0: they just happen. Like the trouble we had just a few weeks ago. Mister, that was bad trouble. Real bad trouble. Cherokee O'Bannon, the ex-medicine man who runs the Dos Rios livery stable, now that he's reformed, somewhat, had gone with me to the judges for supper. To Cherokee, the principal attraction was the supper. Me, it was the judge's daughter, Libby. Well, we were finishing off one of Libby's lemon sponge pies when...
1: Is something wrong, Cherokee?
2: Now, come on, Cherokee, there is something wrong. You're staring at your cup as if you'd never seen coffee before.
0: Come on, O'Bannon. The judge and Libby have caught you with your jaw down. What's wrong?
3: Well, to be perfectly honest with you, I was just reflecting on what a spot of brandy might do to enhance the flavor of this smoky java.
1: Well, Cherokee, I haven't got any brandy, but I have got a bit of wine.
3: My dear John.
2: Sounds as if there's trouble down in town.
0: It sure does, Libby. And from a little like this, I'd say someone's raiding the Wells Fargo office.
4: Wells Fargo? Libby, you stay here.
0: Cherokee, get the judge's rifle off the wall. Let's get going fast.
5: By the time we got our horses back into town, a posse had already mounted up and was streaking out of Dos Rios, following the bandits who headed for the hills over the rickety wooden bridge across the White River. There was no moon, and under the somber awning of blackness, there was little to follow but the receding sound of the hoofbeats, which led further and further up a gradually narrowing trail into the far rocky regions of the hills. By this time, we were sure we'd lost him, and the marshal called a halt to hold a council of war.
1: Well, Marshal, what do we do now?
6: I can't say right now, kid. And I got a pretty good notion of the leader of that bunch was Ab Cleaver. He's been pulling raids not too far from here lately.
3: Well, even though I've heard this Cleaver gent is as smart as a rattlesnake back into his hole, I think he's making a mistake this time.
6: What do you mean, Cherokee?
0: Well, Marshal, I think Cherokee means they've ridden in a sort of a cul-de-sac, a bottleneck. Because except for Lars Peterson's ranch, there's nothing back up in those hills but rim rock that runs straight up and the headwaters of the White River.
1: Chad, I do believe you're right. Once they ride past Peterson's ranch, they literally have their backs to the wall, and we can starve them out.
6: Well, I'll be doggone. Durned if you're all not right. Max, you take four men and crawl up to the rim behind them two crates up there that flow into the river. Have a dozen of you other fellas go with my chief deputy, Andy Thomas, and form a half circle down here. The rest of us will go back to town, get some more ammunition and rifles. We'll be back up here by sunup to give you some relief and close in on them blasted crooks.
0: Watch it, Cherokee. Riding around this rim, the way you're silhouetted, to make a perfect target if any of you...
3: Billy Blue blazes, Tad. That drilled a hole right through my stetson.
0: Well, it proves one thing. We're not going to catch them napping. Can you see any of our boys around here?
3: Well, let me see now. Yes. Isn't that the chief deputy, Andy Thomas, squatting down behind that...
0: Come on, Mr. O'Bannon. Your hats are full of holes now. It's starting to look like a beehive.
3: And believe me, I'm no honey. Or am I? Get up there!
0: Oh, boy. Hold it. Whoa. Yeah. Anything happen, Andy?
3: Nothing but that sniping. Can you see them down there?
7: Nope. Just a puff of smoke when I throw a shot up here.
0: Well, the marshal said he'd be up with some lunch for you around noontime. But meantime, here are two extra rifles and 300 rounds of shells and a spyglass the judge's father used at Gettysburg.
7: Thanks, Chad. And tell the marshal not to forget a plug of my chawing tobacco. All up here for gosh knows how. Chad, ain't you listening to me?
0: Oh, I'm sorry, Andy. I was looking down to where they got Cleveland and his gang sewed up. Without ladders, they'll never be able to get up here, but they could move off to the east a few hundred yards and come up behind the Peterson place. If they did, with what supplies they could get from there, this siege might last for months.
3: I'd like to see them try it. Are Peterson and Helger about the two most stubborn Swedes I ever encountered? Wouldn't buy a bottle of my rattlesnake oil for two bits. They'd fight Cleveland his whole gang to a fairly well.
0: Well, just the same, I think the thing to do is to go back to town and call a little strategy meeting. What we've got to do is figure every possible move Cleaver might make and have some counter tactics ready.
7: Well, can't lose nothing by getting your heads together.
0: Just a few heads. There isn't a person in this entire valley who has the time to spend 2 months until Cleaver starved out, if he does manage to get some supplies.
3: Found that nefarious, no good nitwit. When I get back to town, I'm going to write Mr. Stetson a letter. What we need out here is a hat that's bulletproof.
0: Not only did we need hats that were bulletproof, but we found we needed a lot of help. Cleaver wasn't just shrewd as a catamount. He was a man who was willing to take a chance. However, as we had figured it out, Cleaver had made a mistake. Apparently, when he laid his plans for the Wells Fargo raid, he'd counted on crossing the river and getting away. But instead of crossing the Red River, which had meadowland on its opposite bank, he crossed the White. Found himself with his back to the rocks on one side and the headwaters on the other. That was about the only joyful note I could sound in the whole meeting with the judge and the marshal called for early that evening.
8: Friend, won't you please quiet down? As much as we want your help and ideas, we can't hear anything if you all try talking at the same time. All right, Chad. Would you go on with what you were saying?
0: Well, there's not much more, Judge. I just think with no moon tonight, it'd be a good idea if we could sneak about a dozen men up to Lars Peterson's place just in case Cleaver gets the same idea that I got.
3: I don't think that's a good idea. I think it's a good idea. And just to start the ball rolling, I'll volunteer to be one of those men myself.
8: The way the canyon lands, if Cleaver ever gets wise, he can pick us off one by one and we'll never get anybody to Peterson. What's more, if we do get men up to Peterson, what happens if they try to break out some other way? Please, folks. Not all at once. After all, the marshal's in charge. What do you think, Marshal?
7: Well, if we could get some of our men into Peterson's, it would certainly stop Cleaver.
0: Oh, Marshal, wait a minute. Look who just came in. Helga Peterson.
9: Good, you know, here for the meeting. They said come here with bad news.
8: Bad news, Helga?
3: Blazing, bull, blisters. Bad news? Now what?
0: Come on, Helga. You better come up here on the platform so we can all hear you.
9: Oh, that's just some old thought we're saying. Nothing so bad ever happened to me, never.
8: Yes, but what is it, Helga? What happened?
9: Those bad men, those crooks, they break into our house.
8: Oh, no.
7: And sidewinders, now we are in for it.
0: So what happened to your husband? What happened to Lars?
9: Lars fights. He fights all he could. He fights like wild men, but those outlaws beat him on the head and take him prisoner.
3: How does it happen you got away, Helga?
9: He didn't get away. They let me go and tell me to come down here and give you a message. And by yump and yemeni, it's the worst job I ever had to do. That crook, Abe Cleaver, he say, unless you get him and his men up the canyon and ride away, they dam up headwaters of White River and blow up them and flood out whole town.
7: No, don't go getting excited. They can't flood the town. It's impossible.
0: I'm afraid it's not impossible, Marshal.
7: Well,
0: where they're located, they could dam up that water in no time.
9: Already, they got men damming up water.
0: And with the water dammed up, even a child could divert it and let it come roaring down on the town.
8: Right now, what I say, do it. Let them crooks loose.
0: You can't be serious.
8: I can't I? You think we're going to lose our ranches and our stores and everything we own just to catch them? Sidewinder crooks who haven't done us any harm? Friends, are you a lot of sheep? Are you going to let a low-down, double-dyed common murderer stampede you into cowardice?
3: I am taking from a man who knows. If you accede to this nefarious demand, you'll never be able to live with yourselves. For shame!
0: Neighbors, maybe I haven't always been right, but I think everyone here will grant that I've never consciously worked against the interest of my friends in my town.
8: What are you doing, Chad? Running for Congress?
9: This is no matter for laughing. This is serious. And even though Ed Cleaver is holding me, their husband, it's, what's it called?
0: He's hostage?
9: Yeah, hostage. I tell you, we must not do what Crook said. We must fight. We must fight back.
8: I say, keep Helga here to start with. No sense sending her back to suffer along with Lars. When Helga doesn't come back, that'll be Cleaver's answer. By the time he realizes that is his answer, we ought to be able to figure something out. And come ebb tide or high water, we'll fight for this valley like men. Not like the yellow-spined cowards those owl hoots really are.
10: Return to the second act of Guns of Wrath, our exciting frontier town adventure, in just a few moments.

0: And now, Frontier Town.
1: Like I said before, this was trouble. Real trouble. And even though I did pull a politician's spellbinding trick, assuring everyone that we'd fight back successfully, I honestly didn't think Ab Cleaver would do any more than dam up the water to frighten us. Well, that was because I didn't know Ab Cleaver. As I learned later from Lars Peterson, Cleaver didn't wait very long. Scarcely an hour after the time he figured Helga ought to be back with our word of acquiescence, Cleaver walked out to where his men were gathered around the Willowbrush Dam they'd built.
2: Well, Ab, no lady get back?
3: No, we ain't gonna wait. I'm gonna show him that when Ab Cleaver says something, he means it.
2: Yeah. Okay with me, boss. Me and the boys already got the powder planted under the dam. All we gotta do is light the fuse and 10 million gallons of water will come rushing down on those reels like it was Judgment Day.
3: Well, what are you waiting for? You got matches, ain't you? Light the fuse.
2: You know something, Ab? This is gonna be more fun than the 4th of July. This is lit, boys. I'll stay.

0: Yep. Ab Cleaver crossed me up, and Dos Rios was underwater. But the strange thing was, and we could see it from our vantage point up in the rocks at Crow's Nest, the town wasn't wiped out. Far from it. It was just as if the river had swollen in a flash spring flood, flowed over its banks, and covered the streets of the town with about 3 feet of silt-filled, muddy water. Well, the judge, Libby, Cherokee, and I pondered this. Tried to figure it out as we looked down on the sodden town.
1: Why, this is no worse than that spring flood we had when I was a little girl. Maybe not even as bad.
2: No question about it, Libby. And I, for one, can't make it out.
3: You think Cleaver figures that with only a few feet of water, we'll go back into town? And then he let the rest of it loose and really drown us?
1: Well, with a man like that, I suppose anything's possible.
0: Yeah, not this time. Because if he had wanted to drown us, he could have done it in the first place.
3: Hi, George, or I?
2: What do you make of it, Chad?
0: I don't know exactly, Judge. But I'm sure there must have been some reason for it. This time I put myself in Ab Cleaver's place and figure out what he could possibly have had in... Doggone it, I think I got it.
2: Got it? Got what?
0: You see? See way down there, just kind of picking their way into town?
2: Yeah.
0: You can just barely make them out. There's 8 horses, and I reckon they got 8 men on their back.
1: I see them, Chad. But who are they? What do you think they're up to?
0: Well, unless I miss my guess.
3: And you missed plenty this trip.
0: Well, those men are Ab Cleaver and his gang. If they wanted to get away, they wouldn't be heading back again toward town. Is that right?
2: Yes. I guess so. But what do you...
0: I think they let loose a portion of that water to clear the town. And now that the town's cleared, they're going back in, completely unmolested, to help themselves to anything and everything they can find.
3: Of all the obnoxious, audacious, dastardly things. Here we are, way up here, and if we start down toward town, they'll be able to pick us off like flies. Not the house flies, of course, not the horse fly, who is quite sagacious and wary.
1: Chad... Can't we do something?
0: You bet we can. Now, look, we're up here on the high ground, just as they were. Except that we're up on the headwaters of the Red River.
1: Yes.
0: So what's to stop us from pulling the same trick they pulled and threatening to let the whole Red River down on them unless they give up?
2: After the unfortunate advice you gave everybody, Chad, already, do you think that you have any influence left with them?
0: Well, maybe not, but never yet ruled a man off a triumph. So what do you say? Let's get down off these rocks and over to the mesa where the rest of the folks are gathered.
4: Doggone it, Chad. 2 wrongs don't make a right. If we dammed up the Red River, we might finish Dos Rios for fair.
5: By yours, that's what I say. Enough is enough. Let them crooks get away. Let's get back to the horse.
3: You can't quit when you've gone this far. Now look, don't you see? If you men will get back up in the hills and start building the dam, I can circle down with the marshal and a posse, and we'll have them cut off. Caught between the front, we can let loose on them. And enough lead to make a lot of them look like lace curtains.
6: It's just a trick. A trap. Chad just wants to threaten them. And if Cleaver won't give up and you don't want to let the water down on them, you don't have to.
4: Folks, this time, Chad's right.
7: I'm blamed if I don't think so. If you folks are willing to help, me and my men will risk our lives. Won't we, boys?
3: What are you looking at me for, Marshal?
0: Well, if we ride, you'll ride with us, won't you, Cherokee?
3: Well, when you put it that way, Chad, Yes!
0: And what about the rest of you?
4: All right, then. Let's knock on these horses.

0: This is as far as we go.
1: Chad, I'll be blamed. You were right. See? Those men are ransacking the stores and loading everything they can onto their horses.
2: Well, how are you going to powwow with Cleaver from here?
3: Just watch, Cherokee.
2: Hey, Cleaver! Cleaver, can you hear us? Yeah, we're up here, over your heads. To the east, up by the Quakies.
1: We see you, Chad. See? They're looking up here.
2: Cleaver! You've ridden yourself into a trap by coming back into Dos Rios. I'm here with the marshal and a 20-man posse. The rest of the town is back up in the hills. They're all set to let the Red River roar down behind you. Now, if you've got any brains at all, you'll quit.
4: This is the marshal, Cleaver. And we're giving you just 1 minute to make up your mind.
5: Well, I'll be hanged. I'll take that back. I'll be blamed. You see them? They've all got their heads together talking it over.
1: Chad, I believe this is going to work.
5: It looks like they've made their minds up.
6: All right, Marshal! You win!
4: Throw your guns into the street. They're coming down. All right, boys. Let's get going.

0: and good. They, in particular, as we threaded our way through the aspens, came out in the lane on the back of High Baxter's ranch and headed through the water and mud into town. A few seconds after the marshal told the boys to spread out...
1: Get up, boys! Cover both ends of the street!
0: Cherokee suddenly nudged me and pointed to something.
2: Dad, isn't that someone trying to get away through the alley?
0: Doggone right it is, and if I'm not mistaken, it's Ab Cleaver. Come on, Cherokee. I'm still going to need your help.
3: Cleaver? The farther you run now, the farther you're going to bounce later when I drag you back to town. Oh, so that's the way you want to play, huh?
4: Dad, you're wearing your gun. What's the matter with you? Perforate that prestigious hole soon.
3: Nothing doing, Cherokee. I got plans for that buzzard.
4: He jumped off his horse and ran behind that piece of down timber.
3: Doggone it, this time we got him.
4: Four more feet.
3: Down, Cherokee, flatten.
0: Now look, you old fake. This time I'm going to trust my life to you. You doggone well better be careful.
5: What do you mean? What are you going to do?
0: While you stay behind this rock and cover me, I'm going to belly crawl across this clearing, get him out from behind that log and beat his brains out. If he has any.
5: Dad, for goodness sake, be careful.
0: I'll be cautious. You be careful. Careful where you shoot. Cover me.

0: Sheriff, look out!
1: And that takes six. All right, Cleaver, your gun's empty, I reckon, and my fists are loaded. Now, come here.
0: Why, you loudmouth!
1: You won't be loudmouth. You're not going to even be able to talk.
0: Don't!
1: All right, Cherokee. I bruised my knuckles on this polecat's chin. You grab him and sling him over your horse. You're going back to town loaded with...

0: And, Miss Libby, after all that exertion, how about another piece of your lemon sponge pie?
1: Oh, certainly, Cherokee. More coffee?
2: I guess Cherokee will take her second cup of coffee if you, well, if you give him something to, put in it.
3: Well, I still have that wine in the cupboard.
0: Well, now, Judge, I really...
2: Oh, no, wait just a minute. What kind of wine is this?
3: It's a very wonderful, rare old port. And
0: I rather think...
2: Oh, Cherokee. Now, don't say you're going to turn down a libation. A little port wine?
0: Indeed, sir, I am not. Because of the man of my character, it's any port to store.

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Direction by Paul Franklin. Music written and played by Ivan Dittmar. Be sure to be with us again, same time next week, for another fine action-adventure story with your favorite young Western star, Tex Chandler. And now this is Bill Foreman telling you that Frontier Town came to you from Hollywood.

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2: 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Coming up next.
3: Here's adventure. Here's romance. Here's the famous Robin Hood of the Old West.
4: Cisco, he came. He's getting closer.
5: This way, Pancho Barrow.
3: The Cisco Kid.

0: Now the Cisco Kid in our thrilling story, The Gunslinger. Riding throughout the great Southwest, unofficially helping to stamp out crime, the Cisco Kid had many strange adventures. But never one more unusual than when he clashed with Hub Varus, one of the worst, most deadly gunmen in the whole West. This in itself was not strange, except that they were both after the same man. Hub, to kill him. Cisco, to bring him to justice. Our story opens in the town of Pine Canyon. It is late in the afternoon, and Madge Maynard, the town belle, is walking to the post office. A tall, shifty-eyed young man trotted across the street to intercept her.
1: Where are you going, Madge?
2: None of your business, Jack Cullen.
3: Mind if I walk along with you?
2: Yes, I do. I've told you more than once I don't want to have anything to do with you.
3: It's about time he got over Vin Dobbs. He's been dead 6 months now.
2: I notice you haven't helped the sheriff find the man who shot him, as you said you would.
3: The sheriff gets paid for that work. I don't. Listen, Madge. There's a dance next week.
2: No. Now go on about your business, because I won't talk to you anymore.
3: Maybe I will someday.
4: Hey, Jack.
3: What do you want?
4: A Barris is riding into town.
3: A Barris? How do you know, ma'am?
4: I just rode past him. Hub and Vin Dobbs used to be good pals when Vin was running wild. Maybe Hub's coming back to find out the hombre that shot Vin down.
3: Shut up, you fool. Don't even mention that, understand?
4: Nobody's around to hear
3: him. I said shut up. I'll do the talking with Hub. Howdy, Hub.
4: Howdy.
5: Howdy, boys.
3: Well, what brings you back here?
5: Most always I ain't much of a hand to answer questions, Cone.
3: I didn't mean to be curious.
5: I don't mind answering that one. I hear Vin Dobbs got shot in the back. I aim to find the hombre that done it. So if you two got any idea, let me have it.
3: Neither have I, Hub. But if we do hear anything, we'll let you know.
5: I'll take it as a favor.
3: Get up.
4: And sure hate to face Hub Barris in a gunfight. They say he's just plain murder.
3: Come to think of it, I got some business up country I better tend to.
4: I'll go with you, Jack.
3: Where'll I get my horse? I ain't hankered to face Hub Barris.

0: 1, 2, 3. No. 1, 2, 3. 1, 2.
1: Pancho, what are you doing?
2: Pancho, count on Pancho's fingers, he's good.
1: I know that, but what is the meaning of the counting?
2: Pancho tried to make up Pancho's mind ahead of the time, before we get to Pine Canyon Cafe.
1: Make up your mind about what, Chico?
2: Pancho doesn't know whether to have 2 steaks and 3 enchiladas, or 2 enchiladas and 3 steaks.
1: Oh, I see. Well, if I were you, Pancho, I would wait and see if they have steaks and enchiladas at the cafe.
2: Just to have them there, Cisco. Senor Vin Bob served them all the time.
1: Well, he probably still is serving them, amigo. There is a young senor who mended his ways very quickly.
2: Senorita helped him, no?
1: Si, Senorita Madge mended.
2: Uh-huh.
1: She talked him into buying that cafe and settling down to work.
2: It's good. Maybe by now, Cisco, Senorita Madge and Senor Vin Bob's married, no?
1: Well, I would not be surprised.
2: Two hombres riding this way, Cisco. We know them.
1: We know who they are, Pancho. One is Jack Cone, the other is Mel Drone. Do not care for either one of them.
2: They ride right in the middle of the road.
1: Let us not yield any of our side of the road.
2: Not yield any. Look out, hombre. Do not ride into Pancho.
3: And get out of the way.
2: Pancho, not get out of the way.
3: Come on, I'll show you a fat lummox. Hey, you fat lummox, too.
1: Oh, yeah, well, ho, ho, ho, ho. You, hombre. Apologize to me, compañero, or get down off that horse.
4: Hey, it's the Cisco Kid, Jack.
5: Yeah. Oh, I didn't recognize you at first, Cisco.
1: Apologize or come down here.
5: Well, I don't want no trouble with you, Cisco.
1: The apology is to Pancho.
5: Yeah, my error, Pancho. Hope you'll forget it.
2: Pancho, forget it. You not do it the next time, though.
1: Next time, you will not get off so easily. Up the avocado.
2: Come now, go.
6: What are they going to town for?
5: I don't know. But I'm getting an idea, Mel.
6: Yeah, what is it?
5: They left here before, right after I... After Vin Dobbs was shot and killed. Maybe we could make Hub Barris believe Cisco killed him.
6: Why not?
5: That's what we'll do. Come on. We'll follow him back to town.

0: Afternoon, Miss Madden.
1: Oh. What do you want, Mr. Barry?
0: Reckon I'd like to talk to you for a minute.
1: What about?
0: You don't like me very well, do you? You figured I used to lead your sweetheart astray.
1: That's all you're here to say, you know?
0: It ain't. Ring was a friend of mine. He done me a couple of favors. I don't forget things like that. You got any idea who shot him?
1: No. And if I had, I wouldn't tell you. I'd tell the sheriff.
0: I reckon you say that, Miss Madden. But that's all right. I'll find out.
2: Say that.
0: I'm talking.
1: You're not talking with me anymore because I've said all I'm going to say.
0: What's on your mind, Cole?
3: The Cisco kid and his partner just rode into town.
4: They're over to the cafe.
0: Cisco, huh? Well, sure ain't got any love for that hombre, but right now I ain't after him.
3: You might be, if you knew what we know about him.
0: Go on.
3: Cisco left town the same night Vin Dabbs was shot. And earlier that evening, Cisco and Vin had a mighty hot argument in the cafe.
0: You saying Cisco got him?
3: I ain't got any proof of it, because that Cisco kid's a mighty slick hombre, but I'd most bet on it.
0: Yeah, you might be right, Cone. Over to the cafe, huh? I'll go over there right now.

0: Good steak, Cisco.
1: Say, Pancho.
0: Pancho, glad Pancho had three steaks and just two enchiladas.
1: See.
0: You not eat much, Cisco.
1: I'm not hungry, Pancho.
0: Hmm?
1: Not after the new cafe owner told us of the murder of Senor Bean Dobbs.
0: Pancho almost not hungry when he hear that, Cisco. Almost.
1: I am also wondering why those two hombres, Cone and Drone, followed us back into town.
0: Well, maybe they not followed us, Cisco. Maybe they just turned the horses around and ride back into the town, no?
1: They followed us until we came into this cafe. And Jack Cone is a sneaking coyote, Pancho.
0: He good with the guns, Cisco?
1: I do not know, amigo.
0: Pancho never see guns like those he wears, Cisco.
1: There are very few of them in this part of the country, Chico.
0: Very few, huh?
1: Yeah, 32 caliber, 7-shot revolvers, originally made by the Moore Company.
0: Oh?
1: Pancho, we'll finish our meal.
0: Huh?
1: We'll go and talk with the sheriff about Vin Dobbs' murder.
0: Pancho, finish the meal, Cisco. Who that hombre just come in, Cisco? Pancho seen him before.
1: That is Hub Barris, Pancho.
0: Oh, see the gunslinger, no?
1: Si. Uh-huh. Very bad hombre.
0: Very bad.
1: He has killed several men with those guns of his.
0: Then why he not in the jail?
1: Because in each case he had a clever lawyer who made the jury believe he killed them in self-defense.
0: He come here to our table, Cisco.
2: Reckon you remember me, Cisco.
1: See, I remember you, Barris.
2: I hear you left town right after Vin Dobbs was shot.
1: It is possible.
0: We not know Vin Dobbs shot, hombre. We not
2: know. Shut up. I ain't talking to you. I also hear you had an argument with him in this cafe just before he was shot.
1: Just what are you trying to say, hombre?
2: Maybe you're the coyote I'm looking for.
1: Are you saying I kill Sir Dobbs?
0: He's gonna never kill nobody.
2: It could be. Not that you'd admit it. You're yellow, Cisco. You'd even take a slap in the face. Like this!
0: And now'd you get trouble, hombre.
1: See, that is just exactly what you would get.
3: He will have to attend to talk. I can help it, but I think I can't.
1: Some of you, hombres, throw water on him. Come on, Pancho, we'll go to the sheriff's.
4: Thunder, that Cisco can hit hard, Jack. Did you see that punch he knocked Hub out with?
5: Of course I saw it. I was looking in through the window, same as you.
4: Hub didn't get no chance to draw his gun.
5: He will later on, don't worry. From now on, Hub will be laying for Cisco. Here he comes out of the cafe. Let's go over and talk with him. Never mind, Hub. Next time you'll get him.
2: I'll get him next time. As soon as I can turn these guns of mine loose. Next time's going to be mighty soon. Where's the maverick?
4: Him and the fat one went down the street.
5: They went to the sheriff's house, Hub.
2: Maybe making a complaint against me, the squealing buzzard.
5: I wouldn't stand for that if I was you.
2: Who said I'm going to? I don't know whether Cisco got Vin Dobbs or not.
5: I figure he did.
4: So do I.
2: But that don't make no difference. There's light enough right out here in the street for me to get him. And that's just what I'm going to do. When he comes out of the sheriff's...

0: against this go. I don't need no help in solving this case.
1: Very well, Senor Sheriff, but will you answer a question or two?
0: That depends on the questions.
1: Just where did the shooting of Senor Vin Dobbs take place?
0: He was gunned down from behind just as he was going to Madge Maynard's house.
1: By a revolver?
0: Yeah, I reckon so. Madge said she heard the report. Said it sounded like a revolver.
1: Did you establish what caliber it was?
0: Oh, of course not.
2: Yeah, it's a big help to know this, Senor Sheriff.
0: Now, look here, you two. I ain't going to sit here and be told how to run my business.
1: See, Senor Sheriff, one more question, then we will go. Did you find a motive for the killing?
0: No question but what it was to rob Vin. He was making good money at that cafe.
1: But he told me he never carried much money with him. He said he made sure everybody in town knew that.
0: First, Sonny, you two get out of here, Cisco. I ain't going to listen to any more insults.
1: We did not mean to insult you, Sheriff. Come, Pancho.
2: Hasta la vista.
3: Hasta la vista, Senor Sheriff.
2: What do you do now, Cisco?
1: We'll go and talk with the senorita. Perhaps she can give us some sort of a clue.
2: Wait, Cisco. Who's that hombre ahead of us? He went in the middle of the street.
1: I do not know who he is, Pancho.
2: Hmm?
1: Cannot tell from this distance. As dark as it is.
2: Pancho thinks he's a baddest hombre.
1: I believe you are right, Chico. Let us walk towards him.
2: Look, Cisco. The way he holds his hands. In his arms. Pancho thinks he's slinging those guns.
1: I am watching him, Pancho. Stand to one side, amigo. That hombre wants a gun fight, and that is just what he will get.
4: And so Cisco prepares to match the lightning draw of the gunman, Hub Barris. In just a moment, we'll return to the Cisco Kid.

0: Now back to the Cisco Kid and our thrilling story, The Gunslinger. Arriving back in the town of Pine Canyon after an absence of 6 months, Cisco and Pancho learned that young Din Dobbs had been shot in the back and killed the very night they left. They also learned that they were under suspicion by Hub Barris, gunman and one-time friend of Dobbs. What they did not know was that Barris' suspicion had been planted and fostered by the actual killer, Jack Cohn, and his henchman, Mel Droon. Now, as our friends are leaving the sheriff's office after an unsatisfactory talk with that official.
1: Cisco, Hub Barris will be waiting for you up ahead in the street.
2: Si, Pancho. He will not have to wait long.
1: But he was a gunfight, and the light not good tonight.
2: It's no better for him than it is for me, Chico.
1: But Cisco,
2: well,
1: he shoot to kill. You ride to shoot a gun out of his hand, he got a big target, no?
2: There is the chance I will have to take.
3: That's near enough, Cisco. Stop right there.
2: Stand back, Pancho. I want you to get hit.
4: Very well, hombre. What are you going to do?
3: Maybe you're better than I am with your fist, Cisco. But you ain't any better with a gun. Go on and draw.
1: Pancho's careful, you, Cisco. The light no good.
2: I will get nearer, Pancho, so I can see better. You stand to one side.
1: See?
3: That's near enough.
4: Say, hombre.
2: Let us get close enough so our bullets will find their marks. This is much better. Now, I'm waiting for you.
3: You won't have long to wait, you coyote.
1: Watch him, Cisco. Cisco, shoot the gun right
2: out
1: of his hand.
2: Take this other gun of yours, Barris. Empty out the cartridges just to remove temptation.
1: You buzzards.
2: Here is the gun. You may pick up the other one after Pancho and I have left.
1: You're lucky to be alive, hombre.
5: Hey, what's that shooting going on?
2: Come on, Pancho. We'll let this hombre explain to the sheriff. Let us get over to the senoritas.
1: Cisco said, Mel?
6: Yeah, said he was going over to the senorita's house.
1: He means Madge. Come on, Nibbler. We can get out from the shadow of this clump of trees.
6: I'd be to get Hub to wait till Cisco leaves the girl's house.
7: Then he can gun him down.
1: No. Hub ain't gonna want to have nothing more to do with Cisco. He might even ride out of town. Hey, I got an idea.
6: What?
1: Hub left his horse over near her house.
6: Feels like he's going after it now.
1: Listen, Mel. You go over by the sheriff's. Wait there till you hear a couple of shots. Then you go in all out of breath like you've been running. Tell the sheriff Cisco got Hub.
6: And what you gonna do?
1: I'm gonna follow Hub. I'll gun with him. And then when Cisco and his partner leave Madge's house, I'll shoot him. Cisco will get the blame.
4: But to kill Hub?
1: What's the difference? One murder or two. Besides, Hub might start coming around how we got him to go after Cisco. And the sheriff might want to know why. Do as I say. Get going.
2: Idea, senorita, who might have committed the murder?
8: No, I haven't, Cisco.
1: Nobody got no idea, no?
2: The sheriff told me you heard the shot.
8: Yes, I did. There were two shots.
2: From a revolver?
8: Yes, I know enough about guns to be sure of that.
2: Do you think it was a large caliber revolver or not?
8: Well, I'm not sure, Cisco. But I do know the reports weren't as loud as the reports my father's old .44 caliber used to make.
2: You are certain of that, senorita?
8: I'm positive.
1: Old .44 give out a good big bang. And sometimes Pancho stick Pancho's fingers in Pancho's ears.
2: One thing more. Do you know of anyone who had a reason to kill Vin Dobbs?
8: No, I can't say I do. Oh, there were people here who didn't like Vin. For a while, he was pretty wild, but I don't know anyone who hated him enough to kill him.
2: You were going to marry him, were you not, senorita?
8: Yes, I was.
2: Forgive the question, but it may help. Was there anyone else who wanted to marry you who might have been very jealous of Vin Dobbs?
8: Well, Jack Cohn asked me to marry him several times.
2: I see.
1: He not a good hombre, senorita.
8: But he wouldn't kill Vin.
2: Did they ever quarrel?
8: Not as far as I know. But Jack Cohn hasn't got nerve enough to kill anyone.
2: Gracias, senorita.
8: If there's anything more, I can tell you.
2: That is enough for now. Perhaps tomorrow, Pancho and I will call again if we may.
8: Anytime.
2: Gracias. Buenas tardes, senorita.
1: Buenas tardes, senorita.
8: Good night.
1: Yeah, the senorita not helped us much, Cisco.
2: I think she did, Pancho. Now, the next one we will talk to
1: is it? What's the shot, Cisco?
2: Over this way, Pancho. We will see.
1: Somebody lay on the ground, Cisco.
2: Si. Light a match, Pancho. We'll see who it is.

0: tried to kill him, Cisco.
1: That's not the truth, Sheriff.
0: He said you fired at him. Them is the shots I heard.
1: So you think I killed him?
0: I ain't got no doubt of it, Cisco.
2: Well, you're wrong, Sheriff. You're all wrong. Cisco and Pancho just left my house.
1: Sheriff, did you hear these shots just now?
0: Of course I heard them. I live just down the street.
1: Did they sound like shots from a .44 caliber?
0: Well, I... Well, no, they didn't, but...
1: Well, I carry .44s.
0: But Meldrum just told me he saw you gun down Barris.
1: He lies, Sheriff. And where is this Meldrum right now to make that charge to my face?
0: I don't know. I thought he was right behind me.
1: Senor Sheriff, if you will come along with Pancho and me, I think we can find that killer tonight. We'll start looking in the car.

0: That idea of mine worked out pretty good, Mel.
1: Well, so far it has.
0: Worked out perfect. By now, the sheriff's got Cisco and his partner under arrest.
1: How do you know he's got him under arrest?
0: Of course he has. The sheriff may be kind of slow going, but he ain't a fool. Cisco will have to prove he didn't get up there, and he can't prove it.
1: The sheriff will have to prove he did.
0: What's the matter with you? Nothing's going to go wrong with this. It can't. Now, come on. We'll go in the cafe and have ourselves a little celebration.
1: Wait a minute, Jack. Look, Sheriff and Cisco and the other one are coming up the street now. At least it's three hombres. I figure it's them.
0: Sure. The sheriff's taking them to jail.
1: Let's get over to the side of the cafe. We ain't in any hurry to get in there.
0: All right.
1: We can tell pretty well when they go by us if they're under arrest or not.
0: This is fine. They can't see us here. Maybe I am cautious, Jack. But that Cisco kid's a mighty slick hombre. Shh. Here they come.
2: I still ain't convinced, Cisco.
3: And Pancho and I would try to convince you, Señor Sheriff.
4: Cisco proves 2 and 2 make 7, no?
3: Pancho, 2 and 2 does not make 7.
1: Sheriff ain't got no handcuffs on him, Jack. He didn't even take their guns.
0: You're right. Look, the three of them's going into the cafe.
1: Looks to me as if you killed the wrong hombre. You should have got Cisco instead.
0: No better time than right now to get him.
1: What do you mean?
0: I can gun him down right through the cafe window. Then we'll get our horses and get out of town. This thing blows over.
1: Suits me. I'm sick of this town. Once I leave it for good.
0: Not me. I made up my mind a long time ago that Madge Maynard's going to marry me someday. I'm coming back. Come on. Let's get over by that window.

0: Well, where's your man, Cisco?
1: He's not here, Senor Sheriff.
2: Pancho, not see that hombre neither.
0: I've had just about enough of his stalling. I'm putting you two under arrest right now.
2: Bullet just missed Pancho's nose.
3: What in blue blazes?
4: Somebody shot him through that window.
2: We go after them, Cisco.
4: Hey, the shortest way.
2: Cisco, you not jump through the window.
4: I said by the shortest way, Pancho. This is the shortest way.
2: And Pancho, come through, Cisco.
5: I ain't for going out the door.
4: Over this way, Pancho.
2: Over this way.
3: Come on, Jack. Let's get out of here.
4: You will not go far, hombre. I promise you.
2: No.
4: Now for you, hombre.
2: You won't get me, Cisco.
4: That is not only a faltering mark, but it's fully
2: one and left. There.
0: You got him, Cisco?
2: Say, Sheriff.
0: But by thunder, this is Jack Cole.
2: Say, I am sure he will confess to the murders of both Vin Dobbs and Hub Barris.
0: But, Cisco...
2: How many hombres in this town carry .32 caliber revolvers?
0: As far as I know, he's the only one.
2: Say, his motive for killing Vin Dobbs was just plain jealousy. His motive for killing Barris was to throw the blame on me. There are your prisoners, Senor Sheriff. You'd better put the handcuffs on them.

0: Francisco, this whole town should be grateful to you.
1: Grazie, senorita, but there is no reason for the town to be grateful. Pancho and I were lucky enough to hit upon one or two clues.
0: Lucky enough. I wouldn't call it luck, Cisco. Neither would anyone else who knows you.
1: Your words are kind, senorita. But let us talk of you. I hope you will not grieve too much for Senor Vindam.
0: I can't help it, Cisco.
1: I understand. But I am sure he would not want you to grieve for him. You are young and attractive. You should marry and make a fine home for some deserving senor.
0: Well, I don't know. Perhaps sometime. Meanwhile, Cisco, I'd like to consider you as one of my best friends.
1: I am honored, senorita.
0: And when you and Pancho ride this way again, I will...

0: Pancho.
1: Senorita Marge, nice senorita.
0: She's a very fine senorita, Pancho. Also, she is very talented.
1: What does it mean, talented? What?
0: Well, in her case, it means that she plays the piano beautifully.
1: Oh, see, see. Pancho, like to hear the senorita play the piano. What is the word again, Cisco?
0: The word is talented.
1: Talented. But Pancho, talented too, Cisco.
0: Oh, you are talented, amigo?
1: Oh, see, Pancho, talented. When Pancho, a very young man, Pancho plays the accordion. And Pancho play and sing for the dancing.
0: Oh, is that so? Did you play well, Pancho?
1: Pancho like it, but Pancho got to stop playing the accordion.
0: Why did you have to stop, amigo?
1: Well, Pancho either got to stop playing the accordion or stop eating.
0: I do not understand, Chico. What did eating have to do with playing the accordion?
1: Pancho like to eat, and that makes Pancho get a big, fat stomach.
0: See?
1: So, that one, Pancho stopped playing the accordion.
0: What did that have to do with your music?
1: Every time Pancho played the accordion, Pancho started to cry.
0: Why, Chico?
1: Because when Pancho squeezed the accordion, it pinched Pancho's fat stomach.
2: Oh, Pancho!
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5: The Lucky Strike program starring Jack Benny with Barry Livingston, Phil Harris, Rochester Dennis Day, and yours truly, Don Wilson. Gentlemen, let's go back an hour. Jack and Mary are on their way to the studio, and Rochester is driving.
6: Gosh, it's certainly a warm day, isn't it, Jack?
7: Yeah.
6: You know, it was hot yesterday, too, and Friday the temperature reached 105.
7: Yeah.
6: Say, Jack, wasn't it thrilling that the Hollywood baseball team won the Pacific Coast pennant this year?
7: Uh-huh.
6: And the National League pennant race is tighter than it's been in years.
7: Yeah.
6: For heaven's sake, Jack, put down that knitting and talk to me.
7: I'm sorry, Mary. I'm trying to finish these socks for Phil. It's only 90 days till Christmas, you know.
6: Jack, Phil has been with you 12 years, and you're giving him socks for a present?
8: There ain't no present. Mr. Harris ordered them.
7: That's right. You know, Mary, it is warm today. I wonder if we could try... Rochester, how'd you know I wanted the top down?
8: I didn't. We just went under a low tree.
7: What?
8: Who needs push buttons?
7: Well, leave it. It's nice this way. And, Rochester, you better slow down.
8: I can't, boss. We haven't got any brakes.
6: No brakes? What do you do when you come to a railroad crossing?
8: We get out and pick up coal.
7: Rochester.
8: Those diesels are ruining us.
7: Rochester, don't be funny. Just drive. Say, Mary, do you think... Rochester, you're not making a turn. Why have you got your hand out?
8: I'm feeling for the studio.
7: You're feeling for the studio?
8: Yeah, and it's small. We'll never see it.
7: I know what you mean. Say, Mary, I was just thinking of something. It's been a long time since you sang a song on the program. How about doing one today?
6: Oh, not today, Jack. I was at the Navy-USC football game yesterday, and I cheered so much I'm hoarse.
7: Oh. Well, we won't have the Sportsman Quartet there at the Orpheum Theater this week.
8: Boss, if you want more music on the program, why don't you play your violin?
7: I think I will. I just put 4 new strings on it.
6: You did?
7: Yes. You'll hear them all on CBS this fall.
6: I can hardly wait.
7: Thanks.
6: Oh, Rochester. Rochester, we're only a block from the studio. You better start looking for a parking space.
7: Look for a space? Are you kidding, Mary? Rochester, drive it right into the studio lot. Mr. Paley, the head of CBS, assigned a reserved parking space especially for me.
6: Gee, they sure treat you nice, don't they, Jack?
7: Mary, all the networks are nice. And it's about time people realize that there's no animosity between them.
6: There isn't?
7: Of course not. Now, take CBS. They even put Johnson's wax on the floors.
6: Jack, CBS didn't put it there. So many stars have come over, they've cracked it in on their heads.
7: On their heads? On their shoes? They must be acrobats coming out. We got acrobats now walk in on their heads. Shoes.
6: So many stars come over, they cracked in.
7: Oh, we don't have to do it through it again. Doesn't matter how it got there. The fact that it's not there proves that. Rochester, here's the studio lot. Turn right in. My parking space is third on the left.
8: I know.
7: Rochester, what'd you stop here for?
8: There's another car in there.
7: How do you like that? Imagine anyone leaving his car in my parking space. What a nerve. When I came to CBS, this space was assigned to me. And if anyone else thinks they can use it, they're crazy. Oh, boy. Boy, who does that car belong to?
3: Mr. Paley.
7: Well, don't just stand there. Dust it off. Here.
6: Come on, Jack.
7: Just a minute. He's using Phil's socks. Rochester, you don't have to wait for me. You can have the rest of the day off.
8: Thanks. Say, boys, I'm going out tonight. Would you mind giving me my salary today instead of tomorrow?
7: Yes, I can do that. As a matter of fact, Rochester, I have your pay already. Here's your envelope.
8: Thanks.
7: Now, come on, Mary. Let's hurry into the...
8: Oh, say, boys.
7: What is it, Rochester?
8: You always pay me in dollars. How come it's pounds this week?
7: I'll explain it to you later. Come on, Mary.
6: Oh, brother, you don't miss a trick, do you?
7: Never mind. Just walk in on your head. Come on, Mary. We got to get in the studio. I feel good today. Again, this couldn't happen again. Da-da-da-da. Oh, darn it. I forgot to get my violin out of my car.
6: Again, I hope it happens again. Da-da-da-da-da-da-da-da-da-da.
7: It's not funny. Now, let's go in.
9: Hello, Mr. Benny. I've been waiting for you.
7: Oh, Mel Blanc, waiting for me?
9: Yeah, you got a part that I can do on your show today?
7: Mel, I gave you a part on my show last week.
9: Yeah, but I didn't get a chance to do my imitations. I imitate Mickey Rooney, Lionel Barrymore, and Al Jolson.
7: Mel, look, there's no room on my program for imitations of Mickey Rooney, Lionel Barrymore, or Al Jolson.
9: Mm-hmm.
7: Now, cut that out! Now, look, Mel, when I have a part for you, I'll let you know. Come on in. Come on in, Mary. On your head. Guys, that Mel Blanc is such a pest. Well, here's my dressing room.
6: Jack, the door's open.
7: Open? I wonder... Well, what do you know? I've got a visitor. Edgar Bergen.
6: Hello, Edgar.
10: Hello, Mary. Hello, Jack.
7: Well, Edgar, welcome to CBS.
10: Well, thank you. You know, I don't do my first program until next Sunday night.
7: Oh, still rehearsing, eh? Well, I've already started my season. I did my first show on the 11th. Did you hear it?
10: No. But on the 12th, CBS sent for me.
7: What?
11: Yeah, Bergen, will you get me out of this football uniform? USC doesn't need me anymore.
10: No, I see.
11: Yeah. I'll mow them down.
10: Yes, I know you will. Charlie, we've got company now.
11: Oh, have we?
12: Hello, Charlie. Well, you beautiful doll, you...
11: Oh. Pucker up your lips. I'm coming in for a landing.
10: Charlie, you should be ashamed of yourself. Such disgraceful behavior, kissing Miss Livingston before you've been properly introduced.
11: I'm sorry.
10: When a gentleman meets a lady, first he should tip his hat.
11: Uh-huh.
10: And then says, how do you do? Then he should inquire as to her well-being. And then he should gently take her hand and respectfully bow from the waist.
11: Bergen, Bergen, those are the kind of details that slow down a man's life.
10: Is that...
11: Come to my arms, you luscious little hunger.
10: All right, Charlie, please, please. Now, don't be so rude. There's someone else here.
11: Yeah?
10: Yes, that's Mr. Benny.
3: Hello, Charlie. Welcome to CBS. Shay.
11: Put it away, Bub. I'll pick my friends.
3: What?
11: And you can stop. You can stop fluttering those big blue eyes, too. They don't do a thing to me. Now, where were we, Mary? Oh, yes, you luscious little tomato. Let me put my arms around you.
6: Oh, no, no, no, Charlie, please don't kiss me again. When your late lips meet mine, my blood goes to my head, a cold iciness goes to my feet, and a wild wave of emotion rushes to my fingertips.
11: I got this dame going in all directions.
3: Mary, Mary, stop teasing him. You're blistering his enamel. Edgar, if you don't mind, I got a lot of things to do now.
10: Well, thanks, Jack, for dropping into my dressing room.
3: No, no, Edgar, this is my dressing room.
10: No, no, this was your dressing room.
3: What do you mean, was? This is my dressing room. When I came over here, Mr. Paley gave it to me.
10: I'm sorry, Jack, but they've switched you to dressing room 4. All my things are here, and they're going to stay here.
3: Well, I'll throw them out.
10: You lay one hand on those clothes.
3: Oh, yeah? Put up your two.
13: Boys, boys.
11: Let them fight, Livy. Let them fight. The most they can do is lean on each other.
3: Edgar Bergen, if you think you're going to use this dressing room, there's only one thing I can say to you. I'll dress somewhere else. Goodbye. Thought he put one over on me there. Dressing room 4. It's all the way down the hall.
6: Jack, here comes Dennis.
3: Oh. Oh, hello, Dennis.
14: I've come to say goodbye. I've been drafted.
3: Drafted?
14: Don't stand there. Salute me.
3: What?
6: Dennis, do you mean...
3: No, no,
6: that...
3: Mary. Mary, you stay out of this. Let me handle him. Now, Dennis, look at me. I just want to ask you one thing. The war has been over 4 years now. How come you got a draft notice?
14: I won it on a quiz program.
6: A quiz program?
14: Yeah, I got a bicycle, a refrigerator, and 2 glorious years in the Army.
3: Mary, I beg you to stay out of it. Now, Dennis, forget this silly talk and get into the studio.
14: Oh, I can't. I got to report to my regiment. We're being sent overseas.
6: You mean...
3: Mary, you won't listen to me, will you? Now, for your own good, let me ask him. I'm gray anyway. You and your regiment are going to be sent overseas, huh, Dennis?
14: Uh-huh.
3: To Germany to take over supplies?
14: No, to Stromboli to bring back Ingrid.
3: Dennis! Do me a favor, will you? Now, stop talking and rehearse your song.
14: Okay.
3: Come on, Mary.
14: Oh, Mr. Benny.
3: What is it?
14: Good Yontif.
3: Oh, well, thank you. Thank you very much.

0: Now, let's see. Where's that dressing room they changed me to?
1: Oh, here it is, Jack, right here. Number 4.
0: Oh, yes. Say, look at that, Mary. Look, they put 2 stars on the door. I guess they're trying to make me feel good. Let's go in.
2: Hello there, Mrs. Benny.
3: Well, hello, Miss Benny.
0: Amos and Andy.
1: Hello, boys.
3: Oh, hello, Miss Livingston. Excuse us for being in our bathrobes.
2: Yeah, we was pressing our pants under the mattress.
0: Well, fellas, it seems you could have done that in your own dressing room.
2: This is our dressing room.
3: Yeah, sir. This dressing room here was given to us by the head man of this network. And he say if anybody comes in and gives us trouble, that we should very gently throw him out. That's what he say.
2: Yeah. And
0: on his head or on his shoe?
2: Well, he told us one thing. He requested that we keep the bounces down to a minimum anyway.
0: Fellas, nobody's going to start any trouble. Obviously, there's been a mistake. Anyway, you don't do your opening program till next Sunday. What are you doing here so early?
2: Well, we don't like to leave things to the last minute, so we down here at the studio to test the acoustics.
0: The acoustics?
3: Yeah, so you see, your voice comes out your mouth, hits the side wall, hits the back wall, then it hits the other side wall and comes right back to you.
2: Yeah, that's what's known as a 3-cushion shot.
0: Well, I still can't understand them giving you my dressing room. Anyway, I'll take it up with Mr. Paley. Come on, Mary.
2: Say, Amos, Mr. Benny was a little upset because we got this dressing room, huh?
3: Yeah, well, that ain't what's bothering him. He's upset because today they stopped daylight saving time.
2: Well, what's that got to do with him?
3: When they stop any kind of saving, Mr. Bennett takes it personal.
2: Yeah, you're right. That man is closer than the pupils on a cross-eyed flea.
3: Well, see, Andy, that's pretty good.
2: Oh, yeah. Lift up the mattress and see if the crease in our pants is as sharp as we are.
3: Yeah.
0: Oh, pardon me, boys. I left my hat in here.
2: Oh, yes, sir. Here you is.
0: Thanks, Andy. So long, Amos.
3: So long.
0: Yeah, I can't understand why I'm being pushed around here. They take my parking space, my dressing room. What next?
4: Oh, Jack, Jack.
0: Oh, hello, Doc.
4: Oh, Jack, I've been looking all over for you. Boy, am I excited.
0: Why, Doc? What happened?
4: Well, you know how hard I've been trying to reduce?
0: Yes?
4: Well, I finally made it. I'm down to 165.
0: Down to 165? How did that happen?
4: I weighed myself on an English scale, and they cut the pound in half.

0: bubbling brook. Look at me, Don. If you're going to tell jokes, why don't you get one that we can use on the program?
1: Well, Jack, I thought it was very funny.
0: Don, I'm not questioning the value of that little gem. It has its points. I mean, it's not only topical, but it stinks. Believe me.
1: Well, then listen, Jack. I've got another joke that'll kill the audience. It's so funny that... No, I'm afraid it's a trifle daring.
0: Daring? You mean a little risque? What is it, Don? What is it? You can tell me we're out here anyway. What is it?
1: Well, come on. Let's get away from this crowd.
0: Don, that's you. What's the joke, Don? What is it?
1: Well, the way it was told to me. Uh-huh. It seems that the traveling salesman's car broke down and right in front of a farmer's house.
0: Yes.
1: Now, this farmer had a beautiful daughter.
0: Yeah.
1: So the salesman knocked on the door, and when the farmer opened it, he told him that his car broke down and that he was a salesman.
0: Yeah, go ahead.
1: So the farmer's daughter, who was standing there, said, "A salesman?" And he said, "Yes, I sell Lucky Strike cigarettes that are made of that light... fine tobacco, and Lucky Strike pays more...
0: I know, Don.
1: Oh, you heard the story.
0: No. Look, I know that Lucky Strike pays more than the official parity price, but what about the salesman and the farmer's daughter?
1: Well, just then the phone rang.
0: And when
1: the farmer left the room to answer it, the salesman walked over to the farmer's daughter and said...
0: Yeah. What'd he say? We were alone then.
1: I've been smoking Lucky Strikes for 9 out of 25 years. Because they're so round, so firm, so fully packed, so free and easy on the draw. And then...
0: Yes, and then?
1: The daughter was so happy, she fixed the salesman's car and he drove away.
0: Don, that's the story?
1: Well, that's not the original version. I told it to the sponsor, and he switched it all around.
0: Oh.
1: Jack, I thought you didn't like the story.
2: I just remembered the original one. No wonder the sponsor changed it. It was about lifesavers.
0: See you later, Donzie. I tear up his contract if it wasn't tattooed on his back.
3: Jack, where have you been?
0: I just left Don Wilson. He told me a wonderful story.
3: What was it?
0: I couldn't tell it to you, Mary. But it's so good it would be worth your marrying me just to hear it. Come on, let's go. Mary, look at when we...
4: Hey, how about it, Mr. Benny? Can't you find a part for me on your program?
0: Mel, will you stop following me around and go home?
4: Some home. My wife is never there. She's always out playing bridge.
0: Bridge?
4: Yeah, she plays with Mrs. Bob Hope, Mrs. Ray Milland, and Mrs. Al Jolson.
0: Say, Mel, will you please go away and leave me alone? Come on, Mary, let's get into our studio. I wish Mel would stop bothering me. Well, look who's here.
5: Hi, Jack.
0: Red Skelton. Running into everybody today. How have you been, Red?
5: Oh, fine, Jack. Gee, I haven't seen you since that night at Claudette Colbert's party.
0: Oh, yes, what a party. You know, Red, I haven't danced that much in all my life.
5: Yeah, imagine Claudette trying to cut in on us.
0: Well, I waltzed into that. Look, Red, I know you have to rehearse for your opening program next Sunday, but don't use
3: Oh, Jack, wait a minute. Red, aren't you going to say hello to me?
6: Well, dee.
0: Look, Red, if you don't mind...
5: I'll be with you in a minute, Jack. I want to run through a scene.
0: Look, Red, if you don't mind,
7: All right, Mr. Skelton, let's run through that western scene.
5: Oh, yeah, well, I'm ready, okay.
7: Ready.
6: Come here, you varmint. This is Deadeye you're messing with. Are you the dirty hombre that's been stealing the cattle off of Pappy's ranch?
5: Yeah.
0: Look, Red.
6: Are you the hombre that broke into my house and stole the pigs right out of my living room?
5: Yeah.
6: The same hombre that blew the steel right out of Grandpa's mouth?
5: Yeah.
6: Well, we're both going to fight a duel. I'll count three and we'll both draw. You ready? 1, 2.
7: Oh!
6: 3.
0: Look,
6: that. They fall for it on this network, too.
5: That's pretty good, eh, Jack?
2: Yeah.
3: I thought it was very exciting.
2: Say, wait a minute, Red.
5: Yeah?
2: Red, that actor you shot, why doesn't he get up?
5: Oh, well, we use real bullets. We don't believe in fooling the audience, you know. Okay, Joe, sweep them out, will you?
2: Red, you really shoot the actor?
5: Well, you see, once I didn't, I had to pay him.
2: Oh.
5: Say, Joe, should we run through that scene again?
7: Well, we ain't got no more actors. You shot four of them already.
2: Red, Red, you mean every time you go through that scene, you shoot an actor?
5: Sure.
2: Oh, Mel! Mel!
3: Jack, you wouldn't dare.
2: I wouldn't, eh? Lucky's not around.
7: Now, let's try that scene again on the other mic, Mr. Skelton.
5: Okay, now this time let's...
2: What? Ooh. Red, ooh. Now, how'd you happen to slip?
5: Well, you see, I just came over and I still got wax on my head.
2: All your characters. Now, how about getting out of my studio so I can do my broadcast?
5: Your studio? Didn't they tell you?
2: Tell me what?
5: Well, you've been moved to the Widow studio down the hall.
2: The Widow studio? How do you like that? First they take my parking space, then my dressing room, now my studio. If they think they can kick me around, they got another thing coming.
3: Well, Jack, don't stand around here grumbling. You better hurry to the Widow studio. It's time for your show to go on the air.
2: Oh, it is, eh? Time for me to go on the air. Well, I'll fix them. Let them start the show.
3: Jack, look what time it is.
2: I know what time it is, but I'm going to teach them a lesson. Mary, there's a radio. Turn on. Let's see how they're going to get along without me.
3: Okay.
1: And now here he is, the star of the Lucky Strike program, Mel Blanc.
2: Mel Blanc? Oh, nuts. I'm going home and finish Phil's song.
1: Jack will be back in just a moment, but first...
8: Six tables.
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2: 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And you'll hear them all on CBS next Sunday. Good night, folks.
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13: 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Last week, Phil inadvertently acquired a year's contract with a female wrestler named Myrtle Nagurski, alias the Masked Mangler. A California state law prohibits women from wrestling, so Myrtle, out of gratitude, has insisted on earning her keep by working for the Harrises. She's moved in with them, and as we look in, she is serving breakfast to the family.
15: Now eat your Wheaties, little one. Go on, eat them all, honey. And when you grow up, you'll be as big and strong as I am.
16: But I don't want to be as strong as you are. I don't want to weigh 240. Now look, Myrtle, I've had three bowls of Wheaties already. Can't I stop? I don't want to be a champion.
15: Well, now just keep eating. I'll tell you when to stop. How about you, Mrs. Harris? You only had two bowls. You better have another one.
17: If you don't mind, I'd rather not.
15: But you need the nourishment, dearie. Why, look at you, you poor thing. Why, I never saw anybody so skinny. Why, I bet you don't weigh more than 145 pounds. We gotta fatten you up, Blondie. Get a little flesh on your bones, like me. You want to have a body like mine, don't you?
17: Gee, if I only could.
15: You could. Anybody can build themselves up if they want to. You know something? I didn't always look like this.
16: How'd you get hurt?
15: You know, I used to be so skinny. When I was 14, I only weighed 170 pounds. And when I was 10, I only weighed 135. And when I was born...
16: I know, you weighed 98 pounds stripped.
15: Even today, I'm not my normal weight. I usually weigh in at 265. But now I'm all the way down to 240.
17: Oh, you poor thing. You're nothing but skin and bones.
15: No, skin and bones is right. I don't know what's holding me together.
17: Maybe it's the fat. Myrtle, will you please bring the coffee in?
15: Okay, Mrs. Harris.
16: Oh, I wish you wouldn't walk so heavy. Every time she takes a step, my teeth rattle. I've never seen a dame so powerful. She's stronger than Remley's breath on a Saturday night.
17: I know, Phil, and that's why we have to get rid of her. She means well, but she doesn't know her own strength. She breaks everything she touches. I want you to go in and tell her to leave.
16: Who? Little old yellow-bellied me?
17: Phil, are you afraid of Myrtle?
16: What are you talking about? What do you mean, me afraid of? How dare you even... Yes.
17: And another thing, Phil, she's been teaching the children how to wrestle. They idolize her, and if we don't put a stop to it, she'll make a couple of ruffians out of them.
16: Oh, now, wait a minute. It's not that bad. You forget that we've taught our girls to be little ladies, and they're not going to be affected by...
15: All right. Stand back, folks. Make way for gorgeous baby Alice, the Encino Cyclone.
16: Phyllis, what are you talking about? Where's your sister?
15: Quiet! Oh, she's entering the ring now, weighing 72.5 pounds and wearing purple trunks. We give you the gorgeous one, Pom Dee Dee Dee Dee Dee.
17: Oh! Now, look at baby Alice.
16: She's strutting like gorgeous George.
17: She's wearing my mink cape.
16: Well, that's nothing. Those are my bobby pins she's throwing.
17: Girls, immediately. Baby Alice, I want you to have your breakfast. Now sit down.
18: Okay, Riff. What do I get? The black or the white corner?
16: I'll black or white corner her. Come here, you. I'll take you across my knee.
15: Don't touch the gorgeous one. You haven't been sprayed yet.
17: I don't understand for any more of this. Girls, sit down and eat your breakfast. Phil, you're going into the kitchen and tell Myrtle she's through right now.
16: All right. If you insist, I'll go in and tell her. What are you after, my insurance money? A guy can get killed that way. Uh-oh, save for the bell. I'll answer it. Oh, hello, Frankie.
19: Hi, Curly. Hey, you look a little pale. What's the matter?
16: Frankie, I'm about to go into that kitchen and commit suicide.
19: Oh. I knew Alice was a lousy cook, but I didn't think she was that bad.
16: Family, stop saying things like that. Alice's lousy cooking has nothing to do with it. I mean, well, it's about Myrtle.
19: Oh. And how is Miss Nagurski girl Moose?
16: Well, she looks a little neater since we took her antlers off. She can get through the doors now. Look, Remley, I'm glad you're here because, kids, you can help me. Look, Myrtle and Alice don't get along together, and it's up to us to throw that dame out.
19: Okay, you grab Alice by the shoulders, I'll grab her by the feet.
16: Not Alice. Myrtle's the one we have to throw out.
19: Curly, are you crazy? You realize Myrtle could take our two heads and crack them together like eggshells?
16: Yeah.
19: She could break every bone in our bodies.
16: Cut it out! We got to go in and throw Myrtle out, so come on. I know it's a tough job, but we'll do it together. Let's just gird our lions and go in. After all, I ain't afraid of no woman. Open that door. Myrtle?
15: What do you want, Shorty?
16: Myrtle?
19: You said that already.
16: All right. I'll handle this. Myrtle?
19: Oh, listen to this boy ad lib. Mert? Why don't you try Mer?
16: Mer? I don't like the way you've taken over around here. This house ain't big enough for the both of us.
15: So?
16: So one of us will have to leave.
15: So?
16: So will you please come up and help me pack my bag?
15: Here. What's the beef, Curly?
16: Well, I'm just thinking of you, Myrtle. Housework isn't for you.
15: Oh, you think I ought to be doing something a little more dainty, huh?
19: Well, yeah. You should be something that fits your personality. Like a sand hog or a steelhead. Or a cornerstone for a skyscraper.
15: Mr. Harris, we got a year's contract. And that contract says you got to keep me busy. Now, I don't care if it's in the house or out of the house, as long as you keep me working.
16: Well, wait a minute now, Myrtle. Look, you mean if I find you a job someplace outside that you'll take it?
15: Yeah, if you want me to go.
16: Get your hat and coat, Myrtle. Let's be on our way. Look, Remley, this is a cinch. All we got to do is to find somebody else to hire.
19: Yeah.
16: Well, don't stand there, Rem. Out with it. Out with it.
19: Out with what?
16: Now is the time to know a guy.
19: Don't be silly, Curly. I wouldn't wish her on anybody. Besides, I don't know anybody I dislike well enough except Mr. Scott of Rexall. And I... Curly!
20: golly, I know a guy.
21: Scotty.
20: Yeah.
21: Yeah, yeah. Sure, a lot of Rexall stores put people on for the Christmas rush. Maybe we can get her a job with one of the independent Rexall druggists, huh?
20: Yeah.
21: All right, come on, Frankie. Now, let's get Alice, and we'll take Mert down to see Mr. Scott. You know something? Our troubles are over. I don't know why I'm afraid of Myrtle. Was the preacher afraid of the bear? What preacher and what bear? I'm glad you asked that, Billy Graham. Just happened to have two courses explanation.
22: A preacher went out walking, was on one Sunday morn. It was against his religion, but he took that gun along. He shot himself some mighty fine quail and one little measly hare. But on his way returning home, he met a great big grizzly bear. Now the bear got down in the middle of the road on all fours like a great big toad and looked that preacher right square in the eye. And the preacher looked at him and said, bye-bye. The preacher got up, took off the run. The bear right after that preacher did come, and he run for about a mile. And the preacher sat down and rested a while. The preacher got up, started again. Bear right after him with more vim, and he ran till he spotted a tree. Said, up on the limb, this is the place for me. Bear reached up, made a grab for him. Preacher leaped and he made the limb. Pulled himself up and turned about, cast his eyes to the skies, and he did shout, oh Lord, you delivered Daniel from the lion's den. Also delivered Jonah from the belly of the whaling men. The Hebrew children from the pirate furnace, though the good book do declare, yes Lord, if you can't help me, for goodness sake, don't help that bear. Now just about then that limb let go and the preacher come tumbling down. Reached in his pocket, pulled his razor out just before he hit the ground. He hit the ground with an awful bang. It was a terrible sight. That preacher and the bear with the razor in his hair just a-cutting left and right. They rolled around on the ground. The preacher was up and then he was down. The bear let out an awful moan and looked like the preacher was holding his own. Said, if I get out of here alive with that good book, I will abide. I'll never sin on Sabbath day and Sunday come. I'll pray and pray into the heavens. He did glance, said, Lord, just give me one more chance. Then his suspense gave away and he knocked that bear 10 feet away. Preacher got up, made a bound for the tree where he'd be safe and sound. Pulled himself up and turned about, cast his eyes to the skies, and he did shout, oh Lord, you delivered Daniel from the lion's den. Also delivered Jonah from the belly of the whaling men. The Hebrew children from the fiery furnace, so the good book do declare, yes Lord, if you can't

0: Myrtle, when you meet Mr. Scott, remember, he's very dignified, so try to be gentle and ladylike.
1: Yes,
0: huh?
1: Please try and be gentle and ladylike, and whatever you do, don't shake hands with him. Every time you shake hands with somebody, their fingers drop off like ripe bananas.
2: Hey, there's Scott over there by the counter.
3: Hiya, Scotty.
2: How do you do?
4: Oh. If it isn't Remley, nature's biggest blunder. What are you doing here?
0: Well, he came down with us, Mr. Scott.
4: Oh, Mrs. Harris, it's a pleasure to see you.
3: Aren't you going to say hello to me?
4: Well, Mrs. Remley, too. You sure picked yourself a fat one, Lefty.
1: No. Mr. Scott, she's not his wife. You see, she belongs to us. She came to live with us last week, you see.
4: Your mother-in-law. Mrs. Harris, you certainly have a beautiful mother.
0: This is not my mother.
4: Oh. Oh. Well, then, you certainly have a handsome father.
1: Oh, no. Scotty, you got a terrific sense of humor, hasn't he, Remley?
2: It leaves me cold.
0: Mrs. Scott, this is Miss Nagurski. We came down to see if you could please give her a job.
2: Alice, don't plead with him. Let me handle this.
1: Scotty, she's on your payroll.
4: She is not on my payroll.
1: She better be, or I'll tell her to stamp her foot and break every showcase in the place.
2: All right, let me climb. Look, Mr. Scott, maybe you could use her as a sales girl.
4: Well, I might. I'll tell you what. We'll try her behind the counter for a while, and if she works out, she's got a job. Now, Miss Nagurski, just step behind the counter, please.
0: Oh, thank you, Mr. Scott.
4: That's all right, Mrs. Harris. Now, if you'll excuse me, I have to find Mrs. Scott. She's shopping around here someplace.
1: Is your wife here? Say, I'd like to meet her, Scotty. I heard a lot about her, but I never had the pleasure of meeting her.
4: Let's keep it that way.
1: Gee, I never met her either, Scotty. I'd like
4: some
1: to
4: some other time, Harris. I'm a little late now. Excuse me, please. Oh, I hope I didn't make a mistake hiring someone Harris and Remley recommended. Oh, well, if she doesn't work out, I can always fire her.
5: Hello, Clyde.
4: Hello, Cora.
5: Well, what's the matter with you, dear? You look a little peaked. Have you been under a strain?
4: Yes, I've just been talking to Remley and Harris. They wanted to meet you. Now, look, Cora, if you happen to see them, don't introduce yourself.
5: Oh, well, I doubt if I'll run into them. I've done most of my shopping. I just have to stop at the perfume counter, and then I'm on my way home. And don't forget, Clyde, we're having dinner out tonight.
4: Yes.
5: So get home early so we can get dressed.
4: Yes, dear.
0: Phil, this isn't going to work out. Myrtle's had 3 customers in 5 minutes and lost every one of them. She hasn't made a sale, and Mr. Scott's sure to fire, and then
1: we're going to... Now, honey, don't get upset. Look, you go over to the soda fountain and get a Coke or a Stinger or something. Frankie and me'll stay here with Myrtle, and we'll help her. Don't worry about it.
3: I'm sorry I upset Mrs. Harris, but I can't help it if the customers didn't buy anything. If they say they don't want nothing, what am I supposed to do?
2: Well, you can't just take no for an answer. You've got to use salesmanship. Apply a little pressure.
3: Pressure, huh?
1: Yeah, that's right. There's nothing to it, Myrtle. Look, selling perfume is a cinch. Now, look, Myrtle, let us wait on the next person that comes in, and I'll bet anything I can sell the next customer.
6: I'm the next customer, and how much do you want to bet?
2: Julius, what are you doing here?
6: I come down to buy my girlfriend something for Christmas. What are you guys doing here?
1: All right, never mind what we're doing here. Never mind. I just heard you. You just said that you bet I couldn't sell you something. Well, I'll bet you $5.

0: What do you want to buy your girlfriend?
1: A second-hand ferry boat with white wall tires.
2: Very well, sir. If you'll just step over to our second-hand ferry boat with white wall tires department, we'll wrap one up.
0: Frankie, will you cut that out? Now, don't get wild, Julius. Be reasonable.
1: Okay, I'll make it easy for you. Show me one with regular tires.
0: Listen, I ain't paying off that bet until you give me a sensible answer.
1: All right, all right. I want perfume for my girlfriend. But I want something that matches her personality.
0: I got you now, kid. I got you. Because we got perfume that goes with any kind of personality. We got perfume for blondes, perfume for brunettes, perfume for redheads. Now, what's your girl?
1: She's bald.
0: Myrtle, wrap up a dram of glow coat, number 5.
2: Oh, Curly, you're wasting your time trying to sell this kid anything.
1: He couldn't sell nothing to nobody.
0: Maybe not to you, but I could to a human being. Perfume is a cinch to sell a woman. Why, perfume is a romantic item. All you have to do is to flatter them a little and
3: pardon
0: then...
3: Pardon me, miss. May I see some perfume?
4: Keep your shirt on, sister. I'll be right with you.
0: Wait a minute, Myrtle. Wait a minute. Say, Julius... If I sell this woman, is our bet still on?
1: Yeah, you've been talking big. Let's see what you can do.
0: Okay, watch closely, Merton. You'll see an old master at work.
5: May I please be waited on?
6: Ah, bonjour, monsieur.
0: Eat easy, please. It is a pleasure to serve a lady who has such a beautiful face and such a charming entourage.
5: May I see some perfume?
0: Most assuredly. Something to attract the opposite sex, no doubt. How about a dram of Manhunt? You see, that'll get them anytime, even out of season. And it's great for attracting young men.
5: I don't want to attract young men.
0: Then how about an ounce of ancient ardor? That attracts old men.
5: I'll attract old men.
1: How about a pond of red heart? That attracts dogs.
2: Julius, will you go away? Curly, you're going to need help. Lady, allow me to suggest a perfume that will blend with your personality. Let me study it. I know just the thing to enhance your brunette beauty.
5: I'm a blonde.
2: Oh, pardon me, I was looking at the roots.
0: Thanks for your help, kid. Madame, I have just a thing for your blonde beauty. It's gardenia.
5: I don't like gardenia.
0: Madame, let us not quibble. Let me put a little behind your shell-like ear.
5: Please. I don't want any behind my shell-like ear.
1: Try some behind your other ear. The one that's shaped like a pretzel.
5: What was that, young man?
0: Oh, he said that your ear was shaped like a schmetzel. You see, a schmetzel is a rare, delicate shell found in the lower antipodes.
2: You sound like you know what you're talking about.
0: Lady, now you see, you might not like the ordinary gardenia, but this is different. It is so seductive. No man can resist it. Here, let me show you. Let me put a drop behind your ear.
5: No, I don't want
0: just
5: it.
0: Just a drop. Just a... There. Frankie.
2: Yeah.
0: Smell the lady. See what happens.
2: Yeah, okay. Yeah, she smells very nice, but...
7: Oh, you beautiful creature. I love you madly. Fly away with me.
0: All right, Remley, wait a minute. Hey, that's powerful. Smells nice, but... I wouldn't say that it...
8: leave him, darling, and come with me. We'll fly away together to some enchanted South Sea Island.
1: Family
8: some romantic
1: party.
8: Spot where the palm trees sway.

0: Oh, now, wait a minute, lady. Wait a minute. Please don't get excited. Don't call Mr. Scott. That old goat has no sense of humor.
1: What?
0: But look, all I want you to do is to just smell the perfume.
1: I don't want to smell it.
0: Please.
1: I don't want to.
2: Oh, she's getting tough.
1: Well, step aside, Mr. Harris. I know how to handle them when they get tough. Look, sister, my friend said smell it. Now bend over and smell it.
3: Oh, please, let go of my neck. But don't press so hard, you're hurting me. Please, I... Stop!
0: Myrtle, let go of her neck.
2: Yes, sir.
0: What did you do? What did you put on her? A double Gretchen? Oh, Myrtle, look what's happened. She's passed out.
1: You told me to apply pressure.
0: Oh, Frankie, how is this poor woman?
4: Ah, she's all right, Curly. She just fainted from fright.
0: Well, we better get this dame out of here. If anybody sees what we've done, we're dead. Now, come on, help me pick her up. We'll prop her between us, and then we'll walk her out.
4: Okay. All right, I got it.
0: All right, careful now. We don't want to...
5: Oh, there you are. Well, Harris, how is Miss Nagurski doing? What's this? What happened to that woman you're holding up?
4: Did she faint or something?
0: Oh, no, no, no. A Christmas shopper. She's got a snoot full.
5: Oh, to think this would happen in one of our stores. Get her out of here before anybody else... Wait a minute. She looks familiar. Let me lift her face up and see.
2: Cora! Do you know this lush?
5: Oh, this can't be. Cora never touched a drop in her life. How could she get drunk?
4: Beginner's luck, I guess.
0: Why, who is this dame?
5: This dame happens to be my wife.
0: Your wife? Oh, no. Mr. Scott, it wasn't our fault. You see, well, I... Well, you better take her, Scotty, and don't worry. With tenderness, this sort of thing can be cured.
4: Yeah,
0: you
4: can, well, don't blame her, Curly. Don't blame her. He probably drove her to it.
0: Oh, take good care of her, Scotty. She's just fainted. Honest she is. We got to go now. Remley, Myrtle, come on. Let's get out of here. Hey, so long, Scotty.
5: Come back here, Harris. What happened to this?
4: Cora, speak to me. Say something. She can't talk. Oh, if I find out that Remley and Harris are responsible for this, I'll... What am I getting sore about? This is the first time she's been quiet in 20 years.

0: Alice and Phil will be back in just a moment. But first, here's your Rexall family druggist.
1: Along about now, the big question in a mother's mind is, what will I give the family for Christmas?
2: How right you are.
1: And one of the finest year-round gifts she alone can make is one she perhaps hasn't thought of.
2: What's that?
1: Protection for her family against possible vitamin deficiency.
2: I'm afraid I don't understand.
1: Well, ma'am, most families are finicky. 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And Mother just naturally cooks to please them. 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

0: You mean you spoke to Myrtle and she still refuses to leave?
1: That's right.
0: You probably weren't forceful enough.
1: Oh, the heck I wasn't. I walked into the kitchen, drew myself up to my full height, and looked her square in the stomach. Then I said, look, Myrtle, you've got to leave our house or I'll be forced to forget that I'm a gentleman and eject you bodily. She didn't even answer. She just smiled and patted me on the cheek.
0: And what did you say?
1: Nothing. I was too busy crawling around the floor looking for my teeth.
2: This program was produced and directed by Paul Phillips. Included in today's cast were Lois Corbett, Martha Wentworth, and Gail Gordon. The part of Frankie Remley was played by Elliot Lewis, and Julius was played by Walter Tetley. Alice Faye appears through the courtesy of 20th Century Fox. 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

0: That's the end of that lot.
1: Well done, Billy Goon. Well done, well done, well done, well done.
2: Yes, well done. It leaves only me to announce the story of Lost.

0: The story of Shangri-La is adopted from Fred Hilton's book, Lost Horizontally. Shangri-La.
1: Shangri-La. I still hear the call of it. I, dear listener, was the only man in the world to see it and return alive. Let me read the story from my diary. December the 24th, 1933. I've had news that a Japanese invasion of Manchuria is imminent. Hello, Seagun, British Embassy speaking, huh?
2: Hello, sir. Information here. Japanese are closing in on Peking.
1: Then you must take every precaution.
2: I have, sir. 20 armed men on the roof of the building. We've sandbagged the entrance.
1: Good.
2: 3 battalions of guards in slit trenches.
1: Yes.
2: And I've mined the whole area around me.
1: Good man. Where are you speaking from?
2: A phone box in East Acton.
1: Splendid fellow. I'll see you get needle, noddle, noo, and bar for this.
2: Thank you, sir. I must go now. My wife's boiling over.
1: I wonder who he was.
2: Jim Pills.
1: Thank you. Things look pretty grim. The situation calls for immediate action. First, I must evacuate the British residence.
3: Oh, Neddy. I want to see you.
1: This was Lord Grittype Finn, British Consul General. How cool he looked in his porcelain vest and automatic self-igniting boots.
3: Neddy, Major Bloodnock has been detailed to order a plane to fly the British residents to safety. Would you be at Peking Airport between midday and noon?
1: I'll get ready.
3: Well, I'll see you at the airport in Skimpson's Granson Hours.
1: Sorry, sir. I can't be there until 5:30 Skimpson's.
3: Very well, then 5:30 Skimpson's. But don't be more than a Skimpson late, will you?
1: I'll be there dead on Skimpson's.
3: Needle Noddle Skimpson's.
1: In half an hour, I was ready to leave. I burnt the official documents, set the goat free, and swallowed the Union Jack. I was just about to dismantle the official embassy saxophone when... I never saw him again.
4: Oh, Seagun. Seagun.
1: It was Major Bloodnock of the 3rd Disgusting Fusiliers.
4: Rouse me, Sponger and Blunn. Oh, I've been through hell to get here.
1: There must be a cooler route.
4: Yes, I was surrounded by a Jap patrol, but I soon had them crawling for me on their hands and knees.
1: How's that?
4: I hid in a drain pipe. There's someone outside the window. Look out!
1: What is it?
4: It's a gramophone record.
1: Quick, put it on!
4: Right.
1: What is it?
4: It's a gramophone record.
1: Quick, put it on!
4: Right.
5: What is it?
6: It's a gramophone record.
5: Quick, put it on!
6: Right.
4: Stretch me, scallybonkers. It's a Japanese mirror trick. We shall have to get out of here.
1: Yes, yes, yes. Now, what about the plane?
4: The plane, the plane. Oh, heavens.
1: What's up?
4: Oh, heaven. Look, if I tell, promise you won't blow up.
1: I promise.
4: I forgot to order it. You promised.
1: Gladys?
7: Yes, darling?
1: Is the transport ready to take us to the aerodrome?
7: Yes, darling.
1: Thank you, darling. Here's an airing cupboard. Go and have some fun. Now, Bloodnock, where's your wife?
4: My wife? My wife won't be coming with us, old lad. You see, Well, she can't leave her bed.
1: Why not?
4: I've shown her in the mattress.
1: You skindrel of scoundrels! That's matricide!
4: Yes.
1: Hello? Carry these. Oh, and check my automatic to see if it's loaded.
5: Okay. Let me see now. Oh, it's a bar. They got 3 bullets in the magazine. What's they got? Oh, yeah. 1 in the barrel and 1 in my head.
1: Good man, Eccles. Keep up the good work.
6: Thank you.
1: Now, gentlemen,
6: yes?
1: We are about to journey through war-torn countryside.
6: Ooh.
1: There'll be fighting all along the way. We've got to travel through it. 25 miles in an open car. Therefore, we must take precautions. Here's 2 aspirins each. England forever! Followed closely by Max Gilray.

0: escape. In a tropical storm, we arrived at the ruined Peking airport.
1: I thought you'd never get here, Neddy. Let me take your wet saxophone.
0: Thank you. Any luck with the plane?
1: Well, we've had the offer of a private one from Count Fred Moriarty here. Count, this is Mr. N. Seagoon, Minister Without Portfolios.
2: I wondered why he wasn't wearing any.
0: Pilot this machine.
2: I am, for £10,000.
0: That's a lot of money.
2: Yes. Oh, I know. You have the embassy funds?
0: Yes, but...
1: Yes, hand them over, Neddy. There's a good boy. It's our only chance.
2: Thank you,
1: Moriarty.
0: I did as I was instructed. But I was suspicious. Who was this Fred Moriarty? I became more suspicious as I watched him and Lord Gritpipe rolling on the floor, pouring the embassy funds over their heads. Still, you're only young once.
2: Well, as in your case, twice.
0: Now then, you just thought of that.
2: Yes, I did. You thought of that. Now then, gentlemen, back to the story. We're ready to take off in the flying type aeroplane.
0: Right, ladies and gentlemen, there is room for 13 on the plane.
2: Ooh.
0: Unfortunately, there are 14 of us. One of us has got to stop behind.
2: Oh. I got bad legs.
3: Oh, yes.
2: I got bad legs.
0: Yes. Don't rhubarb me. Any volunteers? Bloodnock!
3: What? Oh. Well, look here, I mean, I'd love to stay. But I mean, I made a vow that before I die, I'd like to see the old country again.
0: What old country?
3: Any old country.
0: Major Bloodnock, you and Lieutenant Greenslade are the only two single men. It's between you two.
3: Greenslade?
4: Yes, sir.
3: Marry me, darling, marry me.
0: Stop this Noel coward dialogue.
3: I beg your pardon.
0: Now, you and Greenslade go behind that hut and decide who is to stay.
3: Certainly. Come, Greenslade, dear lad. I bow and depart you.

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1: Major Bloodlock, you're holding a pistol in your hand and it's smoking.
0: Yes, it steadies its nerves, you know. Very jumpy with the old trigger, you know.
1: Bloodlock, you've done a murder. When you get back to England, you'll pay for that.
0: How much?
1: £1 down and £3.90 a week.
0: They're costing more these days.
1: It's a luxury tax.
0: Of course, of course.
1: Needle not alone. Silence! Everybody on board the flying aeroplane, fasten your safety belts. Contact!

0: December the 25th. Have been airborne 8 hours. Altitude 20,000 feet. Magnificent day. Plane running very smoothly. Engines in perfect condition. No wind. Ideal weather for flying. Crashed. Sigun!
1: Nobody's hurt, but the plane is a wreck.
0: That's why it crashed. I wonder where we are.
1: Well, I say we're miles from civilization.
0: How do you know?
1: Everything's so peaceful.
0: Well said. Well done, well done, well done, well done! Now, what have you done?
2: I've broken my leg.
0: How do you do that?
1: I just got a hammer and went, whack!
0: Splendid, man, Eccles. Keep up the good work. Here's a razor blade. Have fun.
3: Nelly, we must repair the plane's talking radio. It's our only chance of contact with the outside world.
0: Don't worry. I've got a man working on it now. We'll just have to sit and wait. And so, dear listener, we sat and waited. Sometimes we stood and waited, which is like sitting down, only higher. 3 weeks went by, and then...
2: The radio set! The radio set!
0: Yes, yes, yes!
2: It still ain't working.
0: Yes, that does it. We've had it, chap.
4: No, you have not had it yet. I have come to save you, little Welsh bull.
0: I turned to meet the maker of this melodious voice. It was a short, thin, shivering youth, heavily wrapped up in rice paper and dental floss.
4: I've been sending to save you from the dreaded starvation. Here, have a wine gum.
0: Little badly constructed wreck.
4: Oh.
0: Who are you?
4: I am the mysterious stranger of the snows. I am known as he who walks barefooted through the frosty mountains.
0: Why?
4: My boots is at the mender's. Always a joke from little Mary Bloombutter.
0: Intellectual giant, where do you hail from?
4: Where do I hail from, he says. It is a place that lives in the memory forever. I got it written down on a fag package somewhere. Oh, yes. It is Shangri-La, land of eternal youth. Land of purity. No drink, no sex, no sin. And I'm fed up with it, I am. Thank you, fellow sinners.
0: Hurricanes of bunions. This place, Shangri-La, it sounds like utopia.
4: Well, it's spelt differently, I know that.
0: Don't tarry. Lead us to Shangri-La.
4: Follow me.

0: we plunged. Through raging snowstorms. 3 weeks we battled on. Right to starvation.
1: Yes. Many's the day we had to exist on a handful of caviar and champagne.
0: Yes. The weight of our baggage became too much. In a moment of desperation, we ditched the following vital equipment. 1,800 weight of rusty iron piping with fittings.
2: 24 lead budgerigar perches.
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0: One bronze bicycle with cement parachute ejector seat.
2: One...
1: One bus.
3: 36 cardboard replicas of Nelson's column from the inside.
1: One collapsible rubber mask with detachable beard.
0: That's enough, men. We daren't risk leaving any more behind. Now, get those pianos on your backs. And away we go!
4: Hey, stop, stop, I say! You must not go yet. You must hit Ray Ellington and his Gulf Stream and unshaven bongos.

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Then a shaft of light gleamed at the far end. We reached it exhausted. And lo, there before us lay Shadow.

0: Vienna, I looked out upon a pastoral scene that I'd only dreamed existed. It almost defied description. In warm sunshine, a valley that sang with color, hillocks topped with banyan trees, and from their secret willow, doves sprang their wings, bent skywards. Streams chuckled and vanished in early mists. Surmounting all lay a monastery, clean and white in the sun, against which colored prayer flags fluttered like spilled paint. This, then, was Shangri-La, my paradise, my predestined resting place.
1: Oh, what about the old radio war for Agadir?
2: You silly, twisted man.
0: I've forgotten all about that.
3: Yes. Double-dish, spoiling the game. What is a nut? Take off your shoes and face the great troubled cut-out Kubota for the Dalai Lama.
0: Approaching me were two bags of dust on legs.
3: I saw it at the window, and I said, no.
4: You can't get the Yetis, you know.
3: I said we'd all be murdered in our monastery, and you didn't. You didn't come.
4: Grim Knick for long. Sigrun. Welcome to Shangri-La.
3: Yes.
4: All mod con, light removals with horse and van.
3: Listen, buddy. We brought you here to take Henry Khan's place when you retired.
0: You mean you want me to stay here until I die?
4: You can stop longer if you wish. You see, I must retire. I'm 709 years old.
0: 709 years? I don't believe it. You look older.
3: It's true.
0: You still alive?
3: The air in this valley keeps one young. Blue bottle air is only 310.
5: Yes.
3: It seems so short.
0: Very well. I accept the post as Dalai Lama.
6: Lost horizontally, part 3, 4, 5, 6, etc. Ying Tom Idlai Po. Needle noddle new, all's well that ends well, and this is Wallace Greenslade, lover of good English, wishing he were dead.
7: Wish granted.
0: You must stop killing Greenslade. He's not well.
8: I'm sorry, but my nerves are in rags, you know. I can't stand Shangri-La. We've been here 9 months and... Well, look here, old man. I mean, I want to go back to Peking. My wife might be carrying on with someone.
0: How could she? She was stored in the mattress.
8: She might have met a man shown in another mattress. After all, they've got to have something in common, haven't they?
0: Ah, Bloodlock, I can see there are no flies on you.
8: I know. Shut that door.
7: In like a sick room. I'm going to leave this place. And what's more, I'm taking this Shangri-La girl with me here.
5: No, I go with Dennis Bladnock. He says he lives in beautiful cottage in Switzerland, and we are to be married in a beautiful white chapel.
7: That's right. Married in white chapel, live in Swiss cottage.
0: I don't wish to know that. Fools! The moment you take that girl into the outside ash, you crumble into a real age.
7: Sapristi crimson. Never mind. I tell you, I'm taking her and we're going.
0: Go then, my friends, all of you. But tempt me not. This valley is the paradise on earth for which I have searched all my life. And now, at last, would you rob me of the peace and happiness which is my due? Yea, the due of all mortals. Go, I say. Leave me alone. For nothing, I repeat, nothing will ever make me leave. I'm staying.
7: I'm staying with you.
0: No, Moriarty, wait! I'm coming!
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4: This is Bill Goodwin speaking for Swan, the new white floating soap that's pure as fine Castile's. Well, it's Tuesday night again, time for another pleasant visit with George Burns and Gracie Allen, with Felix Mills in the orchestra, and our guest tonight, Lawrence Tibbett. And now, meet the people who live in the Burns house, George and Gracie. Well, tomorrow is election day, and we find George in Stanley's cigar store making last-minute plans to win that coveted public office, second assistant substitute city councilman from the 3rd District.
5: Well, Stanley, these last two boxes of Perfecto Royale cigars may turn the trick. I'm passing them out to every man who has a vote.
6: Yes, Mr. Burns.
5: It's darn nice of you to give me a special rate because I bought so many of them.
6: Oh, that's all right. At 4 for a nickel, I still make a profit.
5: They're a top-notch smoke. Have one, Mr. Perkins?
7: No, thanks. My doctor advised me to stay away from tobacco, but not that far away.
5: Okay, have your little joke.
3: Oh, hello, George. I thought I'd find you here.
5: Oh, hello, sweetheart.
6: Good morning, Mrs. Burns.
3: Hello, Stanley. You're not selling my husband more of those cigars, are you?
6: Don't blame me.
5: I'm getting these for the voters. You know, to pass out.
3: Well, they certainly will if they smoke those.
5: Darling, I don't believe you know Mr. Perkins. This is the real estate man, Mr. Grafton Brookhouse Perkins.
7: Oh, how do you do?
3: Oh, how do you do, Mr. Perkins? Well, gentlemen, wait till you hear the clever thing I just did. I put an ad in the newspaper calling George's opponent, Gordon Cates, a moron.
5: But you can't do that. He'll sue us.
3: Oh, I was too smart to mention his name. The ad says, "Do you want a moron for your councilman? Vote for George Burns."
5: Fine, I'm ruined.
6: Oh, say that political commentator's on the air right now. If you folks would like, I'll tune him in.
5: Oh, swell. Then we'll see what he thinks of the election tomorrow.
8: And all indications point to a clean sweep for Henry Garson in the 2nd District. Now, over in the 3rd District, where George Burns opposes Gordon Cates, it looks like a real fight.
5: Gee.
8: With everyone fighting to vote for Gordon Cates.
5: Oh.
8: And now, political notes from here and there. Last week, the state of Louisiana turned the governor's chair over to Jimmy Davis, whose successful campaign, you remember, featured the singing of Mr. Davis. Music in politics seems to be an important new trend.
3: Oh, Stanley,
8: and
3: quick,
8: it wouldn't
3: turn
8: surprise
3: that off.
8: Me if...
6: What's wrong, Burns?
3: Oh, George, you can croon your way into office just like that governor did.
5: You think so?
3: Well, of course, darling. All here we've been knocking ourselves out, and all the time you've had the election right between your tonsils.
9: I'd love to call you Rose, dear, but roses fade away.
7: Oh, no.
3: What do you mean, oh, no? In Louisiana, that man singing got him the governor's chair, didn't it?
7: Yes, but...
3: Why, George may even get to be governor. It wouldn't surprise me if his singing gets him the chair.
5: Well, come on home, Gracie. I've got a lot of practicing to do.
7: But wait a minute.
9: I'd love to call you Rose.
7: Oh, murder. I'm in for it now.
6: Why, Mr. Perkins?
7: Well, I'm the agent for the house next door to Burns, and for months I haven't been able to rent it because of his singing.
6: Well?
7: Well, he's been quiet lately, and just yesterday I managed to rent the house to Lawrence Tibbett.
6: Lawrence Tibbett?
7: Yes. Oh, George's singing will drive him crazy. Say, I better telephone him.
6: Oh, yes. Mr. Tibbett might get mad and throw George right out of the neighborhood.
7: Yes, he might. Never mind the telephone.

0: colors fade away.
1: Oh, louder, dear, louder. Those vocal cords haven't been used lately. They're a little dusty.
0: Roses die when wintertime appears. What was that?
1: Oh, our new next-door neighbor knocking on his window. He's the noisiest man. His little son runs away, and all day long he stands at the window yelling for him, Figaro, Figaro, Figaro! I don't know. They must be Spanish.
0: Yeah. I'd love to call you Daisy, but... What was that?
1: Oh, the man next door again. Flies must be bad over there. Closing all his windows.
0: Hmm. Hope they don't come over here. I'd love to call you Daisy, but Daisy's always there.
2: George! George, what are you doing?
0: Vocalizing, Bill. I need something to loosen up my throat.
2: Well, here's a knife.
1: George is going to win the election tomorrow with his singing.
2: Oh, no. I don't get it.
1: Well, we'll get all the voters in the Hollywood Bowl tonight. George will sing for them, and tomorrow they'll vote for him.
2: Well, Gracie, even if that at work, it's no good because Lawrence Tibbett is using Hollywood Bowl tonight.
1: Lawrence Tibbett? What office is he running for?
2: Well, he's not running for any office. He's giving a concert.
0: Hey, that's bad. All the music lovers will be there listening to Tibbett. I won't have anybody to sing to.
1: Well, there's only one thing to do. We'll find Lawrence Tibbett and ask him to turn his concert over to George.
2: Oh, Gracie, that's impossible.
1: Why, I'll bet if George walked out on that stage and started singing, the people couldn't tell him from Lawrence Tibbett.
0: They could, too.
1: They could not.
0: They could, too. Tibbett has a mustache.
2: Well, now I've heard everything.
0: And if I call you Buttercup...
2: Say, Gracie, why don't you tell the people if they vote for George, you'll help them get one of those wonderful full-color baby pictures you're sending out.
1: Oh, there are no political strings attached to getting those pictures, Bill. All the folks have to do is send me a dime to cover the cost of handling and mailing, and then I'll send them one.
2: Gee, it's a cute picture, Gracie.
1: Oh, yes, it shows a whole boatload of happy little red-cheeked babies sailing along, having the time of their lives. It makes you feel good just to see them.
2: Yeah, it's a big picture, too, 12 by 15 inches. Printed in full color on such heavy art paper, you don't even need a frame.
1: And there's no advertising on it, Bill.
2: That's right, Grace. And all the folks have to do to get one is to send a dime to Gracie Allen, Box 84, New York 8. New York. That's Gracie Allen, Box 84, New York 8, New York.
1: Now, please, everybody, send for your swan picture with all those cute babies in it. Now, before they're all gone. Send me your dime tonight. Don't miss this year's swan baby picture.
2: That address is Gracie Allen, Box 84, New York 8.

0: Well, Gracie thinks that George can get himself elected councilman if he can just sing in Hollywood Bowl tonight in place of Lawrence Tibbett. Gracie is trying to get in touch with Tibbett, not realizing that he is their new next-door neighbor.
1: Oh, let me see now. Where would I be if I were Lawrence Tibbett? Oh, I know. At Nelson Eddy's house.
2: If you were Tibbett, you'd be at Nelson Eddy's?
1: Sure, throwing rocks through the windows.
0: Gracie, I'd give up this idea if I were you.
1: Oh, don't be silly. If I could just think where Lawrence Tibbett might be.
3: Figaro! Figaro! Figaro! Figaro! Figaro! Figaro! Figaro! Figaro! Hey! Figaro!
1: Oh, he hasn't found that kid yet. Hey! Keep quiet over there. I'm trying to think. Let me see. Where would Lawrence Tibbett be? Now he's lost his daughter.
0: Hey, wait a minute. That's a great voice. Did you hear that E-flat?
1: Oh, that's nothing. George's E's are much flatter. Maybe if I call the Hollywood Bowl, I could find Mr. Tibbett.
3: Mimi, mama, mama, mama, mama, mama.
1: Right now, even his mother's run out of him.
0: Listen, I don't know who that guy is, but he's got a wonderful voice.
1: Oh, Bill, it's only good if you don't hear George sing.
0: Can I tell you something, Gracie? It's only great if you don't hear George sing.
1: Oh, Bill, I'm glad you agree.
3: Oh, sweet mystery of life, at last I've found you.
1: Well, show him up, George.
4: I'd love to call you Rose, dear. I'd love to call you Rose, dear. I'd love to call you Rose, dear.
1: That did it, George. Old liver lungs gave up. Well, I better go out and look for Lawrence Tibbett. Bill, what does Mr. Tibbett look like?
0: Lawrence Tibbett? Well, he's a big, handsome, barrel-chested baritone.
1: Oh, George is tight. George is tight, huh?
0: George isn't that type, Gracie.
1: He is, too, on a smaller scale, of course. He may not have a barrel chest, but he's got a cute little keg tummy.
0: Well, I'll see you folks later. Bye.
1: Oh, Bill, on your way out, will you see who's at the door?
0: Oh, sure, Gracie.
5: I want to talk to you.
0: Why, it's Lawrence Tibbett.
5: Now, look here, my good man. I don't want to be a fussy neighbor, but you've got to stop beating that dog over here.
0: Dog?
5: Yes, his howling is driving me crazy.
0: Oh, you must mean Mr. Burns singing.
5: Now, don't tell me those sounds came from a human throat.
0: Well, yes, you see... Hey, wait a minute. Are you living in the house next door?
5: Yeah, if you can call it living.
0: Oh, this is rich. Gracie doesn't know that you're Lawrence Tibbett. Wait till she finds out.
1: Well, who was it there? Oh, it's a leather lung.
0: Yes, Gracie, the man next door. He's mad about George's voice.
1: Oh, he is?
0: Very mad. I'll see you later.
1: Did you want to see my husband?
5: Yeah, definitely. You see, I'm trying to get in shape to give a concert.
1: Oh, I'm sorry. My husband wouldn't have time to give you lessons.
5: Lesson?
1: Yes, he's too busy. You see, he's taking Lawrence Tibbett's place in the Hollywood Bowl tonight.
5: Well. This is very interesting. Tell me more.
1: Oh, are you a fan of Mr. Tibbett?
5: Yes. I have been for years.
1: Oh. You know him?
5: Intimately. In fact, I shave Mr. Tibbett every morning.
1: Oh, you're a barber. And you want to give up barbering and start singing, huh? Well, let's hear your voice.
5: My voice?
1: Yes, sing something.
5: On the road to Mandalay, where... Well?
1: Well, I hope you didn't sell your shop.
5: I beg your pardon.
1: Let's hear you hit an A.
3: A.
1: Now hit a C.
3: C.
1: Now hit a J.
5: A J? What?
1: Oh, too high, huh?
4: Say, Gracie, I thought I heard you. Oh, it's old Leatherlung.
1: Oh, yes, George. He wants you to give him singing lessons.
5: No, really,
4: well, I haven't got a lot of time, son. But at least I can check up on your voice and see if you got anything.
5: Now, look.
4: Now, don't be nervous. Just open your mouth wide and let me hear you sing. Or she could carry a gun good as any mother,
5: but
4: son.
5: Let
4: me hear you sing. Or she could carry a gun good as any mother, son.
5: Or she
4: could carry a gun. No, no. Or she could carry a gun good as any mother, son.
5: Or she could carry a gun.
4: No, no. Carry a gun, good as any mother, son.
5: Or she could.
4: No.
1: Well, George, I think that's enough for the first lesson.
4: Well, okay, you can relax, son. A few sessions like that, and you'll be able to get those pear-shaped tones just like I do.
1: Yes, and after tonight's concert, they'll probably put George's vocal cords in the cement at Grauman's Chinese. Don't you think so?
5: Yeah, they'll probably sound better there.
4: Now, see here, Mr., what's your name?
5: Tibbet. Lawrence Tibbet.
4: Now, see here, Mr. Tibbet, if the... Huh? You're Lawrence Tibbet?
5: That's right.
4: Gracie.
1: Well, we certainly fooled you, didn't we, Mr. Tibbet? You thought we didn't know who you were. You see, I like my little joke.
5: Yeah, obviously, you married him.
4: Huh?
5: Well, now, if you don't mind, I'm going home now and rehearse for my concert tonight.
1: Oh, rehearse here, Mr. Tibbet. We want to talk to you about your concert anyway.
5: No, I don't think I'd better.
1: Oh, but we'd love to hear you sing.
5: No, thanks.
1: Oh, well, then you sit down and George will sing for you.
5: Oh, I'll sing.
1: Oh, George, isn't this thrilling? Grand opera right in our own living room.
5: No, this won't be opera, though. It's a favorite of mine from musical comedy. Cole Porter's Night and Day.

0: That was wonderful. I'm sorry I said you weren't as good a singer as my husband.
1: Oh, that's all right.
0: Oh, I take it back. You are as good.
1: Yeah? Oh, that's wonderful. Thank you. Thank you. I think.
2: Yes, sir. That's a nice little voice you've got there, Larry. In fact, you got me worried. I'm going in and vocalize a little.
0: Mr. Tippett, my husband can get elected councilman tomorrow if you'll just let him take over your concert tonight.
1: Oh, I'm afraid that's impossible. The people expect to hear me sing things like Carmen.
0: Well, George can do that. Which Carmen do you sing like, Lombardo or Miranda?
1: Oh, just forget it, Mrs. Burns.
0: Well, I guess George will just have to get the voters over here and sing for them this afternoon.
1: Oh no, please not that. I have to concentrate, and that house next door is the only vacancy in Los Angeles.
0: Well, it can't be helped, Mr. Tibbetts.
1: Now, look, if I give your husband a part in my concert tonight, will you promise to keep him quiet this afternoon?
0: Oh, gladly.
1: All right. I'll have him backstage at the bowl at 7:45. Goodbye.
0: Oh, goodbye and thank you, Mr. Tibbett. And don't worry about George's voice. He's a regular nightingale.
1: You think so?
0: Oh, yes. When he sings in Hollywood Bowl tonight, you'll really hear the birds.
1: I'm afraid so.

0: Now your next number is a stirring thing. Viva il vino spumeggiante from Cavalleria Rusticana by Pietro Mascagni.
1: That's my second number.
0: Yes. And this, of course, you do very fortissimo. Viva voce, etc., etc., etc.
2: Oh, well, that's the only way George would do it.
1: I'm afraid I don't know that one either.
0: Then I'll sing that one for you, too. Now comes our duet.
1: Oh, now we do something together.
0: Yes, we'll do two numbers. Sei il mio nome. And Ecco Ridenti in Cielo from Il Barbieri di Siviglia by Gioacchino Antonio Rossini.
1: You don't happen to know Strut Miss Lizzie. or Ta-Ta Tootsie Goodbye?
0: No.
1: Strutter's Ball?
0: No.
2: Well, Mr. Tippett, if the whole program is going to be those classical songs, George won't get to sing at all.
0: Too bad, but I tried. You know, I went through the program, but I just couldn't work anything out.
2: Well, I thought you worked George out very well.
1: Well, Larry, while you're out there singing, couldn't you just ask the folks to vote for me?
0: My dear fellow, George Burns running for councilman could hardly fit with Carmen and Faust and Rigoletto.
2: Oh, I guess it couldn't. Or could it?
0: I beg your pardon?
2: Oh, nothing. Just an idea. You go on the stage, Mr. Tippett, and I'll bring your music out to you.
0: But why you?
2: Well, I'd like to look it over so I'll know what to say when I introduce your numbers.
0: But I thought the narrator was Bill Goodwin.
2: Well, I'm taking his place.
0: Oh, I see. Well, hurry now. The concert begins in just a few minutes.
2: Yes. Good evening, music lovers. Welcome to Hollywood Bowl. It is my pleasure to present Mr. Lawrence Tippett, who will sing the famous Toreador song from the opera Carmen. Oh, you better read off this music, Mr. Tippett. It's a special arrangement. Ladies and gentlemen, Mr. Lawrence Tippett.

0: and four second assistant substitute city councilman from the... Hey, wait a minute. Stop that music. Stop it. Mrs. Burns, I can't sing this.
1: Oh, what's the matter? Wrong key?
2: Mr. Tibbet, I'm sorry I let Gracie narrate for me and cause all this confusion. Here's another arrangement. Sing this one.
0: Well, this doesn't have anything about George Burns in it, does it?
2: Oh, no, sir. Not a word.
0: All right. Let's take it again, Mr. Mills. Wash with swan soap. That's what it's for. Hey, wait a minute. Stop. All right.
2: Mr. Tibbet, what's the matter?
0: Well, what is this swan soap?
2: Mr. Tibbet, that's the new white floating soap. There's four soaps in one. The soap for your hands and face, bathing the baby, or for dishes and light laundry. Four swell soaps in one, a great wartime buy.
0: But the Hollywood Bowl's no place for swan soap.
2: Oh, swan's great in a bowl. Or a pan, and it's especially wonderful in a tub if you're bathing a baby. You see, swan's pure as fine Castile. And swan is so mild and gentle, it's just perfect for a baby's tender skin. And naturally, if it's a soap for baby, well, swan must be just right for your hands and face, your tub or shower.
0: Mr. Mills, you play that selection from Rigoletto, and this time I'll sing from memory, and no more special arrangements.

0: on her Betsy's woe.
1: What's half in the bathroom for your hands and face and half in the kitchen for dishes and light laundry?
0: Stop that music. Ladies and gentlemen, there will be a slight delay in the quartet from Rigoletto while I take care of the trio from the third district.

0: George, are you asleep?
1: No.
0: Oh, I'm sorry. I got you into such a mess tonight.
1: Fine thing. I'll never be elected now. Getting thrown out of Hollywood Bowl in front of 50,000 people.
0: I'm sorry.
1: Wind up tomorrow with two votes. That's all I'll get. Your vote, my vote.
0: Just your vote, dear. I'm voting for Gordon Tate.
2: What?
0: Well, as long as you haven't got a chance anyway, and he has got a lot of sex appeal.
1: Good night, dear. Good night.
3: Folks, I just want to tell you this. Lacey was really on the level about that baby picture we spoke of. 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This picture is by a famous artist, and it's printed on very heavy art paper. You can frame it or tack it up just the way it is. 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To get your picture, just send a dime to cover the cost of mailing and handling to Gracie Allen, Box 84, New York City 8. That's Gracie Allen, Box 84, New York 8. 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Here they are again, George and Gracie.
0: We're a little late, folks. Good night.
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Abbott and Costello program, starring Bud Abbott and Lou Costello, brought to you by Camel, the cigarette of costlier, properly aged tobacco. The Abbott and Costello program, with the modern rhythm of Will Osborne and his orchestra, Iris Adrian, our singing star Connie Haynes, and spotlighting that chunky, chubby little cherub who, when caught throwing eggs in the electric fan because he heard his Uncle Artie Stebbins liked his eggs scrambled, calmly says...

0: There you are, Costello. Come here, Costello. Do you realize that I've been looking all over town for you? What are you doing in this beauty parlor?
1: This is my beauty parlor, Abbott.
2: What do you mean?
1: I made up my mind that I was going to start off the new year a success.
0: Yes.
1: So I bought it, see? That's my name on the window. Louis A. Costello.
0: Louis A. Costello? What does the A stand for?
1: Ah, that stands for my middle name. Atomic Bomb.
0: Your middle name is Atomic Bomb?
1: Oh, yeah. The day I was born, my father took one look at me and blew up.
0: No. Please, Costello, talk sense. How can a dummy like you run a beauty shop?
1: Oh, I've got a lot of business with my new slogan, Abbott. See it there on the wall?
0: What does it say?
1: I'm going to read it. Louis Costello removes all wrinkles from your sister, your puppy, your mummy. I take the wrinkles out of your face and drop them down to your tummy.
0: Oh.
1: I think the poem is bummy.
0: Bummy, yes. This is the silliest thing I've ever heard of. You're no beauty expert. What's the matter with you?
1: Oh, no? I just concocted a new hair grower, Abbott. It's wonderful.
0: Now, don't hand me that stuff. There's no preparation that will grow hair.
1: Oh, all I know is I spilled some on my cat last night.
0: And what happened?
1: We got the only cat in Hollywood that looks like Jerry Colonna.
0: Oh.
1: Hey, Abbott, this stuff will even grow hair on a billiard ball.
0: Does it really work?
1: Yeah, but it sure slows up the game.
0: Costello, why did you open up this beauty parlor without my wife's advice?
1: Huh?
0: Why did you open this up without my wife's advice? You know that my wife is an expert beautician. Didn't you ever see my wife waving her hair?
1: No, but I saw her shaking it out the window.
0: Hi there. I'll stop that. Never mind that.
1: Your wife, Barbara Fritchie.
0: Never mind that.
1: Shaking it out the window.
0: Yes. My wife is also an expert at facial massage. Mm. Every morning she massages her face with the juice of a lemon.
1: I wondered what gave her that sour puss.
0: Costello. Now. I resent that, Costello. People have told me that my wife resembles Veronica Lake.
1: Yeah, she wears her nose over one eye.
0: She does. Costello.
1: I'm going to sell your wife good tonight.
0: Well, I'll talk to you after the program. Costello, I can tell you that you know absolutely nothing about running a beauty shop. Look, suppose a woman came in here right now and asked for a shampoo.
1: Sham what?
0: Poo.
1: Poo to your girl.
0: Look. How would you give a hen a rinse?
1: How would I what?
0: How would you give a hen a rinse?
1: I'd take the hen and dip her in a pail of water.
0: No, you idiot. I didn't say hen. I said henna. Henna is a shade of a hair. What kind of shade does your girl have?
1: I don't know. She never pulls it down.
0: No. Henna is a color. For example, your girlfriend has henna-colored hair. She's Titian.
1: She's what?
0: Your girlfriend is Titian.
1: No, she ain't. She quit Titian when she was a baby. She's got all her teeth.
0: Uh-oh. Teeth.
1: Yeah. She cleans her teeth every night with toothpaste.
0: There you go.
1: Who writes this stuff?
0: Never mind that stuff. Look, there's all that silly talk of yours. Costello, you'll never get a customer to come to this beauty shop.
1: Oh, yes, I will, Abbott.
0: No, you won't.
1: Yes, I'm sending out these wonderful pictures. Just look at them, Abbott. It's a picture of Monty Willie in a nightshirt.
0: Oh, you dope. Those are calendars for the new year. That old man is Father Time.
1: Oh, is that Father Time?
0: Sure. You see, he's got a long white beard, and that thing he's holding is a sickle. Do you know what a sickle is for?
1: Sure, to cut his beard.
0: No. Pay no attention to me. Whenever you see Father Time, you'll find the old man's sickle.
1: Oh, the old man's sickle?
0: Certainly.
1: What did he call a doctor?
0: Look, Costello,
1: please. Well, they shouldn't let the old man run around sickle, Abbott.
0: No.
1: He's liable to catch the whooping cough.
0: No, I don't mean it that way.
1: That could develop into spectacle.
0: No. What are you talking?
1: You wind up in the hospital.
0: No, Costello. The sickle I'm talking about.
1: That poor old man is
0: will you
1: so
0: listen
1: sickle.
0: To me, please? Look, Costello, the sickle I'm talking about.
1: Spectacle is awful.
0: But you don't know what I'm talking about.
1: That's a bird germicle.
0: But, Lou, please, the sickle I'm talking about is a scythe. See? The old man is holding his scythe.
1: Well, if he's holding his scythe, then that must be the scythe he's sickle on.
0: No. What are you talking about, please?
1: Well, you said if he was sickle, he was holding his scythe. If he's sickle on his right side, that could be very dangerous. He might have appendicicle.
0: Oh, look, please, Costello. Father Time and his sickle represent the old year. And this little baby picture alongside of him on the calendar is the new year.
1: Oh, he's a cute little baby, Abbott. But he certainly wears expensive clothes.
0: Expensive clothes?
1: Look at the price tag on his diaper. 1946.
0: 1946 is the new year. What's wrong with you, Costello?
1: Huh?
0: 1946 is the new year. And Father Time is the old year. Now, next Monday night, we ring out the old man and...
1: Wait a minute. Why ring out the old man?
0: Yeah. No, all right, never mind. Look, I'll tell you what we do. Now, look, please, just keep quiet. I'll tell you what we do. I give up everything. You understand?
1: I give up too, Kid.
0: All right, just give up. Just don't say a word.
1: You're so sick of senseless. They should give up too.
0: Look, I don't know why I always waste time with you. I'm going home.
1: Oh, Abbott, please don't go. I want you to try my new haircutting machine. Just stick your head in here, and I'll turn it on. Go ahead. Hey, Abbott, this machine is wonderful. It changes your whole appearance.
0: What do you mean, change my whole appearance? What did you do to my head?
1: Oh, I just brought out the natural brilliance.
0: Would you say I'm no longer a blonde?
1: No, I wouldn't say that.
0: Would you say I was a redhead?
1: No, I wouldn't say that either.
0: Would you say I was a brunette?
1: Definitely not.
0: Then for heaven's sakes, what would you call me?
1: Hello, Baldy.
0: Hello, boy.
2: And now a brief transition from wit to wisdom as our imaginary time machine takes us back to ancient Greece and a wise old man named Aesop.
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0: you do up ladies' hair in buns?
1: Yes, I do.
0: What do you do with all the crumbs?
1: Hey, that's a very funny joke. I think I'll pull it on Abbott. Hey, Abbott, do you do up ladies' hair in buns?
2: No, I always put it right into their hair.
1: Now, what am I going to do with the crumbs?
2: Oh, you're stuck, aren't you?
1: No, I can always give the crumbs to the rat.
2: Look, why don't you cut out these stale jokes and get busy and clean up this place? Throw those dirty towels in that hamper over there.
1: Okay.
2: Costello. Costello, what happened? What kind of towels were those?
1: Cannon towels. Yeah, I think that went over with a bang, didn't it?
3: Oh, let me out of here. I've got to get out of here. Please, let me out of here so I can play with those other little rabbits.
1: Hey, who are you?
3: Oh, just a little ingrown hair.
2: That guy looked as... Hey, Lou, that guy looked as dumb as a rabbit.
1: And he does it good, too, doesn't he? He's dumber than a rabbit. A rabbit knows his arithmetic. Yeah, surely.
4: Is this a beauty shop?
1: Yeah, yes, it is.
4: Well, save me a beauty for 8 o'clock, huh?
1: Hey, you know, I passed your house last night and I saw the Christmas tree lit up on the porch.
4: Oh, the tree is in the living room. That was me.
2: Costello, what kind of a place is this? You haven't had a customer today.
1: Oh, hey, Abbott, look who's coming across the street. It's the actress, Bessie May Mucho.
5: Hello, boy. I just dropped in to congratulate you on the opening of your new shop. I think it's just too enchanting.
1: Yes, yes, it's Devine.
5: I'd like to make an appointment for Saturday afternoon.
2: Saturday afternoon?
1: Ah, yes, Abby, you know what Saturday is. That's the day after Fruit Day. And the day before Sunday.
5: Yes, I'm going to see the big football classic, New Year's Day, out at Pasadena.
1: Oh, yes, Pasadena, lovely place. That's the home of the Rose Bowl. I could have said that now.
5: I can hardly wait to see all Obama play. Are you betting on all Obama?
1: No, I'm putting all my money on the Trojans.
5: Oh, Mr. Costello, you are the cutest man. You make me feel so romantic.
3: Oh, yeah.
5: I feel like squeezing your hand.
1: Why don't you put your arms around me and give me a big hug? Maybe you would like to kiss my loops.
2: Hey. Oh, Costello, here's your girlfriend leaning against it.
6: Ah-ha-ha. Well, Costello, I finally caught you with your arms around another girl. You poor man's Tommy Manville.
1: I can't help it. Miss Mucho likes me. She thinks I'm all the movie stars rolling to one.
6: That one in the back must be Andy Devine.
1: Oh, no. Lena, don't say that. I want you two girls to be friends. Miss Mucho, say hello to Lena. Lena, say hello to Miss Mucho. How quiet the hellos are tonight.
6: Miss Mucho, I've seen you in lots of pictures. Didn't you play the title role in Lassie Come Home?
5: Oh, how charming you are. I seem to recognize you. Where are you wrestling tonight?
1: Have you cats had your milk today?
6: Look, Miss Mucho, keep away from Costello. His arms belong to me.
5: But his lips belong to me.
6: His brain belongs to me. Wait a minute. I'm getting the short end of this.
5: Mr. Costello, I'll see you tomorrow. Hasta mañana to you.
1: A veal scallopino to you. Hey, you know my French is improving?
6: Well, Costello, this is the end of everything between us.
2: Now, wait a minute, Lena. That wasn't Costello's fault. Please, honest.
1: No, Lena. I can't help it if I have a winning personality. I can turn my charm on and off like a faucet.
6: You must have a loose washer. Here is a little drip.
2: Oh, don't pay any attention to him, Lena. Look, he isn't very, B-R-I-G-H-T.
6: Yes, he does appear to be a little, S-T-U-P-I-D.
2: Yes.
1: I heard that. What do you think I am? A D-O-P-P?
6: I'm through with you, Costello, I'm going back to Brooklyn and marry my old sweetheart, Mr. Schultz, the grocery man.
7: Ah, but Lena, Mr. Schultz is 70 years old and you're only 25.
6: Didn't you ever hear of a May and December romance?
7: Yeah, but he's going over into the middle of January.
6: There's no use arguing, Costello. This is goodbye.
7: Oh, no, Lena. Don't. Well, if that's the way you want it, will you write to me from Brooklyn? You will write to me, won't you?
6: Why should I write to you from Brooklyn?
7: I'd just like to know how the tree is doing.
6: Just as I thought, you always were a silly little twerp and you'll never be anything else. Goodbye and good riddance.
8: Well, Costello, your girlfriend walked out on you.
7: Yes, and I thought I was going to be such a big success in the coming year. I guess it's no use, Abbott. I might as well close up this beauty shop. I'm no good. I'm a failure.
8: Well, you certainly are. Well, you don't know how to treat people. You don't know how to be nice to people, that's all.
7: You're right, Abbott. And I'm going to go away. I'm going to go someplace and join an organization that will teach me to have good friends and do nice things. I'll join the Campfire Girls.
8: No, Costello.
7: Yes, I will.
8: Now, wait a minute, you can't.
7: I'm going to join the
8: you
7: Campfire Girls.
8: You listen to me, please. Please. You mean the Boy Scouts. The Campfire Girls are all women.
7: You join what you like, and I'll join what I like.

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4: Well, come on, Costello, step on the gas.
5: Hey, wait a minute, Abbott. Where are we going?
4: Well, I'm not going to let you give up your beauty business. I'm going to show you how to sell beauty treatments from house to house. Now, this looks like a good neighborhood. Stop the car.
5: Okay, I'll stop it here at the corner of 2nd Street. Ninth Street is close enough. What brakes? The brakes are on ice skates.
4: Yes, are not. Here's a nice-looking house, Costello. Knock on the door and tell the woman you'd like to give her a beauty treatment.
5: But suppose she slams the door in my face.
4: Oh, nonsense. The modern woman never slams a door in a salesman's face.
5: Oh, that's different.
6: Well?
5: I'd like to sell you a nice... Boy, is she old-fashioned.
6: Well, what are you knocking again for?
5: I just want to get my nose out of the door. Yes. Whose line is it now?
4: That's yours.
7: We didn't do any good there. Go ahead. Blue.
5: Well,
7: we didn't do any good there. I got it.
5: We didn't do any good there, did we?
7: No, come on.
5: I didn't do any good here either.
7: Come on, Costello. Let's stop at this next house and see our old Scotch friend, Mr. Brown.
5: Hey, was I lost?
7: Yeah. Hey, there's Scotty Brown at the window now.
5: I'll whistle at Scotty.
7: Go ahead.
8: Ladies, I wish you would not whistle in front of my horse.
5: Why not?
8: Well, every time anybody whistles, it wakes up my canary. He reaches down and eats another bird seed.
7: Scotty, Costello is going from house to house selling beauty treatments.
5: Hey, Scotty, how about let me curl your wife's hair for 50 cents?
8: No, thanks, laddie. I do that myself. I was just about to curl her hair when you come to the door. You can watch me if you like. Are you ready to have me curl your hair, dearie?
9: All ready, Scotty.
8: All right, here we go. Chapter 27. As the poor girl descended the steps that led to the dank and musty old cellar, a long, hairy arm reached out and grabbed her by the throat. That did it. That makes her hair curl every time. Good day, lady.
7: Well, how do you like that guy? Scaring his wife to make her hair curl up.
5: Oh, that's nothing. He makes his kids cry to water the flower beds.
4: Hey, wait a minute. Hey, look who's coming down the street. It's our old friend, Officer Melonhead, the policeman.
10: Hello, boys.
5: Hi. Hey, I can't stop to talk to you now, Melonhead. I'm going from house to house selling beauty treatment.
10: Oh, you won't stop at my house, huh? You wouldn't fix my wife's hair. You wanted to take her hair off and send it over to your shop. Go ahead, tell everybody my wife wears a wig.
5: Your wife wears a wig? Your wife wears a wig?
10: Go on, start a rumor.
5: Look, Melonhead, your wife has lovely black hair. It's as black as coal.
10: Coal, huh? Go on, say it. Say that you saw her shovel it into her snood. I know what you're thinking. Why don't you say it, Costello? My wife is ugly. She's got lips as rough as shoe leather.
5: Melonhead, that isn't true. Your wife's lips are as nice and sweet and smooth.
10: Oh, you found that out. So you're the guy my mother-in-law saw running out the door the other night. Oh, now he's dragging my mother-in-law into this.
5: I didn't even mention your mother-in-law.
10: Sure, my mother-in-law is worth talking about, huh? Why don't you say it? My mother-in-law's uglier than my wife.
5: Look, I didn't say that, Melonhead. I think your mother-in-law is beautiful.
10: Get a load of this dope. My mother-in-law has a mustache and a 3-inch wart on her nose. He calls her beautiful.
5: Look, Melonhead, I don't want to argue with you. I'm just trying to be a success in 1946. I just want you to have a nice Happy New Year.
10: Oh, you want me to have a Happy New Year, but you wouldn't wish me a real Happy New Year.
5: Okay, I wish you a Happy New Year.
10: Just one, huh? I should have one Happy New Year, and the rest of my life I should be miserable.
5: Okay, have two Happy New Years. Three, four, have 10 Happy New Year.
10: Oh, you're just throwing them at me. You wouldn't say them with feeling, huh?
7: Oh, he's right, Costello. Come on, let's wish him a rousing, good, happy New Year. Come on.
5: Okay. Happy New Year, Melonhead. For he's a delicate fellow. Happy New Year! Hooray!
10: How do you like these two guys? Here it is, 4 days before New Year, and they're both plastered already.
7: One more house.
5: No, I'm disgusted at that, but I feel like giving the whole thing
7: up. Oh, don't be silly. I'm sure we can sell a treatment of this house. We're here, right next door. What? This is where Mrs. Niles lives. Go ahead, ring the doorbell.
5: Okay. Why,
7: hello, Mrs. Niles.
3: Oh, hello, Mr. Abbott. I see you're out walking your big, fat bulldog. Oh, pardon me. It's you, Costello.
7: Yes. Mrs. Niles. Costello is starting a new business, giving beauty treatments.
5: Yes, Mrs. Niles. You look like you need a little work done on your face.
3: Oh, I do, eh? What's wrong with my face?
5: Oh, nothing. I was just wondering how the horse looks without it.
7: Quiet, Costello. It wouldn't take much work, Mrs. Niles, to bring out your real beauty.
3: Oh, do you really think so?
7: Oh, I tried.
3: Well, it was just a few years ago I had all the young men chasing after me.
5: I wonder how
3: I can get them to chase after me again.
5: Why don't you try carrying a ball in a Rose Bowl game?
7: Please, Costello. Now, Mrs. Niles, if you'll just sit down here in this chair, we'll start off with a nice egg shampoo.
5: Yes. Come here, Betty.
3: Doing with that chicken?
5: Oh, we use only fresh eggs. Now, just sit back while I put Betty on your head. Go ahead, Betty. Do your stuff. Oh, a double yolk.
3: Oh, you fool. You get out of here.
5: But I can't leave the house now, Mrs. Niles. I just noticed that your skin needs lifting.
3: What do you mean? Do you think my skin is too loose?
5: Oh, no. It's just the opposite. Your skin is a little too tight. Here, I'll lift your skin and show you.
3: My word, my skin is tight.
5: Tight? Every time you bend your knees, your mouth flies open.
7: Come on, Costello, get busy. I've got the mud pack all ready.
5: Yes, Mrs. Niles, this mud pack is my grandmother's special. It's her special formula. It paves the way to beauty. Help me put it on, Abbott. Here, I'll take one side of her face and you take the other.
7: Okay, we make her nose the dividing line.
5: No, let's divide it in the middle.
7: Okay.
5: Well, there's mud in your eye.
3: My heavens, this mud is beginning to harden on my face already. Look, I can't move my jaws.
5: Yeah, this stuff has got a lot of good qualities.
3: Oh, it's beginning to draw my face up. Get it off, you hear? Get it off.
5: Well, wait, there's a couple of ways to get it off.
3: Well, just tell me one way.
5: You'll have to take your pick.
3: Oh. Oh, you idiot. This stuff is as hard as a rock, and you said it would pave the way to beauty.
5: Yes, it was my grandmother's special formula.
7: Well, Costello, you shouldn't have used it. It's all your fault.
5: No, it isn't my fault.
7: Then it's your grandmother's fault.
5: No, it isn't my fault, and it isn't my grandmother's fault.
3: Then whose fault is it?
5: It's Ass's fault.
0: Alan and Costello will be back for Camel Cigarettes in just a moment. And now, this week's salute in the new series of salutes to the men who won the victory.
2: Tonight, we salute the 34th Red Bull Division, heroes of Tunisia, Casino, Leghorn, and Bologna. 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
5: Yes, friends, but we'll be back on the air next Thursday night. 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
11: No, no, not that! 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
5: Wait a minute! Hey, wait a minute, fella. You've been pulling riddles on me every week. Now, tonight, I've got one for you.
12: Go ahead, Fat Stuff.
5: All right, what's the difference between a baby fawn, a diamond ring, and a jackass?
12: I don't know.
5: Well, a baby fawn is a little deer. A diamond ring is two deer.
12: Yeah, what about the jackass?
5: That's you, dear.
13: Good night, folks. Happy New Year
5: to everybody. 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
1: Look Up.

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1: That's all. 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

0: Every year, countless young men leave small towns to seek their fortune in the cities. But when our young hero, Dennis Day, graduated from high school some years ago, he swore he was going to make his mark right in Weaverville. He has made his mark, too. It's a well-worn groove in the cashier's counter at the unemployment office. And so we find today that our hero has at last made a decision born of desperation. An old friend has sent a wire offering him a job in Seattle, Washington. And Dennis has just shocked his pal, Mr. Anderson, considerably by announcing,
1: I'm going to take it, Mr. Anderson. I've got to.
2: Oh, my 10 adorable little pink toes. We're going to miss you, my boy.
1: And I'm going to miss all of you, too, and this house and my little room upstairs.
2: My. Seattle, Washington. Gets mighty cold up there.
1: It does? Gee, then maybe I won't miss my little room.
2: Now, you're sure that your friend Harry Tompkin really has this job waiting for you in his fruit orchard, huh?
1: Oh, sure. He was my best friend in high school. We started as freshmen together. Gee, when he graduated, I was the loneliest boy in the whole sophomore class.
2: But is there any future for you in the apple business?
1: Sure. Maybe even a partnership someday. His wire says he needs me right away. The job is much too big for him alone.
2: Well, it sounds like you're all set then. Say, what about Mildred, though? Have you told her yet?
1: No, I just haven't had the heart.
2: Yeah, she's going to feel pretty badly, all right. What about the plan you and she always had to be the mother and father of five children someday?
1: Well, with us never seeing each other again after tonight, we may have to discard it.
2: Oh.
1: Not the kind of thing where I can tell her to go ahead without me.
2: But with you out of her life, she might marry another man. Don't you realize that?
1: Yeah. Gee, I certainly hope the father of my children turns out to be a nice fella.
2: Yes, we all do. Well, I don't know how you'll ever manage to break a thing like this to her.
1: Oh, I guess the best way is to hint kind of subtly that I don't feel quite the same toward her anymore. Then she won't feel so bad about losing me.
2: Well, you've got to be pretty careful not to hurt her feelings.
1: Oh, I won't. I'll be as delicate as possible. It's the only way, believe me.
2: Yes, maybe it is the best. Well, auf Wiedersehen, son.
1: Thanks, I'll need it. See you later.
3: Oh, hi, Dennis. What's new?
1: You make me sick to my stomach.
3: What?
1: You heard me, babe. We're through. I'll thank you to return my Captain Marvel magic ring.
3: Oh, Dennis, what's come over you?
1: I'm telling you, we're finished, girl. You used to have it, but I guess I've used it up.
3: Oh!
1: Crazy? Why? What have you got anyway? A lovely face, a wonderful figure, gorgeous eyes, beautiful legs. What does it all add up to?
3: Dennis, if you...
1: Quiet, I'm adding.
3: Now, suppose you just stop this nonsense.
1: Why, babe, I...
3: Babe, nothing. I always know when you're putting on an act. What's it for?
1: Well, to tell the truth, I just didn't want you to care about me anymore, Mildred. You see, I'm leaving town.
3: Leaving town?
1: Yeah, I got a wire from Harry Tompkin up in Washington offering me a job on his fruit ranch. What have I got in Weaverville? No job, a freezing room upstairs.
3: Dennis,
1: and the...
3: don't you see? It's only a matter of a little nerve. You could have a job. And you should have demanded a heater for your room long ago.
1: Demanded? From your mother?
3: Well, certainly. A cold room's dangerous. You're not a very warm-blooded person, you know.
1: Yeah, but I figured I'd better keep what blood I got.
3: Dennis, if you're ever going to get anywhere in this world, you've just got to...
1: Oh, good morning, Mrs. Anderson.
4: Young man, I've been looking for you. What happened to the curtains in your room? They look like they've been slept in.
1: They should. They have.
4: What?
1: Oh, gosh, Mrs. Anderson, you know it gets pretty cold up there.
4: Cold in your room? Ridiculous.
1: Then why do you keep 2 pounds of butter and 6 veal chops under my bed?
4: Dennis, don't I put a box of matches next to your bed every night? If you get cold, just strike a couple of them.
1: Oh, I thought they were there to read by. If you'd just give me a heater, Mrs. Anderson, I'm sure
4: that... Don't bother me. I have enough troubles of my own. I can't operate a rooming house without a permit from the Commissioner of Health, and mine expires today.
1: Oh.
4: If I can't locate the new commissioner, they'll close this place tonight. Here I am, half out of my mind, and all you can think of is your own problems.
1: Oh, gee, I'm sorry, Mrs. Anderson. I guess maybe I'm an egomaniac.
4: You certainly are. If you're cold, light your matches. And don't get them too close to my butter, understand? That's all.
1: Yeah. See how I get treated around here, Mildred? I'm going up to Washington to pick apples for Harry Tompkins.
3: Dennis,
1: and then I
3: wait.
1: Can...
3: Did you hear what Mother said about a new commissioner of health?
1: Huh?
3: The new city administration goes in today. The mayor we elected last November.
1: So?
3: Well, don't you see? There are dozens of good political jobs being passed out. All you have to do is grab one.
1: Oh, Mildred, I went to see the mayor for a job last year, and he said I was a... I forget what he said.
3: But this is a new mayor, Dennis.
1: Yeah, but everything I know about politics you could put on the head of a pin and then... Ooh.
3: Well, what's the matter?
1: I just remembered what the old mayor said I was.
3: Dennis, you're going down to see that mayor. You can get a job. Act like a real politician. Talk big. Tell him you have influential friends.
1: But Mildred, that wouldn't be telling the truth.
3: Well, yes, maybe you're right.
1: Still, on the other hand, is there any better way to act like a politician?
5: You wanted to see me, young man?
1: That's right, Mr. Mayor. I heard about the big gravy train you're on, so I thought I'd climb aboard and slop around in it with you.
5: I take it the disgusting picture you've just conjured up is a plea for employment.
1: Yep, I can do you a lot of good, Mayor, especially around election time.
5: Oh, I see. You're a ward healer.
1: Oh, sure, I've cured dozens of them.
5: Oh, this is my first day in office. What happened?
1: I was just saying that if I've healed one ward, I've healed a dozen.
5: Yes, I know. Oh, well, it takes all kinds of people to make a world. It's too bad you're not one of them.
1: You wouldn't talk to me that way if my old pal, the president, was here.
5: The president? You don't mean Harry Truman.
1: There's been a recount?
5: Not to my knowledge. But are you trying to tell me that you're his personal friend?
1: Oh, sure. I was with him right after election, helping him out with little details. You know, like canceling the moving van and stuff like that there.
5: Really? And what was your official capacity?
1: Oh, about 2 quarts a day.
5: I'm having fun. Are you?
1: Oh, yes, sir.
5: Good. But what I meant was, just what was your job in the administration?
1: Why, I was a big shot in the post office department.
5: It's funny, I never heard of you.
1: Oh, well, this was way back in the old days.
5: You mean you were under Big Jim Farley?
1: That's it, under Farley.
5: Odd, I knew all that crowd, and I don't remember seeing you.
1: Well, it's pretty dark under a big man like that.
5: Yes, and awfully squashy, I should imagine.
1: Well, about the job, Mr.
5: Would
1: Mayor,
5: you really like one?
1: Boy, I'll say.
5: Well, it just happens that I have an opening for a junior assistant custodian of sanitary cottage.
1: Wow, sounds great.
5: It means garbage collector.
1: Loses a lot in translation, doesn't it?
5: Yes, but you're just the man for it.
1: Do you actually think I'd take a job like that?
5: I do.
1: Well, since you're so positive about it, okay. Give me the address of the place. I got some paper here in my pocket, and I'll write it down.
5: Okay. Oh, here, this telegram just fell out of you. Holy smoke. It says, need you in Washington immediately. Job much too big for me to handle without you. Signed, Harry.
1: Oh, yeah, you see, Harry...
5: Then you do know Harry.
1: Oh, sure. We went to the same school. He was...
5: Oh, Mr. Day, can you ever forgive me? I had no idea.
1: What?
5: Well, surely you didn't take me seriously when I made you a garbage collector.
1: I didn't?
5: Oh, no! Starting right now, you're our new city manager and the head of our local machine. Would you like my office? Am I secretary? Shall I put a limousine at your disposal? Is there anything you want to know?
1: Yeah. What corner of the desk did you just hit your head on?
0: We'll continue our day in the life of Dennis Day in just a moment. Meanwhile, here's Dennis to sing In the Marketplace of Old Monterey.

0: Well, because the new mayor of Weaverville mistook a telegram our hero received from Harry Tomkin in Seattle for a wire from the president, Weaverville has a new city manager, and his name is Dennis Day. He's got a luxurious office, a desk to put his feet on, and the mayor positively groveling at his feet.
1: Well, I don't like to rush you, Mr. Day, but have you written to Harry yet about little old me?
2: Oh, no, but I'll get right to it, Mr. Mayor.
1: Fine. Don't forget to use my exact words now.
2: Okay, but I don't know how he's ever going to find you a nice, big, juicy plum in an apple orchard.
3: Oh, you're a sly one, Mr. Day.
1: Oh, wait, here's my secretary, Miss Jenkins. I'm sure she'll take very good care of your correspondence, Mr. Day. I'll see you later.
2: Well, how do you do, Miss Jenkins?
4: Hello, Mr. Day. Well, I brought my book.
2: Good. Go ahead and read, and I'll let you know if I want anything.
4: Don't you want me to take some letters?
2: Oh, letters. Yes. Sit down, Miss Jenkins.
4: Yes, sir. Where should I sit?
2: Where you usually do, I guess.
4: Yes, sir.
2: Hey, get up! I just had these pants pressed!
4: Oh, my goodness. This is something new in politics.
2: Well, that's the type of fellow I am. Clear-eyed and clean-limbed. Now, there's a couple of matters I want to get straightened out in this town. First, take a letter to the fire chief.
4: Yes, sir.
2: Dear chief, I read in the paper that your department answered 5 alarms last week, and when you got there were no fires. Do you want us to be the laughing stock of the entire state? After this, see that your men carry matches. Yours truly, Day, city manager. You got that?
4: As I read it back, I don't think I could have.
2: Okay, take one now for the police chief. Dear chief, I have a complaint about your motorcycle policemen. They have been neglecting the foxtails on their motorcycles. These foxtails should be starched so they stand out straight. Yours truly, etc., etc. Why, what's the matter, Miss Jenkins? Why are you looking at me that way?
4: I'm scared.
5: But, Dennis, I just can't believe it. You're actually the city manager?
2: That's right, Mr. Anderson. The head of the whole machine.
5: It's incredible. A person like you holding a high public office in the United States.
2: Yeah.
5: Oh, there'll be good news on the front page of Pravda tonight.
2: Thanks. Say, Mr. Anderson, is there some little job you'd like in the city government? How about beach commissioner or chicken inspector?
5: No, Dennis. My wife would, say... Oh, my tender Aunt Sally's lovely little blue camisole. Wait a minute.
2: Huh?
5: Who does Poopsie need right now for her boarding house license? Who must she bow down to and worship? The Commissioner of Health. Oh, brother, if I were...
2: Say no more, Herbie, and give me the phone. You're in.
5: Oh, you wonderful boy. Oh, bless politics.
2: Hello? City Hall? Give me the mayor. This is Dennis Day. Day. D-A-Y. No, Y. It's the 25th letter of the alphabet. Well, certainly the alphabet has that many letters. Yeah, okay. That was our new commissioner of education.
5: Oh.
2: Hello, Mayor. No, I haven't heard from Harry yet, but I got a swell commissioner of health for you. Herbert Anderson. What does he know about health? Well, he's always been imperfect. Swell, Mayor. Thanks. Well, Mr. Anderson, you're all set. Commissioner of Health.
5: Oh, I can't believe it. What am I supposed to do?
2: Oh, it's a cinch. You just go around to the nightclubs and see if they're filled with fresh smoke every 10 minutes. Stuff like that.
5: Oh, boy. And when Poopsie hears who she'll have...

0: matter because I'm... Hello? Mayor's office?
1: This is the loveliest moment of my life.
2: Yeah.
0: I want the name of the man who's your new commissioner of public health. Who? Who? You're sure? I see. Thank you.
1: Well, dear, did you get your information?
0: Yes, Poopsie.
1: Interesting news, wouldn't you say?
0: Herbert, about my license.
1: Well, I don't know, dear. I just don't know.
0: Herbert, please. I'll be good. I'll rip the stitches out of your pocket so you can carry money again. When we take a walk, I'll let you walk on the outside. I'll let you lead when we dance. Please, Herbert.
1: Well, I'll think about it.
0: Oh, you will. What am I humiliating myself this way for anyway? I'll show you. I'll go over your head. I'll go right to the city manager himself.
3: Well, Mrs. Anderson,
0: if you... Keep quiet. What if my husband did wangle a job as health commissioner? I'll show him. Hello? Give me the city manager. All right, what's his name? I'll call him at home. How's that again? Oh, no. No.
3: Yep, small world, huh?
0: Dennis, darling.
3: See me at my office tomorrow morning, Poopsie Gal. I've been waiting for this day for a long time.
0: It was nice of you to see me so promptly, Dennis. May I go sit down now?
3: Yeah, I guess you better. You've been getting lipstick all over my shoes.
0: Yes, sir.
3: Now, let's get the information for your license form. Your name?
0: Clara Anderson.
3: You belong to any particular sex?
0: I'm a female.
3: You got any documents to prove it?
0: A driver's license, sir.
3: Oh, never mind. I've seen you drive. You're a woman.
0: Thank you, sir.
3: Your age, please?
0: 37.
3: Ha!
0: 39.
3: Ha!
0: All right, 40.
3: Well, that brings us up to 1925.
0: Oh, Dennis, please don't treat me this way. I know I've been mean to you and unkind, but... I'll be good from now on, I promise.
3: And now you're talking. Do I get a heater for my bedroom?
0: Yes, of course.
3: A mattress for my bed?
0: Yes.
3: A bed for my mattress?
0: Yes, Dennis.
3: Good. And I want a window put in back of the curtains, you see?
0: Yes, sir. Anything that you...
4: Mr. Day, he's here. He's here, right outside.
3: Huh? Why, who's here?
4: Your secretary just told me there's a man waiting to see you. He says his name is Harry. Could he be the Harry, Mr. Day?
3: Oh, he must be. He's the only Harry I know.
4: Oh, good heavens, and I look a mess. Quick, a comb and brush it. Oh, my goodness, here he comes. Welcome, Your Excellency, sir. Welcome.
5: Hello, anybody?
4: Yes. Why, you're not the President of the United States.
5: So what? Neither are you, honey boy.
3: President, why, this is Harry.
4: Yeah, but he's just a plain citizen.
5: So what do you want? I should have flowers in my hair?
4: Well, I thought... the telegram...
3: Well, sure, that came from Harry. He wanted me to come up to Seattle, Washington and pick apples.
4: Seattle, Washington? I thought you meant the other one.
3: There's another Seattle, Harry?
4: No, but there's another Washington, you fool. I thought that wire was from the president.
3: Oh, my gosh, so that's why you gave me the city manager's job.
4: Yes. Only you don't have it anymore. You're fired, understand? Finished. Through.
0: You mean he no longer can grant my license?
4: Certainly not. Dennis Day, do you know what I'm going to do to you?
3: You can't scare me. Wait till you see what Mrs. Anderson does to me.

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3: For the last time, Walt, please let me go.
4: Nuts.
3: Then it has to be this way.
4: Hap, no, drop that gun.
3: I'm sorry, Walt. Very sorry. I've known all along you had to die tonight. But I didn't know. I killed you.
5: Midnight. The witching hour when the night is darkest, our fears the strongest, and our strength at its lowest ebb. Midnight, when the graves gape open and death strikes. How? You'll learn the answer in just a minute in The Man Who Died Yesterday.

And now, Murder at Midnight. Tales of mystery and terror by radio's masters of the macabre. Our story by William Morwood is The Man Who Died Yesterday.

0: afternoon on a little-traveled highway. A strange-looking man in threadbare clothes stands hopefully by the roadside. A car comes around a curve, slows up, stops.
1: Looking for a lift?
2: Are you headed for New York?
1: That's me. Hop in.
3: Thank you. It's very good of you. I'm in a hurry to reach New York. I haven't much time, you see.
1: Yeah, sure. I picked you right off for a big executive on his way to a board meeting.
3: Oh, nothing like that. It's just that, there's something terribly important I've got to do. A mission.
1: Oh, Salvation Army, huh?
3: No, United Nations. I have to see the Secretary General before midnight tonight. That leaves me only 8 hours.
1: The United... Are you feeling all right, pal?
3: Yes. I was sick, but I'm feeling fine now.
1: You don't look so good to me. White as a ghost. Of course, you could do with a haircut, too.
3: I suppose so. I'm afraid I've been out of touch with civilization a long while. By the way, my name is... Rather was David Hapgood.
1: I'm Walt Griggs.
3: Can't you drive any faster, Walt? We've still got a long way to go, and... Well, I'm worried about this part of the road. There's going to be a rock slide and...
1: Rock slide? Oh, you mean those signs? Ah, it's nothing to worry about. They put them up on... What the...
3: It's all right. Keep going, Walt. We got through safely.
1: Yeah, but... There was a rock slide, just like you said.
3: Of course, but...
1: How did you know?
3: I can see ahead, Walt. See into the future for 24 hours.
1: The guy was nuts, of course, but... Still, what are the odds against calling a long shot like that? 1,000,000 to 1? 1,000,000,000? I gave up trying to figure it. We drove along for about an hour and then stopped for gas. There was this hamburger joint right by.
3: Where are we going, Walt?
1: Grab a bite.
3: Oh, but there isn't time. I've less than 7 hours now, and by midnight I...
1: gotta gas up anyway, and I'm hungry. Come on, Hep.
4: Hi, you fellas.
1: Hello, sugar. Sit down, Hep.
4: What'll it be, boys?
1: Hamburger for me, sweetheart, with onions. What's yours, Hep?
3: I'm not hungry.
1: Oh, busy with your speech for the United Nations, huh? Well, I'll just read this racing form while you're thinking.
3: Racing form?
1: Sure, I play the G's all the time. Got some important dough on today's meet. $50 on Alistair to win in the sixth.
3: Alistair?
1: Yep.
3: I'm afraid you'll lose your money, Walt.
1: What? Don't kid me. Alistair's the hot favorite. It's going to be a walkaway.
3: Marble the third won that race.
1: Marble? How are you nuts? He's a rank outsider. 100... What do you mean, won the race? It hasn't been run yet.
3: Hasn't it? I didn't know.
1: Look, wait a minute. Sweetheart.
4: Yeah?
1: You think you can get the races on the radio?
4: Oh, sure. It's all tuned in. A lot of our customers like to listen.
3: Walt, we can't waste time like this. Who can think about a horse race?
1: I can. Remember my $50.
3: But...
5: Shh. ...for the great race. The crowd is going wild with excitement. They're around the bend now, coming into the straight. Alistair is out in front by 2 lengths.
1: Uh-huh.
5: The rest of the horses bunched. Alistair's going strong.
1: Attaboy, where's your marble, Hap?
3: Wait.
5: Entering the last stretch now, it's a walk away for Alistair.
1: Nice, eh?
5: 4 lengths ahead and no challengers. Wait a minute. Alistair stumbles. Cantering ain't stride. He's down.
1: What?
5: The jockey's going clear, but Alistair's... The other horses have gone past. Number 8 is out in front. Number 8. Marble the third. Marble the third, and Marble wins. We go.
1: Turn that thing
5: That's
1: off.
5: That's fun for the books, folks. The most extraordinary...
1: I'll be... You knew it all the time, Hap. You knew Marble had to win.
3: Of course. Walt, we've got to go.
1: Sure. Sure, Hap, anything you say. You're the guy I've been waiting for all my life. I didn't need no more figuring to tell me Hap was a gold mine. And I had him first before anybody else could get their hooks into him. The only thing that worried me was the way he talked. All this about midnight, not having much time. I had to use him while I had him, even if it meant taking chances. So while we drove, I worked on a plan.
3: Walt, we've left the New York Road. The signs are pointing the other way.
1: I know. I'm taking a shortcut through a town called Hassock.
3: Hassock?
1: Yeah. That name mean anything to you, Hap? Asik? Think hard.
3: Let me see. There's going to be a hold up there tonight at the factory. Two men involved. There's still the week's payroll, $10,000.
1: $10,000, huh? They get away with it?
3: There's a chase, but they shake off the police.
1: Great. Couldn't be better.
3: Why?
1: Where are the two men, Hap? You and me.
3: What? No, Walt, no, I'm not a criminal. And I've something else to do with what little time I have left.
1: You're coming with me, Hap. Maybe this will convince you.
3: A gun doesn't frighten me. Stop the car and let me out. I've got to get to New York.
1: All right, look, I'll make a deal with you. You come with me on the stick-up and I'll drive you straight through to New York without stopping. Are you on?
3: But I can't, Walt. My message concerns the whole world.
1: It's the only way you'll get to deliver it.
3: Well, if it is the only way, all right. There's something more I've got to tell you, Walt.
1: What's that?
3: We leave a dead man behind.
1: It was getting dark when we hit town. I drove down the main street and onto the factory building beyond. It was all dark except for a light in the cashier's office. Hap and I went in. There was a guy sitting at a desk.
6: Who are you? What do you want?
1: There's $10,000 in that safe. This is a stick-up, brother.
6: You're crazy. There's no ten...
1: Open up. I'll do the talking.
6: I warn you, man. You'll be caught for
1: this. Shut up and start turning that dial.
6: All right. I guess you win.
1: Come on. Snap into it.
6: I'm doing the best I can.
1: That's it. Now hand out those greenbacks. Come on, get a move on.
3: Watch out, Walt. He's turning in an alarm.
1: Why, you double-crossing rat. Is the guy that had to be killed, Hap?
3: Yes.
1: Okay, then step on it. The cops will be swarming around like flies.
3: They're gaining on us, Walt.
1: I can't go any faster. I'm down to the floorboards already.
3: They'll start shooting soon.
1: You sure we get away? There's no slip-up?
3: No. We get away all right.
1: Good.
3: Where did they get you, Walt?
1: My arm. What do we do, Hap?
3: Keep driving till we hit that bend in the road.
1: Yeah?
3: There's a clump of willows around the corner. Pull in there.
1: Okay. Here goes. Douse the lights.
3: Off.
1: Like you said.
3: No hurry. Get back to the New York road. I've less than 3 hours left.
1: Okay, but I gotta stop and see a doctor.
3: A doctor?
1: Sure, my arm. Oh, what's the matter, Hap?
3: I'm afraid of that doctor. Something happens there that I don't understand.
1: What is it?
3: I don't know. That's something I should have explained before. I can see into the future for you, Walt, and for everyone else. But not for myself.

0: Yes?
1: You the doctor?
0: What can I do for you?
1: Oh, my arm. I had a little accident. I was cleaning my gun and it went off.
0: Come into my office.
1: Okay.
0: And this man?
1: He's just a friend of mine. Nothing matter with him.
0: I don't agree. Looks much sicker than you do.
2: No, doctor, really.
0: Your face, it's the color of...
2: No, I'm all right, believe me. Please hurry with my friend.
0: It'll only take a second. Just get my stethoscope.
1: Look, let's quit kidding around, Doc. I'm the one that...
0: Quiet. Good Lord.
1: What's the matter, Doc? Why are you looking at him like that?
0: But it's impossible, of course, but there's no heartbeat.
2: No.
0: But that's impossible. If your heart wasn't beating, you'd be...
2: Dead? Yes. I've been dead since yesterday at midnight.
3: Staring at him, at the living corpse of the man who died yesterday, Walt and the doctor draw back in horror. Just who is David Hapgood? Perhaps we'll know when the clock strikes 12 for...
4: Murder!

0: And now, back to Murder at Midnight and The Man Who Died Yesterday.
1: The goose pimples were standing out on me. Here I'd found the guy, been with him for hours, threw a hole up in a killing. And now I was hearing from his own lips that he was dead. He gave me the creeps. I wanted to take it on the land, but instead I was froze to the floor. I heard the doc saying,
2: "You've been dead since yesterday?"
1: "Yes, doctor."
2: "But that's impossible. There must be some explanation, some obscure heart condition."
3: "There is an explanation, but not that kind. You see, I was cheated out of 24 hours at the time of my birth, and I'm just making up for it now."
2: "How do you mean?"
3: "This will sound fantastic to you, but nevertheless it's true. I was born on a ship crossing the international dateline. I started coming into the world during the last moments of a Friday and finished up early on Sunday. So I skipped a whole day of my life. I've always been living 24 hours ahead of myself."
2: But that's sheer...
4: "It's gospel, Doc. He can call the turn on anything like he was reading tomorrow's paper."
3: "I told you it would sound fantastic, Doctor. But it is true. When I realized it, I tried not to use it for selfish ends. I wanted to help people, but I never could. People would never listen to me, believe me. Finally, I realized that there was no place for me in the world, that man wasn't meant to know the future. So I went away, up into the woods."
2: How long ago?"
3: "About 10 years ago. Away from civilization, it was easier. I still knew what was going to happen, of course, but with no way to communicate my knowledge, my conscience was at rest. That is, until last night."
2: "Last night?"
3: "I had caught a cold. It developed into pneumonia. I was deathly sick. I couldn't breathe. And lost consciousness. Then suddenly, at midnight, I was well. Quite well. Not a trace of my illness. I knew what had happened, of course. I was dead.
2: Duh.
3: But I still had my missing day to live. I knew I must use it for the benefit of mankind."
2: "How?"
3: "There's something I know. Something that involves the fate of millions of people. Unless some action is taken within the next few hours."
2: "What action? What is it?"
3: "I'm sorry, but I can't tell you, Doctor. I can't tell anyone except the Secretary General of the United Nations. And I must reach him before midnight, before I'm really dead."
4: "It's getting on to 10 o'clock.
3: Now do you understand why I'm in such a hurry?"
4: "I'll say, let's get going, Hap. Never mind about my arm, that can wait."
2: "No, listen to me, Hap. You can't leave."
4: "What?"
2: "As far as your being able to read the future is concerned, well, it doesn't matter whether I believe that or not. But that heart condition of yours, that's something unique in medical history. Now, you've got to let me take you to a hospital where it can be studied properly."
4: "Lay off that stuff,
2: Doc. I'll phone for an ambulance."
4: "Stay away from that phone. He's mine."
2: "Yours? Do you realize what this can mean to science?"
4: "Don't give me that talk. You just want to grab him off for yourself."
2: "Nonsense!"
3: Stop it, both of you. I don't belong to anyone. I'm not a specimen to be examined. I've got a mission to perform for all of civilization. I've got to get to the United Nations before..."
2: No, matter how you've been deluding yourself, young man, you're terribly sick. I'm going to phone the hospital..."
4: "Okay, you asked for it."
2: You.
3: "I must get away from here."
4: Hap, come back here. Come back here. Okay, if you're dead, it won't hurt you. And if you're not..."
2: "Oh!
4: Holy smoke. That bullet went right through you and only knocked you down."
3: "Let go of me, Walt."
4: "You try to run away, huh?"
3: "I've got to get to New York. Nothing can stop me."
4: "You're coming with me, Hap. I got plans for us as long as you last."
3: "You've got your 10,000. What more do you want?"
4: "A chance to run it up to 100,000 and we can do it. I know the police and you can call the cops."
3: "But there's no time."
4: "I'm figuring on only a couple of hours. That's plenty."
3: "Listen, Walt. I'm asking you for the last time. Let go. Do a decent thing for once in your life."
4: "Nuts."
3: "What I'm trying to do, it's for you as much for millions of others."
4: "I never gave a cuss about the others and I'm not starting now."
3: "All right, Walt. And it has to be this way."
4: "Hap, drop that gun."
3: "Oh! I'm sorry, Walt. Very sorry. I'd known all along that you had to die tonight. But I didn't know that I'd kill you."

0: of a silent type, ain't you?
1: Sorry?
0: Oh, that's all right. I don't like fellas that gab too much. You know, it was nice of you to pick me up back there on the road.
1: I was lonely. Besides, I needed reassurance.
0: How's that?
1: You see, I've been out of touch with civilization for some time, and the people I've met today weren't inspiring.
0: You're a strange guy, do you know it?
1: Am I?
0: Yeah, I mean, the way you talk and look. You don't look quite real. Oh, now don't get me wrong. I like you a lot. Oh,
1: I'm glad.
0: Well, for instance, we've been driving for nearly an hour now, and you haven't even made a pass at me once.
1: I'm afraid that wouldn't do either of us much good.
0: Yeah, but just the same, a girl appreciates a little thing like that. Incidental, what's your name?
1: You can call me Hap.
0: Hi, Hap. I'm Hazel.
1: How do you do?
0: Well, I guess I ought to tell you something about myself.
1: Well, I know a little already.
0: Huh?
1: You're going to New York to find your fiancé, aren't you?
0: Yeah, a guy called... Say, how'd you know that?
1: You're going to look him up in the phone book and call. Then you're going to find out that he's married.
0: What? Oh, you're kidding me. Jim wouldn't do a thing like that. He'd wait for me forever. He said he would. And, hey, why are we stopping?
1: Almost out of gas.
2: Howdy, folks.
1: Fill her up as quickly as possible.
3: Okay.
1: How far to New York from here?
2: Well, you ought to be at George Washington Bridge in about 10 minutes.
1: Fine.
2: You folks hear about all the excitement on the highway?
0: No, what happened?
2: Well, the cops are looking for a crazy killer. Murdered 3 people. One was a stick-up, the other 2 was a doctor and his own sidekick.
0: Oh, what's he look like?
2: Well, according to the radio, he's got a chalk-white face, a mop of hair that looks like it hasn't been cut in weeks, no hat, and...
0: What's the matter, Bud? What are you staring at?
2: Your friend, I gotta get something out of the office. I'll be back in a minute.
1: He's going to phone the police. This is your chance to get out, Hazel.
0: Oh, no, I'm staying with you, Hep. Now, you better get moving and keep moving.

0: No sign we're being followed. We may make it yet.
1: Are you frightened, Hazel? Being with me?
0: I guess I should be, but I'm not.
1: Thank you.
0: Somehow I can't believe you're crazy. If you killed anyone, you knew what you were doing and you had a good reason.
1: Thank you again. You don't know what that means to me.
0: Have people always been scared of you, Hap?
1: Most people. Till I met you. Why couldn't I have met you sooner, Hazel?
0: Well, what's wrong with now?
1: It's a little late.
0: Not for me.
1: You honestly mean that?
0: Sure.
1: Well, then perhaps it's going to be all right after all. Perhaps we'll meet again.
0: What do you mean?
1: I didn't mean to tell you this. Perhaps I shouldn't now. It may cause you pain.
0: Go ahead, I can stand it.
1: After you call Jim your fiancé and find that he's married, you start across the street in a daze. A taxi is driving too fast and...
0: It's got my number on it, huh?
1: Yes, I'm sorry. And yet, in a way... What did that sign say, Hazel?
0: George Washington Bridge, 2 miles.
1: Oh, I'm going to make it. There's still time. The Secretary General is in his home. But let me in when they hear my message. I'll have most of an hour with him. It's not quite 11 yet.
0: 11? Hey, your watch must have stopped.
1: What?
0: Look, there's a clock in the building.
1: Where?
0: Up to the right, there.
1: 12:03. Oh.
0: Well, what's the matter, Hap?
1: Oh, I can't make it. Oh, I've lost. Unless, a telephone. There's still time for that.
0: Well, why are you stopping here? There's no phone.
1: In that house, the family's all in bed upstairs. There's a telephone in the parlor.
0: But the door's sure to be locked.
1: They've forgotten to latch the parlor window.
0: Hey, how do you know all these things?
1: Never mind now. Goodbye, Hazel.
0: But I'll be waiting here.
1: No, you'd better start down the road. The police mustn't find me.
0: But when you come back, I'll be here.
1: I won't be back, Hazel. This is goodbye. For keeps.
0: But you've got to come back. You've got to.

0: Operator, get me the Secretary General of the United Nations at his home. Hurry, please, it's urgent. Hello? The Secretary General, please, it's terribly important. No, I've got to speak to him personally, I... Midnight. Hello? Will you get him for me? There's no time left and... Never mind. I'll tell you. It's about...
1: That's his car outside, officer. I'll swear to that.
2: He must have climbed in this window. We'd better go in and have a look.
1: There was a girl with him when he left my gas station. She ought to be around.
2: Where's the light?
1: Here. There he is. On the floor. And he looks...
2: He's dead, all right.
1: No wonder. Look at that hole in his chest.
2: Wait a minute. There's something funny here. That wound never bled.
1: Huh?
2: The only way that could happen is... if he was dead before the bullet hit.

0: two men staring at a corpse that is finally still. And still forever, the corpse of the man who died yesterday. While outside, somewhere in the night, a restless spirit keeps a rendezvous that none can avoid. And the distant clocks chime the last notes in epilogue for...
1: Murder!

0: remember to be with us again when death brings time to a full stop and the clocks strike 12 for
1: Murder at Midnight.
2: The part of David Hapgood was played by Stuart Brody. Vandell Kramer was Walt. With music by Charles Paul, Murder at Midnight was directed by

0: Frank Crummett is here with me to say a word about Roy Tann cigars. Frank Crummett.
1: I'm really a fan for Roy Tann, and the reason is Roy Tann has more long filler Havana tobacco, and yet it's a 5-cent cigar. Man to man, smoke Roy Tann.
2: 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Having lots of fun? 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

0: Tonight, Columbia brings you as guest stars two deaf players from the movie lots of Hollywood, the stages of Broadway. Mr. Landy and Mr. George Koulouris. They are here to spend with us a half hour of suspense. Suspense is compounded of mystery and suspicion and dangerous adventure. In this series are stories calculated to intrigue you, to stir your nerves, to offer you a precarious situation and then withhold the solution until the last possible moment. Tonight, for instance, Miss Landy plays for us an agreeable young lady who is on the trail of some hot money. And Mr. Koulouris plays for us a disagreeable young man who may or may not know more about the money than he says. We trust that with this tale we shall keep you in suspense.
1: For suspense tonight, CBS presents Alyssa Landy and George Koulouris in Nothing Up My Sleeve by John Dixon Carr.

0: no longer, but the crowds are still the same. Thronging, jostling, singing, drowning out a voice at the street corner when it says,
1: Fatal gunfire, let you make a, read all about it. Fatal gunfire, let you make a, read all about it.
0: But would that cry perhaps reach as far as a large and sedate country house some 20 miles from New York? Out there, the earth is sealed up with snow. The white pillars of the house rise high and ghostly against it, showing no outward light. A lonely house, this mansion in fir woods.
2: Just the place for a murder, I've always said.
3: Wouldn't surprise me either. These Ralphs are a funny lot.
0: And alone in that house tonight, apparently alone, is a man practicing shots in a billiard room, a long and paneled room at the back of the house. Now, look at Mr. Derek Ralph. Tall and lean and well-tailored as ever. Many people don't like him. He's a little too supercilious, a little too short of himself, too suggestive of the lifted lip and the glazed eyes. There he stands in the billiard room, under the snow-covered skylight, leaning over the green cloth under brilliant lights when...
4: Just a moment, please. Good shot. Yes, come in.
5: Excuse me, Mr. Ralph.
4: Oh, not at all.
5: Hey, but aren't you Miss... I'm Dorothy Dale, your aunt's social secretary. Surely you remember that.
4: Oh, of course, of course. Forgive me for forgetting your name. You surprised me, Dorothy.
5: Yes, I thought I surprised you a little.
4: No, I mean you surprised me by being in the house at all.
5: Why?
4: Why? Well, this is New Year's Eve. Shouldn't you be out getting drunk and blowing cardboard horns and doing the other fantastic things that people do?
5: I haven't much heart for that tonight.
4: Please, don't become emotional, Dorothy. I detest emotion. If you're shivering, go over by the radiator.
5: Mr. Ross, may I ask you a question?
4: Of course.
5: Did you ever feel sick at heart?
4: Huh?
5: Physically sick, I mean, so that your insides turned over and you couldn't get your breath and... Did you?
4: No. No, I can't say I did. May I move you aside just a moment?
0: Thank you.
4: Not bad.
5: Can't you guess why I came here to see you tonight?
4: No.
5: Because I'm in terrible trouble, Mr. Ralph. Desperate trouble. And I think you can help me.
4: I can help you? How?
5: For one thing, you're making quite a name for yourself as a lawyer.
4: Yes, that's what others have told me.
5: For another thing... Do you know a man named Shark Morgan?
4: Shark Morgan? Shark, did you say?
5: Mm-hmm.
4: Shark Morgan. No, I'm sure I've never heard that name before.
5: You ought to know him. He's a little dark-faced man with most of his upper lip cut away in a knife fight so that you can see all his teeth. That's why they call him Shark.
4: Oh, he sounds like an unpleasant-looking person.
5: He is, or was, a ghastly-looking person. You don't know him? He's not a client of yours?
4: No.
5: I don't believe you.
4: Just a moment, Miss Dorothy Dale. I must put down this cue and say a few words myself.
5: Please do.
4: I don't want to be offensive to you, but it seems to me that for a paid employee of my aunt, practically a servant, you're taking a great deal on yourself.
5: If you're trying to hurt me that way, you're succeeding. But go ahead.
4: You come to me at 11 o'clock at night. You come rushing into this billiard room. Observe, I call it a billiard room, so this is actually a pool table. Just as everything in life gets its wrong name.
5: I entirely agree.
4: Yes, but you agree about what?
5: That everything gets its wrong name. Honest men are called thieves, and thieves are called honest men.
4: Would you mind explaining that remark?
5: I can explain it very easily. I'm engaged to be married to Jerry Winton.
4: Well?
5: Don't say you don't know who Jerry Winton is. He was in college with you.
4: I played on our extremely second-rate baseball team with him, yes.
5: You never liked him, did you?
4: Liked him? I'm afraid I never noticed it.
5: Jerry Winton works at City and Provincial Bank on 51st Street. He's a teller there. Does that mean anything to you?
4: No. You see, it's not my bank.
5: I was at the City and Provincial Bank yesterday afternoon. Yesterday afternoon, Mr. Ralph. Just before closing time. It was a dark day and the lights were on. There weren't many people in that big marble hall. I went up to Jerry's window, if that's what you call it. Can you catch a check for $1 million?
4: Hello, darling.
5: Hello.
6: Hello, Derek. You glad to see me?
4: I am not pleased to see you here, Dolly.
6: What?
4: I'm never pleased to see you here.
6: And why not?
4: Because I can't make love. Can you imagine anybody making love at the bank?
6: Oh, we might sneak into the president's office.
4: As a matter of fact, I've dreamed of holding a party in there. But it'll never happen, unless I'm fired, which is very likely.
6: Jerry, sometimes I wish you weren't so easygoing.
4: I'm not easygoing with the bank's money, Dolly. Otherwise, I'd be shoving it out to you through the window in double handfuls like this.
6: Jerry, for heaven's sake, no!
4: State your business, madam. The convict in the next cage is watching us already.
6: I want to cash a check. Here it is. $20. Well, that is, if my account can stand it.
4: Yes, I think we can manage that. How do you have it?
6: Oh, it doesn't matter anyway. Jerry.
4: What's wrong?
6: Look over there.
4: Where?
6: Over there by that marble table with the pens and ink on it. The little man with no upper lip to his mouth and all his teeth showing.
4: Ugly looking devil, I admit.
6: He's carrying something like a violin case.
4: Hold on. I've seen that fellow someplace before.
6: Of course you have. Don't you remember where?
4: It was
6: out at Mr. Rolfe's house in the country when you came to visit me last Sunday. The man with the teeth and five other men were coming out on the porch as we were going in.
4: Wait a minute, Dolly. That's not all.
6: What is it?
4: There's some very funny-looking customers in this bank right now.
6: Where?
4: At Mr. Wallace's window. At Mr. Robinson's window. And up by the guard at the front door.
6: They don't seem to make any sound. As though they all wore rubber-soled shoes. Jerry, something's going to happen.
4: I know it is. Unless I can get off this stool.
7: That was just the corner of your attention, folks. Just the corner of your attention. Now, just stay where you are, all of you. Nobody I can hide.
6: Dolly, I'm scared. Well, what's wrong with
7: you? Stay around.
4: You just stand still.
6: I don't dare turn around.
7: One of the boys has already gone behind to pick up the collection. Now just stay where you are, that's all you gotta do.
8: You can't get away with this.
7: Oh, look, boys, here's a guy at the front with a nice mahogany desk and a plate with his name on it who says we can't get away with it. That's yours.
9: I don't do it, Charles. That wasn't in our orders.
7: We can't get away with it.
4: He's crazy.
7: Now you hear somebody else talking?
6: Jerry.
7: Sorry, somebody over there. Oh, you kid.
4: Move to one side of the window, Dolly. Move to one side of the window.
7: All right, kid. I ain't gonna hate you.
4: No?
7: Not a bit of it. Thanks for helping us. You'll get your cut later.
4: What do you mean, my cut?
7: It's what I said. You'll get your share when we divvy up.
4: I don't know anything about this robbery.
7: All right, kid. We'll take care of you.
4: I tell you, I don't know anything about this robbery.
6: Jerry!

0: the end pocket. Got it.
1: Are you listening, Mr. Ralph?
0: Well, this Shark Morgan must have been quite a fool. I grant you that.
1: He was a fool. He must have been crazy. But they've held Jerry at police headquarters just the same.
0: Well, that's very unfortunate if he's innocent.
1: You know he's innocent.
0: I'm afraid I don't know anything about it.
1: Don't you even know what happened today? Haven't you read the newspaper?
0: No.
1: The police trapped that whole gang in a Long Island farmhouse. There was a gunfight.
0: Is that so? Oh, no casualties, I hope.
1: You hope?
0: I must tell you again, Dorothy, don't be emotional. I detest emotion.
1: The whole gang were killed, every last one of them, including Shark Morgan. So there's nobody to talk, nobody to tell. But,
0: as you were saying?
1: They didn't find the money.
0: What money?
1: The stolen money. $88,000 taken from that bank, and yet the police can't find a cent of it. Shall I tell you why, Mr. Ross? Because it was passed on to somebody else for safekeeping.
0: Oh, passed on to somebody else.
1: That's what I said.
0: Well, perhaps your friend Gary Winton could tell us where it is.
1: That's what the police think. Oh, can you imagine what he's going through tonight?
0: Well, it's not a pleasant way to spend New Year's Eve, I admit. Excuse me. But, you know, after all, the late Shark Morgan did accuse Winton. Now, if he isn't guilty, why should Morgan accuse him?
1: Meanness.
0: I don't think I understand.
1: Meanness? The sort of meanness that some people call a sense of humor. Morgan saw Jerry in this house.
0: Oh, be careful, young lady. That's an actionable statement.
1: I've already made it to the police, thanks.
0: Oh, and did they believe you?
1: No.
0: They're a very intelligent crowd down at Center Street. And after all, your story isn't very credible.
1: Why not?
0: But Shark Morgan sees your friend Winton. Sees him for perhaps 10 seconds coming out of this house. And then accuses him of complicity in a bank robbery. Now, is that very likely?
1: Yes, very likely. If somebody put him up to it.
0: Again, I don't understand.
1: Somebody deliberately told Morgan to accuse Jerry and get him into as much trouble as possible. Tell me, Mr. Ralph, why do you dislike Jerry so much?
0: You know, now that you mention it,
1: he's far from here. Is the man who engineered the whole robbery, planned it and staged it and got his accomplices killed.
0: My goodness, he must have supernatural powers.
1: No witnesses, nobody to testify. Oh, if I could only find the money.
0: $88,000, I think you said.
1: I could only find the money and prove who'd done it and prove Jerry innocent and just for 1 second get past that devilish smug mask of yours that's driving me.
0: Anything wrong, Dorothy?
1: No. No, nothing at all.
0: You've been following me around and around this table. Have you been looking at something?
1: Only admiring your billiard room, that's all.
0: Oh, you haven't been looking at the suitcase, for instance?
1: Oh, what, the suitcase?
0: Oh, over on the bench under the cue rack. The suitcase that contains legal papers.
1: I hadn't even noticed it. Mr. Ralph?
0: Yes, Dorothy?
1: I'm afraid I've taken up a lot of your time and not done myself any good and made something of a spectacle of myself.
0: Frankly, young woman, you have.
1: Well, if you won't help me, you won't. That's that. If you don't mind, I'd like to go now.
0: I suppose, my dear, I didn't choose to let you go.
1: But why? Why shouldn't you? What harm can I do?
0: Who was it? Was it Meredith who remarked that the last thing to be civilized by man will be woman? I think it was, yes. And, you know, and a slanderous woman can do a great deal of harm.
1: Well, I haven't done you any harm so far.
0: We're all alone in this house. There's not even a servant here. Now, if I chose to get between you and the door like this...
1: Keep away from me.
0: Oh, I'm not coming near you, Dorothy. I'm merely standing between you and the door. Now, I suppose you realize that I could turn very nasty if I like.
1: What are you going to do?
0: Do? I'm going to open the door for you like this. I'm going to say, God bless you, my child, as befits a New Year's greeting. I'm going to show you out and wish you good night.
1: You don't mind?
0: Mind? Certainly not.
1: You've got something to hide, haven't you, Mr. Rowe?
0: No. Nothing, young woman, that I can't hide. Good night.

0: operator, I want to get police headquarters in New York City. No, that'd be too long. Wait. Get me the local police station. This is Mallingford 8891.
1: The local police station?
0: Yes, that's right.
1: The number you want is Mallingford 326. I will ring them.
0: Thank you. Why is he so confident? What has he got up his sleeve?
2: Mallingford Police Station.
0: Let me speak to the chief of police, please.
2: You're speaking to him, ma'am. Nobody else is stay up there on New Year's Eve.
0: My name is Dale, Miss Dorothy Dale. I'm speaking from Greenacres, Mr. Derek Roth's house, about 2 miles up the post road. Do you know it?
2: Yes, I know it, but can't you talk louder? I can hardly hear you.
0: I don't dare talk louder. I'm speaking from a phone outside the billiard room door.
2: Well, what about it?
0: Listen, you want to recover the city and provincial bank money, don't you?
2: Sure do, miss. That money's hot, but...
0: But it's here. It's in this house, in this billiard room now.
2: Oh, who's got it?
0: Derek Roth himself.
2: Look, miss, is this on the level?
0: I swear it's true. I've seen the money.
2: The Roths are prominent people, you know.
0: I can't help that. There's a big suitcase completely full of money in packages fastened with the paper label of the city and provincial bank. And that's not his own bank.
2: Take it easy now.
0: The lid of the suitcase wasn't quite closed. He thought he'd own here tonight, and that's why he was careless.
2: Does he know you saw the money?
0: Did I see the money? I'm not quite sure.
2: You're not sure?
0: No, I could almost have sworn he knew I saw the money, but he didn't seem to care.
3: Well, I have someone using the telephone out here.
0: Excuse me, Mr. Roth, I only...
2: What's this about the door?
3: These doors are rather thick, Dorothy, but I was under the impression that I heard somebody say police.
0: Yes, yes, you did.
3: You weren't phoning the police by any chance, were you?
0: Yes, I was.
3: Why?
0: Go on.
3: Why?
0: As a matter of fact, I was trying to get in touch with Jerry. That's it. He's at police headquarters in New York, and I was trying to get in touch with him to see if they'd let me talk to him on New Year's Eve. You know, I thought it would cheer him up.
2: Look, miss, this is the Mallingford chief of police. Are you still there?
3: What's that one? Not Mallingford?
0: Well, it's a New York call relayed to the local station. You don't mind?
3: Not at all. Please go right ahead. Oh, by the way.
0: What?
3: I don't think you will find that money, young woman. Good night.
2: Listen, miss. Are you still on the end of the wire, or aren't you?
0: Yes, but I couldn't talk to you. He was here.
2: Who was that?
0: Derek Roth. He said I'd never find the money.
2: You mean he admits he's got it?
0: Well, no. He just smiles and smiles. He's got some trick up his sleeve. I know it.
2: Oh, it'll have to be a good one.
0: Please, never mind that. Can you come over now?
2: Oh, all right, miss. I'll take a chance. Who else is in the house with you?
0: Nobody. I'm all alone with him.
2: What are you going to do if he tries to light out with the money?
0: I don't see what I can do. That's all the more reason for you to get here quickly. I swear you'll find the money in that billiard room. Only hurry.

0: 5 minutes. 10 minutes. 15 minutes. Can seem a very long time to a waiting girl crouching in a cold and dim-lit hallway outside a closed door, hearing only the clicking of billiard balls and watching, wondering, and praying until... Miss Dale. Miss Dale.
1: This way.
0: Miss Dale. I'm Joe Hollis, the chief of police.
1: Yes, I recognized your voice.
0: The front door wasn't locked, so I just walked in.
1: I hoped you would. I didn't want to leave here.
0: Has Mr. Ralph come out of that room since you talked to me?
1: No.
0: According to what you claim, he's still in there with a suitcase full of money.
1: That's right, Mr. Hollis.
0: Now, look, Miss, before we go any further, there's something I ought to tell you.
1: Well?

0: There it is.
1: What do you mean, that empty suitcase on the bench beside you?
0: Empty suitcase?
1: Yes, that's what I said.
0: It wasn't empty when I left this room.
1: Chief, do you mind seeing for yourself?
2: Well, it isn't empty. It's empty now, miss.
1: Hollister, it would gratify me to clear this matter up here and now.
2: It'd gratify me, too.
1: I'm tired of this slanderous nonsense, and I mean to end it. This young woman told you that I had, what was it, some $88,000 in this room only a few minutes ago.
0: I still say you had.
1: Curb your temper, please, while I ask you some straight questions. Can you do that?
2: You better answer them, miss.
0: All right, I'll try.
1: Did I or did I not leave the billiard room at any time?
0: No, you didn't.
1: Good. Well, there's only one door and no window. Only a skylight covered with snow. So I didn't leave that way, did I?
0: No, I suppose you didn't.
1: Therefore, unless you're lying, the money must still be in this room.
0: Yes.
1: Then where is it?
0: I don't know. You must have hidden it someplace. Oh.
1: Where?
2: I'm afraid Mr. Rouse right, miss.
1: Take a look around you. One pool table. Comes apart so you can examine it. One radio. Go on, examine that too. One overhead light, one standing lamp, one bare bench, one rack of cues, one rack of pool balls. Now, that's everything. Now, can you tell me where I could hide enough money to fill a suitcase?
0: No, I can't.
2: It's impossible, miss. The stuff's not here.
0: It must be here. It's either here or else...
1: Or else what?
0: Or else it's vanished.
1: Oh, Mr. Hollister, haven't we had quite enough of this?
2: Yes, I guess we have. Now, look here, Miss Hale. I like the way you talked, and I thought you were talking straight. Will you just tell me why you tried to string me along like that?
1: You know, I think I can tell you, Chief Hollister.
2: I wasn't exactly asking you, Mr. Ralph, but... Well, go ahead.
1: You know, perhaps, that she's engaged to a man who's mixed up in the city and provincial robbery?
0: He was not.
1: It was neither a very clever nor a very far-sighted attempt. I'm inclined to think that she'll not have a job when my aunt returns. But as I say, it was a case of any old attempt to shield Jerry Whitcomb.
3: Did somebody mention my name?
0: Jerry! Oh, Jerry!
3: Jerry, I'm alive. I'm not a ghost. You needn't dive at me like
0: that. But how did you get here? How did you get away?
2: I was trying to tell you, miss, when our host butted in. The DA is convinced your young man had nothing to do with this.
3: That's right, Dolly. And I thought I'd better come out and take you back to New York with me.
0: I was never so glad to see anybody in my life. Put your arms around me.
1: Darling, I don't suppose you'd mind if I picked up this cue and went on practicing.
3: Let's try the eight ball all the way down the table.
1: Come on, Dolly. It'll be New Year's in a few minutes. There's nothing to worry about.
0: There is something to worry about. He's got the money. The whole $88,000. I know it. I'm sure of it. Only we can't find it. It's hidden somewhere in this room.
1: As I said before, haven't we had just about enough of this?
0: The chief of police there won't believe me, but it's true.
3: I've heard a lot about that money myself.
2: I'll bet you have, son, for nothing but hot money, hot money, hot money. And where is it, where is it, where is it? Until I thought I was going off my nut. If I could prove Derek Rolfe had anything to do with this, I'd...
3: Dolly, what's the matter?
0: Mr. Hollister.
2: Yes, miss?
0: I think I know now where he's in the money.
2: Well, that was a bad shot, Mr. Rolfe. You've made the white ball jump clear off the table.
1: Well, there are plenty of others on the table.
0: I tell you, I know where he's hidden it.
2: Is it in this room?
0: Yes.
2: But where? In the pool table? In the radio? In some secret panel?
0: No.
3: You'd better speak up, Dolly.
0: Has it ever struck you, any of you, that there is such a thing as an invisible piece of furniture?
2: An invisible piece of furniture? You mean we can't see it?
0: No, it's in plain sight. It's smack in front of your eyes. But nobody ever sees it. You can't see it now.
3: We may not understand you, Dolly, but by George, Derek Rolfe does. Look at his face.
2: Yes. I'm looking at it.
1: What's the matter with all of you?
0: Please don't become emotional, Mr. Roth. I detest emotion.
2: Miss, there's a reward of $10,000 for the recovery of that money. If you know where it is, tell us.
0: There's nothing easier. It's...
1: Before that young woman says something she may regret, please listen to me.
3: You've got him, Dolly. I don't know how or why, but you've got him.
2: Go on, Mr. Roth.
1: Tell me, Winston. You and I used to play on the same baseball team, didn't we?
3: That's right. What about it?
1: What did I play on that team?
3: You were the pitcher. Why?
1: Was I good?
3: You're the best control and the best fast one I ever... Wait a minute. Why are you picking up that pool ball?
2: What are you going to do?
1: Take it easy, Mr. Ralph. You three are across the room from me. I have a number of rather dangerous objects on the table here. And I'll split that girl's skull if she says another word.
3: Don't be a blasted fool.
1: Think I can't do it? Well, does that convince you I haven't lost my pitching arm? You didn't even get a chance to raise that gun. No, you don't. I'm trying to pick it up. Let it lie down the floor.
3: Get behind me.
1: Oh, you stay where you are. Or step off first base and...
2: Maybe you'd better listen to him, Miss Dale. Well, what are you going to do, Ralph? You can't keep us here forever.
1: I don't propose to keep you there forever. I'm not so enamored of your company.
2: Now, what's the game?
1: Well, I'll make a bargain with you.
2: Well?
1: My car's outside.

0: with a little more gas than the state allows. Give me one clear hour to get away. Well, what do you say?
1: I'm a cop, Mr. Ralph. I can't make any bargains with you.
0: No?
1: No, and I'm coming over there after you, and you'll compel me to start throwing...
0: Down, Dolly, down under the table.
1: Hey, you missed that one, Mr. Ralph.
0: I'm not missing this one.
1: It's a shame to bust that Durack, Mr. Ralph, but I'm still coming for you.
2: You've lost your control, old son. You're done for.
0: That's right.
1: Yeah. That was the wildest pitch yet.
0: Don't look. Don't get up the clock.
3: What is it?
0: The radiator. The radiator. Start the whole thing sideways. Did you ever see that happen to a radiator before?
3: Of course not, because it's a dummy radiator.
0: Dummy radiator.
1: I got you, Ralph. I'm not too old to handle a prick like you.
0: You haven't even got a search warrant.
1: I'll take a chance.
4: What was that about? A dummy radiator?
0: Yes. Look. Look here. It's got a little oil burner inside to make it give out heat.
4: Yeah?
0: And the hinges at the back to form a lot of compartments where you can hide as much money as you like.
3: I saw the hinges when he told me to go over to the radiator, but I didn't guess what they meant. It's really a safe that never attracts attention because nobody ever notices it.
4: And the stuff's here, all right.
3: There, Mr. Hollister. That's what I saw in the suitcase.
4: I told you there was a $10,000 reward for that, miss.
3: Oh, did you hear that? Turn on the radio, Jerry. Go on, turn it on. Welcome in the new year. Didn't you tell me, all of you, that the money was part...

0: And so ends Nothing Up My Sleeve, starring Alyssa Lande and George Koloris. Tonight's story of suspense. Columbia presents these tales of mystery, intrigue, and dangerous adventure for your relaxation and enjoyment. Next Tuesday, there'll be another in this series. Same hour, 9:30 Eastern Wartime. William Spear, the producer, John Deetz, the director, Bernard Herrmann, the composer, conductor, and John Dixon Carr, the author, are collaborators on Suspense.
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0: in a farmhouse on the southern coast of England. 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And you know that in the dusk outside, waiting patiently for you, silently watching for you, is an enemy from whom there may be no escape.
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0: On December the 3rd, the wind changed overnight, and it was winter. Until then, the autumn had been mellow, soft. The earth was rich where the plow had turned it. I didn't do the plowing, no. My wartime disability had seen to that. They gave me mostly the lighter repair jobs to do in the 3 days a week that I worked at the farm. A bank to build up or a gate to mend at the far end of the peninsula where the sea surrounded the farmland on either side. Deborah and I had taken a cottage up here to try again for the sake of the children. And it seemed to be working fairly well. I enjoyed my work on the farm. It was pleasant to pause at midday to eat the lunch that Ted had prepared and brought to me. We'd sit there on the cliff while I ate and we'd watch the birds.
1: So many of them, Max.
0: Yes. Well, the autumn's better than spring for watching them.
1: Oh, why?
0: Oh, well, in the spring, they're content, they're full of purpose, they know where they're going, there's no delay. But then in autumn, it's different. The birds that don't migrate seem to follow a pattern of their own.
1: Pattern?
0: Great flocks of them here on the peninsula. Restless, uneasy, wheeling, circling, coming to rest, and flying again. The land birds and the gulls down there in the bay. Same sort of rhythm in their movements.
1: They don't really go anywhere. Doesn't seem to be any purpose to it.
0: No. Well, if there is, we don't see it. A restlessness. They're more restless this year than usual, seems to me. Do you know, this morning two gulls flew so close they knocked off my cap?
1: You said yesterday when the school bus let her off there was quite a few of them overhead as if they'd been followed.
0: Oh, well, I suppose it means a hard winter. They always seem to know. What the message comes to them in autumn? A warning.
1: About winter.
0: And about death.
1: No.
0: Many of them will die, and I think they know it. Perhaps they feel they have to fill their motion out before they die. Like people who know their time is up and run about stupidly driving themselves.
1: Wish you wouldn't talk like that, Nat. That black side of you that stirred up the trouble between us before.
0: Oh, I'm sorry, Debbie. It's come over me lately as I've watched them. The land birds mingling with the sea birds in a sort of strange, unnatural partnership. And sea. And life and death.

0: That night it turned colder, yet the wind strengthened. Around 2 in the morning, the sound of it beating against the house woke me up. I lay there with this slow, even breathing of Debbie beside me, and I thought of Jill and Johnny in the room across the hall. We seemed safe, secure. And then I heard it, a tapping on the window. First, I thought it was a loose shutter, and then I realized it wasn't. I got out of bed, went to the window, opened it. Suddenly, something brushed against my hand. It jabbed at my knuckles, and it was gone over the roof and behind the cottage.
1: Yes.
0: It's all right, Debbie. It was a bird. I don't know what kind.
1: Bird?
0: Wind must have driven it against the window, so my hand's wet. It's blood. It'll take a drink of blood.
1: The street, not...
0: Must have been frightened and stabbed at me in the dark. Well, for the...
1: Ned, the window seat to it is cracking.
0: I've already seen to it. It's some bird trying to get in.
1: Mm-hmm. Send them away. I can't sleep with that noise.
0: All right. Half a dozen this time. They went for me. They tried to peck my eyes.
1: Oh, yes.
0: I'm not picking it up there.
1: Mommy! What? It's Jill. Go see what's the matter.
0: Right.
1: Oh, I...
0: Coming, Jill. Where's Johnny?
1: I'm just trying to get it. What's the matter?
0: Quick, get the children out of here.
1: Bird! The room comes first. And my bed!
0: Get the children out of here and shut the door. Quick! I pushed them out of the room. And now I was alone with the bird. I seized the blanket, and I used it as a weapon, sweeping it right and left. And I could hear the thud of bodies, but they kept coming at me. They were rubbing my hands, my head, trying for my eyes with beaks as sharp as pointed forks. And I wrapped the blanket around my head, beat the bug with my bare hands, blindly. I don't know how long I fought them. Finally, the beating of wings lessened, and then, but still... I unwrapped the blanket from my face. The cold gray dawn had seeped into the room. The floor was littered with the tiny corpses of birds. Robins, finches, sparrows, larks. Some had lost feathers in the fight. The others had blood. My blood on their beaks. Sickened, I went to the window. The fierce sea broke harshly in the day. But there was not a bird in sight. Not a sparrow trapped in the hedge, no early thrush or blackbird pecked on the grass for worms. There was no sound at all but the east wind and the sea.
1: Ned?
0: I'm all right, Debbie.
1: I didn't know what... You're covered with blood.
0: Some of it's the birds. Look on the floor.
1: Oh, so many of them.
0: Yeah, 50. I counted them.
1: That's horrible.
0: Come on, Danny. I'll clean the room later when I have more stomach for it.
1: This must have been gas before.
0: Are the children all right?
1: Yes, I put Jill to work making tea. Johnny's in our bed just now asleep. But why?
0: The birds? Well, it must be the weather. The sudden change confused them. It has to be that.
1: The tea's ready, Mummy. Oh, good. Did you drive away the birds?
0: Yes, they're all gone now, Jill.
1: I hope they won't come again. Perhaps if we put breadcrumbs for them outside the window, they'll eat that and fly away.
2: Breakfast.
1: I've already had breakfast. I'd better hurry or I'll be late for the school bus.
0: But, I'll walk with you to the road, Jill.
1: Yes, I think that'd be a good idea. I'll go get my coat and book.
0: I didn't want her to walk alone.
1: Matt, they wouldn't come back again.
0: All right. I'll go over to the farm and find out if they heard anything during the night. You keep all the windows and doors closed, Debbie. Just be on the side, hmm?

0: Hello. Anyone about?
1: Hello, Mr. Hawkins.
2: Was the mister around, Mrs. Fig?
1: There's summers about, but can you tell me where this cold is coming from? Russia? I've never seen such a change, and it's going on, the wireless says. Something to do with the Arctic Circle.
2: We didn't turn on the wireless this morning. Fact is, we had trouble in the night.
1: Oh, kidding, Paulie.
2: No, not exactly. No, we had some trouble with birds. Why, it sounds absurd, but they flew in the window and attacked us.
1: Attacked, yes. Now, Mr. Hawkins.
2: No, I'm not making it up, Mrs. Trigg. There are 50 dead birds on the floor of the children's bedroom.
1: Fallen birds.
2: No. No, the kind you see about here every day.
1: Really? Well, you ought to write up and ask the Manchester Guardian. They have an officer for it.
3: Hey, morning.
2: Mr. Trigg.
1: Mr. Hawkins has been telling about some birds last night. He says they attacked him.
3: Attacked? Are you sure?
2: Quite.
3: Never heard of a thing like that before. Hungry, maybe. Looking for food. You put out some crumbs.
2: Yes, of course. I'll be up tomorrow as usual. Good morning.
1: Ordinary birds, he says.
3: Attacked him. Now, what did you take us for, coming around with a story like that? He's a strange one, he is, with those superior airs. You see the look he gave us when he didn't swallow his story? Attacked him. I think he reads too many of those

0: Did you find out anything at his house?
1: No. The Trigg's brilliant advice is to put out some crumbs. Debbie, I looked all around this morning. There's not a single bird in sight outdoors.
0: Where's they've gone?
1: I don't know.
0: And the Triggs had no trouble last night?
1: Not only that, they clearly thought I was imagining it. Oh, I heard Trigg mutter something about my superior airs and reading too many books as I walked away. Nothing's real to those clubs until it hits them over the head.
0: Well, they're nice enough people, Ned. Just that they're isolated up here.
1: Well, that certainly is a polite word for it.
0: I haven't been able to face going into the children's room. Is Bird...
1: Oh, yes, I'll go and clean it up. I suppose the least I can do is give the little beggars a decent burial. I dropped the dead birds into a sack, went down to the beach to bury them. The wind was bitter cold. I dug a pit in the sand with my heel and started to empty the sack into it, but the wind caught the birds and whirled them along the shore. There was something ugly in the sight, that the tide would take them when it turned. I looked out at the crested breakers. Then I saw them. The gulls. Out there, riding the seas. Thousands. Tens of thousands. They rose and fell in the trough of the sea like a mighty fleet at anchor, waiting for the turn of the tide. Waiting. They stretched as far as my eye could reach. They covered the sea. I started up the steep path home, almost running. Someone should know of this. Someone should be told. But who? And then as I opened the front door, I saw...
2: damage and even attacking individuals. It is thought that the Arctic airstream is causing the birds to migrate south in immense numbers, and that intense hunger may drive them to attack human beings. Householders are warned to see to their windows, doors, and chimneys, and to take all precautions for the safety of their children. Further bulletins will be issued later.
0: They've been repeating it every few minutes since you left.
1: Well, perhaps now those empty-headed idiots at the farm will know
0: yes.
1: that I was...
0: You sound almost dead.
1: Oh, don't talk rot, Debbie. It's just that when people with half a brain try to tell me
0: can't
1: that
0: I... you forget that superior attitude of yours, even now?
1: Don't use that word superior to me. I'm sick of it.
0: So am I, Nat. So am I. You... oh, I'm sorry, dear. Things made me a little nervy, I guess.
1: Yes, I'm sorry too, Muddy.
0: Nat, one of the bulletins said the birds seemed to be waiting. For what?
1: I don't know. They said the birds are hungry.
0: What are you doing?
1: There's a hammer. I'm going to get some boards and see to the doors and windows as they tell you to.
0: You think they could break in with the windows shut, those sparrows and robins and such? How could they?
1: I wasn't thinking about the smaller birds. I was thinking about the gulls.
0: The gulls?
1: Debbie... have you ever been close enough to get a good look at a gull's beak? There must be 100,000 of them out there, riding the sea, waiting.

0: of the morning, I worked upstairs, boarding the bedroom windows. And I wondered whether they'd take these precautions up at the farm. I doubted it. It's probably a big joke to the Triggs. But according to the wireless, it was no joke. At first, some of the bulletins had been light in tone, but as the morning wore on, the concern in the announcer's voice became more and more apparent. Well, after I finished upstairs, I took the rest of the lumber down, boarded up the lower floor windows.
1: What they ought to do is call the army out and shoot the birds. That would soon scare them off.
0: Debbie, how are we off for food?
1: Now, Matt, whatever next?
0: Now, never mind. What have you got in the larder?
1: Certainly tomorrow, you know that. I don't keep uncooked food hanging about. It goes off. But I can put some things in tomorrow.
0: Tomorrow? Only 3 in the afternoon and it's almost dark.
1: What? Why, yes. The sky looks so heavy. Matt, what's the matter? You've gone quite white.
0: Look. The tide's turned. The gulls.
1: They've risen.
0: Circling over the sea. Not a sound from them.
1: Matt.
0: I'm going for Jill. I'll wait for her at the bus stop. You keep Johnny inside and keep the door shut. I looked for a weapon, but a hoe was all I could find. Then I went to the top of the hill and waited. The surf was booming below, and a smudge rose behind the clay hills in the distance. It widened, divided, and spread north, east, south, west. It was a vast cloud of birds. It passed close by, heading inland, upcountry. They had no business with people here on the peninsula. Rooks, crows, jackdaws, magpies, birds that usually preyed upon the smaller species. But this afternoon they were bound on some other mission. They've been given the towns, I thought. They know what they have to do. We don't matter so much here. The gulls will serve for us. The others go to the towns. And finally the bus came. When Jill got up, I took her by the hand. I just brought it along. Come along now, darling. Let's go home. It's cold. No hanging about.
2: I want to play a bit in the rain.
0: Not tonight. Now, come on. No dawdling.
2: Look, Daddy. Look over there. Look at the girls. The fly in from the sea. It's so quiet.
0: Yes, but do hurry, darling.
2: Where are they flying to?
0: All up country, I dare say, where it's warmer.
2: Don't go so fast. I can't keep up.
0: Hurry.
2: The girls, it's circling. It looks like they're waiting for something.
0: Yeah, for a signal, an order.
2: What?
0: Nothing. Come on, dear, faster.
2: But I can't go faster.
0: But wait, wait. There's Trigg and his two-seater.
3: Looks as though we're in for some fun, Hawkins. Have you heard the news? Everyone's gone bird crazy, talking of nothing else. I'm going to take a crack at him with my gun.
0: Could you run Jill home first?
3: Oh, yes, of course. Not room for you, too, I'm afraid.
0: Oh, that's all right. Just get Jill home. Get in, Julia.
3: You like to come shooting with me?
0: No, thanks. Have you boarded your windows?
3: No. It's a lot of nonsense. They like to scare you on the wireless.
0: I'd board them if it were you.
3: Oh, go on. You're windy. Well, see you in the morning. I'll give you a gull breakfast.
0: I watched Trigg drive Jill toward the cottage. And then I followed on foot. The sound made me look up. The gulls were approaching. Order had been given, and the farm was their target. The black-backed gulls were leading, and there were bigger birds. Gannets, terns. And suddenly one of them dove at me. Rose to dive again, and then came the other. 6, 7, dozen. I dropped the hole, covered my head with my arms, and ran towards the cottage. They kept coming up into the air with beating wings. Each stab of the swooping big claw at first. I had to keep them from my eyes. And with each dive, they became bolder. And they had no thought for themselves. When they missed, they crashed, bruised and broken on the ground. And as I ran, I come kicking the hurt bodies in front of me. Now they aimed a better, closer to my eyes, closer. And then I reached the door of the cottage. Get in! It's Jack! Let me in! And then, above me, I saw the gannet poised against the sky for his dive. The gull drew back, only the huge gannet. The wings folded suddenly to its body, and it snapped like a stone at me. The door opened, and I flung myself in.
1: Good Lord! What was that?
0: A gannet. It has split my skull.

0: Hello?
1: Yes, thanks. You're quite the room dresser. Are the children?
0: In the other room. I didn't want them to see you that way.
1: No.
0: Your hands are the worst.
1: I'll be all right. We'd better all sleep here in the kitchen tonight. I'll bring down the mattresses.
0: All right. I'll pick something tasty for supper and listen to tea.
1: Wait.
0: That sound. What is it?
1: The birds crowding against the outside of the house. They're trying to find a way in.
0: Matt.
1: No. They can't get in. I tell you, they cannot get in. The boards will hold.
0: For how long? How long?
1: Stop it. Here. I'll turn on the wire. I'll drown them out. That's better.
0: Yes. Anything, so I can't hear the whole river.
1: It's only the food that worries me, Debbie. Now, I've noticed that the birds come in with the tide. The tide will go out about 9 tonight, and we should have a lull of about 6 hours. I could slip out during that time and go to the farm, see if they can give us something.
2: Here's London. A national emergency was proclaimed at 4 o'clock this afternoon.
0: Yes.
2: Measures are being taken to safeguard the lives and property of the population, but it must be understood that these are not easy to affect immediately due to the unforeseen and unparalleled nature of the present crisis. It is absolutely imperative that everyone remain indoors until further notice. The birds, in vast numbers, are attacking everything in sight. The population is asked to remain calm and not to panic. There will be no further transmission from any broadcasting station until 7 a.m. tomorrow.
0: Like this all over, then. All over.
1: Daddy. Come on, Papa. Let's forget it. Let's all just try to get some sleep.

0: Wake up.
1: Matt, huh?
0: They're back again.
1: What time is it?
0: It's lost
1: the sea. The tide's come in again.
0: There's been a queer smell the last few minutes. Rather like burned feathers.
1: What? Burned feathers? The chimney. I forgot to keep the fire up. It's coming down the chimney.
0: No.
1: Where's the oil?
0: On the shelf.
1: There they are. They're squeezing through the chimney. Stand back to throw the oil on the coal. That'll get them.
0: Dad. Man, I can't stand it.
1: Get me paper, wood, anything, it'll burn. Hurry. Their charred bodies kept dropping down the chimney. I raked them to one side, but more came. I threw on the rest of the oil. We piled papers on it, kindling, anything. The flames roared higher. More bodies. The stench was unbearable. I kept at it. Finally, they gave up. And I went over to the basement. I was

0: Around 9 in the morning, the rustling ceased. I opened the door a crack. Crushed birds were deep about the house, but there was not a living bird in sight. The tide had gone out. Now was my chance to get food and fuel. I ran all the way to the farm. There was no smoke from the chimney. I came round the corner of the house and stopped in the doorway, almost covered with dead birds, were Mr. and Mrs. Trigg. What was left of them. Beside him was his gun. Beside her, a broken umbrella. I loaded the two-seater with all the food I could find, enough for perhaps 3 days, and drove back to the cottage. I told Debbie that Triggs didn't need their car for a while, and had told me to take it. She said nothing, and toward nightfall, the birds came back again. We sat by the fire and listened to the rustle as they crowded against the house. But this time there was a new sound. They'd brought up their heavier forces against us, the birds with larger beaks. I could hear the sound of tiny bits of wood being torn away.
1: They stay through the tide, Ken. Then they leave. Then they'll come back again. They'll keep coming back. Matt?
0: Yes?
1: The figs. They're dead, aren't they?
0: Yes.
1: We're all alone. I keep closer to you than I've ever.
0: That it should take something like this to bring us. Debbie, you may be interested to know that right now, I do not feel very sincere.
1: Don't, Nat. No, Nat.
0: I don't know, Debbie. I do not know. I listened to the sound of the splintering wood, and I wondered how many million years of memory were stored in those little brains behind the stabbing beaks, the piercing eyes, now giving them this instinct to destroy mankind with all the depth and precision of machines. I switched on the wireless. It was dead. I reached for the cigarette. There was only one left in the packet. I lit it. I threw the empty packet on the fire and watched it burn.

Under the direction of Norman McDonnell, Escape has brought you The Bird by Daphne du Maurier, specially adapted for radio by Robert Wright, starring Ben Wright with Virginia Gregg. Featured in the cast were John Daner, Ann Morrison, Ann Whitfield, and John Dodsworth. Your announcer, George Walsh. The special music for Escape is composed and conducted by Leif Stevens.

0: the inner sanctum, inviting you in through the squeaking door. Come on in. Have your picture taken with the corpse. You'll look good next to him. Poor fellow was a photographer. Passed on last winter while taking a picture. Yes, died of overexposure. Awful, isn't it? Enough to make your camera shutter. Well, let's gather around the coffin now for a nice, happy picture. Watch the body. Watch the body. Oh, dear. We'll have to take that again. Someone moved. And I think it was the corpse. Portrait of Death. It's an original radio play by that ghastly ghostwriter, Robert Sloan. And our star tonight is Miss Leslie Woods, who plays the role of Miss Snyder. And listen, if you've never sat for a portrait, you'd better not sit alone for Portrait of Death. In the dim light of a misty old art dealer's gallery, a somber portrait has just been sold at auction to a man by the name of Mason.
1: Magnificent painting, isn't it?
2: There's never been anything like it, Mr. Mason. But if you don't mind my saying so, I think you paid a stiff price for it.
1: I couldn't let that woman in the black dress outbid me. Look at those colors. Expression on the girl's face.
2: Yes.
1: The detail in the background. Really is a work of art.
2: Technically speaking, yes. But the portrait has a strange history, Mr. Mason. Strange and sinister.
1: What do you mean?
2: Well, people say it's brought bad luck to every one of its owners.
1: Oh, come now, Fleur.
2: Well, it may be just a story, but at least this much of it is true. The day this portrait was finished, the artist died by his own hand. And the model who posed for him died, too, by her own hand.
1: So that's why he painted her in black.
2: Yes. He knew she was going to die. He even painted two graves into the background of the picture, you see? One grave's for him, one for her.
1: Remarkable.
2: Now you know why the painting is called Portrait of Death, Mr. Mason. It meant death for the artist, the model, and, oddly enough, for many of its owners. I'm sorry you bought it, Mr. Mason.
3: I'm sorry you bought it too, Mr. Mason. You shouldn't have taken it away from me.
1: I beg your pardon.
3: Don't you remember me?
1: Oh, yes. Yes, of course. You're the woman I was bidding against.
3: I still want the painting, Mr. Mason. And I beg you to sell it to me at a price I can afford. I warn you, it can only bring you harm.
1: I'm sorry, Miss Snyder. The painting is not for sale.

0: Really, Mr. Flournoy, you didn't have to drive me all the way home with this painting. I could have managed it alone.
1: Oh, no trouble at all, Mr. Mason. Here, let me help you carry it into the house.
0: Oh, no, I'll get one of the servants.
1: Sit down.
0: Oh, Parker. Parker. I'm afraid I'll have to go in. Will you wait for me?
2: Oh, sir.
0: Oh, Parker.
3: Mr. Mason?
0: Yes, Parker. Tell Mrs. Mason to come down, will you? I've got a surprise for her.
3: Mr. Mason, I think you'd better come in.
0: Why, what's the matter?
3: I have some very bad news for you, sir. Terrible news. Mrs. Mason is dead.
0: What?
3: It was her heart, sir. She died this afternoon while you were at the art gallery.
0: Oh. I can't believe it.
3: I tried to reach you, but you'd already left, sir. Dr. Simpson said... Excuse me, sir. Hello? Mr. Mason's residence?
4: Is Mr. Mason there, please? This is Miss Snyder calling.
3: Just a moment, please. It's for you, sir.
0: Oh. Thank you. Hello?
4: Mr. Mason, I still want that painting.
0: What?
4: Don't you think you'd better sell it to me? It can only bring you harm.
0: I'll think it over.
4: Don't wait too long, Mr. Mason. I warn you. Don't wait too long.
3: You ought to go to bed, sir. You haven't had any sleep for days.
0: I'm all right, Parker.
3: But it can't do any good to sit in this room and stare at that painting.
0: Parker, doesn't the portrait look a little different today than it did when I brought it into the house?
3: I don't think so, sir.
0: The expression on the girl's face is a little deeper. A little more understanding. The background of... Good heavens, Parker.
3: What is it, sir?
0: Look. The graves in the background.
3: Weren't they there, sir?
0: When I bought it, Parker, there were two. Now there are three. I'm so glad you could come out here, Mr. Flournoy. I had to speak to you.
5: I came as soon as I could.
0: Did you bring the catalog?
5: Oh, yes, I did, Mr. Mason. What is it? What's wrong?
0: Let me see a picture of that portrait, please.
5: Of course. Okay. Here's a portrait of death.
0: There. I was right. There were only two graves in the original painting.
5: Well, of course, Mr. Mason. I told you there were two the day you bought it.
0: But now there are three, Flournoy.
5: Three graves?
0: A what? Come. I'll show you.
5: Oh, Mr. Mason,
0: there are three, I tell you. The third one's been there ever since my wife died.
5: But that's impossible. You must be imagining
0: yourself, Juan. Here. One, two, three.
5: Mr. Mason, why are you looking at me like that?
0: You need a rest.
5: A rest?
0: What are you talking about?
5: Don't you understand? There are only two graves in that portrait. The third one is in your mind.
0: You mean... there isn't a third grave on this painting?
5: No. You've been under such a strain these past few days.
0: I must be losing my mind.
5: Oh, no, I'm sure it isn't as serious as all that. It's only natural for you to be upset about your wife.
0: I want to get rid of the portrait. I want to sell it. Right away.
5: Well, I don't know how soon I can dispose of it for you, Mr. Mason. Under the circumstances, it might be hard to arrange
0: that. Woman will buy it, won't she?
5: Who?
0: That woman who's been pestering me for it. Why don't you get in touch with her?
5: I will, first thing in the morning.
0: No, I won't wait until morning. I want that portrait out of this house tonight. Parker. Where are you going with that painting?
3: Why, I was taking it to the garage, sir.
0: What for?
3: You said you didn't want it in the house tonight. I thought I might return it to the dealer.
0: Mr. Flournoy hasn't called back yet?
3: No, sir.
0: I'll take it to him myself. Is the car ready?
3: Yes, sir, but I hardly think you ought to go alone, Mr. Mason. You're in no condition.
0: I brought that portrait into this house, and I'll take it back. Alone. Come on, come on. What the devil is the matter with this car? I should have had a car to take it out of the garage for me.
2: found it. I'll get that painting out of here, but I have to carry it out with my hands.
0: Portrait of Death. You are a portrait of death. You, with those searing eyes, that faint half smile. I'll never see your face again. Not as long. No.
2: No. No. No, don't.

0: This is a strange time of night to go calling for a painting, Mr. Flournoy.
1: Mr. Mason told me to get in touch with you right away, Miss Snyder. He was determined to have you pick up the portrait tonight.
0: Well, I hope he isn't asleep.
1: Yes.
0: Nobody seems to be answering the door.
1: Oh, wait a moment. There's a light in the garage.
2: Oh,
1: good heavens, what was that?
0: It sounded like a scream from the back of the house.
1: Come on, we better hurry. Come on, Miss Snyder. There's somebody in the garage.
3: What? Hey, Parker.
1: Yes, what's the matter, Parker? Why'd you scream?
3: It's Mr. Mason, sir. He's dead.
1: What?
3: I just found him, sir, slumped over on the floor of the car.
0: Awful.
1: Maybe he was asphyxiated.
3: No, the motor wasn't running, sir.
0: It's the portrait. The portrait killed him. Just as it did the other.
3: It does seem strange. He came to the garage about an hour ago, carrying the painting in his arms.
1: Well, didn't you help him?
3: He wouldn't let me, sir. He insisted on being alone.
1: That's strange. Look at these marks on his neck. As if he'd been strangled with a fine chain. Or a woman's necklace.
0: What do you mean by that?
1: Nothing. Did you think I was accusing you, Miss Snyder?
0: I don't know.
3: Good heavens, Mr. Flournoy. Look at the portrait.
1: Oh, what's wrong?
3: The necklace, sir. The necklace that was painted on the girl's throat. It's gone.
4: It's 6 months now since she strangled old man Mason with that necklace of hers and put the Indian sign on his late wife. Parker's still around, though. And so is that character, Flournoy, who at the moment is disposing of the ill-fated portrait for Mr. Mason's estate.
1: Mr. Davis, I believe you're the only man in the world who wants this painting. And I really can't see why you want it, knowing its history.
5: Mr. Flournoy, that kind of history doesn't mean a thing to me.
1: Oh.
5: May I take it with me now?
1: Oh, certainly. Parker.
3: Yes, sir.
1: Would you be good enough to help Mr. Davis with the painting?
3: If you don't mind, sir, I'd rather not touch it. I haven't seen it since Mr. Mason died, and I don't care to see it now, sir.
1: All right, Parker. I'll help you, Mr. Davis.
5: Thank you very much.
1: It's a very heavy frame, you know. It's really too heavy. Why, that's incredible.
3: What is it, Mr. Flournoy? What's wrong?
1: Parker, you say you haven't touched this painting since Mr. Mason died?
3: No, sir.
1: Well, look at it. The girl is wearing a necklace again. Miss Snyder, how do you do? We haven't seen you here at the gallery for some time.
0: What's the meaning of this, Mr. Flournoy?
1: Oh, beg your pardon?
0: Why did you let that painting go without telling me it was for sale?
1: Well, I tried to tell you, Miss Snyder. I called your home several times to let you know about the auction. I was never able to reach you.
0: Didn't you know I was away on a trip?
1: No, I didn't.
0: Then why didn't you find out, you stupid fool? What? How many times have I told you I must have that painting?
1: Well, I'm sorry, Miss Snyder.
0: Never mind. Who is this Mr. Davis? Where does he live and where can I find him?
1: Well, I imagine you'll find him at his home. Here's his car.
0: Give it to me.
1: I don't think you'll get anything by going up there, Miss
0: Snyder. Keep out of this, Flournoy. I want that painting. And this time I'm going to get it.
5: I'm very sorry, Miss Snyder, but nothing you can say will persuade me to part with the painting.
0: Mr. Davis, your stubbornness may cost you your life, you know.
5: I'm afraid I'll have to risk it. I'm very anxious to find out exactly how he died. And if he was murdered, I'm going to see that the killer is brought to justice.
0: The killer is the painting, Mr. Davis. And you will find that out very soon, just as the others did.
5: Are you threatening me?
0: I am giving you one more chance to live. One more chance to sell me the portrait at the price you paid for it.
5: Hmm. If I refuse?
0: If you don't sell it to me now, Mr. Davis, I will buy it after your death.
5: Forgive me for not showing you to the door, Miss Snyder, but I hardly think...
0: Never mind, I'll go myself.
5: No, you don't have to. Parker.
3: Yes, sir?
0: Parker, what are you doing here?
3: Oh, didn't you know, Miss Snyder? I'm Mr. Davis's new butler.
1: Aiden Art Company, Mr. Flournoy speaking.
6: Mr. Flournoy?
1: Yes, this is Mr. Flournoy.
6: You had better come over to Mr. Davis's house right away. And don't tell anyone you're coming.
1: Huh? Who's this?
6: It's important, Mr. Flournoy.
2: Christian's just come over.
5: Who is this?
2: Don't you know? It's the girl in the portrait.
5: What? You... Paul? Hello.
6: Come in, Mr. Flournoy.
5: Oh. I thought it was you on the phone. Why didn't you tell me?
6: I didn't want to mention any names. Come in, will you?
5: Oh, I don't ride. What's the hurry? What's this all about?
6: I'll tell you in a minute. Does anyone know you came here?
5: No, I don't think so.
6: Good.
5: What are you doing here? And where's Parker and Mr. Davis?
6: Parker's left. He's gone away. I found a note from him on the foyer table there.
5: Well, what about Mr. Davis?
6: He's in the library. Well, wait a moment. Don't go in there yet. He's dead.
5: Mr. Davis?
6: Yes, Mr. Davis. It's horrible, Flournoy. His head has been cut off.
5: What do you mean? What happened?
6: I don't know. I found him lying there on the library floor when I got here. He must have been killed with the axe from that suit of armor you see. The armor's toppled over and the falling axe must have landed on his neck.
5: He would have to fall from a good height to sever his head, Miss Slater.
6: Well, the armor was mounted on a pedestal. And you can see for yourself how heavy that axe is.
5: Yes, I see.
6: You don't think I killed him, do you?
5: I don't know. What are you doing here?
6: I received a strange phone call telling me to meet Mr. Davis. When I got here, the door was open and everything was just as you see it.
5: Did he call the police?
6: No, not yet.
5: Why not?
6: I wanted to speak to you first.
5: You wanted to speak to me with a murdered man lying there on the floor?
6: It wasn't murdered. It was an accident. The portrait killed him.
5: I'll let the police decide that.
6: Now, wait a minute, Mr. Flournoy. You are not going to phone the police until you've heard what I have to say.
5: Go on, say it.
6: I called you because I wanted you to help me. I want that portrait before it's passed on to Mr. Davis's heirs.
5: What do you mean?
6: I may never be able to buy it if it becomes part of his estate. But if you tear up his check and take mine, it doesn't have to become part of his estate. It will be mine.

0: Glenoy.
1: What?
0: Mr. Glenoy.
1: Why, Parker. What are you doing outside Miss Snyder's house?
2: I've been waiting for her, sir. Have you any idea where she is?
1: Why do you want to know?
2: She left a photograph at Mr. Davis's house last night, and I've come to return it.
1: Well, I'll take it to her, Parker.
2: If you don't mind, sir, I'll return it myself.
1: Is it that important?
2: The photograph is a picture of the woman in the portrait. And if Miss Snyder can explain why she's been carrying it around, we might have an answer to this mystery.
1: You suspect her, don't you, Parker?
2: Not any more than I suspect you.
1: What's that?
2: You've got the portrait in your car, Mr. Flannery.
1: Yes.
2: Don't try to conceal it. I recognize that frame anywhere.
1: I'm not trying to conceal it. I'm trying to find out what your game is.
2: I have no game.
1: Then why did you leave that note saying you were going away?
2: What note?
1: Oh, don't lie to me, Parker. I saw it myself on the foyer table.
2: You must be mistaken, sir. Today is my day off. I left the house early this morning and I didn't write a note.
1: Oh, if you're telling the truth, then I know who did write that note. Only I've got to prove it before I can take your word.
2: Well, wait a moment, Mr. Flannery. Where are you going?
1: I'm going into the house for this painting. I'm going to set a trap for Miss Snyder.
2: I'll go with you.
1: Of what?
2: To help you carry the painting,
1: why,
2: of course.
1: But you'll spoil everything if you're seen, Parker.
2: Then I won't be seen. I'll hide. What's the matter, Mr. Flannery? You are not afraid of me, are you?
1: I don't know. Every time this painting has brought misfortune to anyone, you've been alone in the house with the victim. Is that you, Miss Snyder?
3: Yes, where are you, Mr. Flannery?
1: I'm in your living room, hanging up the painting.
3: I didn't ask you to do that. Take it down.
1: Why?
3: Take it down, I say. I don't want it in my living room. I don't want it in this house.
1: Well, I don't understand. Then why did you buy it?
3: Mr. Flournoy, I have been after that portrait for years. And now that I've got it, I'm going to destroy it.
1: You're going to do what?
3: There is a curse on that painting. There really is. You see, I know. Because I'm related to the girl who posed for it.
1: Well, you never told me that.
3: I never saw any reason to. That girl was a sister of my grandmother. And ever since her death, my family has been haunted by that portrait. But now we'll be haunted no longer.
1: But you can't destroy a work of art like this. It isn't fair to people who admire it. It isn't fair.
3: Nobody wants it, Mr. Flournoy. Nobody but me.
1: Oh, but you're mistaken. There is somebody who wants it. Wants it very much.
3: Parker?
1: Oh, no. Well, Parker's dead.
3: Dead? How do you know?
1: I know, because I killed him. Right here in the living room. I'm awfully sorry I didn't have time to dispose of the body, but I'll take care of him before I go.
3: Oh, no, no, Mr. Flannery. You didn't kill him. You couldn't.
1: I had to. You see, he discovered the painting in the car as I drove up. He would have ruined all our plans.
3: Plans?
1: Yes.
3: Plans? Do you think I'd go through with any plans, knowing what I know now?
1: Well, I'm going through with mine, Miss Snyder. And I dare say I won't be suspected.
3: What are you talking about?
1: Nobody knows you stole this painting from Mr. Davis. Nobody knows but you and Parker. And I can trust Parker to keep the secret.
3: You stay where you are.
1: Don't be afraid. I've become an expert at the art of murder. It is an art, you know. Just as delicate as retouching old portraits, which happens to be a specialty of mine.

0: You're insane.
1: Well, we're all a little bit insane, aren't we?
0: Don't you come near me. Don't.
2: Shut up, you. Don't. Shut up. Yeah. The knife is coming. Sure. You make me miss my mark.
3: You
2: crazy devil. He's still.
3: No.
2: Poor Trip. Oh, the wall. Trip. Knife.
0: Now, we'll be haunted no longer.
1: Poor old Flournoy, framed by a portrait. Still, it's better than being boiled in oils. But Davis is a guy who really had an interesting death. Yes, that armored axe did a smooth job. And the police might have thought it was purely accidental.
4: That terrible picture. It was always changing around. I guess it wasn't what they call a still life. In fact, I'm surprised there's still life left in any of the people in the story.
1: Well, drown me in a cup of Lipton tea if Mary didn't make a joke.
4: So I did.
1: Time to go back to my slab now and swap a few stories in the smoker of the crematorium. Oh, before I leave, this month's Inner Sanctum mystery novel is Lay That Pistol Down by Richard Powell. Yes, and next week's Inner Sanctum story, directed by Hyman Brown, next week's story is just your meat. That is, if you like human meat. It's about a man that's been dead for 6 years. So, of course, his wife doesn't recognize him when he comes home. In fact, nobody recognizes him. So he goes around killing people to refresh their memories. I guess he figures that if they can't remember him, they might just as well remember nothing. Now it's really time to close the squeaking door. So, good night.

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0: What evil lurks in the hearts of men? The Shadow knows.
1: Once again, your neighborhood blue coal dealer brings you the thrilling adventures of The Shadow, the hard and relentless fight of one man against the forces of evil. 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Because of the shortage of other fuels, the demand for hard coal has greatly increased. And for your safety and comfort next winter, we want to make this suggestion. 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The Shadow, who aids the forces of law and order, is in reality Lamont Cranston, wealthy young man about town. Years ago in the Orient, Cranston learned a strange and mysterious secret. The hypnotic power to cloud men's minds so they cannot see him. Cranston's friend and companion, the lovely Margot Lane, is the only person who knows to whom the voice of the invisible shadow belongs. Today's drama, The Ghost That Gleams.

0: A low, rambling cottage is situated along a lonely strip of sandy beach. Even inside the cottage, you can hear the distant boom of the waves and the low moan of the wind along the dunes.
1: Max, shut the door.
2: Huh?
1: Shut the door. It's cold in the house.
2: All right. It's dark on the dunes and on the ocean.
1: Why are you standing at the door, staring?
2: To find out.
1: To find out what?
2: If he comes by land or by sea.
1: Stop it. Max, stop it.
2: Sorry. I'm not being very considerate, I know.
1: Don't.
2: But it's become a little worrying. My own particular private ghost.
1: Just your nerves.
2: Oh, no, my dear, not your nerves. A tall ghost who stoops a little. A ghost in shapeless, colorless clothes. A ghost whose face gleams.
1: Max, darling.
2: I don't think I can stand it much longer. The limits. You have to sleep sometimes, but I don't dare sleep.
1: Your imagination. There are no such things as ghosts.
2: This, my love, is my ghost. It's a very special thing between us. We don't care to let others in on our little friendship.
1: I don't like to hear you talk like that.
2: But I like to hear myself. Maybe. Maybe it's just because I'm tired. Maybe it's really nothing. I am tired.
1: Let's go to sleep, Max.
2: All right. You'll go to sleep.
1: I'll get things ready. Max, don't worry.
2: Don't worry. Don't. Lucia. Lucia.
1: What is it, dear?
2: Nothing.
3: Lucia, come here, quick,
1: quick. Max, what?
3: The window.
1: I'm looking at the window.
3: You see him, I see.
1: Max, there's nothing at the window.
3: He's there, he's his dead face, demon, his dead face.
1: There's nothing, nobody at the window.
2: What?
1: There's nobody at the window, darling. Nobody at all.
0: It's been going on now for weeks, Mr. Cranston. I can't take it anymore.
4: Must be a disturbing experience, Mr. King.
0: I've been to the police. They were polite, but I got nothing out of them.
1: I wonder if...
0: If I've been to a doctor, psychiatrist? Yes, Miss Lane, they find nothing wrong. I'm not insane. I wish I could help you. You've got to help me. Look, I've heard about you many times. That's why I came here. I need help, and I know of no one to whom I can turn.
4: What is our schedule like, Margaret?
5: We were twins. We couldn't take care of more than half of them.
0: I know how busy you must be, Mr. Cranston. Can you realize how desperate I am?
4: Margot.
5: Yes?
4: Get some things together. We're going down to Oceanside tonight.
5: Oceanside?
4: And Mr. Hale has a cottage there with his wife. He can put us up for a while.
5: All right. Anything special I should take with me? I mean...
0: Yes, Miss Lane. Something special. I can trap a ghost.

0: We don't have much farther to go.
1: Well, I can see your place now. It's isolated, isn't it?
0: I've always preferred to be alone with Lucia, of course. Now, I don't know.
1: Cottage right near the water's edge. Nothing near but miles of sand dunes.
2: It must be lonely.
0: It is sometime, Crystal. The cottage.
1: Is that your wife playing?
0: Yes. Lucia! Lucia!
2: Darling. Oh, company.
0: Lamont Cranston, Margot Lane, my wife.
2: How do you do, dear? I'm so glad you came. I love the sea, but it gets a bit lonely. Max never spoke of you.
0: They're very old friends, Lucia. And they were kind enough to come along with me. I ran into them in the city.
2: Oh, you should go to the city more often. Max, look after Mr. Cranston. Margot, may I show you your room? Thank you.
1: Your wife's very charming.
0: She's stuck to me faithfully through all this, but she's never seen him.
1: Ghost?
0: She's never seen him, and yet he gleams like a beacon of the dead.
1: Easy now. We'll try to make sense out of the thing, whatever it is.
0: But suppose it doesn't make sense.
1: Suppose I'm supposing. You managed to pull yourself together a bit on the train.
0: But then back where he comes from, where? What was...
1: Woman screaming back of the house. Come along.
0: Room down the hall. Margot!
2: Here, Lamont!
0: What happened, Lucia?
3: I'm sorry, but maybe my nerves aren't as strong as I thought.
2: You better look for it. Lamont, come here. The closet.
1: What is it?
2: The girl was showing me the room. She opened the closet and... that went across her face.
1: Clump of seaweed. Where?
2: Must have been a horrible feeling, Lamont. That wet, clammy stuff across her face. I don't blame her for screaming.
1: No, but it doesn't make a good beginning. They're bumping that girl. Because
2: what, Lamont?
1: Because a clump of wet seaweed is one of the oldest marks. Things that walk on earth.

0: Every time before it... He appears. Sand rattles against the window. Little squirts of sand as though ghostly hands were throwing it.
1: Might be the wind.
0: Yes, it might, except that it's happened on still nights. Nights when there was no wind.
1: Where did you live before you came here?
0: Many places, for a little while. Then we'd move on.
1: See. Was there ever anything in your life connected with the sea?
0: With the sea? No, never.
1: Well, nothing's happening tonight.
0: No.
1: It's quite late. Margot must be tired and your wife.
0: All right, we'll go to bed. Perhaps tonight I'll be able to sleep. Lucia?
2: Yes, darling?
0: Our guests are tired.
2: Oh, of course. Time for bed.
1: Weather's blowing up a bit.
0: Often does at this hour. Something to do with tides or...
1: Make me all the happier for being indoors. Well, shall we? I'll take it to your room, Margot.
2: Thank you, sir. Good night, Mrs. Hale. Mr. Hale.
1: Good night.
2: Monty's terrified.
1: Yes, I know. There's your room, madame.
2: Wind's bad tonight. And the waves like distant cannon fire. Listen.
1: They sound like waves to me. Good night, darling.
2: Good night, Lamont. Lamont?
1: Yes, Margaret.
2: If there were ghosts, this would be such a good place for them to walk, wouldn't it?

0: Jack.
1: Yes?
0: Come to bed.
1: In a little while.
0: We've been sitting there staring out over the ocean for such a long time.
1: Lucia, how did that seaweed get into the closet?
0: I don't know. Somebody must have accidentally...
1: Accidentally? Somebody? Who?
0: Jack, there's a very simple explanation. Well, must be.
1: Must be. What was that?
0: Sounds like a bird, maybe.
1: Birds don't whistle like that.
0: It's nothing. It must be nothing.
1: We both hear it.
0: Someone at the door.
1: Someone's called enough to knock. I'll see who it is.
0: Shall I?
1: No. I'm not afraid of anything that can knock on a door. We should go to sleep. That whistle. It reminds me of something. Something. Oh. Hello, Ned.
2: Hello.
1: Who are you?
2: Britton Wild Oats. It would be warmer inside me.
1: Sorry. Come in.
2: Thank you.
1: You know me.
2: Look again, Ned. So many years. The man doesn't grow younger, he grows older. And I've grown. That's right.
1: What do you want, Paulie?
2: You've done well, Nick, in all the years, too. Very well. I inquired before I sought you out here.
1: What if I have?
2: Don't misunderstand me, Nick. I'm delighted. Terribly delighted, Nick.
1: Thank you.
2: Because if you hadn't done so well, Nick, you wouldn't have such a nice smile. So charming and welcome to home. You hadn't done so well, Nick. You wouldn't be able to take care of old Paulie.
1: Take care of him?
2: That's right, I need taking care of. I'm old. I need money.
1: Paulie, if you think I'm
2: I
1: going...
2: know you're going to, Max. For old time's sake. You're calling yourself Hale now, aren't you?
1: That's right.
2: Instead of...
1: Shut up!
2: Mustn't mention it.
1: Paulie, listen.
2: Oh, but I knew you wouldn't.
1: I can't very well do anything tonight, though.
2: So. I have a room in town.
1: Good. I'll see you there in the morning.
2: Not too early, Max. Hmm? Because you'll have to stop off at your venue first, won't you?
1: Yes, I will.
2: 49 Beach Road, Max. Don't forget.
1: I won't. 49 Beach Road.
2: Good night. Good night. And happy dreams.

We'll return to the Shadow in just a minute. Friends, right now is the time to make plans for a warm home next winter. Because of the shortage of other fuels, the demand for hard coal has greatly increased. And that is why it is important now for you to place your order for blue coal. 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Phone the nearest blue coal dealer tomorrow. Tell him you want your delivery of blue coal during the summer months. And ask him about easy budget terms. You'll find him listed in the yellow classified section of your telephone directory under the words blue coal. Now, back to the Shadow.

0: Margot and Lamont are staying at the seaside cottage of Max and Lucia Hale. Cranston has consented to investigate a strange apparition, which Hale claims he sees. It's almost midnight, when suddenly there's a scream of pain and terror. They rush out into the night across the sand dunes to investigate.
1: Spring came from this direction, I think, Martha.
2: It's so dark.
1: Shifting sands could bury anything or anyone.
2: No, it's... over there.
1: Yes.
2: Looks like an arm sticking out of the sand.
1: I'll see. You better not look, darling. It is an arm. Bobby's underneath the sand.
2: Oh.
1: Yes.
2: He's a little old man.
1: Yes.
2: His face is so contorted.
1: There's some papers on him. The ward. Name was Pauly, James Pauly. He's just come to this country. He's been abroad, China and India. Poor devil.
2: Ma, do you think there's any connection between him and Max?
1: I don't know. Max is very reticent about his past.
2: But this man couldn't be the ghost, could he?
1: And it's unlikely. Max described a tall ghost. Margaret, there's something Max hasn't told us.
2: I felt that, too, but...
1: we'll have to get Pauly to the police. Then I think Max is going to receive a visit from the shadow.
3: Someone. You may shut the door now, Max.
1: Well, I don't...
3: shut the door.
1: Oh. All right. But this is insane. I'm alone.
3: No, you're not alone. I'm with you, Max. The shadow is at your side.
1: Shadow? What do you want of me?
3: The truth. Who are you, Max?
1: Max Hale. Hale.
3: Who are you, Max?
1: My real name is Carter. Max Carter.
3: Why did you change your name?
1: Because I killed him.
3: Where?
1: Indochina.
3: When?
1: 10 years ago. But it wasn't murder. It was self-defense. I had to kill him or he'd have killed me.
3: What was his name?
1: Stephen Osgood. He wanted Lucia. We quarreled. I shot him point blank.
3: Then?
1: I left the country. I left a fortune behind, but I had to flee. Lucia joined me later here. I changed my name.
3: The ghost which comes to you with a gleaming face is the ghost of his...
1: Stephen Osgood. The man I killed.
3: You told the truth, Max.
1: Yes, I have. I have.
3: Very well. I shall leave you now. If you blind in any way, I shall return. I shall exact a just punishment. A just... punishment.

0: Lamont.
1: Hmm?
0: How long have we been waiting out here now?
1: Let's see. Almost an hour.
0: Oh, it's no good. The ghost just isn't going to appear.
1: I bet you're right.
0: Let's go in and get some sleep, darling.
1: All right.
0: My eyes are so tired. I'm cold.
1: Wonder if ghosts get cold. Well, here we are.
2: Lamont?
1: Yes, Margot. Very cold, Margot.
0: Oh, I'll put the heat on. There. It's only a little electric heater, but out here we can't be particular.
1: I like it out here, except for...
0: I think we should all go to bed.
1: That's a very good idea.
0: Yes, let's...
1: Listen. That's the sound he always makes before he...
0: Margot, at the window.
3: Dark, but you can see a face.
4: A gleaming face, gleaming.
1: Outlines of his shoulders and body.
4: I'm going to...
0: Max, the gun!
4: I'm going to see how much of a ghost he is!
3: I fired at him. I couldn't have missed, and yet he's still there!
1: I hear him! He's gone.
0: Lamont?
1: He ducked into the dunes. Pursuit would be impossible unless you had a regiment.
4: How can you catch something that laughs at bullets? Mr. Cresson, I'm going out of my mind if this doesn't stop. I gotta get away from
1: you
4: here.
1: You can't escape by running, Max. You've got to stay here.
2: And what?
1: And confront your ghost.
2: But
1: you'll confront it, Max. You have my word for it. You'll confront your ghost tonight.

0: It's late, Jim. Very late.
1: Yes. Time to go to work.
0: Max and Lucia are sound asleep.
1: Good. Now then, Margaret, it's warm in here.
0: Well?
1: I want you to wait 5 minutes and then switch that heater off.
0: Well, that isn't hard, but...
1: No time to explain now. I'm going out on the dunes. This time, Margot, I think I'll trap that ghost.

0: Hello, Malcolm.
1: This is hell.
0: Very late to be up, isn't it?
1: I couldn't sleep. I dressed and...
0: I know. I'm restless, too. Where's Mr. Cranston?
1: In his room, I think.
0: He's a very nice man.
1: What did he do?
0: What do you mean? I mean, he's young. I wondered what his occupation was.
1: Oh, he's a criminologist.
0: Oh, I see. Why did you turn the heat off?
1: It's too warm in the room.
0: Yes, it is. I think I'll go to bed now. Good night, Margo.
1: Good night, Mrs. Hale. Good night, Mrs. Hale. The very white Mrs. Hale.
2: Boy! Wake me up!
1: Come on!
2: Here, Margo.
1: What's happening?
2: Let go, man! Let go! I'll let you go, sir!
3: I think you'll be quiet now.
1: You knocked him down, a man who...
3: Margo, may I introduce you to a Mr. Osgood? The gentleman is reportedly dead, but who isn't? The gentleman, furthermore, has a very odd habit of gleaming at night.

0: Sleep, Max?
1: Oh, no, Lucia. I can't sleep.
0: That's too bad. Perhaps a sedative.
1: I don't like sedatives.
0: You need one. A stiff sedative, Max.
1: But I told you I don't want one.
0: Max, darling, you're going to take this one.
1: But...
0: so that you'll sleep soundly, very soundly indeed.
1: Lucia, I won't.
0: You will, for my sake, Max.
1: For your sake?
0: Yes, I too want to sleep soundly.
1: How will my taking a sedative help you?
0: I couldn't sleep soundly otherwise. Your friends disturb me.
1: Lamont and Margot, why?
0: Oh, let's say just because they play with heat. Here it is, darling. Your sedative. Take it, Max. Take it.
2: No, Max. The shadow, Lucia.
0: Max, is there someone in the room? Or am I going mad?
2: You're not going mad. Max, put that sedative down.
0: Drink it. You'll not shoot.
2: Drink that sedative, you'll die, Max.
1: I don't understand.
2: She's got the poison you could kill you because the game's out of her hand.
1: What game?
2: The game of driving you mad so that she and her confederate can take your money.
1: Her confederate?
2: Yes, the same one she had years ago in Indochina. A Mr. Stephen Osgood.
1: But he's dead.
2: No, he's very much alive with his hands tied in the next room.
1: But I killed him.
2: You shot at him, but you didn't kill him. Your gun was loaded with blanks. Right, Mrs. Hale?
0: I didn't know anything about it.
2: You stayed behind with your husband fled the Orient, Lucia. You and your friend Oscar took his fortune. Then you rejoined Max when he became prosperous in this country under another name.
0: Lies. All lies.
2: No, Mrs. Hale, it's the truth. And for that truth, you're going to hang.
0: Hang?
2: As accessory to murder. The murder of Mr. Pawley, who sought to blackmail your husband. The murder of Pawley by your ghostly confederate, Stephen Osgood.
0: I can't. Hey,
2: Max, get that plasma.
0: No, you don't.
1: I got it.
2: That would have been an easy way, Mrs. Hale. But there is no easy way for those who kill...

0: You're wonderful, Lamont. And terrible.
1: Mm-hmm. Sounds like you've covered the situation pretty thoroughly.
0: Well, whatever made you realize the ghost wasn't really a ghost, it was Osgood.
1: You remember when Mac shot at the ghost?
0: Mm-hmm.
1: He shot at the ghost through the window. The ghost's face was on the other side of the closed window, you remember?
0: Yes.
1: Well, bullet might pass through a ghost without damaging him, but it couldn't pass through a window without smashing it. Therefore?
0: Max didn't have bullets in his gun, but blanks.
1: Right.
0: Well, Lamont, how did Osgood gleam?
1: A pinch of luminous paint, very simple. And very convenient if you want to be seen in the dark.
0: Of course. What was all that about the heater?
1: Oh, well, Lucia turned the electric heater off and on whenever the coast was clear.
0: But how could that be a signal?
1: Have you ever noticed that when you turn any powerful electrical appliance on, that the lights in the house will momentarily dim down?
0: Yes, of course. She could use the heater because you'd never think of it as something visual.
1: Mm-hmm. Still think I'm wonderful and terrible?
0: Well, we'll settle for half, eh? The first half.

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0: 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Again next week, the shadow will demonstrate that
1: the weed of crime

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4: But first, we're going to have a little fun tonight, folks, with a Rinso family quiz. First, we're going to take the father of our family, Mr. George McDonald. Now, Mr. McDonald, do you ever do the dishes for your wife?
5: I should say not.
4: You mean you don't care if her hands get all rough and red from dishwashing?
5: Sure, I care, but her hands don't get that way because she uses Rinso.
4: Oh, she does. Then perhaps you can tell me how much it costs per day to use Rinso for dishes.
5: I'd say less than a cent a day.
4: And you're absolutely right. And every man values the appearance of his wife's hands at more than that. That's another reason why the new 1940 Top Speed Rinso should always be used for dishes as well as the week's wash. We'll hear from your wife and little daughter later on, Mr. McDonald. But now, let's see what's going on in Big Town.
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0: am the whisperer. 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I know many strange tales hidden in the hearts of men and women who have stepped into the shadows. 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
1: 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Whisperer's strange story. The two lives of Colby Fletcher.
0: There was a white fury inside the man at the wheel of the black sedan, speeding down the deserted highway from Port Rialto towards East River. The tight grip on the wheel made Colby Fletcher's arm ache with fatigue. He stared blankly at the white center line of the highway, unreeling under the glare of his headlights. Then he saw it. A man walking ahead on the right shoulder of the road. There was no pausing to consider, no arguing with himself. The decision was automatic and instantaneous. He glanced quickly in the rearview mirror. There was no one behind him. He pulled lightly on the wheel, angled the car off on the shoulder, farther and farther. The man was close now. He gripped the wheel tighter. His foot went down on the accelerator. Then, with a split second ago, the man on the road jumped.

0: over this way, hit and run. Some guy right ahead of me in a yellow convertible. Didn't even slow down.
1: You think he hurt, man?
0: I don't know. I was just looking at my first aid kit when you drove.
1: Sure.
0: He's going to be all right. He couldn't have been hit hard.
1: Yeah.
0: Well, look, I can take care of him now. Why don't you go phone the highway patrol? See if they can run down that yellow convertible. It couldn't be far.
1: Okay, you sure?
0: Well, there's a hospital in Puerto Rialto. I'll have him there in 20 minutes.
1: What happened?
0: How you feel, buddy?
1: I don't know yet. Seemed to come right for me.
0: Yeah, this fella saw him. A yellow convertible.
1: Yeah, here, let me help you.
0: Thanks.
1: What's your name, mister?
2: Morgan.
1: Jim Morgan.
2: All right. I'm okay.
1: I'm pretty lucky.
0: You sure are.
1: Okay, pal, I'll phone the highway patrol.
0: Sure thing.
1: I'd still have a doc look me over if I were you.
2: I guess I'm still in one piece. That stupid jerk, he could have killed me. It was almost like he was trying.
0: Well, he's probably drunk or something.
2: Oh, yeah, I sure appreciate what you've done.
0: Don't forget it.
2: Where you heading?
0: Riverton.
2: Well, you got a place to stay?
0: No. Well, you need some rest right now. Look, why don't I take you with me? I have a laboratory in East Riverton. It's a spare cot in it. I'll have to spend the night there myself.
2: Well, I don't know.
0: Sure. You won't be any trouble.
2: Well, mister, I guess I'm in no position to choose. It's a deal.
3: It's a deal, Colby. Not quite the kind you planned on when you deliberately tried to run down the man at the highway, but close enough. The important thing is that he's agreed to spend the night on the cot in your laboratory at East Riverton. And you realize, as you talk to him, that the desperation that prompted your decision at the wheel wasn't misplaced. That here at long last, you found the keystone for the arch you began to build so carefully months ago. And as you chat with Jim Morgan, driving along beside him in the night, your mind runs back over it all again, back to early spring, and the little informal meeting with your wife Cynthia's father and some of his friends. On that afternoon, the foundation of the arch was laid. Yes, you remember that meeting very well, how they listened to every word you said.
0: And that's about it, gentlemen. You may feel that it's because Ralph here, my father-in-law, has a great deal of faith in me. It's become my life. It can and will work.
4: We believe it can too, my boy.
0: Yes.
4: And I'm happy to tell you that Mr. Adamson, Knowles, Fredericks, and I have agreed to put up the money to get things started.
0: Yes, that's right. We're ready to back you to the tune of $15,000 and purchase that abandoned warehouse out in East Riverton. It'll make a fine leverage.
1: Well, we're not businessmen, Colby, but if Ralph says you're okay, that's good enough.
0: Yeah. Well, it's certainly good news. There's a lot of work ahead of me. The whole process for manufacturing artificial silk is still in the experimental stage, but with a little lab where I can work all by myself.
4: We know, son, and we're counting on you to come through for us.
0: Colby?
4: Yes, sir.
0: I understand that the work is quite dangerous. Yes, Mr. Knowles, it is. I'm sure you're all happy that I'll be doing my experimenting across the bridge in East Riverton. I'll try not to waste time. As soon as the lab is ready for me to start moving things in, the work will get underway.
3: You smiled reassuringly into their eager, gullible faces, anxious for the return your experiments will bring you. You almost wish you could laugh openly at them. Tell them your so-called secret formula for artificial silk is available to any qualified chemist. But for the present, you can't tell anyone, Colby. Not even Cynthia, your wife. And then, a few weeks later, as you arrive home...
5: Darling, I've got a wonderful dinner. How's it coming?
0: Oh, all right, I guess.
5: You'll be starting work next week, won't you?
0: Yeah.
5: You don't seem very excited.
0: Frankly, I'm not. I don't want to sound dramatic or anything, but this business of synthesizing silk is pretty dangerous, Cynthia. At one stage in the process, the stuff's terribly explosive. If anything went wrong,
5: you never told me that.
0: I didn't want to worry you. See, I'm not concerned about myself. It's you, dear. If anything happens...
5: Don't even think it, darling.
0: You've got to face these things. If we could only afford some more insurance...
5: But here we are.
0: Well, not enough. Cynthia... Do you suppose you could speak to your father?
5: But what's your father do?
0: Well, I think it's up to him and his associates to provide proper protection to you. After all, it's their project.
5: Oh, please.
0: Yeah.
5: All right, dear. When do you want me to speak to him?
0: I start work Monday. You better do it tomorrow.
4: Well, all I can say, Colby, is that I'm impressed with the laboratory. Highly impressed with my...
0: I'm glad you're around.
4: But
6: you'd be glad to have a look now that I'm ready to get underway.
4: The rest of the backers are curious.
6: Not at all. Give them a full report. After all, it's their money.
4: I can let them know at the luncheon meeting next week.
6: Oh, fine. Okay. I've got two bits handy.
1: Thanks. Yeah, Mr. Fletcher.
6: Oh, Barney.
1: It's late tonight,
6: aren't you? I had an inspection tour tonight, Barney. Here you are.
1: Hey, thanks. Is he keeping you busy, Barney, running back and forth to the laboratory? It's there. That'd be nice to him, too. And that plank is still over there. Mr. Fletcher's employees will just about get this old bridge paid for, you know.
6: Okay, Barney. Good night.
1: Good night, Mr. Fletcher.
6: Business, a man has to look ahead, recognize a few facts.
1: Huh?
6: I tried to impress your friends with the hazardous nature of the experiment. I hope that would be enough. Apparently, it isn't.
4: You mean about the insurance?
6: Exactly.
4: Cynthia mentioned it to me. Told me how you felt, and, well, we agreed with you.
6: How far does that go?
4: We'd be glad to help finance some insurance for you.
6: I know I can speak frankly with you.
4: Well, of course.
6: I came here to Riverton with just enough to get by on. The only thing I had was a formula for synthesizing silk, nothing more. I'm a relatively poor man.
4: But that shouldn't last long.
6: The problem is now, Ralph. I'm going to undertake a series of very hazardous experiments. I'm going to have to insist on the proper protection for Cynthia. Frankly, I can't begin to afford it.
4: How much is the proper protection?
6: $100,000.
4: What?
6: Does that seem unreasonable?
4: Oh, it's a lot of money.
6: It's your project, Ralph. If I'm going to risk my life to make money for you, it seems only fair that my life...
4: I realize that, Colby, but we can't pay for anything like that. Colby, I know you should have protection, but $100,000, they never go for it. Why, the premium be all out of reason.
6: I see. Well, then, I guess you'd better tell him I can't go ahead with the work.
4: Well, that's hardly fair.
6: And it's hardly fair to expect a man to undertake work like this with no protection for his wife. Can't you see that, Ralph?
4: All I can see at the moment is Everett Adamson hitting the ceiling when I tell him you want a policy that large. He'd never go for it.
6: That is your choice, Ralph. You can tell him that
4: Let's not go off half-cocked, Colby.
6: Well, really.
4: I think I can go this far. I can arrange a temporary coverage. Sanders of Edinburgh ticket. He'll cover you for accidental death for the next 7 days. Until I can bring it up with the others at the meeting next Wednesday.
6: For the $400,000?
4: Yes. Effective tomorrow morning.
6: Then I'm fully covered for $100,000 until next Wednesday.
4: That's right. Until next Wednesday.

0: almost over now, Colby. The planning, the promotion, the salesmanship that went into that little laboratory across the bridge in East Riverton. And it's been a terrible strain, extending back over months. For everything, the reputation you carefully built, the friends you cultivated, even your marriage to Cynthia was part of something bigger. Something to do with the tragic death of a young scientist named Colby Fletcher in a laboratory explosion. Of $100,000 in temporary insurance for a weeping widow whose tears, at least until after she received the money, would be genuine. And you know she'll go along when the time comes, don't you, Colby? You know that then you can return to her, but somehow she'll understand that the two of you can live your second life somewhere over the horizon. But for the next 7 days, Cynthia must know nothing. It's safer that way.
1: I wish you'd have some more dinner, dear.
2: I'm sorry, Cynthia. I just don't seem to be hungry.
1: You're worrying me terribly.
2: Now, don't be that way, though.
1: I can't help it, Colby. It's our work, our future, but why am I left out of it? I want to help you, Colby. I want to feel I'm
2: sorry. I've told you 100 times why you can't, dear. It's very dangerous, and I don't want you around.
1: Can't you understand? If you're in danger, I want to be in danger, too. There's no life for me without you, darling.
2: There'll be a time when you can show how much you love me. I can't say anymore now.
1: What do you mean?
2: Let's not talk about it.
1: But Colby, it isn't clear.
2: Never mind now. Let's not discuss it anymore. I'm very tired and
1: I suppose I have no right to ask these things, but I just want you to know it's because I love you very much.
2: I'm sorry, darling. I shouldn't get annoyed. I'm just tired and worried. Come on, I think we'd better turn in.
0: That's all you can tell her now, Colby. But you know Cynthia will stand by you when the time comes. And it's not far off now. You wish fervently that there was some way of postponing it, knowing that now you face the most important problem of all, that the arch is all but built, that the next step is to slide the keystone into place and make the structure sound and complete. Time means everything now, Colby. It has to happen fast. It's a little before noon the next day when you arrive at the little town of Port Rialto, 120 miles up the coast, and stop at the newspaper office.
3: Yes, sir? Can I help you?
2: Yes, I'd like to buy an ad in the classified section.
3: I'll take care of it. Here, just write it out.
2: Perhaps you can word it better. I want to hire someone, a man, unattached, not over 30, pleasant work, good south.
3: What kind of work?
2: I'm afraid it's a little involved. I'd prefer to explain it to each applicant.
3: All right. Now, what about your address?
2: I'll be conducting interviews here in town at the Rialto Hotel on Thursday and Friday.
3: Rialto Hotel, interviews Thursday and Friday.
2: Yes.
3: All right, fine. I'll just figure this up. Oh, what's your name, sir?
2: It's Maisley. Walter Maisley.
3: All right. We'll have this ad in tomorrow and the next day, Mr. Maisley. I'm sure you'll get results.
0: You hope he's right, Colby. You have 6 days left. 6 days in which you're fully protected by the temporary insurance arrangements with Saunders of Edinburgh. 6 days until the matter is taken up in detail at the meeting. And you're afraid of what might happen when the discussion centers on your $100,000 policy. You wait the trip to Port Rialto on Thursday. There's no response to the advertisement. But Friday is more encouraging. Several applicants are waiting at the Rialto Hotel, where you're registered as Walter Maisley. You interview them carefully, one by one.
2: And where'd you work for, Adam? Any place near here?
4: No, sir, but I've had a good deal of lab experience. I can get letters for you, Mr. Maisley.
2: Oh, that shouldn't be necessary, Adam.
4: I think the only reason I quit and came to the West Coast is because of an uncle near Riven.
2: An uncle?
4: Yes, sir. Uncle's getting along in years, ailing, and wanted somebody in...
2: Never mind, Adams. I haven't time to discuss your relatives. I have other applicants waiting.
4: But I don't understand.
2: I'm sorry, Adams. You won't do.
0: Days now, Colby. And to make matters even more trying, Cynthia is beginning to bear down.
1: But Colby, darling, how can you say you didn't leave your laboratory all day?
2: Is there anything so amazing about that?
1: Well, as a matter of fact, there is. I telephoned you today, twice.
2: You... See here, Cynthia, I don't want you calling me at the lab. I did go out once for some materials. I guess that's when you...
1: Tell me, Colby, why are you making such an issue of this?
2: Well, there's every reason. I might be in the middle of a delicate experiment. I can't afford to risk interruptions. That's all. Now, please don't discuss it anymore, darling.
1: All right, Colby. I won't call you anymore if it's that important.
0: And it is important, Colby. So important. important that you decide to take a step now that you've planned for the last minute. It's going that way now. They seem to be moving in from all sides, forcing your hand.
5: I see, Mr. Fletcher. And is there any particular reason why you want an unlisted telephone number?
2: Naturally, there's a reason. I'm working at my laboratory on some highly important experiments, and I can't risk being disturbed.
5: All right, sir.
2: Please see that this telephone number is not given out under any circumstances to anyone. Is that clear?
5: Yes, Mr. Fletcher. We'll take care of it.
0: Make your last trip to Port Rialto. There's only one day left before your temporary insurance expires. You're still looking for the keystone to the Ark. You haven't slept for nights. It's unbearably hot as you interview the little group of candidates at the Rialto Hotel. You're edgy and nervous. Then it comes. At last, Colby, you've got it. He's about your age, naive, a little stupid, and exactly right.
3: Well, that's it, Mr. Maisley. That's all there is to recommend me. Not much, I'll admit.
2: No, not much, Garner, but I think you'll do.
3: Well,
2: the fact that you haven't a reputation in experimental work simply means that you'll work harder to get one.
3: Well, that's a very generous point of view.
2: Why, not at all.
3: I was afraid when I told you I didn't even have a relative you could write to about me that I wouldn't have a chance.
2: Base value is good enough for me, Garner. So when can you start?
3: Well, I haven't much to clear up here in town. I could take a bus down to East Riverton tomorrow night.
2: No, you won't have to do that. I'll pick you up. What are you saying?
3: Crescent Motor Car.
2: How about 7 o'clock?
3: I'll be waiting.
2: Fine. Oh. And in the meantime, Garner, I'd prefer you didn't discuss this with anyone. Our work has to be confidential for a while.
3: I understand, sir. Not a word.
0: Colby, you've made a good choice. A man who doesn't ask questions. A man without friends, no connections. A man who can take your place in the little laboratory at East Riverton so that his remains will be taken for yours after the explosion. There's little left to arrange now. On the way back, you run over the final details in your mind. You remain at the laboratory late that night, working, but not on the synthetic silk formula as they all believe. No, Colby. The hours are spent in setting up the explosive, which you've kept so carefully hidden. You run the detonation wires to a spot behind your desk, where it will be a simple matter to tie them into the telephone. And that's all, Colby. Until tomorrow night, when you bring your new assistant, Garner, onto the scene. Driving home across the toll bridge, you think about Cynthia and how she's going to react to it all. Somehow, you're not worried about her. She loves you, doesn't she, Colby? And you said just enough to her. Just enough.
6: There'll be a time when you can show how much you love me. I can't say any more now.
0: Yes, Colby. And Cynthia will show you. Prove that she loves you no matter what you do. Even when you borrow a light. The next night at exactly 7 o'clock, you keep your appointment in Port Rialto.
2: Crescent Motor Car. There's the place. Good evening. I'm looking for a man by the name of Garner.
7: Want a cabin, mister? We got a vacancy.
2: Oh, no. I was to meet a chap who's staying here. His name's Garner.
7: Garner? Oh, you're Mr. Maisley.
2: That's right.
7: Garner went back to Chicago. Got a call from some woman.
2: What?
7: Oh, yeah, that's right. We got a vacancy.
2: Garner? Of all the rotten luck.
7: Oh, disappointed, did he, Maisley? Well, some plans or something?
2: What?
7: Huh? Impatient service. Think it is my fault.
0: That's what brought it on, wasn't it, Colby? That white fury that gripped you as you sped back along the deserted highway from Port Rialto. The fury that made your decision for you when you saw the man walking ahead on the right shoulder of the road. With no time left now, with defeat staring you in the face, you intended to kill him when you edged your car off the road. Planned to take a dead man to your little laboratory and push your plan through regardless. But the desperate move was a wise one, wasn't it, Colby? And the man you tried to run down is sitting beside you, grateful because he thinks you saved his life. And because you've been kind enough to offer him a place to spend the night on the spare cot in the office of your laboratory.

0: you. Everything's all right with me.
1: The Whistler will return in just a moment with the strange ending to tonight's story. 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Until today, dealer-owned signal stations serve six western states from Canada to Mexico. Obviously, folks who have tried Signal, the famous Go Farther gasoline, must like it. Yes, they do like it. And for good reason. Not only for Signal's famous mileage, but for the thing which makes that mileage possible, the extra efficiency Signal gasoline gets from your engine. And remember, extra engine efficiency means extra performance for your car, extra driving pleasure for you. That's why Signal says, if it's the top in quality you want, when you buy gasoline, there are just two things to keep in mind. One, it takes extra quality to go farther. And two, Signal is the famous Go Farther gasoline. And now, back to the Whistler.
0: So you've reached the most important point of all, Colby. And the months of planning and promotion behind the little laboratory at East Riverton are about to bring you the new life you've always longed for. The wealth and ease that will come with the insurance money Cynthia will receive when the laboratory and its only occupant are blown to bits. He's in the other room now, the man you picked up on the highway. And there's only one thing left to be done. Yes, Colby, you know every move by heart as you tie the detonation wires into the telephone. So that the first incoming call, the call you plan to make in a few minutes after you leave, will set off the hidden explosive. You give the last wire a final twist, drop the pliers in your pocket, and casually walk back into the other room.
2: She's all ship shape. I hope you'll be very... Wait a minute. What are you doing?
3: Well, Sal, I guess I would have been cozy here, but I'm not staying.
2: My gun, what are you doing?
3: Ben, I'm sorry. You've been awful nice to me, but I gotta keep moving.
2: What? You don't need a gun. Take my car.
3: I want it, pal. Don't that mean anything to you? I'm wanted by the police.
2: But don't you see?
3: Yeah, but... I'm gonna have to put you to sleep. Tie you up. I don't like to do this.
2: But no, you don't.
3: Sorry, buddy. Gotta look like a struggle. You're too nice a guy to get mixed up helping a bum like me.
4: Stonebridge, mister. Passenger car, two bits.
3: Oh, sure, just a second.
4: Hey, wait a minute. Hey, Larry.
5: Yeah?
4: Come here.
5: What's the matter, Barney?
4: Better ask this guy. He's driving Colby Fletcher's car.
5: What are you talking about? This car's mine.
4: Don't hand me that.
5: Get out of there now. You can do your explaining at headquarters.
4: I don't give a hang whether the number's unlisted or not, operator.
6: I'm sorry, sir.
4: How many times do I have to tell you this is a police call? Put me through to Colby Fletcher at his laboratory.
6: Very well, sir. One moment.
4: And hurry it up. We got his car down here.
6: I'll ring the laboratory now.
4: What was that? Sounded like an explosion. Operator, how are you doing on that call?
6: I'm sorry, sir. There seems to be something wrong at the other end.
7: Here is Vern Smith with an important announcement. 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
4: The road to crime ends in a trap that justice sets. Crime does not pay.

0: The Avenger, sworn enemy of evil, is actually Jim Brandon, a famous biochemist. Through his numerous scientific experiments, Brandon has perfected two inventions to aid him in his crusade against crime as the Avenger. The telepathic indicator by which he is able to pick up thought flashes, and the secret diffusion capsule, which cloaks him in the black light of invisibility. Brandon's assistant, the beautiful Fern Collier, is the only one who shares his secrets and knows that he is the man the underworld fears as the Avenger. And now... The Avenger and the Mystery of the Giant Brain.
1: Who is it? Who's there?
2: It's Miss St. Clair. I want to speak to you, Professor Radonno.
1: Oh, all right, all right. Come in. Why, Miss St. Clair, where are you going with all that luggage?
2: I'm leaving, Professor.
1: Leaving?
2: Yes. And you needn't pretend to be surprised. You know why I'm going.
1: Yes, you were upset about those animals from the zoo, I believe.
2: Yes, that among other things.
1: Miss St. Clair, it was absolutely necessary for me to have those animals. Our experiments have gone far beyond the stage of rabbits and mice. I must have animals of a little more cunning. Of course, I'm sorry to have to steal them from the zoo and neighboring farms, but that's the only way.
2: Well, I want no part of it. When I came here a year ago as your assistant, I thought you were a reputable scientist.
1: I am a great scientist, Miss St. Clair. Too great to allow the petty ethics of...
2: Perhaps you are a great professor, but you've become cruel and inhuman. And the kind of man has no place in the laboratory. These experiments and brain surgery you're making now are horrible.
1: You think so? Then perhaps you have decided to report me to the police.
2: No. I just want to get out of here and have nothing further to do with you.
1: You're a coward, Miss St. Clair. You're afraid of what the great Radonno can accomplish. Why, Rodano's work is just beginning. Look. These three mechanical men. These robots I have created. They're only in their infancy.
2: Yes, I know they are. Look at them lined up there. Three iron monsters, that's what they are.
1: You hate them because you fear them. In time, my robots will accomplish all that man is too cowardly to attempt.
2: Professor, please don't go on with this. Destroy them now before it's too late.
1: Why, Miss St. Clair? How can you talk like that? You helped perfect them.
2: I didn't understand what you were doing.
1: You will excuse me if I find that hard to believe.
2: It's true. Until a few weeks ago, these robots were merely harmless servants of your will. Created, you assured me, merely to fetch and carry for you. Now you send them out to capture animals for you, in the hope that in time you'll be able to create for them a brain.
1: Exactly. And that time is almost at hand. Just think, Miss St. Clair. Very soon I will no longer have to control those robots as I do now by the magneto-electric batteries I have installed about the house. Ah, they will have a mind and intelligence all their own.
2: You're playing with madness and death, Professor.
1: Two marvelous experiments. Madness and death.
2: I see that there's no point in trying to reason with you. But there is one other thing I'd like to do before I go.
1: Yes?
2: I'd like to know what has happened to Dr. Giles.
1: I told you 2 weeks ago I sent him away on business.
2: I don't believe you. I think he left you just as I'm doing because he wanted nothing further to do with you and your robot.
1: Would you really like to know where Dr. Giles is now? Would you like to see him, Miss St. Clair?
2: What do you mean?
1: Dr. Giles is in my secret basement laboratory. I had to lock him up in a little iron cage down there. Come, I'll show you.
2: No. No, you are mad. I'm going to the police. I'll help you.
1: Robot One. Robot One, stop Miss St. Clair.
2: No. No, let me go. Please, let me go.
1: Carry her to the basement laboratory,
2: no.
1: Robot One.
2: No.
1: You've always been curious about that secret laboratory, Miss St. Clair. Now I let you see it.
2: No. No. No. Let me go.

0: All right, Fern. I'm ready to dictate now.
1: Let me see. This is experiment 2274, isn't it, Chief?
0: That's right.
1: Go ahead.
0: Subject. A power increase on the telepathic indicator. Data. Increase of 2 amperes on direct current caused the headgear to blow. However, when current was changed to alternating, reception was not only maintained, but increased.
1: Oh, Jim, you increased it. How wonderful.
0: I don't know exactly how much yet, but I think it's a matter of a few miles, Fern. We'll send out a crew tomorrow, station them 1/4 mile apart, and experiment with their thought transmissions.
1: Good. I'll make all the arrangements.
0: Now for the data on the strongest thought impressions I picked up on the indicator today. Now take this down, Fern.
1: Yeah.
0: Thought waves received from a greater distance than before seem to have their origin in violence, but not death. Constant static interference might indicate that the thoughts were surrounded by electricity at their origin.
1: That's something new, isn't it, Jim?
0: Completely new, Fern. Add these facts, will you?
1: Mm-hmm.
0: The color impression was gray. Gray with a background of blue. Perhaps something gray in color, high enough to be seen against the background of the sky. Either a tower or a plane. But since there was no indication of movement, I'm inclined to favor the tower.
1: Mm. Sounds as though we've picked up the latent thought waves of a medieval maiden in distress.
0: Oh, there you go, letting your romantic notions run away with you again.
1: Well, nothing seems to be impossible with that indicator.
0: But if you'll review the facts, young lady, you'll realize that your medieval maiden could scarcely have been surrounded by electrical instruments of extremely high voltage.
1: No, I suppose not. Unless the tower was struck by lightning.
0: I give up. You win. But to get back to the facts... Oh, make a note of this, please. I also picked up an impression on the same thought wavelength of inarticulate suffering. Something that could have emanated from small children or animals. This impression was not as clear as the others.
1: That's a strange kind of impression.
0: Yes, and all the more interesting in view of a story that appeared in this morning's paper. Here, paste this clipping in beside those notes.
1: What is it, Jim?
0: It's a story about some animals that were stolen recently from a zoo at Midvale. Also, a raid on a fox farm near there.
1: What do you make of it, Jim?
0: Nothing yet. Fern, do we have a legend map that includes Midvale?
1: Well, we have one for this entire county. Will that do?
0: Fine. Yeah, where is it?
1: On the bottom shelf behind you.
0: All right. Now, let me see. Midwest crop list. Midland County map. Yeah, this is it. Midvale's exactly 16 miles due east from here. Yes, that's within the radius of the indicator.
1: Oh, look, Jim. This footnote says that Midvale boasts of several mansions of great architectural beauty that date back to the early 1800s.
0: It also boasts of several well-known silver fox farms, all of which ties in pretty well with the things we already know.
1: Yeah.
0: Fern, how long will it take you to pack?
1: 15 minutes.
0: All right, let's get moving. You and I are going on a little trip to Midvale.
1: Jim, how much farther do you think it is to Mr. Isaac's farm?
0: Oh, we should be coming to it soon, Fern. Aren't you enjoying the walk?
1: Yes, only it's farther than I expected. He must have walked at least 2 miles since we left Midvale.
0: Well, it can't be far now.
1: Jim, why are you so anxious to talk with Mr. Isaac?
0: Because Joe Isaac has reported 4 foxes stolen from his farm within 2 weeks.
1: Oh.
0: And I think he may be able to give us a few leads. Off the record, of course.
1: Mm-hmm.
0: Oh, that must be Iser's barn just ahead there.
1: Somebody's shooting at us, Jim.
0: Fern,
1: run!
0: Fern, wait. Wait, nobody's shooting at us. Those shots came from behind that barn. Come on.
1: Oh, go ahead, Jim. I can't keep up. Look, there's a man running across the field.
0: I'll stop him. Hey, you. Wait a minute. Stop. Stop, I say.
2: Oh, no. I didn't do it. I didn't do it.
0: Stop running or I'll bring you down.
2: No. Just say I killed him. But I didn't. I just...
0: Oh, stop, I tell you.
2: I didn't kill him. I can't. Let me go. I didn't do it, I tell you.
0: Now, take it easy. I didn't say you killed anybody, but I couldn't let you run away. Sorry I had to knock you down.
2: I was in the barn. I saw it all. But I didn't kill him.
0: Kill who?
2: Joe Isaac.
1: Oh, you got him, Jim. Thank heaven.
2: The big man did it. The big man.
0: Come on, show us where Isaac is.
2: Come this way. Here. Back at the barn.
0: Now, suppose you tell me exactly what you saw.
2: Well, Joe caught the big man stealing 2 foxes. Joe shot him at him 4 times. But the bullets can't hurt the big man.
1: What in the world is he talking about, Jim?
0: Hang the final, Fern.
2: There he is. There's Joe Isaac. See? He's dead.
0: I'll have a look.
1: Well, Jim?
0: He's dead, all right. And four bullets have been fired from this gun he's holding. We've got to call the police.
2: No, no, don't call the police. They'll say I did it. They'll... Oh, I'm going home.
0: No, no, you're not. You've got a lot of questions to answer. What's your name?
2: Harry Sampler.
0: Just what were you doing here, anyway? And who's this big man you're talking about?
2: Well, I live around the hill there in the shack. I come over here every day to help Joe with the chores, and he gives me food.
0: Yeah?
2: Joe is good to me. I wouldn't kill him.
0: So, today, while you were helping Isaac, this big man appeared and stole two foxes?
2: Yeah, that's right. Joe started to shoot at him, but the big man walked right through the bullets and hit Joe over the head with his big iron hand.
0: Oh.
2: He killed Joe. The big man did.
0: Oh, this is getting us nowhere fast, Vern. I'm going to call the police.
1: Well, I think we'd better.
0: Come on, and show me where Isaac's telephone is, Harry.
2: Well, Joe ain't got no phone.
1: What are we going to do, Jim?
0: Well, I've got to stay here and guard the place until the police get here.
1: But how can we get word to them?
0: Yeah, that's the question. I can't trust Harry to go. And it's getting too late for you to go alone.
1: Well, if I hurry, Jim, maybe I can make it into town before dark.
0: No, no, Fern. There's a killer loose around here somewhere.
2: I think there's a phone over to the Gray Towers, but I wouldn't go in there.
0: No? Huh? Where's Gray Towers?
2: Right around the bend and up the road a piece.
1: I'll go, Jim. I'm not afraid to go that far.
0: All right. But before you go, take a look at these footprints, Fern.
1: Oh, good heavens. They're monstrous.
0: Yeah, and there are at least 5 feet between the strides.
1: Jim, do you think there could possibly be anything to this poor fellow's story?
0: Well, it's fantastic, of course. But Isaac was killed by a blow on the head, all right. He was struck by some kind of blunt instrument.
1: Jim, I don't think we should trust this fellow. Harry, maybe he's not as harmless as he seemed. After all, he could have...
0: Don't worry, Fern. I'm not trusting him. I'll keep Harry right here with me until you get back. Now, you run along, but don't lose any time. I'll expect you back here in less than half an hour.
1: Okay, Jim. So long.
0: So long, Fern.
2: Yeah, I'm sure they got a phone up to Gray Towers. But I wouldn't go in there. I'd be afraid.
0: Seems to me you're afraid of just about everything, Harry.
2: You'd be afraid of the big iron men, too, if you saw them.
0: Well, all I've got to say is that somebody had better see them, Harry, or your goose is cooked. Even so, I'd prefer to have a better alibi for murder than an iron monster.

0: And now, back to the Avenger and the mystery of the giant brain. Robot 2, open the door.
1: Excuse me, may I?
0: Oh, don't be frightened, my dear. This is just a mechanical man who acts as my servant. He's perfectly under control. Come in.
1: Oh, no, no, thank you. Never mind.
0: Seize her, Robot 2.
1: No, let me go.
0: Well done, Robot 2. Now close the door.
1: Tell this monster to put me down, please. I just came to use the phone.
0: You were sent to call the police, were you not?
1: Oh, you don't understand. A man's been murdered. Or perhaps you already knew that.
0: A very unfortunate incident, but that sort of thing is inevitable sometimes. People are stupid. They don't understand the needs of science.
1: Please let me go. I'm expected back in town.
0: No, you are needed here.
1: I'm needed here? What for?
0: I need your brain for my great experiment. You arrived just in time.
1: My brain?
0: Yes. Now I'll have three human brains. Bring her to the secret laboratory, Robot 2.
1: Oh, no. Put me down. Let me go.
0: No use to struggle. The robot has his orders, and he will obey them.
1: Oh, you are a murderer. You killed Ivor.
0: He was just a little man who got in my robot's way. But yours is to be a greater honor than mere death. You will sacrifice your living brain to the great god science. A mere mortal could ask no greater privilege.
1: No. Let me go. Let me go.
0: Vanguard, Robot 3. I'll open the cage, Robot 2. You put the beautiful lady inside. Miss St. Clair, Dr. Giles, I've brought you company.
2: Why have you brought this strange girl here, Rodano?
0: To share the fate I have in store for you and Miss St. Clair, my worthy doctor.
3: What are you talking about, Professor? Just what do you intend to do with us?
0: Be patient a little longer, Miss St. Clair. Come out and close the door, Robot 2. Now listen, all of you. Tonight, the mighty Rodano will perform the greatest operation in the history of surgery. I will add three human brains to the living animal brains I already have preserved. Wait, I'll show you. Remove the heavy cover from that table, Robot 2. Be careful not to break the glass case. Well, what do you think of it?
1: What is that horrible thing? It's moving.
0: Of course it's moving. It's alive. It's the composite living brain of 14 animals.
3: It's the most horrible thing I've ever seen. Even my worst suspicions didn't prepare me for anything like this.
2: Hold on, Miss St. Clair. We mustn't give up yet.
0: Be silent and listen to me. Tonight, I add three human brains to this, and then I'll place them all within a special robot I've constructed. Then, the world will see a real man of iron. A man of unlimited power and superlative wisdom. The great Rodano will be worshipped as the creator of a new race.
1: Oh, stop him, stop him. I can't stand anymore.
2: Professor.
0: Yes, what is it, Dr. Giles?
2: Perhaps we, Miss St. Clair and I, deserve whatever fate you have in store for us. Whether we meant to or not, we did help you create the robots. But this strange girl you've brought here, she had nothing to do with it. Let her go free.
3: Yes, Professor. There's no need to make the innocent suffer, too.
0: Ah, you two are cunning. Yes, you know that if I set you free, the police will be here in 5 minutes. No, I tell you, I need you all. Science needs you.
2: How much longer have we, then?
0: 1 hour. 1 hour yet to live. Robot 1 will bring you a fine dinner of roast duckling. We must observe the rules of death. The condemned should eat both well and heartily.
4: Well, Harry, it was a lucky thing for us that truck happened by so we could get word to the police.
5: The police come mighty fast, didn't they?
4: Yes, and they want to question both of us later, Harry. I promised them we'd both come to police headquarters as soon as I find out what's happened to Fern.
5: They don't think I did it, do they?
4: No. And if you promise me you'll tell them exactly what you saw, I'll give you a reward of $10.
5: $10? Gee, I never saw that much money.
4: Oh, say, Harry, Is that Gray Towers?
5: Yeah, that's the place. That's where the professor and the big men live.
4: Have you ever been inside the house, Harry?
5: No, nobody's allowed inside. All the doors and windows has big bolts.
4: How do you know if you were never inside?
5: Well, sometimes I climb up in that tree over there by the garden and look in the window.
4: And what did you see from there, Harry?
5: Well, that's how I first saw the big men. But nobody believed me. They said I made it up.
4: Well, I guess there's nothing for it then but to try to get in by the front door. Come on, Harry.
5: Oh, no, sir, not me. I wouldn't go in there. The big men kill people.
4: All right, you climb up in the tree then and wait for me.
5: Sure, I'll wait. You said I'm going to get $10.
4: That's right. I'll see you later.
5: Yes, sir. Nobody will see me up in that tree. It's too dark up there.
4: Well, Professor, you're going to have a visitor. When that door opens, the Avenger will step inside and you'll be none the wiser because my diffusion capsule will render me invisible. The moment the door is opened, I'll break the capsule and enter.
0: What's that noise? Who's out there? Who's out there, I said? I'm sure I heard a peculiar noise just as the door opened. Who's there? Well, it must have gone away, whoever it was. Robot One, close the door and bolt it. Now follow me, Robot One. Follow me closely, for in just a few minutes, we begin our great experiment.
3: Dr. Giles, the hour is almost up.
2: Yes, just a few minutes more.
3: Think of that maniac sending down all this food. As though any of us could touch it.
1: Do you suppose that if we make all the noise we can, somebody might hear us?
2: There's not a chance of that, Miss Collier. This basement is soundproof.
3: Well, we certainly haven't anything to lose. We might as well try it. Here, each one take a tin cup, hit them against the bars as hard as you can.
6: And everybody shout at the same time. We'll say, help, we're in the basement. Ready? Go.
7: Help! We're in the basement! Help! We're in the basement!
3: Help! Listen. It's the robots. It's too late for any help now.
0: Go ahead! Scream your heads off! No one can hear you! Stand guard, robots!
8: I'm going to bring Dr. Giles out of the cage now. You'll kill him if he tries to get away. Come, Dr. Giles. Place him on the steel table, Robot Two. I'll fasten his hands and feet.
1: Oh, I can't look.
3: He won't feel anything. None of us will. The electricity will stun him instantly. It's the only way the brain can be removed and still remain alive.
1: Oh, don't!
0: Stand aside, robots. There, in a line. That's right. Now you won't be in my way. Every split second counts in this operation. Now we're ready. I'll pull the switch and...
9: No, you don't, Professor.
0: Who spoke? Who's there?
9: It's the Avenger, Professor.
1: Oh, the Avenger. Oh, Miss St. Clair, we're safe.
3: Why, I don't understand. Where is he?
0: Where are you, Avenger? How did you get in here?
9: You can't see me, but I'm here, Professor. Here to see that you're brought to justice.
0: Find him, robots. Find the Avenger and kill him. Kill the Avenger. Find him, robots.
6: Professor.
0: Giles. Giles. The Avenger is here to ruin my experiment.
6: Professor, set me free. I'll help you.
0: Yes, Giles, you must help me. I'll set you free. There, help me, Giles. Help me find the Avenger. We must kill him. He mustn't ruin my experiment.
3: Dr. Giles, be careful. The robots have broken the glass case. The giant's brain is free.
0: No, no, you robot fools. Look what you've done.
1: The brain is moving toward the professor.
0: No, robot, help me.
9: Dr. Giles, there's a robot behind you. Move to the corner. Where's the battery that controls these robots?
6: It's over here. I think I can reach it.
0: Giles, Giles, help me. Pull this monstrous brain away from me. He's struggling me.
9: Can you reach the battery, Giles? Quick, or these robots will snap us to death.
6: Yes, I've got it now. There.
9: Are you all right, Giles?
6: Yes.
9: Then unlock that cage and get those women out of there.
6: The professor put the keys on the desk here somewhere. Here they are.
3: Well, I never thought I'd get out of here alive.
1: Neither did I.
3: Is the professor dead?
9: Yes, the professor is dead. No one could save him from his own creation. The professor's giant brain was just a boomerang. Giles.
2: Yes, Avenger?
9: Call the police at once. And when they get here, demonstrate how these robots work. Otherwise, they'll never believe your story.
2: Right.

0: Well, Midvale is one town I'm glad to leave behind me, Jim.
1: I don't blame you, Fern. You had a pretty narrow escape last night.
0: The Avengers saved Dr. Jaw's life by a mere second, Jim.
1: I got there the first moment I could, Fern. When you didn't return to Weiser's place, I naturally became worried. But frankly, I never expected to find anything as fantastic as the professor and his giant brain.
0: Well, we can't say Harry didn't try to warn us.
1: Yes, he certainly did. And for once, the police and everyone else in Midvale will have to admit that the truth in this case was more fantastic than any story poor Harry ever dreamed up.
0: Jim, what will happen to those robots now?
1: Well, they're just so much scrap iron without those control batteries. And the police have confiscated those.
0: What about the giant brain? What will happen to that?
1: It's being removed to the state research laboratory, naturally. The brain is dead now. Within 5 minutes of being exposed to the air, it lost all its living properties. That would have been a great disappointment to the professor.
0: Well, I'm glad it's dead. It was the most horrible thing I ever saw.
1: You know, Fern, at one time, Professor Rodano was a well-respected scientist. It's a shame that he went mad and used his genius in the wrong direction.
0: He was mad, all right. Jim, did you know that he sent us a delicious dinner of roast duckling last night just before he came down to kill us?
1: No. And I suppose the thing that's worrying you now is that you didn't eat it.
0: Well, if I'd known how things were going to turn out, I could have done justice to that duckling.
1: Well, don't you worry your pretty head about it, Fern. I'll take you to Carlo's for dinner tonight.
0: Oh, wonderful.
1: I'm sure Carlo's roast duckling is just as good as Rodano's. And he doesn't reserve it for such special occasions.
2: All characters, names, places, and plots used in the Avenger program are fictitious. Any similarity to persons living or dead is purely coincidental.
3: This is a thought. A thought. A thought. Remember, listen for another adventure of
2: The Avenger.
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Once again, the keeper of the book has opened the ponderous door to the secret vault, wherein is kept a great sealed book, in which is recorded all the secrets and mysteries of mankind through the ages. Here are tales of every kind, tales of murder, of madness, of dark deeds, strange and terrible beyond all belief. Keeper of the book, I would know what tale we tell this time. Open the great book and let us read. Slowly, the great book opens. One by one, the keeper of the book turns the pages and stops. Ah, the strange story of a man who committed the perfect murder, only to discover that every murder must be paid for. A tale titled, Death Laughs Last.

0: Here is the tale, Death Laughs Last, as it is written in the pages of the sealed book. Our story begins in the office of Dr. Robert Smith. There is a worried look on the doctor's face as he speaks to Edward Harrison.
1: Sit down, won't you, Mr. Harrison?
2: All right, thanks. Now, what is it, Doc? I can see by your face you want to tell me something about Mary, don't you?
1: Mr. Harrison, your wife is dangerously ill.
2: Does that mean she's going to die?
1: I must be frank with you. It does. Unless...
2: Unless what, Doctor? Tell me. If there's a chance in the world, she's got to have it, see?
1: Her only hope is a brain operation. A very difficult and delicate operation. Without it, well, I could only give her 6 months, a year at most.
2: No. No, it mustn't be. She's got to have the operation, you hear?
1: I must tell you, Mr. Harrison, that only one man in this country has the necessary skill for the operation your wife needs. He is Dr. Howard Richards.
2: I don't care who he is. Get him.
1: I was going to say, naturally, he's in great demand. Now, his average fee for an operation is about
2: $1,500. $1,500?
1: Of course, if you can't afford that, he might consider the circumstances.
2: No, I can't afford it. I can afford anything Mary needs.
1: Then I'll get in touch with him at once.
2: Yes, yes, sure. You make the arrangements right away. I'll get a hold of the money. I'll get it to you by tomorrow, sure. Mr. Danvers, I'm Ed Harrison.
3: Oh, yes, Mr. Harrison. Please sit down.
2: Thanks. They told me you have to pass on all the real estate loans here at the bank. Have you looked over my application yet?
3: I have it here. I see that you want to borrow $1,500 from us.
2: That's right, and it's urgent. I got to have the money right away.
3: Mm. Unfortunately, the security you offer, your home...
2: What's wrong with it? It's a swell little house, good section, all in good repair.
3: Well, that's true, but you already have a first and second mortgage on it, totaling $4,000, and... Well, I'm afraid we can't make any further loans on it.
2: But I've got to have the money, Mr. Danvers. I've just got to.
3: I'm sorry to hear that, because there's nothing we can do to help you. Nothing we can do.
4: You say you're not employed, Mr. Harrison?
2: No, I own a shop. I'm a locksmith.
4: That means you're never certain of your income. If you had a job now, a regular income you could depend on...
2: What are you getting at? You mean you're not going to let me have the money?
4: I certainly wish I could, but under the circumstances... I'm sorry, very sorry, but there's nothing I can do to...
5: I'm afraid the collateral you suggest isn't satisfactory, Mr. Harrison. We'd lend you the money if we could, but we just can't. Sorry.
6: Sorry.
7: Sorry.

0: Edward, you aren't eating, and you're so quiet. Is anything wrong?
1: What? Oh, no, no, of course not.
0: You're worrying about me, aren't you?
1: Well, no, Mary. I just think about making some changes at the shop and...
0: Darling, please, you don't have to lie to me. I know that... that I'm not well. But I'm going to get better. Really, I am. I promise it.
1: Of course you are. Dr. Smith said so. You're going to be well in no time.
0: Of course I am, dear.
1: No, I got to go out. I have an appointment over the other side of the city with Horace Latimer. We grew up together. He wants to see me about something important.
2: Edward had no appointment with Horace Latimer, but he went to see Horace anyway, for he and Horace had been boyhood friends. Then their paths had separated. Horace had grown wealthy. But in his desperation, Edward Harrison hoped that Horace would remember the past and would lend him the money he'd been trying to raise all day. Horace could spare it easily, but would he?
3: $1,500? Well, that's rather a lot of money, Ed.
1: I know it is, Horace, but it's for Mary. For an operation. I gotta have it.
3: Well, why don't you try the bank? You have a house, a business?
1: I tried the bank and all the personal loan companies in town. They all turned me down. Said the security wasn't good enough.
3: I see. Well, that's too bad. Now, you can bet I'd lend it to you, Ed, if I had it. Well, that's the trouble. I haven't any ready cash. Nor the income tax, you know, and a couple of shaky investments that I had to bolster up lately.
1: All right, Horace. Never mind explaining. I get the idea. You're not going to lend me the money.
3: Well, really, Ed, I would if I could, but I can't. I'm sorry.
1: Save your sorrow for somebody else. I don't need your money, you hear? I'll get it someplace else. Yes, I'll get it somehow.
2: After he had slammed out of Horace Latimer's expensive home, Edward stood for a moment on the dark street corner, staring back with bitterness in his face.
1: Sorry. Yeah, you're sorry. In a pig's eye, you're sorry. Oh, what a sap I was to think you were a pal of mine.
4: Yeah, what's that, buddy?
1: Huh?
4: Was you speaking to me?
1: Oh, no, sorry. I guess I was thinking out loud.
4: That's okay. We all do it sometimes. Hey, you got a match?
1: Match? Well, yeah, sure. Yeah.
4: Thanks. Okay, just hold it like that. Make a move and I plug you.
1: Gun, why, you're...
4: Yeah, this is a stick-up. Hand over your dough and make it fast, see?
1: My dough? That's a hot one. I'm out trying to raise money myself. Now we're both out of luck. I've only got a dollar on me. Take it if you want it. Anyway, it's more than I could raise.
4: And don't try to kid me. Anybody who lives in this ritzy suburb has dough on him. Yeah, stand still while I see what you got in your pockets. A wallet and a leather case of some kind.
1: You'll find just $1 in that wallet. And I don't live in this neighborhood. I came here to try to borrow some money from a friend.
4: A buck. One measly buck. What a lousy break. But I bet you got a roll hidden in this leather case. It's heavy enough.
1: You'll lose your bet. There's nothing in there but my emergency kit.
4: Yeah? Well, I'll just see for myself. Hey, this kit's full of skeleton keys and picklocks and stuff. What are you anyway, a second-story waker?
1: I'm a locksmith and safe repairman, if it's anything to you.
4: Oh. Were you on the level just now when you said you was trying to raise dough?
1: What's it to you?
4: Yeah, you'd be surprised, pal. Okay, I'm putting the gun away, but you ain't leaving yet. Me and you, we're gonna talk business. Because I got a plan that'll get us both all the dough we need. Two more beers, waiter. Well, is the deal on my proposition?
1: I don't know, Mike.
4: Sure you do. There's nothing to it. You can open locks and safes. I know where there's a house with plenty of dough in it.
1: But burglary? I've never stolen anything in my life.
4: Now listen, you said you needed dough bad, didn't you? And so do I, plenty bad.
1: But
4: all you gotta do is get the back door open and then the safe. In half an hour, you'll have your $1,500 and more. How else are you ever going to get it? Answer me that.
5: I don't know. You sure the money's there, Mike?
4: Positive. I was casing the joint and looked in the window in time to see the old geezer put a whole roll of bills in a safe that's no stronger than a bread box. Hey, you can open it with your teeth.
5: Gotta get the money somehow. All right, I'll do it.

0: And now to continue the story, Death Laughs Last, as it is written in the sealed book. A few minutes later, Edward Harrison and Mike arrived at the large mansion and quietly made their way toward the back door.
1: Okay, this is it. Everybody's hit the hay long ago. It'll be a cinch.
2: The lock looks easy. But I shouldn't be doing this. There must be some other way to get the money.
1: Don't be a sucker all your life. You're going to take what you want in this world. If you don't, you never get it.
2: Well...
1: Come on, get that door open. We got to get inside before we're spotted.
2: All right. Let me take a second. I think... Yeah. It's unlocked.
1: Okay, get inside. The safe's in the library down this way. Don't make any noise.
2: Sure, there's only two of them in the house.
1: Yeah, the old guy and his butler. Probably both of them deaf as posts. Here's the library. Come on, the safe's behind the picture on the wall.
2: This picture?
1: Yeah, that's it. I'll lift it down. There you are. That safe is just a kid's toy. Go ahead, get it open.
2: It won't be that easy. I'll have it open inside a half an hour.

0: You've been 40 minutes on that thing.
1: It's coming now. There. Safe's open.
0: And about time, too. Now, let's see what's in it. Here's the cash box. Wait till I open it. There, look. Dough, cash, Mazuma. What'd I tell you?
1: There must be thousands there.
0: Easy. Come on, we'll count it and divvy it up.
1: No, no, never mind. Just give me 1,500. That's all I want. You can keep the rest.
0: Are you kidding?
1: No, that's all I want. Just the 1,500 that I need.
0: Okay, it's your funeral. Here you are. 10, 11, 12, 13, 14, $1,500 bills.
1: $1,500?
0: Yeah, for just an hour's work. Easy money, huh? What do you say we crack a couple of more cribs tonight, huh?
1: No, no. I just want to get out of here now.
0: Someone's coming.
1: Someone's coming.
0: Yeah, here, get behind this door. I'll take care of this.
2: Who's there? Jenkins, is that you? Oh, where's that light switch? Ah. Burglars! Jenkins! Jenkins, call the police, quick!
3: Nobody's calling any cops tonight, chum.
2: Help, police! Help!
0: Oh! Yeah, maybe that'll convince you.
1: You hit him.
0: Yeah, what'd you expect me to do, shake his hand?
1: You killed him. That's murder.
0: Yeah, and you're in just as deep as me. Don't forget that.
1: Yeah, I'm an accessory to murder.
0: Cut the guff and let's get out of here. Or do you want to get caught?
1: No, no, of course not.
0: Then let's get going. Douse that light. Don't hear nothing. Come on, we'll get out the way we come in.
1: But suppose we are caught. Murder. They'll hang us.
0: Hey, we ain't gonna get caught. We haven't left a clue, not even a fingerprint.
4: Stand still, both of you. I have a gun and I have you covered.
0: The butler.
4: If you move, I'll shoot. I can see you perfectly.
1: Standing on the stairs, he's got a gun. We're caught.
0: Not yet. We ain't not by an old scarecrow with a rusty horse pistol.
4: Put up your hands. I'm going to call the police. You've done something to the master. I heard him call.
3: Okay. We'll put up our hands like this.
1: Mike, you shot him.
0: Come on. We got to get out of here in a hurry. Them shots will bring the cops, but fast. Okay, here we are. Come on in.
1: Well, why did you make me come here? Why can't I go home?
0: You heard me. Come on in.
1: What?
0: That's better. Now, take off your hat and stay a while.
1: Why did you make me come here to your room?
0: Two reasons. The first is I want to make sure you know what it'll mean if you let anything slip. It'll mean a rope around your neck. Get me?
1: Yeah, I know. You don't have to tell me. I won't let anything slip.
0: If I thought you might, I'd slit your gullet right now.
1: I won't. I have to live. For my wife's sake.
0: Okay. And the second reason you're here is so you and me can have a little talk.
1: Talk? What kind of a talk?
0: Well, chum, I like the way you got that door and that safe open tonight. You and me got a future together.
1: What?
0: As soon as the heat's off, we're going to do another little job together.
1: No. I won't do it. I won't.
0: Sure you will.
1: I won't do it. You can't make me.
0: Oh, yes, I can. If you don't, I can always send a little note to the cops, telling them it's you they want for them killings tonight.
1: You wouldn't. They'd get you, too.
0: I'd be a long ways away by then. But you can't get away. You got a business here and a sick wife. You couldn't leave them. Well, you're gonna do what I say?
1: You devil. You...
0: Don't say it. You don't think you can just dip into crime and then back out again without getting your hands dirty, do you? You don't think you can pull a job and then go on as if nothing had happened? You're mixed up in murder. And somebody's always got to pay for murder, one way or another.
1: I only did it for Mary's sake.
0: It don't matter why you did it. You're in it now and you can't get out. Not without paying in some way.
1: I've got a good mind to go to the police, to confess, to get it off my chest.
0: No, you don't. You see this gun? I'd plug you in a second if I thought...
1: No, you don't...
3: Get away from me. Let go of my hand. Let go.
1: You got me into this. You're not going to make me go any further with it. I'll take that gun away from you and I'll...
3: You fool. Let go or I'll plug you out.
1: Mike. He's dead. I killed him.
5: In a daze of horror, Edward Harrison found his hat and made his way to the street. His mind in a whirl, he stumbled into a tiny bar a few blocks away. Struggling to control his shaking hands and to keep his voice normal, he ordered a double whiskey and gulped it down. Then, as his senses cleared a little, he heard the radio at the end of the bar broadcasting a warning to the city.
6: Attention all residents of the city. Attention all residents. The police department is asking you to be on the lookout for the following man, wanted for a brutal double murder committed in the Buxton Park section less than an hour ago. Please make a note of the following description.
0: No.
6: The man was...
2: Hey, buddy, what's the idea? What'd you shut the radio off for?
0: Because I was sick of listening to it, that's why.
2: Oh, is that so? Well, I'm not, see? And I got an idea maybe there was some other reason you didn't want to hear it. So I'm going to turn it back on, see?
0: No, you mustn't.
2: Well, I'm gonna. If you try to make a break for it, I got a gun right here under the bar, see? So now let's hear what that dirty killer looked like.
6: I repeat, be on the lookout for a man of medium height, lean and wiry, with reddish brown hair, wanted for the double murder in Buxton Park earlier this evening. If you see such a man, report at once to headquarters. We now turn you back to our regular night hall program of popular dance tunes.
2: Lean and wiry with reddish brown hair, eh? Well, that ain't you. You're heavy set and black haired. For a minute there, you had me going. I was positive you was the killer, the way you didn't want me to hear the description. Just jumpy, huh?

0: And now to continue the story, Death Laughs Last, as it is written in the sealed book. As Edward Harrison left the bar and hurried home, he was aghast at how close he'd come to giving himself away. It was Mike the police were looking for, not Edward Harrison. It was Mike whose description they had. Edward Harrison was safe. Safe. Hardly able to believe in his own good luck, Edward reached his home and let himself in. Mary was asleep. Quietly, he got into bed and at long last fell asleep. When he awoke, it was morning, and Mary was already preparing breakfast.
1: Good morning, darling. What time did you get home anyway? I waited up for you until almost 2.
2: I was pretty late. I stopped at the shop and did a little work. I forgot to watch the time, I guess.
1: Oh, and this morning you look terrible. I know, you're worrying about me. Oh, but you mustn't, darling. I'm going to be all right. Really, I am.
2: Of course you are. I'm going to see to that.
1: What do you think? Dr. Smith called up last night. He wanted to talk to you. He said he had some good news for you.
2: Good news?
1: Yes, but he wouldn't tell me what it was. I don't know why. He asked for you to stop in at his office this morning.
2: I think I know what it is. Yeah, sure. I'll go right over and see him.
1: But, darling, you're going to eat breakfast first, aren't you?
2: I'll eat when I get back. I want to see the doctor first. Anyway, I'm not very hungry.
1: Well, all right, Edward, but please hurry back. I want to know, too, what the doctor said.
2: Yeah, sure, Mary. I'll be right back. But everything's okay now. Everything's okay.
0: After he left the house, Edward bought a morning paper. Big headlines told of the murders the night before, but he scarcely saw them. His eyes hurried through the story until he found what he was looking for. The news that Mike's body had been found. The butler Mike had shot had given the police Mike's description and then died before he could tell them there was anyone with Mike. So the police had listed Mike's death as a suicide or as an accident and closed the case. Edward Harrison was safe. Perfectly safe.
2: Safe. I'm safe. I've got the money. Mary's going to be all right, and the cops aren't looking for me. Mike was wrong. Sometimes you can get away with murder and not have to pay anything, if you're lucky. And I've been lucky. I've been lucky.
3: Good morning, Doctor. Mary said you'd phone and had some good news.
4: Oh, yes, Mr. Harrison. I called you last night after I got in touch with Dr. Richards. I wanted to tell you that he had agreed to operate on your wife.
3: Oh, that's swell, Doctor. I got the money right here in my pocket.
4: The money, yes. I was also going to tell you that Dr. Richards had said not to worry about it. You could take as long as you wanted to pay it.
2: As long as I wanted, then it wasn't necessary. I didn't have to do it. I didn't have to do it.
4: Well, I'm afraid I don't understand.
2: Never mind, Doc. I mean, I've got the money. I want to pay it. He's got to take it right away. Well, what's the matter? What are you looking at me like that for? The operation is going to save Mary's life, isn't it? You said it would. You can't go back on your word. You can't, do you hear?
4: It's not that, Mr. Harrison. Yes, the operation would save your wife.

0: life. But unfortunately, Dr. Richards was the only man in this country able to perform it.
1: Well, so what? He said he'd do it, didn't he? And I've raised the dough to pay it. So what's the hitch?
0: Mr. Harrison, Dr. Richards can't perform the operation now.
1: But you said that...
0: Yes, I know. But he was tragically murdered last night by a burglar who broke into his home in Buxton Park.
2: And so ends the tale, Death Laughs Last, as it is written in the sealed book. In an effort to save his wife's life, Edward Harrison had helped kill the one man who might have saved her. Twisted indeed are the strands of fate in which destiny entangles mere mortals.

0: And now, keeper of the book, before you close the great volume, show us the tale we tell next time. This one. Ah, yes. The tale of a man who was murdered by his wife and her brother, and the strange way he rose from a watery grave to accuse them of his death. The tale is titled, You Only Die Once. Be sure to be with us again next time when the sound of the great gong heralds another strange and exciting tale from The Sealed Book. The Sealed Book, produced and directed by Jock McGregor, is written by Bob Arthur and David Cogan.
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3: Easily, we sincerely suggest that you turn off your radio now. My name, Arch Oberlin. Tonight, the fourth in our series of tales of the weird and the unusual. If you like moon and June and love and dove, and if you're afraid of the dark and the things of the dark, you're forewarned, for tonight's story is about the greatest terror in the world, the conscience of a man.
4: Wangara. Wangara, shut that door. You get out, you smell up the place.
5: Big fella rain, boss. Big fella rain.
4: So what? Get out of here. Get out, I tell you. Don't squat there looking up at me. Get out. All right, I'll throw you out. Up in you filthy devil. Now. Filthy beggar. I'll write my last letters. Dear Sheldon, well, here's my last letter to you. Another 3 weeks in my exile. Dear Sheldon, well, here's my last letter to you. Another 3 weeks in my exile's over. I'm coming home. After 3 years in this devil-forsaken bush country, home. Home. I've almost forgotten how to write that word. Well, Sheldon, my friend, tell them to fatten up the fatted calf. I'm coming home rich. S. Alec Riverton won't have to take their infernal snobbery. He struck it rich out here, and he's coming back to buy the town and everybody in it. Liar, liar, liar. You haven't struck it rich, you're still a tramp. You're nothing, nothing. 3 years in hell and you're nothing. Yes, they always laughed at you and they'll keep on laughing. Alec Riverton. Have you heard? He's back in town. Yeah, sure, he's broke. He's always broke. Broke. Broke. Who? Wangara. Didn't I tell you to stay out?
5: Bushman.
4: Get out of here. Blast you, get out.
5: Bushman, look. Me find. Oh, me find. Me, Mungara, me find.
4: Give it to me.
5: No, me find. Me.
4: Diamond as big as your hand.
5: Me take stone, Queenland, buy 2-3 wife. Me, Mungara.
4: Listen, Mungara. I have no money.
5: Me take Queenland. Bushman Queenland got lot money. Oh, yes, lot money.
4: But I'll give you my rifle. See? big gun. You, Mangara. Give me that diamond.
5: No. No give one gun. Mangara go Queen Land. Get lot money, lot gun.
4: Mangara, wait. Listen to me. Money. I'll give you money. More money than Queensland, man.
5: My hand? Give me money, my hand?
4: Tomorrow. Sun come up. I'll give you money. You hear me? Plenty, plenty money. Now, give me the diamond.
5: No. Boss man no got money. Me go Queensland.
4: Oh, wait. You can't go.
5: Boss man no hold me. Mungara, go
4: and still. Listen to me, you filthy son.
5: No, no.
4: Listen to me. I've got to have that diamond. It's my chance. You can't take it from me.
5: Oh, Queen Lan.
4: I'll give you anything you want. Just give me a chance to buy it from
5: no,
4: me. No, I'll not let you get away from me.
5: No.
4: That diamond, give it to me. You're not going to sell it to anybody else. Give it to me.
5: No. Me find it. You no take from me. No.
4: You devil. I can't take it. I haven't got your strength. All right. Your knife. Knife. I'll kill you. Kill you.

Mon cara, you go long way now, but long way no help you. You die 3 days when you get off big fella boat. 3 days, Boss River Tun. You

0: Riverton.
1: Yes, Charles, over here.
2: By George, Alec, really you.
1: Good to see you, Sheldon. You got my letter?
2: Oh, obviously, I'm here. So you've struck it rich, huh? Good old Alec. What'd you find? The whole bunch of us have been crazy with curiosity ever since I got your letter. Gold, platinum, tungsten.
1: I'm very tired, Charles.
2: Oh, I knew you'd do it, Alec.
1: All you needed was a little perseverance. Once you stayed down there, I knew you wouldn't come back till you did something important.
2: All right, old fella, tell me now, what did you...
1: If you don't mind, Charles, I'm very tired. I had a bad trip.
2: Why? Well, I'm sorry, I didn't stop to think. There'll be plenty of time to talk later, won't there?
1: Yes. Yes, I suppose there will be.
3: Cab, sir? Cab, sir, lowest rates to the best hotel.
1: Yes, yes, I'll take a cab.
3: Right in, sir. Oh, but, Alec, your bag...
1: I'm having them sent on. Get in.
3: Right. Where to, Chief?
1: Arlington Hotel.
3: Right.
2: Well, Arlington, eh?
1: I can afford it.
2: Oh, I should hope so. One day's rent in that place would pay for a week in your old flat, eh, Ellie?
1: What of it? I tell you, I can afford to do as I please.
2: You must have had a hard trip.
1: What do you mean?
2: Just what I said.
1: No, you didn't say what you wanted to say. I'll say it. Say it.
2: Ellie, what's the matter?
1: Nothing's the matter. Ellie, I tell you, what can be the matter? I tell you, I've struck it rich. You hear me? Rich. I haven't failed. Oh, Charles, help me.
2: Ellie, what is it?
1: I've got to talk. I've got to. Charles, I've got to tell someone. You, the truth. Charles, listen to me. I had some trouble down there.
2: Trouble?
1: Yes, with a man. And yet not a man. Australian bushman, savage. He found a diamond, a tremendous diamond. I had nothing. 3 years of hell and work, and I had nothing. And that ignorant savage with a fortune, he wouldn't know what to do with. So I...
2: So what? You what?
1: I cheated him out of it. Didn't you hear me?
2: What am I supposed to say?
1: Yes. Yes, there's little you can say, isn't there? I feel better already. It takes the grind out of a thing to talk about it, doesn't it? And you won't tell anybody, will you, Sheldon? Sheldon, don't just look at me like that. He did that too.
2: He?
1: Wangara, the man I... Why should his eyes... Listen. You know what he said? He said that 3 days after I got off the boat...
2: 3 days after you got off the boat, what?
1: What? What did you say?
2: Well, I didn't say it. You did. You said that 3 days after you got off...
1: No, no, that doesn't matter. All that matters is that I've got a pocket full of cash. that's important, isn't it?
2: I think I'm sorry for you.
1: Sorry for me? You crazy? I got all the money I can use for the rest of my life. Hey, you, cab driver. Pull back that glass. I want to talk to you.
4: Your chief, what's on your mind?
1: What do you take me for, a country cousin? This isn't the shortest way to town.
4: Well, you see, big shot, it's this way. I just
5: thought that you'd die in 3 days when you get off, big fellow boat. 3 days for Riverton, you'd die.
1: Alec, what is this? Stop the cab! Stop the cab! Stop it!
2: Alec, what is it? What's wrong?
1: You! Cab driver, what did you say? What did you say?
2: Sir, help me. I ain't said nothing.
1: No, you spoke.
2: Alec, what's the matter? What's wrong with you? He didn't say anything to get excited about.
4: No, honest, all I said was that I'd take it away you wanted to go.
1: Wangara's voice. I heard it.
2: Wangara? But you said that
1: he's dead, yes. Yes, I know he's dead. Dead and rotting half across the world. He couldn't have spoken. And yet... I think I heard him. The dead can't speak.
0: Come on, Joe, tell us about it.
1: Do you mind if we go outside for a little while, Miss Bennett? Nan?
6: All right. I can't take those jokes either. Well, this is more like it.
1: The air is good.
6: Yes.
1: I haven't had a word alone with you all night, have I?
6: Truthfully, I didn't expect you to talk.
1: Why not?
6: Oh, Charlie Sheldon told me you weren't much of a talker.
1: He's right. Where I've come from, I haven't had many opportunities to talk.
6: Come now, not sing, Mr. Riverton.
1: Almost as bad as that. Down under.
6: Where?
1: The bush country, interior Australia.
6: Oh.
1: You know, you're the first woman I've gone out with since I got back.
6: I'm not quite sure whether that's so flattering.
1: It is. Until Sheldon introduced me to you, I just didn't want to be with anyone.
6: Thank you.
1: Very pretty, aren't you?
6: In the dark?
1: No, really.
6: Oh, I'm all there.
1: Man.
6: 3 years in the bush country. Maybe I'd better go in.
1: No, stay. Please. Just talk to me.
6: Talk?
1: Yes.
6: All right. How long have you been back?
1: 1 day.
6: Is that all? I'd better go in. No. No, I won't. What were you doing in Australia? Business of some sort?
1: You. Please tell me about you. You're an actress.
6: Two schools of thought. Right now, I'm what's unhappily known as resting between engagements.
1: Let's get away from here.
6: What do you mean?
1: Go. Someplace away from here.
6: Should I?
1: I want you to.
6: That does it. I can never say no to a good-looking man who knows his own mind. All right, Mr. Riverton.
5: Whatever you say, but don't forget that 3 day, boss man. You die.
1: No.
6: What's the matter? What is it?
1: You. What did you just say?
6: Why, all I said was that if you wanted...
5: 2-3 day, boss man, you die.
1: You devil.
6: What?
1: You think you can fool me, but it's you, Mangara. I heard you.
6: What's the joke? I don't get it.
1: Out of your throat, I heard it.
6: Well, now, look here.
1: I'll stop you, Mangara. I will. I will.
7: Help!
8: Hey, somebody. Hey, stop that. Let's go. Help! Somebody help! He's choking. He's choking.
9: Two days have gone by since Alec Riverton got off the boat, and this is the third day. The fatal day of the Australian bushman's prophecy.
10: Now, look here, Alec. For 24 hours, you haven't moved out of this room. Now, why don't
1: you... Stop it! It's none of your business.
10: Oh, isn't it? Not for me, you'd be in jail right now. Why do you think Nan Bennett didn't have you thrown in jail?
1: She needed money.
10: Yeah. It took me 3 hours straight talking to talk her into it. Once and for all, why did you choke her?
1: It's none of your business.
10: Nothing's my business. No. I'm just the guy who happened to be chump enough to be a friend, eh? Alec, listen to me. Go to the police.
1: No, no, don't say that. Sheldon, if you talk.
10: I can't talk and I won't talk, Alec. My infernal friendship. Alec, at least let me call in a doctor.
1: Doctor? What do I want with a doctor?
10: For your nerves, maybe.
1: Mind your own business, I tell you. I'm all right. There's nothing. Who's that?
10: A waiter, I suppose, about dinner.
1: Are you sure?
10: Who else?
1: Ask who it is.
10: Oh, of course. Who is it?
7: Room service.
10: Oh. Well, come in. Come in.
7: Your dinner, sir.
1: Yes, yes, I know what it is. Well, set the table. Serve it.
7: Very good, sir.
10: You are in a state, all right, Ellie.
1: I just don't get it. The second day.
10: What?
1: Never mind. You're going to eat with me, or aren't you?
7: Everything is ready, sir.
1: Well, it's about time. Here, you sit here, Sheldon.
10: All right.
1: Waiter.
7: Yes, sir?
1: Lights. Let's have some more light here. I want to see what I'm eating.
10: Alec, there's plenty of light.
1: Don't you interfere. I pay for service and I'll get it. Waiter, didn't you hear me? Well, don't stand there gaping at me. Do as I said.
7: Yes, sir, but I was...
5: Just thinking that you die in 3 days. 3 days before the time you die.
1: Kill you! Waiter, I'll kill you!
8: No, no, sir, let go of me. I didn't do anything.
10: Alec, let go of him. Are you completely out of your mind?
1: Kill him! I will! I will!
8: But I didn't do anything. You fell the table over.
1: You did, sir. I swear it.
8: That's true, Alec. You overturned the table. The waiter didn't.
1: Mungara. His voice. Waiter, you spoke with his voice. I heard you. I saw your lips move.
10: Wait. Alec, what are you saying?
1: The waiter, what did he say? Quickly, what did he say before I threw over the table? Answer me. What did he say?
10: Why? I don't remember. What did you say, waiter?
11: I merely said that I thought the meat was a bit cold. Perhaps I'd better replace it.
1: Oh, no, you lie. You lie. I heard you. You spoke with his voice. Get out! That devil won't get me. He's dead. Get out!
11: Get out! Get out! My head. I can't.
1: Alec! Alec!
10: But, Doctor, isn't there something you can do?
12: Violent again?
10: All night. He'd doze off, and then he'd wake up screaming about devils. And... Doctor, you've got to do something for him.
12: If I only knew what was troubling him. Do you know?
10: Yeah, he's got some crazy fixation about some Australian savage. He told me he cheated him. He keeps repeating, the third day, over and over again in his nightmare.
12: The third day?
10: And today, when dawn came, he began to cry. He said that today was the third day. Doctor, please, come in and look at him for yourself.
12: As you wish.
1: Who is it? What do you want?
10: It's the doctor, Alec.
12: Yes, good morning, Mr. Riverton. What's this nonsense about nightmares?
11: I'm glad you came, Doctor. He won't dare come when you're here, will he, Doctor?
12: He? Well, who do you mean?
11: Oh, no, never mind what I mean. Just stay by me. Don't leave me, not today. Sheldon, you won't leave me.
10: Of course not, Alec. Please try to calm down, will you, fella?
11: You think I've gone crazy, don't you? Well, I tell you, I haven't. I did hear him talk. Twice. Yes, once the first day and once the second day. But today I must not hear him. You hear me? I must not. If I do, I die too, and I can't die. I won't die. I never had anything. Now I can live. I can have all the things.
12: I'd better give him the hypodermic.
10: Yes, please. Anything to quiet him. He's so afraid.
12: I can't help him. Mr. Riverton, please.
11: What?
12: Your arm.
11: What are you going to do?
12: Well, they want to give you a sedative subcutaneously. It will act quickly that way.
10: Put you to sleep, Alec.
11: sleep. It'll put me to sleep.
13: Yes. Yes, of course.
11: Hey, give it to me quickly. He can't hurt me when I sleep, can he?
13: Who can't hurt you?
11: Stop asking questions, I tell you. Give me the injection quickly. It's the third day. If I fool him today, he can't hurt me ever. I know he can't. Give me the injection. Here's my arm.
13: All right, doctor.
11: Yes, hurry, hurry. I've got to be asleep.
13: Yes, yes, of course. In a moment, you'll be all right. Yes, just another second and...
5: You die, Boss Riverton. You die.
11: Alec Riverton. Mr. Riverton. No, no. Stay away from me.
13: What?
11: I heard you.
13: What is wrong?
11: You're not the doctor. You're him. The devil, Mungana.
13: Doctor, he's out of his mind.
11: Do something.
13: Yes, of course. I'll give him the sedative.
11: No, no. You're him. I know it. You're him. You speak with his voice. I heard you. You're him.
13: Alec, the doctor wants to help you.
9: Of course, to help you.
11: No, no, don't touch me, Mungara. Don't touch me, Mungara. Get away from me, Mungara. You're dead. I killed you. I saw the knife drive in you. You're dead, you hear me? You're dead, you're dead. The dead can't live again. No, no, no, that knife in your hand. Don't do it to me. I'll give you back your diamond. I'll give you back. I'll give you back your diamond, Mungara. Don't knife me. Don't. Don't.
13: Doctor, he's fainted.
9: Yes, he...
13: No. No, it can't be.
9: Doctor, what is it? What's wrong?
13: Your friend... He's dead.
9: Dead?
13: Yes.
9: Why? Why did he die?
13: I don't know. I only touched him with a hypodermic needle.
9: You mean, Mr. Ober, the man died from the power of suggestion?
14: You heard the story. Whether it was suggestion or the force of the unknown, judge for yourself.

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1: Search for
2: 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And that's precisely what you'll get with every Lucky Strike you light, because there's never a rough puff in a Lucky. Just think of that, friends. 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Just listen for a moment to what the tobacco experts say about the kind of leaf Lucky Strike buys. Take Mr. L. Garland Griffin, a tobacco auctioneer from Clarksville, Virginia, who recently said,
3: "All in all, I've sold over 100 million pounds of tobacco. And season after season, I've seen Lucky Strike buy fine tobacco. Prime, ripe leaf. The kind of tobacco for downright good smoking. I've smoked Lucky's regularly for 14 years.
2: Now there's a tip for you, friends, from a man who really knows tobacco. So for your own deep-down smoking enjoyment, light up a Lucky. You'll agree with the tobacco experts, with the millions who choose Lucky's for a finer, milder, smoother smoke. Yes, puff after puff, pack after pack. There's never a rough puff in a Lucky. Good reason to make your next carton Lucky's.
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0: The Mutual Broadcasting System presents Quiet, Please, which is written and directed by Willis Cougar and which features Ernest Chappell. Quiet, Please, for tonight is called Whence Came You? I came from Jerusalem. I've traveled the East a good deal in the last 20-odd years, and I flatter myself that I know my way around. So when I got off the plane at Cairo, I didn't start for the camp right away as a good storybook archaeologist would have done. I made a beeline for Shepherd's, the room I'd left a couple of days before when I went to Jerusalem. The bath, a gin and tonic, and a large batch of mail from the States. What more can a man ask? In Cairo on a hot night? But of course it was too good to last.
1: Just gonna let him knock. Now, who the...
2: Hey, it's Abe Feldman.
1: Abe Feldman?
2: Hey! Hi, Austin. We got from St. Mary's.
1: Well, I'll be darned. Come on in. What are you doing here? Well, you got there.
2: I do get around, don't I? This is gin and tonic. How are you?
1: Well, I'm fine, but... Come in. Well, sit down. You're the last man in the world tonight.
2: Here, take a gin and tonic before I drop it. Well, look, I'm...
1: Look, I'm in space, Dave. By golly, I'm glad to see you, boy.
2: I'm glad to see you. I've been looking here for 3 days, waiting for you to come back. Hey, you look skinnier.
1: Will you go out and dig holes out there for 6 months, lad? You'll take off some of that fat, too.
2: Me fat? Go away, you're kidding. Well, get your shirt on and let's go see the town.
1: Sit down. Come on, what you doing here?
2: Business?
1: Yeah, what kind of business?
2: Newspaper business, Nash. What's cooking in the Middle East and stuff? Say, how do you get more of these things?
1: We'll get on the bar in a minute. They're colder down there. Oh, go on. Tell me about it.
2: Well, you know, Eddie Heffercamp just called me in and said draw some dough and go east and send up some stuff for the Sunday feature section. The trip's making a monkey out of us again. So, I remember the dear old days on the Midway, you and me, and you're around here, so... Let's go see the town, huh?
1: Well, I'll be darned. When'd you leave Chicago?
2: Day before yesterday.
1: Oh, boy.
2: Yep, the loot's still there. They still got the barbecue shows on South State Street. The Michigan Avenue Bridge is always up. The Cubs are in seventh place. Now?
1: Now what?
2: Now we go see the town? Come on, put on your pants.
1: You've never been in Cairo before, have you?
2: Me? Not me. Why?
1: Well, if you had, you wouldn't care much about seeing it, my boy.
2: Yeah?
1: Yeah.
2: But, women...
1: You had a good look at any of them?
2: Have I? Oh, boy.
1: What?
2: The one that's waiting for you downstairs.
1: Waiting for me?
2: Wow.
1: What are you talking about? I don't know any women in Cairo.
2: Well, there's one who knows you.
1: Why, you're crazy.
2: I'm telling you.
1: How do you know?
2: She's been waiting down there for 3 days. I've seen her.
1: What'd she look like?
2: Oh, boy.
1: Not a native.
2: Cleopatra.
1: Is this one of your bum jokes, Abe?
2: I give you my word of honor.
1: I don't get it.
2: Come on downstairs and you will.
0: So we went downstairs. British colonels, American traveling salesmen, Egyptian army officers. A thief or two, a bevy of the ugliest women in the world. And I don't see any woman waiting for me.
2: There. By the door to the bar.
0: And I looked. And there by the door stood the one most beautiful woman I have ever seen in all my life. She was no Egyptian native. She might have descended from one of the marvelously lifelike paintings of the queen of the Hapsburg dynasty that I'd seen on the walls of tombs 2,000 years old. How can I describe her? I see her eyes were black. Her hair was black and cut in the manner of the days of the shepherd kings that ruled the valley of the Nile 1,000 years before the pyramids were built. Red lips that smiled at me slowly. I felt my knees tremble as she looked into my eyes.
2: Come on, let's go ask her. She's got a friend.
0: And when I looked back at her, where'd she go? It was midnight, then 1 o'clock, and two, then three. We still walked the streets of Cairo. The waning moon was rising in the northeast behind our shoulders as we turned our steps back to the hotel. Twice I thought I'd seen her, and twice she, if she it was, disappeared into a narrow winding street where we couldn't follow. No, I never followed women about the streets of a foreign city before, not in all my life. Well, there's little enough of that in the life of an archaeologist. The women we followed died a 1,000, 10,000 years before we were born. We know them only by the portraits painted on the walls of a musty tomb, by what we find in great hermetically sealed stone caskets, wrapped in rust-colored linen and smelling of the ghost of cinnamon and myrrh and spikenard. I don't know why I did this.
2: I know. She wanted you to come after her.
0: That's ridiculous, Abe.
2: I heard her ask for you.
0: Well, what would she want of me?
2: What does a pretty gal usually want of a guy? Drinks, something to eat, a good time?
0: She could have had that from anybody.
2: Yeah, me, for instance. But she wanted you, Austin.
0: Well, why?
2: Maybe she's a spy or something.
0: A spy?
2: Maybe she wanted to sell you something. You know, you grave robbers. Maybe she knows where some old pharaoh or somebody has planted.
0: That could be, I suppose. Well, I'm for bed. I gotta get out to the Biggins early.
2: Fine night we had.
0: Forget it. You got a room, huh?
2: Yeah, right down the hall. Well, knock on my door when you get up.
0: All right. Good night.
2: Night.
3: Say, they have this incense all the time around this place, huh?
0: What do you mean?
2: Don't you smell it? Smells like a funeral.
0: I don't. Oh. Yeah, I suppose. Night.
2: Night, Austin.
0: I could have told him what the incense was. I smelled cinnamon and myrrh and spikenard too often not to recognize it instantly. When I opened the door to my room, the smell was almost overpowering. Used as I am to the funeral spices of ancient Egyptian tombs. No, I'm not going to tell you what that a beautiful Egyptian princess of the days of Hyksos is waiting for me in the darkness. This isn't a ghost story. There wasn't anyone in the room. I turned on the lights, opened the window. There wasn't anyone in the room. So I went to bed, dreamed about sailing on Lake Michigan. The storm came up and the thunder crashed. And I was scared to death. Then I woke up and the thunder was the servant knocking on my door, bringing me my morning cup of tea. Abe and I got in my Jeep and rode out to the excavation. It's quite a distance from Cairo. So never mind just where it is, because that's my business. And the university's. That right rear tire went flat, just as I've been expecting. I forgot to put air in the spare, so we took quite a while getting it pumped up. It was late in the afternoon when we got there. Abe had never seen anything of this sort. You see, Abe, these places are built one on top of another. Almost every village and town in the east is.
2: Different periods of time, huh?
0: Yeah, that's right. There may be any number of cities built above the ruins of another. All we do is dig out the top one, you see, recover everything we can that's of historical importance, then go on carefully down to the next.
2: What do you do with the stuff that's on top?
0: It has to be destroyed, naturally.
2: Well, gee, that's too bad, eh?
0: Well, we make careful records, photographs.
2: And then you just peel off the stuff and go on to the next.
0: That's right. This is the fourth city from the top we're working on now. See those big, that big pile of rubble over there?
2: Yeah.
0: That's the remains of the other three cities.
2: Gee, that seems a shame. All those years of work and living and everything.
0: Well, we save artifacts, of course.
2: Save what?
0: Things that people made. Potsherds, fragments of wall paintings, decorations, that sort of thing.
2: What do you do with the people you find?
0: People?
2: Yeah.
0: Oh, mummies. Various things. We read the inscriptions. Decide whether the fellow is important enough to investigate further. The Egyptian government has a great deal to say about the contents of tombs, you know.
2: Find any gold?
0: Not here so far, but we probably will. This part where we're standing was the necropolis of this particular city.
2: Huh?
0: The cemetery, see?
2: Oh, yeah.
0: It's reasonable to suppose that there are other tombs under here.
2: That's where you find the jewels and the gold and stuff?
0: Generally, yes.
2: Say, Austin, why don't you get a steam shovel in here? You'd move this stuff a lot quicker.
0: And probably smash some priceless inscriptions or paintings into bits. So, my boy, we do this gently.
2: Uh-huh. And you can read this stuff, hieroglyphics?
0: Hieroglyphics comes from two Greek words originally meaning carving by priests.
2: Okay, Professor. Can you read it?
0: Yeah, of course. I can read a good deal of the later writings by sight. When we get down to the real ancient stuff, that's a little more difficult.
2: What does this say?
0: What?
2: This slab here.
0: Yeah, let's see. Here was I, Hotep, presented with invested with the working tools of those who build. In my hand, I, Hotep, did take, took, the tools of the second, grade of workmen in stone, the, plumb, the square, and the...
2: The level, huh?
0: How'd you know?
2: There were masons in those days.
0: Well, sure. How do you think they built all this stone stuff?
2: Hey, look at that. What's that there?
0: The name.
2: Hey, look at that. What's that there?
0: The name. Sholem. It's probably Solomon. Yeah, this was in Solomon's time.
2: Right alongside the name.
0: The middle stone of an arch, which is secret.
2: The keystone. These fellas didn't know how to build an arch.
0: That's right, they didn't. Why are you so excited about it, though?
2: Hey!
0: What?
2: Look at that!
0: This? Yeah, that's a very fine example of wall painting. Look how the colors are still bright. Look how they...
2: Yeah. You see the same thing I see, don't you?
0: You know what I saw? You know whose portrait was painted on the edge of the slab that came from a tomb that was old in the time of Augustus Caesar? Coincidence or not, here was the face of the woman who waited for me the night before in Shepherd's Hotel. It's amazing how racial characteristics persist through centuries in Egypt. I have seen Egyptian men who might have been Tutankhamun's own brother. I've seen women, but you wouldn't blame me for feeling my hackles rise a little at this uncanny resemblance to the woman who disappeared. I kept smelling myrrh and spikenard and cinnamon. But I hadn't much time to think of it then. Martin Weaver, who was in charge of the actual excavation, came up behind us.
4: Well, I'm glad you're back, Art.
0: Oh, hello, Martin. How are we doing? Dave Felden, Martin Weaver.
4: How are you?
5: Hello.
4: Well, day before yesterday, we broke through a place, Austin, that goes down to the city underneath this one.
0: You did?
4: Yeah, one of the workmen found a big sandstone slab, and we cleared it away completely. I've got the big shears rigged over it now, and I thought we'd wait till you got here to lift the slab. You want to do it tonight or what?
2: Oh, gosh, let's do it now, Austin.
4: Well, what do you think? It's getting dark.
0: Let's have a look at it.
4: Okay. Well, I'm glad you're back. Bring anything to drink with you?
0: We walked half a mile. There was a little clearing at one corner of the necropolis, and the beams of the shears stood stark against the darkening sky. There was something elemental, something deathly about them. Not an archaeologist's job to be sentimental or superstitious. None of us would stay on the job very long if we were. But the half-inch steel cable was attached to a block of stone. It was the only thing that separated us. is from something that happened perhaps 40 centuries ago. And there are times when a man's entitled to shiver a little in the wind that rises over the desert at sunset. Abe was beside himself with excitement.
2: Let's pull it up, Austin. Go on, let's pull it up, huh?
0: Go ahead, Martin.
1: Okay. Glad we got the engine. That slab weighs about 70 tons.
0: Go ahead.
1: A little higher.
2: Gosh. The air was down there.
0: That air you're breathing, Abe, was breathed by pharaohs long before Moses led his people out of this country.
2: Gee.
0: Okay, hold it, Martin.
1: Right.
2: You going down there, Austin?
0: Tomorrow.
2: Oh, not now?
0: No, it's late.
2: Oh, gee, I'd like to go down there.
0: We will in the morning.
1: Well, how is it?
0: Let's take your flashlight.
2: Yeah.
0: Mummy case, some wall paintings.
2: Let me see.
0: Take the flashlight.
2: Oh, boy, oh, boy. It isn't far down there. I'm going to jump down.
0: No, wait.
2: Don't do that. I'll be all right.
0: Now, don't go running all over that place, tracking it up, Abe.
2: I won't play back down here.
0: Get a ladder, Martin.
1: Yeah, okay.
0: You hear me, Abe?
2: I hear you. Go get your flashlight.
0: Doggone it, that's the last time you... Here. Now, stand still.
2: I'm standing still. Hey, Austin.
0: What?
2: There's a picture on the wall.
0: What picture?
2: Over here on the wall, Curtis. I dropped the light.
0: Well, stand still. Martin will be back in a minute with his light.
2: Austin.
0: What?
2: There's something in here.
0: Well, be careful. It might be a snake.
2: No, it ain't a snake.
0: Dave. Dave. Dave, what happened?
2: Look out, Austin. Look out, the slab.
0: We worked all night long, Martin and I. Slicing that steel cable and raising the heavy slab that had imprisoned Abe in that place of the dead. We had no hope, but what could we do? A miracle might have happened. There might have been a chink between the slab and the opening it covered, an opening through which a few breaths of air might have seeped into the tomb. The snake might not have bitten him. He might have killed it. So we told each other all through the night. The stubborn cable cut our hands and defied our every effort. The sun was just rising when we at last had made it fast, and Martin started the engine. We fastened the rope onto the cable, which swung the great stone slab aside. I was down in the tomb almost before it had cleared the opening. It was too late. I nearly sickened as I called to Martin. He jumped out, too.
1: Oh, my goodness. No snake did that.
0: No.
1: I saw a pigeon once that a hawk had been at.
0: We'd have been too late even if the slab hadn't fallen.
1: Well. Austin.
0: What?
1: That mummy case. Was the cover off it last night when you looked at it?
0: No. My Abe couldn't have.
1: That lid weighs 10 tons.
0: Then we look down into the stone coffin. I hope I shall never see the like of that again.
1: What is it?
0: The mummy of a man. A tall man in a robe of gold cloth. Not wrapped in linen bindings, just a robe of gold cloth with strange symbols woven into the cloth. And his head. Not a man's head. The head of a hawk. No, not a mask. We look carefully. A man with a head of a hawk. And the hawk's beak. All dabbled with red. I didn't believe it either. It couldn't be. But it was. It was the father of all the Egyptian gods, Osiris. Osiris, the brother-husband of Isis, the founder of the world's first empire. Osiris, who was murdered 16,000 years ago. His body was hidden by Isis, his wife, with a blasting curse on any who might find his tomb. It was impossible. It couldn't be. But there it was. And Martin and I and a dead man were there in his tomb with him. And the curse hung heavy in the musty air around us. Then the first rays of the sun reflected from something above us stole down into the tomb. And I saw the pictures on the wall. I saw Osiris with his hawk's head. And the robe he wore and the mitre on his hawk's head was the same that the mummy wore in the casket. I saw Isis, his wife, weeping over the body of her murdered husband. And the beauty of the work of the long-dead artist was unbelievable. And I saw another picture. There was the daughter of Isis and Osiris. Yes. Yes, of course I could read the inscription. I could recognize her face. I'd seen it before. In the lobby of Shepherd's Hotel. And the inscriptions on the wall were terrifying. There were secrets there that men would give their lives to possess today. There were secrets there that we've only begun to imagine today. I'm a scientist, I know. Or do I? We forgot the thing in the coffin. We forgot the thing on the floor. And it grew darker and darker in the tomb. And I read on and on. I stood before the painting of the one who was Osiris' daughter. Long black hair. Red lips that smiled at me. And my heart stopped at the inscription under the portrait. I read it over again. Be not afraid.

0: living rock in the ancient heretic characters uncounted centuries ago. Not by the hand of the artist. I knew who had carved my name there. Be not afraid, Austin. And I wasn't afraid at all when I discovered that the thing that was making a dot down there was a great slab of sandstone, slowly swinging around and down to imprison us all in the tomb that the wife of Osiris had cursed. Martin Weaver was a very brave man. Martin Weaver didn't scream and cry in the heavy dark. Martin Weaver talked to me quietly. "It'll be all right, Austin. The workmen will be here before long, and they'll see the slab, and Ibrahim knows how to run the engine." "I hope so, Martin. I hope they'll be in time."
1: "They'll be in time. He'll start the engine and pull the thing off. All right."
0: "I hope so, Martin."
1: "Sure. They'll know that something's wrong."
0: "Where are you?"
1: "Right here."
0: "Well, stand still."
1: "I am standing still."
0: "I thought I heard you move."
1: "Oh. You afraid, Austin?"
0: "Are you?"
1: "Not particularly.
0: I didn't move.

and I followed. 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And a voice breathed in my ear. And I smelled cinnamon and myrrh and spikenard. And I followed on. And soon there was a glimmering of light ahead of me, and I felt the hand release my arm, and I walked on toward the light. Then, in a little while, another little room hewn out of the solid rock, and the light burning. A little bronze lamp at the head of a mummy case of lacquered painted wood. And the portrait image on the lid of the sarcophagus. The same face. I came closer to read the inscription I knew would be there. An inscription put there so many, many years ago. I have freed you, Austin. Now free me. My hand went to the fastening of the lid. When I looked up to the wall above, the portrait again. But with a difference. The same costume, the same jewelry, the same headdress. But the head was the head of a hawk, the head of Osiris' daughter. So I sit here, and the little bronze lamp is flickering.

0: You are listening to Quiet, Please. It is written and directed by Willis Cooper. The man who spoke to you was Ernest Chappell.
1: And Murray Ford played Abe Feldman. Martin Weaver was John Briggs. As usual, the original music for Quiet, Please is composed and played by Albert Berman. Now, for a word about next week's Quiet, Please, here is my good friend, our writer-director, Willis Cooper.
2: I've got a story for you next week called Put on the Dead Man's Coat. It's about a man who had an idea that wasn't good for him.
1: Put on the Dead Man's Coat. The title of next week's Quiet, Please. And so until next week at this time, I am quietly yours, Ernest Chappell.

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2: Crime Does Not Pay.
3: I said no. If you've got a bed, go to another book. Now that settles it.
4: You don't have to get sore at me. I don't play basketball on this team.
3: Other books make dough plenty. That's what the point system was invented for. Me, huh? All I do is lose.
4: Why don't you move the joint?
3: Where? What for?
4: Well, I wouldn't want to be telling you your business, Miss Dannon.
3: And you don't have to be snippy either. I asked a question.
4: I was just thinking, if you ran a lunchroom across the street from State instead of here, well, you could take bets against our team. The way the boys are playing, you'd never lose.
3: Well, that's out of Mitch's territory. My book pays off to Mitch. I'll find a way to beat these kids, Susie. I'll figure a way. And I'll put them right through the hoop. You can bet on that.

In the interest of good citizenship and law enforcement, we present Crime Does Not Pay, based on the famous Metro-Goldwyn-Mayer series of short subjects. In just a moment, you will hear Through the Hoop, starring Una O'Connor.

0: Now, Crime Does Not Pay, starring Una O'Connor as Jackie Dannon in Through the Hoop. It is the kind of lunchroom you find across the street from any college in any big city. The walls were painted in the school colors, pennants hung above the hooks where the coats hung in winter, and the slickers on rainy days. There was the usual counter and the usual collection of square and wobbly tables. Even the waitress was usual. A fairly pretty girl, too wise for her own good, perhaps. This was the college luncheonette, and this was Josie Davis. However, there was one unusual feature about the place. The proprietress, Miss Dannon to the boys, Jackie to those who had known her in the line 20-odd years earlier. All sorts of rumors circulated on the campus across the street with each incoming freshman class. Rumors that varied from champagne baths at stage parties to a murdered lover. Jackie neither confirmed nor denied these tales. Jackie was smart in more ways than one.
1: It's a laugh, I tell you, Miss Dannon. One of the new kids wanted to know if you was really a Follies girl.
2: Uh-huh. And what did you tell him, Josie?
1: I said, how should I know? I wasn't even born then.
2: Oh, thanks for the compliment.
1: I didn't mean it that way, Miss Dannon.
2: I'll forget it.
1: Miss Dannon, can I ask you something?
2: Why not?
1: Well, do you start those stories about, sometimes the older fellows, the seniors, they think that...
2: Funny, you know, how much a boy can grow up between freshman and senior, isn't it, Josie?
1: Yeah, I guess so. Well, they got to grow up sometime.
2: Yeah, that's a fact. Everything okay, boys?
3: Sure, like always. Are you going to bet or should I?
2: How many points Saturday night, Bob?
3: That'd be telling. Also, it might jinx us, and we're undefeated so far. Here, milk and pie for me, coffee and a sandwich for Ralph. Is that right, Josie?
1: Didn't I give you a check?
3: Not yet.
1: I better, huh? Before I lose my job.
2: That's all I need to get the bookkeeping balled up.
4: What book are you talking about?
1: Five, one coffee, one milk, 40 cents.
3: I'm paying. Ralph's always broke. He puts his money on the team.
4: That point system. Ouch.
2: Thanks, boys.
4: What's the margin Saturday?
2: Are you playing, Bob?
3: Unless I break a leg in practice.
2: Oh, no.
3: Oh, don't worry, Josie. The boys are careful with me.
2: With Bob in the game, it's 9 points.
4: Put me down for $5, will you, Miss Dannon?
2: Put me down?
4: Till tomorrow. I get my allowance Thursday. I'll get it up tomorrow.
2: No cash, no bets, sonny.
4: I'll be here.
3: Hey, it's 7 off. If we're going to make the 2 o'clock last.
4: We scramble.
3: So long, girl. See you tomorrow, Josie.
2: Crazy kid. 9 points. Just because he goes to the school. Wake up, Josie. I'm talking to you.
1: What? Oh, yes, Miss Dannon.
2: What's on your mind, that basketball player?
1: He's a nice boy.
2: Oh, forget it, kid. College boys aren't for you. Takes too long for them to make a living.
1: I wouldn't mind waiting, I guess.
2: Take my advice, kid. I've been around. Forget the whole deal. There's only one thing that counts, and that's dough. If I'd hung on to mine... maybe I wouldn't be running a lunchroom and making a living making books.
1: Here's your beef, Bob. Pretty good today.
3: Thanks. Hey, no potatoes?
1: The coach was in for coffee yesterday. I asked him what you should eat. You got double string beans. Green vegetables.
3: Thanks, Josie. Look out, the boss doesn't hear about this.
1: It comes out the same as a regular blue plate.
3: That's not what I mean.
1: Well, what then?
3: You build me up. I'll make so many points, she'll never win a bet.
1: That's okay by me. You gonna win Saturday?
3: It's in the bag.
1: Good. You ought to know.
3: Hey, Josie, do I get milk today?
1: Sure, in a minute. Miss Dannon.
2: Something on your mind, Josie, besides that center and his lunch?
1: Would you take a bet from me?
2: What?
1: I got $2, see? Here, on the boys.
2: Oh, you mean on your boyfriend, don't you, kid?
1: On the team.
2: Oh, you won't learn, will you? Betting's a sucker's racket. A kid's game. On the end you want to take.
1: Please, Miss Dannon. Can I make a bet with you?
2: And if I say no...
1: I know a bookie down near where I stay. He'll take it. Sometimes he makes books on games when the points are high enough. And 9 points are plenty.
2: You know, I think you're nuts, don't you?
1: I want to do it.
2: I've been trying to teach you. Business is business. Love stuff is for the birds and college kids.
1: I know all that. Been working since I was 15. Here's my $2.
2: Okay, you're done. You asked for it, kid. Don't ever say I told you different.
1: You gonna win tomorrow night, Bob?
3: Could be. Why, Josie, you got your salary on the team?
1: Maybe I have, maybe I haven't.
3: So that's why you've been billing me up all week. Green vegetables, meat, everything.
1: Girl can't afford to lose the dough. Not even the $2 I put down with Miss Dannon.
3: Hey, you did? Now we are going to skunk them, but good.
1: Well, you'd do that anyway.
3: We'll try.
1: What's it like going to college, Bob?
3: Nothing much, except maybe in the basketball season. You know, go to classes, study, homework, when you can't get out of it. Routine.
1: Well, don't you ever have proms and things?
3: Oh, that. Not me. I'm in training.
1: Even when the season is over?
3: Well, I suppose I'll go to the senior prom this year. Last chance.
1: You're a senior?
3: Mm-hmm. Getting out in June.
1: Well, what'll you do then?
3: Get a job, I hope.
1: Job? What kind of a job?
3: Well, I'm getting my degree in science. For a drug company or something.
1: Oh, like in a drugstore?
3: No, I'd have to go to pharmacy school for that. In a lab. For a big company, I hope.
1: Well, you mean you'll be sort of like a chemist.
3: I hope I'll be a chemist, Josie. Why are you so interested?
1: Oh, I'd just like to know.
3: Mm-hmm.
1: And what's the senior prom like? I mean, do they have it in a hotel or what?
2: Josie!
1: Oh, yes, Miss Dunham?
2: Wake up, Josie. Table 6.
1: Yes, Miss Dunham.
3: Better take care of them, Josie. We can talk about senior proms anytime.
1: Yeah, that's how it is. We can talk about proms anytime. You want a menu, fellas? What do you know what you want? Yes, Miss Dannon?
2: You want your pay, don't you?
1: Well, thanks, Miss Dannon.
2: Count it.
1: Yeah, sure. Fine. Hey, it's too much.
2: You forget you put $2 down with me on Saturday's game?
1: I guess so.
2: You'll never make any dough that way.
1: Well, I didn't forget exactly.
2: What then?
1: Well, it's just you didn't want me to bet, and I knew I won, and I sort of didn't want to ask you for the money. It was awful little.
2: Well, all the silly.
5: Hiya, Miss Dannon. Josie?
1: Hi. Where's Bob?
5: The gym, practice. I come to collect.
2: Okay. Collect. Here. Your pal should break a leg.
5: Not for my money.
2: For mine.
5: Josie, you should have seen him. He was terrific. They couldn't stop him in the pivot, and off the backboard, he was out of this world.
1: The best was when he stole the ball and took it down the court all by himself, made that extra basket.
5: Josie, you were there.
1: Oh, I figured we'd win, so I used my bet money for a ticket.
5: How do you like that, Miss Dannon? Josie was there. I got to tell Bob about this.
2: How do I like it?
1: Oh, please, Ralph. No, don't tell him.
5: Huh? Are you kidding? You got a bang out of this.
1: I'm sorry, Miss Dannon.
2: Nothing to be sorry for. You won, didn't you?
1: Yeah, I know, but...
2: I'll quit apologizing. Business is business.
1: Then could I make another bet? On this Thursday's game at the Armory.
2: Look, they're playing State Thursday. The margin is 13 points. They'll never make it against State Zone.
1: I want to do it anyway. You could win back what I took from you.
2: I said no. You got a bet, go to another booth. Now, that settles it.
1: You don't have to get sore at me. I don't play basketball on this team.
2: Other books make dough plenty. That's what the point system was invented for. Me? All I do is lose.
1: Why don't you move the joint?
2: Where? What for?
1: Well, I wouldn't want to be telling you your business.
2: And you don't have to be snippy either. I asked a question.
1: I was just thinking, if you ran a lunchroom across the street from State instead of here, well, you could take bets against our team. The way our boys are playing, you'd never lose.
2: That's out of Mitch's territory. My book pays off to Mitch. I'll find a way to beat these kids, Josie. I'll figure a way, and I'll put them right through the hoop. You can bet on that.

0: Hi, Jackie.
1: Well, Charlie the Bagman himself in person.
0: Complete with bag, kiddo.
1: Oh, don't we sound like a couple of characters out of the 20s, though?
0: Well, aren't we?
1: Oh, never remind me, Charlie. I begin to creak.
0: Jackie, honey, you didn't creak when you worked the old Republic.
1: Oh, them days are gone forever.
0: Ah, you were great, kiddo. Great. Jacqueline Dannon and her...
1: Forget it. My publicity around here says I worked for Ziegfeld and married a millionaire.
0: It was Ziggy. And Johnny was no millionaire.
1: I'll drop it, will you?
0: Okay, any way you want it. You got Mitch's cut ready?
1: What's he want? Blood out of his toe?
0: The points have been okay.
1: Yeah. Bob Warren has been beating the points. 26 he scored himself last Saturday.
0: That's no alibi, Jackie. Sorry, business is business.
1: Yeah, so you want the tick.
0: You know the deal. 20% or the guarantee. No dough, no book. And Mitch's word goes.
1: Oh, okay. The fact I'm losing doesn't bother Mitch.
0: Nothing bothers Mitch. Except bookies what don't pay off. Male or female.
1: Well, you got your dough.
0: Check. See you after Thursday, Jackie. Mitch sends regards.
1: There's a way. Oh, there's gotta be a way.
2: Miss Dannon, I got a check here that... Hey, did I do something, Miss Dannon?
1: No, you never do anything.
2: Oh, gee, I thought you were sore at me.
1: Well, I'm sore at the racket I'm in and the small change I'm stuck with.
2: If there was anything I could do, Miss Dannon, I...
1: You know, Josie. Now, maybe there is something you could do, and you probably love doing it.
2: What is it?
1: How'd you like to win some real money, Josie?
2: Well, a girl can always use dough. You say that often enough.
1: Well, you kind of like that big center, don't you?
2: What if I do?
1: Two things might go together, kid. It just might.
2: I don't see how.
1: No. In your state, you wouldn't. But I do. And before I'm through, I'm going to take the chance out of basketball and put a wad of dough where it belongs in my bank account.
3: In just a moment, Crime Does Not Pay will continue with Through the Hoop.

0: Now we continue with Crime Does Not Pay, starring Una O'Connor as Jackie Dannon in Through the Hoop. Jackie Dannon bent her scheming mind to the problem before her. She knew the point margin of betting on the college basketball games was what she had to beat. She knew, too, that Bob Warren, the big center of the team on which her customers placed their bets, was the high scorer in most of the games in which he played. These two facts added themselves up for Jackie. In fact, in this case, one plus one meant a lot more than two for Jackie. Her conclusions drawn, Jackie went to work with her usual thoroughness.
1: Judy! Yes, Miss Dannon?
2: What are you doing back there?
1: Getting out of my uniform, Miss Dannon. No more customers this late, are there?
2: No. I just wanted to talk to you.
1: I did something, Miss Dannon?
2: No, but you can do something. How would you like your little bet on Thursday's game to pay off real big?
1: You wouldn't take my bet.
2: I might not.
1: What do you want me to do?
2: Your friend, Bob Warren, he'll be here in for his lunch on Thursday, won't he?
1: Sure. Well, you know that.
2: We'll take care of him, milk and all.
1: Nice. Why, Miss Dannon?
2: Josie, do you know anything about race horses?
1: Only that they cost money when you pick the wrong one.
2: Well, you know, sometimes a horse can be pepped up by what he eats. Or slowed down.
1: Yeah. I heard about that.
2: Uh-huh. And the same thing can be arranged for basketball players. Understand? Speak up, Josie. Do you understand?
1: I won't do it.
2: I think you will. You like your job here, don't you, Judy?
1: I can always get another job.
2: You like Bob Warren, too, don't you?
1: So what if I do?
2: Suppose Bob Warren found out a few things about you.
1: I never did anything wrong.
2: That's not the way it would be told.
1: Oh, please, Miss Dannon.
2: I'm pretty good at planting stories, Judy, even about myself. I could be awful good planting them about you.
1: But they wouldn't be true.
2: What's true, Josie? Only what people believe. Most people believe what they want to believe. Boys on the campus across the street would like to believe that the waitress here is...
1: I'll quit now.
2: Oh, no, you won't. You'll do as I tell you. You'll give Bob Warren his milk and you'll pour this into it before you give it to him. I know you're kind, Josie Davis. You'll do as I say and you'll even place a bet the way I tell you to. And you'll collect your winnings, too. Now, go get your coat. We're closing up until tomorrow. Tomorrow, Josie. Understand?

0: For Pete's sake, what happened?
1: I don't know. I just don't know.
0: Last game, 26 points. Tonight, 10. Wow, is Jackie going to clean up on this one?
1: Looks like I dumped the game, doesn't it?
0: Anybody says that, I'll dump him.
1: My legs wouldn't work. Felt like I was wearing diver's boots or something, all lead.
0: Look, let's head home. You get some sleep, you'll feel better in the morning.
1: Well, let me alone, will you, Ralph? I'm sorry, I just want to crawl into a hole and pull it in after me. See you in class in the morning.
0: Okay, boy, have it your own way. Don't do anything I wouldn't do.
2: Bob, can I speak to you for a minute?
1: Huh? Oh, Josie. Sure, why not?
2: You want to walk a little? You're tired, though, huh?
1: I want to walk.
2: I'm sorry you're lost tonight. What do they call it? It's an upset.
1: Yeah. I'm the one who's upset. Were you there, Josie?
2: Yeah. I was there.
1: I never played worse in my life.
2: Maybe you couldn't help it. I mean, maybe you didn't feel so good.
1: I felt fine until I started to run pre-game drill. Josie, I can't be played out. I'm too young for that.
2: How old are you, Bob?
1: 21.
2: I'm older than that.
1: I'm glad you watched for me. I need somebody to talk to.
2: No, Bob, no. No, forget that, will you? I had to talk to you.
1: What's wrong with that?
2: I know why you played so bad tonight.
1: I wish I did.
2: It was the milk you had for lunch.
1: Sour or something? Sour milk never slowed a man down.
2: Oh, it wasn't sour. There was something in it.
1: You're kidding.
2: Oh, I had to do it, Bob, honest. Jackie said she'd do all kinds of things. I gave in. I gave you the glass she fixed for you. She wanted me to fix it, but I wouldn't do that. I wouldn't.
1: I get it. Honey, you read about this stuff in the papers. You figure it won't ever happen to you. Holy smoke. Jackie and her book and the point system. Come on, Josie.
2: Where?
1: To the cops, of course.
2: Oh, no, Bob. I can't go to the cops.
1: Why not?
2: Why can't? You wouldn't understand if I go to the cops. Well, Mitch will find out.
1: Who's Mitch?
2: He gets a cut from Jackie's book. She works for him. He'd do something awful. I can't and we mustn't. Nothing can help us.
1: It's crazy, all of it. These things don't happen.
2: Don't they? That's what you think.
1: I got it. We can lick this if we do it right.
2: Oh, if you think so, whatever you say, Bob, only no cops.
1: No cops, not for us. We'll stay out of it. But the coach can take the play from us. Josie, this is going to be a real fast break. And somebody's going to be caught flat-footed right in the keyhole.

0: Miss Danny?
1: Yes, Ted.
0: You're sitting pretty.
1: Oh, you're telling me.
0: Better than you think.
1: Now, what have you been up to?
0: I waited for Bob after the game last night.
1: You what?
0: He's completely under control.
1: Oh, you learn fast, don't you?
0: Maybe some people aren't as dumb as some people think.
1: Oh, maybe they're not.
2: Can I have my check, Josie?
0: Oh, yeah, sure. 60 cents. There.
3: Here you are, Miss Devon.
1: Thank you. A 20. That's a big bill.
3: Use the change, will you?
1: Use it. Look, boy.
3: Use your judgment, Miss Denham.
1: You are getting smart. Going to college and all.
3: A college degree doesn't make money. Not the kind I want. And quick, the way I gotta have it. See you Monday, Miss Denham. After Saturday night's game. So long, Josie. Be good.
0: So long, Bobby.
1: Can you beat it? And we went to all the trouble of using dope when all we had to do was to talk to the kid.
0: Miss Denham, have you ever seen a basketball game?
1: Seen a game? What for? All I want to see is the score.
0: I got 2 tickets for Saturday night. You want to come along?
1: Yeah, don't you see enough of me around here?
0: Well, the game's exciting, Miss Denham. You'd get a kick out of it.
1: Why not? Sure. Why not? Meantime, I'll make a little investment for your boyfriend, and then we'll watch him make it pay off.

0: not another house.
1: The personal on Bob. One more and he's out of the game.
0: They can't do that.
1: Why not? There's only a few seconds left to play.
0: What's the score, Julia?
1: 69-58. Our favor.
0: 11 points. The margin tonight is 9. They can't do this to us.
1: He missed the ball. He missed. It's still 69-58. Hey, take it, Bob. Go on, dive in there, Bob. Another basket, Bob.
0: I lose my shirt.
1: 71-58. And 27 points for Bob.
0: Come on, let's get out of here.
1: I'll meet you outside, Miss Sally. I want to try and see Bob.
0: I know a double cross when I see one. You're coming with me.
2: Don't worry, miss. I'll take care of the lady.
1: Oh, thank heaven.
0: Yeah, who do you think you are?
2: Racket squad. You'll have to come downtown.
0: She did this. I give her a job off the street. She did this.
2: Look, we'd like to do this quietly. If not, it'll be your own choice.
0: Just wait, you yuckers. You'll be taken care of, you and your basketball-playing boyfriend.
1: I'm not afraid. Not anymore, not of you or Mitch or anybody. You won't touch me.
0: Yeah, but the bets won't be paid off. They won't. I'll see to that.
1: That's what you think. Ralph and Bob and me, we took care of that, too. You're going to jail. And you're broke, see?
0: Let me go. Let go of my hands. Let me get my hands on that.
2: Save it, Dannon. You won't get your hands on anything or anyone for quite some time. Now, let's go. Or do I have to put the cuffs on you? Glad you enjoyed the game, Miss Davis. You sure seem to be having a good time from where I was sitting, right behind you. See you in court. And soon.
3: Crime does not pay. Una O'Connor, who starred as Jackie Dannon in Through the Hoop, will be back with you in just a moment.

0: Now, here in person is Una O'Connor.
1: There is little doubt that the very lowest form of crime is the corruption of youth, and the most dangerous to our country. When our youth is corrupted, the future of the nation is endangered. That's why the headlines, which have told the sordid stories of gambling and college sport, of the attempts by organized crime to reach into the lives of the students in our colleges, have seemed doubly shocking. Inevitably, somewhere, a boy like Bob Warren turns on people like Jackie Bennett, and the newspapers blazon a story. Inevitably, too, in every such story, the fact is made completely clear that crime does not pay.
0: Thank you, Miss O'Connor.

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Technical consultant is Burton B. Turkis. The events, characters, and names used in the story you have just heard are fictitious. Any similarity is purely coincidental.

0: When you suffer from irregularity and take mineral oil for relief, chances are that you get only halfway relief. You see, irregularity is frequently accompanied by acid indigestion, and when this is the case, you need a preparation that combines laxative action with antacid action to bring you thorough relief. Now, plain mineral oil can't do this, but a remarkable preparation called Haley's MO combines the correct proportions of pure mineral oil with the finest milk of magnesia. As a result, Haley's MO gives you thorough relief. Not only relieves irregularity, but acid upset as well. And Haley's MO is so gentle that it's frequently recommended for patients following delicate abdominal operations. When you see how much more Haley's MO does for you, you'll be amazed that it costs only about the same as high-grade mineral oil. You can identify Haley's M-O on the package.
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3: 221B Baker Street, please, Kevin.
4: From London, we present The Mazarin Stone by Michael Hardwick, based on the short story by Sir Arthur Conan Doyle. The Mazarin Stone.
5: It was pleasant to find myself once more in the untidy room on the first floor of number 221B Baker Street, which had been the starting point of so many remarkable adventures. I looked round me at the scientific charts upon the wall, the acid-charred bench of chemicals, the violin case leaning in the corner, the coal scuttle, which contained, as of old, the pipes and tobacco. Finally, my eyes came round to the fresh and smiling face of Billy, the young but very wise and tactful page who had helped to fill up the gap of loneliness and isolation which surrounded the saturnine figure of the great detective now that I was married again and living in Paddington.
3: It all seems very unchanged, Billy. You don't change either. I hope the same can be said of him.
6: I think he's in bed and asleep, Dr. Watson.
3: Oh, and it's 7 o'clock of a lovely summer's evening. That means the case, I suppose.
6: Yes, sir. He's very hard at it just now. I'm frightened for his health. He gets paler and thinner and he eats nothing.
3: Mm.
6: When you'll be pleased to die, Mr. Holmes, I heard Mrs. Hudson ask him. 7:30 the day after tomorrow, he told her. You know his way when he's keen on a case.
3: Yes, Billy, I know.
6: He's following someone, I can tell you that. Yesterday he was out as a workman looking for a job.
3: Mm-hmm.
6: Today he was an old woman. Fairly took me in, he did. And I ought to know his way by now.
3: Yes, you certainly ought. Well,
6: this old parasol here against the sofa. Well, that's part of the woman's outfit.
3: You know what it's all about?
6: It's this case of the Crown Diamond.
3: What, the £100,000 burglary?
6: Yes, sir. They must get it back, sir. Why, we had the Prime Minister and the Home Secretary both sitting on that very sofa.
3: Well,
6: Mr. Holmes was very nice to them. He soon put them at their ease and promised he'd do all he could. Then there's Lord Cantlemere. I can't stand his lordship. Well, neither could Mr. Holmes, sir. You see, he don't believe in Mr. Holmes, and he was against employing him. He'd rather he failed.
3: Well, we'll hope he won't fail and that Lord Cantlemere will be confounded.
6: I see.
3: Billy, what's that curtain for across the window?
6: Oh, Mr. Holmes had it put there 3 days ago. Oh, we've got something funny behind it.
3: Something funny?
6: Yeah, you can see it, sir.
3: Oh, bless the soul, a perfect replica of Sherlock Holmes. Old dressing gown and all.
6: You see how the head can move about?
3: Yeah.
6: Well, we put it at different angles so it'll be more lifelike. I wouldn't dare touch it if the blind weren't down, mind. But when it's up, you can see this from right across the way.
3: Yes, we used something of the sort once before, you know.
6: Oh, well, that must have been before my time, sir.
3: Yeah.
6: There are folk who watch from over yonder. Oh, I can see a fire now. Come and have a peek through the curtains.
7: That'll do, Billy. You were in danger of your life then, my boy, and I can't do without you just yet.
3: Well,
8: my dear Watson, it's good to see you in your old quarters once again. You come at a critical moment.
3: Oh, I gather.
7: You can go, Billy.
6: Yes, Mr. Holmes.
8: That boy is a problem, Watson. Uh-huh. How far am I justified in allowing him to be in danger?
3: Danger of what, Holmes?
8: Of sudden death. I'm expecting something this evening.
3: Expecting what?
8: To be murdered, Watson.
3: Oh, come, Holmes, you're joking.
8: Even my limited sense of humor could evolve a better joke than death. But we may be comfortable in the meantime, may we not?
7: Is alcohol permitted?
9: Certainly.
7: The gasogene and cigars are in the old place. Now then, let me see you once more in the customary armchair.
3: Thank you.
7: That's right. Here you are, Watson.
3: Thank you.
8: Now then, your very good health, my dear fellow.
3: And yours too, my dear Holmes.
8: You have not, I hope, learned to despise my pipe and my lamentable tobacco. It has to take the place of food these days.
3: But why not eat?
8: Because the faculties become refined when you starve them. Mm-hmm. Why, surely as a doctor, my dear Watson, you must admit that what your digestion gains in the way of blood supply is so much lost to the brain. I am a brain, Watson. The rest of me is a mere appendix. Therefore, it is the brain I must consider.
3: Yes, but this danger, Holmes.
8: Yes. In case it should come off, it would perhaps be as well that you should burden your memory with the name and address of the murderer. You can give it to Scotland Yard with my love and a parting blessing.
3: Mm-hmm.
8: Silvius is the name.
3: Silvius.
8: Count Negretto Silvius.
3: Negretto.
8: Oh, write it down, then. Write it down.
3: Right. Negretto.
8: 136 Moorside Gardens, N.W.
3: Moorside Gardens, N.W.
8: Got it?
3: Yes. Holmes.
8: Hmm?
3: I've, nothing to do for a day or two. You can count on me.
8: Your morals don't improve, Watson. You've added fibbing to your other vices. You bear every sign of a busy medical man with calls on him every hour.
3: Not such important ones, but can't you have this fellow arrested?
8: Yes, I could. That's what worries him, sir.
3: And why don't you?
8: Because I don't know where the diamond is.
3: As Billy told me, the missing crown jewel.
8: Yes, the great yellow Mazarin stone. I've cast my net and I have my fish, but I've not got the stone. What's the use of taking them? Oh, we can make the world a better place by laying them by the heels, but that's not what I'm out for. It's the stone I want.
3: And is this Count Silvius one of your fish?
8: Yes. And he's a shark. He bites.
3: Oh.
8: The other is Sam Merton, the boxer. Not a bad fellow, Sam, but the Count has used him. He's a great, big, silly, bull-headed gudgeon, but he's flopping about in my net all the same.
3: Where is this Count Silvius?
8: I've been at his very elbow all the morning. You've seen me as an old lady, Watson.
3: Oh, yes, indeed.
8: I was never more convincing. He actually picked up my parasol for me once. By your leave, madame, said he. Half Italian, you know.
3: Right.
8: All the southern graces of manner when he's in the mood. But he's a devil incarnate in the other mood. Life is full of whimsical happenings, Watson.
3: It might have been tragedy.
8: Well, perhaps it might. I followed him to old Straubensee's workshop in the Minories. Straubensee made the air gun, a very pretty bit of work. And I rather fancy it's in the opposite window at the present moment. Billy showed you the dummy. Well, it may get a bullet through its beautiful head at any moment.
6: Mr. Holmes, sir.
8: Billy, what is it?
6: There's a gentleman to see you, sir. Here's his card.
8: Well, thank you. The man himself. Mm-hmm. I hardly expected this. Grasp the nettle, Watson, a man of nerve. Possibly you've heard of his reputation as a shooter of big game.
6: Oh, of course.
8: Well, it would be a triumphant ending indeed to his excellent sporting record if he added me to his bag. This is a proof that he feels my toe very close to his heel.
3: I'll send for the police, Holmes.
8: I probably shall, but not just yet. Would you glance carefully out of the window, Watson, and see if anyone is hanging about in the street?
3: That's where. Yes, there's one rough fellow near the door.
8: That will be Sam Merton, the faithful but rather fatuous Sam. Where is this gentleman, Billy?
6: In the waiting room, sir.
8: Show him up when I ring.
6: Yes, sir.
8: If I'm not in the room, show him in all the same.
6: Very good, sir.
3: Now, look here, Holmes, this is simply impossible. This is a desperate man who sticks at nothing. You'll have me believe he may have come to murder you.
8: I shouldn't be surprised.
3: Then I insist on staying with you.
8: You'd be horribly in the way.
3: In his way?
8: No, my dear fellow. In my way.
3: Well, be that as it may, I can't possibly leave.
8: Yes, you can, Watson, and you will, for you've never failed to play the game. I'm sure you will play it to the end.
3: Of course.
8: This man has come for his own purpose, but he may stay for mine. Now then, take this note I've written.
3: Yes.
8: Take a cab to Scotland Yard and get this to Yawl of the CID. Come back to the police. The fellow's arrest will follow.
3: Oh, I'll do that with joy.
8: Before you return, I may have just time enough to find out where the stone is. Now then, I'll just ring for Billy to show him up. And I think he'll go out through the bedroom.
3: Oh, yes.
8: This second exit is exceedingly useful, you know. I rather want to see my shaft without his seeing me. And I have, as you remember, my own way of doing
3: it. Oh, yes. The, effigy, Holmes, shouldn't the curtain be drawn over it again?
8: No. We'll leave it as it is. Oh, perhaps just a touch to this splendid head. A little forward on the chest, as though somewhere in the middle of 40 winks. Hmm? There. Now then, come along.
3: Well, I only hope you know what you're doing, after all.
9: Please.
10: Holmes himself. Anderson. How very kind.
9: Don't break it, Kyle. Don't break it.
10: What? Holmes.
9: It's a pretty little thing, isn't it? Tavernier, the French modeler, made it. He's as good at waxworks as your friend Stalvenze's at air guns.
10: Air guns, sir? What do you mean?
9: Oh, put your hat and stick on the side table before you're tempted to do any other form of damage.
10: Very well.
9: Thank you. And pray take a seat. Oh, would you care to put your revolver out also?
10: Very well, if you prefer to sit on it.
9: Your visit is really most opportune, Count Sobius. I wanted badly to have a few minutes chat with you.
10: And I, too, wish to have some words with you, Holmes. That is why I am here. I won't deny that I intended to assault you just now.
9: I rather gathered that you had some idea of the sort in your head. But why these personal attentions?
10: Because you have gone out of your way to annoy me. Because you have put your creatures upon my track.
9: My creatures? I assure you, no.
10: Oh, nonsense. I have had them followed. Two can play at that game, Holmes.
9: It's a small point, Count Sylvius, but perhaps you'd kindly give me my prefix when you address me. You can understand that with my routine of work, I should find myself on familiar terms with half the rogues' gallery, and you will agree that exceptions are invidious.
10: Well, Mr. Holmes, sir.
9: Excellent. But I assure you that you are mistaken about my alleged agent.
10: Other people can observe as well as you. Yesterday, there was an old sporting man. Today, it was an elderly woman. They held me in view all day.
9: Really, sir, you compliment this. Old Baron Dunson said the night before he was hanged that in my case what the law had gained, the stage had lost. And now you give my little impersonations your kindly praise.
10: It was you. You yourself?
9: You can see in the corner the parasol which you so politely handed to me in the Minories before you began to suspect.
10: What you say now only makes matters worse. It was not your agents, but your play-acting busybody self. You admit that you have dogged me. Why?
9: Come now, Count. You used to shoot lions in Algeria.
10: Well?
9: But why?
10: Why? Oh, the sport, the excitement, the danger.
9: And no doubt to free the country from a pest.
10: Exactly.
9: My reasons in a nutshell.
10: Oh, for that...
9: Sit down, sir. Sit down and take your hand away from your hip pocket. Thank you. There was another, more practical reason. I want that yellow diamond. You knew that I was after you for that. The real reason why you're here tonight is to find out how much I know about the matter and how far my removal is absolutely essential. Well, I should say that from your point of view, it is absolutely essential. But I know all about it, save only one thing, which you are about to tell me.
10: Oh, indeed. And pray, what is this missing fact?
9: Where the crown diamond is now.
10: You want to know that, do you? How the devil should I be able to tell you where it is?
9: You can and you will.
10: Indeed?
9: You can't bluff me, Count Sylvia. You are absolute plate glass. I see to the very back of your mind.
10: Then, of course, you see where the diamond is.
9: Aha, then you do know. You have admitted.
10: I admit nothing.
9: Now, come. If you will be reasonable, we can do business. If not, you will get hurt.
10: And you talk about bluff.
9: Do you know what I keep in this book?
10: No, sir, I do not.
9: You?
10: Me?
9: Yes, sir, you. You are all here. Every action of your vile and dangerous life.
10: Damn you, Holmes. There are limits to my patience.
9: It's all here, Count. The real facts as to the death of old Mrs. Harold, who left you the Blimer estate, which you so readily gambled away.
10: You're dreaming.
9: And the complete life history of Miss Millie Warrender.
10: Yeah, you'll make nothing of that.
9: Plenty more here, Count. Here is the robbery in the Transilux to the Riviera on February the 13th, 1892. Here is the forged check in the same year on the Crédit Lyonnais.
10: What has all this talk to do with the jewel you spoke about?
9: Gently, Count, restrain that eager mind. Let me get to the point in my own humdrum fashion. I have all this against you, but above all, I have a clear case against both you and your fighting bully in the case of the Crown Diamond.
10: Indeed?
9: I have the cabman who took you to Whitehall and the cabman who brought you away. I have the commissionaire who saw you near the case. I have Ikey Saunders who refused to cut it up for you. Ikey has speeched, and the game is up.
10: You don't creep.
9: That's the hand I play from. I put it all upon the table, but one card is missing. It's the King of Diamonds. I don't know where the stone is.
10: And you never shall know.
9: No? Now, be reasonable, Count. Consider the situation. You are going to be locked up for 20 years. So is Sam Merton. What good are you going to get out of your diamond? None in the world. But if you hand it over, well, I'll compound a felony. We don't want you or Sam. We want the stone. Give that up. And so far as I'm concerned, you can go free so long as you behave yourself in the future. If you make another slip, well, it'll be the last. But this time, my commission is to get the stone, not you.
10: And if I refuse?
9: Why then, alas, it must be you and not the stone.
6: Did you ring, Mr. Holmes?
9: Yes, Billy. I think, Count, that it would be as well to have your friend Sam at this conference. After all, his interests should be represented. Billy, you will see a large and ugly gentleman outside the front door. Ask him to come up.
6: Very good, sir.
10: And what do you intend to do now?
9: My friend Dr. Watson was with me just now. I told him that I had a shark and a gudgeon in my net. Now I am drawing the net, and up they come together.
10: Holmes,
9: it's no use fingering your revolver behind your back, my friend. Even if I gave you time to draw it, you know perfectly well you dare not use it. Nasty, noisy things, revolvers. Better stick to air guns.
10: I think I hear the fairy footsteps of your estimable partner.
9: Good day, Mr. Merton. Rather dull in the streets, is it not?
11: What's the guy now, Count?
9: Shut the door, please. Thank you.
11: What's this fellow want, Count? What's up?
9: If I may put it in a nutshell, Mr. Merton, I should say it was all up.
11: There. What?
9: Now, look here, Count Silvius. I'm a busy man and I can't waste time. I'm going into that bedroom. Pray make yourselves quite at home in my absence. You can explain to your friend how the matter lies without the restraint of my presence. I shall try over the Hoffman barcarolle upon my violin. In 5 minutes, I shall return for your final answer. You quite grasp the alternative, do you not? Shall we take you, or shall we have the stone?
11: Hoffman, who? What's that chap on about?
10: Oh, shut up, Sam. Let me think.
11: If it's trouble, why didn't you plug him?
10: Oh, you're a fool, Sam. Anyone but you could have seen he was holding a revolver in his dressing gown pocket.
11: Oh. Yeah. Does he know about the stone?
10: Knows a damn sight too much about it. And I'm not sure he doesn't know all about it.
11: Good Lord.
10: Ike Sanders has split on us.
11: Oh, yes, I see. I'll do him down a thick'em for that if I swing for it.
10: Well, that won't help us much. We've got to make up our minds what to do.
11: The offer, though. He's a leery cove, that one in there. He wants watching. you suppose he's listening?
10: How can he be listening while he's playing that thing?
11: Oh, that's right.
3: Yeah. Oh, what is it now?
11: Maybe somebody's behind a curtain. There's too many curtains in this room.
10: It's all right. It's only a dummy.
11: A fake? Well, strike me. Madame Tussaud ain't in it. It's a living spit of him. Done and all. Oh, but them curtains
10: can't. Oh, confound the curtains. We're wasting our time, and there's not too much of it. You know, he can lag us over the stone.
11: The devil he can.
10: He's offered to let us slip. If we only tell him where the swag is.
11: What? Give it up? Give up £100,000?
10: It's one or the other.
11: Listen. He's alone in there. Let's do him in. Once he's locked out, we've none to fear of.
10: If we shot him, he could hardly get away in a place like this.
11: Oh.
10: Besides, it's likely enough that the police know whatever evidence he has got.
11: What are you work of?
10: Nothing. Just a noise in the street.
11: Now, look here, Governor. You got the brains. You can think of a way out of it, surely. This slugging is no use. Well, then it's up to you.
10: I've fooled better men than Holmes. The stone is here in my secret pocket. I take no chances leaving it about. It can be out of England tonight and cut into 4 pieces in Amsterdam before Sunday. You see, he knows nothing of Van Sedder.
11: I thought you said Van Sedder was going next week.
10: He was, but now he must get off by the next boat. One of us must slip round with the stone to Lime Street and tell him.
11: But the fourth bottom ain't ready yet.
10: Well, you must take it as it is and chance it. There's not a moment to lose. Mr. Holmes, we can fool him easily enough. I'll tell him the stone's in Liverpool.
12: Oh, confound that whining music. It's getting on my nerves.
10: Come back here. Out of line at the keyhole. Here's the stone.
11: Well, I don't know how you dare carry.
10: Well, where could I keep it safer? If we could take it out of Whitehall, someone else could easily take it out of my lodgings.
12: Oh, out of your hands?
11: What?
12: Thank you, Count. It will be safe with me.
11: Well, but that was a waxwork in that chair a minute ago. Where?
12: Your surprise is very natural. You are not aware, of course, that a second door from my bedroom leads behind that curtain, which was worrying you so much, Mr. Merton.
11: Oh, Mr. Merton.
12: I fancied you must have heard me as I stepped into the dummy's chair. But luck and a parking cab were on my side.
10: So that was it.
12: They gave me a chance of listening to your racy conversation, which would have been painfully constrained had you been aware of my presence.
10: Thank you, thank
12: no
10: you.
12: Violence, gentlemen, no violence, I beg of you. Consider the furniture. It must be very clear to you that your position is an impossible one. The police are waiting below.
11: Governor!
10: All right, they give you best, Holmes. I believe you are the devil himself.
12: Not far from him, at any rate.
11: A fair cop. Yeah. That blooming fiddle. Pain itself.
12: Dear me, you're right. Well, let it play. The modern gramophone is a remarkable invention.
11: Gramophone.
12: In here, officer.
13: Come on, Sam. We've been waiting to get you. And you too, sir.
10: You take your hands off me, my man.
13: Not like that.
11: Gramophone.
14: Your Canterbury is here, sir.
12: Oh, show his lordship up, Billy, while I switch off the
11: gramophone.
14: Listen.
11: Oh, my dear Holmes. So you're safe after all.
12: Yes.
11: And I see you have Cantlemere downstairs.
12: Watson, yes. Shall we make his lordship unbeaten?
11: Oh.
12: Dare we venture upon a slight liberty?
11: Well,
14: will you set this way, your lordship? Lord Cantlemere.
11: What on earth is going on here, Mr. Holmes? Constables and fellows all over the place.
12: How do you do, Lord Cantlemere? It's chilly for the time of year, but rather warm indoors. Watson, pray help me with his lordship.
11: Thank you. I will not take it off.
12: Oh, pray allow me. My friend Dr. Watson would assure you that these changes of temperature are most insidious. Am I not right?
13: Oh, certainly, to be sure.
11: Quite.

0: peasant. So, I'm ready to help you.
1: Your lordship is most obliging. You see, we can no doubt frame a case against the actual thieves.
0: When you have caught them?
1: Exactly. But the question is, how shall we proceed against the receiver?
0: Receiver? Is this not rather premature?
1: It is as well to have our plans ready. Now, what would you regard as final evidence against the receiver?
0: The actual possession of the stone.
1: You would arrest him upon that?
0: Most undoubtedly.
1: In that case, my dear sir, I shall be under the painful necessity of advising your arrest.
0: Mr. Holmes, you take a great liberty. In 50 years of official life, I cannot recall such a case. I am a busy man, sir, engaged upon important affairs, and I have no time or taste for foolish jokes. Let me tell you frankly, sir, that I have never been a believer in your powers, and that I have always been of the opinion that the matter was far safer in the hands of a regular police force. Your conduct confirms all my conclusions. I have the honor, sir, to wish you good evening.
1: One moment, sir. Actually, to go off with the Mazarin stone would be a more serious offense than to be found in temporary possession of it.
0: Sir, this is intolerable. Let me pass.
1: Put your hand in the right-hand pocket of your overcoat.
0: What do you mean, sir?
1: Come, do what I ask.
0: Well, if it will make an end of the charade, Gad, the Mazarin stone. Great heavens.
1: Too bad of me, Lord Cantle, dear. Too bad. My old friend here will tell you that I have an impish habit of practical joking. Also, that I can never resist a dramatic situation. I took the liberty, a very great liberty, I admit, of putting the stone into your pocket at the beginning of our interview.
0: Sir, I am bewildered. But yes, it is indeed the Mazarin stone. Mr. Holmes, we are greatly your debtors. Your sense of humor may be, as you admit, somewhat perverted, and its exhibition remarkably untimely. Remarkably. But at least I withdraw any reflection I have made upon your amazing professional powers. But how long?
1: The details can wait. No doubt, Lord Cantlemere, your pleasure in telling of this successful result in the exalted circle to which you return will be some small atonement for my practical joke. And now, of course, you have your overcoat.
0: Yes, sir. And I apologize again, Mr. Holmes. Once more, then, good evening. Thank you, sir. Good evening.
1: Good evening, sir.
0: Oh, well.
1: He's an excellent and loyal person, but rather the old regime.
0: Yes.
1: And now, my dear Watson, pray touch the bell.
2: Of course.
1: And as of old, Mrs. Hudson shall lay dinner for two.
0: Oh, Holmes.
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2: Theater Incorporated presents A Thief in the Night, starring Robert Walker and Harry Davenport. 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

0: The story of Family Theater is a story of the power of prayer. The program began over a year ago. It came on the air with a simple conviction that one of the greatest needs in our day is a strengthening of the bonds of family life, that all of us need a reminder of how important is a daily quiet time in our homes, a time when a family gathers together for family prayer. There were some who were doubtful of the outcome of a program with such an inspirational purpose. Now over a year has passed, and the success of Family Theater is a wonderful tribute to the American people, to the people of all faiths and creeds. Yes, there's encouragement and satisfaction for all of us in knowing that a program dedicated to family life, to the principles of better living, and to family prayer can become so popular. For with God in our daily lives, with daily family prayer in our homes, there's a new hope for unity and peace in the world.
1: Edgar Kobach, president of the Mutual Network, will speak again following tonight's Family Theater presentation starring Robert Walker and Harry Davenport in A Thief in the Night.

0: Yes? What do you want?
1: Can I see the...
0: Go away, please. You've no right coming up to the front door of respectable people.
1: I want to see the judge. Judge Clayton.
0: How'd you know he lives here?
1: He gave me his name and address.
0: He gave... Why, that's ridiculous.
1: Yesterday I met him down at the railroad station. He asked me to come here.
0: Well, if it's something to eat you want, go around to the back. I won't have you tracking up my parlors with your dirty shoes.
2: Martha? Martha?
0: Yes, Judge?
2: Is that someone for me, Martha?
0: Yes, send him around to the back. Now, you go around and wait there. I'll get you something to eat.
1: But I don't...
3: Who is that, Martha?
0: Oh, some disreputable-looking fella said you gave him your name and address yesterday. Why, some of these men are so bold,
3: that
0: I tell you...
3: That must be Jack Fletcher. You didn't send him away.
0: No, I told him to wait around at the back. Do you know him?
3: I met him yesterday for the first time. Seemed like a fellow who could stand a little help. I'll go around and let him in.
0: But, Judge! Judge, you're not going to bring him into the house!
3: Why? What's wrong with him?
0: Well, he's a hobo.
3: Yes, but a very interesting hobo, Martha.
0: Oh, Judge, a working slave to keep this place right and... Oh, well, I guess there's nothing I can do about it. I'm only the housekeeper around here.
3: Oh, Martha, don't you want me to help someone if they're in trouble? We'll stay in the kitchen and keep out of the way.
0: Oh, Judge, if you think I'll have nothing to do but have my kitchen all cluttered up around here...
3: Jack! Oh, there you are.
1: Judge Clayton, I was thinking maybe I should go along without disturbing you.
3: Nothing of the kind. I'm glad you came. Come into the kitchen. Oh, Martha... You think you could possibly be able to get a bite for Mr. Fletcher? Nothing fancy, Martha. Just a snack.
0: Oh, well, I guess so. But I can't do anything if you're going to stay here in my way.
3: I understand, Martha. We'll go inside to my study. This way, Jack. You go right in.
1: Thank you.
3: When you've something ready, Martha, let me know.
0: After your last experience with one of these fellas, Judge, I think you'd have learned a lesson.
3: I'm always learning, Martha. I think maybe this time it's going to be different.
0: Hmm.

0: Nearly 5 years, Judge. Yeah, it's nearly 5 years.
1: A good slice out of a man's life.
0: Yeah. The best part of mine wasted. One day after another, on the go and going nowhere. That's the way it's been.
1: I've heard stories like that before.
0: Well, Judge, for me, it's like I said. I saw you yesterday for the first time, see? I had a feeling that you'd be someone who'd want to help a guy if he really meant business.
1: And you really mean business?
0: Yeah, Judge, I mean it. Oh, I've thought, yeah, and talked about picking myself up before. I always felt I could do it if I wanted to, but this time it's different. This time I, well, I feel this is my last chance.
1: I see.
0: Now, get me right, Judge. Maybe you can't see how a guy will let himself go as a nobody for almost 5 years and keep telling himself tomorrow, or next week, or next month he's going to straighten out, get himself a job and settle down. But it happens that way. That's how it's happened to me.
1: Mm. So, you want me to give you enough money to start over again, eh?
0: Well, not give it. It's an investment for you, Judge.
1: Well, that's a big way to say it. And $150 is a big investment.
0: Yeah, I know, but like I explained, by the time I get a good suit of clothes, well, I got to have enough to get back home and be able to make the right impression. Otherwise, I can't make a right start.
1: I see. Well, $75 is more like what I could afford. Even that's more than I want to invest, unless I'm quite certain what I'm investing in.
0: Well, that's what you said yesterday, Judge. You wanted until today to think it over.
1: Well, I've been thinking it over. But I,
0: Okay, Judge, I get it. I'll be on my way. Nice talking to you. I thought for a while maybe you really understood that I'm not just another down-and-outer. A guy who's finished.
1: From appearances, I'd
0: yes, say... I know what I look like. A bum. I was trying to convince you that I'm not, Judge. And I guess maybe trying to convince myself, too.
1: And you're not convinced?
0: Oh, our talk hasn't helped.
1: Tell me one thing.
0: Yeah?
1: How did you start this way?
0: That isn't one thing, Judge. It's... Well, maybe you're right. Maybe it was one thing. You know, I guess at one time I was like a lot of guys. Something like this could happen to anyone else. It couldn't happen to me. That's how I thought. It's funny. Looking back now, maybe I could say it all started the day I met Louise. You see, I was born in Avondale. That's just over the line in Arizona. I knew everybody in town. That is, until a friend of mine, Chuck Nelson, opened his new restaurant on Main Street. Quite a place for our small town. Up to date, music and everything. Well, the first night it opened, I just had to go in and see what it was like. Hello, Chuck.
2: Hi, Jack.
0: Well, Chuck, you really carried through with your ideas. You got it nice here.
2: Yeah. Pardon me, I see some people over there.
0: Oh, sure, I know how it is. Congratulations, Chuck. Good luck to you.
2: Oh, thanks.
0: Yeah, I'll go sit and try your special dinner.
3: What will you have, sir?
0: Oh, hello. You're new in Avondale, aren't you?
3: Yes, sir. May I take your order?
0: Hmm? Oh, yeah, I'm going to try the special dinner that's been advertised all over town. It's good, huh?
3: Yes, sir. It's very good.
0: What's your name?
3: Louise, sir.
0: Don't sir me. I'm Jack Fletcher.
3: How do you do? I'll be right back with your order.
0: Now, you wouldn't think, Judge, that out of a meeting as casual as that, that the most important thing in your life could happen. But it happened that way. I began making a habit of going to Chuck's place. Well, it was mostly to meet Louise. And then she finally agreed to a date on one of her evenings off. The Ridgeway Circus was set up at the edge of town, so we drove out there together. I've been looking forward for weeks to an evening like this with you, Louise.
3: I was afraid to say yes when you asked me to go out with you.
0: Afraid?
3: Well, everything in a town is so different. I guess living on the farm all my life, you hear so much.
0: You're not afraid of me, are you?
3: Well, I really don't know you.
0: Well, there's nothing much to know. I've lived in Avondale all my life, graduated from the high school, spent a year at State College. That didn't go so well, so I quit. Since then, I've tried three or four things, and now I'm trying the newspaper game with the Avondale Times. But that isn't what I want to do, Louise.
3: No?
0: No. I got some big dreams.
3: I guess everybody has dreams sometimes.
0: Yeah. But I've always been dreaming of things. Something I was going to invent or do. Something no one else could think of. I guess most of the things I thought of were pretty crazy.
3: Things like what?
0: But I got one big idea. It's really good. It's practical. It'd work if only I could...
3: Oh, what is it?
0: Well, you know how everybody quits work at, say, about 5 o'clock?
3: Everybody except waitresses.
0: Yeah, well, anyway, this is for men only. Because I was thinking how most fellas stand around or play cards and waste 2 or 3 hours every evening, you know?
3: Yeah.
0: So I thought, well, a lot of fellas could get together. Say, 100 of us in town here. That wouldn't be too hard.
3: Oh, what would they do?
0: I'm coming to that. Now, you see all this unused land around the edge of town?
3: Yeah. You're not thinking of starting a farm. I know what that means.
0: No. What I want to do is build a resort. It'll bring a lot of visitors and put Avalon right on the map. You know our dry weather and everything?
3: But I don't follow what you're getting.
0: Well, here's how it'd work. 100 men working 2 or 3 hours a day for 5 days would mean 1,500 working hours a week.
3: Yeah.
0: Well, that'd be about the same as 40 men working 8 hours a day all week.
3: Well, what would you try to do?
0: Well, we'd build this big resort.
3: Oh, but you'd need land.
0: Well, that's just it. The city'd be glad to give it to us. It's not being used anyway. And then everybody'd get shares, just like in every corporation, depending on how much work or money they invested.
3: Gosh, it sounds like a big thing, but I don't know.
0: But it'd work. I don't know it would.
3: Hey, you really believe in it, don't you?
0: Yeah. I thought it out from every angle. A good resort here is bound to be a success.
3: Oh, you talk like that, you have me beginning to believe you.
0: Well, that's what I need, Louise, more than anything else. Someone who'd believe in me. You know, most times people would have laughed when I told them about some ideas I had.
3: I haven't laughed at you, Jack.
0: That's what I like about you. You're someone who gives me faith in myself.
3: Hey, there's the circus all set up. Gosh, this is the first time I've ever seen one.
0: The first time?
3: Yeah.
0: Oh, you're going to have a lot of fun. Come on, let's go, Louise. We had a lot of fun together, Judge, Louise and I. And she was the one who gave me a new confidence in myself. I needed that. And she even talked me into going to Chuck Nelson about the idea of the resort. She got so she believed in it more than I did. So I called up Chuck and I told him I wanted to see him on some business. And Louise said she'd arrange to be around just in case she could put in a good word with her boss.
2: Come in, Jack.
0: Oh, thanks, Jack. Oh, hello, Louise.
3: Hi.
2: Oh, Louise was telling me about your latest brainstorm.
3: Oh, it's more than a brainstorm, Mr. Nelson. It's a wonderful idea. Why, you could build a new housing project that way. And a stadium. And, why, you could have Avondale the biggest little town in the United States.
2: You know, Louise, for a kid just off the farm, you're full of ideas, too.
3: Well, it's Jack, Mr. Fletcher, I mean, who has the ideas.
2: Hey, you think this kind of thing would work, Jack?
0: I know it will. I've talked to a few fellas, and they're interested. They think it could be a lot of fun.
2: Now, maybe that's where you're making the big mistake. This can't be something that's just a lot of fun. Business has always got to be business, and it's serious.
0: Yeah, but with something like this, people first have to want to do it. They got to like to do it. And what's wrong with too many jobs is that people don't get any fun out of what they're doing. This is going to be...
2: Now, just a minute. Who's going to put up the money?
0: That's where I thought you'd come in, Chuck.
2: How much are you going to put in it?
0: All I got.
2: Which is...
0: $300.
2: $300. Why, this thing will cost at least $20,000 or $30,000, the way Louise tells it.
0: Yeah, I know, that's a lot, but with everyone chipping in, we can raise all we need.
2: You mean without any collateral or security except your harebrained idea?
0: Well, when you say it that way, maybe it does sound fantastic, but...
2: Fantastic, huh? It's foolish.
0: Well, thanks, Chuck. You don't think it's going to work even before you hear me say what it's going to be like.
3: I guess that's my fault. I shouldn't have interfered and ruined everything. If you told him about the hotel and bungalows and the swimming
0: pool... It's not your fault, Louise. I guess Chuck just wasn't really interested.
3: Oh, but, Mr. Nelson, you seemed interested in it.
2: I'm interested in a lot of things, Louise.
3: Well, this is really something that could be done. I know it could.
0: Oh, don't talk about it anymore. Maybe I'll figure out something else. So long, Chuck. I'll be seeing you, Louise. Well, I felt pretty discouraged about that, Judge. But Louise didn't give up as easy as I did. She kept talking to everybody about it, and some of the prominent citizens started getting interested. J.P. Walton, vice president of the local bank. He was president of our Chamber of Commerce, too. Well, he made a speech about it at one of their meetings. Said it'd be a good thing for fellas like him to learn how to do a little carpentry and how to build a wall. And then the next thing you know, Chuck called me up. Said they were having a meeting. When I got down to his place, they had a lot of things organized, just as I'd planned them.
2: Yeah. Gentlemen, I'd like to call this meeting to order. Now, I think everyone's got the idea of what we're going to try to do. As principal investor in this new corporation, I appreciate your having elected me president. Now, Mr. Fletcher may have a few words to say.
0: Thank you. I can confidently guarantee that this is going to be a profitable investment for everybody. For those who plan, for all of us who work, and for those who put up the capital. And those who do not have capital will receive shares according to the amount of work they do, just as if they were investing money instead of labor.
2: I think everyone understands the details of how it's going to work. What we need now is the work.
0: Well, that was the way it got started, Judge, and it caught on. Everything was going fine. Louise and I were even talking about getting married when the resort was finished. And then, bang, the war broke. I was one of the first to go, so I left everything in Chuck's hands. Made arrangements for him to have power of attorney for the group. I knew he'd do a good job. He always made a success out of everything he tried. Then, while I was overseas, they finished the resort. And what happened? The Army took it over as a special training center, and Chuck, lucky guy that he always was given an assignment in his own hometown. But I don't know, I was happy. I had a lot to look forward to. I'd have capital when I got back, and I'd have Louise. At least I thought I would. Although I got doubtful when, for no reason at all, their letters stopped coming. I couldn't wait to get my part of it over and get back home. And the day finally came. I didn't tell anyone. No one except Mom that I was coming. Didn't want any fanfare. I figured I'd be about the first guy coming back to Avondale. Mom!
3: Jack! Oh, Jack!
0: Mom.
3: Oh, I can't tell you how happy I feel. Honest, I didn't let anyone know you were coming.
0: Oh, that's good. That's good, because all I want to do is sleep for about 5 days.
3: And eat?
0: Oh, gee, I've been looking forward to this, Mom. How's everyone? How's Louise?
3: Well, son, she hasn't been coming around for some time now. I guess she's busy with different things. You've been hearing from her, haven't you?
0: Yes, off and on.
3: What's wrong between you and Louise, Jack?
0: I don't know, Mom, I don't know. But I still think she's the most wonderful girl in the world. And that's the way I felt, Judge, about Louise. Maybe Mom knew more than she wanted to say. I never found out. Because things started to happen fast after that. They started that afternoon when I got into some old clothes and took a walk through the town. Hiya, Sam.
4: Jack Fletcher. Where'd you drop from?
0: Oh, I'm back, Sam. For good.
4: Well, it'll need to be for good. Because there are a lot of people in this town who think you gave them a bad deal.
0: What are you talking about?
4: I'm talking about the resort.
0: Well, didn't the Army lease it?
4: You mean the Army bought it? Oh, don't play possum, Jack. Everyone knows you were in on the deal with Chuck Nelson. You set it up with him so he could sell out and pay everyone off in pennies.
0: Is that what happened?
4: You're right it happened. Maybe people won't want to say much to you, but they did a lot of thinking about your smart idea of a double cross.
0: Thanks, Sam. I'm beginning to learn how things operate around here. I had a lot to learn, Judge. I'd left the working of everything in Chuck's hands. I'd signed the papers, not realizing that I was turning over the right of sale to him. I guess there were others in on it with him, but most of us didn't realize that we gave him sole right as president to sell out and pay off with a reasonable return for investment. I was going to give Chuck a rough time, and I was going to start legal action when he offered me my reasonable return, but suddenly everything blew up in my face. It was Louise who set off the explosion. Louise, where have you been? I tried to see you. I phoned you.
3: Jack, I was afraid to see you.
0: Oh, Lee, I can't tell you how happy I am.
3: Please let me go on, Jack. I know you won't understand what I've done, why I've done it, but I...
0: Well, Louise, what's happened between us?
3: There was no knowing when you would come back, Jack. If you would come back. I was so close to Chuck and...
0: Chuck again. You married him?
3: Yeah. Well, we kept it a secret.
0: Don't say any more. Get out. Get out fast before I do something I'll be sorry for. Well, that's most of the story, Judge, because some of what happened after that is too hazy to remember. I planned a lot of things I was going to do for revenge. Even thought of killing the two of them. I could have done it then, but I didn't. I didn't even bother taking the thing to court, although I knew I could win the case. After what Louise had done, I couldn't fight anymore. Instead, I became the town bum. Maybe that was a funny thing to do, but I guess I was pretty mixed up at the time, and I figured it a funny way. I was going to get my revenge by letting them see me every day. Letting them see what they'd done to me. But it didn't work out the way I thought it would, because what happened was... Well, I hadn't been home for several days, and I guess I must have looked pretty far gone. I was walking down the street, and as I turned the corner, there was Mom.
5: Jack. Oh, Jack, what are you doing to yourself?
0: Hello, Mom. I'm all right. Don't worry about me.
5: How can you say that? Jack, if you won't do something for yourself, do it for my sake. I want you to come home with me.
0: No, Mom. You don't understand. I got unfinished business. I got to take care of a couple of people.
5: Son, you're not hurting anyone except yourself and me.
0: I took a long time to learn that, Judge. And then I figured that the best way to make a comeback was to get out of town and straighten out. Then I'd go back and take a good, solid case to court. A case I knew I could win. But I kept putting it off ever since. It's a lonely life, Judge, with bitterness and hatred in your heart. And I began to realize a lot of things. How Louise had a right to live her own life. How I owed something to a number of people who had trusted me, and how I owed something to myself. You see, Judge, what happened was I just couldn't take it then, but I can now. That's why I want to go back.
1: I see.
0: Now, get me right, Judge. I can win this case.
1: I think you can, if it's exactly as you say, that this Chuck was given power of attorney, which is a trusteeship. Now, in the first place, a trustee can never profit from his trust. We could get witnesses. Army authorities would certainly cooperate. And if necessary, there'll be no difficulty getting the Attorney General's office to investigate. You see... Oh, that's probably Martha. Come in.
6: Judge, if this friend of yours wants something to eat, it's ready.
1: Thank you, Martha.
0: Well, I really don't want anything to eat, Judge. I'd like to get started. Now, if you can see your way clear to...
1: Shh, she'll hear you. I don't want her to know I'm giving you anything. All I can make it is $100. That should get you started, and you'll be in touch with me. I think I have $100 here in my safe.
6: Judge Clayton, I can't stand around here all afternoon. I got shopping to do.
1: Go ahead, Martha. I'll see Jack out.
0: Well, $100 will be all right, Judge. I can get a new suit and some things here in town and ride a freight back. I'm used to that.
1: I wish it could be more.
0: Oh, I'll make it all right. I should be in Avondale by morning.

0: Good morning, Judge.
1: Morning, Martha.
0: What's wrong this morning, Judge? Why, you look all tired out.
1: Stayed up too late last night doing a little research on power of attorney and trusteeships. I guess I'm not as young as I used to be, Martha.
0: No. Maybe you're getting foolish in your old age, too. I heard you whispering to that tramp in there yesterday. How much did you give him?
1: Why, Martha, I'm surprised you'd be eavesdropping.
0: My hearing's good, Judge. I know what's going around this house. But you never want my advice. I'm only the housekeeper.
1: Why, Martha, I always appreciate your advice, but sometimes...
0: You didn't take my advice 2 months ago when you gave that fellow $25. And all he wanted to do was get home and he'd return it. And what happened?
1: Well, that was something different. That is, I'll get it, Martha.
0: Someday one of these fellows will get in here and he'll come back in the night and that'll be the end of all of us.
1: Judge Clayton speaking.
2: This is Captain Winters, State Police.
1: Yes?
2: Judge, we had a report on a very strange case this morning. We think you can help us. Can we come over immediately?
1: I'll be right here, Captain.
2: No, we'll see you in a few minutes.

0: Captain Winters, I haven't seen you in some time. What can I do for you?
1: I'm sorry to disturb you at home like this, Judge, but we're rather puzzled, and this is urgent.
0: Yes?
1: We got a report this morning from Avondale. It's a little town just over the Arizona state line.
0: I've heard of it.
1: It seems they picked up a fella there. You know, the regular freight riders. Strange part of it, he had a new suit of clothes. Whole new outfit, wrapped up in a box, and $40 in his pocket. Only means of identification was a piece of paper with your name and address on it. So we thought
0: yes,
1: that...
0: I think I know who it is. His name is Jack Fletcher.
1: He must have fallen asleep and got jolted off where the freight was stopping. Did a pretty nasty job on him.
0: You mean he was killed?
1: That's right, Judge. We thought you could identify him
0: yes,
1: if we...
0: I can identify him. I'll go to Avondale. Besides, there's a job I've got to do there. A job for a forgotten hero.
1: Hero? You mean this Fletcher? he was only a hobo.
0: In a way, he was a hero, too.
1: Oh, yeah? You never know about these guys. And I guess nobody cares much.
0: Well, sometimes they deserve a break. And the chance you give them is the last chance they'll get. And maybe the last chance you'll have to give. You know, it comes like a thief in the night.
1: What's that, Judge?
0: I mean death. Sometimes it comes like that.

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1: Tonight's play reminded me of how, in real life, people who have all the qualifications for success sometimes become discouraged and give up trying. And yet there's a way to success in the wonderful help of prayer. We need God's help. All of us do. If there's to be vision in our planning and purpose in our achievements. Prayer, it's true, doesn't prevent all difficulties and troubles, but it enables us to rise above obstacles, and it brings peace to our hearts. Yes, and praying together as a family brings peace and unity into our homes. This is the theme of family theater, a conviction so many of us share. I want to take this opportunity to thank all here in Hollywood and all throughout the country who have helped in the success that family theater has attained. For it is through your efforts and work we have been given these beautiful, powerful precepts. The family that prays together stays together. The world at prayer will be the world at peace. Good night, and God bless you.

Our thanks to Robert Walker and Harry Davenport for their performances this evening, and to Mark Carney for writing tonight's play. Music was scored and conducted by Max Taylor. This production of Family Theater Incorporated was directed by David Young. Others who appeared in tonight's play were Louise Arthur, Gail Bonney, Bob Purcell, Gwen Delano, and Ed Rand. Next week, our Family Theater stars will be Lee Bonnell and Gail Storm in The Unsung Hero. Your hostess will be Mona Freeman.

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0: Hi, this is Randy Stone. I cover the night beat for the Chicago Star. Stories start in many different ways. But tonight's story began when one man tried to destroy another with the strangest weapon of all. Darkness.
1: Night Beat, starring Frank Lovejoy as Randy Stone.
0: When your job is to walk into the darkness and discover what makes a city tick, you pick up some mighty strange friends. The winos dreaming of a Muscatel paradise in cold, dark doorways. The petty larceny boys with their fast deals. The painted little dames defying the world with their brassy laughter. The homeless, the hopeless. In the city, night is for the lost. And sometimes you feel a hunger to be with someone of the everyday world. Some nice, well-adjusted soul who's got a reason for waking up tomorrow morning. I guess that's why I dropped in to see Bessie Chatfield tonight. Bessie's a little gray-haired librarian who has charge of a small storefront library on Huron Street. No one around this time of night but Bessie and a young fellow in a gray raincoat alone at a reading table.
2: Mr. Stone, well, we haven't seen you, in such a long time.
0: Well, since Forever Amber, you haven't had the kind of high-type literature that interests me.
2: And when you finally do drop in, look what time you get here. 10 o'clock. Right when I have to go over and start turning out the light.
0: I timed it that way so I could get you behind those bookcases, away from that fellow with the reading desk.
2: Well, I'm afraid your timing is about 35 years off, Mr. Stone. These light switches. Why do they always put them up so high?
0: Aren't you going to tell that fellow it's time to go home?
2: This is the way we tell them. We flick off the lights and then flick them on again. First off, like this.
3: No! Don't do that! No!
2: What?
0: Turn the lights on quick. Let me handle them.
4: What's the idea of doing that, mister? That's supposed to be smarter, so.
0: Oh, take it easy, fella. Take it easy.
4: Or did he pay you to do it? Is that the deal?
0: Huh?
4: You tell George Brewster that the game doesn't amuse me anymore. You tell him if he keeps that up, I'll kill him.
2: Oh, wait. I turned the lights off. It's closing time.
4: What? Closing time? Oh. Yes, of course.
0: What's wrong with you, buddy? You sick or something?
4: Sick. Sick, yes, that's me, sick.
5: Only mine's a childhood disease. Childhood.
2: No, what in the world was that?
0: I don't know. Ever seen him before?
2: He's come in a couple of times this week. Spent all his time reading some reference books at the table. Seemed to be such a nice, polite young man. Considerate, kindly.
0: Let's take a look at those books.
2: Oh, my heavens, my heart is beating a mile a minute. And did you see his face? It frightened me.
0: He was even more scared than we were.
2: Of what?
0: These are books he was reading?
2: Yes.
0: The Mind in Limbo, Abnormal Psychology, Modern Psychiatry.
2: Why would he want books like this?
0: Maybe he was looking for somebody in these books.
2: Who?
0: Himself, Bessie. Probably himself. Bessie was pretty upset, so after she locked up for the night, I started walking her toward the elevated station over on Lake Street. We walked a couple of blocks through the dark, empty streets when suddenly Bessie grabbed my arm.
2: Mr. Stone, that man down the street, looking in that store window, That's him.
0: Yes, same gray wrinkles, same lad.
2: And look, Mr. Stone, what's that in his hand?
0: That's a piece of paper, son.
2: You're breaking that store window.
0: Yeah, you wait right here, honey.
2: Be careful, Mr. Stone, be careful.
0: The fellow was reaching through the broken window glass for whatever it was that struck his fancy. He heard me coming and turned toward me. The wan streetlight did something to his face. It seemed twisted and torn. Blood was running down his hand where the glass had cut him. Then I saw what he'd taken from the window. A gun. What's the idea, pal? He spun around and started running to the elevator station down the block. And in the best tradition of the Rover boys, I stayed right on his tail. He turned back to see how I was doing. He stumbled over a trash can. I caught up with him, grabbing his arm.
6: Go away. Leave me alone. Let go of me.
0: He slashed the gun across my face and began running again. I stopped long enough to take a quick inventory of my teeth. Up above, I heard the elevator train coming into the station. The young fellow had reached the station steps and was going up fast, trying to make that train. I reached for one of his legs. He turned and gave it to me right in his stomach. I folded up, and I just sat there. I listened to the train pull away with the fellow on it and remembered what Bessie had said about him being such a nice, polite young man. After a while, I began to feel somewhat human again. I notified the police what had happened, and they sent a squad car out. After they left, I remembered something, a name this nice, polite young man had been throwing around, George Brewster. I found a phone book in a cigar store. There were three George Brewsters. The first number didn't answer. I tried the second.
7: Hello?
0: I'd like to speak to George Brewster.
7: Oh, he's not in right now. Is there any message?
0: Well, who is this?
7: An assistant. Is anything wrong?
0: Well, if this is the right George Brewster, something is wrong. Is there any reason why a young fellow should want to kill your brother?
7: Oh, that would be Morris. Oh, I warned George.
0: Morrison, huh?
7: Tom Morrison.
0: Well, where does he live?
7: Our old apartment, 612 Hamlin Avenue. What makes you think he wants to kill George?
0: Well, this character broke into a store tonight and stole a gun. I sort of think he had your brother in mind when he did it.
7: Oh, no. What am I going to do?
0: Well, lady, I know what I'm going to do. As fast as I hang up and get another nickel into this phone, I'm going to call the police.
7: Oh, I feel so bad. It's not really Morrison's fault, poor man.
0: Oh, no, no. He's just a prince of a fellow. Goodbye, lady. I've got to make a call. But then it turned out that I didn't have a nickel. And on the way to the counter for change, I started wondering why the sister of the man he was going to kill felt sorry for Morrison. And why Bessie thought he was such a sweet character. And, well, the night was young, and 612 Hamlin Avenue couldn't wait, and I could call the cops later. North Hamlin was a second-floor flat on the north side. I got there a few minutes after 11 that night. All the windows were lit up. I rang the bell, and I waited. I felt a little bead of sweat zigzagging down my face like it didn't have any place to go.
5: Yes?
0: It's you.
5: No, no, let's not close the door just yet. In fact, let's push it open all the way. What do you want?
0: My two front teeth and a few ribs.
5: Get out of here.
0: Now, look, pal, don't tempt me. I came against my better judgment to listen to what you've got to say. I leave now. The only place I'm going is the nearest police station.
5: Police station. I guess maybe that would be the best.
0: What?
5: Otherwise, I don't know what's going to happen. I guess you better call the police, mister.
0: What do you think you're doing, calling my bluff?
5: The phone's right behind you.
0: Okay, buddy, you asked for it. Sure, this is the way you want it?
5: It's better this way. I'm at the end of my rope. I don't want to kill him.
0: George Brewster?
5: Yes, George Brewster. I know how it'll end if he doesn't stop.
0: Stop what?
5: Call the police, mister. You'd be doing me a favor.
0: Since when have I got to do you favors?
5: Well, why aren't you calling?
0: I'm an Eagle Scout in good standing. I haven't done my good deed for today.
5: You can't help me, mister.
0: Stone is the name. What makes you so sure I can?
5: Thanks for even wanting to. After that bad time I gave you.
0: Bad time? That's the understatement of the year.
5: Well, I was panic-stricken. He got me half crazy.
0: Well, what have you got to lose if you tell me about it?
5: No.
0: Okay.
5: Wait, wait. I don't know. I'm like a drowning man grasping at straws. Look. Maybe if you talk to Brewster, told him what he's doing to me, maybe he'd leave me alone.
0: Well, you never can tell. But I'd have to know what I'm talking about.
5: It's quite a story, mister. These lights. Look at them. Bright as the sun, aren't they? Lamps. Overhead chandeliers. Look at them.
0: I hate to see your light bills.
5: Like some men need drugs. That's how I need these lights.
0: Come again?
5: My sanity depends on my very sanity.
0: And these lights?
5: It's a sickness. You've even got a name for it. Noctophobia, it's called. Fear of darkness.
0: Fear of darkness? That's for kids. I take that back. I'm sorry.
5: Don't be. I quite agree. Kids. Or neurotic women. But in a man of my age, it's quite ridiculous.
4: And when the day starts drawing to a close, when the night starts crowding in.
0: Have you been to a doctor?
4: Sure, I've been to doctors. They tell me I shouldn't feel too badly. Plenty of people with my trouble. A hangover from childhood.
0: An illness.
4: Like heart trouble is an illness. I'll take the heart trouble.
0: Maybe you haven't gone to the right kind of a doctor. Maybe psychiatry could help you.
4: Nothing's going to help me. George Brewster's going to see to that.
0: What about this, Brewster?
4: He's trying to destroy me. With the strangest weapon of all.
0: The strangest weapon of all?
4: Yes. His weapon is the night.

0: You are listening to Night Beat, starring Frank Lovejoy. In a moment, we'll return to Night Beat and Randy Stone. But first, we'd like to call your attention to another great NBC mystery adventure program. Every Sunday, you want to hear the exciting new Christopher London series with screen actor Glenn Ford in the title role. Stories for Christopher London are furnished by Earl Stanley Gardner, one of the most famous mystery story writers in America. There is no doubt about the greatness of Gardner's stories, and with the superb acting of Glenn Ford, Christopher London should be must-listening for every mystery fan. 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And now, back to Frank Lovejoy as Randy Stone in Night Beat.
1: It was a weird feeling standing in Morrison's brilliantly lighted parlor listening to him tell me about his terror of darkness. A sturdy, healthy-looking man trapped by a childhood nightmare. I felt guilt listening to him like I was eavesdropping into a dark corner of his mind that was nobody's business but his own. And yet he had to tell me because he needed help. Because George Brewster was using Morrison's fear to destroy him.
2: I was sent to Chicago by our company to replace Brewster, Stone. Till he found out why I was here, he couldn't do enough for me. He even got me this apartment.
1: Greater love has no man.
2: Then he found out what the setup was. He changed fast enough.
1: How did he find out about this fear of yours?
2: Well, I'm telling you how. The other night, the two of us were working alone in the big vault down at the office, working on some old account, rather. The overhead light blew out. Well, it was so sudden, I couldn't help myself. I tried to keep calm, but it was like something tearing me to pieces inside. I couldn't breathe. I couldn't. Finally, I had to run.
1: So he found out.
2: No, he wasn't sure, but started him thinking.
1: Yes, I see.
2: Next afternoon, he came over to my desk. He was jovial, friendly, like he'd been in the beginning. Saying we'd been at each other's throats long enough. Inviting me to have dinner with him that night. Right from work, we went to his favorite spot on the north side, a place called the Catacombs. I began feeling uneasy from him by injury.
3: How do you like this place, Tom?
2: That's okay. It's fine.
3: It's been a favorite of mine for years. One spot in particular. The wine cellar. How do you feel about wine?
2: I like it all right.
3: Come along with me. I'm a wine man from way back.
2: Say, George, I wanted to talk to you about that little outburst last night.
3: They have a different wine cellar here with a different temperature for each type of wine.
2: I haven't been sleeping well, you see.
3: Me, I prefer a Riesling myself. Well, here we are.
2: Huh?
3: At the white wine cellar. We'll select our own brand for our supper. Here, I'll open the door. Yeah, this is a privilege only an old customer like me can get away with. Come on.
2: It's dark down there.
3: That's why they've got this candle here on the ledge. Got a match? A match, Tom.
2: Yeah. Here.
3: Okay. I'll get this candle going. Good. Now, let's go downstairs.
2: George, you think we should do this on our own?
3: Done it hundreds of times. Been coming here for the last 10 years. Well, now let's go down these stairs.
2: Careful. Yeah. George, I was explaining about last night.
3: The candle casts funny shadows, doesn't it? You notice how cool it is? 20 feet below street level here.
2: Look, I want to talk about last night. I don't want any misunderstanding.
3: Huh?
2: It's just that I've been working pretty hard.
3: Look, Tom. Would it make you feel better if you showed me you're not afraid of the dark? Okay, you can show me. I'll blow out the candle.
2: What are you trying to prove, Brewster?
3: Nothing at all. It's your idea.
2: Where are those matches I gave you?
3: You gave me some matches? Well, I must have lost them.
2: It's not going to work, Brewster. I'm not insane, you know. I can stay down here until you're quite satisfied.
3: Funny, isn't it? About the darkness. The way it seems to close in on you. The way you start thinking you can't breathe. I know, I can see how someone could. What's the matter, Tom?
2: This is ridiculous.
3: Something so suffocating about a dark room.
2: Stop it. Stop it.
3: Only the heavy, smothering blackness.
2: Stop it.
3: Where are you going, Tom? Anything wrong? Anything wrong? Anything wrong?
2: Ran out of that cellar like a kid. Like a kid scared to death, Stone.
1: It was a rotten thing for him to do.
2: Well, he's fighting for his job, Stone. He's not too young anymore. He can't start all over again, so he'll do anything.
1: Oh, great.
2: I'm sure he's told the people down at work. I'm sure they're all laughing at me behind my back. You don't know what that does to me.
1: I can imagine.
2: Today I found a new desk lamp on my desk, courtesy of George Brewster. Every day, something like that.
1: Did you ask him why he's doing it?
2: He won't admit he's doing anything. Since it's all my imagination. Maybe I ought to see a doctor. Or better still, maybe a change of climate would help. Well, I'd leave town in a minute. I mean, my future's at stake, too. Before I let him drive me crazy, I'll kill him.
1: Well, I'm going to talk to this bird. Where does he live?
2: Out in the suburbs, Lake Forest. He lives with his sister.
1: All right, I'll give you a ring as soon as I've seen him.
2: Mrs. Stone, I hope you can do some good.
1: Yeah. Oh. Say, I almost forgot something.
2: What?
1: That gun you made off with.
2: Well, I...
1: Maybe if we're lucky, we can talk the store owner under pressing charges. I'll try.
2: That was a crazy thing to do. I was so desperate.
1: Wouldn't have done you much good. When they put them in the window, they never loaded. I'll let you in on a secret. If I hadn't known that, I wouldn't have been such a hero coming here tonight.
2: I'll let you in on a secret, Mr. Stone. You can get bullets without a license. The gun's loaded now.
1: Oh, great. All right, go and get it for me.
2: All right. Yes, I want to give it to you. It's in my bedroom.
1: He started for the bedroom. And then it was almost like a comedy routine where, after the big build-up, the punchline comes right out on cue. The moment he entered the other room, every light in the house suddenly went out.
2: What happened to the lights?
1: Take it easy. Where's the fuse box?
2: I don't know. Never had any occasion to use it. Besides, if it was a fuse, all the lights wouldn't go out.
1: It wasn't you.
2: Use your head. How could I do it? I'm getting out of here. All lights out, too.
1: Oh, well, maybe something went wrong with the central wire.
2: But why should it happen exactly now?
1: Wait, huh?
2: The downstairs apartment. Their lights are on. If it was the wire...
1: All right. Let's ask them where the fuse box is.
4: Mr. Morris.
2: My lights went out. It might be a fuse. Where are the fuse boxes for these apartments?
4: Out in the back. I'll get a flashlight and show you. Here we are. The fuse box is right here below our meters. Whenever the people from the light company come out, they have a dickens of a time finding it.
1: Will you hold the flashlight still and let me take a look?
2: Wait a minute, Tom. Lower the flashlight just a little.
1: Huh?
2: It's not the fuse. Look at the master switch on my meter. Look at the one of Mrs. Graham's.
4: Why, somebody pulled your switch down to off.
2: Yes. Yes, someone surely did.
1: Well, here, let me push it up.
4: And look upstairs. All your lights are on again.
1: That's probably some kids playing a joke.
4: How do you suppose the rascals ever found it? It's so well hidden.
1: I've got a theory that all kids come equipped with a special radar for finding things like this.
2: Mrs. Graham, tell this gentleman who used to live in my apartment before I did.
4: Why?
2: Tell him.
4: Why, you know. He even got the apartment for you. Your friend, Mr. Brewster. But what is that?
1: Tom, it doesn't prove he did.
2: For me, it does, Stone. For me, it does.
1: Morrison went around to the front of his house and up the stairs to his flat. I waited in the hallway until he came down again. He looked different. His face was hard and set. His eyes were like chunks of glass punched into the flesh.
2: What are you waiting for, Stone?
1: When we were so rudely interrupted, you were going for the gun.
2: I've got it now.
1: Ah, yes. Hand it over. I'll bring it back.
2: No, thanks.
1: Now, where are you going and what are you going to do?
2: I'm fighting for my sanity, my life. He's never going to do this to me again. Never.
1: I can't let you do that.
2: You're not going to have to.
1: The minute you leave, I'm going to call every cop in the book.
2: Yes, that's what you do, isn't it?
1: Yes.
2: And I'd better give you the gun.
1: This could become habit-forming. I dropped to my knees in the hallway, and then the hallway subdivided like something under a microscope, and there were two hallways, and then there were four. And then everywhere I looked, there were hallways. Morrison tried to push me aside and get by me, only it was a whole circle of Morrisons. I grabbed at his legs to hold him back and was like grabbing at a centipede. Then all the Morrisons in all the hallways brought all their guns down on my one poor head. And that was it, brothers and sisters, that was it.
4: Feeling better, Mr. Stone?
1: Oh, if I felt any better, I'd call an embalmer. Oh, what a business.
4: I heard a commotion and I came out and you were lying here.
1: Oh, is this my head or is it a cantaloupe?
4: Oh, how did it happen and where's Mr. Morrison?
1: Oh, Morrison, yes. How long ago did you hear this commotion?
4: Oh, just a couple of minutes ago. You came out of it real fast.
1: Yeah, I've got an iron constitution. Have you got a phone?
4: Well, yes, but don't you think you
1: Come on, lady, grab my head, put it back on nice and neat, and let's get to that phone.

0: Hello, this is the fellow who called you before, Miss Brewster, about Morrison and your brother.
1: Oh, yes.
0: He's not there yet, huh?
1: No, my brother is...
0: I don't mean your brother, I mean Morrison.
1: What? No, is he...
0: Oh, yes, he sure is. Now, give me your address, and the minute you hang up, get away from your house as fast as you can. Morrison's got a gun, and he's half crazy.
1: Maybe we should call the police.
0: Well, maybe we should, but I'm not going to. They'd throw the book at him 10 years for attempted murder. I think I can stop him before he does anything.
1: Oh, I can't tell you how sorry I am about this.
0: Lady, you and your brother should be. The cab got me out to their Lake Forest house in less than 20 minutes. The house was on a hill, and a flagstone path wound round and round for a city block until it reached the front porch. As I ran up the walk, my head started rattling like a handful of pennies in a tin cup. I felt weak and tired. All the time, I tried not to think about what I'd find when I reached the house. Now I was at the end.

0: It's him. He'll be coming along soon.
1: George, you've never done anything. I beg you not to. Take advantage of a man's weakness.
0: Well, Mr. Brewster is coming home.
2: What?
0: His car is stopping at the bottom of the hill. Now he's starting the long climb.
3: Morrison, listen to me.
0: You just sit there, the both of you. And I must insist that you be very quiet.
1: Please, listen to me. Please.
0: Keep coming up that path, Brewster. It's a long, long way.
1: You must listen to me.
3: Morrison.
1: You don't know what you're...
3: Waiting near the porch light, the gun...
1: George hurt you. You shouldn't have done that.
3: Far below the small
1: what
3: figure of George
1: here?
3: Brewster making a long, slow climb.
1: Realize that. You're going to kill George because he found out about you here. But don't you see, George is afraid, too. Of bigger things. Of being 53 and seeing his whole life going...
3: Brewster had stopped at the first landing to catch his breath. Now he was climbing up the path again.
1: He was fighting.
3: Maybe 100 steps from his death. I found myself counting the steps.
1: Why are you afraid of that? Don't you see? If you weren't afraid, George couldn't hurt you anymore. Please, listen to me.
0: Keep your voice down. If you try to warn him, you both die too. Keep coming, Brewster.
3: Yes, he kept coming. No more than 70 steps now.
1: What is there to fear about the dog?
3: The girl's voice going on and on.
1: Nothing.
3: Brewster getting closer.
1: All it does is hide the world.
3: Less than 50 steps now. 40 steps. 30 steps.
1: If you believe in God, if you believe in your own soul, how can you fear?

0: almost closer.
1: Listen to me. Please listen.
2: It's not going to work, Miss Brewster. I'm going to try and
1: wait.
3: Miss Brewster.
4: Hey, where are you, Miss Brewster?
1: No. You must see me in the light.
4: I tell you, stay with...
0: Tom. Look at her.
2: I didn't realize...
1: I'm not afraid. What right have you to fear?
5: Julie, is that you on the porch?
1: What right have you to fear, Mr. Martin?
2: What right?
5: True, what a long time. Must be getting old. Well, what are you doing here, Morrison? And who's this?
2: Don't mind me. I just came along for the ride.
5: What's this all about?
2: I just came to say goodbye, Brewster.
5: You're leaving?
2: Yes. I'm going back and tell them you've done a good job here. It's not fair to replace you after so many years.
5: You sure nobody scared you away, Morrison?
0: Look at him, Brewster. Does he look like he's afraid? I don't know if Julie cured Morrison of his fear of darkness. Cure is a pretty strong word. But maybe she helped. I kind of think so. I do know this. It's going to be mighty hard for Tom to fear the darkness, knowing Julie is not afraid. But neither Tom nor I will ever forget what we saw as the porch light lit up her face. Julie Brewster, who did not fear the darkness, was blind.

And now that part of the story they always print in heavy type, a moral. And don't smile so indulgently. Morals are very nice things. Some of my best friends have morals. You know, seriously, Julie's whole life is a moral in itself. And trying to top it is like trying to follow Al Jolson with a mammy song. The best you can do is tip your hat to the fellow who wrote, "Out of the night that covers me, I thank whatever gods may be for my unconquerable soul." He must have had someone like Julie in mind. Well, 4 o'clock in the morning, stale cup of coffee, a tired sandwich, and a story to dictate, and I worry about my uncle.

0: incalculable soul. Ah, me. Give me a rewrite.
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2: Hey, what's the idea?
3: Easy, Bart. He's holding a .22 under the counter.
4: Yeah, and it's liable to go off. Now move.
2: Oh, cut it out, Clayton. He wouldn't shoot, not right here on the boardwalk.
4: No, it wouldn't be hard to stage a little accident in the shooting gallery. Now march.
3: Better do as he says, Bart.
4: All right, you're talking sense. That's it, right back here. Now, Mac.
5: Yeah, Mr. Clayton?
4: Take over out here and be ready to close up when I give you the word.
5: I got you, boss.
4: Now, gentlemen, I'm taking you into the back room. You've been asking so many questions, now you'll get a few answers. Move.
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0: is an echo of the past. An exciting past, a romantic past. 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And so the National Broadcasting Company brings him to radio in a new series of stories based on the famous books written by Gilbert Patton under the pen name Bert L. Standish. Today, The Unwelcome Rescue. Frank and Bart are spending their summer vacation from Yale this year at Atlantic City, where the two young friends are working as lifeguards. And so as our story opens today, we find them on the beach talking to Inza Burris.
1: I think it's wonderful. When Aunt Belle told me we were going to rent a beach cottage for the summer, I had no idea you two would be working here as lifeguards.
2: Well, I'll let you in on a little secret, Inza.
1: What's that, Bart?
2: Frank didn't decide to take this job until he heard you were going to be here.
3: Bart, come on, Bart. You know as well as I do. We talked about it all winter.
2: Well, sure. I was trying to talk you into it. But you never did decide until you heard of Inza's plan.
1: Don't tease him, Bart. The main thing is we're all here and we'll have a lot of fun. Isn't the steel pier the most amazing thing you ever saw?
3: Hey, speaking of the pier, what time is it getting to be?
2: It must be nearly 3, judging by the sun.
3: Oh, we've got to get to work.
2: Yeah, that's right. I nearly forgot.
1: Where do you have to go? I thought you were on duty here on the beach.
3: We are, but every afternoon at 3, we take the dory out and patrol the water around the pier.
2: It's on account of that new cannon act on the pier.
1: Cannon? Oh, you mean the girl they shoot out of the cannon.
2: That's right. Look over there on this side of the pier. You can see the net stretched out in the water.
3: Oh, we have to be out there to make sure all bathers stay away from the net during the act.
1: You better get started. The crowd's beginning to gather on the pier.
3: Aren't you going to stay and see the act?
1: I have to help Aunt Belle unpack. Besides, I saw it yesterday.
2: You did? How'd you like it?
1: Oh, it was all right, I guess. There wasn't much of a crowd there.
3: I know. The management has been a little disappointed, I hear. Well, Bart, we'd better get ready.
2: All right, with you.
1: Oh, and by the way, Aunt Belle wants you to come over for dinner tonight.
2: Fine. We'll be there.
3: And maybe after dinner we can go for a stroll on the boardwalk.
1: It's a date. See you then.
4: Miss Lola.
5: Yes? Oh, hello, Mr. Farrell. We're just getting ready for the show.
4: Where's your partner?
5: Albert?
4: Yes.
5: He's right over there by the cannon. Hey, Albert, manager wants to see you.
4: Huh? Oh, hello, Mr. Farrell. What's on your mind?
6: You're right. When I hired you last week, you guaranteed me crowds at every performance. Where are they?
4: Take a look around.
6: I am looking. Is that what you call a crowd? Why, this pier has to operate a lot near capacity to show profit. And you're not drawing.
5: Yeah, but the weather's been bad, Mr. Farrell.
6: Weather, your act is bad. Now, get this, Albert. I want to see an improvement, a big improvement, or you get your notice. Is that clear?
4: What do you want us to do?
6: That's up to you. Now, just get me some crowds or out you go. Here, crowds or out you go.
4: Yes, sir.
5: Yes, sir. Is that all you can say to him?
4: What do you want me to do, jump off the pier?
5: A good idea. He talks as if he's going for the place.
4: He does. Take it easy, Lola.
5: Take it easy. I risk my life every day, get shot out of a cannon, and what happens? The manager comes along and tells us our act is no good.
7: Well, what's going on here?
4: Oh, hello, Clayton. Say, you never met my partner, have you? Lola, this is Rod Clayton.
5: How do you do?
7: How do you do?
4: Clayton's an old friend of mine, Lola. Runs the shooting gallery over in the boardwalk.
5: How nice for him.
4: Don't mind Lola, Clayton. She's a little sore at Farrell.
7: Oh? What's on his mind?
4: He's threatening to fire us unless our act improves.
7: Fire you? Hey, that's serious.
5: Well, I'm glad somebody sees it that way. Now, if you'll excuse me, I got to get into my costume. It's time for the act.
4: Sure, honey, run along. I got some business to talk over anyway.
5: If you take my advice, you'll do less talking and more thinking. Goodbye.
7: Goodbye. Say, Al, is it true
4: about Farrell? Does she look like she's kidding?
7: Well, this is bad. You've got to keep the act running through the summer at all costs. It's too late now to change plans.
4: Yeah, I know. So how about the powder for this show? Which do we use?
7: Red powder until I tell you different.
4: Good. That's what I have in the cannon now.
7: Yeah, but about the act? What's wrong? Does he want bigger crowds?
4: So he says. How are we going to get him, Clayton? After all, it's just a girl getting shot out of a cannon. What else can we do?
7: Well, you've got to find some way to hypo it. Get it talked about.
4: Well, we already put handbills all over the boardwalk.
7: Oh, handbills, handbills. You need more than that. What you want is some big publicity. Wait a minute. I think I've got it. Tell me, how far can you trust this kid?
4: Laura? Ah, she's all right. She wants to see the act go over.
7: And she'd play along with a stunt?
4: If it meant putting over the act, she's ready to risk her neck. Why?
7: All right. I think I've got the answer.
4: Yeah? What's the gag?
7: Publicity, that's all. Nice, healthy publicity. Now, come on over here by the cannon, and I'll tell you all about it.

0: All right, you there in the water. You'll have to get clear of this area. That's it.
1: Chase all of them, Bart.
0: Yeah, they're all out now, Frank. Let's make sure the net is secure.
1: All right. I'll work the boat up alongside. How's that?
0: Fine. The net's in place, all right. I guess everything's under control.
1: All right, good. Oh, they're announcing the act now. I'll pull a safe distance away.
0: Not much of a crowd over there, looks like.
1: That's too bad. How's this? Far enough away?
0: That's fine. Better turn around this way if you want to see it.
1: Well, there goes the cannon into position.
0: There's the girl climbing down the barrel. Watch now. She'll fly right out this way.
1: There it goes.
0: Frank, look.
1: Hey, she's overshooting the net. She'll land 10 yards away. Good Lord, she'll drown 50 yards. I'm going after her.
0: I'll get the boat over alongside.
1: Take it easy, Murph. I'm on my way. And I'll reach out your hand.
2: You get away from me, you idiot.
1: Hey, watch out. I'll get you aboard the boat.
2: Get away from me. You're spoiling everything.
3: You need help, Frank?
1: You better give me a hand. She's hysterical.
2: I am not hysterical. Now get out of here. Leave me alone.
0: Hey, get over here next to the boat where I can reach you.
1: Come on, miss. We just want to help
2: you. I say I don't need any help. Let go of me.
0: I've got her arms now. I'll get her aboard.
1: Get up there.
2: I said let me
0: Now take it easy. You're safe in the boat.
2: Well, I'll show you how safe I am.
0: She hit me.
1: Let me pin her arms behind her.
2: No.
1: There. Now sit down and let us get you ashore. We're going to rescue you whether you want us to or not. Row ashore, Bart.
0: Right.
2: Oh, you've ruined everything. Do you hear me? You've ruined everything.
1: Well, that was a delicious dinner, isn't it?
0: Oh, it sure was.
4: Thank you.
1: Let's sit out on the porch for a while before we start down to the boardwalk, huh?
0: Sure, Inza. Come on.
4: All right.
1: Take that chair, Inza. Nice out here, isn't it?
4: I suppose so.
1: Look, Inza, about the rescue today,
4: Whatever gave you the impression I was thinking about that?
1: Well, you are, though, aren't you? You've been acting sort of peeved ever since you saw that big story about it in the newspapers.
4: Nothing of the sort. She's a very pretty girl, isn't she?
1: I didn't notice.
0: Well, she's not bad. I mean, if you like that type.
1: Oh, look, Ed, I had to rescue her. I couldn't let her drown, could I?
4: Judging by the picture in the paper, she was in no danger.
1: Oh, you mean that one of me carrying her ashore?
4: With her arm around your neck. She was grinning like a Cheshire cat, and right into the camera, too, I noticed.
1: Well, as it turned out, she wasn't in danger of drowning, but I didn't know that at the time.
0: Well, Frank's right, Inza. Suppose she had been in real danger. How would it look for two lifeguards to stand by and watch her go under?
1: We were only doing our duty, both of us.
4: Just the same, to take part in some cheap publicity scheme. That's all it was.
1: Yeah, I agree with you. Must have been a deliberate trick. That's the only way I could explain her being so mad when I pulled her out of the water.
4: Mad?
0: Oh, you should have seen her, Inza. She fought like a tiger when we tried to get her into the boat.
1: And that's why I was holding her when we put her ashore. Every time I let go of her arm, she'd hit one of us.
0: She sure did. You ought to see the sock she gave me.
1: Oh, I wish you could have seen Bart's face.
4: I can imagine. Then it wasn't a publicity stunt, at least on your part?
1: Of course not. Do you think I'd have anything to do with a thing like that? No, Bart and I were just doing our job, that's all.
0: That's right. Personally, I'd like to throw her back into the water after she hit me. The only trouble is, Frank and I thought she was hysterical from fear. Drowning people get that way lots of times.
4: Oh, well, it's all over anyhow. Let's forget it. What about the stroll on the boardwalk?
0: Bullseye, Frank.
4: Beautiful shooting, Frank. That's five in a row.
1: Here, Enzo, why don't you try?
4: No, I couldn't hit the side of a barn.
5: Good evening, Mr. Merriwell.
1: Huh? Oh, good evening.
5: Well, don't you recognize me? I'm Lola, the girl you rescued today.
1: Oh, yes, I know.
5: I want you and Mr. Hodge to meet my partner, Albert.
6: Hiya, boys. Say thanks for what you did this afternoon.
0: No, wasn't anything, sir.
6: You're too modest. You saved Lola's life. We're both very grateful to you. Yes, sir, very grateful. Excuse me a minute. I see my friend Clayton back there. Wait a minute, Lola. I'll be right back.
5: All right, Albert. Well, Mr. Merriwell, aren't you going to introduce me to your pretty friend?
1: Oh, sure. Miss Inza Burridge.
5: How do you do? It's a real pleasure, Miss Burridge. Or may I call you Inza?
4: Yes, if you like.
5: Well, I've got a confession to make.
0: Confession?
5: Yeah, about this afternoon.
1: Well, we know you weren't drowning, if that's what you mean.
5: Yes, it is what I mean. But I want to explain why. You see, Albert and I were going to lose our jobs because we weren't drawing a big enough crowd. So we hit on a scheme. I would deliberately overshoot the net and pretend to be drowned.
0: I thought so.
5: And then the crowd would get good and excited, and Albert was going to leap in and save me.
1: Well, wasn't that pretty dangerous? You might have hit the water wrong.
5: Not much chance of that. You see, Mr. Merriwell, I'm not only an expert swimmer, but I'm also a high diver. Now you can see why I was so mad at you two.
1: Well, we spoiled your act by rescuing you before Albert came.
5: Yes, but at the time, I didn't know you two were two famous Yale athletes. All worked out better than we dared hope. On the strength of the publicity you gave us, we've been signed up for the whole summer.
1: Well, congratulations.
5: Thanks. Now you can see why Albert and I were so grateful to you both.
4: Do you mean to say you're actually glad that you'll be shot out of a cannon all summer long?
5: Hey, it's a good job. Good jobs aren't easy to find in this business.
4: But my goodness, doesn't it hurt? I mean, when they shoot you out of the cannon?
5: Oh, gracious, no. It's just a gimmick.
4: A gimmick?
5: A trick. You see, there's a spring platform inside the barrel, and I stand on that, and it shoots me out like a, what do you call it?
1: Catapult.
5: That's it. The powder has nothing to do with it. That's just for show. Actually, I've already left the barrel when the explosion goes off.
4: Oh, I understand now.
1: Well, there's one thing you could explain to me, though.
5: And what's that, Mr. Merriwell?
1: Well, in most acts of that kind, the smoke is white or black. How is it the smoke in your act is red?
5: Ah, that's just for show. Sometimes the smoke is even green.
3: Yeah, I'd like to see that.
5: Well, I think I've talked about myself long enough. Don't let me interrupt your fun.
1: Oh, that's all right. We were tired of the shooting gallery anyway.
3: What do you say to some refreshments? There's a stand right here next door.
5: Hey, sounds good to me.
1: How about it, Enzy?
4: Fine. I'm anxious to hear some more of Lola's story.
7: Oh, Clayton, what's the news?
8: Wait a minute. Close that door.
7: Sure.
8: All right, now sit down. I'll give you the whole story.
7: All right.
8: We're getting some action at last, Al.
7: Huh?
8: A freighter clears New York Harbor tomorrow morning. She'll be laying offshore in time for your first show tomorrow.
7: Then we use the green powder.
8: Check. Here it is. Take it with you.
7: Huh?
8: Use enough of it, will you? The captain sent me word that he could hardly see the signal last time.
7: He'll see it all right. Don't worry.
8: Well, he'd better. This is an important shipment. We're sending out more guns tomorrow than ever before. Now, we all stand to make a big pile on this deal, and I don't want anything to go wrong.
7: I know. Hey, we fixed up the act yesterday.
8: Yeah, so I see by the papers. Good work. Oh, Lola doesn't suspect anything, does she?
7: No, not a thing. She's a good kid. She wants the act to succeed.
8: All right, now remember, use the green powder in both shows tomorrow unless something goes wrong.
7: Yeah.
8: If it does, I'll get in touch with you, and then you can use the red again.
7: I got you. But make sure nothing does go wrong. I get nervous every time we send out a shipment, Clayton.
8: I know. But after tomorrow, there won't be any more for a couple of weeks at least. I'll get back to the boardwalk.
4: Frank, watch this and tell me what's wrong with my crawl stroke.
0: Go ahead, I'm watching.
3: It's the way she kicks her feet, Frank. See that?
0: Yes, you're right. Enza!
4: What is it?
0: The trouble with your stroke is you're not kicking fast enough. I'll swim over and show you.
3: No, hold it, Frank. Take a look over at the pier.
0: Oh, gosh, that's right. It's time for the act. I'll show you later, Enza. You'll have to go to the beach. It's time for the cannon act.
4: All right, Frank. Here I go.
3: Hey, look at the crowd they've drawn today, will you?
0: Yeah, quite a mob. I guess their publicity stunt did some good, Bart.
3: Oh, there's the cannon in position. Here we go.
0: I hope she doesn't miss the net this time.
3: No, she won't. Watch it.
0: Oh, look there. Green smoke this time.
3: Here she comes, right for the net. Wow. Look at that landing.
0: Nice work, Lola.
5: Thanks, Frank.
4: Honestly, I never get enough of the boardwalk. Isn't it exciting?
0: Oh, it's fun, all right.
3: Say, how about going back to the shooting gallery? I'd like to get revenge for yesterday.
0: Any time.
4: Oh, wait. Let's stop at this booth up here first.
9: Like a real life baby. Looky, looky, looky. Finest prize on the whole boardwalk. And it's all yours if you win a simple game of skill. What do you say, boys? Step right on and try your luck.
0: Well, you mean this place over here, Enzo?
3: Yeah, I think that genuine Cupid doll has caught her eye, Frank.
4: Yes, isn't it, darling?
0: Well, what do you have to do?
1: do?
9: What do you have to do, he says. My son, all you have to do is throw 3 baseballs through the small opening at the back of the stand. 3 shots for 1 dime, the 10th part of a dollar.
4: Try it, Frank. I'll bet you can do it.
1: All right, here's your dime.
9: That's it, my boy, and here are the baseballs. Let's see what you can do with them.
0: All right, come on, Frank. Show him that control of yours. The count on the batter's 3-0.
1: All right, here goes.
9: Right through. Pretty good, son. 2 more to go.
0: Okay, Frank, come on. 1 strike. 2 more right over.
1: All right, here's number 2.
9: Hey, right through. Clean as a whistle.
0: Oh, you haven't seen anything yet. 1 more, Frank.
1: All right, here's the last one.
9: And another winner. Everybody wins. Here you are, little lady. A genuine Cupid doll who cries like a baby.
4: Thank you. Isn't it a cute little thing? Oh, does it really cry?
9: Just tilt it forward like this, miss.
4: Oh, how cute. Thanks, Frank. Now we'll go to your shooting gallery.
9: Hey, looky, looky, looky. And I'll be next to take home
4: my... Well, look who's here. Hi. Hello, Lola. See what Frank just won for me? Hey, say, that's real cute. Tiny as it is, it's a real mama doll. Listen. Quite a prize. Oh, but say, have you had your palm read yet? Is there a palm? Sure, over there. See the sign? Said they say she's wonderful, too. I'm on my way over there now. Want to come along? Oh, I'd love to. How about it, Frank?
1: Well, Bart and I were going to the shooting gallery.
4: Ah, let them go to their shooting gallery, Inzi. We can meet them later.
0: Sure, Inzi, go ahead. You're not interested in the shooting gallery, and we don't care about the palmers. So it's an even trade.
4: Well, all right. I'll meet you over there in about 30 minutes.
1: Right. Come on, Bart.
4: Oh, just a minute, Frank. Could you keep the doll for me? I might lose it.
1: Sure, I'll slip it right into my pocket.
4: Thanks. See you in a little while. Come on, Lola. Let's see how good this fortune teller really is.
1: Well, I finally hit something.
0: It's about time. What's wrong with these guns?
10: Oh, we've been having some trouble with them lately, gents. I complained to the boss about them, though. Oh, here, try these.
0: Oh, no, thanks. It's not much fun shooting with these worn-out guns.
1: Haven't you got any better ones?
10: Well, wait, here's the boss. I'll ask him. Oh, Mr. Clayton?
11: What's the trouble, Mike?
10: It's these guns. Can't we break out that new shipment? The boys here are kicking.
11: Well, I don't see why not. I meant to tell you before. Go ahead and open up the new crate. You don't want any accidents here, you know.
10: Oh, sure, boss. Just waiting for you to say the word. Oh, stick around, gents. I'll get you some new guns to shoot with.
1: Go right ahead. We'll wait.
10: Let's see. Yeah, this is it. Yeah. Just get this cover off here. Does it?
0: Hey, those look like pretty fancy guns.
10: Not you fool. That's the wrong crate. Oh, sorry, boss. I'll cover it up.
11: Yeah. That's the carton I meant over there.
10: Oh, sure, boss. Sure, I'll get him.
1: Well, that's a funny type of gun for a shooting gallery, Mr. Clayton.
11: Huh? What do you mean?
1: That crate he just opened by mistake. Those weren't 22s packed in there, were they?
11: What are you talking about?
1: Well, I got a pretty good look at them. They're Springfield repeaters.
11: Ah, you're crazy. What would I be doing with military rifles?
1: Pretty unusual thing, Springfield rifles outside of an army.
11: Well, they must have been sent here by mistake. Come on, Mac, get that other box over.
1: But guns like that just aren't sent around by mistake, Mr. Clayton.
11: All right, smart boys. Suppose you walk around this counter and don't say anything.
0: What's the idea?
1: Easy, Bart. He's holding a .22 under the counter.
11: Yeah, and it's liable to go off. Now move.
0: Hey, cut it out, Clayton. He wouldn't shoot. Not right here on the boardwalk.
11: Oh, no. Wouldn't be hard to stage a little accident in a shooting gallery. Now march.
1: Better do as he says, Bart.
11: Now you're talking sense. That's it, right back here. Mac.
10: Yeah, Mr. Clayton?
11: Take over out here. Be ready to close up when I give you the word.
10: I got you, boss.
11: Now, gentlemen, I'm taking you into the back room. You've been asking so many questions, now you'll get a few answers. Move. There. That'll hold you. That's no use, son. That gag's on good and tight.
12: Al, shut that door. What's the idea of bringing these kids back here?
11: Well, they started asking questions about the Springfields. Mike opened the crate in front of them by mistake.
12: Those are those Yale kids who got us all that publicity.
11: We can't take a chance on having them talk now.
12: But they didn't know anything. They couldn't have. Now you bring them back here and show our whole hand.
11: I had to do what I tell you, Al. They knew something was wrong the minute they saw those military rifles. You've got to keep them out of the way until after tonight.
12: You must be nuts. After tonight, then what? They can go right to the police with the whole story.
11: Well, they better learn to speak Spanish then, because the only police they'll see sure won't speak English.
12: Wait a minute.
0: You're going to put them on the freighter?
11: Well, can you think of a better idea? They'll be out of the way for a couple of months. By the time they get back, we'll be gone.
0: You're right. That's exactly the way to handle it.
11: All right, now come on. We'll lock them in here until we get the rest of the shipment loaded on the lighter. I'll tell Mac to keep an eye on them.
0: Let's get a move on, then. Well, boys, never thought you'd be taking a South American cruise, did you?
10: Lady, you'll have to stand clear of the counter. I'm closing the gallery.
4: But are you sure you haven't seen two young men waiting around here?
10: For the last time, lady, no. Now look out for the door.
5: Oh, it's no use, Ensign.
4: Just the same, I'm going to wait a little while longer.
10: All right, go ahead, lady. The boardwalk's open to the public. But don't expect me to wait with you. So long.
4: What do you suppose happened to them, Lola?
5: Well, they probably stopped at some other booth. They'll be along.
4: But it isn't like them. They promised to meet me right here.
5: Now, relax, Inza. They'll be along.
4: Wait. Hey, did you hear that?
5: Hear what? Oh, how that. Just a cat, I guess.
4: No, Lola, that almost sounds like that doll of mine Frank was carrying.
5: Hey, it does, sort of, now that you mention it.
4: Coming from this alleyway. Come on, let's take a look.
5: I'm right with you. Oh, I don't see anything around here.
4: Cries are louder now, though. Seem to be coming from somewhere in the building.
5: Oh, this is just the back of the shooting gallery. Oh, it must be a cat, Inza. Come on back to the boardwalk.
4: No, there it is again. Look, here's a window with a drawn shade. It's coming from just inside. Lola, I'm going to look in.
5: You can't, kid. The window's too high.
4: I'll stand on this box. There.
5: Can you see around the barn?
4: A little. Doesn't seem to be anyone inside. I'm going to open it if I can.
5: Be careful.
4: Lola! It's Frank and Bart. They're in here bound and gagged.
5: Oh, kids, we've got to get them loose. Well, I'll go get Albert. He can help.
4: All right, but hurry.
5: I will.
4: I think I can get in here by myself. It's worth a try anyway. I can just get over this sill. I'll get that gag out of you now, Frank.
0: We're just in time, Miss. Quick, get my hands free.
4: I'm working on them. Turn your wrist a little. That's it. Now.
0: Good work. Mm-hmm. Now, Bart.
4: I'll get the gag.
0: Here's my knife. I'll cut him loose. Oh, that's a relief. Someone's coming.
4: Well, maybe it's Lola. She went after Albert.
0: No, it's those men coming after. Quick, Enzo, behind that screen.
4: All right, thanks.
0: Come on, Bart. Put the handkerchief back in your mouth and your hands behind your back.
13: Right.
11: Well, good work, Mac, getting rid of those girls.
10: Oh, it was easy, boss. I just ignored them.
11: All right, now, let's move these two kids down to the shore. We've got to hurry.
10: All right, take this one first.
0: Yeah. Not so fast, Mac.
10: Hey, get loose.
0: Work that fight, Bart.
10: Help me pull that gun.
0: Oh, one, Bart. Now for you.
3: Well, that takes care of them. Now I'm taking those other guys.
4: I brought Albert to help you.
3: Get your hands up, all of you.
5: Hey, Albert, where did you get that gun?
0: Your boyfriend happens to be part of this gang, Lola.
3: Shut up, you.
4: Albert, I can't believe it.
3: What's that? Jump him? Pick up that gun. I've got his arm. Now get your hands up fast.
11: All right. Don't shoot.
5: Albert, I thought you were going to help him.
0: He can't help anyone now, Lola. Not even himself. Come on, Albert. You and your friends have a date with the police.

0: Yes, and that's the whole story. The three of them were using the Cannon Act and the shooting gallery to cover up their operation.
1: And a pretty slick setup, too. It was a cinch to store the guns at the shooting gallery.
2: Yeah, but to think that they'd use my act as a signal,
3: that's why they used the different colored smoke.
2: What a fool I was, trusting that Albert.
3: It wasn't your fault, Lola. But now what are you going to do?
2: Oh, I'm all right, Inza. I got a pretty good job. Mr. Farrell, the manager, is going to let me do my high diving act for the rest of the summer.
3: Well, I'm glad it all turned out this way.
1: Yeah, so am I, Inza. I mean, if it hadn't been for that mama doll of yours that Frank had in his pocket, we'd be out on the high seas right now instead of on this beach.
2: Yeah.
0: Well, the mama doll was the only way I could call for help. I'm certainly glad you heard it.
2: So am I.
3: I never thought I'd actually be grateful to a crybaby.

And so ends another exciting adventure with Frank Merriwell, beloved hero of American fiction, brought to you in a new series of stories by the National Broadcasting Company. And be sure to listen again next week at the same time when Frank Merriwell brings you another exciting adventure. Frank is played by Lawson Zerbe, Bart is Hal Studer, and Inza is Elaine Ross. Other members of the cast were Earl George, Richard Keith, Lon Clark, and Mary Patton. Original music is by Paul Taubman. The Adventures of Frank Merriwell is written by Ruth and Gilbert Braun and William Welch. And the entire production is under the direction of Jack Cuney.

0: During this holiday weekend, many of us will enjoy one of America's greatest treasures, our forests and woodlands. Let's remember that the holiday we celebrate is dedicated to the preservation of our nation's heritage. And a part of that heritage is our natural resources. It's the duty of each of us to be careful, for it takes only a moment's carelessness to destroy a forest that cannot be replaced. If you're going hiking or camping or on a fishing trip in the woodlands during the holidays, follow these simple rules. Crush out cigarette, cigar, or pipe ashes. Break matches in two after you've used them. Drown out all campfires and then stir the ashes and drown them again. Check to find out about fire laws before you start any fire. And most important of all, remember that there are no exceptions to these rules. The risk of carelessness is too great. Forest fires can be prevented. 9 out of 10 of them are started by the thoughtlessness of people like you and me. Enjoy America's forests, but help protect them. Anyone can start a forest fire. Only you can prevent them. Remember to meet the Meeks 1/2 hour from now, and stay tuned now for the adventures of Archie Andrews, heard over most of these NBC stations. Mel Brandt speaking. This is NBC, the National Broadcasting Company.
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0: Once again, the Damon Runyon Theater brings you another story by the master storyteller, Damon Runyon. And this one, Blonde Mink. To tell it to you, here is Broadway.
1: Thanks. Well, one night I am sitting in Mindy's enjoying a late snack after a hard day of trying to make some bobs, when who sits down beside me but Julie the Stalker. He looks at me for a minute, then says...
2: Broadway, I see Slats Slavin today.
1: You what?
2: I see Slats today.
1: Julie, you are crazy. That is something you cannot do.
2: Nevertheless, I do. Well, see you later.
1: And with that, Julie gets up and walks away. He leaves me with a dill pickle stuck in my throat. Now, why his words should give me a cold chill and make me lose my appetite is something I will tell you about in a minute.

0: And now back to the Damon Runyon Theater and the famous story, Lon Mink.
1: Like I say, Julie gets up and walks away. But I catch my breath and start after him. I grab him just before he gets out the door. And the scene is as follows.
2: There is something wrong, Broadway?
1: I do not know yet. But, Julie, you are kidding me, huh?
2: No. I tell you, I see Slats today.
1: Julie, Slats is dead. I know because I go to his funeral a week ago.
2: Oh, sure. I know he is dead.
1: But you see him today.
2: Look, today I go to the cemetery, maybe to put a few posies in his grave, you know? And there is nobody around, only me. I am there maybe 5 minutes and thinking what a great pal Slats is.
1: I know all that, Julie. He is a great guy, and we are all sorry he is no more. But that is neither here nor any place. What I want to know
2: is... like I say, I am there maybe 5 minutes when I hear him talk to me.
1: Slats?
2: Sure. Who else knows me in the cemetery?
1: Go on. Talk some more.
2: So he says hello, I say hello, and we talk.
1: What about?
2: Oh, about this and that, but mostly how cold he is.
1: Julie, you are making me almost believe this.
2: Why not? It is true. Well, I leave the cemetery, and I am not able to think of anything else but poor Slats.
1: I can understand this.
2: Broadway, I love that guy like he is my brother. He is the only citizen who ever gives me a break when I am down and out.
1: Yeah, I know, but...
2: the time I get knocked out in the ring by the tiger, remember? I'm in the hospital.
1: Sure, but...
2: Slats pays all the bills and then lets me live in his big apartment. I love the guy.
1: Julie!
2: I am practically a stranger to him then, but he does it because he wants to help me. Broadway, I love that guy.
1: You talk like he is still alive.
2: Oh, no. He is dead. But he is very cold. Well, I gotta go now. I got a lot of thinking to do.
1: With that, Julie leaves me again. And this time I stay put. Because it be a night and more than somewhat dark, I have no wish to listen to more of that talk. Naturally, I figured that Julie has some loose boards, and I feel sorry for it. Well, I do not see him for about a week. Then one night, I am getting ready to leave my hotel room when I hear... come in.
2: Hello, Broadway.
1: Oh, Julie, come on in.
2: If you are going out, I will not bother you.
1: Sit down. I wonder what becomes of you after that talk we have in Mindy's.
2: Oh, I am here and about. Mostly at the cemetery.
1: Julie, look, you should not spend so much time there. It is coming on winter.
2: Yeah, coming on winter. He's cold, Broadway, awful cold. He tells me that all the time. I gotta do something for poor Slats. I just gotta.
1: Julie, does anybody else see Slats?
2: Oh, no. No, I go there alone.
1: I see.
2: Broadway, I gotta get some advice on what to do.
1: About Slats?
2: Yeah, and Beatrice.
1: Beatrice? Oh, his girlfriend.
2: Yeah, only she ain't a friend, Broadway. She ain't a friend.
1: Maybe you better sit down and start talking.
2: Yeah, I will.
1: Now, go ahead. If it'll make you feel better, I will listen to you.
2: Thanks. Slats will appreciate it, too.
1: I would just as soon he thanks me through you.
2: I will tell him.
1: Thanks.
2: Well, it is hard to know where to start, but I think I will go back to the day that he first introduces me to Beatrice. Yeah, I'm not in the apartment when he brings her there, but I get there a very short while after they do, and I'm about to open the door when I hear a dull laugh.
3: Go on, laugh some more, Bea. I like to hear it.
4: Why?
3: I don't know, maybe because I...
2: Hi, Slats.
3: Oh.
2: Didn't know you got company.
3: Come on in, Julie, come on.
2: I ain't gonna stay only a minute.
3: I was waiting for you. Julie, meet Bea. Bea, this is Julie. I told you about him.
4: Oh, yeah. The ex-prize fighter.
2: Hiya.
4: Fine, and you?
2: Oh, making out. Just making out.
4: Slats, I gotta go now. I got a rehearsal in an hour.
3: Oh, sure. What about after the show tonight?
4: What about it?
3: Supper? Dancing?
4: All right. The two of us.
3: Hmm? Sure. The two of us.
4: Good.
3: I'll get a cab for you.
4: No, I can do it. See you after the show. Nice to meet you, Julie.
2: Yeah. Here, too.
5: Be back in a second, Julie.

0: Some doll, huh, Judy?
1: Oh, yeah, look her. Quite a good-looking Judy.
0: You like her?
1: Sure.
0: You're a liar.
1: Yeah.
0: Maybe this one's different, Judy.
1: It could be. Sooner or later, you gotta hit a winner.
0: Yeah, I got a hunch this is it.
1: Sure. Oh, by the way, you win $10,000 on the day.
0: I can pick them, huh?
1: You're awful good at picking horses.
0: Just horses, huh?
1: So?
0: No, I'm used to it.
1: Sure.
0: Okay, let's get to work and handicap a few GGs for tomorrow.
1: Well, that is the way it starts, Broadway. You know something about it?
2: Not much. All I know is that this B is a very fancy doll and very expensive.
1: Yeah, yes, she is. And I guess you remember that Slats and B make it a very close twosome.
2: Sure.
1: Yeah, it goes on for maybe 6-8 months. He is a good guy, Broadway. There ain't anything he does not do for her.
2: I remember. In fact, there are several dolls around the stem here who give their ever-loving husbands a bad time when they point out how good Slats is to B.
1: Yeah, but he is good to everybody.
2: What about the rest of the story?
1: Oh, sure. Yeah, I almost forgot. Let's see. I'm telling you that I meet B that night, and for 6-8 months, there is nothing too good for her or too expensive. Well, it's one night, maybe about 2-3 in the morning. I'm in my room when I hear B and Slats come in. You see, they often come to the apartment after the show she is in, and I make scrambled eggs and bacon for them. But this night, well, I'm in bed with a cold. They come in, and I don't
0: want to
1: listen, but I can't help
0: it. Oh, now, be reasonable, honey. I told you why I can't do it.
3: Sure, you told me why, sure.
0: Come on, laugh for me.
3: What, Ed? Is there anything funny?
0: Man.
3: Let me alone.
0: Ah, B. You're even prettier when you're sore.
3: Slats, honey, please. Please get it for me.
0: I can't be. I really can't.
3: Please, pretty, please. It's one thing I really want, real bad.
0: Well, you got 5 fur coats already. What's the difference if you don't get one more?
3: But this is different. It's a blonde mink.
0: Blonde, brunette, redhead. What's the difference?
3: The only one I've seen like. Oh, would the eyes pop out if I walked in with that coat on some night? Think of it, Slats. You and me walking into a nightclub.
0: You'll have to wait to take that walk, honey.
3: Why?
0: You told me how much the coat cost.
3: Only $23,000.
0: That's every cent I got. Look, B. I haven't been hitting them too well for the last couple of weeks.
3: Oh, but you will.
0: Sure, but until I get back in the wind, I've got obligations.
3: Obligations?
0: Yeah. The $23,000 I got will see me through. Just.
3: Obligations. You said obligations.
0: That's right.
3: Like what?
0: Different things.
3: Sure. Obligations. Like that punch-drunk tramp you got living here, sopping up your money.
0: Huh?
3: And every wobbly on Broadway knows he can hit you for a touch anytime.
0: Me, for the love of money.
3: Sure, go to Slats. He'll give you $100 or $1,000. He won't even put it on the books. I can't even ask you for a measly fur coat.
0: Measly?
3: Yeah. If you had back half, even a third of the money you throw away on panhandlers and down and outers, I could have that coat.
0: You don't understand, B.
3: You're so right. I don't understand. And I ain't gonna try until you got better reason for putting me back of a lot of half cents and punch front fighters.
0: B, wait a minute. B, for the lover. B. Julie, you're here. Julie, help me.
1: Slats, what's the matter?
0: I don't know. I got an awful funny feeling in my chest.
1: Your face is all white. What?
0: I gotta sit down.
1: Yeah, you sure sit.
0: Never had anything like this before.
1: Gee, I better call a doc, huh?
0: No. Be all right. I didn't know you were here.
1: I was sleeping. You woke me up when you yelled for me.
0: Sleeping?
1: Yeah, I do not hear you come in, Slats.
0: You're a liar.
1: Yeah.
0: B don't mean anything, Julie. She's a good kid, only spoiled.
1: Hey, sure, that's all. Spoiled rotten.
0: Julie,
4: I never had nothing like this before. Jewelry. I'm scared. Scared stiff.

Well, that is the story that Julie tells me, up to that point. But it is not the end. Not by far. And what happens after, I will tell you about in a minute.

0: And now, back to the Damon Runyon Theater and the famous story, Blonde Mink.
1: Like I say, Julie is telling me about Slatson B. I listen to him go on with the story as follows.
2: I get Doc Brenner over real fast. Doc looks at Slats, then he takes me aside and tells me that Slats is about ready for the long ride. I do not believe it.
1: I understand why you do not. There is never anything wrong with Slats.
2: So Doc Brennan says it is sudden excitement. Besides, I remember that Slats does a lot of worrying for a couple of weeks. Anyhow, the doc tells me, and when he goes, Slats calls me over to him, and he tells me to get Beatrice there real fast. I call her. She comes in maybe half hour later. She goes into him, but I stand right there outside the door.
1: Oh?
2: I do not do it to listen, but I figure if she gets him excited again, I will kill her.
1: Yeah, I see. What happens then?
2: Like I say, I stand outside the door, and I hear what goes on. It is like this.
3: I came as soon as I get away, Slats. What happened?
4: The kicker. To the nosedive. Won't come back up.
3: You ain't gonna...
4: Yeah.
3: No.
4: You're crying.
3: Slats, don't. Please don't.
4: This is something I can't get for you, honey. This is something I can't fix.
3: What do I do, Slats? What do I do?
4: I'm going to tell you that. Now listen to me. Get everything I say.
3: All right.
4: There's an envelope under my pillow. Get it out.
3: Raise your head.
4: Yeah. You got it?
3: This?
4: Uh-huh. There's 23 grand in there.
3: Slats?
4: Give Julie 2 grand.
3: Julie? Give him...
4: Do it. Then go to Berry Brothers over in Brooklyn.
3: Who are they?
4: They got a stone made for me. A big fancy one. Only thing I ever bought for myself. You gotta be in style when they come out to...
3: Dad, stop talking like that.
4: Keep the rest of the dough for yourself. It'll come to about 19 grand.
3: 19,000, but...
4: It's a pretty fancy stone. First to that. Didn't want to pay for it before because I figured that'd be coaxing. Let's see. That's all, baby. You better go now.
3: Let's please.
4: Get out of here, baby. Get out fast.
3: Please.
4: I said get out of here now.
3: Yeah. Yes, Lex.
4: Hurry it up, B, and don't open up.
3: Julie, you'd better go in there.
2: Yeah, I am. You going?
3: Yeah, I'm going.
2: He tell you anything?
3: No, nothing.
2: Uh-huh.
3: What are you staring at, you tramp?
2: Nothing. Just absolutely nothing.
3: And go on in there. Go on in. And stop staring at me.
2: So long. Slats. That is the way he dies, Brockway.
5: Yeah, I see. But about the dough he gives B, what do you do about it?
2: I go to see B one day, right after Slats is, well, the day after the funeral. I go to her place. It is a pretty ritzy apartment. At first she does not want to see me, but I bust in anyway.
3: All right, you're in. Now what do you want? I've got a rehearsal in 20 minutes.
2: I will not take up too much time, B.
3: I know you won't. Go on, make it fast, will you?
2: Sure, I want to know what about the dough.
3: Dough? What dough?
2: 23 grand.
3: You're on a long, big dream, Julie.
2: I hear Slats give it to you.
3: So you can hear through those cauliflowers.
2: All I want is to know what about the dough.
3: There ain't any.
2: You are lying.
3: you're not out of here in 10 seconds, I'll have you tossed out.
2: I hear Slats tell you to pay for his marker.
3: You're crazy. It took so many punches you...
2: I can also still give him...
3: You wouldn't try it.
2: No. No, I guess I would. Slats would not like it. I would never do anything Slats does not like.
3: Get out of here.
2: I am telling you, I do not care for the 2 grand he gives you for me. I do not care for it. All I want is for you to buy that marker for Slats. He is expecting it.
3: You talk like he's alive.
2: I see him.
3: You.
2: It is not funny.
3: Did you tell anybody else you saw Slats?
2: Yeah. Why?
3: Did you tell anybody else about the money?
2: No. Why?
3: Tell everybody. See if they'll listen to you. Tell them you saw Slats and about the money. You think they'll believe you?
2: I am warning you, B. If you do not get that marker for Slats, I'll do something about it. But first, I will ask Slats. That is what happens when I go to see him.
4: Julie, you are sure that Slats gives him the money?
2: You do not believe me?
4: Well,
2: I see. Maybe she is right about people thinking I am crazy.
4: No, I do not think that. Only
2: what?
4: Nothing. Just...
2: Uh-huh. Well, I will go now because I promised Slats I will see him again tonight. So long, brother.
4: So long, Julie.
2: Do you wish me to say hello to him for you?
4: Oh, please do.
2: He always likes you. Maybe he will come to see you.
4: I am thinking of moving from here.
2: Oh? Well, you will give me a new address and I will tell him. So long.
4: Well, I do not see Julie for maybe another week. I almost forget about the whole thing. Until one night I am sitting in Minty's when I am joined by Johnny Brannigan, who is a plainclothes copper. And the scene is as follows.
6: Hello, Broadway.
4: Oh, how are you, Johnny?
6: Pretty good. Mind if I sit down?
4: Well.
6: I know. It wouldn't look good for you to be seen with a cop.
4: No, it's not that.
6: It is that. But I'll sit down.
4: You have something on your mind?
6: Uh-huh. What are you eating?
4: Lunches.
6: Too rich for me late at night.
4: Is this to be a discussion of foods?
6: Not altogether, Broadway. You know a girl named Beatrice Jordan?
4: I know of her.
6: Slats Slavin's girl, wasn't she?
4: I believe they have an understanding.
6: Mm-hmm. What else do you know about her?
4: Nothing. Nothing at all, Johnny.
6: I see. You like sour cream on blintzes?
4: And jelly.
6: Sure. Well, it seems as Beatrice is running around lately with a young fella from Colorado.
4: She gets around.
6: Mm-hmm. And it seems his family carries more weight than Pike's Peak. So I get a call from Colorado to keep an eye on the boy and Beatrice.
4: I never have anything to do with it. I know nothing about it, except that she is one Slats' girlfriend.
6: Okay. I thought maybe because you get around a lot, you could tell whether she's on the level or not. I gotta turn in a report, you know.
4: Oh, sure.
6: Those blintzes sure look good.
4: Oh, they are. Johnny.
6: Yeah?
4: I cannot tell you if B is on the level with the citizen in Colorado.
6: Oh? So?
4: But I do know that her idea of a level is more than somewhat uneven.
6: Uh-huh. Thanks, Broadway.
4: That is all right, Johnny.
6: Drop around the house some night, Broadway. My wife makes wonderful blintzes.
4: Now, all this talk makes me more than somewhat curious. However, it is none of my business, except for Jury. But I do not see him for some time. In fact, it is 2 days later before I even hear anything. Then it is Johnny Brannigan who comes to see me in my hotel room. And the scene is as follows.
6: Broadway, 2 days ago, I asked you for a line on Beatrice Jordan.
4: I remember.
6: I had the feeling then that you could tell me a few things about her that you were holding back.
4: I am not a stoolie, Johnny. Anyhow, I tell you all I know, which adds up to zero.
6: Sure. Broadway, I have worries. Lots of them.
4: What brings them on?
6: Where's Julie?
4: Julie? I do not see him for 2 days.
6: Uh-huh. Broadway, I gotta find him and ask him a few questions.
4: I do not think he will talk, Janet.
6: I gotta ask him anyway. Know where he is?
4: What if I tell you?
6: I told you. Just a few questions.
4: That all?
6: What else?
4: Hmm. You look for him where he lives?
6: Uh-huh. Landlady said he didn't come home at all last night.
4: Oh.
6: Now, I know he comes here to see you. So I figured you might know where he is now.
4: At the cemetery.
6: What?
4: He goes there to see Slats.
6: What?
4: That's what he tells me.
6: I see. Well, how'd you like to go along with me?
4: What for?
6: Maybe he'd rather talk to you than to a cop.
4: About what, Johnny?
6: About B. She was killed last night.
4: I stare at Johnny. He just looks back at me. There's a big hole that is once my stomach. And I feel like a first-class heel to tell him where Julie might be. But I can do nothing. Johnny is very gentle when he insists I go with him, so I do. And what happens when we get to the cemetery, I will not forget if I live long enough to see Harry the Horse shake hands with the police commissioner. And I will tell you about it in a minute.

0: We get to the cemetery, and it is coming on a very dark night, and is cold with snow on the ground. I do not mind telling you that I have a hard time keeping my hair from pushing my hat off my head. Then I hear Johnny talking to me.
1: We near the place now, Broadway?
0: Yeah, just ahead. But look,
1: it's Johnny. All right, Broadway. I won't hurt him. I just want to ask him some questions. If he's like you say, he'll be all right.
0: I hope so. I hope so.
1: Shh. Look.
0: If that is Julie.
1: Who's he talking to?
0: Slats.
1: Cut it out.
2: Who is that?
1: Answer him, Broadway.
0: Me?
1: Go on.
2: Who is that?
0: Julie. It is Broadway.
2: Oh, swell. It's Slats is here, Broadway.

0: the slats too, Julie.
1: Please do not come closer, Johnny. I know what you are here for.
0: Just ask a few questions.
1: No, no.
2: Julie, please, take it easy. Everything is all right.
1: Stay away.
0: Julie, drop that gun. Drop it.
1: No, I do what is right. I do what Slats tells me to.
0: Julie, drop that gun.
2: Somebody drop that gun.
1: I will hit you the next time, Johnny.
0: Julie, please. I'll forget you fired at me if you'll only drop that gun.
1: No.
2: Johnny, you hit?
0: Julie, even now I won't say anything about the gun, please.
2: Julie, everything is all right.
1: I know. I make it all right. But I'm not going with you.
2: Johnny, what happened?
3: I think I winged him. Come on.
2: Good.
3: This is one time I didn't mean to. He moved fast to one side.
2: Sure. Angle, Johnny.
3: I better put in a call and find... Broadway. Look.
2: Yeah? Like what?
3: What's that? Spread over Slats' grave.
2: It looks like something to keep Slats warm. I think they call it blonde mink.
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0: It's the Irene Dunn Fred McMurray Show, starring Irene Dunn as Susan Armstrong, editor of the Hillsdale Morning Star, and Fred McMurray as George Harvey, her ace reporter. Susan is holding down the office today with Sammy, the demon copy boy, while George is out somewhere, probably getting involved. Whenever George gets involved enough, Susan develops a severe case of tinnitus, or ringing in the ears. That gives you an idea of how close these two characters are.
1: Glockenspiel's vermin control. May we help you?
2: Seems so silly, Sammy. Glockenspiel vermin control. May we... Oh! Stop it, Sammy! Hillsdale Morning Star. Miss Armstrong speaking.
3: Hi, Susan. For a minute, I thought I was Bugs.
2: Oh, hello, George. Where are you?
3: I'm in court.
2: Again?
3: Look, I want you to tell Sergeant Barry here that you stand good for a $10 fine. I'm broke.
2: $10 fine?
1: Fine.
2: What for?
3: Well, it appears that dancing on the sidewalk is prohibited in downtown Hillsdale.
2: You doing dancing on the sidewalk?
1: Huh?
3: Not me. She.
2: Have you gotten involved with a dancing girl now?
3: No, look. Zoli didn't know there was an ordinance against it,
2: Is Zoli? That woman?
3: He's her grandfather.
2: Did he drag you into court? George, what on earth have you done? Now, if that scheming dancing girl...
3: Look, Susan, wait a minute.
2: Slick figure and a flashing eye and you're dead. It never fails.
3: Susan, this dancing girl happens to be 9 years old. She's a little gypsy girl.
2: 9 years old? Gypsy girl?
1: I hear they grow up very rapidly.
2: Yes, how about that?
3: How about what?
2: The fine.
3: Zoli has to pay a fine because his little granddaughter was caught dancing in the street and collecting dimes. $10, please.
2: Well, why do I have to pay the fine?
3: Because he's broke. I'll be a doll and tell the sergeant here you'll put Zoli's fine. Like I told you, I'm
2: broke. But George!
3: Too. So, here is smiling Sergeant Barry. Now, just tell Dreamboat Barry that you'll bail Zoli out. And here he is, your friendly cop, a smiling Sergeant Barry.
2: Hello, Sergeant. This is Susan Armstrong. Dignified personal financing, a perfect stranger, name of Zoli.

0: So this is what the inside of a gypsy wagon is like, huh?
1: Shh. Mr. Harvey, the girl sleeps.
2: Oh, I'm sorry.
1: Yes. Let me put her in her bed, then we will talk. Good night, Kislani. Now, please sit down, Mr. Harvey.
2: Thanks.
0: Oh, what's that?
1: No, it is nothing. Only Sari, my parrot.
2: Oh, parrot, huh? Well, does he talk much?
1: Not very much, but very wise.
2: Oh. Well, Zola, you just mail Miss Armstrong the $10 anytime you've got it. There's no hurry. I'll get along now, Zola.
1: Mr. Harvey.
2: Hmm?
1: I am a poor man.
2: Well, that makes two of us.
1: I need money very badly. Not for myself, for the little girl, for my grandchild. She dances, she sings because it keeps her happy. But how long? She needs care that I cannot afford.
2: Oh. Well, maybe we can do something about that.
1: Ah, but no more kindness. This time, I give you value for your money.
2: Well, gratitude is value enough, Zoli.
1: I will sell you Sari.
2: Sell me that squawk box up there?
3: Ah, that what?
1: That parrot may make some man rich someday.
2: Yeah, but who wants to marry a parrot even for her money?
1: Sari was old even 40 years ago when my wife's father gave her to me as dowry.
2: Some wedding gift. Another mouth to feed.
1: Sari has the secret of some great treasure.
2: Treasure? Sari?
3: Yes, sir.
1: Years ago, when my wife's father gave me the bird...
2: That he did.
1: He said, one day, this parrot will reveal his golden secret. He will remember again, and you will be rich.
2: Oh, you don't believe in that old wives' tale, do you?
1: Oh, I do.
2: How much do you want for the bird?
1: Make an offer.
2: $6.
1: $6.
2: Too much?
1: I was thinking of perhaps $1,000.
2: Well, we'll talk about it some other time, eh, Zola?
1: Yes. I work now at the Turnpike Roadside Diner.
2: Yeah, I might stop in. Good night, Zola.
1: Good night.
3: Hello!
2: Until we meet again, sorry. Hello.

0: And that's all Zoli wanted for the bird? A mere $1,000?
1: Well, I suppose you could get him for $500 a pound.
0: Interesting, though, about the parrots having the secret words to some mysterious treasure.
1: Interesting if true.
0: Yes, yeah, a very big if.
1: We don't believe it, but Zoli does. Sincerely.
0: Zoli didn't say what the treasure might be.
1: He doesn't know himself. In all the 40 years he's owned that fowl, it hasn't discussed finances with him.
0: Is it a pretty Polly?
1: Why do you ask, Sue?
0: Oh, I don't know. I've always wanted a parrot. Haven't you?
1: Well, I've always wanted the treasure.
0: Do you suppose Sari just might have heard some cutthroats talking about pirate gold or something and just might remember?
1: Oh, the whole thing's silly.
0: Oh, I don't know. Priceless trinkets and pigeon egg rubies.
1: Who said anything about jewels and rubies? It's a yarn. Catch me twisting a parrot's arm just for a measly king's ransom.
0: Too bad he wants so much money for it, though.
1: Yeah, yeah.
0: Oh, but he'll make an interesting story just the same.
1: He could have a lot of fun with that bird.
0: George, tell me where Zoli works. I just might want to interview this parrot. For a gag, of course. Just for a gag.
2: Interview a parrot, Miss Susan?
0: Will you pass the marmalade, please, patient? Thank you.
2: What can you ask a parrot? You ask them, do they want a cracker, and that's about it.
0: Well, this bird is rather special.
2: I know. It's got blueprints stashed away in its bird brain, showing where the puffware is head. Kind of a fascinating story.
0: You don't believe it, do you?
2: Well, they laughed at Alexander Graham Bell, but today the air is full of flying machines.
0: Patience. Bell invented the telephone.
2: Congratulations.
0: The Wright brothers invented the airplane.
2: Sure. But they had to talk to each other by phone many's the time while they were inventing it. You want to bet?
0: You win.
2: Getting back to this here parrot now.
0: Listen, Patience, I don't believe a word of the legend. But I just happen to admire parrots, and George says this one's a beauty. And speaks pretty well, too.
2: Fine feathers make fine words.
0: You know, George has a sneaking belief in this story. I'd like to buy Sari for him, but not for any $1,000. Hand me that airplane, that telephone, will you, please?
2: Well, the bird won't go entirely to waste with me around. There. You know, I'll bet I could do things with a parrot so you'd never know it from boiled owl.
0: George said Zoli works at the Turnpike Roadside Diner. Hello? Information, please. Will you give me the number?
3: Good morning, Zoli. Good morning.
4: Mr. Harvey, good morning. Nice to see you. Big hello. Sit down on stool.
3: What's that? You're busy?
4: Too late for breakfast, too early for lunch, nothing.
3: Say, Zoli, you haven't sold that parrot yet, have you?
4: No.
3: Well, I was just thinking I'd like to buy it for a good friend.
4: Oh, but not for $6.
3: Well, how about $50?
4: For such a fine, well-spoken parrot.
3: Well, frankly, her conversation chills me.
4: $300.
3: Your conversation chills me.
4: $250. It may make you rich.
3: Well, that's not why I'm buying the squab. Anyhow, the bird must have given out with the magic words in your father-in-law's time. Why didn't he cash in on it?
4: He was a very wise man, rest his soul. He never cherished the material things of the world. Very wise.
3: Oh, boy, I must be stupid because I love the material things, especially money.
4: All right. $225.
3: $52.50.
4: $210, including the perch.
3: $55 tops.
4: Rock bottom, $205.
3: $58.50. That's final.
4: $200, and I do not budge one inch.
3: $60, last call, take it or leave it.
4: Excuse me. Turnpike Roadside Diner.
0: I'd like to speak to Zoli, please.
4: This is Zoli.
0: Oh, I understand you have a parrot for sale.
4: Yes.
0: Well, I'm thinking of buying it as a gift for a friend, but I can't pay too much.
4: Well, I have an offer for $60.
3: What's that?
0: Well, I'll give you $65.
4: Excuse me. I am offered 65 for the bird.
3: 70.
4: The gentleman now offers 70.
0: Well, 75.
4: Excuse me. I have 75.
3: You have 85.
4: I have 85 from the gentleman.
0: Well, quit death at $100.
4: I have $100.
3: And 10.
4: And 10.
0: And 15 more.
4: I have 125.
3: Just a minute.
0: Well,
3: How do I know you don't have a shill on the phone there bidding up the price on me?
4: How could I know you would be back just at this moment to bid for sari?
3: Well, you got me there. All right, wrap it up at 150. One pair to go.
4: The gentleman bids 150.
3: The gentleman bleeds, too.
5: Oh, dear. Well,
4: 190. I have.
5: Well, 195.
4: 195.
3: I wouldn't pay that for a bird of paradise if paradise came with them.
4: 195 going once.
3: All that dough for a parrot?
4: 195 going twice.
3: I always thought talk was cheap.
4: 195 going...
3: $200, my life's blood.
4: The gentleman bids $200.
5: Well, he's crazy.
3: He must be crazy.
5: All right, I give up. Tell the gentleman he can have the bird, and I hope they'll be very happy together. Goodbye.

0: Good afternoon, Star Reporter.
1: Oh, hi, Susan. Hey, Susan, did a cage or anything arrive by special messenger?
0: So it was you.
1: Who was me? What are we talking about?
0: Where did you get $200 for that parrot?
1: It skinned me to the bone, but I had it in the bag. Oh, there you are. Didn't want to carry her through the streets. How do you know how much I paid for Sari?
0: You were bidding against me.
1: You mean you were on the telephone this morning?
0: Who else?
1: Oh, no.
0: Yonder is your purchase. Go talk to your feathered friend.
1: Hi, Polly. Well, go on, talk.
0: This would be a nice time to find out that your friend Zoli is a crack ventriloquist and sells more darn parrots that way.
1: Look, parrot. I never choked a parrot, but I can learn to choke a parrot. Now talk.
2: That's the way the Jabberwock.
1: I never even threatened a Jabberwock.
0: The next line is, come to my arms, my beamish boy. Or in other words, hello, sucker.
2: Hello, sucker. Yes, sir. Yes, sir. Yes, sir.
0: Yes,
2: sir.
0: Yes,

0: Now back to our stars, Irene Dunne and Fred McMurray, in the second act of our story. For the past 2 days, Sorry, the parrot with a past, has been quartered in Susan's office, while Susan and George, feeling extremely idiotic, have been trying to get the bird to talk about the treasure. Here they are at it again, just on the outside chance that maybe the critter does know something that will help George recover the money he sunk in her.
1: Now, Sorry, please, think hard.
2: Concentrate.
3: Look, you, who done it?
1: Sammy, you're confusing her.
3: She'll sing.
2: How about turning a blazing light in her face?
1: George, we're not going to grill this bird.
2: Well, we better send out for sandwiches, then.
1: No, we must use psychological approach.
2: Psychological approach.
4: Into the rigging, you swamp.
1: Rigging.
3: Pirate ships.
2: Look, look, Birdie. Ship. Cutlasses. Pistols. Knife. A chest being lowered into a captain's longboat.
4: Uh-huh.
2: Tropical island. Dig, dig, dig.
4: Got a match?
1: A blank.
4: Hello, hello, hello. Yes,
2: stupid
4: sir.
2: Thing.
4: Abel was I ere I saw Elma. Yes, sir.
2: Hey, listen. What'd you say? What'd you say?
1: Abel was I ere I saw Elba.
2: Well, who was Elba?
1: Elba's the island where Napoleon was exiled.
2: Hey, that's it. Napoleon, the loot of Europe. Abel was I...
4: Say it backwards. Say it backwards. Yes, sir. Yes, sir.
2: How do you say Abel was I ere I saw Elba backwards?
1: Abel was I ere I saw Elba.
2: Yeah.
1: So what?
2: Say it backwards.
1: Abel was I ere I saw Elba.
2: Yeah, yeah, I know. Say it backwards.
1: Abel was I ere I saw Elba is just the same both ways. Elba, E-L-B-A, spelled backwards is Abel, A-B-L-E.
2: And saw spelled backwards is why? So, I get it.
1: Yes, it's a palindrome.
2: I must say this word bird knows a few tricks.
3: Birdie, was the pirate Lafitte?
1: Lafitte. Sorry. Huh? Sauce.
4: Uh-uh.
2: Was it Morgan?
4: Morgan?
2: Hmm.
1: Was it?
4: Uh-uh.
3: Kid. Was it Captain Kidd?
4: Uh-uh.
1: No, it's no use. We're just making perfect fools of ourselves. Hillsdale Morning Star, Miss Armstrong.
5: You got that bird talk yet?
1: Oh, not yet, Patience. We really don't expect anything. Just a lark.
5: No wonder it don't talk. I thought it was a parrot. Kind of a mixed-up bird, isn't it?
1: Well, it's a kind of a mixed-up situation.
5: Well, you bring Georgie boy and that parrot home for dinner. I've got everything fixed up for you.
1: What have you got fixed up, Patience?
5: A lovely roast and a whiz-bang psychiatrist. Goodbye.
1: Psychiatrist? Patience! Patience! Oh, dear.
2: Now what?
1: Patience thinks we need psychiatric treatment, George.
2: You know something, Susan? So do I.

0: mentions it was all in fun.
1: Oh, of course, we never really believed the bird knew about a treasure.
2: That's where you may be making your big mistake.
0: But we don't need a psychiatrist. Call him off now. Go on, Scat.
2: You don't need a psychiatrist.
1: No.
2: Who said this doc was for you? He's for the parrot.
1: What?
2: He'll make that bird remember from way back.
0: Patience, does this doctor know he's coming out here to analyze a parrot?
2: A fee is a fee, I always say.
1: You mean he doesn't know?
2: Oh, I didn't talk to him. It was a friend of a friend of a friend, you know.
0: I believe I'll pack up and depart for the North Pole.
1: Now, wait a minute.
0: I will not stay here and tell that man the awful truth.
1: Now, just a minute. Just a second. What about the great experiments made by Pavlov von Dorn?
2: Yeah.
1: And what about the psychological experiments made on white rats in a labyrinth?
2: Yeah.
1: This is going to cost us a big fee whether this doctor performs or not. He may welcome an opportunity like this for unique animal experimentation.
0: It's the maddest thing I ever heard of. Now, I simply won't...
2: Oh, that's him.
0: What's his name again?
2: I hardly know. I wrote it on that paper I gave you.
0: Oh, stop. Gleibnik. Dr. Gleibnik. Please show Dr. Gleibnik in, patient.
2: That skimpy little buzzard is going to tell where that treasure is or he'll cry, and I'm not just kidding either.
1: Susan, you'd better let me tell the doctor about the patient.
0: Well, it's all yours, George. The winter sports must be lovely at the pole right now.
3: Right this way, doctor.
4: Thank you.
0: Oh, Dr. Gleibnik, so good of you to come. I'm Susan Armstrong.
4: My dear Miss Armstrong.
0: And this is Mr. George Harvey.
4: It's his own fault.
1: Sit down, won't you, Dr. Gleibnik? What was that?
4: There is something Freudian about that invitation.
1: Oh, no. I was just asking you to sit down, that's all.
4: Ah, we should let it pass for the moment.
0: We're very grateful to you for making this house call, Doctor.
1: We think you'll be amply rewarded.
4: I will be amply rewarded.
1: Yes. It's a very interesting case, Dr.
4: Get on with it.
1: Well, you see, the patient is a very old individual.
0: Oh, extremely old,
1: but very lively, very alert, and colorful.
0: Uh-huh.
1: Rather grotesque and bizarre-looking, but she seems to think she possesses the clue to a vast secret treasure.
4: Treasure? Fool.
1: Fool?
4: Precisely.
1: Why?
4: My dear Gerhard.
1: Harvey.
4: My dear Gerhard, I would no more consider trifling with such boyish everyday nonsense as a delusion of a treasure than than I would consider analyzing that parrot there. I am not a human divining rod. I am a psychiatrist who does not interest himself in the common garden variety case. Hence I say treasure, fool. I resign the case forthwith.
0: Well, I'm very sorry, Doctor.
1: No charge, I suppose.
4: No charge. Only my portal-to-portal time. $50.
1: $50?
0: Yes, for coming here and going back.
1: You didn't even get out of second gear.
4: You are lucky. What the charge might have been if you had forced upon me some orophiliac psychotic who thinks she knows where pirate gold is hidden. It would have been necessary to find this fantastic treasure merely to repay me for the indignity of the situation.
2: Hold it. What's so funny, Doctor? Who do you think you're snickering at?
0: Patience, you're being very rude to the doctor.
2: I heard this here brain diver sneering at you, too. I can't show him where the door is soon enough.
0: Dr. Gleibnik.
2: Nobody needs gold that bad.
0: Doctor, I'm terribly embarrassed.
4: No need. I'm interested.
2: You were going to go, so go.
1: Patience.
2: I don't have any with Gleibnik here.
4: Gleibnik.
1: People have trouble with my name, too, Doctor.
4: Patience. Perhaps you and I might have a nice chat, eh?
2: Me and you and me?
0: Oh, Doctor, I don't think you understand.
4: Indeed, I do, Miss Armstrong.
0: Oh, but Doctor.
1: Indeed, you do, Susan. Come on. Let's leave them alone a bit.
0: But, George.
1: Come on.
0: But he seems to think that patience...
1: Seems to think? He does think. Great thinker, the professor. Amazing mind.
3: If you think for a second that I'll quit here and go look for you,
0: George, the doctor thinks the patient is the extremely aged, grotesque, bizarre patient we've been talking about.
1: Yeah, I know.
0: Well,
1: didn't you hear him? If he finds out we expected him to probe into a parrot subconscious, I'll have to borrow on my insurance.
0: Well, what do we do?
1: We wait here. Something's bound to give. Yes, sir.

0: he's having a breakdown. Come on.
1: Don't come back without a note from your mother.
2: Patience, what on earth happened?
1: That was Dr. Cronkite leaving on the double.
0: Hey, who broke this lamp?
2: And who upset Sari's purse?
0: Yeah. Hey, where is Sari?
1: She woke up screaming and followed Cronkite out.
2: No!
0: Oh, I gotta find that expensive duster. Hey, Sari. Here, Polly. Nice, Polly. Oh. Here, Bertie.
1: Oh, that nut thought I was a parrot.
3: Oh, no, Patience. Now, you don't understand.
1: Patience, grotesque, bizarre. Oh, I'll knock him in the head. The guy is a fake. He needs a real psychiatrist.

0: Well, George?
1: Oh, it's no use. Not a sign of sorry in 2 days.
0: Gypsy camp gone, huh?
1: Yeah, Zoli and his little girl have pulled out.
0: Oh, well. Come easy, go easy.
1: 200 smackers? That comes easy? Huh.
0: Well, it was my fault. I thought you wanted the parrot. That's why I bid on it.
1: Yeah, and I got the parrot for you.
0: Well, we got it for each other, okay?
1: I thought I was getting you a gift that would last and last.
0: And to the 16th generation?
1: What?
0: Oh, nothing, nothing.
1: Well, you suggested a psychiatrist in the best of faith.
0: I suggested a psychiatrist.
1: Well, you distinctly said use the psychological approach.
0: Well, I never suggested an analyst. Patients hauled in that phony.
1: Well, but you agreed to it.
0: You agreed to it. You named other famous experiments on dogs and chipmunks and albatrosses or albatross and... Don't you dare stand there blaming me for it now.
1: I am just saying...
0: I'm glad the bird's gone. You don't deserve a family.
2: Miss Armstrong, Mr. Harvey.
0: Please, Abby, can't you see we're quarreling?
2: There's a fellow out here to see you.
1: What?
3: Yes, sir.
1: Sorry. Zoli.
4: It's good to see you again, Mr.
1: Well, boy, it's good to see you. Susan, Zoli. Zoli, it's Susan.
0: Oh, how do you do, Mr. Zoli?
1: How did you find Sorry?
4: Oh, she found me. A long way she flies. Her wings are not clipped. I bring her back.
1: She must have been crossed with a homing pigeon. How is your little girl, Zoli?
4: She will be much better, thanks to you. Thanks to the $200 for this bird.
1: Does she miss the parrot, Zoli? Does she?
0: She does, doesn't she?
4: The bird is yours now. Goodbye. Health and happiness be with you.
0: Thank you. George, could the treasure be a child brought back to health?
1: Could it?
0: Well, I don't know. Maybe the gold is the golden rule.
1: Do unto others, huh?
3: Yes, sir. Do unto others. Yes, sir.
0: We know there isn't any treasure now, don't we? Except maybe wisdom and the golden rule. Anyhow, let's think that.
1: Hey, you don't want to get too near that window with Sorry.
0: What do you bet? Go back, Sorry, to Zoli and his little girl. Come on, fly.
1: Well, heading straight for Zoli's shoulder. Look.
0: Zoli's waving to us. He understands. Bye. Bye.
1: Thanks, Zoli. Thank you, and goodbye.
0: Thanks for making us rich.
1: Oh, well. Come easy, go easy, I always say.
0: George.

0: You know, you're a funny one, Susan.
1: Nah, I'm a barrel of laughs.
0: What makes you think the way you do?
1: Why?
0: Well, about the meaning of the treasure, for example. How do you understand those things?
1: Well, I'm a woman.
0: Oh, well, this I could have told you.
1: Well?
0: Well, what?
1: Tell me.
0: Oh. Yeah. You told?
1: Well, as the parrot would say,
2: guesses. Irene Dunne and Fred McMurray will be back next week in another exciting comedy adventure in the gay new series, Bright Star. This is Wendell Niles inviting you to join us then.

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0: makers of the big new Mars Bar welcome you to Curtain Time. Judging from the size of the crowd in the lobby, we'll have another full house tonight. And here, eager to see the new play, is the well-known man about town, your host, Patrick Allen.
1: Good evening.
0: Well, Mr. Allen, may we have a word about tonight's play?
1: It's a very amusing romance, John. You'll like it. But there's the overture, so we'd better hurry inside the theater for tonight's production of Curtain Time.
2: Tickets, please. Thank you, sir. Seventh row center. Seats 7 and 8.
1: Thank you. Well, the lights will be dimmed in a moment, so let's glance at the program. Harry Elders and Annette Sargent, supported by the Curtain Time Players, have starred tonight in Ticker Tape Romance by Eric Arthur. Mr. Elders plays the part of Steve Manton, and Miss Sargent will be heard as Laura Raymond.
3: Curtain Time!
1: There's the call for the first act of Ticker Tape Romance. The scene is one of the bigger restaurants. Seated at a table is an attractive young woman who has just finished eating. A waiter stands at her side.
4: Will that be all, ma'am?
5: Yes, waiter. May I have my check?
4: Here you are, ma'am.
5: Thank you. But, waiter.
4: Yes, ma'am?
5: What's this item here? 35 cents.
4: That's coffee, ma'am.
5: 35 cents for a cup of coffee?
4: Yes, ma'am.
5: But that's outrageous. Do you realize that the cost of living... Oh, never mind. I'll pay it. Oh, dear, I...
4: Something wrong?
5: Oh, wait a minute. This is dreadfully embarrassing. I don't seem to have any money with me.
4: Oh, is that so?
5: I must have left my coin purse in my other bag. Really,
4: I'm afraid I'll have to get the manager, ma'am. Please wait here, ma'am.
5: Well, don't worry. I won't run away.
6: Well, pardon me, miss. I was sitting at the table right behind you. I couldn't help overhearing.
5: Oh, well, yes, I...
6: Don't be embarrassed. Same thing's happened to me. I've even washed dishes to pay for my dinner.
5: Well, I appreciate your sympathy,
6: but... You better let me pay your check. It would be a pity to hide a pretty face like yours behind a pile of dishes.
5: Well, of all... All right, Sir Galahad.
6: Good.
5: Seeing that the manager is frowning his way over here, I guess I'd better accept your offer.
7: What seems to be the trouble, madam?
6: No trouble at all, old man. Can you break a 50?
7: Oh, yes, of course.
6: And take the young lady's check out of this.
7: Oh, I'm sorry, madam, if the waiter caused you any trouble.
5: Oh, that's perfectly all right. But I still think it's outrageous to charge 35 cents for a cup of coffee.
7: Oh, but our coffee is a special blend of the very best Guatemalan.
5: It still isn't worth 35 cents a cup.
7: Oh, but you see...
5: Yesterday's closing market quotation on Guatemalan coffee was less than 5% higher than it was a year ago. Less than 5%.

0: It was really very nice of you.
1: Oh, think nothing of it. I spend my spare time rescuing ladies in distress. So, I think I've seen you before.
0: Oh, dear, and here I was beginning to think you were so original.
1: Oh, but I mean it. I have seen you. You're Laura Raymond, the Herald financial columnist.
0: Guilty as charged.
1: I see your picture in the paper every day.
0: How on earth could you recognize me from that picture? Are you interested in financial matters?
1: What makes you ask that?
0: Well, if you read my column...
1: Oh, I read all the columns.
0: That's the Herald building up ahead.
1: Yes, I see it. Of course, I particularly like your column.
0: Well, thank you.
1: You have a way of taking the dryness out of facts and figures. Well, here you are.
0: Well, thank you very much.
1: It was a pleasure.
0: But I'm very grateful to you, Mr.
1: Steve will do.
0: But how will I know where to send the money I owe you?
1: Suppose I stop by for it tomorrow.
0: Oh, I... that'll be fine. Goodbye, Steve.
1: Goodbye, Miss Raymond.

0: Well, son, how'd you make out?
1: Fine, Dad. She doesn't suspect a thing. I didn't even have to make an excuse to talk to her.
0: Good, good. But you've got to be careful. Miss Raymond's got a shrewd head.
1: And a pretty one.
0: Yes, but... This is strictly business.
1: Oh, sure.
0: You've got to get her to play along with us until this new stock issue is lost.
1: Right.
0: All we need is a boost in her column and we're on our way.
1: Dad, I'll have her eating out of my hand in a month.
0: You'll have to work quicker than that, Steve. Ivor said we've got to get the stock bought up in 3 weeks.
1: Okay. But, Dad, are you sure this stock is all right?
0: Ivor says it's as strong as the Rock of Gibraltar.
1: Are you sure you can trust Ivor's about this?
0: Trust Ivor's? Why, he's been with the firm now over 2 years, Steve.
1: I know,
0: besides,
1: but...
0: he showed me an accountant's report. The Hartley Corporation seems to be in excellent financial condition.
1: Well, as long as it'll help business, I guess.
0: Well, it's not as though you were asking Miss Raymond to do anything dishonest, Steve.
1: No,
0: but... publicity in her column will help us and help the people who buy stocks. They'll be getting a tip-off on a good investment.
1: I understand.
0: The question, of course, is, will you be able to get Miss Raymond to see it that way?
1: Don't worry, Dad. I may not be much good around the office, but lady financial columnists are just my dish. Thank you.

0: You know, Steve, I really shouldn't have gone driving with you today.
1: Why not? Don't you like the wide open spaces?
0: Oh, I'm crazy about them. But, well, I hardly know you. For all I know, you might be, well, anything.
1: Hey, how'd you guess it? But you can call me Annie for short.
0: Oh, goodness, look at that view. You can see the whole valley.
1: Yes, and there are more trees than you can shake a stick at.
0: Would you mind stopping the car for a moment?
1: Oh, I'd be glad to.
0: Oh, look at that house down there. Can you see it?
1: Mm-hmm.
0: Looks like a medieval castle.
1: It also looks as though whoever lives there sure believes in getting away from it all. Talk about ivory towers.
0: Oh, wouldn't it be wonderful to have a place like that?
1: Oh, I don't know. It's too far away from people. I like to be in the middle of things.
0: Well, I do too, but once in a while it's good to have some place where you can get away. Some place where you can sort of get a new slant on yourself.
1: Well, maybe an ivory tower isn't so bad, so long as it's got its foundations in the ground.
0: Well, it's funny you should say that.
1: Hmm? Why?
0: Because Thoreau practically wrote the same thing.
1: You mean I quoted Thoreau and didn't know it?
0: Well, he said, if you have built castles in the air, your work need not be lost. That is where they should be. Now put foundations under them.
1: What's so funny about that? I think it's good.
0: Well, I'm laughing because this is the first time in I don't know how long that I've had a chance to talk about anything besides stock market quotations.
1: You mean that being a lady financial expert has its drawbacks?
0: Perhaps. But you know, you haven't told me anything about yourself. I don't even know your last name.
1: Well, is that important?
0: Well, no, but, well, I guess I'm the kind who likes to get the facts and figures.
1: Very well. I was born on the 32nd of April, 1849, in a small log cabin I built with my own hands. Not having an axe.
0: All right. I promise not to ask any more questions.
1: In that case, let me ask you a question.
0: Yes?
1: Well, it's not exactly a question, either. It's more of a...
0: Oh, dear.
1: What's the matter?
0: Oh, look at the time. I've got a deadline to make.
1: Okay, Jane Arden, let's go. We can't hold up the presses. Curtain falls on the first act of tonight's Curtain Time play, starring Harry Elders and Nanette Sargent. And now, John Weigel. Last week, I told you for the first time on this program about the newest Mars confection, the big new 10-cent candy treat called Mars the Toasted Almond Bar. Tonight, I would like to tell you more about this big new Mars bar, for it is real news in the candy field. 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

0: for the second act of Ticotape Romance. To help his father in a stock transaction, Steve Manton managed to meet Laura Raymond, financial expert of the Herald. But so far, he has merely taken Miss Raymond for a ride in the country. Well, it's now the next day. Steve is with his father in the latter's office.
1: Well, Steve, any developments?
2: Gee, Dad, don't rush me. I only met her 2 days ago.
1: But Ivor says we've got to get some publicity in Miss Raymond's column.
2: We'll get it.
1: But we've got to have it within the week if it's going to do us any good.

0: There's one stock, however, that will bear watching.
1: Hello. How's the Wall Street whiz doing?
0: Oh, hello.
1: Hope you don't mind my busting in during office hours.
0: Oh, no.
1: How about lunch?
0: Oh, not today. I'm too busy. I'm having something sent up.
1: Oh, I'm sorry.
0: Mind if I go ahead with my work? I'm way behind.
1: No. Go right ahead. Care if I look over your shoulder?
0: Well, I'm afraid you won't find it very interesting.
1: Quite the contrary. I find it very interesting. I've always been fascinated by figures. That is, numbers.
0: Oh.
1: You know, I bet thousands of people read your column every day.
0: Well, I certainly hope so.
1: Ever get any letters asking for investment advice?
0: Plenty. And believe me, I never put a word in my column about a stock unless I've checked and double-checked it.
1: You're the Sherlock Holmes of the ticker tape, huh?
0: Oh, now look. I've really got to finish this column.
1: Okay. But how about dinner tomorrow evening?
0: Tomorrow evening?
1: Mm-hmm.
0: All right.
1: Good. I'll pick you up here at 5:30. Goodbye.
0: Goodbye. Now, let's see. Where was I? I have received many inquiries about Hartley Mines. I will have more information as soon as I can look into this new stock issue. In the meantime, my advice is to wait before you invest.
2: Hello, Laura.
0: Oh, Mr. Baldwin, I'll have today's column ready in a few minutes.
2: Okay, but say, what's Steve Manton doing hanging around your office? Trying to pick up some expert advice for his father?
3: Did you say Steve Manton?
2: Sure, Walter Manton's son. I just saw him going out.
0: You mean he's the son of Walter Manton, the investment broker?
2: He isn't James Mason. And from the way he breezed out of here, I gathered he was a good friend of yours.
0: Well, hardly. I only met him a couple of days ago. But doesn't Walter Manton have something to do with this new stock, Hartley Mines?
2: Well, now that you mention it, I believe his firm is floating the stock issue. By the way, have you checked it yet?
0: No, but I'm going to just as soon as I finish this column.

0: Enjoy your dinner?
1: Yes, it was fine.
0: What were you going to say?
1: Oh, nothing important. What were you going to say?
0: Well, I was going to ask you something. Something you might do for me.
1: It wouldn't be about giving Hartley Minds a boost in my column, would it, Mr. Manton?
0: Hartley Minds? Then...
1: Yes, I know.
0: Well,
1: I suppose Hartley Minds explains why you've been so nice to me these past few days.
0: Laura, I...
1: No ivory towers for you. You want to be right in there with the people. But what people?
0: What do you mean?
1: Mr. Manton, Hartley Minds is a phony.
0: A phony?
1: It's being floated through your father's firm by a man named Harry Ivers.
0: Yes, but...
1: Ivers was involved in a bogus stock issue in San Francisco 5 years ago.
0: But, gee, I wouldn't have promised Dad that I'd try to get you
1: so,
0: to...
1: No, the whole thing was a put-up job. Even the meeting in the restaurant.
0: Well, I did intend to strike up a conversation with you, but I didn't know you'd forget your purse, and it... Laura, you've got to believe...
1: And you thought you'd be so charming, I'd never dream of suspecting you.
0: Laura, please.
1: Well, if it's any consolation to you, you were very charming. Here's $1.75 for my dinner and 15 cents for my share of the tip. Goodbye, Mr. Manton.

0: Chief Depp. How could you do a thing like this to me?
1: Son, how was I to know the divers had an account and faked those reports?
0: A fine thing, getting me to play up to a swell girl like Laura Raymond. No wonder she thinks I'm a heel.
1: Now, don't go blaming yourself.
0: Okay, but...
1: You should have checked on it myself.
0: Sure, but how was I...
1: I never thought Ivers would turn out to be a crook.
0: It would serve us right if we all wound up in jail.
1: Well... We haven't sold any of the stock yet. Fortunately, we could call the whole thing off.
2: Who'll call what off?
1: Oh, hello, Harry.
0: Ivers, I ought to...
3: What's the matter? What's everybody so jumpy
0: you
3: about?
0: You know what's the matter. Hartley Mines is a phony, and so are you. Trying to get my father to swindle innocent people.
4: Your father's old enough to know what he's doing.
0: Why, you...
1: Steve, please. Let me handle this.
0: Oh, all right.
1: Just leave Mr. Ivers and me alone.
0: Okay. Let me know if you need any help.
4: I gather your son wasn't very successful with Miss Raymond.
1: She found out about Hartley Mines, Ivers.
4: Oh, she did?
1: Look, Ivers, the sooner we part company, the better. I'll overlook what you tried to make me do.
4: Oh, don't be a fool, Madden. We've still got a chance to make a lot of money out of this thing.
1: Oh? We have?
4: Yes. Publicity in Laura Raymond's column would have helped, but we can do without it. There's only one difficulty.
1: And what's that?
4: Well, now that she knows about Harvey Mines, she's liable to blow the whole thing up in our faces by exposing us in her column.
1: Not us, Ivers. I don't want anything more to do with it, or with you either.
4: Madden, if we split up now, I take the estate investments with me.
1: Whatever business you brought into the firm, you can have. I just don't want your name connected with mine.
4: Well, if that's the way you feel about it. Now, your son bungled things pretty badly with Miss Raymond, but there's always another way.
0: Look, Dad, at her hotel, they say Laura hasn't been in the room for 3 days now.
1: But didn't they tell you down at the Herald office that Miss Raymond was out of town?
0: Yes, but I still don't think she'd have gone off like that, not without saying a word.
1: Well, from what you told me, she said plenty the last time she saw... She'd hardly bother to tell you she was going away.
0: Dad.
1: What is it?
0: Ivers. Well, he was probably afraid Laura would expose him and the whole Hartley stock fraud in her column.
1: Well,
0: you think he might have
1: buyed? George, I just remembered. Before Ivers left, he said something about there being another way to get Miss Raymond's cooperation.
0: He said... Why didn't you tell me that before?
1: But Steve, the whole thing's ridiculous. Ivers would...
0: There's no telling what a man like Ivers will do. Not if there's enough money involved. And if he's harmed her in any way.
1: Harmed her? Well, Steve, I didn't know it was like that.
0: I'm crazy about that girl, Dad.
1: So I see.
0: And I'm going to find her if I have to turn the whole town upside down.

0: bring you the third act of tonight's Turpentine play, starring Harry Elders and Annette Sargent. Here is John Weigel.
1: Tonight, Mars Incorporated sponsors the second in a series of six weekly word-building contests on this program. First prize each week will be
0: $1,000.
1: Second prize,
0: $200.
1: Eight weekly prizes of
0: $25 each.
1: And 20 prizes of
0: $5 each.
1: Each week will be a separate contest. And now, this week's contest. List all the three-letter words you can make from the letters in the phrase, Mars the Toasted Almond Bar. I know you want to write that down, so I'll repeat it. Mars the Toasted Almond Bar. Mail your entry along with two wrappers from the big new 10-cent Mars bar to Curtain Time, 919 North Michigan Avenue, Chicago 11. All entries must be the original work of the entrant. Each entry must be made under the name of the entrant, and each person may submit only one entry each week. Entries for this week's contest must be postmarked before midnight Thursday, October 16th. Any three-letter word found in the latest edition of Webster's new International Dictionary is acceptable. All entries become the property of Mars Incorporated, and the decision of the judges is final. In case of ties, duplicate prizes will be awarded. Winners of this week's contest will be announced on Curtain Time, October 25th.
2: Remember, all entries must be accompanied by two wrappers from the big new Mars bar. 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

0: is the call for the third act of Ticker Tape Romance. When Laura Raymond discovered the stock Steve Madden's father was promoting was no good, she told Steve just what she thought of him. But both Steve and his father were innocent of any wrongdoing. And later, when Steve tried to get Laura in order to tell her this, he couldn't find her. Suspecting that something's wrong, he's now in the office of the editor of the Herald, the paper Laura works for.
1: But, Mr. Baldwin, you ought to have some idea of where she is.
2: All I can tell you, Mr. Madden, is that Laura's columns have been coming in on schedule.
1: But has she ever done this before, just picked up and gone off without telling anybody?
2: Sure, and I don't kick as long as she meets her deadline.
1: I see.
2: Or, as Old said, she can only stand the city a few months at a time.
1: But there must be some reason why she... Say, those columns she's been mailing in, where are they postmarked from?
2: Well, who's got time to read postmarks? Here's some of the envelopes on my desk.
1: Let me see.
2: Help yourself.
1: Little Falls, Appleton, Hedgemere, Marshall.
2: She must be making a motor trip, huh?
1: Either that or these columns are deliberately being mailed from different towns, and those towns aren't very far away.
2: Say, what's on your mind?
1: Kidnapping, Mr. Baldwin. Kidnapping.
3: Look, Mr. Ivers, how much longer are we going to stay out here with the boys in the beach?
1: What's the matter, Rocky? You're being paid enough, aren't you?
3: Well, it ain't that. This country life gets me down. I ain't used to all this fresh air.
1: Well, we'll be leaving very shortly.
3: Yeah? And what are we going to do with the dame?
1: Miss Raymond will be taken care of, Rocky.
3: You don't mean it.
1: We're going to take Miss Raymond for a trip. For a health, of course.
3: Oh, a one-way trip, huh?
1: And Miss Raymond, unfortunately, knows too much about Hartley Mines and about me.
3: That's like I always said. It don't pay for a dame to be too smart. Well, guess I better go and have a look-see at the car.
4: Here's the latest column, Mr. Ivers. It's due at the Herald tomorrow morning.
1: Mm-hmm.
4: Well, aren't you going to read it? Perhaps I've written a secret message between the lines.
1: I'm very adept at discovering codes, Miss Raymond.
4: Look here. Aren't you afraid that when I don't show up at the office, my editor will start investigating?
1: All he'll find is that you left your hotel for a brief vacation.
4: Is that so?
1: Yes. As long as he keeps receiving your columns in the mail, he won't get suspicious. We found out that you're in the habit of taking such vacations.
4: I suppose this we you refer to means Walter Madden and his son, as well as you.
1: Oh, no. The Maddens preferred to withdraw from the enterprise when they found out certain facts.
4: Then Steve, I mean Mr. Madden's son, didn't know about this?
1: No. Send any consolation to you, he didn't.
4: Mr. Ivers, how long do you intend to keep me here in this medieval dungeon?
1: Dungeon? Well, I went to a lot of trouble to fix up this old country house for you. I'd hardly call it a dungeon.
4: In my business, I'm used to facing facts. I overheard you and Rocky discussing my future just now.
1: Oh, did you? Well, then it's hardly necessary to say more.
4: Oh, yes, it is. I know your kind. If people get in the way of your plan, you just step over them. Well, you won't step over me as easily as you think.
1: The fact remains, however, that our plans have been made.
4: Plans?
1: Seeing that you already know so much, you may as well know the rest.
4: What?
1: You will continue writing your columns for another week. Then you will suddenly become indisposed.
4: Why, you...
1: Your editor will receive a letter from you stating that your doctor has ordered a prolonged vacation.
4: But you can't keep me away indefinitely. Somebody will suspect that...
1: Oh, you were living alone at your hotel.
4: Well, if I don't come back, the people at the hotel will be curious. There'll be an investigation. The police will...
1: By the time the police discover your disappearance, Miss Raymond, it will be too late.
5: But Steve, we have no proof that Miss Raymond's being held anywhere against her will.
1: Dad, Ivers checked out of his hotel just about the time Laura left hers. I tell you, it adds up.
5: But if she were being kept away, wouldn't she try to let someone know?
1: How?
5: Well...
1: She could hardly put an ad in the personal column.
5: Hey!
1: What's that? Her column. Where's today's Herald?
5: Here. Well, Steve, what are you...
1: Oh, here it is.
5: Oh, do you think she tried to put a message in there?
1: Yeah, if she's clever enough, she might get away with it without anybody suspecting her.
5: Well, Well, is there anything in it?
6: Nothing in the first paragraph.
5: Oh, I'm sure if Ivers has anything to do with this, he's watching her columns like a hawk.
6: Dad, listen to this.
7: What?
6: Investing in the

0: Dad, listen to this.
1: Flores column?
0: Yes. When one has lived in an ivory tower of stock market quotations and ticker tape, one misses a great deal. Because no matter how comfortable ivory towers may be, they are lonely places isolated off the main highways of companionship.
1: Steve, what in heaven's name does that mean?
0: It means this. I took her out in the country for a drive.
1: Yeah?
0: We stopped near some kind of an estate with a house built like a castle. You could just about see it from the road. And I remember I made some crack about it being an ivory tower.
1: Where was it?
0: Near Hedgemere.
1: Hedgemere?
0: Yes.
1: Why, Ivers had some real estate holdings near Hedgemere.
0: He did?
1: Yes, and one of them was an old castle-like mansion. It had been vacant for years.
0: Well, if my hunch is right, it isn't vacant now.
1: Then you think Ivers may be holding her there?
0: Unless I'm completely off the beam, Dad, that's what those columns add up to.
1: Huh.
0: Come on, we're going to have a look at some of Mr. Ivers' real estate.

0: This is Ivor's place, all right, Steve. I recognize it from the pictures you showed me.
1: Well, I'm sure it's also the place Laura and I saw from the road that day. It's just...
0: Shh. Somebody's coming. Inside the bushes. Come on.
2: Mr. Ivor, you let go of me.
3: A little faster, please, Miss Raymond. That Rocky's waiting for us in the car.
2: You'll never get away with this.
3: But why not? We have your farewell letter in your own handwriting.
2: Which I wrote with a gun at my head. You and the people you represent think of everything, don't you?
4: Not quite everything, Laura.
2: Oh, Steve.
4: Why, are you... God, he's reaching for his gun.
2: Oh, Steve.
4: Good work, son.
0: Are you all right, Laura?
2: Oh, Steve, the column sure did catch on.
0: Yes. And everything's all right now. We can just...
2: Oh, no. I forgot.
0: What?
2: Rocky's still around someplace.
0: Who's Rocky?
2: Ivor's henchman. He's very tough and...
0: Dad, you stay here with Laura and watch Ivor.
4: Sure, but...
2: Oh, Steve, what are you going to do?
0: I'm taking Ivor's gun, and then I'm going out and round up this Rocky character. Enjoy your dinner, Mrs. Madden.
5: It was wonderful, Mr. Madden.
0: Good.
5: But I see they still charge 35 cents for a cup of coffee.
0: That's right, darling, but... Uh-oh.
5: What's the matter, Steve?
0: Well, speaking of money,
5: Yes?
0: I, left my wallet home.
5: Oh, no. You didn't.
0: I guess this time you'll have to pay the check.
5: Oh, of course. Oh, dear.
0: Now, what is it?
5: Well, I don't seem to have my purse with me.
0: You don't?
5: And here comes the waiter with the check.
0: Okay, just leave him to me.
5: But what are you going to tell him?
0: That 35 cents is still too much for a cup of coffee, and then I'm going to roll up my sleeves.
5: Oh, Steve, don't hit him.
0: Hit him? 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
6: Don Gallagher, George Seaver, and Clifford Sevier. The Curtaintime music is arranged and conducted by Bert Farber, and the entire production is directed by Harry Holcomb. Next Saturday, Curtaintime will present an exciting mystery entitled X Marks the Spot. 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
6: Incorporated brings you two great shows over NBC. 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
2: Are you willing to undertake a dangerous mission behind the enemy lines, knowing you may never return alive?
3: What you have just heard is the question asked during the war to agents of the OSS, ordinary citizens who to this question answered, yes.
2: This is Cloak and Dagger.

warfare, espionage, international intrigue. These are the weapons of the OSS. Today's adventure, Norwegian Incident, is suggested by an actual incident recorded in the Washington files of the Office of Strategic Services. A story that can now be told.

0: It was quite a jump from being an associate professor at Wisconsin to the red dust of Camp Rooker. But like most of the guys, I just got used to it. I got used to the clothes, the food. If they let me lie in it a while longer, I might even have gotten used to that army cot.
1: Hey, Anderson.
2: Hmm?
1: You awake? Come on, get up.
2: That's what I like about the army. Everybody's so considerate.
1: Come on, come on. The captain wants to see you. Hey, you too, Perillo. Snap to it and get your clothes on.
3: Hey, what's it all about?
4: How should I know? Ask Private Perillo. He's the guy with all the answers.
3: What'd you do now, Pete?
2: Nothing.
0: The captain wants to see us at this time of the night. You must have pulled a beauty.
2: Oh, you're nuts. The captain's a pal of mine. Probably wants to know if I'm awake.
5: Gentlemen, what I'm about to say is confidential. Just between the three of us. If you refuse my offer, it will not be counted against you, nor will it go onto your record.
0: I understand, sir.
5: The Office of Strategic Services has requested both of you.
2: Well, I accept. I've always dreamt of having an office job with a pretty whack for a secretary.
5: And I'm afraid you don't understand. Have a cigarette?
2: Huh? Oh, thanks.
5: You see, the job of the OSS is to disrupt enemy activity in every way possible. And one of their most effective methods is to drop men behind enemy lines.
2: Oh, me?
0: May I ask why I've been requested, sir?
5: Well, I understand, Corporal Anderson, your parents come from Norway and that you speak the language.
0: Yes, sir. I've spent most of my last 10 summers in Norway.
2: But why me? I have a tough time with English.
5: You were a sandhog.
2: Well, yes, sir. In civvies, I was a demolition expert. So naturally, the Army put me in the infantry. Sir?
5: Yes. Now, this job is strictly volunteer. If you want me to leave you alone for a few minutes...
0: That won't be necessary, Captain.
2: I should have wised that when you give me the cigarette, Captain. Every time I get something for nothing from an officer, I end up in trouble.
0: Basic training turned out to be a maypole dance compared to the grind that the OSS put us through. Since we've been kids, the word sportsmanship had been drilled into us. Well, the OSS kicked it out. The other team was playing dirty pool, and we had to go by their rules. The jagged edge of a bottle, stiff fingers in the eye, a knee in the groin, the flat of a hand across the neck became close friends of ours. We slept on the flight across the Atlantic and finally arrived in London.
6: Gentlemen, I will outline your mission to you. As you may have surmised, you're going to Norway. Will you step over to this map, please?
2: What are you saying?
4: Shut up.
6: A PT boat will take you out tonight.
2: Tonight?
6: In about 2 hours. You will land at this point. You know the territory, Captain Corporal?
0: Yes, sir. My family came from a village not far from there.
6: We're going to study these aerial photographs later. There's plenty of cover. Now, here is your mission. This red line, from the north to the south, mm-hmm. the main line of supply. At this point, there's a bridge, which you're to blow up.
2: Well, that shouldn't be tough.
6: Blowing it up, no. However, 500 yards from the bridge, right here... There's a German company barracks. The bridge is well protected. It's up to you to figure out a way to dynamite it.
0: Well, how about our Norwegian contact? Who's going to meet us?
6: Well, when you hit the shore, take cover. At precisely 11 o'clock, a man will be strolling down the beach. Stop him, ask him how the fishing is. He'll answer, not too good in winter. From then on, you're in his hands. You, Anderson, are his nephew, and you, Furillo, are his cousin.
2: Yeah, but I can't speak Norwegian.
6: You will not say anything at any time. You will be known as the Dumb One.
2: What?
6: The reason you're called the Dumb One goes back to a childhood disease.
2: Oh, now, wait
6: now,
2: a minute.
6: Goodbye, gentlemen, and good luck.
0: They flew us to the north of England, hustled us on a boat, and tore off for the coast of Norway. I briefed Pete on the terrain, everything I knew about the bridge. We studied the photographs and rehearsed the parts we were to play. The clothes we were given smelled of fish. They'd been made in Oslo, worn by a Norwegian, and probably picked up in a hock shop on the Bowery. Well, we felt the boat slow down, and Pete and I went topside to get our first glimpse of Norway.
7: Well, this is as close as we can get, gentlemen. Now, one of my men will row you the rest of the way and return with the boat.
2: That's just dandy. How do we get back?
7: According to my orders, you have 5 days to do your job. On the fifth and sixth nights, we will return at 0200.
0: Fifth and sixth nights?
7: You will signal us from the beach with a flashlight. You know the signal. We can stay no longer than 10 minutes.
2: Well, supposing we can't make it on time, what then?
7: I hope you can.
0: Where's the dynamite?
7: You're standing right next to it.
2: Those barrels are full of fish.
7: Yes, the top two layers. The rest of the fish have been gutted and filled with plastic containers of dynamite. In case you are stopped, don't worry about the fish. They were caught here last night, packed in ice and flown to England. And they're still nice and fresh.
2: Well, if we don't blow up the bridge, we can at least open up a fish store. Let's go.
0: We didn't look back as we rode to the shore. We listened to the waves hitting the beach. We listened to the stillness that seemed to surround all of Norway. We beached the boat, piled our dynamite behind some bushes, and waited.
2: What time is it, Andy?
0: It's about 11:05.
2: And Joe was supposed to be here at 11.
0: He'll get here.
2: Suppose he don't make it. Then what?
0: I've got enough rations for 5 days. We'll figure out something.
2: You know, they shoot guys who don't wear a uniform behind the enemy lines.
0: It's a matter of scared.
2: Yeah. So what?
0: So am I.
2: What time's it now?
0: Can't be more than 10 after. You ought to... Hold it a minute. Coming down the shore.
2: Yeah, I see him.
0: You stay back in these bushes and keep me covered. Our work is back toward you. If I get in any trouble, you know what to do.
2: Yeah, I studied real hard, Lug.
0: Thanks.
8: Good evening, sir.
0: Good evening.
8: A nice night.
0: Dark, but pleasant. Tell me, how is the fishing around here?
8: Not too good in winter.
0: Then come out, Pete.
8: It is good to see you. My name is Jansen.
0: My name is Anderson. This is my partner, Pete Perillo.
8: Welcome to Norway, Mr. Anderson, and to you, Captain Perillo.
2: Say, I'm going to like this country. The promotions come real quick.
0: I understand you have to lead us to a place where we can hide.
8: Yeah, that is true. My home is safe. For the past 10 days, my nephews have been visiting me. Every night they come down to fish and return with 2 barrels. They won't have too much trouble.
2: What kind of trouble do you expect?
8: On the road back, we must pass a German sentry. Two, often to be exact. However, you look like my nephews a little...
0: Won't you run into trouble having 4 nephews walking around?
8: No. No, the other 2 left by sea before you arrived. They also left their wagon so that we can carry your catch.
2: Ain't you awful old to be mixed up in this sort of thing?
8: What else can an old man do?
0: I've been told that the underground's very well organized in this district. Who's the leader?
8: I am.
0: There were no lights in the houses we passed. There were no people on the roads. This was occupied territory. Fear and hate filled the air. This was Norway with no songs. Unless you can make music out of the heavy tread of a German soldier. We pulled the wagon up the road for about 4 miles without saying a word. Then we saw the roadblock.
8: Up ahead, the German sentry.
0: Does he understand Norwegian?
8: Yeah. We took him in after the last war. We brought him up and he promised to come back. They all kept their promise.
0: Best guys to have around. Pete?
8: Your friend plays his part well. Remember, you have traveled this road for over a week. If the sentry is familiar, don't be surprised.
0: Hold your breath, Pete. Remember which fish swallowed the 45.
9: Art! It is you, Herr Jansen.
8: Yes.
9: Dark night tonight. How was the catch?
10: We had a good catch.
9: Well, here, let me take a look. I'd like to know what they'll be serving us tomorrow. Up in my way, dumb one.
10: I wouldn't mess with the fish.
9: And why not?
10: The smell. It will stick to your uniform and then... The girls will object.
9: You are smart for a Norwegian. Jansen, when am I going to get another bottle of that brandy?
8: Tomorrow night I will bring it myself.
9: Don Juan, why aren't you wearing the pants with the patch?
11: Where did you get the new sweater?
8: Oh, I am having them cleaned for him.
11: I'll bet he is going to see his girl.
8: Yeah.
11: Imagine the dumb one with a girl. He wouldn't know what to say.
10: It is very funny, mein Herr.
11: Of course it is. Move along, Jansen. The stink of fish is beginning to hang in the air. Go along now.
8: Yeah.
11: Hey, dumb one. Maybe you will introduce me to your girl. I'll bet she looks like a fish.
0: This guy's got a great sense of humor.
10: He made a move for the barrel of fish. I thought we were done.
8: It was close.
0: Close for him, too.
8: Yeah, sure.
0: Say, Pop, you and that German sentry were real chummy. Ain't that kind of dangerous for the head of the underground?
8: Yeah, for the head of the underground, but I'm also the local policeman.
0: Reached his house without any trouble. It had been two very long days, and we were beat. I managed to get my shoes off before I collapsed. Then the sun broke in through the window, and I got up. Pete and I went down for breakfast. There wasn't much to eat, so we broke out our rations and treated Jensen and his housekeeper to some real special delicacies. Dried egg and chocolate.
8: Oh, that was good. Real good.
2: I'm at the army here, you say that, huh? They've dried everything up but steak.
0: Mr. Jensen, are we going to have any unexpected visitors?
8: I do not think so. The Germans very seldom come to my home. Oh, occasionally an officer will drop in, but not often. How many men will you need?
0: I hope we won't need any. Tonight, Pete and I will take a look at the bridge. How close can we get?
8: That depends.
2: On what?
8: On how much of a chance you want to take.
0: We've got to get right on it, if possible. When we place the dynamite, it must be done fast. We can't afford to grope.
8: Well, you can walk across.
2: Just like that?
8: If the sentry doesn't stop you, I would suggest that you ask his permission.
2: Is he serious, Andy?
0: Very. See, if we get caught sneaking across, we're liable to be shot. If we can fool the guard at the bridge, we walk across.
2: And supposing we don't fool the sentry?
8: You get shot.
0: There it is, up ahead.
2: Yeah, look at that hiney pacing back and forth.
0: Wait a second. Whatever you do, don't say a word. Even if he sticks that bayonet into you, don't say one word.
2: I hope you and that guy hit it off real well.
0: Jensen gave me a good story. It should work. Come on.
10: Good evening, Lieutenant.
12: I am a corporal. Not that I wouldn't make a better officer than most of them. What do you want?
10: We would like to cross the bridge.
12: Why?
10: Mr. Jansen is our uncle. We have a message to deliver about a party for the Germans who are barracked here.
12: Hmm. For the officers, I suppose. It's your papers. You too.
10: He is dumb. He cannot speak.
12: He can hear, can't he? Papers. I think all Norwegians are dumb.
10: The party is to be for the enlisted men.
12: Oh. Of course, you understand. I was not referring to Herr Jansen. He is a smart man. He knows which side his bread is buttered. Here are your papers. Go on now. Don't loiter on the bridge.
10: Thank you.
0: Keep your eyes open, Pete. We can only make this trip once.
2: Yeah.
0: How does it look to you?
2: We can do it. Well, it'll take us at least an hour to set this thing.
0: An hour? It's an awful long time.
2: This is an awful big bridge.
0: You're going to have to do a good job the first time.
8: I see you got back. Did you have any trouble?
0: No trouble. I told him that you were going to throw a party for the enlisted men. He was quite pleased.
8: Mr. Perillo, you think you can do the job?
2: I can do it all right if I have the time.
8: It is very important to us. This is their main line of supply from the north. It will cripple them for months.
0: What happens after we do this?
8: There will be reprisals. A few more will die.
2: Huh. That's a tough shake.
8: Yeah. There are times when it is better to die. And you tend to blow up the bridge.
0: Day after tomorrow, the boat will be there to pick us up. If we blow the bridge at 12, we'll still have 2 hours.
8: No more than enough time.
2: Hey, ain't it gonna look bad for you? Your nephew's disappearing the night the bridge goes?
8: Yeah, my real nephew's will come back on time.
0: We better get some sleep. Now, look, I'd appreciate if you'd have the underground give me a timesheet on the German guards.
8: Yes, sir, yeah.
0: How many, when they change, yes. Where everybody is within a mile.
8: I will have everything tomorrow afternoon.
2: Well, come on, Eddie. Let's turn in. If I knew that being a spy was going to be so easy, I'd have bucked for it long ago.
0: Yeah, things are going easy, all right. Too easy.
2: Hey, where you been, Andy? I've been waiting an hour. We got a rendezvous to make, remember?
0: We aren't blowing the bridge tonight, Pete.
2: Well, don't you think you ought to let me in on your plans? It's my neck, too.
0: It's an opportunity we can't afford to pass up.
2: Look, Professor, in this game we play for all our marbles, huh? So stop talking of riddles.
0: According to Jansen, a troop train will be passing through here tomorrow night. The Nazis are moving south, and we can put a real crimp in their plans.
2: Keep talking.
0: Not only do we blow the bridge, but we blow up a loaded troop train.
2: Hey, ain't that shaving it a bit thin? Tomorrow night's the last night we can make that boat, remember?
0: It's up to you, Pete.
2: Stop making me the heavy. I'm willing to do it your way, only I want to know what I'm getting into.
0: That's all there is to it.
2: Well, just one more question. Have you figured out how we get to the beach after the blow-up?
0: Through the woods. We're not crawling with Nazis.
2: Now, wait a minute. The commander of that boat said he'd only wait 10 minutes. And suppose the woods are crawling with Nazis?
0: Well, we take the big gamble and try to float down the river to the sea. Hope we make it, that's all.
2: Yeah. Well, okay, I vote your way. Since we're here, we might as well do it upright.
0: It's a wonderful opportunity, Pete. Even if it is a big gamble.
2: I don't mind a gamble. I just hope the dice ain't loaded.
0: We sat for hours and watched the darkness. At 11, we looked at our watches and thought about the PT boat anchored offshore. There were a lot of ifs in our plans. If the moon didn't shine, if the Germans didn't wise up, if the train wasn't late, if the guards weren't doubled. We spent a long night and a long, long day waiting for it to get dark again when Jensen burst into the room.
8: You will have to change your plans.
0: We can't. We're set to leave in 30 minutes.
8: Downstairs. A Gestapo major.
0: A what?
2: Somebody talk.
8: I don't know. He says he's looking for someone.
2: That's just dandy.
8: He was here some weeks ago. He met both of you. I mean my real nephews.
2: Come on, stop thinking, Andy. We can't walk past him with our arms full of dynamite.
0: Can't you get rid of him?
8: No. When he is in this district, he spends the night here. He sent me for you.
0: Oh, great.
8: I think you can fool him, Anderson. You resemble my nephew Arne closely, but then he's a dumb one, I don't know.
2: Yeah? Well, he better be fooled, because I'll be carrying a .45 under my shirt.
0: Come on, Pete. If we can bluff this through, we've got a chance.
13: Anderson, bottle of brandy. There you are. Didn't see you standing in the doorway. I can see the bottle. Bring it here.
8: Right away, Major.
13: Lana, come in. I want to talk to you.
10: Yeah, mein Herr.
13: I understand Norway is playing host to a couple of American spies.
8: What? That is impossible, mein Herr.
13: Impossible, but true. However, I shall catch them and teach them a lesson.
10: Do you know what they look like, mein Herr?
13: Of course I do not know what they look like, you stupid. Now, do you think they go around singing Yankee Doodle Dandy?
10: Oh, no, mein Herr.
13: More brandy. This bottle's empty.
10: I will get some.
13: No. Send the dumb one. Go ahead, go. That's odd. I could have sworn last time I was here he was stoop-shouldered. Hey, dumb one!
10: First the brandy.
13: Well, of course, the brandy. That's what brings me back to this miserable place.
8: Well, I am glad something brings you back.
13: Yeah. I'm sure you are. You probably hate me.
8: mein Herr, you do me an injustice.
14: Of course. You are one of our dear Quislings. How about you, Arna? How much do you hate me?
10: No, mein Herr.
14: No, mein Herr. Yes. You were almost as dumb as the other one. Where is he?
10: He's right here with the brandy.
14: Give it to me, dumb one. Oh. He opened it for me. Oh, nice. Thank you, dumb one.
10: Anna, come here. Take off my boots. Yeah, mein Herr.
14: You ought to lick them. I could send you to... What's happened to your hair? Jensen, I thought your nephew... What was that?
8: Oh, the dumb one, he dropped it.
14: Clumsy fool. Brandy should be drunk from a bottle. This is brandy, Jensen. It has been a long... Yeah.
8: Huh? I don't understand that he could drink 2 gallons and not even get a little drunk.
10: Well, he's getting plastered now.
2: He'll be out for at least 10 hours.
8: I don't understand it.
2: Well, I don't know what the Norwegian word is, but in Brooklyn we call it a Mickey.
10: Just over this ridge.
2: We're late, Andy. That train is doing less than an hour.
10: Well, you'll just have to work faster, that's all.
2: Hold it.
10: What now? I got guards in the woods.
2: Yeah, I see them.
10: It's going to be tough to get around them and slip under the bridge. That would take us over an hour. We'd miss the boat. We'll have to walk the road right to the bridge.
2: What about the sentry?
10: I have to get rid of him and pray that we have time to set the dynamite before they discover him.
2: So we hunt him together?
10: You walk about a pace behind me. I've got to get close enough to use a knife.
2: It's got to be the first time, so don't mess.
15: Hut!
10: Good evening.
15: Oh, it's you. Don't you pay any attention to the curfew? What has he got in the package? Come here and let me... Oh!
2: For a college man, you sure learned a lot of things.
10: Now, look, you'll have to set the dynamite alone. I'll slip on his coat and stay here. Pretend I'm the sentry.
2: I'll serve it as quick as I can.
10: Lock.
2: Thanks.

0: finish?
1: Yeah. I wish I had more time, but I think this will do it.
0: Let's start moving.
1: We can't.
0: What do you mean we can't?
1: Not in time, fuse.
0: What?
1: We have to stay and set it off.
0: Why?
1: Look, supposing the train is late. The time fuse would miss.
0: We stayed this long. Might as well finish the job, huh? Where's your detonator?
1: About 100 yards back.
0: Lead the way.
1: Okay. I didn't have time to bury the wire.
0: Hope nobody trips over it.
1: This bridge looks like a Christmas tree, you know? More wires than American TNT.
0: Well, all we can do now is wait.
1: Yeah. Gee, wish I could smoke a cigarette.
0: So do I. Might as well get comfortable.
1: How much time we got to get to that boat, huh?
0: Less than 50 minutes.
1: Huh. Too late to go through the woods?
0: Too late.
1: Well, so is the river.
0: It's going to be tough. Half a railroad will be drifting with us.
1: Don't worry about that later. We're going to be sitting ducks when that bridge goes. It'll be like noon.
2: Looks
1: like they found our friend, eh?
0: It's really going to get crowded here in about...
2: Attention!
1: Hey, here comes a commuter special.
0: That's our target.
1: Look at it snake along.
0: It's getting closer. Wait till it hits the middle and then push the plunger.
1: You'll take the whole bridge, you know?
0: Make sure you get the car.
1: I know what to do.
0: I'll tell you what to do. 5, 4, 3, 2, 1...

0: pretty, ain't it?
1: Hurry up, Jab. You did fine.
0: You should have seen what I did for graduation.
1: Down the slope into the river.
0: Yeah, right behind you, pal.
1: Here's our private car. Grab a hold of that beam. Got it.
0: Those spiders make a beautiful sight. I'm too busy to be an
1: echelon. Don't let go. Colonel, I'll drag you right down.
0: I'm holding.
1: Had a worse cold. This'll take us close to the rendezvous.
0: It's real cold.
2: Hey, Andy.
1: Yeah?
2: When we get back to camp, remind me to tell you about a dame I know in Brooklyn.
1: What about it?
2: She gave me the air for a lifeguard. Because I couldn't swim.
3: Blowing up of the railroad bridge in Norway cut a German lifeline and paralyzed their Norwegian forces for months. Besides the loss of military strength and the troop train, much needed ore and food was kept out of Germany. This was another blow struck toward the final invasion. And once more, the report of an OSS agent closed with the words,
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0: Heard in today's Cloak and Dagger adventure as Andy was Joseph Julian. Pete was played by Ralph Bell. Jansen, Raymond Edward Johnson. The German major was Barry Kroger. The guard, Jerry Jarrett. The sentry, Frank Behrens. The American captain was played by Carl Weber. The script for today's Cloak and Dagger adventure was written by David Harmon. The music was under the direction of John Garth. 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Today's OSS adventure was based on the book Cloak and Dagger by Corey Ford and Alistair McBain. This program is produced by Lewis G. Collin and Alfred Hollander under the direction and supervision of Sherman Marks. 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
1: Thank you, Bob Warren. Ladies and gentlemen, in response to your many hundreds of letters asking to hear him again, we're very happy to welcome Mr. John Larkin back to Radio City Playhouse. 2 weeks ago, he played the part of Lloyd Buckner in The Door and gave a performance which drew rave notices from all over the country. Tonight, Mr. Larkin appears in a similar type of play, but in a diametrically opposite type of role, the role of a writer, an intellectual who is a little cynical, a little disillusioned, and highly indignant at society over the conviction of a 20-year-old boy for murder. The script is called Five Extra Nooses and was written by Charles Lee Hutchings, a writer new to Radio City Playhouse and from whom we hope to receive more plays in the very near future. We like this particular script because it is both entertaining and socially significant, a combination of ingredients which few writers achieve. Here, then, is John Larkin as the writer in Five Extra Nooses by Charles Lee Hutchings, Attraction 18 on Radio City Playhouse.

0: Nice cozy jail you got here, Warden.
1: Yep.
0: All these cells empty?
1: Yep.
0: Maybe you got an answer to the housing shortage.
1: Look, I don't like reporters, and I don't think that was funny.
0: I'm not a reporter. I write for magazines. And I don't particularly care what you think.
1: This kid's done a murder, and he's going to hang in the morning, and you come nosing around like a dog.
0: Stick to your job, Warden. You know, I got permission from way up top, or I wouldn't be here tonight.
1: Well, the kid's in this cell here. Hi, Jake. It's the Brighton guy I was telling you about. Now, you don't have to talk to this guy if you don't want to, see? That's what the boss told me. He said you don't have
0: hold
1: to...
0: Hold it, Bob, hold it. Look, kid, here's the setup. I went to a lot of trouble to get the okay to see you. I want to get in that cell and talk to you for a few minutes. I'm going to write a story for a magazine.
2: Was you here before?
0: No, I'm not a newspaper reporter. I just want to talk to you for a few minutes.
1: Now, you don't have to. You don't have to even talk to him, the boss said...
0: Oh, wait a minute. Look, kid, I got permission from the top guy to come and see you tonight. I'll just come in there and you can... Well, you can watch me write my story. You ever see anybody write a story? Won't do you any harm. Might do some good. For somebody.
2: I don't know. I guess it'll be all right.
0: Let me in.
1: You don't have to, kid.
0: Open the door and let me in. You heard the kid say it's okay.
1: All right.
0: Hmm. Don't go in for space. Not enough room in here to swing a ca... I'll sit on the edge of this cot and get going.
2: What's that?
0: Huh? What's what?
2: What you got in that black bag? You a doctor? Who are you anyway?
0: Take it easy now. That's not a black bag. That's my typewriter in a black case. Here, see? It opens up. Sets up on its own legs like this. I've set that baby up on the deck of a battleship and in a tent in Holland and Berlin and Tokyo.
2: I never seen no typewriter like that. Was you at the war?
0: Yeah, war correspondent. Fought the battle of the space bar. What were you doing while the war was on?
2: Oh, moving around. They said I wasn't old enough to get in the Air Force. Hey, you heard anything about me?
0: What do you mean?
2: You know what I mean. Yesterday they told me. He said no.
0: Oh, you mean about your sentence? I heard that no was final.
2: Tomorrow morning. What's the time now?
0: It's about 10:30. Now, let's get going.
2: What's the time, I asked you?
0: It's 25 minutes to 11. And that's right, by radio. Now, look, I'm here to write a story. You can watch if you like. Tonight, I am sitting on the edge of a prison cot in the cell of a condemned murderer. Between him and the rope which will break his neck and choke the breath from his throat are 9 hours of tortured darkness. Soon the collective hand of society will reach out and pull the lever that will spring the trap and send his feet kicking in midair in the death struggle. Perhaps the collective conscience of society will permit itself a slight qualm. As I write, the murderer watches me. He is nothing more than a big, boned, hulking, somewhat dull kid who continually trembles. And he will die in the first light of the morning. I shall write then about the court which should have tried him. It is a purely imaginary court, a court that exists only in this article that I write. But it is a special court, a very special court.

0: This is a special court. A most unusual court sitting tonight in judgment on the ordinary people. You and you. And you. Who lead what might be called a blameless life. But now you see a new American law is being passed which reads in part, quote, whereas the state decrees that no one lacking 21 full years in age can now alone be held responsible for any murder, it is ordered that a minimum of 6 shall then be hanged if one such youth is condemned to die. Unquote. Now that's the law. And suddenly we find that such a youth coming under the requirements of the act is to be hanged tomorrow morning. And so this court's been called to quickly find the necessary 5, the 5 additional nooses which await along with the 1 society's decreed for the young murderer. Acting for the state in this emergency, a young man, a writing fellow, I believe, will now address the court.
1: Your Honor, there is little time. The crack of dawn is our deadline, and there seems to be a wealth of candidates for those 5 extra nooses. Your officers are rounding up some prospects now. I must request a brief recess while I investigate a few and gather evidence to find the necks which do most rightfully belong in those 5 extra nooses.

0: belong in those five extra nooses.
1: What time is it?
0: It's about... It's exactly 21 minutes to 11.
1: What's all that stuff you're putting down there?
0: Well, that's what we call a lead on my story. It's about an imaginary court that doesn't really exist and that... Look, kid, you don't need to be afraid of me. I can't do you any harm or any good.
1: I'm not scared of you or anybody. What time is it? Look here, you. Why don't you go away? Why don't you take
0: the water? I'll hear you. Shh. Look, kid, take it easy. Now, tell me about where you went to school, things like that.
1: What for?
0: Oh, never mind what for. How'd you get along with the teachers?
1: Okay. Except for old lady Passness. She put me out of class one day. I wasn't doing nothing. She just jumps.
0: Then the first person we shall call in this imaginary court of mine, this very special court, is the teacher of this boy who is to hang tomorrow.

0: Order! You are the teacher of the boy who is to hang tomorrow.
1: What if I was? Is that a reason to haul a person into public court?
0: We don't know. Yet. We'll see if your indignant neck will fit into one of our five nooses. Will our writer-prosecutor state the facts?
2: You didn't like this boy. You put him out of class one day. That day, I think, was chapter one in this particular story.
1: Fiddlestick. He was a bad one. Bad. I will remember him. He used to bother little girls, if you know what I mean.
2: Spare us the details and get on. You tossed him out. What then?
1: I don't have time to trifle with his type. Do you know what happens when one apple in a basket is not good?
2: It isn't headline news. Now then, as inspector of this human fruit, how did you dispose of this bad apple, which I think was only slightly bruised about that time?
1: I sent him to the principal and got on with the lesson. I remember I wrote a note. It said, I will not have this youth back in my class. He is...
2: a potential murderer. Did you write that?
1: Why, no, of course not. But he was just a boy.
2: Your Honor, we waste time, I think, with her. This teacher is no better and no worse than others. And it's true she has no time to spend on battered fruit. Let's have the principal.
3: I am the principal, and I consider it an imposition to be summoned into court. I have more important...
0: Let's hear what the prosecution thinks. We've got to find some next for these five nooses.
2: How then did you dispose of this unworthy apple, cast out from the perfect company?
3: You mean this fellow that they're going to hang? Now, let's have no nonsense. I simply strapped him soundly.
2: Adding yet another bruise or driving deeper the same blemish. And what then?
3: I sent him home. I gave him a sharp note to show his parents. Look, do you know I have 600 pupils in my school and there's no time for nonsense with just one?
2: He tore that note to pieces and wandered to a racetrack where an older fellow told him how to beat this little rat.
3: I did my duty to my pupils.
2: And helped a boy to graduate to murder. Your Honor, I would say we have but sympathy for this, an overworked and underbestowed official who sees his simple duty. He has no time, he says. It happens, though, that through his minor punishments, justly and sternly meted out for minor crimes, he did set the rigid pattern for the larger crime, and so as he must share the larger punishment.
0: I find it so. In that enclosure, we have set five places for five people. Those to fill the five additional nooses now decreed by our new law. You, sir, the principal, may take your place in the first of these. And may God give you full marks and pass you on.
2: So we hang the principal. How many were there in your family?
4: Me, Tom and Harry, and Isabel and Sarah.
2: Were you afraid of your father?
4: Nah, I wasn't afraid of him or anybody else. He used to come home stinking on Saturday nights. We'd all run out and hide in the dump behind our house.
2: Did he ever catch you?
4: Nah. Mostly he'd go back in the house and pass out.
2: Has your father been to see you here?
4: I ain't seen him since the cops ran him out of town.
2: And so to this imaginary court about which I write, we will summon this youth's parents, his mother and his father. Let them be heard in this strange and special court. First, we'll call upon the mother,

0: Quiet. You are the mother of this youth.
1: Yes, sir, Your Honor. He was one of mine. I've always done my best, but Jake was too much for me. I licked him all right proper. But Jake could never bawl. He'd stand and kind of shiver as I whacked him with the strap. He never was no good. But once he stood up for his pa when he was kicking little Sarah. I kind of liked the way he heaved that rock and hit his pa.
0: Your Honor, we're wasting time with this poor travesty of motherhood. At the moment when this woman's hands were needed to caress with tenderness and loving care, they were filled with scouring wool and busy with the corridors in someone else's house. And when her understanding might have torn away dark fears, permitting her poor brood to see the light, her mind was occupied with pennies dropping in the jar to pay the rent and buy the jug. The liquid equalizer that made her just as good as anyone.
2: Take her away and send her home. Bring us the father and the peace. There may be something there.
3: I ain't been in trouble now for years. You ain't got nothing on me, see? I read about our Jake in the papers. I was 300 miles away from here. I can prove it. I'll admit
0: it. Hold it. Keep your small confessions for a court which has more time. There are four nooses left to fill. And morning comes so very soon.
3: Four nooses? And what is this? I ain't never done no worse than some receiving. You can't string up a guy for that. Now look, I know my rights. I'm wise to all the angles, and I'm telling you. You can't mix me in any murder, Rep.
0: By some quaint caprice of nature, you are in it. It seems to me that we can save some time here by nominating for a noose this bright-eyed, dodging rodent to whom fatherhood was but an odious consequence of turning in his bed one wretched night.
2: He hangs. Remove him to the place marked number 2, and may God find something.

0: What are you putting down all that stuff for about extra nooses? You wrote something about my father. He ain't even here.
1: Oh, skip it. It's just a magazine article about a court that doesn't even exist. So you went to industrial school and you worked as an exercise boy at the track, hmm? Did you ever get into court? That is, before now?
0: Nah. They didn't catch me but once. That was just a juvenile court. All I had to do was report.
1: Mm-hmm. Say, where did you learn how to use a gun?
0: What do you mean? Say, what are you trying to do anyway? I don't have to even talk to you, like the warden said.
1: Okay. I just wondered if you used to practice on a rock or a bottle or something.
0: Nah. I never even fired a gun before in my life. I never even seen a real gun before.
1: When you fired that first shot, did it seem to make a lot more noise than you'd seen in the movies?
0: Yeah. Yeah, it did. And it sort of jumped in my hand. I'd never seen that neither. And there was a funny burning smell. Hey, what you getting at, huh? I don't have to tell you. I don't even have to
1: tell you. Shut up. Sit down. Never even smelled powder. And so we'll call upon a social worker in my imaginary court.

0: You, sir, are a social worker. Let us hear from you.
1: I do my work, and that's all I know. These theorists who build up pedestals for petty crooks, they talk and talk of recreation centers and flower-bordered playgrounds where there is no sin and boys will all be boys, or captains of the local nine. I think if they would step outside and see their precious little heroes happily engaged in gouging eyes or picking locks, then they might do some good. And furthermore...
0: Hold on, my little man, and we'll explain. You are a candidate for our next noose, and we will see how well you fit it. Let's have the evidence.
2: The facts are plain, Your Honor, that this embittered civil servant is employed in juvenile affairs, and thus he specializes in the task of bending the twig so that the tree shall grow up fine and straight. I feel that he's not to blame. It's just that he has not the time, the wit, nor the weight for such a monumental task. Take him away. Let's have words with his superior. His legislator.
3: You call on me. I represent the people and can say, without the fear of contradiction, that I do my duty by those fine, upstanding souls who vote for me. Well, what is this? A farce and mockery in the name of justice? A court without a prisoner? A trial which brings out honest people from their beds?
0: A politician. We've no time for speeches. Our job is fitting nooses, not extracting votes. You figure in this piece by having hired such little men as these who juggle juvenile delinquents and fill out the necessary forms. Give us the facts.
2: They are all directed at this man, who was elected by the people to speak up for the rights of all the families in the very district from which our youth in waiting sprung. I nominate him for a noose, Your Honor, for he did nothing when the need for action screamed out loud from every dirty hovel and dead end. He voted thousands for a waterway and kept his eyes uplifted as he cried for all to see how well he carried out his solemn pledges won by little Watt.
3: What is this arrant nonsense? Didn't I applaud the move to build more parks and carry out my promises? Why, I even voted for a grant to beautify the waterfront. And if our appointed courts can't do their stuff...
2: The buck is swiftly, deftly passed along. Without more time, I'll state sufficient reason why this man should rate a noose. He sees the value of transplanting shrubs and trees to where they'll get more chance. What shuts his eyes and leaves a human being to twist and struggle and perhaps to rot among the garbage in which fell the seed.
0: We have no time to belabor our decisions in this court. You take place three and wait until we have the other two. You, the politician, are elected. Next.
2: The man who hatched the murder plot, the one who gave the lesson on the gun.
4: Look, Your Honor, I'm a movie producer, but radio, magazines are all the same. Guns, murder plots, what else? I'm sick to death of amateurs who make a couple of bucks a day and yet can tell me how to run my business. No, I make pictures. Four-star pictures that you see by making up your mind that you will pay to go into the show. I don't drag you in.
2: This time you've gone too far, or maybe not quite far enough. Your picture showed the youth that he could scare a big man with a little gun.
4: And did you see the picture too, my friend? And did you see the criminal at last waiting with fear for his reward in jail?
2: And so again, crime did not pay. But pictures pay, and Bogart lived again, and Robinson and Ladd again next week will swagger with their rods and set a million youthful trigger fingers twitching. Sure, you showed the criminal in irons, but in full grease paint and with lights picking the romantic sweat beads on his brow. I'll show you a murderer in a cell and send you creeping out with crawling flesh. His drooping mouth wouldn't take well. He whimpers, and then he throws up on the floor.
4: Oh, you can't show that. Now, look, I've got to get away. We're shooting, and each minute costs a fortune.
2: You stay here. And I'll support the lead in this particular piece. You got a young man started up to where the gun went off. Then he was on his own. No lines, no lights, no pattern. Now you will direct him to the end.
0: Number four now has a neck. And so we move along and hope the critics will approve your closing sequence. There is but one noose left to fill. Who is this candidate?
2: Your Honor, he's an average citizen and far removed from any thought of crime or sin.
5: Yeah, you're darn right, and I'll have you know I pay my taxes, and they're plenty.
2: And those we put in office aren't enough, why, throw them out and put some others in.
5: We found him in his slippers by the fire listening to the radio, and his hand was on the knob so that he could turn it down and air his views in no uncertain terms.
2: You're darn right. I'm not a politician. If I were, you'd see some action, you can bet. It's crime wave now. Don't spare the rod. It's good old-fashioned discipline we need, the lash and things like that.
5: You're somewhat incoherent. Like the headlines which you study thirstily to gain your meager knowledge of your times. Do you know who assisted in the murder for which a youth will hang tomorrow morning?
2: All I know is that we need protection, that the honest may sleep safe within their home.
5: Perhaps there's been too much of this sound sleeping. Perhaps you'd better stay awake and take a look. Because, my friend, you figure in this murder, if I may make a joke, right up to your neck. Now, first we'll have the Institute of Learning, a man you hired to educate the boy. His school principal.
4: I strapped him soundly and I sent him home. I have no time. I have too many pupils. I did my duty and I threw him out.
5: And here, old citizen, your chosen speaker who carries out your business, makes your laws, your legislator.
3: Oh, enough of this. I have no time for trifling. You know my stand on crime. I'm against it.
5: Still no time. Mr. Citizen, these men you hire are burdened down with matters of great importance. Who is then to turn a hand to helping this fellow who is tossing in that giant stream which flows by your front door?
2: Now, look at here. I know your angle, but I wonder if you've heard about the outfits which go around doing things to help the poor.
5: We've all seen and applauded that brave, slim trickle of human kindness which drips so gallantly into an arid desert of inhumanity.
2: Wait a minute. Where's the kid's father? He's the one. I always say that crime begins at home. Now, you take my two boys.
5: We know them well. They shine and glow and grow up all surrounded by the fences which you've built to keep them safe from nasty things like crime. Here's the father.
6: He's been in trouble now for years. Jake shot this guy. I wasn't even here. Ain't my rat.
5: So there, you citizen. That's how you got another son. Not one so bright or well-behaved as those two you have mentioned. But one abandoned, one kicked out, bruised and battered. One not quite so well endowed in the beginning. He is a son of yours. Not by an act of

0: How about all that stuff you put down? Was that just a story?
1: Yeah. Just a story.
2: This way,

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John Larkin starred as the writer. Others in the cast were Paul Nugent, Jack Lloyd, Adelaide Klein, Mort Lawrence, Eugene Francis, and Joe Helgeson. The music was composed and conducted by Dr. Roy Shields. 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

This is Harry Junkin again. Next week, the heritage of Wimpole Street. The story of what happened when the son of Elizabeth Barrett Browning returned to England after his mother's death in Italy. It's a warm and beguiling story, and we're sure you'll enjoy it. Be with us next week for the heritage of Wimpole Street, attraction 19 on Radio City Playhouse.

0: Robert Warren speaking. 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
1: And now, Toby Reed with a word of something that is really a matter of life and death. And that is, Toby?
2: A blowout, Walter.
1: Yes, ladies and gentlemen, a blowout in one of the tires on your automobile. 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
0: Interested? Then please listen carefully in about 14 minutes for full information on the Equitable AHO plan. Tonight, the subject of our FBI file, armed robbery. Its title, The Toy Bandit.

0: Through the years, types of crimes have remained in general the same. There have always been thieves, kidnappers, murderers, blackmailers, and so on. But crime detection methods have advanced rapidly. Science has developed new and more effective techniques for apprehending criminals. Rarely, if ever, are the progressive steps in tracking down the criminal the same. Science supplies your FBI agent with his tools. But the agent himself, as is proved by tonight's case from the FBI files, must have imagination, intelligence, and initiative to know which tools to use and when to use them. That's why the men of your FBI are selected with much painstaking care. Those who finally pass muster command widespread respect and confidence. Tonight's FBI file opens in a wooded area on the outskirts of a large western city. A man sits leaning against the trunk of a tree, fondling an almost empty bottle, as a young boy quietly sneaks up behind him.
1: Boom, boom, boom, boom, boom!
2: Huh? Oh, hello, boy.
1: You're dead. I shot you.
2: Yeah, no sense wasting bullets.
1: You can't talk. You're dead.
2: Oh.
1: Well, all right. You can be alive again.
2: Thank you.
1: There's nobody else around to shoot.
2: Which gun did you kill me with?
1: Both of them. I emptied both rocket guns right into you. Wait, I have to fill them again. They're all full.
2: Wish it was that easy to fill this.
1: I know what's in there. Dirty old whiskey.
2: Son, speak kindly of the departed.
1: I'm a cowboy. I don't drink whiskey. I drink milk.
2: It's not as good.
1: My mom said it'll make me big and strong.
2: Safe for drinking this. Whiskey never curdles.
1: Boom, boom. You're dead again.
2: Rockets don't go boom. They go...
1: How do you know? Have you got any rocket guns?
2: Have any? I am a rocket gun.
1: You couldn't shoot me.
2: Then why not?
1: Cowboys that drink whiskey can't shoot straight. It says so right in my book.
2: Want me to show you?
1: I don't want to play like yesterday. To bend your finger and say I'm dead. That's no fair.
2: You want to play fair? Give me a gun.
1: You don't know how to shoot a rocket gun?
2: Yes, yes, I do. I'll take one of yours and hide behind that tree. And you hide here, and we'll sneak up on each other.
1: You gotta be an Indian.
2: Ugh.
1: Okay. Here, use this gun. It's broke.
2: Thank you. Now, don't peek.
1: I won't. Don't forget. When you're dead three times, I win.
2: Okay, now I'm an Indian.
1: Ready?
3: Not yet.
1: Ready now? Here I come, ready or not. Where's that Indian? I'll shoot you. I'll kill you dead. My rocket gun is loaded. I'm pointing it straight at...
0: He did steal the gun and within an hour used it to rob a bank. Minutes after the holdup, the local FBI field office was notified. Special agents Jim Taylor and George Wilson were assigned to the case and went right to work. The first step was to interview the bank teller.
4: Mr. Butler, can you describe the bandit?
5: Well, he was about 6 feet tall, kind of thin, about 40 or 45 years old, and he was wearing an old blue jacket and brown pants.
4: Now go on, please.
5: An old brown hat, no tie, and, well, that's about all I remember.
4: Mm-hmm. Any scars on his face?
5: No, but he had a pug nose, and he needed a shave.
4: Mm-hmm. What color hair?
5: Black, I think.
4: Mm-hmm. Eyes?
5: I don't remember.
4: Tell me, did he touch anything during the robbery or anything he might have left fingerprints on?
5: No, I handed him the money and he stuffed it into the pockets of his coat.
4: Do you have serial numbers of any of the stolen bills?
5: Well, $1,000 worth of the 20s were new. I'll get you the numbers.
4: Well, that's fine. Now, is there anything else you remember?
5: Well, he'd been drinking. I could smell his breath 2 feet away.
4: Was he drunk?
5: No, he talked too well. Like he was educated.
4: Oh, what did he say?
5: See, don't be afraid. You don't want any trouble, and neither do I. You've got a lot of money, I don't have any. Hand me some and I'll put the gun back in my pocket.
4: Mm-hmm. Now, can you describe the gun?
5: Well, it was long, had a chromium barrel, and a red handle with some letters scratched on top. Three letters like initials.
4: Can you remember what those letters were?
5: I'm afraid not.
4: Say, had a long chrome barrel and a red handle.
5: Mm-hmm. Well,
4: sounds like maybe it was a toy.
6: Oh, Jim.
4: Oh, hello, George. Mr. Butler, this is Special Agent Wilson.
7: Oh, how do you do?
6: The guard says he ran out after the holdup and saw the bandit.
4: Did he see the getaway car?
6: There wasn't any, at least not out front. The bandit ran and disappeared around the corner on the Madison Street.
4: Oh.
6: By the time the guard got out there, he was gone.
4: Mr. Butler here smelled whiskey on his breath.
5: Madison Street is full of saloons.
4: Yes, that's right. Well, thanks, Mr. Butler. Come on, George. Let's check all of them.
0: The beginning of every investigation is almost pure routine. An alert was radioed to highway patrolmen. Nearby, police roadblocks were established on every highway. Bus terminals, railroad stations, and airports were watched. The description was teletyped to FBI headquarters. All those things happening while Agents Taylor and Wilson went from saloon to saloon, interviewing waiters, bartenders, porters, every possible person who might have seen the bandit.
4: Let's try this place, George, huh?
6: Right.
4: Go ahead.
8: Yeah, good afternoon, man. Will it be?
4: We're special agents of the FBI. Here are my credentials.
8: Okay.
4: We're looking for a man about 6 feet tall, pug nose, black hair. He's wearing a blue jacket and brown pants.
6: And he might have been out of breath when he came in.
8: Hey, yeah.
4: Was he here?
8: Yeah, about a half hour ago.
4: Huh?
8: Two drinks, no chip.
6: Where is he?
8: Oh, he's gone.
4: Is he a regular customer?
8: No, never seen him before. Brother, he polishes off double bourbons like they was root beer.
4: Did he say where he was going?
8: No, he wasn't gabby. He'd come in, ask me where the washroom was, and he'd come back, polished off his juice and blue. Why? Who is he?
4: He held up the savings bank around the corner.
8: Oh, yeah?
4: Yeah, he used a toy gun and a long chromium barrel and a red handle.
8: Oh, he's the one who left it.
4: He left it here?
8: Yeah, wait a minute. Is this what you mean right here?
4: Looks like it.
8: The laundry guy found it in the towel hamper, and I kind of had an idea my kid would like it.
6: Well, if that's the gun we think it is, it's evidence. May we see it, please?
4: You get a receipt for it.
8: Okay, here it is.
6: Here are those letters in the handle, Jim.
4: Yeah. J-V-Y.
8: The guy stuck up a bank with a kid's gun? Brother, you gotta hand it to him. That takes guts, huh?
6: To scare somebody with a gun? Sure, it takes real courage.
4: Let's get going, George.
0: The efficiency of a law enforcement organization is determined in large part by the speed with which it can move. For time is a vital element in every case. In this one, while FBI headquarters searched its modus operandi files to see if they contained the name of a bank robber who favored toy guns, while nearby local police were sent all additional information, Special Agents Taylor and Wilson went to the school board and searched the records for a student whose initials were KVY. There was one, named Kenneth Vincent Young. He immediately started for his home.
4: Should be the next house, George.
6: Yeah, it is. There's the name in the mailbox.
4: Oh. Oh, hello, son.
1: Calm down, you're both dead.
6: We didn't know you were shooting at us.
1: Grown-ups are no fun.
4: Hey, cowboy, can I see that gun?
1: No.
6: Are those your initials on the handle?
1: I kill every Indian on the block with this gun. I kill him every day.
4: You got two holsters there. Where's your other gun?
1: A man crooked it off me. You want to play cowboys and Indians?
4: No, maybe later.
1: I'm a cowboy.
6: Well, all the cowboys I know have names.
1: I got a name. I'm Cactus Kenny.
4: Is your whole name Kenneth Vincent Young?
1: Only in the house with Mom. Out here, I'm Cactus Kenny.
4: Okay, Cactus, we're FBI agents.
1: Real ones? Mm-hmm.
6: Sure.
1: Gee.
4: We think maybe we can find the man who stole your gun.
1: Oh, boy. Can I be a G-man instead of a cowboy?
6: Sure.
1: And can I still be Cactus Kenny?
4: We'll arrange the whole thing. Now tell me, Kenny, do you know the man who took your gun?
1: Uh-huh. He was the Indian, I was the cowboy.
4: Mm-hmm. What's his name?
1: I don't know.
6: Where does he live?
1: Oh, he's down there in that big brown house.
4: What does he look like?
1: He's a big man, bigger than my dad used to be.
6: Where did he steal your gun?
1: Up the hill by the trees. I snuck around behind him. I was a cowboy. He was holding a bottle of whiskey. I killed him.
6: Whiskey?
4: Sounds like the right man.
1: Bang, bang, bang.
6: Hey, you can't shoot us. We're on the same side.
1: Who can I shoot?
4: Well, you just hold your powder, Kenny. We'll try to find your old playmate. Let's hope Kenny was right about him living here, huh?
7: Afternoon.
4: Afternoon, ma'am. We're special agents of the FBI. Here are my credentials.
7: The FBI.
6: You're the landlady?
7: Yes. I'm Alice Henderson.
4: Well, Miss Henderson, we believe a man that we're looking for lives here.
7: Who?
4: We don't know his name, but he's about 45 years old. Has black hair. He's on the thin side. Wore an old blue jacket this morning with patched brown pants. We heard he'd been drinking.
7: Don't say another word.
6: You know him?
7: Sure enough.
4: What's his name?
7: Mr. Carter.
4: Is Mr. Carter in?
7: No, I'm sorry. He went out 3-4 hours ago.
6: Where to?
7: Well, he had on his good suit. Maybe he went speeching.
4: I beg your pardon?
7: I can see you all don't know Mr. Ray Carter.
6: No, we don't.
7: Why, the man can't hardly say pass the butter less than he makes a talk.
4: Mm-hmm. And where does he make these speeches?
7: Mostly by the park.
6: Well, what does Mr. Carter talk about?
7: Everything. He just naturally likes to make a speech.
4: Tommy, do you expect him back this evening?
7: He should be. I just cleaned his room and his box of tools are just sitting there in the corner.
6: What kind of tools?
7: Carpenters.
6: Jim, it'd sure help if we could examine his room.
4: Yeah.
7: Why, you come right ahead.
4: Oh, we can't get, ma'am, but do you mind if Agent Wilson waits here?
7: Of course not.
6: Thank you.
4: I'll get a search warrant, George. Be right back.
0: Securing a search warrant, examining the possessions of a suspect, doesn't always produce results. Ray Carter's room contained the clothes he wore during the robbery and a kit of carpenter's tools. Fingerprints from the tools were wire-photoed to Washington. Again, the file showed no record. A surveillance was maintained at the boarding house, but Carter never returned. Meanwhile, the parade of interviews continued, this time with carpenters who might know Carter, with construction firms for which Carter might have worked.
6: Jim, anything in on Carter?
4: Yeah, a construction company in Valley Falls had a picture of Carter in their files.
6: When can we get it?
4: Oh, it's here already. I called the bank teller, too. He's on his way in now. If he makes a positive item, George, we'll run off copies.
6: Where's the picture now?
4: Here. Third one down in this file.
6: A good, clear picture.
4: Yeah, it is. Oh, the construction company also sent along this list. Yeah.
6: Who are these people?
4: Carter's references.
6: Those your check marks?
4: Yeah, I called the police in each city just in case Carter contacts one of his old friends.
6: Any word on the stolen money?
4: No, Carter must be spending the old money first. If he passed one of those new 20s around here, I think we'd know him.
6: Yeah. Oh, over here, Mr. Butler.
9: Well, have you found the holdup man?
4: No, not yet, sir, but we think we know who it was. Mr. Butler, will you please look at these pictures carefully? See if you can find one of the bandit there, will you?
9: All right.
4: Just take all the time you want.
9: Thank you. Oh, this is the man.
4: George, it's Carter.

0: 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And speaking of security, here's a very simple question. How can a man spell security for his home in three letters?
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0: 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Because of the insurance element, a cash loan fund is created. Year after year, this fund grows larger. At the same time, the mortgage shrinks. Eventually, the cash loan fund is big enough to pay off what's left of the mortgage. Actually, hundreds of AHO families are able to pay off 20-year mortgages in about 14 years.
1: Second benefit of an equitable assured home ownership plan, if the owner dies, his widow doesn't inherit a mortgage. She inherits the home free and clear.
0: In addition, the Equitable Society not only cancels the mortgage, but also returns to the widow every cent her husband paid to reduce the principal. This may amount to several thousand dollars. So for many reasons, a man may consider himself lucky if his health, age, income, and the location of his home enable him to qualify for an equitable assured homeownership plan. For full information, see your Equitable Society representative or write care of this station to the Equitable Life Assurance Society. Remember, the sooner you start an equitable assured homeownership plan, the sooner you will be able to say,
1: no mortgage on our home, we own it free and clear.
0: And now back to the FBI file, The Toy Bandit.
2: Earlier in tonight's program, you heard a bartender express grudging admiration for the bank robber, an attitude toward criminals which is too widespread, an attitude that there is something glamorous about a man who would hold up a bank with a toy gun. Some people are still under the mistaken belief that criminals are romantic, clever, brave, even courageous. Your FBI has had more experience than most with lawbreakers. It offers you the opinion of an expert. As a group, criminals are venal, cheap, spineless parasites. Starting now, every good citizen should work toward an overhauling of the public psychology, a spreading of the realization that crime is a vile enterprise without a single redeeming feature. That any criminal anywhere is an enemy of every decent person and must be dealt with accordingly. Tonight's FBI file continues a few days later in the teletype room at the local FBI field office.
3: George, I hear something came in on Carter.
4: Yes, Jim, from the police of Springfield, Maine.
3: Is he all the way back then?
4: No, but they want him.
3: Oh, what for?
4: Non-support of his wife and two children. He deserted them in 49.
3: Then I doubt that we'll find him in Springfield.
4: Probably not.
3: Oh, I've correlated all those employment records.
4: Oh, what's the story?
3: Carter gets good ratings for workmanship, but he never holds a job very long.
4: Always whiskey?
3: Or making speeches during working hours.
4: Well, he's consistent. Did he ever use any other name?
3: No, not that we know of. Why?
4: Well, I was wondering if he might have bought a car under an alias.
3: No. My guess is that he's traveling by thumb.
4: Well, how about distributing this picture to motels along the highway?
3: Yeah, it's a good idea.
4: Now, wait a minute.
3: Huh?
4: Jim, there's Carter's name.
3: Oh, yeah, I see. Rio Tell, Ray Carter lists stolen currency. Two of missing $20 bills appeared here today, Orange City Police.
4: Orange City?
3: Yeah.
4: Carter's still within reach.
3: Come on, George, let's get up there.
2: The stolen $20 bills in Orange City had been passed in cheap saloons, but Carter had spent them and moved on. Then came other teletypes. Pineville, three stolen 20s. Again, the same pattern, cheap saloons and further flight. Rivercrest, four stolen 20s. Decatur, 5 stolen bills. Greenwood, 3 stolen bills. Then came a report from Washington.
3: George, we just got word from Washington on Carter. The San Remo police submitted his prints.
4: They pick him up on our alarm?
3: No, they arrested him for drunk and disorderly. I spoke to a detective up there named Shelby. He's checking their drunk tank for us now.
4: Where's that warrant for Carter?
3: Here, right here. Pardon me, Judge.
4: Sure, Jim.
3: Taylor speaking.
5: Harry Shelby at San Remo.
3: Well, you made a quick check. How's Carter?
5: He's been released.
3: Oh, no.
5: We missed him by an hour.
3: Well, thanks anyway.
5: You coming up here?
3: Yeah, on the next plane.
6: Pardon me, are you Agent Taylor?
4: No.
3: I am.
6: Oh, Harry Shelby. I'm the one who had you paid.
3: Oh, hello, Shelby. This is Agent Wilson here.
6: Shelby. How do you do?
4: Thanks for the nice weather.
6: Well, I'm afraid that's about all I've got to welcome you with. I don't know how to explain letting Carter get away, but...
3: No point worrying about that now.
6: Carter was on a real spree here before we picked him up.
3: Oh?
4: He spent all the bills in cheap saloons?
6: Yeah. How'd you know?
3: Well, that's been his pattern.
6: Every one of the saloons was down on Skid Row. I got some old clothes that'll fit you, too. I thought maybe the three of us could go down there.
4: Good idea.
3: Yeah. We can distribute lists of the serial numbers and the stolen money to the cashiers while we're at it.
6: Okay.
4: How many of the 20s have you found?
6: 8 so far.
3: 8?
6: Uh-huh.
3: Well, there goes that lead.
6: Why? If Carter's here, he might pass a few more.
3: He can't. Those 8 were the last ones we had numbers on.
2: After changing clothes, Special Agents Taylor and Wilson joined Detective Harry Shelby in a tour of the local Skid Row, a street of cheap, poorly ventilated saloons, a few dirty hash houses, a dilapidated all-night movie, and more cheap saloons.
6: Carter passed one of the bills in that saloon.
3: Okay, let's drop in there, huh?
4: He spent all the money around here?
6: Yeah.
4: Well, he didn't care much about luxury.
6: Go ahead, Taylor.
3: Oh, thanks,
4: sir. I've got it.
6: There's an empty table.
3: Yeah, that's for us. Let's grab it, huh? Go ahead, Jim. Well, I don't see him at the bar.
4: He's not at the table in this part of the room.
6: Hey, wait a minute.
3: You see him?
6: Oh, no, I thought I did.
3: There's somebody making a speech.
6: Yeah, in that group down at the end of the bar.
3: It could be him. What'll I say?
7: Trouble today. Not enough of us takes the trouble to thank people for helping us. Now, let's just take this last
3: whiskey.
6: No, it's not Carter. What made you think it might be? You know his voice?
3: No, but he likes to make speeches.
4: He's a real soapbox artist.
6: Oh, well, then maybe we ought to look for him at Edgewood Park.
3: What's Edgewood Park?
6: It's not as high toned as it sounds. It's so like Hyde Park in London. You know, an open-air spot where the soapbox orators can pop off.
4: You need a license to speak at the park?
6: Nope, just strong lungs.
3: Come on, let's get over there. What a tribute this place is.
6: Tribute to what? Insanity?
3: No. Not of the country. Except for Hyde Park in London, there's probably no place in the entire world where people can get up in public and say the things that we've heard tonight.
6: Well, you don't appreciate that so much when this is your beat.
4: This is a tough beat.
6: We get a riot call about once a week when the hecklers get out of hand and people start swinging.
3: We have a crowd on that platform.
6: Yeah, he usually has the best turnout.
4: Who is he?
6: Somebody called Rollo. Comes down every night and does a horoscope.
3: Oh? Oh.
6: Oh, he doesn't confine himself to people. He does one for the whole world.
3: Shelby, I think we ought to separate here. George can cover the people on the left, and I'll head down the middle of the crowd.
6: Okay, I'll take the right-hand side.
3: Fine.
4: We meet at the speaker's platform.
7: What?
6: See you later.
7: We see.
8: Pick him up.
7: Unfortunately, this is a public gathering place, and there is no way to keep certain people from joining our audience. I must ask you not to encourage that type with laughter. They'll always be among us so long as it's possible to enter our group merely by walking down that path.
8: Where'd you come from, Cloud 7?
7: I shall proceed. Moving into the house of Jupiter, we see a square aspect to Uranus. That means a period of great uncertainty for the world. Mars in and Neptune may be in conjunction, but that means discipline is required to avoid disaster.
8: Listening to you is a disaster.
7: I cannot continue with this constant series of rolling harassments.
8: You want me to come up and take over?
3: George, come here.
4: Yeah, Jim.
3: You see that heckler?
4: Yeah.
3: There he is, making his way toward the platform.
4: Yes, I see him.
3: Come on, we can make the platform just about the same time.
7: Let's go. Pardon me,
9: man. No,
3: I'm sorry. Well, let us through, please.
4: Excuse us, please.
7: Here,
3: George.
7: This is a time for contact.
4: Right.
7: New work and greater ambition.
8: It's also time for you to quit.
3: Just a minute, Connor.
4: We're special agents of the FBI.
6: Is that him, Taylor?
3: Yes, Shelby.
8: I got to go up there and make a speech.
3: Come on, Carter. You're under arrest.
2: Ray Carter was convicted in federal court and sentenced to a federal penitentiary. The arrest of Ray Carter was the result and an example of how an investigation is conducted. An example of the ingredients that go to make a trained professional law enforcement officer at work. Those qualities are training, experience, common sense, and last, but perhaps most important, hard work. It is not important to you, the citizen, that no file is ever closed without hard work. But it is important to you that no FBI file is ever closed without the apprehension of the criminal. For that is your guarantee from the Federal Bureau of Investigation. Your guarantee that no criminal will remain at freedom if he can possibly be caught. If working 24 hours a day around the clock will bring him to justice.

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2: Next week, we will dramatize another case from the files of the Federal Bureau of Investigation. Its subject, extortion. Its title, The Protection Peddlers.
0: The incidents used in tonight's Equitable Life Assurance Society's broadcast are adapted from the files of the Federal Bureau of Investigation. However, all names used are fictitious, and any similarity thereof to the names of places or persons, living or dead, is accidental. Tonight, the music was composed and conducted by Frederick Steiner. The author was Jerry D. Lewis. Your narrator was William Woodson, and Special Agent Taylor was played by Stacey Harris. Others in the cast were Parley Bear, Betty Blythe, Herb Ellis, Peter Leeds, Stuffy Singer, Tom Tully, and Carlton Young. This is your FBI, a Jerry Devine production, was directed by Sid Goodwin. This is Larry Keating speaking for the Equitable Life Assurance Society of the United States and the Equitable Society's representative in your community, and inviting you to tune in again next week at this same time when the Equitable Life Assurance Society will bring you another thrilling transcribed story from the files of the Federal Bureau of Investigation. The Protection Peddlers on This Is Your FBI. Stay tuned for the adventures of Ozzie and Harriet. There's fun for the whole family when Ozzie and Harriet come your way next. This program came to you from Hollywood.
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0: It is London in the year 1769. George III sits bewigged and powdered on his throne. On this night, the lamps outside the great house in South Audley Street are shrouded in mist.
1: This is the house, driver. Pull up here.
2: Roll here. There you are, ma'am.
1: Yes, this is it. I'd know it even on a night like this. I think you'd better wait.
2: You'll have to pay for waiting time.
1: I know. Yes, you'd better wait.
2: As you say, ma'am.
1: But down the street a little bit. I don't want a public act waiting right here.
2: All right, ma'am. I'll be there.
3: Madam?
1: I've come to see Lord Chesterfield, please.
3: Your name, madam?
1: I'd rather not send up my name. Tell him it's in regard to his son.
3: Yes, madam. You will not send up your name.
1: I've traveled some distance to see his lordship.
3: Madam, may I make a suggestion?
1: Well?
3: His lordship has already retired to his chambers. He does not like to be disturbed when he's writing.
1: Writing, eh? More of those letters. Oh, I'm well acquainted with them. If it hadn't been for some of those letters, Well, no matter. It can't concern you. Will you tell Lord Chesterfield I'm here?
3: I can't do that, madam. I told you he had retired.
1: How dare you refuse to announce me?
3: I will gladly take up your name.
1: I don't wish... Undoubtedly, you're paid well for this. Suppose I come back tomorrow.
3: I think you could see his lordship then.
1: What time?
3: At 11, he is usually at leisure. After he has inspected the melon vines.
1: I shall return tomorrow at 11.
2: Jeffrey?
3: Yes, Your Lordship.
2: Another log on the fire. And set the candles closer.
3: Are you writing late again, sir?
2: Not for now.
3: Well, you haven't been well, my lord.
2: Don't you have me lie in bed and stare into the darkness? There's still much I must write to him.
3: I know, sir. I know that.
2: So much I wish for him. Anyway, build up the fire. And, Jeffrey, tonight, bring me a glass of Madeira to go with it.
3: Your lordship,
2: Jeffrey? I am an old man condemned to life in a dressing gown and a nightcap. From the frames on those walls, a row of critical, sharp-nosed and vigorous ancestors looks down on me. I will not make myself further ridiculous before them by catering to an outwritten leg. The Madeira, please. And, yes, my wig. A man's appearance, Geoffrey, is the cornerstone of his self-confidence.
3: Yes, Your Lordship.
2: Leave me to continue my letter writing. My dear friend, your last two letters have alarmed me extremely. Philip, my son, my only son, where are you tonight? What company do you keep? What have you done with the words I've poured out to you? 38 years of counsel and hope and advice. Tonight they haunt me, those thin little papers that carried all I knew about the world and its ways and the men and women who live in it. They've no doubt served well to light the fires in your grate. Have they lit any fire in your heart? My son, I have no new words for you tonight. Only a prayer you have accepted some of the things I wrote you. Perhaps you would if you understood why I wrote them. I never told you that. It's buried in the years. Tonight, a woman came to this house in your name. You remember what I wrote you years ago. The words come back.
0: Women have in general but one object, which is their beauty. A man of sense only trifles with them, humors them. You may safely flatter any woman from her understanding down to the exquisite taste of her fan. But women have, from the weakness of men, more or less influence in all courts. Choose them carefully, address them respectfully, and always appeal to their vanity. They can establish or destroy your reputation in the world. I wrote you that about all women, my son. All but one. Tonight, she comes back to me across the years. I would like you to know her, and I did. It was the year I was ambassador to Hague, and I was young and ambitious, and life was very...

0: your pardon, my Lord Chesterfield.
1: Madame Dubuchet.
0: I did not know you were at your letters.
1: The emptiest of tasks when you enter the room. Come in, Mary, please.
0: Thank you. Oh, the mails from England.
1: Mm-hmm.
0: How dull.
1: Well, they are irritating, annoying, cajoling, commanding, but they are not dull.
0: When they've sent you to The Hague as ambassador, why do they not leave you alone?
1: The Foreign Office must have something to do.
0: Then leave it to the Foreign Office. Here is the whole place full of lights and music and people, and you sit at a desk.
1: Thank you, a thousand pardons. I didn't realize I was guilty of neglect. I had but one dispatch to send, and I've done that. But don't think for a moment that your voice and your charms couldn't call me from the most arduous of duties.
0: I think that I shall see you no more, Lord Chesterfield.
1: What? And take the moon and stars from the evening?
0: Why do you talk to me like that?
1: Because I believe it.
0: No, you don't. You talk to all women like that. Frau von Kleig, who dances like an elephant, who bent over her hand as though she were one of the three graces, and that plain Hilda Gunst. She positively giggled behind her fan.
1: How observant you are.
0: No, I'm not. I wasn't even noticing. No one could help but see.
1: Marie, my very dear.
0: I'm not your dear. Not more than any other woman.
1: Yes, you are.
0: And I won't be flattered into submission.
1: You don't understand, do you, lovely and untamed as you are, that the world is full of men and women, and we are in it to get along with them. Only by pleasing them, saying the things that they want to hear, can we achieve our own ends.
0: Well, leave me out of it, then.
1: Oh, my dear, what would you discuss tonight? The pragmatic sanction, the refusal of the town of Briel to concur in the new treaty?
0: Oh, you are so logical, so relentlessly logical.
1: Sorry.
0: Manners, my Lord Chesterfield, are a lovely facade. But somewhere under them, there should be a heart. Excuse me, His Excellency Herr Luke awaits me for supper.
1: She was lovely, my son. Of course she was wrong, but she was lovely. I watched her that evening. She danced like a leaf on water. I couldn't tell her that. She would have laughed. I could only write you years later, my son. Your dancing master is at this time the man in all Europe of greatest importance to you. You must dance well in order to sit, stand, and walk well, and present yourself with dignity in genteel company. Many drives and many suppers, balls and parties. Years later, my son, I wrote you what I had learned from that crowded, glittering, gay life. Whatever a man is at court, he must be genteel and well-bred. That cloak covers many follies. A man's own good breeding is his best security against other people's ill manners. Knowledge gives weight, but accomplishments give luster. The most useful art of all is that of pleasing. Proper secrecy is the only mystery of able men. If you would be a favorite of your king, address yourself to his weaknesses. I learned all those things and many others, but I learned one thing I never could write you in the later years. Something every man must find out for himself. It was one day, late in the fall, after a long drive in the country.
0: Sit down, Philip.
1: Huh?
0: You don't have to go to that stupid embassy now.
1: Oh, my dear Marie, I cannot teach you respect for my vocation, can I?
0: No.
1: Oh, I'm very glad. I wouldn't have liked all this if you'd held rank and office up to me.
0: I didn't really mean that.
1: Uh-huh.
0: I am impressed by the British ambassador and his attention.
1: Oh, no, you're not one bit. If all this didn't amuse you, the British ambassador and his attentions could knock at your door the rest of the season, then you'd know it.
0: Sometimes when I wonder what manner of man you are, I think of your saying these things, and then I know.
1: Know what?
0: That you are really human.
1: Oh, you got that, too?
0: No, not really. This has been too wonderful. These past weeks without that.
1: It has been all that. When I came here to The Hague for the King, I never expected to find among the archives and folios of my duties anything or anyone so lovely.
0: Thank you.
1: And when I go, I shall never expect to find it again.
0: Go? Are you leaving?
1: Yes. When my mission is accomplished. Fortunately for me, the laws of Holland require that not only the state, but every town and every province ratify our treaty. It's made it a pleasantly long stay.
0: I didn't think of your going away.
1: I hadn't wanted to. Mary, you've taught me a great many things.
0: I have taught you?
1: Yes. It is true, I believe that manners are the very essence of life, that grace and breeding are the very air we must breathe. But you have taught me they can be hollow and they can be forced.
0: I wouldn't want you ever to think that.
1: You cannot help it. Because you were an utterly natural woman. The only woman I've ever known who could mix reason and beauty, finesse and frankness. Believe me, my dear, in the years ahead, in salons and courts, I shall never bow over the hand of a lady who dances like an elephant without hearing that sardonic and teasing laughter of yours. What's the matter, my dear? You're not amused.
0: I was thinking of the years ahead. In those salons and courts.
1: We won't think about them.
0: Oh, yes, yes, we will. We must. I'm glad you haven't minded my laughter. But you haven't quite understood it. I wouldn't change a fragment of what you are. If ever I had a son, I would hope that he would be like you. Have manners and style and grace and knowledge and wisdom and courtliness and pride. I would want him to know all the things you know.
1: And then, my dear, to fall head over heels in love without asking why or for what.
0: Philip.
1: Oh, Mary. I love you. I love you. You know that.
0: Oh, Philip. Don't go away. Stay with me. Stay with me.

0: I returned to England, as I eventually had to. My old antagonist, Sir Robert Walpole, who had fastened himself to the Prime Ministership like a leech, showed me a new courtesy. Young as I was, and ambitious, I believed it.
1: Lord Chesterfield, it is my pleasant task to tell you that their majesties and the government are pleased beyond measure with your mission in Holland. The treaty was all we could ask.
0: Well, thank you, Sir Robert.
1: I have a little surprise for you.
0: Yes, of what nature?
1: The Queen wishes private audience with you and her cabinet.
0: Indeed.
1: Chesterfield, don't you ever let that elegant manner of yours be jilted.
0: He who can command his temper and countenance the best will always have an advantage. When does Her Majesty command me to appear?
1: Now.
0: I'm at a

0: my Lord Chesterfield, it is good to see you at our court again.
1: Thank you, Your Majesty.
0: We have need of you in this government, home and abroad. No one can speak better for us. The king shares my sentiment. We have important posts only you can fill, important titles only you can grace. You know how high Sir Robert Walpole stands in our favor.
1: Yes.
0: Well, it is our hope you and he can work together for the greater advantage of our country.
1: Your wish is my command.
0: I'm happy that you say that, because when Sir Robert's new excise bill comes up in Parliament, a bill most important to our well-being and the nation, need I say more?
1: Your Majesty.
2: Philip, you are not a pretender. You are a man with a heart. Follow it.
0: My Lord Chesterfield, are you distracted?
1: What? Oh, no, Your Majesty. I attend you closely.
0: Oh.
1: I will think upon the things you have said and upon you yourself, Your Majesty, with all the loyalty and devotion this one mind can summon.

0: Parliament. This excise business around the whole post is a hateful and abominable measure levied by unscrupulous wretches to fatten their own pockets.
1: Bravo! It's a disgrace and a disaster against humanity. Bravo! Thanks. Done and dazzled, defeated. My son, you will read of those days in your history. Sir Robert Walpole withdrew his bill, and I sought retirement in the country.
2: Philip, you're a man with a heart. Follow it. Follow it.
1: Yes, Mary was always with me, though I did not see her. Her voice and her face, her laughter, put heart into my life. In a day when a man's manner and words were curtains between himself and other men. So I retired to my melon vines, and my writing desk, and my thoughts of her.
3: My lord, a messenger from the Hague.
4: The Hague? Show him up at once.
3: He brings this letter by special dispatch.
4: Oh, thank you, thank you. Geoffrey, show the messenger the serving quarters and set him a meal and
3: yes,
4: a change
3: and leave me alone.
4: Oh, Mary, from you, in your dear hand. My heart's pounding to open it. If I delay... Oh, what is the news of you, my darling? Dearest Philip, our son? Son was born a fortnight ago. He's beautiful.
2: If ever I had a son, I would want him to be like you. To know all the things you know.

0: was written in French when you were only 5.
1: On me dit, monsieur, que vous allez voyager et que vous commencerez par la Hollande. La haie que vous allez visiter en premier est la plus belle petite ville du monde.
0: Others followed regularly.
1: Dear boy, I was very sorry that Monsieur Leterre did not give me a good account of you. I'm sure you know that breaking of your word is a folly, a dishonor, and a crime. Attend diligently while you are learning, and thereby excel all other boys. Get a great reputation, and you have a great deal more time to play. Dear boy, I hope you take pains to improve your Greek. Everybody knows Latin, but few people know Greek well, so that you can distinguish yourself by Greek. And do not be discouraged by your first difficulties, but go to the bottom of all those things which every gentleman ought to know well. Yes, my son, I kept my promise to her. I taught you all I had learned. Your life was my life. There were disappointments. Your maiden speech in Parliament. Your gambling in Paris. Your carelessness with your patrol. But tonight, you are very close to me. So close, I cannot write you. Tonight, it is hard for me to think of you as a mature man of 39 years. 39. My son. Oh, my son, there's still time ahead. I see now the people you may yet win. The courts you may yet grace, the years ahead bright with honor. Perhaps a face, a soft and lovely face, to teach you, as I was taught, to hear your heart.
2: Little Chesterfield.
1: Oh. Hey, what? Oh, it's you, Jeffrey.
2: But the fire is out. The room's stark cool. Yeah. You've fallen asleep over your pen.
1: Oh, all right, sorry.
2: Late, sir, almost morning.
1: I relive some very pleasant moments, Geoffrey. At my age, all you can expect from a tyrant time. How lovely she was.
2: Now, I beg your pardon?
1: Something from yesterday.
2: You'll stay big tomorrow, sir, won't you?
1: Now, Geoffrey, when I was a boy, my Lord Galway wrote me a bit of advice. If business or pleasure should keep you up till 4 or 5 o'clock in the morning, rise exactly at your usual time. For 70 years I have risen at 8. I will do so tomorrow.
2: Yes, sir.
1: And when our visitor comes at 11, you will show her to the library at once.
3: Lord Chesterfield?
1: Madam, I am honored.
3: Please don't get up.
1: Oh, no. It's a privilege. It would be cruel to deny me. This chair is uncomfortable, I think.
3: Thank you.
1: Well, it's been an old man's morning. I thought the sun had not come out today. I was mistaken.
3: I suppose you wonder who I am.
1: A lady's presence is her own credential.
3: You talk just like those letters, don't you?
1: You're acquainted with my correspondence?
3: A little. Oh, it isn't easy for me to come here. I've been afraid of meeting you until I had to. But, well, I suppose I'd better tell you. This is all sort of different than what I expected. You're so polite and all.
1: Madam, I can be as direct as you choose. If there's some matter between you and my son, you may trust my understanding. If my son is in any way indebted to you or owes you anything, please be frank enough to say so. I'm not the end of the world. My son is not above indiscretion.
3: Maybe I'd better tell you who I am.
1: Well, that would give us a start.
3: I'm Eugenia Stanhope.
1: Stanhope?
3: Mrs. Philip Stanhope.
1: My son's wife.
3: Yes, I am. Legally and rightfully so. I have the papers to prove it.
1: Oh, doubt that, madam. I haven't been informed of this.
3: I suppose he thought you wouldn't like me.
1: Excuse me.
3: But I was good enough to marry him. 8 years ago it was.
1: 8 years? And I never knew.
3: And there are 2 boys. I left them with the innkeeper's wife.
1: Two sons, my grandsons?
3: Oh, I didn't like keeping it secret. But we read those letters, and each time we'd say, no, not yet. And time kind of went by.
1: I understand. I quite understand. Yes, I'm sure that to you two in love, they were quite irrelevant. Old men's wanderings. But if you're my son's wife, I honor you. You and yours are welcome.
3: Thank you.
1: Grandson, eh? Well, we must plan for them. I trust Philip will be here shortly. It's his duty to accompany you on this difficult mission. Should be here.
3: Don't you know?
1: Don't I know what?
3: Then you don't know.
1: Madam, is something amiss with my son?
3: He wasn't well.
1: Oh, yes, yes. Oh, no, he told me. He had a slight complaint. I recommended a milk diet. But if it's anything serious, I beg you in all charity to tell me, madam.
3: Lord Chesterfield.
1: I pray you, madam.
3: Your son died a week ago yesterday.
1: Died?
3: That's why I'm here.
1: One moment, madam, if you please. The words are strange. I have to look at them. My son. Boy.
3: It was dropsy, they said. A coma at the end. But it wasn't easy for me either. The nursing and then being left with two children.
1: Madam, forgive me.
3: It's all right.
1: I bow to your grief and your loss. My house is at your disposal. You're his widow. I was only

0: Jeffrey, Jeffrey, another log on the fire.
1: Yes, your lordship.
0: Do stop fussing with those windows. I've got a letter here to finish.
1: Yes, your lordship. But the doctor's...
0: Oh, not again. Fiddlesticks, the doctor. What am I to do with my time? That's now I've got two grandsons, two young rapscallions who haven't the faintest idea how to enter a room, sit in a chair, bow to a lady, or speak a complete sentence. I've got a letter to write. I'll call you if I need you.
1: Yes, your lordship.
2: Dear boys, the shortest and best way of learning a language is to know the roots of it. I would advise you to write down and learn by heart

0: Yes.
1: I have in my possession all the letters the Earl wrote to his son.
0: Indeed? I wasn't aware of such a correspondence.
1: 40 years of them, on every conceivable subject. I've kept them all.
0: Indeed? Very interesting. And you would be willing to have them made public?
1: I hate them. They always made Philip try to be something he wasn't. He never gave him any peace of mind. Driving him. I wanted to burn every one of them years ago, but I know how well thought of the Earl's writings are.
0: Very far-seeing of you, madam. Your price?
1: £1,000 and royalties.
0: Mm-hmm. We accept it. Are there any conditions?
1: Yes. That they be printed just as they are. All the rules, the directions, the demands as he wrote them. Then let the world judge whether Philip Stanhope was his own failure, or whether the letters of the great and elegant Lord Chesterfield made him so.

legend in brocade by Margaret LeWorth was based upon the famous letters of Lord Chesterfield, arbiter of manners and fashions in the 18th century. The special musical score was composed and conducted by Curtis Beaver. Barry Kroger appeared in the role of Lord Chesterfield, and others in the cast included Sarah Burton, Eily Benson, Ara Gerald, Alfred Shirley, Burford Hampton, Jack Austin, and Harold Young. The Columbia Workshop's director today was Rocco Tito. Next week, the Columbia Workshop presents two essays in dramatic form, Comfort by Robert J. Landry, based on the paper of Aldous Huxley, and Laughter by Gladys Milliner. The special music is by Frederick Steiner, and Howard G. Barnes will direct both presentations for the workshop. Tune in next week over most of these same coast-to-coast CBS stations. John Allen Wolfe speaking. This is CBS, the Columbia Broadcasting.

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2: Miss West was a good kid. She practically ran the Reinhardt Motor Company single-handed. So how she put up with Reinhardt, I could never find out. He was frog-eyed with a big cigar stuck in his mouth. But Miss West was a good kid. Now and then, when I had a blow-off steam, she and I'd have lunch at the dairy place across the street. I'd tell her about them. Not the women. Oh, they're the worst.
3: The women?
2: Yeah, they're the worst.
3: Oh? What happened this morning?
2: Remember that call to demonstrate a car for Mr. John Summerhill?
3: Yeah.
2: So I pull up at the address, and there they were. Whole squadron of them sitting up on the porch waiting for me.
3: Women?
2: All sizes and shapes. They poured down the steps and piled into the car. So they wanted to go shopping downtown.
3: So you drove them shopping?
2: Dodged around in traffic, hunting a place to park, only there wasn't any. Mrs. John, whatever her name was, kept saying, "Now, John insisted that I drive his car, but I'm going to tell him it's foolish to buy a car that's so difficult to find parking space for as this one appears to be."
3: For you. Well, what'd you do, Buck?
2: I let him out of some store and drove off and left him there.
3: No, wait till Mr. Reinhardt hears about this.
2: Oh, does he have to?
3: Well.
2: Oh, I don't know.

0: automobiles or anything else.
1: But...
0: Yeah?
1: You've had three of...
0: Where'd you hear that?
1: I don't know. Somebody.
0: Must have been somebody who knows me.
1: You were a pilot in the war, weren't you?
0: That's right.
1: Well, why'd you quit flying?
0: Hmm? No reason.
1: Why don't you go back to it?
0: No reason.
1: Well, you say yourself you're not much good at selling automobiles.
2: Here's your coffee.
0: Oh, thank you.
1: Why don't you look for a job you'd be interested in?
0: I don't know. Guess I never learned to do anything interesting, except maybe to fly.
1: Mm. You do like flying.
0: Flying? Oh, that suits me right down to the ground. Oh, sugar?
1: Thanks.
0: I had 4 years of flying. Two in the war and two afterward. I stayed on after the armistice as a test pilot. That's when I took up wing walking.
1: Which one, sir?
0: Oh, yeah, thanks.
1: Did you say wing walking?
0: And a fellow named Waldrop and I used to hide out in a closet about 3,000 feet. I'd climb out on the wing and muscle around.
1: Whew, makes me dizzy to think about it.
0: Army life gets pretty dull in peacetime. Nothing to do but play around. Lie your head off all day about how you won the war. Playing poker all night. Like more coffee?
1: No, thanks. You coming back to the office?
0: Hey, you know, I think maybe I'll take the afternoon off.
1: I won't tell Mr. Reinhardt.
0: Well, you're a good kid, Miss West. Good kid. I just drifted around town that afternoon, going no place special. And I ran into one of my war buddies. His name was Jack.
3: Hey, Bert, what are you doing these days?
4: Oh, selling cars. Or trying to sell them.
3: I run out of a good wing walker looking for a job, Dave.
4: Huh? What kind of job?
3: Barnstorming circus. Bird named Harris owns it. Another bird named Rogers runs it.
4: Here in town?
3: Yeah, you know that airfield out beyond the golf links?
4: Yeah, sure.
3: Yeah, they do most of their stunning for state fairs. Carnivals, you know. But Rogers does most of the flying.
4: He a good pilot?
3: One of the best.
4: You know what, Jack? I might take the job myself.
3: You kidding?
4: No, I mean it.
3: Hey, look, I'll give you a note to this bird, Rogers.
4: Yeah, sure appreciate it.
3: Yeah, I'll write it in the back of an envelope.
4: He a good guy, this Rogers?
3: One of the best. Hey, except for his wife. They say she's not happy with him.
4: Oh, so is your old man.
3: Right, that's what they say.
0: Mr. Reinhardt in?
1: Oh, he's in conference. I didn't expect to see you again today.
0: I came back to see Reinhardt.
1: Hey, you can't go in there.
0: You're a good kid, Miss West, but I gotta see Reinhardt.
1: I told you he's busy.
5: And you'll find our new 1941 model is beyond anything ever previously.
0: Mr. Reinhardt.
5: What is it, Monahan? Can't you see I'm busy?
0: How much notice do you want to write me off?
5: Write you off? What are you talking about? Look here, Monahan.
0: I'm quitting. Will one day be noticed enough?
5: You've been with us 3 weeks, Monahan. Not long enough to learn what that word private means on my door.
0: 3 weeks is pretty good, Mr. Reinhardt. Within 2 days of a record. Will one day be enough notice?
5: 1 minute will be enough.
1: Yes, Mr. Reinhardt.
5: Miss West, we're letting Mr. Monahan go. Send him to the cashier.
0: Don't bother. Keep it and buy yourself a hoop. I kind of expected Mrs. Rogers to be one of those long, dark, snake-like women surrounded by ostrich plumes and dime store incense, you know, smoking cigarettes on a divan, but I was wrong. She wore an apron and one of those pale, squashy dresses, and after dinner, I helped her with the dishes.
1: Howard phoned me this afternoon. Told me you'd be coming out for dinner.
0: Did he?
1: I expect you're finding it's a pretty dull way to spend an evening, having to dry dishes. I imagine you'd rather go out to dance.
0: Why do you think that?
1: Oh, I don't know.
0: Well, don't I look like I could do anything else but go out dancing?
1: Oh, don't you?

0: It was Rogers who was stretched out on the divan while his wife sat on the floor with her head resting back against his knees. All the lights were out. Her face was warm in the firelight.
1: I know you've had a dull evening, Mr. Monahan.
0: No, not a bit of it.
1: I told Howard you just have to take us as we are. First as well as later. Are you sorry?
0: No, that's just how I'd want it.
1: We don't expect you to enjoy this any more than we enjoy it. Because we're so broke. We're just an aviator.
0: That's all right, too.
1: Howard's safe.
0: Yeah. Look, I better be going.
1: What? I'm afraid I can't move my head without waking up.
0: No, don't disturb me. I'll find a way out.
1: Good night, Mr. Monahan.
0: Yeah. Thanks for dinner.
1: We'll see you again.
0: Sure.
1: Soon.

0: who looked about 16, especially in an apron. She even bought an apron for me to wear. The three of us had cooked dinner.
1: When Howard told me you were a fire that first afternoon, I said, not another Wayne Walker. Didn't I, Howard?
2: That's right.
1: When you're choosing a family friend, I said, why don't you choose a man we can invite to dinner a week ahead and not only count on his being here, but on his taking us out and spending his money on us? But Howard had to choose one who was as broke as we are.
0: Yeah, I got an idea. I want you both to have dinner with me this week, huh? Downtown. We could take in a show.
1: Oh, I didn't mean that like it sounded.
0: No, of course you didn't.
1: Well, that wasn't a hint to take us out.
0: Oh, I know it wasn't.
1: Howard, we'll have to find Buck a girl.
2: That's an idea.
1: He's going to get tired of just us.
0: No, that'll never be.
1: Do you want us to find you a girl, Buck? Do you?
0: No. No, thanks.
2: My wife's just like all the other wives, trying to find a wife for every bachelor.
0: I guess that's a sign of a happy marriage.
2: Think so?
0: Sure. She wants everybody else to be as happy as she is.
1: As happy as I am? That's right, Buck. I wish every wife was as happy as I am.
0: So after a while, when there was a high step or any of those little things which men do for women that means touching them, she turned to me. It was me with her husband, not him. Got so I was going out to their place for dinner two or three times every week.
2: Yeah? Oh, Howard?
0: Oh, you. Maybe I got the date wrong, huh?
2: What?
0: I mean, weren't you expecting me for dinner?
2: Sure, come on in.
0: Hey, something wrong?
2: Oh, wife and I are having a little quarrel. You can sit and listen.
0: Oh, but Howard.
2: We have lots of these quarrels. Time you heard one.
1: I just can't stand it. I've tried, but I just can't stand it. Hello, Buck.
0: Hello, Melvin.
1: I tell you, Howard, I can't stand it. I just can't take it anymore.
2: You know what my insurance rates are. If something happened, where would you be?
1: Where am I anyway? Tell me that.
2: Ah, now
1: I
2: look.
1: I mean it. What tenement woman hasn't gotten more than I've got?
2: Well, maybe you shouldn't have married a flyer.
1: Why did you quit flying?
2: Quit?
1: Why not? Do something that you can get a decent insurance rate, like other men. Sit down, Buck.
0: No, thanks. I guess I better be getting along. I'll come to the door with you. Can I know this?
1: Have dinner with us tomorrow night, Buck.
0: Maybe. I'm sorry about this, Buck. Forget it.
2: We have lots of these squabbles. They don't mean anything.
0: Look, Howard, I got a little steak hidden away. Guess because I've eaten so much of your grub, I haven't had time to spend it. So, if it's anything urgent.
2: No, no.
0: Of course, I wouldn't try to muscle in.
2: I wouldn't if I were you. See you at the field tomorrow.
0: Yeah, sure. See you at the field.
3: Our star is Paul Frees. At the end of our program, I want to tell you more about Paul Frees. It's an interesting story, and I don't want to detract from his performance in the NBC short story Honor by William Faulkner, but listen at the end of the program, I'll give you some interesting data on him.
0: For the next few weeks, I was with Howard every day, but he never mentioned their name again. Then one afternoon, he had a phone call. It came just as he was going out to the field to Hudson Pastures.
2: Yeah? Paul Aston. Yeah, see you later. That was Mildred on the phone.
0: Mildred? When'd you get back?
2: Just now. She asked for you.
0: Did she? I
2: want you to come out for dinner tonight.
0: Tonight?
2: I'll expect you around 7. See you later. I got work to do.
1: I'm back, Buck. I'm back. Don't wait until tonight. Come out this afternoon. Please, Buck. Come out now.
2: Hey, Harris?
4: Yeah?
2: I'm taking the afternoon off.
4: Oh, sure, Buck, sure.
2: Say, when Howard comes back, tell him I couldn't make it for dinner.

0: Spark.
1: Gasoline from a broken line blazing up around you. A couple of days later, Howard and I took a plane up for some practice. When I got out on the wing, I looked back at Howard's face behind the windscreen, wondering what he knew. He must have found out almost at once. He didn't have any discretion at all. He'd say and do things, this time sitting close to me, looking at me in that way she did. Even when Howard was looking at both of us. Then fastened my belt and crawled out on the wing, looked back at his face and wondered what he was thinking. What did he know?

0: crowd was lined up for the rest of the day, and then I'd give some excuse to Harris and beat it. One afternoon, I was all ready to go, waiting for Howard to take off, and he came across the field for me.
1: Bob.
2: Yeah, Howard?
1: Uncle Rolf, I want to see you.
0: Yeah, sure, Howard. What is it?
2: You haven't been out the house for dinner since Mildred got back.
0: That's right, I haven't.
2: Come out tonight.
0: Tonight? Oh, I'm
2: tonight, I thought.

0: I know then that he knew. When I got to the house, they were waiting for me. She had on one of those squashy dresses. She came and put her arms around me and kissed me. Him watching.
1: Buck. Buck, I'm going with you.
0: What? That's right, Buck.
1: We've talked it over and we've both agreed that we couldn't love one another anymore after this.
0: What are you saying?
1: Howard can find a woman he can love. A woman that's not bad like I am.
0: Is that right, Howard? That's right, Buck.

0: out in a plank, and I was out on a wing, and I just found that Hart had thrown the stick away, was flying around the rudder alone, and he knew that I knew the stick was gone. So it was all right now, whatever happened.
1: Buck.
0: She was holding back and looking up in my face.
1: Buck. Don't you love me anymore?
0: What?
1: If you love me, say so.
0: Mildred.
1: I've told him all about us. I've told him everything.
0: Mildred.
1: Say it, Buck. Say you love me.
0: What do you want me to do, Howard?
2: What do I want you to do?
0: Yeah. Will you give her a divorce?
1: Oh, Buck. You won't say it. You've been lying to me. You didn't mean what you said.
0: Mildred.
1: What have I done? What have I done?
0: Tell Mildred I love you.
1: Well, then tell Howard. Tell him what you say to me when we're alone. Oh, go ahead. He knows everything.
0: Everything. Do you, Howard? Do you know everything?
2: Doesn't matter. You love her?
0: Yes, sir.
2: You be good to her?
0: Yeah.
2: You want to marry her?
0: Yes, Howard, yes.

0: was as easy as that. Next morning, I reached the field, Harris, the bird who owns the place, is waiting for me.
1: You didn't forget, Buck. You got that special job today.
2: Special job?
1: Hey, you and Rogers. You're doing a wing walking show for that carnival.
0: I won't fly with Howard today.
1: What are you talking about?
0: Better ask him.
1: But if he agrees to fly you, will you go up?
0: All right.

0: said he'd fly me. And that's when I realized he must have remembered about the job all the time. He played for me. Sucked me in. I waited until Harris left the field, and then I turned on.
1: All right, Howard. So this is why you were so mealy-mouthed last night, huh?
2: What are you talking about?
1: Well, you got me now, haven't you? Right where you want me, out on a wing.
2: Take this stick yourself.
1: Huh?
2: You do the flying. I'll do the wing walking.
1: Yeah, so you feel good. You got me. Come on. Why don't you grin on the outside of your face? Come on.
2: Let me have your shoes. I haven't got any with rubber soles. Give me your shoes and I'll do your trick. Now. All right, get in the seat, Pagona. You're not afraid?
0: What does this matter? Guess I'd do the same thing in your place.
2: You really going through with it?
1: Yes, I'm going through with it.
0: Job was over an amusement park, a carnival. Must have been 25,000 ants down there. Watching it. Crazy. I went back to the center section and passed the rope looper, looped around the forward jersey. I got set against it and looked at Howard. I gave him a signal. Because he was crazy. Wires began to whine. I was looking straight down at the ground, down at the end. Then the wires were whistling proper and he gunned it. The ground began to slide back under the nose. I waited until it was gone and I couldn't see anything but sky. Then I let go one end of the rope and held my arms out as he zoomed into the loop. I wasn't trying to kill myself. I wasn't even thinking about myself. I was thinking about him, about Howard. Trying to show him up like he'd shown me up. Give him something he must fail at. Like he'd given me something I'd fail at. And I was trying to break him. Before he lost me. The ground had come back and then the pressure went up my shoulders and I lost my balance. I was falling. I then had somersault, was just going into the first turn of a flat spin with my face to the sky when... Something had banged me in the back. For a second, I've been completely out. Then I opened my eyes. I was lying on my back. On the top wing. My head hanging over the back edge. I was too far down the slope of the camera to bend my knees over the leading edge. I could feel the wing creeping under me. I couldn't dare move. I knew if I tried to sit up against the slipstream, I'd go off backwards. I could see the tail on the horizon, that we were in a shallow dive. I could see Howard standing up in his cockpit, unfastening his belt. I could turn my head a little more and see that when I fell off, I'd missed the fuselage altogether. Or maybe when I fell off, I'd missed the fuselage and hit with my shoulder. I lay there with the wing creeping under me. Creeping. Feeling my shoulders beginning to hang over space. Turning my backbones as they crept over the edge. Watching how it crawled forward along the fuselage toward the front seat. I watched it for a long time. He was injured himself alone, against the pressure. His struggle looked different. A long time. After a while, I saw his legs slide into the front cockpit. Then his body. His arms reached up to me. I fell asleep and touched me. His hands caught me. And I saw them pulling me back. Back. That's the safety.

0: Hard?
1: Afraid I'd be too late.
0: Had to find out I was leaving.
2: Walk to the airfield. Paris told me. There. This is for you.
0: Yeah?
2: What is it?
0: A note from her. From Mildred.
2: Oh?
0: Beth, what are you doing?
2: I don't want to read it. No matter what, sir. But don't be a fool.
0: What? Huh? Bye, hon.
2: What'll I tell Mildred?
0: No?
2: All right, say goodbye.

0: Marie Wilson and Charlie Butterworth for your contribution to the evening's fun. And immediately after Tiny's message, there's a little vocal contribution I'd like to make. All right, Tiny?
1: Thank you, Al. Okay, Lud? Little ballad is called Hands Across the Table. Whether it conjures up a picture of two romantic people holding hands or a picture of Junior reaching across the table for a second piece of cake, I want you to remember this one fact. Those hands, no matter whose they are, can spread the germs of many common diseases. That's why I want you to realize how important it is to keep hands clean, to wash them regularly and always before meals with Lifebuoy, which not only removes dirt, but helps to remove germs. Teach the children this habit. Form it yourself. Always use Lifebuoy for hands and face as well as the bath.
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0: Good evening, ladies and gentlemen. This is James Hilton. Tonight on our Hallmark Playhouse, we tell you a light-hearted story with a moral. The kind of thing that I think its author, Miss Edna Ferber, does excellently, and by means of which she has attained such deserved popularity. Always a shrewd observer of the American scene, Miss Ferber in our story tonight, which is called Farmer in the Dell, handles one of the perennial themes of American life, the pull of town versus country on our different generations. And, as so often happens with Miss Ferber's stories, the outcome has freshness and a warm insight into the human heart. To play our farmer tonight, with his homespun integrity and his deep affection for the land, we have chosen that distinguished actor, Mr. Charles Bickford. And now, a word about Hallmark cards from Frank Goss, before we begin the first act of Edna Ferber's Farmer in the Dell.
1: May we remind you once again that for every occasion important to your friends and loved ones, there are Hallmark cards to carry your thoughts across the miles, across the years, or merely across the way. A Hallmark card says what you want to say, just the way you want to say it. And that identifying Hallmark on the back says that you cared enough to send the very best. Now, Hallmark Playhouse, presenting Edna Ferber's Farmer in the Dell, starring Charles Bickford.

45 years of your life, you've risen at 4:30 each morning to be greeted by the familiar waking sounds of the farm. It's difficult to learn to loll in bed. Old Ben Westervelt has found this out since he had come to live in Chicago. The city seemed to have the opposite effect on his wife, Bella. She usually slept on undisturbed until she

0: The milkman was just here. Must be after 5 o'clock.
1: How long you been up?
0: Oh, I don't know. You know me, Bella. Getting up with the
1: rooster for 45 years. Now, Snowman, what'll the neighbors think? You getting up in the middle of the night, getting your own breakfast.
0: Don't know it's any of their business, Bella. You getting up?
1: Don't give me much choice,
0: please. Guess I better have a look at those eggs.
1: Ain't even daylight yet. Nobody else in the whole block, as far as I can see. Only Ruth get up this early. Oh, here, I'll dish it up. Use was coming to Chicago. We're going to go on like we was on the farm. Like the old lot bears here.
0: Wasn't my idea coming here to live, leaving the farm. I wasn't ready to retire. Guess nobody ever rightly is, though. Still too late.
1: Well, what's the good of all the work we did those 35 years if we don't live to enjoy it? Enough sugar in the bowl there for your coffee.
0: Reckon. Didn't you never enjoy none of those 33 years on the farm, Bella? None of them.
1: I've hated it, and you know it.
0: Oh, now, Bella. Not from the very first you didn't. When you're born and brought up on a farm, you just can't hate it. Because it's part of you, sort of.
1: Oh, forget the farm, can't you?
0: Not easy. When you're only 58, when you've lived in one place all your life and worked hard to make something of the place, pull up your roots and just walk home.
1: You get over it in time.
0: Ain't likely. Not soon, anyway. Not here, that's for sure.
1: You gotta stop sometime. Get some fun out of life. Live like other people.
0: You gotta live like yourself, that's all. My hands just weren't made for pockets. Gotta be folded on my lap. You gotta take hold of things. Hard. Make things. My eyes gotta see things grow. Things ripen. My feet gotta have mud on them. They gotta feel soft black dirt under them. Not cement.
1: Well, I'll do up these few dishes before I get dressed.
0: Give your hand, Brian.
1: That's Bill, Ben. Ain't enough to it, Brian. What's the funny?
0: Oh, nothing. Don't know what made my mind turn to it, but I was just remembering the first time I met you, Bella. On the schoolhouse road, wasn't it?
1: You were sparking the Byers girl. Oh, yeah. What was her name?
0: Emma. Emma Byers. I wonder what ever befell her. Well, you can't rightly say I was sparking her, Bella.
1: Folks used to talk.
0: Folks never mind their business. Oh, I used to walk up the road, the old Byers place after chores, just past time of day. Like that day. Must have been back in 86. Don't seem like it was 33 years ago. Mrs. Byers was pumping water from the well, and Emma was just finished feeding the chickens. Hello, Emma. Thought you'd be all done with your chores by now.
2: I am.
0: Thought you might like to walk a piece down the road. You got a cat that's all demon, 5 legs.
2: I heard. I'd just as lief walk a little piece. I am kind of beat, though. We got flashers day after tomorrow, and we've been cooking up.
0: Do you good, then. Walk a bit. Sure, Danda, you can come along. Come on, boy.

0: killed for a long time, come with her. Sure glad to see your cake win the blue ribbon at the fair again, Emma.
1: Oh, lots of cake win blue ribbon.
0: None of them's good as yours, though. Sure looking ahead, thrashing at your place, do you?
1: Oh, goodness, Ben. I don't do all the cooking.
0: Did I tell you Pop says I can have an off 80 on easy payments? I mean, what?
1: That's a mighty fine piece of land. Your Pop is an awful good man, Ben.
0: Stop it. Stop it, you hear? You won't hurt you, miss. Stand up. Oh, go on home.
1: You
0: all right?
1: Oh, yes. My, but I was scared. Oh, you wouldn't hurt a flea, Miss Hopkins.
2: Oh, hello, Miss Byers. I guess you must think I'm a fool going on like a baby about that dog.
0: Gosh, no. Most girls would be scared of him if they didn't know he wouldn't hurt nobody. He's pretty big. My name is Ben Westerfeld.
2: Pleased to meet you.
0: You're the new school teacher, ain't you? Which way was you going?
2: I forgot something at the school this afternoon. I'm just going over to get it. I hope it won't get dark before I get there.
0: There's another dog down in Muller's that's enough to scare anybody. He looks like a pony, he's so big.
2: Oh, but you were going the other way, weren't you?
0: We weren't going no place in particular. Where are we, Emma? We'll be pleased to keep you company down at school and back. Hey, Emma?
1: Oh, yes. Yes, we'll be glad to.

0: Dale left the farm right after you and I was married, didn't she, Dan?
1: Yes. Yes, she did. Went up to live in Vandalia, I think. Then married a young fellow who started his business here in Chicago.
0: I guess she didn't like farming either. Only she was smart enough to leave while she was still young. While she still had time to live.
1: You sure make it sound awful, Bella. Why, them was good years. The best years a man ever had. Nothing like living close to the soil. Your hands dirty. Only with clean kind of dirt. Kind of dirt things grow in. Things that feed people. People right here in Chicago.
0: Oh, I know all about that.
1: And we had fun, too. Lots of it. Corn husking bees, dances, Muller's barn, skating on the
0: farm. I don't remember that I ever had time for things like that.
1: Right at first you did, though. That first year or so. Before John came along.
0: John?
1: Then Dyke. Minnie.
0: Dyke ought to be coming home any day now. Now that the war is over. Lots of the boys back from France already.
1: Armistice was signed only last November. Takes time to cart 2 million men back across the ocean. But he'll be along. Any day now.
0: And thank goodness he'll be coming here, not to the farm. Maybe he can get to be something. He's just another farmer.
1: I reckon Dyke can be anything he likes to be. But I suppose, more than likely, he'll care much for the farm after all them foreign places he's been to.

In just a moment, we'll return to the second act of Farmer in the Dell, starring Charles Thickford. We had a big discussion at our house last night. It all started when someone tried to define the most powerful force in the world. You know how those conversations are. Yet, surprisingly enough, at the end of this one, we did agree on one point. And that is that without words, no idea or thought can ever take shape, let alone reach enough people to become a force. Yes, words are powerful, and those who make Hallmark cards respect this power. They know how a sincere message of encouragement can lighten sadness, how a friendly greeting can make a happy occasion happier still, how the right words can strengthen ties of affection. That's why so much emphasis is placed on the words in a Hallmark card. They must accurately reflect your feelings for the occasion and for the person receiving the card. They must, in fact, say what you want to say, the way you want to say it. And every year, more and more folks are discovering that Hallmark cards do just that. So it's become something of a tradition to look for Hallmark on the back, for in addition to the message inside the card, that Hallmark on the back says you cared enough to send the very best. Now back to James Hilton in the second act of Farmer in the Dell, starring Charles Bickford.

0: side, and retirement when the body is still strong and the spirit is untarnished can be a real tragedy, or worse than a tragedy, a waste, and the cause of endless arguments between Ben Westerveld and his wife, Bella.
1: The last of the breakfast dishes.
2: Sure you don't want me to dry them, Bella?
1: Let them set.
2: Just thought it'd give me something to do. Seems like there's never nothing to do anymore. Always feels like there's something I didn't get done. Something I ought to tend to.
1: Never was enough time to get done on a farm.
2: Oh, we managed. Hard work never hurt nobody.
1: You had two hired men and two boys. It's harder on women.
2: Oh, well, you had Minnie.
1: Well, Minnie got married when she was hardly 18.
2: Yes, she did. You didn't appear too sorry, as I remember.
1: Mother looks after her own. Gus was a good catch. Done well here in Chicago these last 7 years.
2: Yes, he has. There's no denying that. Though I had my doubts during their courting days. Didn't seem like the right kind for Minnie somehow. But you was right, I guess. You and John.
1: John.
2: Summer of 1912. He was fixing to go back to the university last year.
1: I don't want to talk about it, man.
2: Minnie and Gus were in the parlor. We were in the kitchen. You

0: assumption.
1: When are they getting married?
0: No real date's been set yet, John. Sometime this fall. Where's Dyke?
1: Where do you suppose? Out in the barn, tending that sick calf is.
0: He's going to be out there all night. Back at 9 o'clock.
2: Wrecking calves, no more people get sick or well than a clock fella. Dyke knows what he's doing.
1: Don't you worry, Ma. He'll get over it once he gets to college and away from here. They all do.
2: Let me tell you something, son. Neither you nor Dyke could ever see the insides of college if it wasn't for this farm.
1: Oh, sure, I know, but everybody doesn't want to be a farmer. Take Gus in there, for instance.
2: I've been thinking about Gus.
0: Now, don't you go starting on that again, Ben. The only reason you don't like Gus is because he's from St. Louis, and you're going to live in Chicago.
2: Lots of good folks in St. Louis and in Chicago, and in all the towns around. Lots of them come from the farms, too. Most of the good ones, anyhow.
3: You really have to go so soon, Gus? It's hardly 9 o'clock.
4: I have to get the rig back to the stable in Commerce before they close up, baby.
0: Oh, you leaving, Gus?
4: Well, not by choice, believe me. I'm catching an early train to Chicago.
2: And you won't be down this way so often for a spell.
4: Try and keep me away. I got a girl down here, haven't you heard?
3: Come on, Gus. I'll walk you to the barn.
4: All right. Well, good night. Thanks for the supper, Mrs. Whitman.
0: All right. See you
4: all
0: soon again, Gus.
4: Good night.
0: Seems like you might have gone out with him, John. Help him hitch up the horse.
1: Oh, Dyke's out there. He'll give him a hand.
2: Well, reckon I'll join in. Oh, John.
1: Yeah?
2: You'll give the boys a hand tomorrow morning, won't you? Like get that corn in the silo before we get more rain.
1: I don't want to, but I will.
2: Gotta go to town first thing. Note due on that last 80 acres by the river. Be back middle of the morning, though.

0: We had an accident this morning.
1: What happened?
0: John, he was on top of the conveyor.
1: Where is he?
0: By the silo. Wait, Dad. Nothing you can do there.
1: Where's your ma, Dyke?
0: In the house.
1: Bella, you in? Bella.
2: I hope you're good and satisfied then, Mr. Rock. I hope you're good and satisfied now. You was bound to make a farmer out of him, and now you've finished the job.
1: Bella, you don't know what you're...
2: Don't! I hate the farm being here. I hate it. Just like he hates it. Just like Minnie hates it. But you still have Doc, don't you? Well, go on out there then and fry your head to dust. Go on, make a farmer out of Dyke.

0: Captain Feller. Funny thing. Even that day, I didn't believe you hated the farm.
1: Took you more than 5 years to find out.
0: No. Dyke's going off to war. I had nothing to do with it. No more than John had. Well, Minnie's getting married.
1: What made you give in then? What made you quit and come to Chicago?
0: A man can't live with a woman for more than 30 years without loving her. Without her bitterness hurting him. Maybe I had a hope that away from the place you'd get lonesome for it. Want to go back?
1: No, Ben. I'd rather be dead. Might as well be dead.
0: Not even if Dyke wanted to.
1: Dyke? He went to war to get away from it.
0: No, it was you that thought that. You wanted him to get away from the farm so bad. But don't you remember what he said, Bella? About the war, the farm?
2: But you don't understand, Mom. I like the farm. And if guys like me didn't go to war, we might not have any farms to come back to. That's why we're fighting the Kaiser and the Huns. To make the world safe for democracy.
0: That didn't sound like he was running away from the farm, Bella.
1: Well, he was young and hot-headed. They all were. He just wanted to make you feel good. You'll see when he gets back.
0: I don't know. I just don't understand it somehow. I'm lost, Bella. Just lost away from the place.
1: Well, I better get dressed.
0: You going somewhere?
1: Minnie kind of wanted me to go down to Loop with her, help her pick out a couple of dresses. And she and Goss are coming over for supper.
0: Oh, well, reckon I'll go for a little walk then. Ma'am, the drugstore was telling me there's a big market here. Down on South Water Street, I think he said.
1: Well, don't be gone all day. Remember, Minnie and Goss are coming over.
0: I'll be back.

0: quit. Never did.
1: Oh, no, Joe. It isn't as bad as all that.
2: You have a fire, ain't you?
1: That's right. I'll be with you in a minute. That all, Joe?
2: Yeah, thank you. I guess you wouldn't recognize me after all these years.
1: What? Why, Ben. Ben, oh, Mr. Ben.
2: Well, how are you, Emma? And what in all get out are you doing around here?
1: Oh, running a kind of produce business, Ben.
2: But how does it happen that you're keeping it up, Emma? All this time when... Why, you must be anyway. But it ain't that you look it.
1: But... It's all right, Ben. I couldn't fool you on that. And I'm working because it keeps me happy. I want to work till I die. My children keep telling me to stop, but I know better than that. I'm not going to rush down. I want to wear out.
2: And your husband?
1: He's dead, Ben, and he's 20 years. I knew garden stuff. If I didn't know anything else, came natural to me, that's all.
2: Yeah, I see.
1: And you, Ben, what about you?
2: Me? Well, we're living here, I suppose. Living here.
1: Left the farm, Ben? Retired?
2: Yes.
1: At your age, Ben.
2: What's the good of all that work if you don't live to enjoy it? We did all right. At 420 acres. The fella never seemed to like it. Lost one son. Then Minnie got married. Dyke's about ready to come home from France. We just decided it was time to give up. Live in town.
1: Who do you think you're kidding, Ben?
2: What?
1: Oh, I've seen others, Ben. Farmers who quit and come to town to live, but you're not like them. Oh, Ben, you can't stay here. It'll kill you, poison you. Well, you've got another 20 years of work in you. What's ailing you? You go back to your wheat and your apples and your hogs.
2: No, Emma. I can't. Too late, that's what. Too late.
1: You listen to me, Ben. You do as I tell you. You'll go back where you belong before it is too late. Well, there isn't a bigger man-sized job in the world.

0: you, Papa. How are you, anyway?
1: Dyke, where in the world?
2: He just got here, babe. Just minutes. He came into... what's that place, Dyke? Hoboken?
3: Yeah, that's it, baby. Only yesterday, was it, Dyke? And he sent a wire to the farm.
2: Didn't you get our letters, Dyke? So you know we was here now.
4: He's only got an hour more. They got to go to Camp Grant to be... what is it called?
3: Demobilized, baby. Come out to our place just on a chance.
2: Ain't he big, though? Ain't he an old man?
1: Yes, he is. Say, Pop, you ought to see the way the Frenchies farm. They got only about an acre each, and gee, the way they use every inch of it. If there's a little dirt goes into a crotch of a tree, they plant a crop on there.
2: Oh.
1: They do, eh, son? Well, sure. And here we got 400-some acres. Nobody seems to care.
2: Dyke.
1: Gosh. When you see people just about starving over there, you realize how lucky we are. Well, we could just about feed the whole world if we had to. We got everything here. Well, you don't realize what a great country we got till you see some of the others.
2: Dyke, you're just whole.
1: Oh, not that they ain't smart. And they work hard, too. Why, you want to see the old birds, Pop? Women, folk, and men about 80 years old running everything on the farm. They had to.
2: You got to leave in an hour. Can't you forget the farm?
3: Look, kid, I can get you a job at the factory for $4.50 a day. Six when you learn it right.
1: What do you mean, a job? Who wants a job?
2: Oh, for Pete's sake, Dyke, wake up. Ma and Pa are living here now. They bought this place.
3: Now, don't be a rube all your life, kid.
1: Pop, I've been counting on the farm. I've just been living on the idea of coming back to it. That's what I've been fighting for.
0: That's all right, Dyke. You're going back. So am I.
2: Ben.
0: Yes, Bella. I've got another 20 years of work in me. So have you. But only you yourself can decide what you want to do. Me and Dyke's going back to the farm.
2: Dyke, sir.
0: Yes, Bella. A lot. To you, too. You don't know it like I do.
2: Oh, Ben, like you said, a man and a woman can't live together for over 30 years without there being love between them.
0: That's right, Bella. That's why we have to go back. You and Dyke and me. Back to our wheat and our apples and our hogs. Yes, sir. There ain't a bigger man-sized job in the world.

0: Charles Bickford and James Hilton will return in a moment. We often describe the stores where you buy Hallmark cards as fine stores. They are. You'll find them always eager to help you in any way. For instance, right now, these stores have a gift for you, one I'm sure you'll enjoy and use over and over during the coming year. It's the Hallmark Datebook for 1951. In it, you'll find every day of 1951 arranged in calendar form, with plenty of space for writing in the names of friends you want to remember on that date. No more forgetting birthdays and anniversaries with this convenient little book acting as your social secretary. There are separate pages for names and address of all your friends, a good way to keep your Christmas card list, as well as other information you'll find useful. You'll surely want this 1951 date book, and the store where you buy Hallmark cards will gladly give you one. It's his present to you for friendship's sake. Here again is James Hilton.
1: Thank you, Charles Bickford, for a grand performance as Ben in our play tonight.
2: It was a good play. And I'm happy to appear on Hallmark Playhouse, Mr. Hilton, because I think you and the makers of Hallmark cards are both doing a good job. You, by selecting stories for all family listening, and Hallmark cards by making it easier for all of us to be more thoughtful of other people. That's important, believe me.
1: And that's a very fine compliment, Charles, and I'm sure the makers of Hallmark cards appreciate it as much as I do. Thank you for both of us.
2: What have you selected for next week?
1: Next week we shall present a delightful story by James Ronald called Old Soldiers Never Die. It's about a retired general who faces the problem of being left at home while his country's at war, only to discover that not all victories are won on the battlefield. And for our star, we are indeed happy to welcome that very fine actor, Raymond Massey. Our Hallmark Playhouse is every Thursday. Our director-producer is Bill Gay. Our music is composed and conducted by Lynn Murray. And our script tonight was adapted by Axel Grinberg. Until next Thursday, then, this is James Hilton saying good night.

marked cars that are sold only in stores that have been carefully selected to give you expert and friendly service. Remember Hallmark cards when you care enough to send the very best. Charles Beckford will soon be seen in Warner Brothers' Jim Thorpe, All-American. The part of Bella tonight was played by Loreen Tuttle, Margaret Drayton was Emma, and Sam Edwards Dyke. This is Frank Goss saying goodnight to you all until next week at this same time, when James Hilton returns to present Raymond Massey in James Ronald's Old Soldiers Never Die. And the week following, Kurt Carroll's The Golden Herd, starring Bruce Cabot, on the Hallmark Playhouse.

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0: That's what the sign out in front of my office says. Pat Novak for hire. Oh, there are a lot of ways to put it, but it's easier if you let your slip show right from the beginning. Because down on the waterfront in San Francisco, you got to do a lot of things to make a living. Otherwise, it's like being a CPA in a charity ward. I rent boats and do anything else that'll keep a bum lawyer in beer and broadcloth. Works out all right. You make a few bucks. If you don't forget, there are only two questions you can ask anybody down here. When and how much. Even then, you gotta watch out, unless you like your trouble without a chaser. I found that out Monday night. I closed shop and I walked down the street to Noonan's Bar. Well, it really isn't a bar. Just a couple of stools with a bottle opener and a jukebox full of Irish tenors, but it's good enough to give you a shove down the road. Must have been about 11. I was sitting at one end of the place by myself, sorting out mistakes and spending a half dollar on the bar, so I don't know when she came in, but she came in. I remember that.
1: Does it always come up heads?
0: If you're lucky. Who are you?
1: If you're that lucky, you'd have dollar bills to do it with.
0: Look, I'm low on chatter. Why don't you go down the counter and talk to the racy set, huh?
1: I'd rather buy you a drink.
0: Noonan's a social climber. He's going to throw you out.
1: You buy me one, then.
0: And I'm broke to strangers. Now that winds up the conversation. See you later.
1: We'll talk Thursday, Dennis.

0: to your office, but they said you were over here. I want to hire you, Mr. Novak.
1: Have you got a name to go with a figure?
0: It won't fit in your file. I want you for 3 hours' work tomorrow afternoon. Can you do it?
1: If I said yes, it might be too tough.
0: There's a flower stand at the corner of Post and Kearney. I want you to go to that stand tomorrow afternoon at 2 o'clock. Pick up a geranium to this address.
1: I'm too big for a Western Union boy.
0: Are you too big for $50?
1: No. Must be a pretty geranium at those prices.
0: Some people love nature, Mr. Novak. Do you care?
1: No, I know a guy who likes parrots.
0: You go to the stand and tell them you want the plant. Take it straight to the address I gave you. It's important. Don't let it out of your hands.
1: For $50, I'll act like we're married.
0: I better give you the money now.
1: Oh, you're eager. Suppose I don't deliver.
0: I found you tonight. I can do it again.
1: Mm-hmm. Well, where do I get in touch with you?
0: You don't. Mr. Novak, this is the last time over the course. So take a good look now.
1: Yeah, I'm away past midnight already. Suppose something goes wrong tomorrow.
0: Then it's very simple, Mr. Novak. You won't have to send for flowers. Good night.
1: I watched her as she turned and walked out the door. She was wearing a flowered print dress, and as she walked, the roses kept getting mixed up with the daisies. She walked with a nice, friendly movement, like the trapdoor on a gallows. As she reached the door, she turned and smiled once, as if she knew the $50 was just for laughs. I scooped up the dough before anybody could see it, because at noons, everybody gets broke in one motion. I left a few minutes later, and I went home to bed. I dream real good on $50, so I felt good the next afternoon when I got to the corner of Post and Kearney. The flower stand was there, all right, and I leaned against the storefront to watch the guy for a while. Maybe I should have known then, because right away I got the idea he didn't know what he was doing. But you can say that for a lot of senators. So I let it ride. When the jewelry store clock across the street said 2 o'clock, I walked up to him.
2: Can I do something for you?
1: Yeah, give me a geranium plant.
2: What kind do you want?
1: Big one, a small one, I don't care. It's 2 o'clock. I'll take that kind.
2: You want the geranium?
1: Look, it's going to get dark. You got that long to argue?
2: Here's the one you want, then.
1: You say so. You want to wrap it?
2: No, it's all right. You carry it that way.
1: Well, I'm going to look real funny walking around with a handful of geranium.
2: Why do you want one, then?
1: I see. You don't feel like talking about it.
2: No. Just take it and be happy.
1: Yeah. How much?
2: Nothing. Doesn't cost a thing.
1: Suit yourself. You won't make much dough that way.
2: I'll make even less talking to you. Just take the plant and be careful.
1: No. How do you know what I'm going to do with the geranium?
2: I don't, mister. Some people eat them. Just be careful and goodbye.
1: Well, the way things were going, Post Street began to look like the main drag in Casablanca. I watched the guy fumble around with a customer for a minute, and then I crossed the street and started up toward Union Square. The cop gave me a kind of a funny look when he saw the geranium. He smiled as if he thought I had a pair of dancing sandals in my coat pocket. About halfway up the block, I stopped to look in an art store. Right then, I noticed the guy with the cane for the first time. He was standing near me, looking in the other window. He was a little guy and kind of wrinkled and bumpy. His skin looked like a cucumber full of powder. I started up the street and pulled in at a bookstore. He stopped, too, and I knew he was following me. When I got to Stockton, I turned left and walked toward Geary Street. Halfway down is a little street called Maiden Lane. Oh, it sounds gentle, but so does Vesuvius when you say it fast. I just started to cross when a black Nash pulled away from the curb. Some dead relative must have put in a good word for me.
3: Hey, over here! Hey, pull him over! Hey, over here! You all right, mister?
1: Yeah, I'll do, I guess.
3: You're lucky you're not dead.
1: Yeah, we're all that way. Give me a hand, will you? Thanks.
3: That car came out of there and hit you on purpose. You're lucky you're not dead.
1: All right. I owe the house a free roll.
3: This lady here took down the license number you wanted?
1: Yeah, thanks.
3: You sure you're all right?
1: Yeah, I'm a slow bleeder. I dropped a plant somewhere around here.
4: This it? This red thing?
1: Yeah, that's it. Thanks.
3: Didn't even hurt the plant. That's something. You know, when I saw that car come out of there and hit you, you know what I thought about you?
1: That fella's lucky he's not dead.
3: Yeah. Yeah.
1: Well, I looked around, but the little guy with the cane had disappeared. As I crossed Union Square, I kept looking around, but he was gone. Well, I tried to forget about it, but I couldn't get it out of my mind. It kept coming back and showing up again like a bad reputation. Why had the guy started to follow me and then stopped so suddenly? And how about that guy in the car and that $50 geranium? Well, I got a cab over at the St. Francis stand, and I rode out to the address that the girl gave me. On the way, I looked at the flower. From what I could see, it was just a geranium planted in a little wooden box. Like all the rest of them, it bloomed unevenly with buds that looked too nervous to come out, like a debutante with thick ankles. When the cab pulled up at the address, it was a rooming house out on Clay Street. The note I had said third floor rear, so I went up there and knocked. There was no answer, so I went in expecting to find anything. Anything but what I did find. Hello?
5: Go away. Go away and leave me alone.
1: She closed her eyes and stopped talking. She was so sick it showed like a searchlight in a cave. Her complexion was pasty and the color of a November sky. She had no expression on her face, just thin lips drawn so tightly the rims were white. Oh, she wasn't ready to quit yet, but you could tell she'd been papering the house for years. And you wouldn't want to bet on her. She was going to last about as long as a warm snowflake, it was easy to tell. You got a bad cough. You need some sun.
5: I need more than that.
1: Yeah, I guess you do.
5: Who are you?
1: Relax, I'm not the welcome angel. I just brought you some flowers.
5: Is it a joke, somebody?
1: I don't know, lady. With me, it's a $50 hustle. They're your flowers, so you work out the right answer.
5: Go away. Go away, please.
1: You want the flowers?
5: You brought them for me, didn't you? Leave them and go away.
1: Well, it's just a geranium. I'm going to leave it on the table.
5: Why'd they send you?
1: My reason was 50 bucks.
5: Did you come to hurt me?
1: I don't know. Do you rate it?
5: Oh, I'm too tired. You couldn't really hurt me, could you? Oh. Thank you for coming. Thank you for your kindness.
1: Sure, if that's what it is, you're welcome. That's all she said, and that's all that happened in that little room up on Clay Street. It wasn't much, and it wasn't enough to worry you, but for some reason I felt like a man in quicksand complaining about his height. When I left there, I took a car down to Market Street, and I had dinner. Well, it didn't go right because I kept thinking about this afternoon and last night. Who did she mean by they, and where did all these people fit together? The guy with the cane, the gal that gave me the 50 bucks and the little chair about a maiden lane. Well, I tried to forget about it, but it wasn't easy. It was like trying to change a typewriter ribbon with mittens on. After dinner, I went home. It was about 8 o'clock, and when I got in the apartment, it was dark. Before I had a chance to put on the light, I knew somebody was in the bedroom. I walked over to the door. In the dim light, it looked like a walrus in pants, but it turned out to be Inspector Hellman from Homicide.
6: Hello, Novak. I just dropped in for a chat.
1: You always chat with your hand in the bureau drawer?
6: It's restful. I've been looking over your stuff.
1: Is this a social call or are you out stealing?
6: Where you been, Novak?
1: What do you care, Hellman?
6: All right, I'll tell you where I've been. In a third floor room out in Clay Street.
1: I left one this afternoon.
6: It's the same one. Your fingerprints are all over the joint.
1: I'll bet you checked everywhere.
6: What were you doing out there?
1: Delivering flowers.
6: Is that your best try, Novak?
1: It's the best I'm going to do for you. If you don't like it, check with a woman out there. I bought her flowers and left.
6: What woman?
1: The one on the couch, a black-haired girl with a half-dead look.
6: You're wrong twice.
1: Huh?
6: There's no girl out there. Unless she's tattooed on the guy's chest.
1: Oh.
6: And that guy doesn't have a half-dead look. It's better than that.
1: All the way.
6: That's right. He's dead enough to pray for. Will that do?
1: Hellman's sleeve so full of fat, I didn't expect anything else up there. He flipped on the light, and I could see he was real pleased with himself. He was smiling like a guy who's just found his partner bidding no trump with 13 spades. He sat down on the bed and unbuttoned his coat. Part of his stomach oozed out and hung over his belt like a 1910 lampshade. He lit a cigarette, and then he began to run his tongue over a set of teeth that looked more like old mandolin picks than teeth. He blew smoke and looked about as appetizing as a piece of squid pie.
6: Must have been a short argument, Novak. The coroner says the guy checked out in a hurry.
1: What else does the coroner say?
6: It was good poison. You buy only the best, Novak.
1: Don't stub your toe, Hellman. I went up there to deliver a geranium plant.
6: So far, you got a good case. The guy was poisoned with a spring needle, hidden in that geranium box.
1: Who was he?
6: He didn't say, and there wasn't any identification. Do you want to help?
1: I don't know, Hellman. When I was there, we were doing Camille. Some ghost woman was dying on the couch by inches. It was her room. You better check.
6: We did. The room was rented 10 days ago by a man named George Langley. The landlady says there's never been a woman in the room.
1: That's what all landladies say. Wake up, Hellman. I stood there and watched her shake like a dust mop for 10 minutes. You can follow up on her and then check that flora stand at Kearney and Post.
6: What do I check for, boll weevils?
1: He's the guy that gave me that geranium plant.
6: We'll check. I want you down at headquarters by midnight tonight, Novak. You can talk to yourself till then. After that, you talk to us.
1: I'll make it up from here on, Hellman. You don't like it the other way.
6: Suit yourself, Novak. You know when you're due. In the meantime, we'll find out what we can.
1: I can't wait that long, Hellman. You couldn't find a tractor on the back porch. I'd hang if I waited for your boys.
6: That's what you're going to do. And at midnight, you can dangle as high as you want.
1: I don't mind as long as my feet are on the same level as your head. When Hellman left, I sat down to try to piece things together. I knew everything was there if I could just shove it into place. It was like trying to swap an egg beater for a mixmaster. I was pretty sure there was something about that geranium plant I should remember. One little thing that threw everything else out of focus. Well, I finally gave up. I was $50 ahead and one murder wrapped behind. Depends on how you like your fun. $50 is all right, but the pleasure's limited. Like giving somebody a hot foot in an ammunition dump. If I was going to drag the town, I needed help. So I looked up the only honest guy I know. An ex-doctor and a boozer by the name of Jocko Madigan. Oh, he's all right for a guy who thinks people with steady hands are lazy. I finally found him in a little tinsel joint on Mason Street. It was high class for the neighborhood. The smoke was only a week old, and they had a cigarette girl. A long, leggy biscuit that wandered around trying to sell a sour smile at sweet prices. Jocko was down at the end of the bar, rolling some olives back and forth. The rhythm was fine.
7: Ah, Patsy, you're just in time to help me off the wagon. A stout glass for Mr. Novak.
1: No, I want to talk to you, Jocko.
7: Oh, Patsy, confidentially, I hate martinis. I just drink them for the vitamins. Everybody should have a few vegetables, and I have chosen olives.
1: Look, I'm in trouble, Jocko. Will you sober up and talk?
7: I could do that easily. I've done it 2 or 3 times, and it's no trick at all. But I refuse because it's a vulgar display of willpower.
1: Will you stop, Jocko?
7: You know, Patsy, there are only 2 things that could cause my downfall. Whiskey or women. I'm not particular. You find a nice old widow, and I'll quit this thing.
1: All right, all right.
7: Some plump old party with a memory as vivid as my own. Preferably somebody rich enough to convince me the lines in her face weren't put there by worry.
1: Oh, stop it, will you?
7: Patsy, I'll allow you to motivate my descent, but I will not permit you to bring it to a halt. I apologize for interrupting. Go ahead.
1: What do you know about flowers?
7: Oh, I think they're pretty on a woman's shoulder, but I suppose that's mixed devotion. Why?
1: Well, I'm going to need your help, Jocko. There's a dead guy out on Clay Street, and Hellman's campaigning for me.
7: How do the flowers fit in?
1: A geranium plant. The guy was poisoned with a needle in the box. I took the plant up there to a woman.
7: Oh, a clumsy approach. Why a geranium plant?
1: It's a mixed-up story. I got hired in Noonan's bar to pick it up this afternoon at Post and Kearney. I got gumshoed all the way up Post Street and hit by a car at Maiden Lane.
7: You looked bent when you walked in.
1: I took it out to this address, and I gave it to a dying woman. Now she's disappeared, and Hellman's after me for the dead guy on her floor. Oh, I need some help, Jocko. I gotta find a way out of this.
7: Well, you passed up a golden opportunity when that car hit you.
1: That's one of the places you come in. Now, here's the license. I want you to hop down and check the registration, will you?
7: What is?
1: Find out who runs that flower stand at the corner of Post and Kearney. Now, if you get back in time, I can check tonight. Tagged by my place, I'll either be there or I'll leave a message.
7: Where are you going?
1: To find a woman.
7: It seems like a peculiar way to handle a crisis.
1: Well, I gotta find the gal that started me out on this.
7: Patsy, I wish you'd forget about women.
1: And I wish you'd forget about whiskey.
7: Yes, we both have our problems. Except I enjoy one safeguard that you don't. At least I can look at the label and tell how old it is. Good night, lover.
1: I got out of there and I went by Noonan's place. I asked him if he knew the girl in there last night. He said after 45, a man forgets about a woman's face, so I checked that lead off and started on the other girl. I hit all the cab stands out near Clay Street, and I finally found a hack that picked her up. It was about 4 o'clock, he said. She had luggage and rode over to Janet Street on Telegraph Hill, but he couldn't remember the address at the best rates in town, so I checked off that one, too. From here on, it was going to be a rough ride. I didn't know where to dig. I might as well have been out looking for a stick with one end. Well, I could try one more thing. I went by to search the Clay Street joint. It was a dirty room, and the geranium hadn't helped. There was a sweet odor and a thick, dusty cloud all over the place. It was like going to sleep in a bag of an old vacuum cleaner. There wasn't anything there that could help, and on my way out, I heard footsteps. I snapped off the light and waited. The door opened slowly. I couldn't see her face, but I knew it was the girl from Newlands. Turn on the light and you'll see your friends.
0: Well, Mr. Novak.
1: Sit down. Let's talk.
0: In here? Why don't we drop by a gymnasium and get some fresh air?
1: We can start with your name.
0: It's easy. Say your piece, Mr. Novak. I've run out of $50 bills.
1: Yeah, that's the way it is with my patients. Who killed the guy?
0: I don't know, Patsy. I can narrow it down to one county for you, but after that you'll have to do your own sorting.
1: The police think I did it.
0: Maybe you did. You look big enough to carry the load. I don't care, Patsy. I'm not going to weep. I've got about 3 tiers left, and he isn't high enough on the list to rate one.
1: Who was he? And how'd you find out he was dead?
0: It was generally a dirty rim in the washbowl. Name was Charles Dowd. Don't worry about him. He was a small-time guy who set the fast music.
1: Well, I'm going to worry about him because homicide's worried about him.
0: Then worry in a calm way, Patsy. You do it that way, I'll help.
1: Sit down. Now, look, lady, you better help out or I'll lose your teeth for you.
0: Patsy, you're tough. And everything, I guess.
1: Who runs that flower stand?
0: It wouldn't help. When he gave you that geranium, there was nothing wrong.
1: For $50, there had to be something wrong.
0: It wasn't full of poison. I know it was in there, and it wasn't poison. Somebody made a switch up here.
1: What happened to the girl?
0: I don't know. Relax. You're going to use up all that nice energy.
1: Look, sis, you can haul in those long legs and give me some answers.
0: I'm going to haul them in long enough to ask a few questions. My turn now, Patsy. Back over toward the door. You can talk on your way.
1: Yeah, you look good with a gun.
0: You made a deal with George. I want to hear about it, Novak.
1: I don't even know George. If he's got a part, you just dealt him in.
0: I'm too old for fairy tales, Patsy. George got to you and found out about that geranium box. It couldn't have happened any other way.
1: Sorry, lady.
0: Remember, you're nothing to me, Novak. You're $50 worth of muscle. You're $50, and I'll spend you fast.
1: Go easy. You're going to break open a seam. I don't know your boy, George, and I can forget you, too.
0: You can do it while you're talking. I came a long way, Patsy, too far to toss it over for a mail order bum. You're just a passing pair of pants to me, and I'll throw you away faster than a wad of gum.
1: Now's your chance, baby. Come on. Relax, you're not going to have one in a minute. Come on, drop it. Now, I'll reach down for that gun and I'll jam you in the basement faster than a ton of coal.
0: All right.
1: Now, let's hear you talk.
0: I would, Patsy, but you're not listening.

0: That's what happens when you don't watch the door. Somebody falls in love with the back of your head. I didn't even have a chance to see who hit me. I don't know what good it would have done unless you're the kind of a guy who keeps a scrapbook on those things. When I woke up, I had company. He was taking a nap, too, only his was going to last longer. It was the little guy with the cane. He tailed me right to the end. He was lying there with his mouth open and a bunch of pink gum showing as if he was trying to pick up a few bucks with a toothpaste ad. I was still groggy, and I couldn't see around the room, but I could hear a slow, steady squeaking sound. I turned my head, and Hellman was sitting in a rocking chair. He looked as happy as a choir boy on Christmas Eve.
1: You have a good sleep, Novak?
0: Oh, why don't they move the morgue down here?
1: Yeah, I guess you ran out of poison.
0: Why don't you go away, Hellman?
1: Home, maybe, huh?
0: I don't owe your wife anything, so I'll wish that.
1: Who's the guy?
0: I don't know.
1: He looked chummy when I got here.
0: I don't know, Hellman. He followed me all over Post Street this afternoon. Check him yourself.
1: I did. There's nothing on him.
0: I'll bet his gold fillings are gone now.
1: Your trial run was a guy named Charles Dowd.
0: I know.
1: He was arrested in 1942 on suspicion of espionage.
0: He's in business again. A whole bunch of them are, and the kicker has something to do with that geranium plant.
1: What bunch?
0: These dead guys and a lot of others on the same schedule. It's that geranium plant. It all started at Post and Kearney. You better check that florist stand.
1: Don't you ever get tired, Novak?
0: Huh?
1: We checked the florist stand at Post and Kearney. The answer is no.
0: Did you talk to the guy?
1: No, because there is no florist stand at Post and Kearney.
0: You're crazy, Hellman. I got a geranium plant there this afternoon.
1: There's no florist stand at Post and Kearney. If you got a geranium, it was grown out of a crack in the sidewalk.
0: I left Hellman standing there over the dead man. The little guy was looking up at Hellman with a dull, bored look like an usher in a burlesque house. I was sure now there was something about that geranium I'd missed. If I could find the string and pull it, the whole thing would unravel. The questions were piling up, and there was only one answer. Who got to that box and made a switch? Well, it was close to 11 when I got back to my apartment. Jocko was in the kitchen working on an experiment.
2: Ah, Patsy, I'm drinking to your memory. I'm making up for cheap booze with extra sentiment.
0: What'd you find out?
2: You were mixed up. There is no flower stand at Kearney and Post.
0: Now, look, I've been through all that once. It was Post and Kearney. I couldn't have made a mistake.
2: Oh, anybody can confuse a street. It can be done easily. I once confused two whole suburbs.
0: Yeah, all right.
2: I boycotted a bar in Alameda for months before I found out they gave me the Mickey in San Carlos.
0: Now, look, I know what I did, Jocko. Maybe the flower stand moved. Maybe it was never there before. But today it was at Post and Kearney. How about that license number?
2: The car is registered in the name of George Langley. Who's he?
0: He rented the murdered room, and he's mixed up in a switch on that geranium plant.
2: What kind of switch?
0: I don't know, but whatever it was, George did it. When it left that stand, there was something else in it besides a poison needle. Everybody knew it. The girl and the little guy with the cane, probably the guy that drove that car.
2: They switched plants?
0: No, they changed. Yeah. Yeah, I guess he could have done that too, huh?
2: Was the man with the cane behind you when you got hit by the car?
0: Yeah, I think you're right, Jocko.
2: He wasn't trying to kill you. In the confusion, the man with the cane switched plants on you.
0: Oh, Jocko, you're an angel. I'm going to do something for you someday.
2: You already have. I charged this bottle of whiskey to you.
0: Yeah, Novak talking.
3: I got news for you.
0: Mine's good, too. That poison needle plant was engineered by the little guy with the cane.
3: We identified him. His fingerprints match an espionage agent called George Langley.
0: Well, he was due any minute.
3: There's nothing else on him except he lived in a place up on Janet Street.
0: So it happened that way.
3: Huh?
0: That's where the other geranium is, Hellman. You better get up there before they ring down the curtain. That other plant's going to draw all the boys and girls.
3: What does that prove?
0: Nothing, except you haven't got any business bothering a flower unless you're a bee. Well, you never know how the cards are going to fall, but when it's a wild game like Red Dog, whichever way they fall, it's going to hurt. And the last card's the one that breaks your back. So when Hellman hung up, I grabbed a cab and rushed out to Janet Street. It's a little short street draped down the side of Telegraph Hill like a torn ribbon. When Hellman pulled up at the top of the hill, I met him and we started down to George Langley's address. Hellman opened the front door, and as we started into the bedroom, we ran into a traffic jam.
4: Oh, I'm sorry.
0: Hello, Evie. This is Hellman from Homicide.
4: I don't have time now, Patsy.
0: That's all you got, baby. Grab her bag there, Hellman.
4: Patsy, you're crazy.
0: Open her bag, Hellman. That's what they're all after. There's the geranium over by the window.
5: Let's have the bag, lady. You're all too grabby. I'll take it. Come on, Evie. Who's this guy?
0: A pixie, Hellman. He's the guy that sold me the flower down at Post and Kearney.
5: I'm sorry you got mixed up, Novak, but I'm short on regrets tonight. Give me the bag, Evie.
4: Go easy. We're going to get in too deep.
5: You're in up to your nostrils now, baby. The bag. I want that piece of paper.
4: You don't need a gun, Gerard.
5: That's up to you, Evie. You double-cross me, and I'm too old for a new set of tricks.
4: That's the way it had to be, Gerard. You can see that. When George cut in, there was nothing else to do. He was high man in, low man out.
5: You're out there, and I want the bag.
4: Stay away from me, Jerry.
5: Give me time, I'll get far away.
4: I'm going to hang on to it. Stay away, Jerry.
5: I hear you, but that's all, baby.
4: Give me a hand.
0: You're going to need more than that, Angel.
4: Help me to the couch.
0: Sure, come on. There you are.
4: Thanks, Patsy. You didn't owe me that.
0: I can't take it back now.
4: How's Gerard?
0: He bleeds big.
4: If I wasn't so tired, I'd laugh and laugh.
0: No, I wouldn't do that, Angel. You're going to be there in time to hear the echo. What's in the bag?
4: A formula. One other thing, Pat.
0: Yeah?
4: One other thing.
1: What'd she say?
0: I don't know, Helmy. She took it with her.
1: Where does that leave us?
0: Short one girl. She's in the apartment or on her way up.
6: Don't look too hard, Mr. Novak.
1: How many more are there?
0: She's the big act. How do your friends look, sweetheart?
6: They look the way they should. Oh. They watched me get sick. They didn't do anything about it. They sat around waiting for the last ounce of blood to dry up.
0: You better go with Helmy.
6: Please take me while you have a chance. Take me. No.
0: Yeah, you're more than ready.
6: Oh, I think they look wonderful.

Well, I don't know why, but Hellman was confused. He finally got the story off the girl in a hospital bed. All five of them had worked together once, gathering government information, but when the big order came, double-cross set in like an epidemic. They were out after a formula. The dying girl had one half, and the other half was in that geranium plant. It came off the boat and went to that phony flower stand. Evie and Gerard were afraid to deliver it themselves, so they hired me to do it. The sick girl was in on another frame. She tipped off Langley, and he worked that hit and run with Dowd, only he forgot to tell Dowd about the poison needle. When Dowd was dead, the girl checked out for Langley's place. Between them, they had the formula, but they got into beef, so she killed him. She came back to plant a phony lead for Evie, and that's how I got sapped. Evie tumbled and headed for Langley's place. When she left, the girl planted Langley next to me in that room and then went back to watch Evie and Gerard in that overtime match. I guess she was too sick to care one way or the other. Well, Hellman asked only one question. How come five such bad people ever got together in one shuffle? I don't know, except most people are full of a lot of good and a lot of bad. The day we met them, all the bad was showing.

The Armed Forces Radio Service has just brought you Pat Novak for Hire, starring Jack Webb. Pat Novak is produced by William P. Russo. Jocko Madigan is played by Tudor Owen. Inspector Hellman is played by Raymond Burr. Music was composed and conducted by Basil Adlam. Be with us again next week when over most of these same stations we'll bring you Pat Novak for Hire. This is the United States Armed Forces Radio Service, the voice of information and education.

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2: Blackie, it's about time.
3: Oh, I'm sorry, Mary. I left the apartment without my wallet and had to go back for it. Have you one?
2: No, I was afraid I'd have to wash dishes if it didn't show up. All I have with me is 15 cents.
3: But you have your smile. That should pay for the most expensive breakfast in town.
2: I tried it once.
3: Did it work?
2: No, I did. Washing dishes.
3: Well, let's see. What's good for breakfast on such a cheerful morning?
2: Who's cheerful?
3: I am.
2: Just because I promised to meet you for breakfast. Oh, Blackie, you're sweet.
3: Well, if you must know, Mary, this is why I'm cheerful.
2: What's that?
3: What does it look like?
2: A very lavender envelope.
3: With a very lavender odor about it, too.
2: All right, all right. Who is she?
3: The return address on the envelope says Ann Martin.
2: Old flame of yours?
3: Not even an old ember. She's the wife of one of Shorty's old gangster pals, Harry Martin.
2: Well, forgive my woman's curiosity, but why is she writing lavender letters to you?
3: I don't know. I haven't opened it yet. Mind if I do?
2: I mind if you don't.
3: Excuse me.
2: I will not. You're going to read that aloud.
3: Maybe I'd better read it in a whisper.
2: Oh, what does she say?
3: Dear Boston Blackie.
2: I could have guessed that much, but what does she want? Besides you.
3: Let's see. Nothing important, Mary. Just $50,000.

0: It's very nice of you to answer my letter so soon, Blackie. I thought you would. But I didn't expect such a lovely drive in the country, too.
1: Your request this morning for $50,000 sort of stifled me, Anne. I thought the country air would do us good.
0: I guess I'd better explain.
1: That's not a bad idea.
0: I don't want you to give me $50,000. I'm talking about the money my husband put away before he went to jail. You remember my husband, don't you, Blackie?
1: Harry? Sure.
0: He liked you, Blackie. I thought he might have told you where he put that $50,000.
1: Which $50,000?
0: The money he and the gang got in that Berkeley City job. He died in prison last year, you know.
1: Yes, but I don't know what he did with the money, and even if that money is found, the police have a priority on it.
0: Well, you can't blame a girl for trying. I guess we better go back to town.
1: All right.
0: What's on the radio Saturday afternoon?
1: Turn it on, see.
0: Thanks.
1: No, not that one, Ann. That's my police radio. Two-way at that.
0: I'm sorry.
1: That's which then.
0: Right. What are you doing with a two-way radio? Playing policeman professionally?
1: Oh, this radio's no joke. I bought it myself, and it comes in handy in a case every now and then.
0: You're becoming a regular Boy Scout, aren't you?
1: Oh, I really never use the thing except for laughs when Faraday's men are looking for me. Then I cut in and answer them back.
0: Policeman's little helper, aren't you? Let me tell you something right now, Boston Blackie. If I ever find Harry's money and you go to the cops, I have friends who will take care of you.
1: Tell them not to bother, Anne. I can take care of myself.
2: Oh, boy.
1: Mary, did that come out of you?
2: You just wait, Blackie, till you read what happens to the Hazards of Hannah.
1: You, bring me the Sunday papers and then sit over there and read them yourself. That's very nice of you.
2: I can't wait for Sunday. I like my thrills in color. Hey, you want me to read you the Hazards of Hannah?
1: No, thanks. I'm not hep to Hannah's hazards.
2: Ignorant, aren't you?
1: Here's something not in the funny papers that may be a joker just the same on page one.
2: What?
1: Jack Winters, Bob Talmadge, and Esther Brown are back in town after spending several years at Uncle Sam's mansion up the river.
2: And who are Jack Winters and so forth?
1: Well, I don't think you know them socially, Mary. They came from the far side of the wrong side of the tracks.
2: Well, then how do you happen to know them?
1: I've been hopping back and forth over those tracks all my life. They were pals of Harry Martin's.
2: And who is Harry Martin?
1: Before he died in jail last year, he was Ann Martin's husband.
2: Oh, and Ann Martin is the girl you saw yesterday who wanted you to tell her where her husband hid his $50,000.
1: Yes. And it's just possible that there's a connection between Ann Martin wanting to find out where her husband's money is hidden and the release of Harry's old pals.
2: How?
1: Well, Harry Martin was a pretty smart guy. He undoubtedly told just one of the three where he hid the $50,000, and I think Ann, his wife, knows he did, too.
2: Why do you think that?
1: Ann found out her husband's old pals were going to be released from prison and knew that as soon as they got to town, whichever one knew where the money was would go and get it.
2: Oh, I see. So she thought that maybe through you she could get the money before the others got out of jail, huh?
1: Well, that's what it looks like to me. That's an angle, anyhow. Read your funnies. I'll be back soon.
2: Where are you going?
1: To see Ann again, about this new angle.
2: Ann Martin again, huh? You stay away from her, Blackie.
1: You get a kick out of the Hazards of Hannah, don't you? Well, I'm getting interested in the angles of Ann.
3: What are you thinking about, Esther?
4: It's good to be out of jail, Jack. Eating real food, breathing real air.
3: Good. It's going to be perfect.
4: Maybe. Say, I wonder where Bob is.
3: I don't know. Where'd you go, Esther?
4: None of your business.
3: You were gone a long time.
4: What's that to you?
3: Nothing, I guess.
4: I wasn't gone as long as you think. I came back for a few minutes and you were out. Where were you?
3: Out. Doing a little asking around.
4: About what?
3: Your business is your business. My business is mine. Let's keep it that way, Esther.
4: Maybe we better, huh?
3: Yeah.
4: Jack, look. Look who's walking down the street.
3: Where?
4: Crossing this way, going toward the alley.
3: Hey, that guy looks familiar.
4: Yeah. It's Boston Blackie.
3: What's he doing down in this neighborhood?
4: I don't know.
3: We better find out, huh?
4: Leave the waitress a buck. Let's duck out the side way and meet him in the alley.
3: Okay, let's go.
4: I've been wanting to meet that guy down here in my territory for a long time.
3: Easy, Esther, easy.
4: Here he comes.
3: Easy, Esther. Don't do anything you'd be sorry for.
4: Shut up. Hello, Blackie.
1: Well, Esther Brown, I just read about your getting out of jail.
3: Don't reach for your gun, Blackie. There are two of us.
1: And Jack Winters. How unfancy meeting you here.
4: What are you doing down here, Blackie?
1: Oh, just looking around.
3: For trouble, maybe?
1: You know I don't have to look for trouble, Jack. Trouble comes to me.
4: What do you mean by that?
1: Nothing. Have you been up to see Ann Martin yet?
4: No. Why should we?
3: He knows why we might, Esther. That means he knows too much.
1: No, not yet. But I'm going up to see Ann and find out what there is to know.
4: I don't think you ought to.
1: I didn't ask for your advice.
3: Then maybe we ought to fix you so you won't need it.
1: You swing fast, Jack, but not hard enough. Well, Jack won't wake up for a while, I guess. I seem to have a lullaby left hand. And now I think I can go and see Ann without interference. Ann. Ann, open up. Hello, Anna. Faraday.
5: Hello, Blackie, old pal. Come in.
1: Why, thanks, but... Hey, now, wait a minute. What's the gag? Is there a body in there?
5: Why don't you come in and see?
1: What? And have to go through a long routine to get away from you? Oh, no. So long, pal.
5: All right, Blackie. Stay where you are.
1: It's that man again with that gun again.
5: And it's you again with a body again. Get in here. And you better make up your story. You're going to need a good one.
1: Awfully quiet in here, Faraday. Is this a murder scene? How could it be with no photographers, fingerprint men, or the coroner?
5: They're gone.
1: And where's the body?
5: It's gone, too.
1: I've missed all the fun, haven't I? How was she killed?
5: How did you know it was a she?
1: A she lived here, didn't she?
5: I found bodies in your apartment that weren't yours.
1: Good point, Inspector. One of these days, maybe it will be my body. Then what are you going to do to keep your job on the force?
5: I'll worry about that happy day when it comes.
1: Faraday, are you really putting your gun away?
5: Yeah, what about it?
1: Don't tell me you're going to admit that sometime, somewhere, there's a murder I didn't commit.
5: You listen to me, Blackie. I put my gun away because just once I want to see what kind of a man you are. My gun seems to make you want to try to get away.
1: Try, Inspector?
5: All right, all right. When I pull my gun on you, you always escape. Or maybe this time, with my gun put away, we can talk this thing out and no tricks.
1: I hate to spoil your fun, Inspector, but this is one time I have no intention of running from you.
5: Yeah? Why?
1: Oh, I'm just tired of it. What happens when I duck you? I not only have to avoid every cop in town, but I have to solve the case for you to clear myself. No, that's too much trouble.
5: Well, at last you're coming to your senses.
1: What are you coming to, Faraday?
5: The reason you killed Ann Martin.
1: Did you find it out all by yourself?
5: Oh, it didn't take much to find out. You saw Ann Martin yesterday afternoon. The whole neighborhood was talking about that car of yours.
1: What should I have done to pick Ann Martin up? Driven down in a coal truck?
5: Then you admit you saw her yesterday afternoon.
1: I admit, Faraday. Yesterday afternoon from 2 o'clock until about 5:30.
5: All right, that's fine.
1: It comes under the heading of so what in my book. She was alive then.
5: We've already established the time of death between the hours of 8 p.m. and 12 midnight Saturday.
1: Then I suppose if I tell you exactly what I was doing in that time, you'll let me go and the fun will be over.
5: Oh, no, Blackie. You don't get out of this, not even with a perfect alibi, 10 witnesses and 37 affidavits.
1: My, but you sound convincing. But I'm sorry, Faraday, I didn't kill Ann Martin.
5: Who did?
1: I don't know, but give me 24 hours this side of the bars, and I'll not only get your killer for you, but the $50,000 Harry Martin stole before he went to jail. You're still looking for it, I happen to know that.
5: What's the gag, Blackie?
1: Gag?
5: What's the idea of asking for 24 hours? You usually take it.
1: Only when you have a gun on me.
5: Okay, Blackie, get out of here. But I'm holding you to those 24 hours. You won't get 1 minute more. Now beat it before I change my mind.
1: You mean you don't think I could get away from you if I wanted to?
5: No, I'm letting you go. Now, if you'd made one false move while we were talking, I'd have shot you in your tracks. Now, get out of here.
1: You would have shot me, huh? Oh, Faraday, catch.
6: Whatever it is, I don't want it.
1: I think you can use it, Faraday. It's

0: Ann Martin, wife of a dead gangster, arranged a meeting with Blackie to find out from him if he knew the whereabouts of $50,000 hidden by her husband Harry before he went to prison. Blackie didn't know. Next day, Blackie noticed in the newspaper that Harry Martin's gangster pals had just been released from jail and realized that Ann Martin came to him for information about the missing money in hopes that she could get it before Harry's old friends. Following this lead, Blackie went to Ann Martin's apartment to be informed by Inspector Faraday that she had been murdered. Faraday gave Blackie 24 hours to clear himself of implication in Ann Martin's death. And as we return to our story, it's early the next morning, and Faraday's been chasing Blackie in a police car.
1: Blackie, Inspector Faraday's car just turned the corner.
2: Fine guy, that Faraday. He promises to leave me alone for 24 hours, and I have to waste half that time hiding from him in doorways. We better move, Mary. He might come back.
1: Yes, that's right. Where are we going?
2: You're going home. I'm going to follow that lead we got from Shorty.
1: Well, you think you ought to go down in that neighborhood alone?
2: I'd rather go down there alone and have people stare at me than for us to go down there together and have people whistle at you.
1: Well, I'm the one that should mind.
2: Well, the trouble with you is you don't mind. You turn around and say thank you.
1: What's wrong with that? It's part of a woman's job to make yourself attractive to men.
2: Job, huh? I get it. They whistle while you work. All right. You go home and be a nice little girl while I run back down to the riverfront and pretend I'm a bad little boy.
3: How's the jaw, Jack?
4: Quit worrying about it, Bob. It's okay.
3: I tell you, Jack, you shouldn't have swung on Blackie like that. He can give us trouble.
5: Hello, boys.
3: Oh, hi, Esther.
4: Hi.
5: Okay. Now that I'm here, let's get down to business.
4: Well,
6: don't mind me. I want to hear this.
5: Blackie.
6: Well, Bob Talmadge and Jack Winters, too. Isn't this cozy?
5: What do you want?
6: You remember Harry Martin, don't you, Esther?
5: Sure, but so what? He died in jail a year ago.
6: But he had a wife. You know, our friend Ann Martin.
5: Maybe that's what killed him.
6: Then what killed his wife?
5: Grief, probably. Maybe she's a late mourner.
4: Ann Martin's dead?
6: As of last night, Jack.
4: She'll get used to it after a while.
6: Now, which one of you killed her?
4: Ain't any of us seen Ann Martin since we got back.
6: I doubt that. But I'm going to give all three of you a break. Ann Martin was killed Saturday night between the hours of 8 p.m. and midnight. Now, let's have your alibis. All right, Jack. Where were you Saturday night between the hours of 8 p.m. and midnight?
4: I went to Westfield to see some friends. Bud Thomas and his wife. They weren't home, so I come back.
6: Very convenient of them. All right. You, Esther. Where were you?
5: I was up at 191st Street in the park.
6: Doing what? Ducking squirrels?
5: I was there at 9. It takes a long time to get back and forth. A horse ran away just about the time I got there.
6: That's easily checked. How about you, Bob?
4: I was to the movies at 86th and River Road.
6: What was showing?
4: A double feature. The Call of Africa, and believe me not, there was a newsreel and a cartoon.
6: What was in the newsreel?
4: All the usual stuff. We're launching some new styles and hats, new inventions, some pictures of the president.
5: You got our alibis. We weren't near Ann when she got killed. Now beat it, will you?
6: Sure, I'll beat it. But there'll be a murder rap against one of you for killing Ann Martin. And you'll have to beat that.

0: thank you very much. Goodbye. Well, that's the last of the phone calls, Blackie. Bob Talmadge's alibi is solid, too. The movie theater said they showed a double feature and a newsreel last night.
1: Well, all three of our suspects seem to be in the clear, don't they?
0: Blackie, is this going to be one of those murders where you almost begin to think you did it?
1: No, Mary. I think I know who killed Ann Martin.
0: What?
1: But I promised Faraday the $50,000, too. And the killer has to lead me to the money.
2: Well, what are you doing in my office, Blackie? Have you come to admit you killed Ann Martin?
1: No, Inspector Faraday. I wouldn't make you that happy.
2: Well, 2 hours from now, I'm going to make myself happy. I'm going to lock you up. Ha ha.
1: You're a regular clock watcher, aren't you, Faraday? No wonder you never accomplish anything. Why, you could be on the hot on the trail of a killer and quit at the 5 o'clock whistle.
2: I'm quitting on you at the end of 24 hours. That's all I promised you. And you got just 2 hours left.
1: I came down here to ask for more time, Faraday.
2: Nothing doing.
1: Oh, but plenty's doing. I know you're a killer.
2: Then why do you need more time?
1: Well, I want to get that $50,000 for you, too.
2: 2 hours is all you get. And if you don't have this thing solved by that time, you'll get the rest of your life.
0: Who is it?
1: Boston Blackie.
3: Oh, for the...
0: Let him in, Jack.
3: Okay. I don't know why we have any truck with this bum, Esther.
0: Shut up, Bob.
4: Come in.
1: Thanks.
0: Now what do you want, Blackie?
1: I want to make a deal.
4: What do you mean, deal?
1: One of you knows where Harry Martin hid his money. Whoever knows that is the one who killed Ann, too. Now, I know who that is. I'd like to share that $50,000. I'd like a share of it to keep my mouth shut.
4: Oh, well, now ain't that nice.
1: Isn't it worth it to the killer to spend $25,000 and go free? And just so there won't be any double-crossing... I'll meet Ann's killer at the old mill on Mill Creek Road at 11 o'clock tonight. Then if the killer will lead me to Harry Martin's $50,000, I'll take half the money and forget the whole thing. I hope Ann's killer is smart enough to tell time. I said 11 o'clock and I don't like to wait, even for $25,000.
0: Well, do we have to sit here and stare at each other? He may not know anything.
3: Yeah, sure, that's what I think. He's bluffing.
0: Look, all we got to do is stick together, and he won't be able to do anything to any of us. That is, if one of us did kill Ann Martin.
3: Hey, I just remembered. I got to go meet some fellas.
0: Funny time to remember, Jack.
4: I'll see you later. So long.
3: What time is it, Esther?
0: 9 o'clock.
3: Oh.
0: Oh, that reminds me.
3: Hey, where are you going?
0: I got an appointment, too.
3: Well, ain't that pretty? All of a sudden, everybody has to go someplace.
0: I won't be gone long.
3: Stick together, she said. They don't wait 2 minutes before they leave me stuck.
5: Blackie.
1: Here I am. It's just 11 o'clock. You're perfect.
5: Yeah, some things...
1: I suppose you think that because you're here, I'll say you killed Ann Martin.
5: You said you'd meet your killer here.
1: And you'd like to meet him too, wouldn't you, Esther?
5: Sure, wouldn't you? I want to know where that dough is.
1: Maybe this is your answer coming up the path.
5: It's Jack. He killed Ann. And he knows where the money is.
1: Does he?
3: Here, Blackie. Guess you just figure this means I did. Esther, what are you doing here?
1: She's here for the same reason you are, Jack. To hear the killer tell me where the money is.
3: Bob killed Ann?
1: I didn't say that. It could have been you.
5: I think you're bluffing, Blackie.
3: I know he is.
1: Shh, here comes Bob.
3: Hey, Blackie.
1: Here, Bob.
3: Okay, Blackie. Prove to me that...
0: Hello, Bob.
4: We figured to split that money 3 ways, Bob.
3: What are you two doing here?
1: Everybody wants a piece of that $50,000, Bob.
3: I don't know where it is.
1: All right, Bob. Unless you pay your way out of this jam, you'll have to pay for killing Ann Martin.
3: What makes you think I killed her?
1: Your alibi had a hole in it, Bob.
3: I told you what movie I went to. If you check, you'd know those pictures were playing there Saturday night.
1: But you said you saw a cartoon.
3: Yeah, I did.
1: Not Saturday night, Bob. Maybe you've been in jail too long to know this, but on Saturday night, movie houses throw out the cartoon to get in the extra late show.
2: I tell you, I was there.
1: I know you killed Ann Martin, Bob. But, my deal still goes.
3: You want 25,000 or Harry's 50, huh?
1: You want to talk it over with your pals?
0: I want to talk it over plenty.
3: Me too.
1: All right. Go over there. Get in my car. Talk in privacy all you want. I'll wait here till you come to a decision.
0: Come on, Bob.
3: Okay.
0: Get in. Both of you.
3: Okay, yeah.
5: Okay. You want to spill to us, Bob? Does Blackie have the right dope on you?
3: Go ahead, Bob. We can beat this rat together.
5: Did you kill her?
3: Yeah.
5: What'd she try to do? Hone in on Harry's dough?
3: Yeah, she said she knew where it was, and unless I'd split it with a 50-50, she'd go to the cops about it. Maybe she was lying, but I couldn't take any chances.
4: And you know all the time where the dough was. You were going to get it without telling
5: us. Shut up, Jack. Bob's the only one of us who knows where the dough is.
3: I'm going to give Blackie half the money to let me go.
5: No, you're not. We're going out there and let Blackie have a little lead poisoning. We've all got guns. Now, where's the money, Bob?
3: Where is it, Bob? Okay, take your hands off me.
5: Come on, where is it?
3: It's in a box buried in the Alton Cemetery near the first big tree off the road.
4: Okay.
5: Okay is right. We split the dough three ways.
3: We don't cut Blackie in?
5: We cut Blackie down. Come on. Don't pull your guns till you're right on him. He's pretty good with a gun himself.
1: Well, so the conference is over. What goes?
0: You do. Let him have it, boys.
2: Okay, Blackie, you're through. I'm going to play. Hey, where's my gun? I don't have my gun.
4: I don't have mine.
1: Your guns? Oh, I forgot to tell you. I have them.
5: Why, you...
4: There's still three of us against one. Let's get him.
1: Don't move any of you.
0: What are you so tough about? So you have a gun. What good's it going to do you to kill us?
1: I don't want to kill you. I want to preserve you for Faraday.
0: You can't turn us over to the cops either. Maybe you know which one of us killed Ann Martin, but you don't know what you really want to know.
4: You don't know where the money is.
1: Oh, but I do. I listen to you.
0: You got a big mouth, not big ears.
1: I forget what size ears I wear, but I heard every word you said. If you look inside the Millhouse doorway here, you'll see my portable radio set.
0: So what?
1: There's two-way shortwave radio in my car. The microphone was on. I tuned you in on this radio set and heard every word you said. The money is buried in the Alton Cemetery.
0: Pretty smart, aren't you, Blackie?
1: I'll take that compliment slowly, Esler. But I think I'd better take you down to headquarters in a hurry. My 24 hours are more than up, and Faraday's the fretful type. It's about time.
6: Sorry, Blackie. I missed my bus, and another one didn't come along for 15 minutes. Have you ordered yet?
1: No, I was afraid I'd have to wash dishes if you didn't show up. All I have here is 15 cents.
6: Oh.
1: Oh, that makes you happy.
6: Oh, no, no. This is what makes me happy.
1: Letter from a boyfriend?
6: It's from a man, yes. You jealous?
1: No.
6: Aren't you at least a bit jealous?
1: No.
6: Well, aren't you joking?
1: Yes.
6: Oh, that's better.
1: What's he want?
6: Oh, nothing much. Just $100.
1: $100?
6: Isn't that awful?
1: What kind of men do you know writing you for money?
6: Oh, he's not a bad sort.
1: Not bad. He's criminal. What's the $100 for? Blackmail?
6: No, black suit. The man's my tailor.
1: Oh.

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2: Ladies and gentlemen, the story you are about to hear is true. The names have been changed to protect the innocent. Dragnet. You're a detective sergeant. You're assigned a robbery detail. You've been looking for a suspect in a market robbery for 3 weeks. Finally, an informant calls you with information. Your job? Check it out.
3: It was Tuesday, February 17th. It was cold in Los Angeles. We were working the day watch out of robbery detail. My partner's Frank Smith. The boss is Chief of Detectives Thad Brown. My name's Friday. We were on our way out from the office, and it was 10:56 by the time we parked our car and got to 4278 Winona, the Balamese room.
4: Hi, Joe, Frank.
3: Dan, how are you going?
4: Man. I'm walking around about all I can expect. Sit down.
3: Thank you.
4: Get you anything?
3: No, thanks.
4: Just made a fresh pot of coffee and back like a cup.
3: Yeah, I might go for one.
4: How about you, Frank?
5: Sure,
4: I'll get it. They both take a black, don't you?
3: That's right.
5: Yeah, man.
3: What was it you wanted to talk to us about?
4: What?
3: I say, what was it you wanted to see us about?
4: In just a minute, I'll be right with you. Hey, you want to take one of these cups?
3: Yeah, let me give you a hand there.
4: All right.
3: Here you go, Frank.
5: Hey, thanks.
3: What do you got for us, Van?
4: I read in the paper a couple weeks ago we had a stick-up at that big market out in the valley. Is that right?
3: Yeah. Thief made it with close to $7,000.
5: You got anything on it?
4: Well, what'd the guy look like?
3: Well, the description we got was 28 to 30, 5'8", 5'10", 145 pounds, dark hair, dark eyes, wearing a leather jacket and denim pants. It was all in the paper, Van.
4: Well, it might fit, then. All except the clothes.
3: Huh?
4: I've been a bohunk hanging around here the last couple of weeks. Got a roll that'd make a horse pretty sick.
3: Yeah.
4: The funny part is that I've seen him around here for a year, and he never had two dimes to rub together. All of a sudden, he turns up loaded, popping for drinks all over the place, loaded down with expensive watches, good clothes, everything that goes with money.
3: What's his name, you know?
4: Well, I don't know the whole thing. Been calling him Nick, that's all I know.
5: He matches the description pretty close, huh?
4: All except the clothes. The rags he's carrying now are the best. Don't look like they come from plain racks.
3: Mm-hmm. Did he come up with any kind of a story about the money?
4: No, I kind of hinted at it a couple of times, you know, in a joking sort of way. I didn't want to be too nosy.
3: Yeah, I know.
4: All he says is that he met the locksmith to Fort Knox. Passed it off as a big joke. Says he found the easy way to live.
5: Well, might be our man.
3: Do you have any close friends?
4: No, Joe. He plays it kind of solo. He dated Madge a couple of times.
3: Who's Madge?
4: She's a waitress here. Comes in about 6. Mm-hmm. She works the tables and back.
3: Mm-hmm. Did she tell you anything about the guy?
4: No.

0: asked her, but she says they had dinner, took in a couple of clubs, and I took her home. Played it straight all evening.
1: Mm-hmm.
0: Kind of worried Madge for a couple of days after. Figured she was kind of slipping a little.
1: You didn't say anything to her, huh?
0: No, kind of a tip-off. Played it real straight, like I said.
2: Do you have a job?
0: Well, not so as you'd notice. Doesn't seem to have any working hours. Used to walk in here at all hours.
1: Got any other friends?
0: No close ones. He'd buy drinks for anybody that was around when he was popping, but he never came in with nobody. He never left with anybody.
2: You seen him around lately?
0: No, not for a couple of days.
2: Got any idea where he lives?
0: No, I don't think he pads down here in the neighborhood.
1: How about a car?
0: No go. All the time I saw him, he rode cabs, took him here and left in him.
2: Well, last time he left, you see where he was going?
0: No, just shoved off. Said he might not be around for a couple of days and have a hot cup of Irish coffee waiting for him when he got back.
2: What's Irish coffee?
0: Oh, it's a new drink. I got it from a friend of mine up in San Francisco. A cup of coffee, Irish whiskey, topped with a jolt of whipped cream. This Nick drank them all the time.
2: Yeah.
0: Yeah, he's got the whole place on him. You come in some night, we got more coffee cups on the bar than glasses.
2: Didn't give me any idea where he was going, did he?
0: Well, if he threw it, I didn't hear it.
2: Anybody around the place you might have talked to?
0: Well, I can't give you no names. Might talk to Madge. I don't think she'll come up with anything, but you can try.
2: What time did you say she came in?
0: 6. That's when she's supposed to check in. Once in a while, she's late, but she's supposed to have her apron on about 6.
1: Mm-hmm. Okay, Van, thanks for the call. We'll be back.
2: Now, this Nick comes in, give us the ring, will you?
0: Sure, if he's in town, he'll be back.
2: Yeah?
0: Sure, he's all the time telling me we got the best Irish coffee in town. That's all he drinks, so it figures he'll be here to get some. Right away I see him, I'll give you a call.
2: All right, thanks, man.
0: I sure hope it's the guy you're after.
2: Yeah, so do we.
0: 7, geez, a lot of money. Can buy an awful lot with that.
2: Well, you better take it easy.
0: Yeah?
2: You better not hit that Irish coffee too hard.
3: Previously, on Monday, January 19th at 9:40 a.m., a masked man had walked into a supermarket at the corner of Laurel Canyon Boulevard and Camarillo Street and held up the store for a total of $7,367. The alarm had gone out immediately, but the holdup man succeeded in getting out of the area. All routine procedure had been followed, but it resulted in no information to put us any closer to the thief. Local broadcasts and APBs had been gotten out. The description of the thief had been taken and checked through the stats office. All leads had been followed up without result. The phone call from the bartender appeared to be our first break in the case. Frank and I went back to the city hall and checked the name Nick and the description through the moniker file in R&I. There were only 4 possibles turned over to us. We showed the mugshots to the bartender, but he couldn't give us an identification. We got the home address of Madge, the cocktail waitress, and we went out to see her. The landlady told us that she wasn't home and that when the girl had left, she said she'd go straight to work. We waited for her at the bar, but after talking to her, we had no additional information to work with. The following morning, we began to canvass the neighborhood. We talked to shopkeepers and stallholders. In several clothing stores, we found clerks who thought they remembered the man, but they were unable to give us any information on him. Late that afternoon, we talked to a jeweler. We asked if he had a customer who might fit the description of the suspect.
4: Yes, sir. Seems to me I remember a man like that.
2: What can you tell us about him, Mr. Hobbs?
4: Not much. Bought quite a bit of merchandise. What is it you want to know?
2: Could you give us his name?
4: I'm afraid not.
1: How about receipts? Anything like that?
4: No, sir. It was a cash sale. There's no reason to take his name.
1: Uh-huh.
2: Can you give us any information on him at all?
4: Maybe if you could tell me what this is all about, I could help you out.
2: Well, it's a police matter, Mr. Hobbs.
4: You misunderstand, Sergeant. I want to do what I can, but it's rather difficult without knowing exactly what it is you're after.
2: Well, we want to find the man. Any information you have that'll help us do that will be appreciated.
4: I'm afraid there's nothing I can do for you.
1: Well, how about the things he bought?
4: You want the complete list?
1: Yeah, how much did he buy?
4: I'll have to look it up. Just a minute.
2: All right, sir.
1: Keep a record of your sales, do you?
4: Yeah, I have to for tax purposes. Just a minute.
2: Uh-huh.
4: I'm not certain of the date. Take a minute to find.
2: All right, so take your time.
4: Let me see. Yeah. There it is. Bought a gold tie bar, set of cufflinks, and a wristwatch.
2: Can you give us the description of the goods?
4: Plain gold tie bar, square ends. Cufflinks were plain, sort of square design, no relief work.
2: How about the watch?
4: A Patek Philippe, solid gold.
2: Anything about the watch that would make it easier to identify?
4: No.
1: You got a record of the case and movement number?
4: Mm-hmm. You want that?
1: Might help.
4: Yeah, I got it for you.
2: All right, fine. How'd he pay for this merchandise?
4: In cash.
2: Yes, sir, but what about the denominations of the bills? Would you remember what they were?
4: I'm sorry, Sergeant. I can't help you there. It was a while ago, and I don't remember.
2: Mm-hmm. Is there anything at all about the man that might help us identify him? An accent, maybe? Way walk, way dressed?
4: No. He was well-dressed, conservative. Well, except the tie. That was rather jarring.
2: What's that?
4: He had on a dark flannel suit, button-down collar, black shoes.
2: Mm-hmm.
4: Everything went together except the tie. It was bright red.
2: What about his feet? Was there anything there?
4: Not that I remember.
1: Nothing else about it?
4: No, sir.
2: Well, all right, Mr. Hodgson. We'll leave one of our cards with you. If you think of anything else, we'd appreciate a call.
4: Mm-hmm. As for you, Mr. Freddy?
2: We'll leave it me or Frank Smith here.
4: All right. If I think of anything.
1: If you'll get the numbers on the watch for us, please.
4: Oh, yeah. I almost forgot. Say, there is something.
2: Yes, sir.
4: When he bought the new watch, he was wearing one.
2: Uh-huh.
4: Asked me if I'd give him anything for it, wanted to trade it in.
2: Yeah.
4: I told him it wasn't worth anything to me. Suggested he try to sell it to a second-hand store.
2: Yeah.
4: He said he'd seen the last of hawk shops. Said if I didn't want to buy the watch, he'd make me a gift of it.
2: Well, did you take it?
4: He left it here.
2: You still have it?
4: I think it's still in the back. I got a box of old parts. His watch might be in there.
2: Wonder if you'd mind checking that, sir.
4: Yeah, just a minute. Let's see if I can find it.
2: Mm-hmm.
1: What do you think?
2: I don't know. It might be something.
1: We're due for a break.
2: Yeah.
1: We're going to tag the office after this?
2: Yeah, I guess so. You want to go home for dinner?
1: No, not tonight. Faye's got the girls from the bridge club coming over. I thought I'd go by Alan Lum's, get some shrimp and lobster. You want to go with me?
2: Where?
1: Alan Lum's.
2: Oh, yeah.
1: Good lobster place.
2: Sure, I'll go with you.
4: Hey, here. It is. Watch is in here now someplace.
2: What kind of a watch is it, sir?
4: Off-brand. Should be here someplace.
1: But this one here. Broken, huh?
4: Let me see. Oh, yeah. Why?
1: Well, nothing special. Kind of nice looking. Thought if it worked, we might be able to make a deal.
4: I told you that one. I'd be in jail tomorrow, sure. Oh, wait a minute. Hey, here. Here it is.
2: This is it?
4: Yes, sir.
2: Well, now, is there anything about the watch that would make it possible to tell where it was bought?
4: No, sir. It's a cheap brand. Most of the drugstores in town carry them.
2: Uh-huh. Well, if you mind if we take it with us, we'll give you a receipt.
4: It won't be necessary. I trust you.
2: We appreciate it, Mr. House. We'd better give you a receipt.
4: Yeah, all right. I'll get the book. Oh, I just thought of something. Might not work, but it's worth a try.
2: Yes, sir. What's that?
4: Just a minute. Yeah, you did.
2: Sir?
4: He had the watch repaired at one time or another. You see here?
2: Let me see. No, I don't believe I see what you mean.
4: Well, here. See the initials there and the numbers?
2: That's RJ10567, is that it?
4: Yeah. That's the initials of a watch repair when he worked on the watch. That should make it pretty simple, shouldn't it?
2: Yes, sir, it'll help.
4: Yeah, simple. All you have to do is find RJ and get the name of the man who had work number 10567. He should be able to give you the name of the man you're looking for.
2: Huh.
4: It's simple.
2: Yes, sir, it's not quite that easy, but it's a place to start. We left the jeweler and we went back to the office. We checked the phone book for watch repairmen with the possible initials of RJ. Frank got on one phone and I got on another. It was a long chance that the watch had been bought and serviced in Los Angeles. We went through the watch repair companies with the initial we were looking for, and then we started at the top of the list of jewelry concerns.
5: I see. Uh-huh.
1: That's right, sir. Well,
5: oh,
1: thank
5: no,
1: you very much.
5: That's all the information we have.
1: Yes, sir.
5: Mm-hmm.
1: Thanks a lot. Bye-bye.
2: No, I wouldn't be able to tell you any more now.
5: Thanks. Bye.
1: I got nothing.
2: Well, we better get on it or we're going to have to wait until tomorrow. 5:20. Most of the place is closed in a few minutes, so let's stay with it.
1: Yeah. It's getting so I can't see the numbers on this dial anymore.
2: Yeah. This is Sergeant Friday, Los Angeles Police Department.
1: Hello.
2: Yes, sir.
1: Yeah, this is Officer Frank Smith.
2: No, there's nothing wrong. We have a watch repairman who uses
1: the initials. What if you can give me some information?
2: Well, it's RJ. Yes, sir.
1: Do you have a watch repairman?
2: I
1: use the initials RJ.
2: No, sir. No, we're looking for information.
1: Robert J. and James. Mm-hmm. And we'd like
2: nothing at all.
1: Yes, ma'am.
2: All right, sir. Thank you.
1: I'll wait.
2: Bye.
1: Thank you. I'll hang on.
2: Nothing here. I don't know. Maybe we got a dead end.
1: Yeah. She's gone to look here. I see. Mm-hmm. What's that? Uh-huh.
2: Hello, this is Sergeant.
1: Wait just a minute, will you? Hey, hold it, Joe. I got one.
2: Just a minute, please. You can hold on.
1: Yeah, that's right.
2: What
1: this is Frank Smith. Hang on a minute, I got one. This Frank Smith, robbery detail. Uh-huh. Can you tell me who gave you the work number? Uh-huh. No, can you tell me who you gave the work number 10567 to? That's right. 10567. Yes, sir, I'll hang on. Got a guy now, he's checking it.
2: Does it look good?
1: Well, might be. Place down on 5th, West 5th.
2: Well, I'll let this one go for a minute.
1: Yeah.
2: Hey, hello, sir.
1: Yeah, that's
2: yeah,
1: right, sir.
2: Right. Well, I'll call
1: 567.
2: No, it's nothing important.
1: Who?
2: Sir. Well, I may call back. I may.
1: Do you have an address for him?
2: Yes, sir. Thank you very much.
1: I see. Do you remember him at all? Mm-hmm. Well, thanks very much. We'll get in touch with you. Well, according to this guy, the watch was brought in by Mike Langley.
2: Well, maybe we know who we're looking for now.
1: Well, there's another problem, though.
2: Yeah.
1: There's no address on Langley.
2: We checked the name Langley through R&I, but without any description to work with, there was little chance that we'd find anything. We checked the description on the arrest reports against that of our suspect, and we ruled out all the possibles that we came up with. We checked the name in the phone book, but we found no listings. We checked the city directory without result. 6:15 p.m. We got in touch with the utility companies and asked them to check their records. They told us they'd call us back by the next morning with the information. Wednesday, February 18th, 9:12 a.m. Frank and I were in the squad room.
1: I got it.
2: Robbery Friday.
1: Yes, that's right.
2: Mm-hmm. Okay. Yeah, go ahead.
1: Mm-hmm.
2: 2647 Gilbert. That's G as in George, I-L-B-E-R-T. Yeah. Okay.
1: Uh-huh.
2: Well, how long have they had that service?
1: Uh-huh.
2: Right, you betcha.
1: Thanks very much.
2: Friday.
1: Yes,
2: right.
1: Thanks very much. They came up with it, huh?
2: Yeah, looks real good here. Service started on Friday, January 16th.
1: Yeah.
2: 2 days before the robbery. A.m. We made another check at R&I, and then we left the office. We drove out the Hollywood Freeway, turned off at Vermont, and drove over to Gilbert. 2647 was the last unit in the Spanish-style court. Frank covered the back of the place, and I went up and rang the doorbell. The door was opened by a woman in her late 20s. She identified herself as Mrs. Pearl Langley. We asked about her husband. She told us he was at work. Frank and I got the address and drove over to the place. Mike Langley was a fry cook in a small restaurant on Spring Street. We took him back into the manager's office and we talked to him. He matched the description of the suspect very close.
6: You're way off base.
2: Well, maybe you can tell us where you were on Saturday, January 17th, huh?
6: Sure, I was home helping Pearl. We just moved into the new place the day before. I was giving her a hand, getting things straightened out.
2: What about Sunday, the 18th?
6: I worked.
2: Here?
6: It's the only job I've got.
7: What about Monday, the 19th?
6: Same deal.
2: You were here.
6: That's right.
2: What time do you come to work?
6: I get in about 6:30, line things up in the kitchen. We open at 7:30.
7: You're pretty sure where you were on the 19th?
6: Positive.
7: Any special reason you're so sure?
6: What do you mean?
2: Well, any reason you'd remember you were working on that day?
6: Nothing besides I haven't missed a day since I took the job.
2: When was that?
6: About a year and a half ago. You have to check with the boss.
2: He'd have a record of what days you were here, huh?
6: That old skinflint, he's got a note on every minute I was in the kitchen. Probably tell you how many eggs I fried since I've been cooking for him.
2: You want to check on that, Frank?
7: Yeah.
2: I want you to look at something here, Langley. You tell me if you know who it belongs to.
6: Sure, what do you got?
2: Right here.
6: It's a cheap watch. It isn't mine.
2: You ever seen it?
6: I don't think so.
2: You ever been arrested?
6: Why you ask that?
2: Have you?
6: No.
2: Never been in trouble with the police?
6: Not in California.
2: Where?
6: Texas.
2: Where in Texas?
6: Galveston.
2: What was the beat?
6: Drunk driving and nailed me on the boulevard.
2: What'd you draw?
6: Paid a fine, did 10 days.
2: That's the only trouble you've ever had with the police?
6: That's it.
2: You sure about this watch?
6: Yeah.
2: Never saw it before.
6: No. Joe.
2: Yeah. Be right back, Langley.
6: I'd appreciate it if you could step it up. The boss is going to start docking me if I'm off much more.
2: Yeah. What do you got?
7: I checked with the owner.
2: Uh-huh.
7: Looks like we're far out on this thing.
2: Huh?
7: Langley was working all day the 19th.
8: You are listening to Dragnet, the authentic story of your police force in action.
2: We contacted the authorities in Galveston and talked with officers Rex Torian and Reuben Guzman. They told us that Mike Langley had been arrested for drunk driving. They went on to say that he lived in the beach city for several years and that until his arrest, he had never been in trouble. We brought him down to the city hall and we talked to him further. The victims of the holdup were asked to a special show-up, but although they said Langley looked quite a bit like the stick-up man, they couldn't give us a positive identification. He was released from custody. On Thursday, February 19th, we got a call from him asking us to come out to his home. Frank and I left the office and drove to the Gilbert Street address. We met Langley and his wife.
6: You met my wife, Pearl, didn't you?
2: Yes, sir, we
6: did. Yeah.
9: We met yesterday.
2: Now, what do you want to see us about, Langley?
6: Sit down.
9: Can I get you anything? A cup of coffee, something?
2: No, thank you, ma'am.
6: I hate to bring you guys out here, but I want to get this thing cleared up.
2: Yes, sir, we do, too.
6: You got that watch with you?
2: Yes, sir.
7: Yeah. And here you are.
6: Oh, thanks. I got to thinking about it last night, about why you think it was mine.
1: Yes, sir.
6: I guess it didn't make much of an impression on me at the time, but I remembered it.
7: Yeah?
6: I figured out how you got my name on it.
1: Yes, sir.
6: I did take the watch in to be fixed. It isn't mine, but I did have it fixed.
1: Well, who does it belong to?
6: My cousin, Herbert Langley. He got in some trouble when he was at Quentin. He sent the watch out to me to have it fixed. I guess I must have forgotten all about it.
1: You know where he is now?
10: He was staying here with us.
1: How long ago, ma'am?
10: Well, he got here the day after we moved into the house.
6: That'd be Sunday.
10: Yeah. I remember because Mike and me were trying to get the place straightened out, and Herb didn't do anything but sit around and guzzle beer. Didn't lift a hand to help.
7: Is he here now?
10: You mean staying here?
7: Yes, ma'am.
10: No, he moved out about a week ago.
1: Did he tell you where he was going?
10: No. He said he was tired of being a fifth wheel and left.
6: Him and Pearl didn't get along too good.
10: We sure didn't. One thing I don't go is a man that doesn't work. Laying around the house all day or else down at some bar drinking all day.
1: Mm-hmm. Do you know what he was in jail for?
6: Herb kept telling us it was a bad beef. They didn't have anything to do with it.
1: What was the charge, do you know?
6: Robbery.
1: Where was that?
6: Up north. Was it San Rafael, wasn't it, honey?
10: A real bum.
6: Wish you wouldn't say that, Pearl.
10: Why not? It's true.
6: You just didn't understand him.
10: No, and I didn't want to. I don't like him. I never did. All the time, laying around, giving orders. Wanted to be waited on, hand and foot. Always asking for something. Him and that lousy coffee. That was the end when he started asking for that Irish coffee.
1: What do you mean?
10: Well, coffee, Irish whiskey, and whipped cream. Something he heard about someplace.
1: Do you know where he is now?
10: No.
1: How about you, sir?
6: Well, I haven't got the address, but he did say something about going back to see Mother.
1: Where would that be?
6: Texas. He wasn't sure. He just said he was thinking about it, though.
1: Uh-huh. He said when he was coming back?
6: No. Him and Pearl had a beef before he left.
1: Yeah.
6: Packed the bag, said he'd never be back.
3: We got a complete description of Herbert Langley and a snapshot of him. Frank and I went back to the office and put in a call to Fred Galloway in the Adult Authority office. He contacted Sacramento and got Langley's prison number. We checked the coming-out mug books and got a good picture of the suspect. This was shown to the victims, and they identified him positively as the hold-up man. A local and an APB were gotten out on him, and a radiogram was sent to the authorities in Galveston, Texas, asking them to check on the suspect. We got a list of his known friends and other relatives. These were interviewed, but they were unable to give us any further leads on Langley's whereabouts. A week went by. On Friday, February 27th, Frank and I got back into the office from the main jail.
7: Think he's telling the truth?
1: Yeah, well, if he is, it's the first time. He hasn't had an honest job in the last 6 years. Better check the book, huh?
7: Yeah.
11: Robbery, Stewart. Yeah, just a minute. Joe, shake one.
1: Thanks, Stu. One?
11: One.
1: This Friday. Yes, ma'am. Uh-huh. Well, no, he won't hear it from us. Yeah. Well, how long ago was that? Yeah. All right, no, we'll check it out. Thanks for calling us. Right? Bye.
7: Nothing in the book.
1: It was Pearl Langley on the phone.
7: Yeah?
1: She just got a message from the suspect.
7: Yeah?
1: He's in town. Frank and I, along with Stewart, Creasy, Stromwell, and Stoner, checked out of the office and went over to the bar on Winona Street. Mrs. Langley had told me on the phone that her brother-in-law had sent a telegram to the house asking that her husband meet him there after work. When we got to the place, the suspect wasn't there. Stewart and Creasy covered the front of the bar while Stromwell and Stoner staked out in the alley at the back of the place. Frank and I went inside and talked to the bartender, Van Gordon.
12: Hi, Joe, Frank.
1: Van.
12: How's it going?
1: You seen the fella Nick that you told us about?
12: No, not since I talked to you. If he'd been in, I'd sure given you a call. Why?
1: Well, we got word he's in town. Supposed to show up here.
12: How heavy is he?
1: Well, we don't know for sure.
12: You found out who he is yet?
1: Yeah. We made him for a Herbert Langley.
12: You got him for the market job?
1: Victims say he's the man, yeah.
12: Uh-huh. Well, when did he say he was going to be here?
1: Oh, well, we got it sometime this afternoon.
12: Uh-huh. Say, you going to take him here?
1: Then try.
12: Well, do me a favor, will you?
1: Try to? What's that?
12: Well, if there's a beef, will you try and steer him outside before it gets bad? I don't want the place broken
1: up. We'll do what we can.
12: We get you anything while you're waiting?
7: How about some coffee?
12: Yeah, I think there's some left. I don't know how good it is.
7: As long as it's hot and black.
12: Well, I'll get a couple of cups. You want to drink it here at the bar?
1: No, we'll take it to one of the booths.
12: Okay. Hey, you'll remember, huh?
1: What's that?
12: I'll try to steer him outside.
1: Yeah, ma'am. Frank and I sat down in the booth and we waited. 2:30 p.m. 3. No sign of Langley. 3:30. Several people came in and sat down at the bar. The bartender tried to get him out of the place as soon as he could. In the event there was any trouble, we didn't want anyone to get hurt. 4 o'clock. 4:15.
12: Hi, Van. How's it going?
13: Oh, pretty good, Nick. Where you been?
12: Oh, took a couple of weeks out of town. Had some business to do.
1: Uh-huh. How'd it be?
12: Irish coffee, huh?
1: Yeah.
12: Put some whipped cream on it this time.
1: Sure.
2: That's him. Let's go.
1: Yeah.
12: You ever been up through Washington, Van?
1: No.
12: You should try to make the trip sometime. Sure, beautiful. Got something you want?
2: Herb Langley?
12: Well, who's asking?
2: Police officers, you're under arrest.
12: That right?
2: Stand up.
12: Well, what's the charge?
2: Robbery. Now stand still.
1: I'll shake him, Joe.
12: Get him outside. I'll steer him outside. All right. Don't break up the place.
2: Yeah.
12: Oh, look at this place. Just look at it. It's going to take me a couple of weeks to open it up again.
2: Oh, sorry about it, Van.
12: Oh, this isn't going to do much good. Where the place is smashed up, who's going to pay for it? Who's going to make it right?
2: I wouldn't know.
12: See, I ask you to steer him outside. I ask you, steer him outside.
2: Well, he didn't give us much choice.
12: Huh?
2: This is the way he wanted it.
12: Nice to say, but who's going to pay for it?
2: It wouldn't do much good if I told you.
12: Huh?
2: He's got another bill to pay first.
8: The story you've just heard is true. The names were changed to protect the innocent. On July 13th, trial was held in Department 92, Superior Court of the State of California, in and for the County of Los Angeles. Herbert Colby Langley was tried and convicted of robbery in the first degree, one count, and received sentence as prescribed by law. Robbery in the first degree is punishable by imprisonment in the state penitentiary for a period of not less than 5 years.
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0: 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I'm going to call the manager.
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0: Hello, Marlowe speaking.
1: Oh, Phil, thank heaven you're home tonight.
0: Lynn?
1: Yes.
0: Lynn Russell?
1: Uh-huh.
0: Oh, baby, when did you get back to town?
1: Yesterday. Phil, listen, I'm at Eugene's. It's a beauty salon on Wilshire, just west of La Cienega.
0: Yeah?
1: Come over here right away, will you?
0: Me? To a beauty shop?
1: You've got to help me get out of here.
0: What's the matter, kid? Got your head caught in a dryer?
1: Phil, please, I'm serious. I'm scared. There's a guy waiting for me outside, and where I leave here, I'm afraid he's going to try to kill me.
0: Now, look, this isn't just for laughs, huh, baby?
1: Phil, this time I'm not fooling. This man's crazy. His name's Ward Erling. I had a few dates with him once. He was in an accident 3 months ago, just before I left on my cruise. He's supposed to be in the hospital right now, but he isn't. He's here, just waiting for me to leave.
0: Yeah, but Lynn,
1: look,
0: I'm
1: not asking a favor, Phil. I'm hiring you.
0: Okay, baby, it'll take me 15 minutes to get there.
1: Oh, thanks, Phil. I'll wait till I see you walk by.
0: I drove out to Wilshire Boulevard and kept telling myself that I could trust Lynn Russell. Why? Because I like her. She was a glossy brunette, born with all the natural equipment of a top model and a covey of oil wells in her own name. She rushed at life, but she'd always been smart enough to stop short of real trouble. Well, it was 9:30 when I got to the section of Wilshire's Miracle Mile that housed Eugene's beauty shop. I drove by, saw no one outside, so I pulled into an alleyway, parked, and walked back slowly. As I passed in front of the show window, I winked at a gilt mannequin with purple hair. And when I heard the door open behind me, I stopped and lit a cigarette. Lynn Russell hurried by without a word, ran to a cab at the corner, and drove away. Well, that was all there was to it. I turned around, headed back to my own car, and got as far as the handle on the door.
2: Oh!
0: I fell against the car as the blow came again.
2: Oh!
0: It made syrup of my legs. I oozed down onto the pavement and stayed there.
3: I know you. You're Marlowe, the private detective.
0: Okay. So I'm Marlowe.
3: Well, let me tell you something, Marlowe. I've spent 3 months flat on my back because of an accident that wasn't an accident. I'm going to get even with her, do you understand? I don't care what it costs. Palmer Sloan or anybody else can hire a dozen like you, and it won't stop me, so stay out of my way.
0: I climbed up my front fender hand over hand. Got back on my feet. In time to clutch a glimpse of a new convertible emerald green with what must have been Ward Erling at the wheel. Well, it was no use trying to follow in the condition I was in, so I headed for Lynn's place with all my windows open. The cool air helped. I pulled up in front of a wrought iron arch labeled Garden Court Bungalows and followed the flagstone trail back to number 4, which was Lynn's. I felt almost normal again until I saw her front door. Was standing half open, framing a man against the dark interior who was trying his best to see inside. This time, the advantage was mine, and I took it.
2: Take your hands off me.
0: Get inside.
2: Oh, just a minute.
0: Get in. Now turn on the lights. Lynn.
2: I doubt she's home. Miss Russell is not in the habit of sitting around in the dark.
0: Oh, you know her habits, huh?
2: I do. And you?
0: I know she has bad taste in men.
2: I wonder if I should resent that.
0: You don't qualify. What are you to Lynn?
2: When she wants someone to help her lift a martini glass, she calls on me. He's been going on like that for years.
0: Just tell me your name, Junior, and he's off on a small talk.
2: My name is Sloan, Palmer Sloan. Now it's your turn, Mr. Muscles.
0: Never mind.
2: Lynn! Lynn! By what right are you snooping around like this? Just who are you, anyway?
0: Here's my card. Lynn hired me tonight.
2: Oh. So you're Marlowe the detective?
0: Yeah. Marlowe the detective. Any idea where she is? It's important.
2: None whatever. I had a date to meet her here, which never means very much to her. Why did she think she would need you tonight?
0: Because she was afraid of a guy. One who gave me a crack on the skull, and incidentally, doesn't think much of you, either.
2: Oh?
0: Ward Erling. Ever hear of him?
2: Erling?
0: Yeah.
2: Well, yes. But Erling's still in the hospital. He met with an accident, you know. Something about brakes slipping on a car. And he was, he was crushed.
0: Accident's not what he calls it, and he's got a gun, just for emphasis. What's his connection with Lynn?
2: Oh, help yourself, Marlowe. It won't mind.
0: Get your snoot out of that glass and answer me.
2: She discovered him, like all the others. That sculptor 2 years ago, then a cowboy, Tex Harrison, Early last year was that fellow with the racing boats, and so on. They are hobbies, fun and games to Lynn. She's got too much energy, far too much.
0: What's the difference with Ward Erling?
2: Well, he fell in love with her.
0: Oh.
2: It was charming. And then he wouldn't be brushed off, told off, or bought off. She tried them all.
0: So?
2: She left. Ran out, took a cruise. He wanted to marry her. Simply wouldn't take no for an answer. Imagine that. Those two belong together like scotch and kerosene.
0: You know, you sound a little like you're in love with her yourself.
2: Maybe I am.
0: Oh.
2: But I know my quaint little position in her life. I'm her errand boy, Marlowe, nothing else.
0: And you don't care how dirty your hands get?
2: What do you mean?
0: Skip it. Now look, errand boy, her life's in danger. Right now, I've got to find Ward Erling in a hurry. Any good ideas?
2: You might try the four-bell jump in Santa Monica.
0: What's that?
2: It's a jive joint on the waterfront at Surf and Wilshire. That's where Lynn dug that character up originally.
0: He's a musician?
2: If you want to call it that. Some do. He was the piano player and leader of a small and, for some reason, successful combination that's still there, so far as I know.
0: Yeah, and one more thing. Lynn left here in an awful hurry. She might be looking for you, and I might later, too. Now, go home, wherever that is, and wait.
2: Why not? Oh, it's 210 in the Beekman Plaza.
0: 210, huh?
2: And if my apartment doesn't answer, try the bar.
0: When I pulled out of the parking lot at the four-bell jump, the first thing I saw was the nose of the emerald green car Erling had been driving peeking out from the side of a building. I checked it and found out it was registered to one William Freeman. Now, that meant nothing, so my next stop had to be inside. The club was a low-ceiling mixture of dusty fishnets, the smell of bad bar whiskey, and noise. The band had just finished the set, climbed off the stand, and drifted out to join the customers. I saw the name Howdy Bub Freeman stenciled on the bass drum. He was a flyweight who carried most of it on an oversized head equipped with a pair of protruding yellow eyes. Stuck out even further when I followed him out into a back room.
4: Hey, Bub.
5: Yeah?
0: That your car around the side, the green one?
5: Yeah, brand new. Nice, huh?
0: Too nice to loan out.
5: Better come again.
0: Where's Ward Erling? I thought he was the piano man here.
5: Ward, he used to be. He's in the hospital now. Had a bad accident a while back.
0: Who says it was an accident?
5: What? It was an accident. I say so. Of course it was. I saw it. The brakes slipped in his car. It rolled down an incline, pinned him against the wall.
0: That's so. Who says he's in the hospital?
5: I do. Hey, look, what's your grift?
0: You're a liar, Bub. Erling borrowed your car tonight.
5: Man, you're dragging me. I'll see you around.
0: Come back here!
5: Look, I got no beef with you, mister.
0: Where can I find Ward Erling?
5: Why don't you go off somewhere and drop dead?
0: Where is he? Come on, little man, before I shake it out of you. You look like you shake awful easy. Where's Erling?
5: Wait a minute. I don't know. I swear I don't. I don't care if he used my car. I didn't know it. He's a brain down, a spook.
0: Keep going.
5: He blew his cork over some society doll. It practically wrecked our combo we've been working 5 years to build up. Also, it broke the heart of one very sweet kid. Maxine's so gone, she'd scrub floors for Ward and he couldn't see it. I'm disgusted with him.
0: Maxine who? Where can I find her? Now look, little man, do I shake some more?
5: Maxine Majesta.
0: That's better.
5: She's inside at the end of the bar, blonde in a blue dress. Take it easy, will you? She's a good kid.
0: So am I. We'll get along fine. I'll see you, Bub.
2: What'll it be for you, mister?
0: Scotch.
2: Oh, that one's taken. Lady will be right back.
0: Oh, sorry.
2: Water or something?
0: Water.
2: Thanks.
6: Hey, Larry.
2: Huh?
6: Your phone's broken? I didn't get my nickel back.
2: Yeah. Oh, you want me to freshen up a drink, Maxine?
6: No, thanks, Larry. Just fine.
0: Maxine.
6: Yeah?
0: Maybe you can help me.
6: Maybe?
0: No. No, what I mean is I'm looking for Ward Erling.
6: Try under a rock.
0: You know, you sound a little bitter.
6: I'm as bitter as a slot machine these days. What's it to you?
0: Well, I'm an acquaintance of Lynn Russell's. Name's Marlowe. You know what I'm saying?
6: I've seen her. At the jam sessions we used to go to. She used to show Ward off to her little groups like a prize pup.
0: Sure you got a peg right? You know she tried hard to shake
6: it. Listen, she's the Got Rocks type who'd sink a yacht just to wash the bubbles. And that's only...
0: Only what, Banksy?
6: Never mind, Skipper. Good night, Mr. Marlowe.
0: Hey, wait a minute. Don't I get to buy you a drink?
6: Some other Tuesday. Good night.
0: I watched her as far as the door. Decided to go after her, and then I caught the bartender giving me a very cold eye. Didn't thaw any as I downed my drink and saw him high-sign the bouncer. Looked like my welcome was wearing thin, so I went outside, sat down in my car, and tried to figure out who was covering up what. They only got as far down the list as Palmer Sloan. It had come from the back room in the club. I was a poor third in getting to him. A waiter in a white apron and a fat sax man both beat me.
4: Over here, Manny. Here.
7: Hey, it's Bob. Bob Freeman. Holy cats, what's wrong with him?
0: He's been stabbed.
7: Yeah, there. In his neck. An ice pick. Bob, who did it?
0: No use, fella. He was gone before he hit the floor. Whoever did that to him got him dead center.

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0: Howdy Bud Freeman was face down and dead. The ice pick that had killed him pointed straight up, rigid like an accusing finger. To the right of the dead drummer's sprawled legs was the fat saxophone player, his face shiny with a fine sweat of fear. And to the left, the waiter who had found Freeman's body. For a backdrop, there was the doorway crammed with astonished faces and the funny kind of cracked voices people always have at a time like that. I closed the mouth. The waiter objected.
1: Now, wait a minute, mister. What are you doing that for? We got to call the cops, sir. Hey, you ain't the cops, are you?
0: No, I'm a private detective. Name's Marlowe.
1: Well, that ain't good enough. We got to get the law.
2: Shut up, Dave.
1: What?
2: Mr. Marlowe will tell you anything you want to know. My name's Lager, Manny Lager. But Freeman was a good friend of mine.
0: Even if he's the reason Ward Erling went to the hospital?
2: What'd you say?
0: That from my corner, Freeman dead only adds one way. He put Ward Erling in splints to keep him from wrecking the band by running off with Lynn Russell on a 90-day cruise.
2: Oh, yeah, sure. To get even, Erling put an ice pick in his neck. Tossed it right from his hospital window.
0: You don't keep up with the news, do you, Lager? Erling left the hospital this afternoon, probably what? By way of the fire escape.
2: Ward is out?
0: Out. And so the accident was the kind that's planned well in advance. I know because we've already had a chat.
1: Then you mean that Erling did this to get square? He killed Freeman?
0: It could be. But there's another angle.
2: Yeah, an angle named Palmer Sloan. That society louse didn't want his girlfriend mixed up with anything as degrading as a musician. That's it, ain't it?
0: Maybe. Erling was after Palmer Sloan, or Lynn Russell. He never mentioned Freeman.
1: Yeah, but where's the tie? Howdy Bub didn't fall on that ice pick. How does it figure?
2: Playing his sheet music. Was Bub and Palmer Sloan working together. Palmer knew that Erling was on the loose. He was afraid Bub would spill, so he quieted him with that. Right, Marlowe?
1: No, I think you're wrong, both of you. Look, here, I found this on the floor near the window. This wouldn't belong to a man, Mr. Marlowe, not even to Palmer Sloan.
0: Let me see that. A mascara case.
1: Yeah.
0: Could be the very personal property of Lynn Russell.
2: Yeah, her and a couple of million other dolls. You can't hang around that. Every gal carries mascara.
0: Hold it, will you, Lager? There's a trade name on this case. Eugene, Wilshire Boulevard, Beverly Hills.
2: So what does that prove?
0: May prove you wrong, Lager. I'll see you, boys.

0: Marlowe's phone. Have you heard from Lynn?
1: No, Marlowe, I haven't, and I probably won't, so please let's not call here.
0: Save it for the country club, Palmer, and get a good grip on this. The drummer at the Four Bell Jump's been murdered. Looks like our not-so-sweet friend did it.
1: Lynn? Oh, you're out of your mind.
0: Yeah, I'm out of my mind. Now, tell me, if she did this, have you any idea where she would head?
1: No, Marlowe, no, I don't. No. Her boat is tied up. Her car is in the garage for repairs.
0: Okay, suppose she didn't take a car or a boat. Would it be by... Hey, wait a minute, Sloan, what was that about a boat? Is it a yacht, maybe?
1: Not exactly, Marlowe. It's a cabin cruiser. Anchored off the Santa Monica Pier at the moment.
0: Santa Monica, Sloan, that fits. What's the name of it?
1: Crest of the Wave. Why? What makes you think she'd go out there?
0: Well, among other things, a cracker lady made early at night. A lady named Maxine Majestu loves Ward Erling and hates Lynn Russell. Bye-bye, Palmer. I made it to the fog-veiled Santa Monica Pier in less than 10 minutes. Then was another 5 getting out to the breakwater that joined the end at right angles to form a protecting L for the 50-yard boats moored within. Boats that ran from the kind of sleek yachts that good girls stay away from to a leaky rowboat with a rusted outboard labeled Faithless. And all were moored in a series of slips connected up front by a narrow, wet catwalk that did not have a guardrail. Except for a quiet old man with his pipe and pass, the end of the pier was deserted. No light showed on any of the boats. When I'd gone along the catwalk as far as the crest of the wave, a neat chrome-finished 50-footer, I had a clammy, uncomfortable feeling that said I was too late. But that disappeared in the next minute when I spotted Maxine Majesta standing alone on deck, her blonde hair damp and flat to a drawn, glistening face, a face that didn't brighten at the sight of me.
2: Marlowe, what do you want here?
0: Lynn Russell. Have you seen her, Maxine?
2: Lynn? No. No, I haven't.
0: But you are waiting for her.
2: No, no. Why would I mean...
0: You always come out here nights? It's good for a girl's hair. Is that it, baby?
2: Marlowe, stay out of this, please.
0: So you can get to her alone?
3: No, Marlowe, so I can get to her alone.
2: Lord,
0: no, fine.
3: I mean that, Marlowe. This thing goes up real easy. Now, where is she, Maxine?
2: I don't know. Oh, Ward, I knew you'd come here after her. That's
3: never
2: why...
3: mind that. I want Lynn Russell, Maxine.
2: Why? Why, darling? Oh, Ward, aren't you through with her yet? Didn't she do enough to you? She and that Palmer.
3: Stop it. Just tell me where she is. Keep those hands up, Marlowe.
0: I had an itch. I'll ask permission next time.
2: Ward, Ward, listen to me. What difference does it make where Lynn is? She doesn't love you. She never did. You were a 5-minute intermission. But us, we were different. We were in love, Ward. We had every chance.
3: Shut up. I'm only after one thing, Maxine. Where is she?
2: Ward, please forget her.
3: Come here.
2: My arm!
3: You're gonna break unless you tell me what I want to know. The guy who runs the hamburger joint on the other side of the pier saw her here, Maxine. For the last time, where is she?
2: All right, stop it! She doesn't... Oh, it's in truth.
0: Nice going, Adonis. You got your answer, didn't you?
3: Yeah. Just like I'm gonna get Lynn Russell.
0: Hooray. State will be overjoyed.
3: What's that supposed to mean, Detective?
0: Something like Lynn Russell just killed Howdy Bub Freeman?
3: You're a liar.
0: Really?
3: It doesn't matter. If it's true, I'll just be a little harder on the fine lady.
0: How hard can you get, kid?
3: Hard enough.

0: right here. Oh. Buddy, come now.
1: Oh. Here we go.
0: Up to the sitting position. Too much blood to the head is bad, man. Come, laddie, up we go.
1: Oh.
0: There we are. I'll be fine in a minute. Oh, there's quite the blow there.
1: Yeah. Hey, take that light out of my eyes, will you? Oh, who are you? Oh, yeah. I noticed you out on the pier earlier.
2: The name is Spoon, Elvin Spoon, but they call me Scotty.
1: That figures. Oh. Scotty, tell me, where's the Pelican's Roost? Was it a nightclub or what?
2: A nightclub? Oh, no. It's far from that.
1: How far? What is it?
2: The Pelican's Roost is the old fishing pier.
1: In Santa Monica? A collection of rotting wood at the foot of 2nd Street?
2: Aye, but what business could a man have there, laddie?
1: The dirtiest. Thanks for your help, Scotty. I, wait a minute.
2: What be it? Something you dropped?
1: Yeah. Something I dropped while being dropped. A mascara case I never really looked at before.
2: Laddie, you seem so puzzled.
1: Not puzzled, Scotty, just dumb. Lottie here has been jumping to the wrong conclusions, and all because he didn't take a good look at this and...
2: And what?
1: And the color of a girl's hair. Come on, Scotty. Thanks again for your help. May get me to the Pelican's Roost on time. The nickname for the cockeyed assortment of barnacle pilings that complained with every surge of the sea and complained again with the undertow that always followed was no misnomer. At least 1,000 sleeping pelicans called it home. Now as I moved out along the splintered, lopsided boards that here and there...
3: Give way!
1: I tried to be careful. Not to wake too many of the birds and stir them to flight, because that would give me away. The heavy, clinging fog and the waves crashing over the jagged, jutting rocks below were on my side. I made it out to within 20 yards of the end of the pier without being seen. There I slipped my .38 out of my shoulder holster and went forward, a slow foot at a time, until I saw Lynn Russell. Alive and alone, huddled near a slick, oily piling, her face in her hands, her body trembling with her tears. I didn't see it was the man who was come up beside me and taken aim.
4: Oh, Billy!
5: How dumb can one man get, Marlowe? A beating on the sidewalk, a beating on the boat, and now this.
1: Third time's a charm, Adonis, haven't you heard?
6: Oh, Bill, your hand, it must hurt terribly.
5: Don't waste your sympathy, Lynn. The gentleman here thinks you're a killer. He thinks you knocked off Howdy Bub Freeman because you and Bub planned my accident. And you were worried about Bub talking too much.
6: Bill, how could you believe that?
1: Oh, it was real easy, Lynn. You had the motive, and that plus a box of mascara that came from your beauty shop just about sold me.
6: I don't understand. What about the mascara?
1: Well, it was found near Freeman's body. But it wasn't until a few minutes ago that I found something else. The mascara is brown, and that fits a blonde, not a brunette.
5: What are you trying to say, Marlowe?
1: My guess is that Maxine Magesta's that blonde. She happens to use the same brand as you, Lynn.
7: It's a good guess, Marlowe.
5: Maxine.
7: Swell guess. I did kill Bub. We both planned your accident, Ward. Bud because he didn't want them you two work so hard for him. I because I got you in the hospital and with her.
1: Stay back, Maxine. He has a gun.
7: So do I, but I'm still a hit. You see, Marlowe, I got here before you did. I've been watching them. He had all the chance in the world to shoot. But he did, and that's why you only got shot in the hand. He's not a killer. He only has a killer's temper. And he's just learned that revenge is hollow unless you are a killer.
1: Don't
7: you
1: know?
7: Shut up, both of you.
5: You killed Bob.
7: Yes, I did. He was afraid you'd find out everything. He thought his only chance was to tell you what we did and put the blame heavy on me.
5: You scum. You put me in the hospital, nearly killed me, just to keep me for yourself.
7: Yeah. But wasn't I, Ward? Selfish. And I lost. But if I can't have you, nobody...
6: She hit those rocks. You've got to get her.
1: Not a chance. Wouldn't do any good if you did. Give me that gun, Hurley.
5: Marlowe, I...
1: Never mind the speech. Go on back to the hospital. Get out of here.
5: Yes. All right, Marlowe.

0: It was midnight when I called the Santa Monica police, and when all the paperwork was done, it was 3 a.m. Len and I drove by the old pier and sat looking at the rotten timbers. Tried not to talk about the poor kids somewhere underneath them. Len.
1: Yes, Phil.
0: How do you feel about everything?
1: I don't. Just numb.
0: Maybe that's the best way. Numb. Anesthetize, insulate our hearts, our sensibilities. That way nothing can get to you.
2: Yeah.
0: Then just as we think we're all snug in cotton wool, life explodes the insulation, the heart ends the anesthesia, and we're back grabbing at brass rings.
1: Phil, I want to go home.
0: Okay, kid. But remember, there may not always be a way home.

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0: The Adventures of Philip Marlowe, presented by Wrigley's Spearmint Gum, bring you Raymond Chandler's most famous character and star, Gerald Moore. Philip Marlowe is produced and directed by Norman McDonald and written for radio by Robert Mitchell and Gene Levitt. Featured in the cast were Lillian Byath, Larry Dobkin, Georgia Ellis, John Daner, David Ellis, Paul Dubov, and Jack Crucian. The special music is composed and conducted by Richard Arant. The makers of Wrigley's Spearmint Chewing Gum hope you enjoyed tonight's adventure of Philip Marlowe and that you're enjoying Wrigley's Spearmint Gum every day. We invite you to be with us next week when Philip Marlowe says...
1: This time it was a big city, dirty from a trigger-fisted thug in yellow suede shoes. A lady's heart dropped in the gutter and a corpse in a Hollywood duplex. But in the middle of it all and setting the pace was a sweet little girl from Pumpkin Center, Kansas.
0: This is Bob Stevenson speaking, and this is CBS, the Columbia Broadcasting System.

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2: 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The Big Show will be heard every Sunday afternoon over most of these stations, with Tallulah Bankhead as mistress of ceremonies. Your stars for this Sunday's broadcast include Jimmy Durante, Fred Allen, Ethel Merman, Frankie Lane, Mindy Carson, Meredith Wilson, Danny Thomas, and hosts of others. All this and Tallulah, too. 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
3: My boss is the smartest and the stubbornest, the fattest and the laziest, the cleverest and the craziest, the most extravagant detective in the world, Nero Wolfe.
2: It's the adventure of the case of the Dear Dead Lady, with that brilliant, eccentric private detective, orchid fancier, and gargantuan gourmet, Nero Wolfe, starring Sidney Greenstreet.

0: Nero Wolfe had just come downstairs, having tended to his precious orchids. He was, as usual, seated in the library, which served as the office. He had just dialed a phone number and, with his eyes closed, was leaning back in his specially built chair, which was big enough for two, but not two of him.
1: Market,
2: domestic and imported delicacies.
1: Mr. Halsberger, this is Nero Wolfe.
2: Oh, yeah, Mr. Wolfe. I was just about to ring you.
1: I have need of 2 pounds of duck liver. I do not, of course, refer to the commercialized Strasbourg pâté.
2: Well, I appreciate the order, Mr. Wolfe, but...
1: Next, my cook Fritz informs me that we require 3 fine fat geese.
2: Look, Mr. Wolfe, there's a little matter of an unpaid...
1: You might add 12 cases of beer, a bushel of Vermont apples, green for stuffing, and a gallon of Marquesa Patricia Roman oil.
2: Mr. Wolfe.
1: In addition, Fritz has listed 6 dozen eggs, 4 braces of Sussex woodcock, and a few pounds of Westphalian ham. You have all that?
2: Well, I can get it, Mr. Wolfe, but my bookkeeper...
1: Thanks very much, Mr. Halsbracker. That will be all. Now then, Archie.
3: Yes, boss?
1: You seem to be worried.
3: Oh, I am. This means, naturally, that I'm supposed to handle Halsbracker's delivery boy when and if he shows.
1: I had thought of leaving a simple matter to you.
3: And what about the simple matter of the money?
1: Money?
3: I hate to bring up a vulgar subject, but where is it coming from?
1: Oh, of course. You're right, Archie. I should have said...
3: Said what?
1: Charge it.
3: Boss.

0: look, you don't realize, I know, but we're into that truffle broker for 500 odd bucks and change.
1: All right, then give him a check.
0: Okay, I will give him a check. And I hope they'll let you keep the orchids in your cell.
2: You're a wit, Archie.
0: Mm-hmm. You know, I'm on the bank's mailing list. We got a notice this morning.
2: You don't mean...
0: Oh, but I do.
2: Again?
0: Yeah, you just can't take money out of an account, boss. Sometimes you gotta put some in. This is the only way to deal with the man I work for, and if I hadn't thrown him that scare, he wouldn't have been willing to listen when the door buzzer rang, and a prosperous-looking young guy in the kind of clothes that don't grow on trees came in and stood in front of the boss's chair, fiddling with the brim of his pork pie.
3: My name is Oliphant, Mr. Wolf.
2: Oliphant?
3: Yes, sir, Oliphant. I am the spiritual leader and guiding head of a small religious group known as the Seekers of the Inner Power.
2: Ah, I see. Also a man addicted to marrying neither wisely nor well, but often.
3: You read the papers?
2: I do.
3: Mr. Wolf, I am as aware of my sin-ridden past as anyone else is. The point is that I'm no longer that kind of man. Even a person such as I can see the light in time.
2: Good. Might I ask why you've come to see me, Mr. Oliphant?
3: I need your help, Mr. Wolf.
2: Concerning?
3: A certain young lady with whom I'm deeply in love. Oh, I beg you not to confuse the present emotion with any of my earlier escapades. What I feel for Miss Dana is the pure and righteous glow of an upright seeker of the inner power.
2: I promise to look on you as thoroughly redeemed, Mr. Oliphant. Proceed. Oh, by the way, do I recognize the name of your young lady as a Park Avenue socialite, an amateur swimming champion?
3: Yes, but she's sweet, wonderful, beautiful. I've asked her to marry me, and she's given me some hope. In time, I fully expect to make her my wife.
0: Well, then where's the problem?
3: The problem is the presence of another man in her life.
2: I'm sorry, sir. I'm a detective, not a matchmaker.
3: This isn't a question of making a match, Mr. Wolf. I have much too much respect for your talents to think of offering you such an assignment.
2: Exactly. What do you want me to do?
3: I want you to save Ilsa Dana's life.
2: Her life?
3: Mr. Wolf, this other man I spoke of is insanely jealous. Not only of Ilse's present, but of her past as well. He has threatened to kill her.
2: I don't doubt your earnestness in this matter, Mr. Oliphant, but how would you know?
3: I was listening on an extension in Miss Dana's apartment a few days ago when Hunter called.
2: Hunter?
3: Yes, sir, Jack Hunter, known as Jack the Babe Hunter.
0: Wait a minute. I know that canvas back.
3: Huh?
0: Sure, he's a coffee and cake prelim waltzer.
3: Oh, he's not. He's a boxer.
2: Archie's being fancy. Overlook it, Mr. Oliphant. Is Hunter in love with this lady of yours?
3: I doubt it. He's a man of complete moral and spiritual corruption, I believe.
2: Naturally, you would. But what are the facts?
3: In my opinion, he's after her for her money.
2: She has money?
3: To burn.
2: And you, Mr. Oliphant?
3: Me.
2: Can you also afford to burn?
3: How much do you want?
2: The answer to that would be astronomical. However, if you leave a check for, say, $7,000, I shall look into your matter the very moment I have completed a little research into the nutrition of the Polynesian orchid.
0: Oliphant's check gave our bank account a slight blood transfusion. I think it was the boss's plan to spend a week or two in the plant room before he got busy on the case. And he'd have done it, too, if that phone call hadn't come in about a little after 9, just after Wolf had polished off one of Fritz's dinners and was settling back with a stein of beer in his hand.
2: Don't disturb yourself, Archie. I'll get it.
0: Now, well, look out. You don't strain yourself, boss. You got to straighten out an elbow to reach that receiver.
2: You have an unfortunate flair for mixing humor with impertinence, my friend. Hello, Nero Wolf speaking.
4: This is Ilsa Dana, Mr. Wolf.
2: How do you do, Miss Dana? We were discussing you only this morning.
4: So I've heard.
2: Through whom?
4: Ted Oliphant.
2: I see. The young man seemed to be quite worried about you.
4: The young man should tend to his own affairs.
2: Said you were in some danger?
4: I know what he said. And not one word of it was true.
2: No?
4: I'd like to talk to you, Mr. Wolf.
2: I'm sure it'll be an immense pleasure. Where do you live?
4: I have an apartment at 22 Blanton Street. Could you be here soon?
2: I could be there in a quarter of an hour, Miss Dana. By proxy, of course.
0: The proxy, naturally, was yours truly. 10 minutes later, at 9:20, I walked up to Ilse Dana's door with a nosy elevator boy giving me the 00. The reason for his interest was that her door was open and the room inside was empty except for a little twisted pile of pale pink satin, which at close range turned out to be a woman, which woman turned out to be Ilse Dana. And Ilse Dana was dead.
5: She used to be pretty. She isn't now.
0: Yeah, strangulation doesn't help any girl's look, son.
5: Make anything of it?
0: Well, the position of her body and the bloodstains on her pointed fingernails tells me that she put up a tough struggle before somebody succeeded in smothering with a pillow from the sofa over there.
5: Yeah, that figures. When did that happen, I wonder?
0: Yeah, the last 15 minutes, I guess. Say, who's been up in the elevator this evening?
5: Nobody for her.
0: Well, somebody came up.
5: Well, who says not? They could have used the stairs, you know.
0: Yeah. How well do you know Miss Dana?
5: I know exactly zero about Miss Dana.
0: How could you write her up and down every day and know nothing about her?
5: It's a rule of the house to keep your mouth shut. The rule also goes when being questioned by a cop.
0: A cop? Who's a cop?
5: Oh, I guess you're a cello player from the Philharmonic.
0: Look, I happen to work for a guy named Nero Wolfe.
5: Oh.
0: Heard of him?
5: Maybe.
0: Well, if your memory comes alive, son, I might see my way clear to spend a few dollars with you. Understand?
5: I'll keep you in mind. Going down, mister?
0: I spent time trying to get sense out of the superintendent and a set of chambermaids, but they were as quiet as a ballpark on Christmas Eve. Then I called the cops and told them about Oliphant and Hunter. By the time I got home, the house was dark and Nero Wolfe was sleeping. Next morning, I gave him the details while he drank 3 bottles of beer. When I finished, he sat for a long time and then started another bottle.
2: The prize fighter. What about the prize fighter, Archie?
0: Hunter? Well, I phoned the hotel he lives in before you got up.
2: And?
0: They told me he wasn't in.
2: You know, I begin to think that Mr. Oliphant brought us a more absorbing case than he suspected.
0: You know, I'm glad you like it.
2: I don't like it. I don't like work of any variety. But this thing has its points.
0: Well, what do we do next?
2: Next, we investigate my client.
0: What?
2: Merely because a reformed playboy employs a detective doesn't exempt him from suspicion, Archie.
0: Oh, now who's that?
2: I'm afraid we have no choice but to open the door and see.
6: My name is Young. Barstow Young.
0: It's nice meeting you, Mr. Young. What do you want?
6: I want to see Nero Wolfe.
0: About?
6: About a certain young lady with whom I am deeply in love.
0: What? Will you repeat that?
6: I want to see Mr. Wolfe about a certain young lady with whom I am deeply in love.
0: Mm-hmm. Her name, please?
6: Ilse Dana.
0: Is it possible that you entertain plans of making her your wife?
6: Why, yes, but there's a problem involved.
0: Another man?
6: Yes.
0: Well, and do come in. Do come in. I think we've been waiting for you. Oh, Mr. Wolfe. Here's another one.
6: Ah, Mr. Wolfe.
2: You've come to me about Miss Ilse Dana, sir?
6: I have come to you, more specifically, about a man who has threatened her life.
0: How unusual.
6: He's the treacherous kind. Mild-mannered, you know. As we say in my profession, he underplays it.
2: Your profession, then, is the stage.
6: It is, sir.
2: Go on, you interest me deeply.
6: I was present recently when he told her that he would certainly kill her unless she mended her sinful ways.
0: Sinful?
6: No one denies that Ilse has had, shall we say, a checkered career. But the man's attitude is totally fanatical.
2: What's his particular brand of fanaticism, Mr. Young?
6: Theodore Oliphant is a religious maniac.
0: Well, what do you know? He's come to give Theodore a bad report card.
6: I don't understand. I've come to ask Mr. Wolfe to prevent his murdering Miss Dana.
2: Am I allowed a direct question, sir?
6: Why, of course.
2: Where were you between 9 and 9.20 p.m. last night?
6: 9 and 9.20... Why do you ask?
2: You said I was permitted a direct question.
6: Oh, well, I was walking in the park, as I remember.
2: Do you make a habit of walking in the park?
6: I have lately. I'm preparing for an important role in a forthcoming production. What's so important about last night?
2: From your point of view, a great deal, sir.
6: Well, what do you mean?
2: Last night, Miss Ilse Dana was murdered.
3: What?
2: Mr. Goodwin here discovered the body.
6: No.
2: I'm afraid I must insist, Mr. Young.
6: Why are you looking at me like that? Are you accusing me of a...
2: I have accused you of nothing, my dear sir.
6: Now, look, you're making a mistake. Oliphant killed her. You may be sure of that.
2: I have your word.
6: I know him. He was trying to reform her. Wanted to make her a devout follower of his cult, the Seekers of Power. I heard him tell her to her face that if she refused redemption, he would see to it that she didn't live on in her wickedness.
2: You could produce other witnesses.
6: Do you know, in your own smug way, you're as detestable a character as I have ever had.
0: All right. Let's everybody take five. Yeah?
7: Nero Wolf?
0: He's busy. This is Archie Goodwin.
7: You'll do, Goodwin. This is Jack the Babe Hunter.
0: Oh? How are you?
7: Great. Except the cops seem to want to talk to me about some murder fandango because, as I get it, you named my name.
0: You got it wrong.
7: I doubt it, and I'm coming over there to set you straight.
8: Why'd you ring me in on this mess, Wolf?
2: You knew the girl pretty well.
8: Me and how many more? Besides, what time was she murdered?
2: Last night, between 9 and 9:20.
8: I see.
2: So if you would inform the police where you were at the time, that should be that.
8: Yeah.
2: By the way, Mr. Hunter, where were you at the time?
8: I don't see your badge, Wolf.
2: I was only wondering.
8: I haven't been near the Dana woman for over a month. But if you're really interested, I'll give you the name of the killer.
2: Please do not keep us in suspense, Mr. Hunter.
8: A couple of years back, Ilsa financed a guy in a big and lousy Shakespearean play that closed like a clam and nothing flat.
2: Go on.
8: It was money down the drain. The guy's got nerve. He was in love with her, and he figured she'd do anything for him. So he comes back to her to finance him again. This time in Hamlet, no less.
2: I see.
8: And I don't have to tell you what a flop that would be.
2: You needn't tell me the actor's name either.
8: You know?
2: Mr. Barstow Young just left here.
8: Yeah? Well, he's your man, Wolf. He got so sore when she told him she wouldn't toss any more moolah into his broken-down career, he went off his rocker and tore it down.
2: Your reason for thinking so?
8: I met him on the street one day, and he started beefing to me with blood in his eyes. So I could do not to punch him.
2: The results might have been less fatal if you'd followed your instincts, sir.
8: I couldn't. Guy's built like a broomstick. He's weak as a cat. Hit him once, he'd crack like dry plaster.
2: I see.
8: What's on your mind?
2: This man you're accusing of Miss Dana's murder, Mr. Hunter, he was very much in love with her. She was thinking about marrying him, he said.
8: He said?
2: Yes, he did. I heard him, too.
8: He was talking through his skull cap. Ilsa wasn't going to marry anybody.
2: No?
8: No, she couldn't.
2: Why couldn't she?
8: Well, but she just couldn't, that's all. So long.

0: Well, now we got a perfect circle with everybody pointing at everybody else and nobody able to prove a thing.
1: What Hunter says isn't impossible, Archie.
0: You think Young did it?
1: I don't think at all yet. But if there's anything more dangerous than a woman scorned, it's an actor scorned. We have another visitor.
0: Yeah, who are you expecting?
1: At this point, anybody.
2: Hi.
0: Oh, you.
2: Yeah, I told you might hear from me.
0: Come on in.
1: Who's this?
0: A fellow runs the elevator at 22 Blanton Street. What do you got for me, kid?
2: Postcard.
0: Postcard?
2: Yeah, the cops missed it, but I spotted the edge stuck under a rug.
1: Nice of you to have delivered it.
0: Well, maybe he was just being curious.
2: Curious?
0: It's not every elevator boy who has a chance to see Nero Wolfe in the flesh.
2: Oh, him? Come off it, High Pockets. I'm here because you mentioned something about spending a few bucks.
0: Oh.
2: I wouldn't cross the street to see the best gumshoe that ever breathed.
0: Look, gumshoes don't breathe, and how would you like a sucker?
1: Archie, pay him and let him go.
2: Yeah, pay me and let me go.
0: Sure, Mr. Wolfe. Here you are. Thanks.
2: Don't mention it. Anytime, pal. Anytime.
0: How do you like that fresh little punk?
1: Archie, the lad has done us nobly.
0: Yeah?
1: A typewritten card addressed to Miss Ilse Dina.
0: What's it say?
1: Rather peculiar message. Have you prayed tonight? It's signed with a single letter O.
0: Have you prayed tonight?
1: Yes.
0: Signed O?
1: Exactly. Weird, isn't it?
0: Well, what's weird about it? What could be plainer? Have you prayed tonight? Now, I ask you, who is the man in this deal who's interested in praying?
1: All of us, I hope, are God-fearing.
0: All right, but I ask you again, what does O stand for?
1: It could stand for O'Brien, Obituary, Omaha.
0: What about Oliphant?
1: Oliphant, too.
0: Look, what's with this indifference? The case is cracking and you slough it off. You remember what Young said? Oliphant threatened to kill her because she wouldn't join that cockeyed movement of his.
1: Don't exhaust yourself, Archie. We have a hard night ahead.
0: Yes, but I don't understand.
1: But I don't mean to stifle your imagination, my friend. But if you'd reserve your deductions for a little while, you could lend me some much-needed assistance.
0: What do you want?
1: I want you to become a burglar.
0: A burglar?
1: I want you to hurry over to the dead woman's apartment on Blanton Street and ransack it.
0: For what?
1: How do I know? We need help. Anything may help us. Go through the place with a fine-tooth comb.
0: I tore the late Miss Dana's apartment to shreds, but I saw nothing. Then, just as I was about to give it up as a bum job, I noticed a little writing desk in the living room. Pried loose the lock and spotted something among a pile of papers that belonged to no well-to-do flat. It was a pawn ticket. Lot 8N046, and the address was a pawn shop around the corner on 6th Avenue. It wasn't more than 90 seconds later that I walked into the joint and tossed the ticket across the counter.
3: Oh, yeah, this, want to redeem it.
0: And fast, huh, Pops?
3: Yeah, that's nothing that's worth much, mister.
0: No?
3: No.
0: Oh, what is it?
3: This? Small steel filing box.
0: Anything in it?
3: I don't know. Come to me locked, never been able to get it open.
0: We got it open, Wolf and I. Smashed the front end with a poker. There were some odds and ends inside, old earrings, some thumbtacks, a cigarette lighter, just trash. Then the boss stuck his fingers in and pulled out a plum.
1: This is it?
0: What do you mean, this is it?
1: You fail to recognize this classic document?
0: Huh?
1: A marriage license, Archie. A marriage license.
0: Yeah, well, whose marriage license?
1: The wording is self-explanatory. Listen. This is to certify, etc., etc., thus licensing on this third day of May, 1946, the marriage of Miss Ilse Dana to Mr. Johann Jaeger.
0: Johann Jaeger?
1: Exactly.
0: Well, who in the world is Johann Jaeger?
1: We'll soon see.
0: I don't get it.
1: I can understand. It's a befuddling little puzzle. It'll be very easy for one to make a fatal mistake here.
0: But, of course, you won't.
1: I won't.
0: 3 hours later, I'd herded all the suspects into the office, and he sat in his chair and glared at them. Oliphant, Young, and Hunter. It was tense and tight, and the boss let it stay that way, saying not a word to anybody while he calmly sipped his beer. It was Oliphant who cracked first.
4: I didn't kill Ilse. I couldn't have.
1: Jealousy is a very compelling motive, Mr. Oliphant. And you came to me, remember, complaining that there was another man in Ilse Dana's life?
4: Whatever I complained about, and jealous as I was, I didn't kill her as the sacred power is my holy judge.
1: Being unacquainted with your sacred power, I'd have to ask you for a better authority.
5: Sacred power?
4: Oh, it simply wouldn't have been possible for me to have done it.
1: Why not?
6: Yeah, why not?
4: Because I was at Nikki's Night Owl Club last night from 7 until 4 a.m.
5: Contemplating the sacred power, no doubt.
1: That can be proved, Mr. Oliphant?
4: Let me call now. Let the head waiter tell you.
1: Well, you take your embarrassment as an indication that you're telling the truth.
7: Hey, wait a minute. You can't let him off like that.
1: Don't be bothersome, Archie.
7: Yeah, but we got that card he wrote, the one about have you pray tonight, signed with his initial.
1: He didn't write that card, Archie.
7: Now, look.
1: And the O is not his initial, is it, Mr. Barstow Young?
8: I'm afraid I don't understand.
1: On the contrary, I'm afraid you do. But for the record, I'll explain. Oh, Archie.
7: Yes, boss?
1: Hand Mr. Young that large red volume off the shelf behind Mr. Hunter's head.
9: This one?
1: That one, thank you. Now then, Mr. Young, you will favor me by opening the volume to page 1133.
8: But why?
1: Open it, sir. Good. You will now count six lines down from the top and read what you see.
8: Have you prayed tonight?
1: Thank you, Mr. Young.
7: What the devil is going on?
1: Mr. Young has just given us a reading from a tragedy. The line, have you prayed tonight, is spoken by the hero to the heroine just before he murders her. The name of the heroine is Desdemona. And the hero, as I'm sure you all know, is Othello.
7: Othello?
1: Yeah, the O was not Oliphant, Archie. Othello, I think, was a Shakespearean play which Miss Dana financed for our Mr. Young. And knowing she would recognize the quotation as well as the threat behind it, he sent it to her to warn her that he meant to murder her. You won't have the unmitigated gall to deny that, will you, Mr. Young?
8: No. No, I don't deny it.
7: Do I call the police?
8: But I didn't kill her. The fact that I sent the car doesn't mean I killed her.
7: Well, it'll do for my money.
1: But not for mine, Archie.
7: What?
1: Mr. Young couldn't have killed Miss Dana.
6: Why not?
1: Because he lacks the strength to strangle such a healthy young woman, a champion athlete. Wide awake and full of fight. He's rather a frail person, as we know. And smothering Miss Dana with that pillow was no easy task. She struggled. Therefore, she clawed the wrists of the murderer. I'm sure that if you examine Mr. Young's wrists, you will find no scratches or scars.
7: Here, let me see that.
8: Go ahead.
1: Well, Archie?
7: Yeah, you're right. Nothing.
1: I was sure there wouldn't be. The person who actually killed Miss Dana was a powerful physical specimen.
6: Yeah?
1: Yes, Mr. Hunter. In all probability, a professional athlete. A muscular man in good condition.
6: You pointing at me?
1: Seems quite likely, doesn't it?
6: You're out of your head.
1: Am I?
6: Yeah.
1: Here's Dana, war ihr Frau. Nicht wahr?
6: Jawohl. I mean...
1: You said ja, Mr. Hunter. And you meant ja, yes. I asked you in German if Elsa Dana was your wife, and you, in the heat of emotion, answered me yes in your mother tongue.
7: Look, what's going on here?
1: Allow me to present Mr. Johann Jaeger, Archie.
7: Him?
1: I've known him since we first saw that marriage license. You see, Jack Hunter is the English translation of our friend's real name back in Germany, where he comes from, Mr. Johann Jaeger.
7: Oh, what do you know?
6: So you proved nothing. Yeah, I was married to Ilse. That's why I said she couldn't marry anybody else. But I didn't kill her. She was my wife. I loved her.
1: Oliphant told us you were insanely jealous of her.
6: What if he did? You know better.
1: Do we?
6: Sure you do. You also told yourself over the phone that every word Oliphant said was a lie.
1: Interesting.
6: What is?
1: How you could possibly know what Ilse Dana told me over the phone. I haven't mentioned it to you or anybody else.
6: Oh, well... Well, you see...
1: I see most clearly, Mr. Jaeger, that you must have been in the apartment with her listening on the extension phone, or you couldn't possibly have that information. And it was only a few minutes after that telephone call that Ilse Dana was smothered to death.
6: And I see it's about time I said goodnight.
7: Wait a minute, Jaeger.
1: Good work, Archie. I advise you to sit still, Mr. Johann Jaeger Hunter.
4: I was right. I told you he threatened to kill her.
8: But why?
1: I've only guessed at the story. reconstructed it, so to say. But I think you and Mr. Young are to be congratulated.
8: On what, sir?
1: On not having won your fair lady. You've always thought of her as a sweet, demure society girl. But actually, she was a vicious person, as bad as the man who killed her, if not worse. She tortured him cruelly for 4 long years.
4: How can you say that about her?
1: How can you doubt it, Mr. Oliphant? There must have been a great many men in her life. We know at least 2 definitely, you and Mr. Young.
4: But she was in love with me.
8: She was in love with me.
1: I'm sorry to shatter your illusions, but she was not in love with either of you. She was using you for her purpose.
4: What was her purpose?
1: Tormenting the man she married. That was her preoccupation day and night. She delighted in tyrannizing over him. As one might in breaking a bull or taming a wild mustang. Do I come near the truth, Hunter?
6: Yes. Until I couldn't stand it any longer.
1: May I ask then why you married her?
6: Why? Because I couldn't help myself. I crawled for her. I married her on the terms that nobody should ever know I was her husband. She was too good for me, she told me that to my face over and over. That we belonged to different worlds. But I was crazy about her, so I took it. To what I've taken, you wouldn't believe.
1: Oh, I'm sure I would, Mr. Hunt. I'm a very understanding man. The question is, will a jury believe you? And that we must begin to learn immediately. Archie.
7: Yes, sir?
1: Phone for Inspector Kramer.

Tonight's transcribed story by Peter Berry was based on the famous characters created by Rex Stout. This is an Edwin Fadiman program produced and directed by J. Donald Wilson. In the cast were Herb Ellis as Archie Goodwin and Lee Millar, Marna Keneally, Larry Dobkin, Barney Phillips, and Jerry Hosner. Next week at this same time, Nero Wolfe and Archie will bring you The Case of the Headless Hunter. Don Stanley speaking.

0: And don't forget, this Sunday marks the premiere of The Big Show on NBC. 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No wonder it's The Big Show. 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
4: Look, dog girl, I've got to know what goes. 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Later on, they killed an old man who tried to tell me something. My nerves are like radar, and they're sending out all kinds of danger signals. I'm on somebody's list. Whose list, dog girl? Come on, give!
5: The New Adventures of Michael Shane, Private Detective. Michael Shane, reckless, red-headed Irishman back in his old haunts in New Orleans, ready as always to risk his neck for law, order, and an occasional dollar. 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
4: Hello.
6: Michael Shane, private detective.
4: Speaking.
6: Mr. Shane, I have a job for you, but I can't pay you very much.
4: Keep talking, I'm listening.
6: My name is Marina Lowe. I want you to come over to 1612 Wentworth Street. I meet you on the porch.
4: On the porch?
6: Yes, this is why I call you. My father has locked all the doors and windows. He's in the house, sitting in the dark, waiting.
4: Waiting for what?
6: For death, Mr. Shane.
5: Now we return to New Orleans and a new adventure with Michael Shane.

0: was on my way across New Orleans to see Marina LaRue, whose papa was waiting for death. 1612 Wentworth Street was a couple of minutes by cab in ordinary times, but these were not ordinary times, so it was taking me a half hour to walk it. Yeah, this had been a bad month for little Mike. Police headquarters had suspended my license for 60 days for being a stunk. But even stunks have stomachs and creditors. And that last buck in my wallet was so lonely it was getting psychoneurotic. So, license or no license, I wasn't letting Marina LaRue get away. Just like she said, she was waiting on the porch and she was some baby doll. Creole from way back and round and ripe like a cantaloupe busting its seams. Only I'd been living on shredded wheat and canned milk for so long, all Marina LaRue meant to me then was ham and eggs and pork chops and maybe pie a la mode.
1: Mr. O'Shane?
0: Yeah.
1: Oh, I'm so glad you're here. I'm half out of my mind. I don't want to call the police if nothing is really wrong.
0: Hey, slow down. Your father's inside the house?
1: Yes. He has been in there for the last 8 days, just sitting in his room in the dark. Like I said, waiting for death.
0: What's the matter? Is he sick?
1: No. He's as healthy as you are. That's why I don't understand. Tonight, he won't even let me in the house. He has locked all the doors and the windows. I don't know what to think.
0: Well, I think we ought to tap a brick against one of those windows and have a talk with Papa.
1: Yes.
0: Yeah, but first I ought to tell you that I break windows and talk to Papa who wait for death for something more than the sheer joy of it. For something like $20 a day. You understand that, of course.
1: I told you I'd pay you.
0: Okay. I always like to begin business on a friendly basis. Now, where's that brick? I broke the window, reached in and unlocked it, and then slid over the sill. The house was as black as a mug of G.I. coffee. I found a light switch and clicked it back and forth, but nothing happened. Then I let the girl in through the front door. Come on in. What happened to the lights?
1: I don't know. And where is Papa?
0: Yeah.
1: Papa! Papa!
0: I started lighting matches and we wandered through the house.
1: Papa!
0: A single flare of light cast crazy shadows against the walls and the ceiling.
1: Papa!
0: You got the screwy feeling that the house itself was alive and watching you. Except for our footsteps, there wasn't a sound.
1: Papa, where are you?
0: Oh, my error. Yeah, there was a sound, all right, coming from the next room down the hall. I felt a nerve deep down inside me start jangling like a burglar alarm.
1: Papa!
0: I knew that sound like I know my heartbeat. We were at the door of the room. I struck another match and the girl saw.
1: Papa! No.
0: He was hanging like a pig in a butcher shop, tied to the chandelier. His head lolled on his shoulder and his eyes stared up into nothing at all. Then suddenly the girl's sobbing ended as though somebody had clamped a hand over her mouth. When she spoke, she sounded like a stranger.
1: Strike another match. Her lips close to his.
0: Wasn't one look enough?
1: Strike a match.
0: Okay. Yeah. That's a funny mark. Looks like a brand or something. A coiled snake.
1: I should have known that's why he was so frightened. That is who he was waiting for. Anthony Kyle.
0: Hey, kid. Snap out of it. Hey, what's wrong with you? What are you talking about? Who's Carell?
1: Kyle? I didn't say.
0: Hey.
1: Call the police. Tell him my father committed suicide. And then go away.
0: I did what the lady said. I called the cops, collected my $20, and beat it. Because if the police found me working without a license, they might send me to bed without supper. With $20, I was once again a man of distinction. So I took a cab downtown. On the way, I debated whether to sample Antoine's elegant crawfish or Galatoire's savory bouillabaisse. And I settled for Charlie's hash and beer. Charlie was an ancient, moth-eaten character who kept a basement bar on Beale Street just so he'd have somebody to talk to. And there weren't many customers tonight, and he stayed close to me, polishing the mahogany and looking annoyed.
2: New Orleans, how quaint.
0: Huh?
2: Yeah, that's what they said. How quaint.
0: What are you talking about, Charlie?
2: Tourists, I'm talking about. Six of them. Came down a while back from Peoria, they said. Just looking, they said. How quaint.
0: All right, pour me another one, Charlie.
2: Yeah, okay, Mike. Quaint they think this is. I should have told them how my place used to be. But the cockfights we had right there in the center of the floor by candlelight. and the 12 ladies from Natchez doing the can-can. Peoria.
0: Charlie.
2: Huh?
0: Did you ever hear of anyone named Anthony Carell? Charlie, I'm talking to you.
2: I heard you, Shane.
0: Well?
2: You better stick to looking through hotel transoms and forget Anthony Carell.
0: Why?
2: Because it's something out of the past. Something that hasn't got any place in this world.
0: What are you talking about?
2: You see, according to the story, there's something special about Anthony Carell.
0: Special?
2: Yeah. He ain't like you and me, Shane. You see, Anthony Carell ain't never gonna die.
0: That tickled me. Oh. I finished my drink, waved goodbye to old Charlie, yelled something about getting Carell's formula and putting Peruna out of business, and then I was on my way. The air was better outside, and I decided to walk. It was a nice, quiet street. Great place to start a cemetery. As it turned out, I was just the kid to start one. I didn't hear the car behind me. All I saw was the cab on the next corner. Cab driver was leaning against the open door waiting for me. I stepped off the curb and a couple of
3: heads... Hey, look out!
0: And I was rolling on cobblestones, watching a red taillight disappear in the distance. Next thing, the cab driver was bending over me.
4: You okay, Pally?
0: Yeah. Yeah, I guess so. Hey, take me home, will you?
4: That sure was close.
0: No, I just got careless crossing the street.
4: Careless? I was watching, Pally. That car followed you for maybe 2 blocks, waiting to get a chance at you.
0: Huh?
4: Yeah. Somebody in this town don't like you very much, Pally.
0: The cabbie drove Pally home. Between my evening of hilarity and my nosedive in the gutter, I felt kind of rocky. As soon as I got in the room, I flopped down in bed and bid the world good night. But the world wasn't finished with me.
5: Yeah.
0: Oh.
6: Frank, this is Charlie.
0: Oh, yeah, Charlie.
6: Listen to me, boy. Something funny's going on.
5: Yeah, buddy.
6: They're trying to scare me. But old Charlie's been around too long to scare.
5: Good for old Charlie.
6: You come on over, and I'll tell you what they're up to, boy.
0: Yeah, sure.
6: You come on over right away.
0: Okay.
6: You know where I bunk? In the room behind the bar. Just knock on the front door. I'll let you in.
0: Get here
6: quick as you can.
5: Sure. Sure, Charlie. Sure.
0: The last thing I saw before I fell asleep again was the luminous green dial on my bedside clock. 3:47. It said 10:20 when I saw it again. The room was lousy with sunshine. I was brushing my teeth and trying to avoid my reflection in the mirror when I remembered Charlie calling me. I found the phone number of his joint in the book and I called him. Only it wasn't Charlie who answered.
7: Yeah?
0: I want to speak to Charlie.
7: Who is it?
0: Just let me talk to Charlie.
7: Sorry, Mr. Charlie isn't here.
0: Well, where is he?
7: They took him to the morgue an hour ago. He's dead.
8: Now, back to New Orleans to the new adventures of Michael Shane.
0: In the beginning, it hadn't made much sense. Marina LaRue calling me to break into her father's house. Him hanging from the chandelier with a snake brand on his forehead. And now, old Charlie dead. Well, I went down to the morgue. The attendant took me to the basement where Charlie was on a table. Lieutenant Burns of headquarters was just taking a peek.
9: Nasty, a redhead.
0: Yeah. Yeah, neck's a bum sheep for a butcher length. What's that on his forehead? Looks like a brand, like a coiled snake.
9: I probably banged his head. It's nothing.
0: You want to bet, Lieutenant?
9: Say, look, Shane, what are you doing around here? You're not forgetting that your license is suspended.
0: A guy can get in here without a license. Look at Charlie. All he had was a license to sell bad booze.
9: You're not doing any work for anybody?
0: No. Nah, just keeping in training.
9: Come on, be a good boy, Redhead. You've only got a couple of weeks to go. Then it'll be legal for you to start bothering us.
0: Burns, Tell me about Anthony Carell.
9: Who?
0: Sometimes called the deathless one.
9: Oh, my back. Don't tell me that's going around again.
0: Well, what about him?
9: Oh, that's what I love about this town. No matter how modern it may look on the outside, underneath it's still the jungle. Still dancing to voodoo drums.
0: Voodoo?
9: Yeah, every so often some scared sucker comes in and whispers in our ears that Anthony Carell is still alive and terrifying the countryside. When we ask him for one teeny little bit of proof, the little sucker vanishes in a puff of smoke. Anthony Carell. Oh, redhead, you can do better than that.
0: Yeah, when I got outside on Jackson Street, it did seem kind of silly. But what was so silly about that car trying to run me down last night? What was so silly about Charlie under a white sheet in the basement of that morgue? Oh, I had enough questions in my head to start a quiz show, but not enough answers to win a yo-yo. I knew a good place to ask questions, though. And I had to start asking questions fast. Something was happening, something big, and it was happening to me. I took a cab out to the brownstone house on Wentworth Street where all this began. Come on, you're going to have to open up sometime, baby doll. Ah.
1: Please, go away, Mr. Shade.
0: In a little while, Marina, honey.
1: Please, I'm in mourning. Have some respect.
0: Sure, I'll take off my hat. Inside.
1: What do you want?
0: Why are you so scared?
1: I'm not scared.
0: Tell that to the little nerve in your cheek. It's twitching overtime. Look, I want to know about Anthony Carell.
1: No, please, no.
0: Yes, please, yes.
1: Mr. Shane, I was rather glad when I saw you coming up the stairs.
0: Yeah?
1: Yes, really I was. I've had trouble forgetting you, Michael.
0: Doc, I'll turn off the warm water. I'd love to, but I can't. How about Anthony Carell?
1: Why do you bother with something that does not concern you?
0: That's just it, dog girl. It concerns me clear up to here. Last night, somebody tried to run me down. Later on, they killed an old man who wanted to tell me something. Look, I've been in this business a long time. My nerves are like radar, and they're sending out all kinds of danger signals. I'm on somebody's list. Oh, I'm not one of those storybook detectives, dog girl. I've got to know what I'm fighting.
1: I cannot help you.
0: You've got to.
1: No.
0: Okay. Mind if I use the phone?
1: Who are you calling?
0: The Daily Bulletin. I got a pal working in the city room. I'm going to tell him Marino LaRue of 1612 Wentworth Street says Anthony Carell was responsible for the death of her father.
1: Grant!
0: Bulletin, let me speak to Fraser in the city room.
1: You give me the phone?
0: No.
1: Oh, you can't do this. They kill me.
0: I'm fighting for my own neck, honey. Hello. Hello, Fraser. This is Mike Shane.
1: Please.
0: Yeah, I think I got a story for you.
1: I tell you.
0: Goodbye, Fraser. Okay, dog. Give.
1: Yes, I tell you. And you go out, try to do something about it, the way men have done for 100 years. And if they find you at all, they find branded into your flesh the coiled snake, the mark of Anthony Carell, just as they have found it on all the other.
0: Who is this guy, Anthony Carell?
1: You have heard of Madame Lorette?
0: Madame Lorette? Sure, wasn't she supposed to be some kind of big shot in the voodoo racket around New Orleans?
1: She was the voodoo queen more than a century ago.
0: Yeah.
1: In the 1820s, she married another voodoo worshipper, a man already old, who'd come to New Orleans from Haiti. He was the greatest of them all. His name was Anthony Carell.
0: And this guy who's causing all the trouble today, he's his descendant, huh?
1: Descendant, you fool, don't you understand? It is the same man.
0: But that couldn't be.
1: Why do you think we are all in such terror of him? He cannot die. Do you know what that means?
0: Hey, take it.
1: He cannot die. His food has been poisoned. Cows he was riding in have been shot at. Once the house he was staying in was dynamited. Men stood at every door with guns. But in less than a week, the plotters were dying one by one. And on their foreheads, the snake brand of Anthony Carell.
0: That's crazy.
1: That is the story, Mr. Shane. Believe it. Don't believe it as you wish.
0: What does this big shot look like?
1: No living man has ever seen his face. There are no pictures.
0: And who takes care of him?
1: The Carell clan, one generation after another. Today, there are only two left. Juan, Philippe. They do Anthony Carell's work. Collect his tribute.
0: Juan and Philippe. Where do they live?
1: I don't know. I've told you everything I know. What else do you want, Mr. Shade? What else do you want?
0: What else do I want? A little while ago, you said you had trouble forgetting me.
1: Well?
0: Come here, doll girl. I don't want you to forget it. After I left Marina, I went to the library and spent half the day looking up the old history books of New Orleans. Madame Lorette and Anthony Carell were in every one, and every book agreed that Madame had died in 1845. There was no mention of Anthony Carell ever having died at all. I called an old guy I knew over at the Bureau of Records. I told him I was looking for the death certificate of one Anthony Carell. He laughed over the phone, asked me if I was falling for that old story. But 3 hours later, he called me back. Yeah?
6: Chang, this is the Bureau of Records.
0: Well?
6: You were right. There is no death certificate for Anthony Carell.
0: I had a couple of drinks after that. Then I started walking the streets. My head throbbed. Felt like a guy trapped in a nightmare, trying with all his might to wake up out of it. Around midnight, I found a small park near Jackson Square and sat down on a bench trying to think of an answer.
3: May I sit down, Mr. Chang?
0: Huh? Oh, yeah, sure. Hey, how come you know my name?
3: Oh, you are a very famous man, Mr. Chang. Known particularly for your tenacity. Cigarette?
0: Thanks. What do you want?
3: Mr. Chang, it's very unfortunate that you saw fit to interest yourself in Anthony Carell.
0: Oh? Why?
3: Because now I must kill you.
0: I felt the bullet smash against me. But at first it was so little pain, that same crazy feeling of maybe it's a dream came back. I lunged for the guy, trying to get hold of his gun hand. It was like wrestling with an octopus. He was soft and wet-skinned and a neat little fellow. He even wore cologne. It was slipping out of my reach. I jumped up and started running. I said the first prayer that came to my mind, Catholic, Hebrew, Episcopalian, who cared? I saw a row of shrubbery. I dived in. And that bullet had been real, all right. My side was beginning to ache like a whole mouthful of sore teeth. My friend with the gun came so close to the brush, I could smell his sweet, stinking cologne. I remembered a couple of other prayers. Something must have worked. A siren started sobbing the blues far off, and the guy beat it. He climbed into a little black coupe parked at the curb. Pulled away, but he was playing it very safe. There was a long stoplight at the corner, and he waited for every second of it. A nice, law-abiding, perfumed young man. There was a parking lot half a block down the street. I ran for it. As I ducked in, I saw the light on the corner change. The black coupe to down Canal Street. I hopped into the first car and turned on the ignition. A sleepy-eyed attendant came out of a little shed, and I kicked the starter.
10: Got ticket, mister! Hey, come back! Come back!
0: I wasn't so law-abiding. I went down side streets like somebody lit a fuse. Yeah, just like in the movies, except my side hurt. My shirt felt sticky and warm, and I was sick to my stomach. When I was sure no cops were following me, I cut back to Canal Street, and pretty soon I saw the black coupe again, still obeying all the laws. Now we're on the outskirts of town, along the wharves that reached out into the gulf. The black coupe picked up speed. I picked up speed. Oh, it was a long ride through little country roads that stretched through the bayous. Once I managed to slip my hand into my shirt and made the happy discovery my wound felt a lot worse than it really was. Yeah, and I had another good break. In the dashboard compartment, I found a pint of bourbon that had hardly been touched. Oh, I touched it good. It was almost as fine as a blood transfusion. And before I knew it, the black coupe had turned into a driveway. I went on a few hundred yards, pulled up under some trees, and turned the lights on. It was a battered, weather-beaten farmhouse, standing all by itself in the middle of nothing. The windows were boarded up. Everything about it said nobody home except the black coupe. I snuck around the back. The screen door was open. I walked across a porch and almost knocked over a row of milk bottles. I tried the back door. The door was open. Oh, no, I wasn't having any. You didn't have to be a quiz kid to know what this setup was. I started back across the porch. I reached the screen door and then I stopped. The only sound in all the world was a mosquito buzzing like mad in the darkness. Hey, Shane, where are you going? Oh, I realized I'd said that out loud. Kind of giggled to myself. Rubbed my head. It was hot. That bullet hole. Maybe I was already getting delirious. Yeah. But where was I going? Back to little New Orleans? For what? The cops wouldn't listen to me. To them, I was just a big-nosed redhead out for a quick buck. And my sweet-smelling friend had slipped up twice now. I went back to town. He'd come after me again, and he was just about due for the jackpot. Oh. Now, there was no place to go except inside the house. I picked up one of the milk bottles. Me and my homogenized blackjack. I went back to the door.
11: pushed it open. Went into the kitchen. Everything dark. I could just make out some dishes on the sink. Place smelled of bad, greasy cooking. Then I found another door. Now I was in a short hallway that led to a flight of stairs. Not a sound at all. Oh, I'd even been glad to hear that mosquito. Stairs. Started up a step at a time. Slow, easy. Slow, easy. And when I was close to the top, there was something about the darkness that looked wrong. Real close to me, I smelled sweet cologne.
12: I spun around and started down the stairs fast, but it was all wasted. At the foot of the stairs, a cigarette glowed in the dark. I was boxed in real nice. The guy downstairs spoke first.
3: So this is Mr. Shane, Juan. Yes, this is him, Philippe.
11: Juan and Philippe. The brothers Carell. And where is old man Anthony?
3: You have come for Anthony. Well, he is in the last room at the end of the hall, but I don't think you will reach him. I think you are going to die on those stairs. Keep coming up the steps, Mr. Shane.
11: Yeah. Yeah, sure.
12: How's this?
13: Oh, look out!
12: I lunged at him. There was a swirl of cologne. I brought the milk bottle down hard. One crumpled on the floor, nice as you please. Behind there, I heard Philippe coming up after me. I raced down the hall. I tried the first door. Locked. The second door. Oh, locked. The third door was unlocked. I opened it and slammed it shut behind me. I snapped the lock. Oh, friend Philippe was at the door breaking through. I did the first thing that came to my mind. I picked up a chair and smashed it through the window. And then I jumped into a corner as the door flung open. Philippe came into the room holding his gun. He headed straight for the broken window. He stood looking out of it into the darkness for a long time.
3: You want to get away, Mr. Shane?
11: His back was to me. I started for him. My side was throbbing again. My throat was so dry you could have struck matches on it. Something must have warned Philippe. He started turning around. I brought the milk bottle down hard. He staggered, fell to his knees, got up and started clawing at my legs. I went into a deep purple fog. When I came out of it, Philippe was very quiet. The milk bottle was broken into a thousand pieces. I sat down on a chair. I felt about as peppy as a Floridora girl. And then I remembered. Anthony Carell, the man who couldn't die, was down the hall. I went over to Philippe and dug around until I found his gun. He groaned a little bit, but that's all. I went back out into the hall. The last room at the end of the hall. I started toward it. Then in front of the door, I saw Juan.
3: I will not let you in this room.
11: He wasn't able to stand up. He was on his knees in front of the door, and his mouth hung open as though he didn't have the strength to close it.
3: For 5 generations, he has been our strength. With him, we've been able to rule everyone. I will not let you destroy him.
11: Then I saw the gun in his hand. I saw him try to raise it. I shot 3 times. He collapsed in a heap. Even while dying, he wasn't going to let me into that room. As I reached for the knob, with his last strength, Juan flung his arm up and wildly tried to block me. What was there in that room that a guy would die like this just to protect? I reached for the knob, raised my gun. I entered the room, slowly, looked around. Then I realized why Juan and Philippe had tried so hard to keep me out of here. Then I realized why Anthony Carell would not die, why he could not be killed. There was no Anthony Carell. The room was empty. Yeah, that was the story of Anthony Carell. He'd lived and died in his own time just as any man. But the Carell clan, knowing the power of fear, had made it appear that the old man was still alive and kicking. Oh, I wonder how many people go through life being afraid of empty rooms. Well, as soon as I got back to town that night, I went to the emergency hospital and had myself pasted together. Then I called on Marina LaRue. I told her all about Anthony Carell. When I finished, she didn't say a word. Just came over and looked at me a long time, and she kissed me. After a while, I began to realize that trip to the hospital was wasted. Marina was so much better than penicillin.

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0: no, no. Oh. Yeah?
1: Well, what's the matter with you?
2: Oh, hello, Helen. Nothing has gone right all day.
1: I called your office, but you left an hour ago. What took you so long getting home?
2: Well, I had to stop by the laundry. Didn't have any clean shirts.
1: Are you forgetting we're supposed to be at my mother's at 7?
2: No, honey, I'm not forgetting. What time is it now?
1: A little after 6.
2: No, nuts.
1: What in the world's wrong?
2: Well, first of all, I haven't seen anything that looks like a client for 2 weeks.
1: That's unusual.
2: I only got 2 hours sleep last night.
1: You're complaining?
2: Oh, no, no, no, honey.
1: Then what is it?
2: Well, that stupid laundry gave me the wrong bundle. I can't go over to your mother's with my bare chest hanging out.
1: Well, can't you go back and get the right bundle?
2: Well, it closes at 6.
1: Oh, be practical. It was the laundry's fault, so use one of the shirts out of the wrong bundle. They'll have it cleaned.
2: No, what if it doesn't fit?
1: Make it fit. Now, I won't have you being late again.
2: No, well, all right. I'll see you at 7.
1: I still love you.
2: Then tell your mother not to suggest Monopoly again. I have to get some sleep tonight. The shirt wasn't bad. A little short in the arms, but with my charm bracelet, no one would notice. I shaved, cussed a little, showered, cussed some more. Really let loose with some choice ones while I got dressed and kept it up all the way over to Helen's. She walked out in the green number that plunged so far it could have been arrested for attempted suicide. Sure cure for cussing.
3: Like it?
2: The guy who went off the Golden Gate didn't have half a drop.
3: Oh, stop perspiring and come on.
2: Helen's mother lived in a 40-room vault on Long Island. We had a wonderful dinner. Soup, salad, pheasant under glass. The only thing missing was cracked crab. Until Helen's mother suggested Monopoly, then I nearly shelled her and ducked her in the mustard. About 1 o'clock, my eyes felt like 2 3-minute eggs lost in a sand pile, so I gave up and went to sleep right in the middle of a tricky trade for my railroad. Helen apologized, looked at me hatefully when I suggested a piggyback ride to the car, and by 2 o'clock, she dropped me in front of my flat on 53rd.
3: You were horrible.
2: Oh, well, how did I know your mother had the electric company?

0: too.
1: Oh. I'll talk to you tomorrow.
0: All right. Kiss?
1: You can't even keep your eyes open.
0: This is going to stop me. I do my best work with my eyes closed.
1: No. All right.
0: Honey, are you growing a beard?
1: That's my mink coat.
0: Oh. Night.
1: Good night.

0: Red Diamond?
1: Yeah. What do you want?
0: I got some laundry that belongs to you.
1: Well, that's nice. Nothing like getting your laundry at 2 o'clock in the morning.
0: You got mine.
1: We'll stop around about noon tomorrow and we'll swap.
0: I'd like it now, friend. I gotta leave town.
1: Oh, look, I'm a little tired, friend.
0: I want the laundry.
1: Yeah, well, you're dealing with a bad customer. I just traded Pennsylvania Avenue for one lousy railroad.
0: What?
1: Come back tomorrow, friend, and I'll give you your laundry and a detailed explanation.
0: I want the laundry now.
1: Now, look.
0: You look.
1: Well, if anything could have opened my little old sleepy blue eyes, it's that lovely gun. You look divine together.
0: Now, let's go up and get the laundry.
1: What's the matter? You got the only long underwear with sequins?
0: Move.
1: And I moved. Up to my little flat with the laundry man sticking close enough so I wouldn't forget the big gun on his hot little hand. We went in and traded bundles.
0: You opened it, huh?
1: Well, what did you want me to do? Put it on a table and offer up prayers?
0: You're a little too wise for your own good, but I got what I wanted. No hard feelings.
1: Yeah, well, I hope your socks fall down.
0: You just stay put until I'm out of the building. Thanks, friend.
1: Well, any other time, I might have done something ridiculous, like chasing the guy or calling Walt up and complaining about the inadequacy of ye old police department. But this wasn't any other time. It was after 2 in the morning, and I was tired. Sure, it was unusual to trade laundry at that hour, but I was in no condition to try and figure it out. So I brushed my teeth, left my clothes in a neat pile in the corner, and stumbled into bed. Oh, no, no, I'll never get any sleep. I'm coming. Yeah?
2: Mr. Diamond?
1: Yeah, who is it?
2: This is Mr. Green, Mr. Diamond.
1: Well, thanks for calling, Mr. Green. Good night.
2: No, wait. Please wait, Mr. Diamond. This is Mr. Green, the man who owns the Bluebell Laundry.
1: Well, how's business?
2: Can you come over to my apartment right away?
1: Why?
2: Someone's going to try and kill me.
1: What time is it?
2: 3 o'clock.
1: Look, can't you hide in a closet or something until noon?
2: I tell you, someone's going to kill me.
1: Oh, get in the closet and close the door. If anyone opens it, take a bite out of the nearest coat and head for the closest bright light.
2: This is serious, Mr. Diamond. I haven't got much time.
1: Well, if you don't think you can look like a moth, maybe I'd better drop around. What's your address?
2: Savoy Arms, apartment C. And hurry, I'm desperate.
1: Well, if you're just half as desperate as I am sleepy, you're really in trouble. I'll be right over. I stumbled back into my clothes and downstairs and a quick walk down to Park where I could grab a cab. Then 10 minutes later, I was knocking at the door of apartment C. No answer. I was about to try the door when it opened. Mr. Green?
3: You're too late.
1: Mr. Green. He opened the door all right, but that was as far as he got. He just slid down and stretched out on his stomach, head turned sideways, thick glasses pushed up at an angle. His weak eyes trying hard to see everything there was to see before they closed for good. I kneeled down beside him.
3: Jones. Wrong laundry number. Jones.
1: Green. Green. Well, everybody dies. He'd been shot just under the heart, from the back. A warm breeze made me turn and look out the open window on the far side of the room leading out to a fire escape. I went over and looked out. Nothing. But it was a good bet that the killer had shot Green from there. I put in a call to Walt, and in 10 minutes he was standing over Green.
4: And this is the guy who owns the laundry and gave you the wrong bundle.
1: That's right.
4: How do you always get mixed up in things like this?
1: Well, it's a talent.
4: Did he say who he thought was after him?
1: He just told me that he was in fear of his life.
4: And what about the guy who shoved the gun in your face and took away the bundle of laundry?
1: Oh, about my size. Had a hat on, light gray suit, brown eyes, heavy eyebrows, high cheekbones, very sharp features.
4: Now, let's go down and run through the gallery, see if we can get an identification.
1: Okay. But first, let's take a run down at the Bluebell Laundry. Might be a good idea to find out what this is all about.

0: Here it is, Lieutenant. Blue Bell Laundry.
1: Oh, he read the sign. If a guy with fangs and a long black cape answers, drive a stake through his heart.
0: Or shoot him with a silver bullet.
2: You keep your suggestions to yourself, Sergeant, or I'll open this door with your head.
1: These keys are in better shape.
2: I tell you, we can't use them. If no one answers, then we gotta get a search warrant.
1: Why?
2: Because that's the law.
1: What is?
2: That we gotta get a warrant to search the laundry.
1: Well, what do you want to search the laundry for?
2: What do I want to search it for? Because a man's just been killed.
1: Okay, so what? What's that got to do with the laundry?
2: The guy who was killed was the guy who owned the laundry. You told me yourself it had something to do with getting the bundles mixed up and that guy who stuck you up tonight.
1: Okay, but you can't just go busting into a laundry just because of a stupid little old hunch.
2: What do you mean, stupid?
1: You could be wrong, you know. Just because you think you might solve this case, that's no reason for you to go busting into a laundry.
2: Well, why not? The answer to this whole thing might just be in that laundry.
1: Well, you've certainly been right in the past.
2: No, not always.
1: Oh, most of the time, Walt.
2: Well, just lucky.
1: Well, if you think it's best, here are the keys.
2: You understand that.
1: Oh, sure, sure, Walt.
0: Lieutenant.
2: Yeah?
0: Oh, nothing.
2: You stay out here, Sergeant.
1: Well, we're in. I hope the commissioner doesn't hear about it.
2: About what?
1: Breaking and entering.
2: Breaking up. What? Why, you...
1: Fiend?
2: Yes.
1: Walt hopped around for a while until he ran out of steam, and then we went to work and took the laundry apart. The way it stacked up, I had gotten the wrong bundle of laundry. The guy who'd stuck me up at 2 a.m. had gotten mine. So the bundle that I'd gotten by mistake figured to be pretty important. There must have been something else in there besides clean shirts.
2: So, Green, the owner, made a mistake.
1: Oh, but that's kind of hard to do, Walt. You got to have a ticket to get your laundry.
2: Ticket with a number on it?
1: Well, sure. It should correspond with the numbers on those bins. Hey, wait a minute, wait a minute. Before Green died, he said something about a wrong number and a name.
2: What name?
1: Jones. Now, look, when I brought my laundry in, Green wrote my name and number down in a book. Let's see if we can find that book. Walt took one side of the shop and I took the other. Inside of 10 minutes, we had the book. We turned to the page with deliveries dated the day before and found my name.
2: Now, here it is. Richard Diamond.
1: Uh-huh. Laundry number 99. That's right. That was the number on the ticket I gave him. Then Green didn't make a mistake.
2: But he'd have to give you the wrong bundle. He couldn't get mixed up with the bins, Mark.
1: Walt, turn that book around.
2: Turn it around?
1: Upside down. Now, if that number was on a ticket and I handed it to you upside down...
2: 66.
1: Yeah. Who's listed under 66?
2: See, it's not on this page. Here. Well, I'll be...
1: John Jones. No address. John Jones. Green had said Jones before he died. Jones had the laundry ticket marked 66. Green had evidently looked at my ticket upside down and given me Jones's bundle.
2: Green couldn't have known anything important was in that bundle or he wouldn't have made the mistake.
1: And then why was he killed?
2: Doesn't figure.
1: Well, if he was just a go-between, it does. He didn't put the important something in the bundle, or he would have just held the bundle until Jones arrived and given it to him.
2: Then the bundle came wrapped with the something in it.
1: Now, look, Walt, you know how these small places work. They send their stuff out to a large laundry and cleaning plant.
2: Yeah, but which one?
1: Hey, I got a shirt on from that wrong bundle. I bet it's got a laundry mark.
2: Should be on the collar, let's see.
1: No, let's not strangle me, huh? Let me unbutton a few buttons. Oh, Scott. Go ahead, Grabby.
2: Let's see. Yeah, there's some writing on the collar.
1: I'll read it out and I'll write it down.
2: 86A45L. What kind of a laundry number is that?
1: Find out, and you might have the guy who slipped something in that bundle and was responsible for Green's death. We went through the rest of the place, but found no evidence to show us what big plant Green sent his laundry to. I bowed out as gracefully as possible and went home to get some sleep. It was 4 a.m. when I stumbled into my flat with just one thought in mind. Sleep. And I got it in a hurry.
2: Rick, come on, now, snap out of it.
1: No.
2: Come on, sit up.
1: No, leave me alone.
2: Somebody sapped you.
1: I don't care if you split my head in sections. I went to sleep, didn't I?
2: Well, what happened to your shirt?
1: My shirt? All right. Oh, so that's it.
2: What's it?
1: The shirt. That's what the guy was really after.
2: Suppose it was Jones?
1: Well, sure it was. Walt, when he traded bundles with me, he didn't have any way of knowing that I'd taken a shirt out of it. That shirt was what made that bundle important.
2: Those numbers on the collar. I checked. They weren't a laundry mark.
1: You still got them?
2: Yeah.
1: Well, they sure mean something. Let's see if we can figure out just what. I gave Walt a pencil and paper, and we put our two brilliant minds to work trying to figure out the numbers that had been written on the collar of the shirt. Just numbers with two letters, A and L. Easy problem for two brilliant students of criminology.
2: I got it.
1: You have?
2: Let's take the numbers down to the decoding department.
1: Oh, that's what I like. Perseverance, a sharp mind, and nothing's too tough for us. Well, come on, Art. You've been working on those numbers for nearly 5 minutes.
3: Well, I've been sick. Could this be a code for some kind of a pickup?
2: Yeah, guess it could be.
3: Well, let's use times and dates. First number is 8.
1: No, today's the 8th day.
3: Well, the letter A could stand for A.M.
2: 6A, 6 A.M.
3: Could 88, 6 A.M. And 46L could be the where.
1: 46th in any street beginning with L.
2: Out of the way corner.
3: 46th in Lexington, and that's not out of the way.
1: Oh, I'm sure glad you broke that code, Walt.
2: Experience and a little common sense. Come on, you and me are going over to 46th in Lexington.
1: You and I, Walt.
3: I could stand for idiot.
1: That's another code, Arch. Fourth letter in Levinson.
2: Oh, come on, we haven't got all morning.

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0: And now back to tonight's adventure with Richard Diamond, Private Detective, starring Dick Powell.
3: Yeah, this is a good spot.
4: Going on the corner of 46th and Lexington, yeah.
3: What time is it?
4: 5 minutes to six.
3: Yeah, I hope we figure this out right.
5: Car 86.
4: Oh, that's us. Car 86, Levinson, go ahead.
5: Sergeant Otis wants to speak with you, Lieutenant.
4: Oh, go ahead.
6: Lieutenant, I checked and found out where the Bluebell Laundry sends its cleaning. 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
4: Find out the addresses of the plants and the home addresses of the owners, and then put a stake out at the homes of the owners. Don't pick them up, but stop them if they're trying to leave.
6: Wilco, Roger, and out.
4: Oh, I'm surprised he didn't get tired of Roger and use McGillicuddy just to be different.
3: Hey, Walt, there's our boy.
4: Huh, Jones?
3: Yeah, across the street on the corner. Same guy who got the bundle from me. Let's go.
4: No one else yet.
3: He's waiting for something. It's about 2 minutes to six.
4: Yeah. And a car pulling up. Jones is going over to it.
3: Get going.
4: Guy in the car gave Jones a package. They spotted us.
3: You get the car, I'll take Jones.
4: Stop! Stop that car! Stop, Jones! Jones!
3: Okay.
4: Car got away, but I put some bullet holes in it.
3: Drop the gun, Jones.
7: Okay, I'm hurt bad. Don't shoot again. Get me an ambulance.
3: Walt, he's got another bundle with him.
4: I'll get back to the car and get the wagon.
7: I think he got me in the stump.
3: You want to talk?
7: Yeah, okay.
3: What's in the bundle you got from the car?
7: Junk. 100,000 in morphine.
3: How did Green figure?
7: Just a go-between. He worked for the big boy. Took our money, sent it in with an order for the stuff.
3: Instructions in the collar of one of the shirts.
7: Yeah.
3: You killed Green?
7: Yeah.
3: Who's the big boy? Jones. Jones.
4: The wagon's on its way.
3: He's dead.
4: What was he picking up?
3: Narcotics. Well, Walt, we know the cord was put in the laundry bundles at one of the cleaning works.
4: Go to both of them and check.
3: Yeah, and you can never tell what else might turn up. We waited until the wagon pulled up and carted Jones off, then we headed across town toward the first of two stops, the Superior Cleaning and Dyeing Works. 7:30, when we pulled up in front and let ourselves in with one of my pass keys.
4: This is the only one we can check quietly. They open at 8, don't they?
3: Yeah. Got a half an hour to make a noose for a pretty big operator. So we went to work on the Superior Laundry. Guys like Jones were caught every day, but the big boys, the ones who dished out the stuff from the top, the big syndicate operators, were tough to catch. And here was a chance to catch one. We got into the office and found the order books. Jones appeared in nearly every one. This was the place where Green sent Jones's laundry.
4: But it still doesn't prove enough. We've got to prove that the code was slipped in the bundle from this plant. Then we got to find the guy who does it.
3: Well, come on. We got to work fast. This joint opens up in a half an hour. Hey, Walt, hold it. Car pull up outside.
4: Yeah. I can see it out of the window. Ricketts, the same car that passed the junk to Jones. The one I put the bullets in.
3: And he's coming in.
4: He's coming up here.
3: Get in the other room.
4: Yeah, leave the door open.
8: Hello, Mr. Levin. Yeah, Charlie. Yeah, there was some trouble. Cops were waiting. Yeah. I'm down at the place. I got away clean. Jones had the bundle on, I'm sorry. Okay. Yeah, I'll blow.
3: Let's take him.
4: Hey!
3: Hold it!
4: He's making a break!
3: Stop!
4: He's got a gun! Blow him up! He's at it.
3: Yeah. Know him?
4: Charlie Asher. Narcotics record.
3: This sure turned into a mess.
4: Yeah. Let's go see Mr. Arthur Levin of Superior Cleaning and find out what kind of cleaning works he's been running.

0: Hi, Lieutenant.
1: We got the whole place surrounded.
2: Levin hasn't tried to leave?
1: He's been out of the house once, went to the garage.
2: Have anything with him?
1: Well, not when he came out. Went in with a big box.
2: All right, let's take him. You better get out of sight, Otis. You'll see that uniform get jumpy. Get down there in the end of the porch.
1: All right.
3: Yes?
2: Please, Mr. Levin, we'd like to talk to you.
3: Oh, well, come in.
2: Thank you.
3: I was just going to my office.
2: Where is your office, Mr. Levin?
3: I own the Superior Cleaning and Dye Works.
2: You do laundry for Mr. Green's Bluebell Laundry?
3: I do work for a lot of laundries. I believe that Mr. Green happens to be one of them.
2: You know a man named Jones?
3: I know more than one Jones.
2: How about a man named Charlie Usher?
3: Charlie? No. No, I don't know him.
2: He called you 20 minutes ago.
3: No, he didn't call me. You're very much mistaken. Now, would you mind telling me what this is all about?
2: How many workers do you have at Superior, Mr. Levin?
3: About 40.
2: Any of them have police records?
3: No, not to my knowledge.
2: And you don't know Charlie Usher?
3: No. No, I told you, I do not know him.
2: Well, he had a key to the front door of your laundry. He used your office phone.
3: I can't help that.
2: He called to Mr. Levin.
3: But I have never talked with a man named Charlie Usher.
2: Box you brought in from the garage?
3: Box? Books. Books. I brought some books in.
2: Where are the books, Mr. Levin?
3: Well, I put them in the shelves in the library.
2: What did you do with the box?
3: I burned it. I don't like dirty boxes lying around the house.
2: You went outside and burned it?
3: Yes, in the incinerator.
2: My men said you only came out of the house once, Mr. Levin.
3: Then your men are mistaken. I went out twice, once to get the box, the books, and the second time to burn the box. Look, what right have you got to hide outside my house and watch it like a bunch of burglars? I know my rights. I want to call my lawyer.
2: Oh, sure, Mr. Levin. You go right ahead and call your lawyer. In the meantime, we'll see if anything was burned in the incinerator.
3: It would be burned out by now. That was 20 minutes ago.
2: About the time Charlie Usher called
3: you. He did not call me. I don't even know him.
2: Well, even if you did burn the box 20 minutes ago, Mr. Levin, it'd still be some smoking ashes. And if it wasn't burned in the incinerator, Mr. Levin, we'll take this house apart piece by piece until we find it. I'll go take a look.
3: Wait a minute.
2: Yes, Mr.
3: Look,
2: Levin?
3: Look, I'm not sure. I burned the box.
2: Then you didn't go outside the second time?
3: I don't know. I don't remember. I'm all mixed up. Look, you gotta give me time to think.
2: Well, if you didn't go out the second time, the box is still in the house.
3: Look, please do this. Give me time.
2: What's in the box, Mr. Levin?
3: Books, I told you, books.
2: Where is it?
3: I don't know. Leave me alone now. Now, will you leave me alone? I know my rights.
2: Start taking the house apart.
3: No, please.
2: Where's the box?
3: Please.
2: The box, Mr. Levin, the box. Yeah, where's the box?
3: Under the sink.
2: Where under the sink?
3: There's a sliding panel under the kitchen sink.
2: Narcotics, Mr. Levin?
3: Yes. Oh, I'm ruined.
2: You marked the shirt collars and sent Charlie Usher to deliver the stuff.
3: That's right. I had 10 laundries working for me. Green was one of them. Ruined.
2: Oh, relax, Mr. Levin. You can be happy about one thing. Jones and Usher didn't cooperate like you did. And they're both dead.
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Featured in tonight's cast were Ted DeCorsia, Wilms Herbert, Clayton Post, Sidney Miller, Virginia Gregg, and Stacey Harris. Richard Diamond, Private Detective, was transcribed in Hollywood by Jaime Del Valle. 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
2: Hello? Yes, this is the Falcon speaking. Oh, Kathy. I'm glad you called. Well, you'll have to count me out tonight, Angel. I've got to see a man about a gambling debt. Mm-hmm. Some boy I know tried to make a seven the hard way and discovered murder was a natural.
3: The Case of the Natural Seven. It is late evening in New York. And at Punchy Devlin's, a gambling house in the East 70s, a young man named Steve Richards is conducting an interesting experiment. Steve's trying to get a pair of ivory cubes to come up the right way.
2: Come on, guys, it'll be good to pop. All I want is one little natural.
4: Eight is the point. Eight. Get your bets down, gentlemen. Get your bets down.
2: All right, let's make it the hard way. Two little fours will do it.
4: Six and a three. A six and a three. The point is still eight. Place your bets.
2: Ada from the cage. Come on, dice. Now show them.
4: Seven a loser. Pay the line. Well, I guess this isn't your night, Mr. Richards. Who's next?
2: Wait a minute. What about one more roll?
4: Have to wait your turn.
5: It's okay with me, Nick. Let him shoot.
2: Thanks, fella. I tell you what I'll do. I'll roll you one time for $5,000. What do you say?
4: Sorry, Mr. Richards. There's a $500 limit at this table.
2: But you got to give me a chance to get even. Come on,
4: what you don't seem to understand is that I just work here. I don't make the rules.
2: Well, where's the boss?
4: Well, he was here just a... Mr. Devlin. Mr. Devlin? What's the trouble, Nick?
6: There's no trouble. This gentleman would like to see you.
2: What kind of a place do you call us anyway? I thought this was supposed to be a gambling house.
6: Well?
2: But where's your Spartan blood? Nick tells me I can't bet more than $500.
6: That's not rich enough for your blood?
2: No, I want to shoot
6: $5,000. One roll?
2: Yeah.
6: Well, that raises a peculiar point, Mr. I'm sorry, I don't believe I caught your name.
2: It's Richards, Steve Richards.
6: All right, Mr. Richards, you're faded. Give him the dice, Nick.
2: Well, I take it back, Frenchie. You're a sport.
6: Thanks.
2: Come on, dice. Be good to Papa just one time.
4: Four is the point.
2: All right, little Joe. Let's do it.
4: Seven a loser.
6: Satisfied now, Mr. Richards?
2: Yeah, I'm satisfied.
6: I think you need a drink.
2: No, I'm all right. I'll...
6: I insist. After all, you're my guest.
2: But I tell you, I don't need...
6: Just follow me. Are you a native of New York?
2: Yeah.
6: I don't believe I ever saw you at the club before.
2: Now, this was my first trip.
6: I do hope it won't be your last. Right in here. Now for that drink.
2: Now, please don't bother. I never touch the stuff.
6: I suppose you don't smoke either.
2: No, I don't.
6: Model young man. How wonderful. Do you have your own check or would you like a blank?
2: Huh?
6: In case you've forgotten, you just lost $5,000 to me. Naturally, I assumed we were playing for cash.
2: Look, Frenchie, there's something I gotta tell you.
6: You don't have the money.
2: No.
6: Well, that's very embarrassing.
2: I don't know what possessed me. I thought if I won, maybe...
6: But you didn't. Well, those are the fortunes of war. Still, you must appreciate my position. If I lost, you would have expected to collect.
2: I'm not trying to excuse myself.
6: Well, you needn't worry, Steve. I may call you Steve. I'll take your IOU, payable in 10 days.
2: My IOU?
6: Yes. I've got an idea you make good.
2: Well, I'm afraid I can't. I haven't got a prospect in the world.
6: Still, I think you'll pay off. Want to bet? I got a gun that says I'm right.
2: $46 left. $32 right. 24 left. And it should do it.
7: Who's there? I said, who's there? You better come out from behind that safe.
8: All right, mister, get him up.
7: What?
8: You heard me? Get him up.
7: Wait a minute.
8: I'm not waiting for anything. Now raise him before I plug you.
7: I know you from someplace.
8: You're out of your mind.
7: Still, I'd like a look at you without that mask.
8: I bet you would. Now, you're going to raise your hand?
7: Steve Richards, isn't it?
8: What?
7: Sure, I thought I recognized your voice. Now, have you gone crazy, Steve?
8: You're the one who's crazy. Who's this Richards guy anyway?
7: A man who works for me.
8: Well, I never heard of him.
7: Then how'd you know the combination of the safe?
8: You've been in this racket as long as I have, Morgan.
7: How did you know my name was Morgan?
8: Well, I can read, can't I? It's on a door.
7: It won't wash, Steve. Now, look, if you're in trouble...
8: Let's get back.
7: I mean it. If you're in a jam, I'll help you. Now, but don't be a fool. You'll never get away with this.
8: I'd like to see someone stop me.
7: I know it's you,
8: look,
7: Steve.
8: Look, I ain't going to argue with you. You're just plain screwy.
7: Well, there's one way to fight. Oh.
8: Mr. Morgan, I didn't mean it. I swear I didn't. You gotta believe me. You gotta. Who's there? Who's there? Can you come back later?
9: I'm afraid not.
8: All right. All right, just a second.
6: Hello, Steve.
8: Hello.
6: You remember Nicky Zale?
10: Sure he does.
8: What do you guys want?
6: It probably slipped your mind, but I hold your IOU for $5,000. By an odd coincidence, it's due today.
8: Well, I can't make it good.
6: I'm surprised to hear that, Steve. Especially after what I read in the papers this morning.
8: I don't know what you're talking about.
6: Don't you work for Alfred Morgan?
8: Yeah.
6: But it seems he played host to a masked burglar last night and got shot for his pains.
8: Well, what's that got to do with me?
6: Well, I was just putting two and two together. Now, if you were the thief...
8: I wasn't.
6: Well, I'm merely assuming. But if you were, then of course you'd have my money.
8: I wasn't the burglar.
6: I think you were.
8: Did Morgan say so?
6: No. He claims he didn't recognize the man, but I've got a hunch he's lying.
8: Why should he?
6: To protect you. A form of noblesse oblige.
8: Well, you're wrong.
6: Why are your bags packed?
8: Well, I was just going away on a little vacation.
6: At a time when Mr. Morgan needs you most? That's not nice.
8: All right, Frenchie, I'll tell you the truth.
6: That'd be a welcome check.
8: I was the burglar, but I didn't take a dime. After I shot Morgan, I beat it.
6: Well, that wasn't very bright. As long as the damage was done...
8: I tell you, I didn't take a penny.
6: I think you're lying.
8: But I don't care what you think.
6: Well, perhaps not, but Nick does. All right, Nick.
10: Come on, punk. Where's the dough? Where is it?
8: Let me alone.
10: I'll let you. I'm gonna get that dough if I have to break every bone in your body. And frankly, fella, that's just the way I'd like it.
2: All right, Steve. Take a slug of this. Go on, go on. Slip for what ails you.
8: Who are you?
2: Mike Waring.
8: You're Mike Waring?
2: I'm a private detective.
8: You're not the one they call a fork?
2: Want a bet?
8: What are you doing here?
2: Al Morgan sent me around.
8: Morgan?
2: Yes, you plugged him last night.
8: No, I didn't.
2: Cut it out, Steve. He recognized you.
8: Well, I guess I might as well admit it.
2: You might as well.
8: I suppose you come to arrest me, huh?
2: No, Morgan doesn't want that. He figures you wouldn't have tried to tap the safe unless you were in a jam.
8: You mean...
2: Mm-hmm. He's not going to prosecute. Talk about turning the other cheek.
8: I'll make it up to him. I swear, Mr. Waring, if it's the last thing I do...
2: No, never mind the promises. What happened here?
8: I was beaten up.
2: That I can see for myself. Who did it?
8: Frenchie Devlin. I'll kill him for this.
2: Don't talk like a fool. What prompted Frenchie?
8: Huh?
2: He must have had a reason.
8: I gave him an IOU.
2: So that's why you tried your hand at safe-cracking, huh?
8: Must have been crazy.
2: I won't argue the point.
8: Well, what are you going to do?
2: Well, Morgan's willing to forgive and forget. Let's see if I can prevail upon Frenchie Devlin to do likewise.

0: Yes?
1: Hello, Mrs. Devlin.
0: Do I know you?
1: I don't think so. My name is Mike Waring.
0: Well, how did you know I was Mrs. Devlin?
1: I'm a detective.
0: I beg your pardon?
1: Well, I came up here to see Frenchie, and you opened the door, so I made a suitable deduction.
0: Ooh, remarkable.
1: No, elementary. May I come in?
0: Please do.
1: Where's your husband?
0: Out. Let me take your coat.
1: But you said Frenchie wasn't home.
0: That's why I'd like to see you comfortable. Aren't you a friend of his?
1: No, not particularly. As a matter of fact, I can't stand the guy.
0: Careful, Mr. Ware. You must remember I'm his wife.
1: Well, I don't imagine you work too hard at it.
0: Oh, but I do. Can I get you a drink?
1: No, thanks. Just tell Frenchie to lay off Steve Richards if he knows what's good for him.
0: Pardon?
1: He'll understand.
0: Oh, you're not leaving.
1: Oh, but I am.
0: Why not leave your card? If Frenchie doesn't get back to you, maybe I will.

0: was there?
1: It's only me, June. You sound disappointed.
0: Maybe I am.
1: You don't want to talk that way, darling. You give people wrong ideas. I give Papa kids.
0: Will you stop pawing me?
1: You're not that fussy with other people.
0: Hmm?
1: Why discriminate against me?
0: What are you hinting at?
1: You must think I'm blind. Well, I'm not lover. I know what's going on.
0: You're crazy.
1: Come here, baby. I want to show you something.
0: Frenchie, I'm warning you. Stay away from me.
1: Or you'll do what?
0: I mean it. Stay away from me. Frenchie!

0: And now, back to the adventures of the Falcon. 2 hours have passed since Frenchie Devlin was murdered. And now, at police headquarters, the distraught widow pours out her version of the affair in the sympathetic ears of Sergeant Corbett.
1: Now, Mrs. Devlin, I know how you feel, but you've got to be brave.
2: I'll try.
1: That's the ticket.
2: Oh, Sergeant, you're so understanding. I never dreamed a policeman could be so nice.
1: Well, we're not the monsters people think. Now, is there anything else you can tell me?
2: No, it all happened so quickly. Frenchie had just walked in. He didn't even have time to take off his coat when the killer fired.
1: Did you get a look at him?
2: Just a peek. He seemed to be about your size.
1: Well, was he stocky or thin?
2: I couldn't say for sure.
1: Well, you're not giving us much to go on.
2: Well, if you're going to press me, I'd say it was thin. Oh, and I think of poor Frenchie.
1: Now, Mrs. Devlin.
2: I'm sorry.
1: Would you happen to know if your husband had any enemies?
2: Oh, no. No, everybody loved him.
1: Well?
2: I almost forgot. A man was around today and threatened him.
1: Who?
2: No, wait a minute. I think I've got his card in my purse. Yes.
1: Mike Waring.
2: Do you know him?
1: Yes, very well. All right, Mrs. Devlin, you go on home. I'd like to escort you, but I have a call to make. Hello, Mike.
3: Oh, Sergeant Corbett.
1: Yeah, long time no see.
3: Must be at least 2 weeks. What brings you to this neck of the woods?
1: This.
3: That looks like one of my business cards.
1: It is. You remember handing any out today?
3: No. Oh, wait a minute.
1: Yeah.
3: Yeah, I gave one to June Devlin to pass on to her husband.
1: Was there a threat attached?
3: What are you getting at?
1: Well, brace yourself for a shock, kiddo. Frenchie was murdered.
3: Once more?
1: Hell, you heard me the first time. He was gunned at 4:30 this afternoon.
3: Who did it?
1: That's the question of the day. What gave with you two?
3: Oh, it's a long story.
1: Well, that's okay. I got loads of time.
3: All right, hold on to your hat, because it gets a little involved. You know Al Morgan?
1: Oh, the guy who was gunned by a burglar last night?
3: Mm-hmm. And Morgan's a friend of mine. The boy who shot him was Steve Richards.
1: Hey, look, if you've been holding out on
3: me... No, don't go off half-cocked. There's nothing else I could do. Morgan won't prosecute.
1: Why not?
3: Because Steve works for him. Seems the kid was in a jam. He needed money.
1: Who doesn't? Where does Frenchie fit into this?
3: Now, Steve owed Frenchie the dough on a gambling bet. When the kid couldn't pay off, Frenchie and Nick Zale took it out of his hide.
1: So you went over to ask Frenchie to lay off.
3: Mm-hmm.
1: That's very interesting.
3: Well, personally, I thought it was kind of dull.
1: Well, that's because you're too close to the picture. What's this Steve Richards look like?
3: Pretty hard to say. His own mother wouldn't know him after the workout Frenchie and Nick gave him.
1: She about my size?
3: Why?
1: Because Mrs. Devlin got a fast look at the killer. According to her, he was about 5'9" and on the thin side. Does that fit Steve Richards?
3: Fits a million people.
1: Yeah, Mike, but we don't have a million suspects. Well, let's go see what this one has to say about it.
4: Mike, I don't know anything about it. It's all Greek to me.
3: You sure you haven't budged from this room since I saw you?
4: No.
1: I don't believe it.
4: It's all right, Sergeant. I don't blame you. I behaved like a first-class jerk.
1: You certainly have.
4: And wouldn't I be a fool to jeopardize everything after Morgan gave me another chance?
3: How did you wind up in Frenchie's club in the first place? Now, don't tell me you needed money for your mother's operation.
4: No, it's even more obvious than that. I thought I could get something for nothing, so I pulled out every dime I had in the bank and tried my luck.
3: It wasn't very good.
4: Well, I guess I'm the kind of guy who has to learn the hard way.
1: Yeah. Well, Mr. Waring, where do we go from here?
3: Oh, I don't know about you, Sergeant, but I've got an idea. I'll let you know how I make out.

0: Hello, Mrs. Devlin.
1: Well, if it isn't the bad Penny.
0: Mm-hmm.
1: Come in.
0: I understand I'm indebted to you.
1: How so?
0: Didn't you give my card to Sergeant Corbett?
1: I thought you might like some publicity.
0: No, not me. I'm the modest type. Corbett tells me you saw the man who killed your husband.
1: Well, not exactly.
0: Well, you got a close enough look so you'd recognize him if you saw him again.
1: I think so.
0: Mm-hmm. Would you mind describing how it happened?
1: I told the sergeant.
0: Well, now tell me.
1: Well, Frenchy had just come in. He was going over to the bar to pour himself a drink.
0: Mm-hmm.
1: Just then, the door behind him opened.
0: Where were you during all this?
1: Sitting right there on the sofa.
0: You're lying, Angel.
1: What?
0: I said you're lying. Look at the layout of this room.
1: Well?
0: Your sofa is right next to the door. And the way the door is hinged, if you were sitting where you claim, you couldn't possibly see anyone behind it.
1: You're crazy.
0: If you'd like me to demonstrate?
1: If I did, I wouldn't have you work on the door.
0: Look, Mrs. Devlin.
1: June.
0: The police suspect my client of killing your husband.
1: Your client?
0: Yes, Steve Richards.
1: So?
0: So Steve's allergic to chairs, particularly those wired for sound. It's my job to keep him out of it.
1: For which you get paid.
0: That's right.
1: If I'm not too personal, what are your rates?
0: I get $100 a day plus expenses.
1: Oh, that's no money for a man like you. Suppose I could triple it.
0: What would I have to do to earn it?
1: Just, keep me company.
0: Now, wouldn't I be in the way when your other friends came to call?
1: What other friends?
0: Oh, Angel, a gal like you must have millions. How about Nicky Zale?
1: What?
0: Well, with Nick working for Frenchie, it would have been so convenient.
1: How dare you?
0: It's a mighty nice right you got
1: now
0: there.
1: Get out.
0: All right, Angel. And I'll be back. I never could resist strong women.

0: Nick, is that you?
1: Yeah?
0: June.
1: You got rocks in your head? What's the idea of calling me up? Now, hang up.
0: Nick, I've got to see you.
1: I told you to hang up. This wire may be tapped.
0: Look, you don't understand. Mike Waring was just here. He doesn't believe that story I gave the police.
1: What he thinks doesn't bother me.
0: Well, he knows about you.
1: Who told him?
0: I don't know. He must have guessed.
1: You don't guess about things like that.
0: Nick, you shouldn't have killed him.
1: What did you say?
0: Oh, I'm sorry. I didn't mean that.
1: I don't like that kind of talk.
0: Oh, look, I apologized, didn't I? What are you going to do about Waring? You've simply got to...
1: All right, June, I got the message. Now relax. I'll give it my immediate attention.

0: Hey, buddy. Buddy.
1: Me?
0: Yeah. Trouble you for a match?
1: Sure, I got one.
2: Well, if it isn't Nicky Zale.
0: Small world, ain't it?
2: Too small.
0: I want to talk to you.
2: Sure, let's go to my place.
0: Why bother? I got a car parked in the alley.
2: Oh, I hate talking in cars.
0: You don't have much choice. You see what I mean?
2: I see.
0: All right, forward march.
2: Well, I bet you've been talking to June Devlin.
0: Never mind who I've been talking to.
2: It's pretty dull you got there, Nick. Of course, when I say you got, I use the term loosely.
0: Shut up.
2: Well, don't tell me you trust her.
0: You gonna keep that mouth shut?
2: Yeah, sure.
0: Well, what now? Try that blue Nash. You're gonna drive.
2: I hope it's got hydromatic.
0: Don't be funny.
2: I didn't mean to be.
0: Get behind the wheel.
2: Yes, sir.
0: I start her up in no funny business. Okay, now head for the George Washington Bridge. I know a nice quiet spot on the other side.
2: Hey, you're pretty low on gas.
0: What are you worried about? You won't have to walk back. Get going.

0: And now, back to the adventures of the Falcon. 35 minutes have passed since Nick Zale offered to take Mike Waring for a ride. And now, 5 miles beyond the George Washington Bridge.
1: All right, Waring, slow down. Pull into that side road there. Okay, any place along here will be fine. All right, get out.
2: What for? This is so cozy.
1: You gonna get out?
2: Okay, Nick. I suppose you join me.
1: Let's go. Let go or I'll shoot.
2: No, you don't.
1: Oh, nasty man.
2: Ah,
1: drop it.
2: So you want to play rough, huh?
1: Yeah.
2: Leave me alone. Yeah, I'll let you alone. Not so tough without that gun, are you? All right, now get back in the car. This time you drive. You're going to take me for another ride, and I guarantee you'll like this even less.
3: That's all well and good, Mike, but you heard what the man claims. He says he just wanted to talk to you.
1: That's all.
2: So you had to drive me clear to Jersey?
1: The air there is better for my sinuses.
2: Look, Sergeant, I tell you, he killed Frenchie Devlin.
3: Where's his motive?
2: I can give you a dozen. Number one, with Frenchie out of the way, he could take over the club. Not to mention Frenchie's widow.
1: You're crazy.
2: How do you think you'd look without those teeth?
3: I hate to spoil your fun, Mike, but there's one thing wrong with your theory. Frenchie was gunned at 4:30.
2: So?
3: So at 4:15, Nick was down here renewing his license to carry a gun.
2: Are you sure of that?
3: Positive. Now, you tell me how one man can be in two places at the same time.
2: Now, wait a minute, Sergeant. I think I see how it could be managed.
3: How?
2: I'll need a guinea pig to demonstrate. Luckily, I know where I can find one. Want to come along and watch?

0: come?
1: Hello, Steve.
0: Hi.
1: You remember Sergeant Corbett?
0: Yeah, sure.
2: How do you feel?
0: Well, much better, thanks.
1: Well, we got it all locked up.
0: Good.
1: No, it's not as good as all that. We're going to need your help, Steve.
0: Well, I'll do anything I can.
1: All right, here's the problem. I last under Nick Zale as Frenchie's murderer. But unfortunately, he has a cast iron alibi.
0: How's that?
1: It seems Frenchie was killed at 4:30, and at 4:15, Nick was down at police headquarters. Now, it would take him at least 40 minutes to get from there to Frenchie's apartment, so, well, you see the problem that creates.
2: Sure, how can one man be in two places at the same time?
3: That's just what I asked.
1: Well, I finally thought of the answer.
0: What?
1: He can't be. So that means we have to look to someone else.
0: What do you mean?
1: I'm afraid you're elected, Steve.
0: What?
1: You killed Frenchie.
0: So you got it all figured out, huh?
1: I think so. The only reason I passed you by originally was because it seemed too obvious.
0: Well, I figured on that.
1: Well, you were wrong. Eventually, we had to come back to you.
0: Yeah, but there's one thing you didn't figure on.
3: Hey, watch it, Mike. He's got a gun.
1: There's nothing to worry about, Sergeant. I noticed it the first time I was here, so I removed the shell.
0: Are you no
1: well,
0: good?
1: Well, I couldn't afford to have you hurt yourself.
0: Dirty double-cross.
3: All right, let's have it, Steve. Thanks.
2: Well, so this is the little gimp.
0: What the devil?
4: It's loaded.
1: Uh-huh.
4: But you said you emptied it.
1: Well, I guess I can't be trusted. But you can't be trusted either, so that makes us even. Stephen, take care of him, Sergeant. He's all yours.

0: You got enough there, or would you like a refill?
1: No, this is fine, Mike.
0: Well, I'm glad you're happy, Corbett. After all, this party is on you.
1: On me?
0: Well, didn't I make you look like a big man?
1: You made me look like a first-class schmo.
0: Huh?
1: I said right at the beginning that Steve Richards was our boy.
0: Oh, yes, but you never could have made it stick without my help.
1: I like that. I got a good mind.
0: Don't flatter yourself. You got no mind at all. Look, if I could talk you out of Steve as a suspect, what do you think a lawyer would have done? When Steve pulled that gun, that was the one piece of evidence you needed. But you never would have gotten it without my badgering.
1: Yeah, what gets me is his motive. After all, he only met Frenchie twice.
0: Yeah, but that second meeting was a beaut. So he decided to get even.
1: Well, I don't know.
0: Now, what's the matter, Sergeant? Haven't you ever been so sore at someone you felt you could kill him right then and there? Steve never learned to stifle his impulse.
1: Come to think of it, you're right. Yeah, there's one character I run across occasionally, and every time I do, I get a mad desire to throttle him.
0: Who's that?
1: You. I better leave before I give way to the impulse. Hey, waiter, give him the check. Good night, Mike.
2: One of the newest developments of chemical science to be made available commercially by the DuPont Company is Antu, a long-known chemical discovered during the war to be a better rat poison. Now it is available in branded compounds for your use. Antu is so powerful that a few 10,000ths of an ounce will kill a rat. It is easy to use in a bait or as a tracking powder. While Antu is a special poison for the common rat and is not as dangerous as most rat poisons, it is a poison, and pets and animals should be kept away from it. Your local dealer probably sells a rat poison containing Antu, one of the DuPont Company's better things for better living through chemistry. As a result of long continuing research in the field of commercial explosives, the DuPont Company today manufactures more than 200 different formulations of dynamite, as well as other explosives, blasting supplies, and accessories. DuPont research has also brought to light new and more efficient ways of using explosives, including a new and better way to fire them, the DuPont Blasting Timer. It is now known that in some types of blasting, better results are obtained when one big blast is divided into a number of little ones, fired with almost unbelievable accuracy, a few thousandths of a second apart. The new DuPont invention, the DuPont Blasting Timer, detonates blasts in just this way. It looks like a portable radio. Inside the box, cams so delicately machined that they operate with greater accuracy than a fine stopwatch, close switches that fire the shots one after another. In developing natural resources such as coal and other minerals, blasting must occasionally be carried out near residential and business districts. Here, the timer is of service because it reduces the vibration of the ground. The DuPont timer also makes delay shooting even safer than before, providing an accurate means of firing the charges without using electric blasting caps in the drill holes, and lessening the danger that an unfired charge will remain in a hole and go off later by accident. In addition, tests indicate that the DuPont blasting timer will be of considerable aid in rock quarries, bringing down the rock in smaller pieces, which means greater efficiency and lowered costs. This new DuPont invention

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0: 13, box.
1: He leaned over the shining halo of her blonde hair, reflected in the soft glow of the new moon. Oh, no, no, no, not that. Holiday, my boy, why did you ever decide to write fiction for a living? You know, you could have gone into something interesting like being a truck driver with the open road in front of you and a motorcycle cop in back. Hey, Susie, where have you been?
2: Don't you remember, Mr. Holiday? I went down to Star Times office.
1: Oh. Oh, so you did. Tell me, what's new in Box 13?
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0: Box 13, starring Alan Ladd as Dan Holliday.
1: Well, what now, Mr. Holliday? What's new in Box 13? Yesterday, a man wanted to sell me a horse for $1,000 and a ranch to go around the horse for 25 times that much. The day before, my ad for adventure brought me a reply from a golf professional who simply wanted to drive golf balls off the tip of my nose.
2: Mr. Holliday.
1: Was that Susie?
2: I said that when a nice young man like you runs an ad, he should get a whole box full of answers.
1: Oh, well, thank you, Susie.
2: He should get bushel baskets full.
1: Well, thanks again.
2: The place should be loaded with letters.
1: All right, all right. Now, what did I get?
2: One postcard. And from a kid at that.
1: A kid? You mean a child?
2: Sure,
1: Here, let me see it. A postcard from a youngster. It's probably a gag. Some small girl sent 10-cent packages of flower seeds for 50 cents. Sell 5,000 packages and she gets absolutely free a St. Bernard dog. Well, let's see what really is on this postcard. I wrote to you, care of Box 13, because I thought you wanted it that way. I gotta see you right away on a very important matter. I am still doing business at the old stand. Signed, Johnny Moran. Johnny Moran? Why, he's a little boy who sells newspapers on the corner. Hey, Susie, get Johnny Moran up here right away.
2: Oh, I can't do that, Mr. Holliday.
1: Why can't you do it?
2: Because he's here already. Well, Mr. Holliday.
1: Oh, Johnny, how are you, my boy? Why didn't you just come up and see me instead of writing a postcard first?
3: Well, I like to do things sort of business-like. Besides, it was fun to answer an ad for Adventure Wanted. Did you really do anything, Mr. Holliday?
1: Sit down, Johnny. Tell me what your trouble is.
3: Well, I kind of wanted to see you alone. Sort of private-like.
1: Oh, that man-to-man stuff, huh?
3: Yes, that's it.
1: Well, where would you like to talk?
3: Well, I thought maybe you'd come down to the corner with me. I'll buy you a drink.
1: A drink? You interest me strangely, Johnny. Come on, let's go.
3: Okay.
1: Oh, Susie, you'll excuse us, won't you?
2: Well, I don't know. You better be careful, Mr. Holliday.
1: Careful?
2: I don't want Johnny teaching you bad habits.
1: Johnny Moran is a very nice boy. Can't be more than 12, but he certainly seems to know his way around. Yes, Holliday, if you were ordering a small boy, this is just the model you would choose.

0: banking business.
1: I'm worried about you, Mr. Holliday. You sure that lemon coke is enough?
0: Lemon coke's always enough for me, Johnny. Especially when I spike them with an ice cube. Hey, how's your banana split?
1: Well, this one's got a little too much chocolate. I like the last one better.
0: Better finish it, my boy. You want to talk business, remember?
1: Oh, yeah. Well, I thought you might have read about it in the newspapers. Of course, you could have missed it. It was way back on page 5.
0: Oh, it was on page 5.
1: Well, here. I got a clipping of the story. Read it.
0: Announced they had recovered a portion of the jewelry stolen in last Tuesday's raid on Maury Jewelry Company. Held under suspicion of grand theft is John Moran. John Moran. Johnny, that's your father.
1: Yes, and he didn't do it, Mr. Holliday. I know he didn't.
0: Just a second. A part of the loot was found in Moran's apartment.
1: I don't care what they put in the newspapers, Mr. Holliday. He didn't do it. That's why I came to see you.
0: What about your mother, Johnny?
1: Oh, she died when I was a baby. Pop and I lived together. But he didn't do it, Mr. Holliday. Only they won't believe me.
0: Oh, you've been down to the police?
1: Sure, I went there right away. I even offered him my $18 for bail. You know what?
0: What?
1: The old DA just patted me on the head and told me to go home. I bet you could go down and talk to that district attorney and make him let my father out. You can do anything.
0: Well, not quite anything, Johnny.
1: Yeah, but this would be easy for a guy like you. Besides, you're not afraid of anything. Not even a policeman.
0: Well, that's very flattering, Johnny, but I don't know what I can do.
1: Well, you'll think of something, Mr. Holliday. You're a writer. You're smart.
0: Well, but listen, my boy.
1: I'll bet you get my father out of jail in time for dinner.
0: Okay, Holliday. The boy says you can get his father out of jail in time for dinner. But what day? In the paper makes it look like they caught John Moran cold. They don't find stolen jewelry in a man's apartment if he didn't do the stealing thing. But there's a small boy waiting with all the faith in the world. So, Holliday, do something.
2: The district attorney will see you now, Mr. Holliday.
0: Oh, thanks.
2: Holliday, haven't seen you for a long time.
0: Yeah, I know. I've been pretty busy.
2: Busy, eh? Well, then what brings a promising young author down to City Hall?
0: Because he's a promising young author who made a promise. And I hope he didn't make a mistake.
2: Okay. What in the world are you talking about?
0: About a man named John Moran. You've got him locked up in your nice new jail.
2: Yes. And from what we've got on him, he's going to stay there for a while.
0: His son thinks Moran's innocent, Clark.
2: Yeah. I feel sorry for that boy. He came down and talked to me, but what could I do for him?
0: You've got the goods on Moran, then?
2: Absolutely. The police found some of the stolen stuff in his apartment.
0: Well, what's Moran's story?
2: A woman who works in the same building with Moran asked him to stop in at the jewelry store and pick up her watch. While he was there, this pickup artist walked in and held up the place.
0: And that makes Moran guilty?
2: Don't be in a hurry. The stickup artist used him as a shield when he beat it. Moran claims the man forced him to drive the getaway car out into the country.
0: That still doesn't make him guilty. I think you've got the wrong person.
2: This is where Moran's story went wrong. He walked into police headquarters and told it, but it sounded too good to be true. They detained him while a detective went over and searched his apartment.
0: Oh?
2: The detective found part of the loot. Moran couldn't explain where it came from. But to our office, it looks like he pulled a clever gag. We think he's in with a hold of men.
0: What about the woman, the one who sent Moran after the watch?
2: Grace Willard?
0: Nope.
2: We don't have a thing on her. She's in the clear.
0: I see.
2: So, Holliday, you better forget about playing Don Quixote. Day of fighting windmills is over. Go home. Forget about Johnny Moran.
0: Sure, Holliday, just forget all about John Moran. Write for me to the story and take it out of the typewriter. How are you going to write the dialogue for a man who has to tell a small boy that his father hasn't got a chance? And describe the look in that boy's eyes.
1: I don't care what that old district attorney said. My father isn't a crook.
0: And your father should have been able to explain the stolen jewelry they found at your place.
1: I bet he could, too. They just wouldn't listen to him.
0: Oh, now, Johnny, if your father's innocent, they'll let him go.
1: Well, you won't help me either.
0: But I'm trying, my boy. What else can I do?
1: Nothing, I guess. See you later, Mr. Holliday.
0: Oh, Johnny, listen to me.
1: I'm kind of busy right now. I got to earn a lot of dough, I guess.
0: Johnny.
1: Those lawyers come pretty expensive, I heard.
0: Oh, look, kid.
1: You better go home, Mr. Holliday. I should have handled it personally in the first place.
0: Small boys have that knack, don't they? They can just vanish into thin air when they want to. You're quite a character, Holliday. Go home and write this on your typewriter. Write about the small boy who wanted you to get his father out of jail. And you didn't quite make the grade. Hello?
3: Mr. Holliday, this is Johnny. I'm up at the place where we live.
0: Yeah, Johnny?
3: There's something funny going on.
0: What are you talking about?
3: I'm afraid to go into our place. There's a man in there.
0: You know him?
3: Uh-uh. He's going through the place, though. He's looking for something.
0: Johnny, listen. Run outside, find a policeman. I'll be right over.
3: I gotta get out of here.
0: Johnny, do what I said.
3: Just walked out the door. He saw me.
0: Get over to Moran's place fast, Holliday. We've got no time for fooling. It's not outside. Maybe it's upstairs. Oh, Johnny! Johnny! Where could that boy have gone to? There's Willard. The woman who sent Moran up for the watch. If she knows Moran, she knows his boy.
4: Yes?
0: Oh, Miss Willard?
4: Yes.
0: Well, I'm Dan Holliday. Would you know where little Johnny Moran is?
4: Come in. Now, what's this about Johnny?
0: Well, he phoned me a few minutes ago from his place. There was a man going through it. He saw Johnny making the call.
4: Johnny disappeared?
0: Yes.
4: You phoned the police? Do you think he's been hurt?
0: Well, the police knew nothing about it. I don't know what happened to the boy. That's why I came over here. I figured that if you knew his father, you knew Johnny, you know.
4: Poor Mr. Moran. I feel so badly about him. You know, if I hadn't asked him to get my watch, this never would have happened.
0: But that doesn't make it your fault, Miss Phillips.
4: Oh, I feel terrible about it just the same. And now, Johnny disappearing.
0: He hasn't been here at all?
4: No. Let me think of it. Oh, by the way, I was just having some coffee. Would you care to join me?
0: Miss Phillips is a very nice person. Really worried about the boy. Perhaps you'll come back with an idea.
4: Here's your coffee, Mr. Holliday. Now, we'll talk.
0: Oh, thanks.
4: Did Johnny recognize the man?
0: No, he didn't have time to say.
4: Well, perhaps he found a policeman on the street. He might have gone back to the house.
0: Well, maybe I ought to call back.
4: Johnny's a cute little fellow. Johnny has a father who's in jail. Johnny's quite concerned about his father and would like to set him free.
0: Willard is stalling, Holliday. Waiting for something.
4: I don't know if Johnny will get his wish or not. You see, his father looks very guilty to the police.
0: Holliday, you idiot. That coffee was stoked. The oldest gag in the world, and you swallowed it.
4: You look sleepy, Mr. Holliday. Are you feeling all right?
0: She looks like a reflection in one of those amusement park mirrors. She's long and skinny. No, she's short and fat. Holliday, get up on your feet.
4: How do you feel, Mr. Holliday? Are you all right? Anthony.
0: Get on your feet, I said. Walk, Holliday. Walk this thing off before it's too late.
4: You look very tired, Mr. Holliday. Let me get you a pillow.
0: Come on. Come on, Holliday. One big
4: effort. How do you feel, Mr. Holliday?
0: I can't make it.
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0: 15, starring Alan Ladd as Dan Holliday.
1: Take it easy, Holliday. Take it easy. Turn slowly now. Maybe your head still is connected to the top of your neck. That's better. Better. What am I saying? Found lying in an alley between yesterday's newspapers and tomorrow's trash. What you need right this minute is a quick change, a fast bath, and a little chat with a district attorney.
2: I've got a man going up to the Willard woman's place right this minute, Holliday.
1: Thanks, Clark.
2: This ties her up with the Moran case.
1: Sure, or else why would she give me knockout drops and have me dumped in an alley?
2: I'll bet anything she's disappeared. But why just knock you out? Why not dispose of you permanently?
1: I don't know, unless she was trying to kill time. Enough time to get something done.
2: Well, you can't do anything now. If she's disappeared, she won't stay lost for long. My men will bring her in.
1: Don't let her give him any coffee. He'll be out again.
2: Pardon me. District Attorney's Office, Clark speaking. Yes? Where? When? How is he? Thanks.
1: I'll see you later, Clark. I want to go over and see Johnny Moran.
2: I don't think you'll find him at home, Holliday.
1: Why not?
2: That was the hospital who just called. Johnny Moran was brought in a while ago, the victim of a hit-and-run driver.
1: And on top of that phone call about Johnny Moran is another one. Grace Willard checked out of the Wharton Hotel an hour ago. So, Mr. Holliday, they got you out of the way long enough to get the little Johnny. A small boy in the hospital. Me with an aching head and an aching feeling that something is very, very wrong. I think this is it, room 809. Johnny?
3: Hello, Mr. Holliday.
1: How do you feel, kid?
3: Kind of banged up.
1: Yeah, I know. The nurse said you want to do too much talking. So, just let me ask a couple of questions.
3: It wasn't an accident, Mr. Holliday. He did it on purpose.
1: You sure about that, Johnny?
3: Yeah. I was walking down a side street. He had to swing way over to the wrong side to hit me.
1: Johnny, did he look like the same man who was in your place?
3: I didn't get a good look at him. He was bent down way behind the wheel.
1: Well, could you give me just a hint? Was he tall, short, thin, fat?
3: Oh, I know it.
1: Yes. Johnny. Johnny. Johnny passed out and won't be permitted to talk for a while. Well, that puts it up to you, Holliday. Come on, you're an author. You write hundreds of situations like this one. Thanks. Boarding house where Johnny lives. Maybe the landlady saw the man. Certainly hope so.
4: Johnny Moran? Yes, I saw him come home, but it was quite some time ago.
1: Oh, did you see him leave?
4: Yes, he went upstairs. I heard him on the telephone, and then he came running down.
1: Who was the man chasing him?
4: Chasing him? There was no one chasing him.
1: Are you sure of that?
4: Of course, I've been here all the time. Oh, poor little fella. Don't know what's going to happen to him, what with his father and all.
1: This doesn't make sense.
4: I beg your pardon?
1: Oh, nothing. You see, Johnny called me, told me there was a strange man in his place. The man saw him, hung up the phone and disappeared.
4: But I saw no man.
1: Are you sure?
4: Only Joe Coakley, but he's one of my roomers. That is, he was.
1: Was? When did he move?
4: Oh, today, just after Johnny left.
1: Was he upstairs while Johnny was there?
4: Yes, he was.
1: Was he a friend of John Moran's?
4: Oh, no, he never spoke to anyone. Stayed in his room all day and went out at night.
1: Oh, one of those night flyers, huh? Could I see the room he occupied? This is Coakley's room, but it's empty. Well, Holliday, it looks like you're on the wrong track. Track? Or are you? A stub from a dance hall ticket. I'd better talk to Johnny about this. Johnny, the man who came out of your room, was he about my height? Did he have grayish hair? Did he wear a brown suit?
3: Yeah, that's the man, Mr. Holliday.
1: How come you never saw him before? He lived right across the hall from you.
3: That guy? He only went out at night after I was in bed.
1: Well, I'll see you later, Johnny.
3: Hey, where are you going?
1: Tonight I'm going dancing. Admission 60 cents, which includes an evening of dancing. And from the looks of the customers, they're trying to get their money's worth.
3: You like to dance, fella?
1: Who, me?
3: He ain't a twin, are you?
1: Well, I'm sorry. I'm afraid I'm a very bad dancer.
3: Oh, you let me be the judge of that. Come on, kid. You look good to me.
1: Oh, wait a second. Say, isn't that Joe Coakley over there?
3: Oh, you know Joe?
1: Yeah, and the girl with him.
3: That's his girlfriend, Grace Willis.
1: Oh, thanks. I'll see you later.
3: Hey, where are you going?
1: This is it, Holliday. Only what are you going to do? They're leaving, and if you stop to make a phone call, you'll lose them. And I wouldn't like to lose that man. He's the one who hits small boys with big automobiles. They're going into the department house. This begins to look like the final chapter. Now to make a fast telephone call to an old friend, then better to get to the payoff. This is a very nice door. You can hear quite distinctly through it. Well, Holliday, here's where you cease to be a wallflower and become the life of the party.
5: Joe! Holliday!
6: Put up your hands, fella. Sure. Sure. Close that door, Grace. Here we are. Aren't we?
5: What are we going to do?
6: You finish packing that junk. We'll figure out something.
5: You can't let him stay alive.
6: Finish the packing, I said.
5: Too bad I didn't use poison in that coffee I gave him.
6: Quiet.
1: I noticed you were packing. Going away someplace?
6: What do you think? And get away from that bag, Holliday.
1: Oh, well, that's the stuff that was stolen from the store, huh?
6: None of your business.
1: Going away together? You and Miss Willis?
6: Maybe.
1: Mm-hmm. You pull that, go down and pick up my watch routine in a lot of cities, don't you?
5: Make him be quiet, Joe.
1: Hey, Joe, who was the girl who worked with you before you met Grace? You know, the one who lived in Cleveland, or was it Chicago? I always forget. Come on, Joe. What happened to
6: her? Shut up, you.
1: What happened to her, Joe? Or the girl before?
5: How do you know there was another girl, Holliday?
1: Well, Miss Willard, you don't think you're the only one, do you?
4: You're crazy.
1: Yeah? Ask him where he was last night.
6: Oh, pay attention to him, Grace.
1: He wasn't with you. Know where he was?
5: How do you know he wasn't with me?
1: The stub of a dance hall ticket I found in the other room. It calls for only one admission.
6: You shut up, I said.
5: Just a minute, Joe. Were you down there last night? Are you dancing with that blonde again?
6: Suppose I was. So what?
5: You've got a lot of nerve. You have me set up this whole deal. Have me find John Moran to play sucker for us. Have me frame the business of picking up my watch. I time it out perfect for you. What do you do? You got dancing with a blonde.
6: Grace, be quiet. This fellow's up to something.
1: Me? Now, what would I be up to?
5: What about that other girl he talks about? What happened to her, Joe?
1: Why don't you tell her, Joe?
6: Cut it out, will you?
5: Did she plant stolen jewelry in a sucker's room like I did to Moran?
6: Grace, listen.
5: Yeah. I'm listening. Go on, explain.
6: Holliday, where are you going?
1: Just opening the door. You see, I'd like the district attorney to hear the rest of your explanation, too.

0: sentence of the last chapter to a story I was afraid might have an unhappy ending. But Johnny Moran's father is free. The district attorney has Grace Willard. Joe Coakley and the stolen jewelry and Johnny? Johnny is out of hospital.
1: Mr. Holliday.
0: What did you say, Johnny?
1: I said you might have been killed going up to the apartment like that.
0: No, I was safe with the DA just outside the door.
1: Gosh, and you figured it all out by yourself.
0: No, you helped too when you telephoned me. And I hate to mention this kid, but did you bring the $18 with you?
1: Sure I did. I pay off, you know. Here.
0: Oh, thanks, kid. I was just a little worried.
1: I was going to pay before, Mr. Holliday, but I didn't think he needed money that bad.
0: I needed it to put with this check. Here. There was a $500 reward for recovering the jewelry, and it's going to a bank account for you.
1: $500? Gee, gosh, I guess I'm rich.
0: Johnny, what are you going to do with all that money?
1: Well, the first thing I'm going to do is take you out and buy you a drink. How about an Idiot's Delight?
0: A what?
1: Idiot's Delight. It's got a pint of ice cream, 3 bananas, some oranges, and 7 flavors.
0: Well, Johnny, I don't know.
2: Mr. Holliday, I just heard that Johnny got out of the house. Oh, there you are, Johnny. How do you feel?
1: I feel swell, Susie. I just invited Mr. Holliday out to have a drink.
2: He can't go out, Johnny. He's got some very important work to do.
1: Well, gee whiz.
0: Thanks a lot, Susie.
2: Thanks? What are you thanking me for?
0: You don't know it, but you just saved me from a horrible fate.
3: Next week, same time, Alan Ladd stars as Dan Holliday in Box 13. Alan Ladd appears through the courtesy of Paramount Pictures and may currently be seen in Wild Harvest. Box 13 is written and directed by Ted Hediger. The part of Susie is played by Sylvia Picker. Original music was composed and conducted by Rudy Schrager. This is a Mayfair production.
4: A while ago, we explained to you veterans and to your families how important it is for patients in Veterans Administration tuberculosis hospitals to cooperate with the doctors. 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Danger to the patient himself, in that he drags out his illness, makes his own recovery more difficult. 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
8: The Adventures of Frank Grace, starring Paul Dubov. The war changed many things, the face of the earth and the people on it. Before the war, Frank Grace worked as an attorney, but he traded his law book for the cloak and dagger of the OSS. And when it was over, his former life was over too. Adventure had become his business. The Adventures of

0: now we join Frank Race for The Adventure of the Mormon Country.
1: A dinner jacket is hardly the thing to wear to Joe Bell's saloon on the Lower East Side. But I was wearing mine, clinging to the hope that the call from Bruce Benson of Trans Pacific Life Insurance was nothing more than the gag of a warped mind. If it was, I had a date with the lady that I'd be able to keep later. But it wasn't a gag. Benton was there in an isolated booth as Mark Donovan and I walked in.
2: Yeah, thought I was kidding you, didn't you? Well, that's Benton over there, ain't it?
1: Benton, all right. And that, I fear, means that my lady of the evening dines alone.
3: Hello, Ray.
1: Hello, Bruce.
2: I told you I'd dig him up, Mr. Benton.
3: Thanks, Donovan.
2: Sure. Sit down, boys.
1: What's up, Bruce? This saloon is hardly the type of place for an insurance company vice president to be keeping late office hours.
3: Something came up. Something I'd rather handle in an unorthodox manner. I called you to the office to pick one of the usual meeting places. Well, that wouldn't be quiet, would it?
2: A foundry would be more quiet than this joint.
3: Quiet was a poor choice of words. Let's say secret.
1: What's the job?
3: First, I want you to be a go-between in the payment of $50,000. It's ransom money, Rich.
1: Somebody in your family been kidnapped?
3: No. The victim is Walter Kruger, one of our policyholders.
2: Hey, wait a minute, I know that guy.
1: Who doesn't? Walter Kruger, better known as Sonny Kruger. Playboy and heir to one of the largest fortunes in the country. But how is it you're being tapped for the ransom, Bruce?
3: We're dealing with the clever gang, Race. I haven't bothered the family. We're dealing on a business basis without risking any emotionalism.
1: I still can't see why you want to pay off.
3: We have Kruger insured for $300,000. With double indemnity, that's $600,000. If we don't pay off, they'll kill him.
1: Holy cow. That is smart. Either you pay the 50 G's or lose 600 G's. I can see your point, but I can't buy it, Bruce. Refusing calling the FBI.
3: And don't get me wrong, Race. I'm not playing ball with him. I'm just trying to save Kruger's life. Once he's set free, we'll spend $1 million if we have to bring the criminals in.
1: That's better. Where do I start?
3: There's $50,020 bills in this lunch table. I've named you as go-between. They'll contact you and arrange for the pickup. I don't know where nor how.
1: And after I deliver?
3: We have the serial numbers, naturally. All banks will be informed and alerted. And we pin them down to a central point of operation. Then you can go after them, Ray. And no holds barred. All right?
1: I'll take it.
3: Good. Now, I guess you might as well get out of here. And there's a side door. I'll have another drink and leave later.
1: Right. Come on, Lawrence.
2: Brother. Carrying that kind of dough in this joint ain't a happy idea, especially the way you address it.
1: We'll be out soon. Then I'm in for a lonely evening at the telephone. And if the lady calls, I'll have to hang up.
2: Yeah. Well, you left the time to find it, John. Should go to the town.
4: Sure, come through. But don't be in a hurry.
1: He stood in the shadow of the doorway where the streetlight at the end of the alley couldn't pick out his face. But the gun in his hand was very visible. Two other men were crouched behind the rubbish cans at the far side of the alley.
4: You got a package to deliver. Start unloading. Just drop it on the ground.
1: It's rather valuable.
4: Yeah, I know it's valuable. Don't monkey around.
1: Now, may I have a receipt?
4: Well, I'd give you one, but I don't think you'd like it. Walk to your car slow and get lost.
1: I'll do it, reluctantly. I hope we meet again someday. No, stay pay this time.
4: Look, I don't know what you're mumbling, but I don't like it. Now move.
1: Come on, Marcus.
4: We'll send our guest home in a couple of days. Meanwhile, be like the little fist boy. It's time to retire before somebody blows your candle out.
5: I know it. It happens every time.
1: What's the matter, Mark?
5: Every time I get on one of these cases with you, it starts out a nice solid ground, but sooner or later you drag me into the wild blow yonder. And I ain't no Pappy Flint.
1: Relax and take a look at this map. Mansion bills have turned up in all the circled areas, cities in Idaho, Montana, Arizona, Nevada.
5: Yeah, that's great. But how are you going to find a guy who's poisoned?
1: There's one good-sized city in the area that hasn't been touched. Right there.
5: Yeah. Salt Lake City. You figure they'll try to unload someone to go there?
1: No. They must have skipped Salt Lake City for a reason. And I think the reason is simple. They're working out of Salt Lake City. They wouldn't push any of the bills too close to their base.
5: You ever been in Salt Lake before, Rick?
1: In the winter. Great for skiing.
5: Skiing? You mean Goyle?
1: Maybe I'd better say skiing before you get into trouble. This is Mormon country, and you'd better be on your good behavior.
5: Yeah, I'll grow wings and make like an ape. Matter of fact, I feel a lot safer up here with a spare set of wings.
1: Oh, go get yourself a magazine. I want to take a nap.
5: Okay. Be back.
6: May I sit down for a moment, Mr. Lake?
1: For a moment, I thought I dozed off and had myself a vision. She was standing over me, and her eyes were like violets, but there was fire behind them, just like that smoldering something in her voice. Then she slipped in the mark seat, and her hand, very soft, very alive, and very feminine, settled over mine.
6: You don't remember me, do you, Mr. Ray?
1: If I should, and I don't, I ought to be shy.
6: I'm Sybil Anderson. The insurance company hired you to keep an eye on the family jewelry at my coming out party in 1946.
1: But you can't be that scrawny little society girl.
6: I've grown up a little. It happened.
1: It should happen to every girl. Didn't I read something about you getting yourself engaged last year?
6: But it didn't take. My father unfortunately went broke. And I found it hard to keep up with Sonny Kruger and his pal.
1: You were going to marry Kruger?
6: Yes, but not anymore.
1: Where are you bound for, Sybil?
6: Same destination as yours, Jay. Salt Lake City.
1: Vacation?
6: No. I've been living there for a while. You know, Ace, I've become a career girl. I found that a smart girl can make a lot of money on her own. Why are you going?
1: To study the habits of smart people who make a lot of money on their own. If Sybil Anderson was throwing out a trail deliberately, she couldn't be as bright as she looked. Mark and I took turns following her for a couple of days, but her activity seemed as innocent as those of a campfire girl on the night before a rally. We gave it up finally and headed for the Great Salt Lake to have a swim, or rather, a float.
5: You know, they tell me the water here is so thick a guy bobs around like a cork. What's the fun of swimming if you can't drown?
1: You're a weird one at times. Hurry up and crawl into that suit.
5: Okay. You know, the walls have sure been in these bathhouses.
1: Well, people with secrets didn't live in bathhouses, that's all. Snap it up.
5: Give me a chance.
1: Quiet, Mark.
7: Don't scream at me, Coleman. All right. Let's get dressed and get out of here.
1: Hear that voice? Coleman, the man who helped himself to $50,000 in the alley behind Joe Bell's saloon. Back into your clothes quickly. You've got to tail him.
5: I'm beginning to feel like Gypsy Rose Lee playing a double matinee.
1: Up a little, Mark. Gorman seems to be developing a lead foot on that accelerator.
5: Yes, me. He knows we're after. We should have taken down a license number to cut, just in case.
1: Don't worry. I've got the number.
5: I'll take a left curve and a straightaway. There you are. Let's take a nice stretch all the way up the side.
1: Yes, but no car stops.
5: Yep. Holy cow. Where could they have gone?
1: Must have driven into some side road we missed or into a patch of saplings.
5: Well, I'll turn this bus around.
1: No, we'll leave it here and take to the woods on foot. We can work back undercover. Maybe their hideout is near here.
5: You know, this is going to give them a great chance to take pot shots at us and swear they thought it was a couple of moose.
1: We'd make an even better target if we were creeping along in the car. Stay about 5 yards deep from the road and I'll head in a little deeper. Make as little noise as possible.
5: Yeah, don't worry. I hate having bullet holes.
1: Stop talking. There's a little ravine just in front of me. Run after it. Next shot.
5: That last one was close.
8: Well, right now, they can't spot us from here.
1: We'll be able to hear any approach they make.
5: Yeah, but how are we going to get out?
1: We're not. We got us pinned down. We'll stay here until it gets dark.

0: Gray.
1: We're going to move. What's this?
0: You don't move. It's a little too bright. There's a cloud formation there. We lost some back a while ago.
1: Yeah. It's probably left ours. I would like to bet you they are right now chewing on T-bone steaks while we are hiding from the boogeyman.
0: That's the bet you lose. Take a look up that hill.
1: They're
0: coming down, and there's somebody in front of us.
2: Present, teacher. Don't come any closer.
3: I'm going to give you a chance to get out of here alive.
4: Stop playing games with us, Dolan. Listen, Race. If you want Kruger and his gang to stay alive, get lost. So we unload all that money.
5: Race?
2: Yes, Sybil?
5: I don't think they'll harm us if you go.
4: They'll kill us if you don't. They have no right to risk our lives, Race. Go away! Go away!
2: All right, Kruger, don't get hysterical. We'll go.
3: Your car is only 30 feet behind you on the road. Move it down from where you left it.
2: All right, run for it, Mark.
6: All right.
7: There's a road straight ahead.
2: Yeah, and there's the car. Start her up and go down the road away. Then we can turn around and come back.
7: Stop on the far side of this curve.
6: Okay.
7: Brother, this hill's a lot safer going down than what's coming up.
2: All right, slow down.
7: Right.
2: I said slow down.
7: Holy cow.
2: What is it, Mark?
7: It won't stop, right?
2: Must have slowed the brake rod. Almost tipped over then, Mark.
7: Yeah, you're telling me. He's going to make this next curve race.
2: All right, Mark, we'll have to jump for it.
7: Go ahead. Happy land.

0: And now, back to the adventures of Frank Race.
1: Jumping from a car moving at 90 miles per hour over a winding mountain road is not the sort of sport I'd recommend. At least, not this side of paradise. And speaking of paradise, I wasn't sure which side of it I was on when I started to come to. The lady was dressed in white.
2: Feeling better, Mr. Ray?
1: Oh. Am I where I think I am?
2: You're in the emergency ward of the Mormon hospital.
1: My father is here, right?
2: Yes. Yes, as a matter of fact, he's waiting outside.
1: How long have I been out?
2: 4 days. But you're all right now, and you can have visitors if you want.
1: I'll take them, and a good strong cup of coffee for a chaser.
2: You don't need any stimulant now, but I'll bring you some water. And I'll send Mr. Donovan.
3: You can go in now.
4: Oh, thanks. Rafe, why don't you stop trying to prove that your head's as hot as mine?
1: I'll bet there's a hole in the road where you hid it, Marcus.
4: Yeah, well, I've been busy while you've been gold-bricking. Sybil Anderson is back in circulation, and Sonny Kruger's on the loose, too.
1: Which means I've been out too long. Gorman and Berkey must have pushed the last of the hot money.
4: I went back up into the hills to see if I could find a hideout, but there wasn't anything. You know something? I was pretty lucky to be picked up after the trail.
1: Who found us?
4: A couple of guys in the forest patrol. There's a thing up there called a ski lift. There's a bunch of chairs hanging from some kind of telephone poles or something.
1: There's no snow. Why would they be up there?
4: Some kid must have got it started and somebody reported it, so these guys are going up to stop it and found it.
3: Here's some water, Mr.
1: Thanks.
2: Would you like a glass, Mr. Donovan?
4: You're sure it wouldn't be too strong for
2: me. You'll have to get used to our ways, Mr. Donovan.
4: Maybe there's something to him with that. I never saw such healthy people in all my life. You know, Ray, even when I feel good, I look at them and they make me think I must be sick.
2: Mr. Race, the doctor says you'll be able to leave in the morning.
1: Fine. I'll be ready.
4: Nice. There's a big dance here Saturday night.
3: There's one every Saturday night, Mr. Goodbye.
1: If you're really stuck for a date, I'm not doing anything.
4: Yes, sir.
1: No matter what the town, there's always some place on the outskirts that the local citizens would rather forget. And Salt Lake City was no exception. When I left the hospital, Mark and I drove to the place, a bottle-carrying dive on Route 91, known as the Sinner's Lair.
4: Holy cow, what do you want to come to this joint for, right?
1: Gorman and Berkey are hardly the type to give up their nightlife, and they find Mormon amusements too conservative.
4: You know, well, how do you know they haven't blown Tom? It set Kruger free.
1: I don't think the money's all gone. Not enough has been picked up. I checked with Benton. Only 21,000 has turned up.
4: Hey, you know something? We still haven't gotten a good look at Gorman's face. How are we going to know?
1: It's a case of ears instead of eyes. Keep yours open and tab that voice if you can. Just around a little.
4: All right. But suppose he spots us first.
1: He's never seen us too clearly either. We've got as much of an edge as he has.
4: Okay.
5: If I see him, I'll give you the nod.
1: Eavesdropping has never been one of my favorite pastimes, and the patrons of the Sinner's Lair didn't favor it either. There were faces I'd seen before, migratory faces staying up here and there around the country, small-time crooks running away from the laws of one state or another, moving from town to town, never staying too long in any one spot. But at the back of the place, near a booth, I caught the tone of a voice I knew. It wasn't Foreman. It was Sybil Anderson.
6: Are you safe now, Sonny? Are you sure?
7: Yes, I'm out of it. They won't bother me anymore. Hello. Hello, Ray.
6: Oh, Ray. Ray, you're all right.
1: I'm looking for Gorman and Berkey. You know where they might be, Kruger?
7: Probably thousands of miles from here by now. Might as well pack up and go home.
1: Thanks for the advice. I think I'll stick. Mark and I meant to come back after you the other night, but we had an accident.
6: I was frightened for you, Ray.
1: Tell me something, Sybil. How'd they happen to pick you up?
7: Well, that was my fault, Ray. I thought I could get away from them. I slipped a note out to Sybil and asked her to meet me with a car. The man I bribed double-crossed me. He delivered the note and I picked her up.
1: I don't think it's smart for you to be hanging out in a fist like this, Sonny.
6: He's right, Sonny. You ought to go back to town. I'll stay with Ray. And he can drive me in.
7: But Why do you want to stay with him?
6: The time has passed when I have to explain things to you, Sonny. Remember?
7: All right. That's the way you want it. Call you tomorrow. Bye, Ray.
1: Goodbye.
6: Well, we're alone, Ray. But in the middle of a crowd, as usual.
1: We could go outside. There's a moon.
6: Yes.
1: We didn't speak. But when we got outside, I held my arms open for her, and she came to me. She was smaller and softer than she looked, with the fire in her eyes and her voice were even more evident with her eyes closed. And he looked smothered.
6: I see that another day soon. The night's coming up.
1: I'm glad you made it. You learned a lot.
6: Yes. Yeah.
1: Including how to make love. Can you tell me about it?
6: What do you mean?
1: Who was behind the kidnapping of Kruger?
6: I don't know. Wait, you don't think
1: you've made a lot of statements you haven't explained.
6: I've been doing a series of articles on Mormon culture. I've been working late. That's what I meant. What was that?
7: Shot from the club. Come on.
8: Ray, where are you?
7: Here.
8: Gorman and Boykin spotted him. He took a shot at him and scrambled a car.
7: You know what they look like now?
8: I'll never forget. Hit the highway. Maybe we can catch him.
6: Ray, Ray, be careful.
7: Car up ahead. It must be theirs.
8: We didn't have time to work over the brakes in this heat.
7: It's going down.
8: Yeah. Well, let's not figure on giving up too easy. They mean business.
7: Well, we're armed, too, this time.
8: Come on up to him. Keep low over the wheel, boy. Hey, you hit something. He's going off the road.
7: Careful, Mark.
8: Got our tires. Hold on. Oh. Oh, brother. I said I was going to have to jump again.
7: Well, we've lost him. Well, we got a busy night ahead of us. Turn around and go back to the Sinner's Lair.
8: What for?
7: One of them is wounded. They need treatment. They won't dare go to a hospital or a doctor. Maybe we can pick up the name of somebody who specializes in the treatment of illegal wounds.

0: friend of mine was brought in here suffering from a gunshot wound. I want to see him.
1: I don't know what you're talking about.
0: Look, he's hot. I've got to get him out of town. Stop stalling.
1: Come in. He's in here. Get him out of here fast, he'll be hot. What happened to the fellow who brought him here?
0: He couldn't wait. Hello, Gorman. Or is it Berkey?
2: You're right, the first time. It's Gorman.
0: This is the end of the road, boy.
2: I know it. What do you want?
0: Who's the head man?
2: What's in it for me if I spill?
0: I can't promise you anything, you know that. But it might go easier if I could say you were cooperative.
2: Again, the whole snatch of engineers.

0: Grace,
1: will you please tell me what we're checking all these motels for?
2: Connie Kruger's car. Unless he's staying at one of them, isn't registered at any of the hotels.
1: Oh, hey, look, beside that cabin, a yellow convertible.
2: Monogram. That's it. W.K. Walter Kruger. Come on.
1: What do you want with him?
2: Just want to ask him a question.
3: Yes?
2: Oh, it's you, Ray. Come in. I want to ask you something, Sonny. Where were you at 1 a.m.?
3: Why?
2: Because somebody shot one of your captors, Gorman, while I was talking to you.
3: Well, I was with an old friend of my father's, Joseph Saunders.
2: Will he swear to that? And is his word any good?
3: He's a Mormon and very highly respected.
2: How did you spend the evening?
3: Playing chess at his house. Matter of fact, he stopped at exactly 1 a.m. and he made some coffee. And we talked for a while.
2: Mind if I call him and check on him?
3: I don't think it would do any good. He just died a few minutes ago. Heart attack. I heard the report while I was listening to the radio.
4: Faith, why are you asking me all these questions?
2: Because you know more than you've been telling me. Was Sonny in some kind of trouble?
4: How would I know?
2: You do know. Sonny doesn't inherit his full fortune until he's 35, and his allowance from his father's will wasn't enough for him. If you got married, your father was going to advance him some money, wasn't he? Then your father went broke, and the engagement was called off.
4: You got a crystal ball, Ray?
2: I checked on Gorman and Berkey. Their regular racket is a floating dice game.
4: What does that prove?
2: I think that Sonny owed them money he couldn't pay, and they were pressuring him. And I think he whipped up this deal himself to pay them off and get himself some cash on the side. Gorman and Berkey unloaded their money, but Sonny has the rest.
4: Find it.
2: I will. Sooner or later.
5: Right. Sonny is gone. I went back to check on him. He's gone.
2: We're going too. I got the pieces now. We're going to pick Sonny up.
1: You mean, you know where he is?
2: He's gone after the rest of the cash.
4: And all you have to do, Ray, is find out where it is.
2: I know where it is. It's in the hill, someplace near the ski lift.
1: The ski lift?
2: That's right, Mark. The ski lift that was running without any snow. Come on, baby. This is the payoff. All right, Mark. There's the cabin. He must be in there.
1: We go into that clearing, he's going to start blasting.
2: We don't have to go in. Honey, come on out.
6: Come and get me, Ray.
2: I can do it from here. It's autumn, boy. If I fire this brush, you're finished.
6: Got a point, Ray.
2: Put your hands up and come on.
6: Got me, Ray?
2: Looks that way.
3: Haven't you forgotten Berkey? He's right behind you with a gun.
6: Reach for it, Ray.
2: Nice going, Mark.
1: Yeah, not really.
3: Well, that's my last stunt, Ray. Looks like you win. I should get out of prison just in time to collect my inheritance.
2: You're not getting out, Sonny. You murdered Gorman.
3: But, Ray, I told you about my alibi.
1: I think it will hold up.
3: Maybe Berkey shot Gorman.
2: No, Sonny. You did it. You shouldn't have used the dead Mormon for your story. There was a hole in it.
3: What do you mean?
2: You said you stopped your chess game at 1 a.m. and your Mormon host made some coffee. Good Mormons don't drink coffee, Sonny. It's banned. It's considered a stimulant. You should have learned a little bit about the customs of the country.
3: But I tell you...
2: Don't tell me. Tell a Mormon jury, Sonny. I think that imaginary cup of coffee may be expensive. It's going to cost you your life.

The Adventures of Frank Ray, starring Paul Dubov with Tony Barrett as Mark Donovan, comes to you from Hollywood. Others heard in tonight's cast were Wilms Herbert, Inga Yolis, Bert Holland, William Johnstone, and Michael Ann Barrett. This series is written and directed by Buckley Angel and Joel Murcock. The music is composed and played by Ivan Dittmar. Be sure to be with us again this time next week for another dramatic chapter in The Adventures of Frank Ray. Michael Roy speaking. This is a Bruce Ells production.

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0: 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Downtown along Bail Bond Row, waiting for a bail bondsman named Soloway. Sam Soloway. We had a date set up. Soloway poured his troubles out to me on the telephone. A Rogues Gallery pinup boy, Joey Florio, had skipped, leaving Soloway holding the bag for bail bond money. A cash loss big enough to give any bondsman heart failure. $50,000. My feet were asleep when Soloway finally showed. A sad-faced little guy who looked as if he'd like nothing better than a good cry.
1: Mr. Craig?
0: Soloway, pull up a chair.
1: I kept you waiting.
0: Through heartache, stardust, and melancholy baby.
1: Huh?
0: The jukebox over there. It's been crying for half an hour. You look mopey, Sam.
1: Mopey? Somebody should have strangled me before I became a bail bondsman. Craig, you've got to catch me a rat.
0: Joey Florio?
1: Joey Florio. He jumped bail, yes. He's still here in New York.
0: What makes you so sure?
1: One thing, the police have every exit covered. Also, on the grapevine, I was tipped off that Florio stuck around to wind up his business. Close his horse parlors, collect all the cash he can, like a man going away for a long time.
0: Going where?
1: Europe, somewhere. He's going to catch a plane for Europe.
0: Just like that, huh? A fugitive racketeer under indictment breezes into an airport all smiles and climbs aboard a plane.
1: Oh, he has nerve, Joey Florio. The crook nerve to become a high muck-a-muck of the racket.
0: Exactly what do you want of me, Sam?
1: Catch Joey Florio. I'll give you 10% of the bond money you saved me.
0: You're a sucker for hiring me on the side. You've got the whole police department working for you. For free, gratis.
1: I feel safer with one man working for $5,000.
0: I covered the airports to keep Soloway's bondsman from attending his own funeral as threatened. I hired a half a dozen stooges for $10 a day and smoke. Get on your stations, men. It's a 24-hour watch, so load your pockets with K-rations and carry a change of stock. The guy who comes up with Florio gets a $200 bonus and my love. Chance of a million, but I kept it going for a week with as much action as an icebox salesman at the North Pole. Then I gave up.

0: Calloway, this is Barry Craig. That tip you got on Florio was a dud. I'm canceling out as of now. I'll send you bill. Coaxing's no good. Neither is throwing hysterics. Keep my men squatting in the airport any longer, and they'll start charging us rent. Goodbye now. I was through with Joey Florio's disappearance. That is, I thought I was through with it. I found out different exactly 2 hours after I'd crossed Soloway off my list of clients. The discovery began with me dragging up the ramshackle staircase in the Midtown fire trap I had an office in. I'd about negotiated the walk-up when a scream stopped me dead in my tracks. At the top of the landing, I got a look at the screamer. It was Polly, the old Polish cleaning lady, complete with mop and bucket, staring banjo-eyed at a corpse curled up at her feet. A corpse in a merchant marine getup.
1: What are you?
0: It took long minutes for Polly to find her voice.
1: This man...
0: This corpse.
1: He come upstairs and knock at your door, Miss Craig. He knock once, twice, then the other man...
0: The killer...
1: His sneak off behind him.
0: And stabbed. Which way did the knife go? Not down, not with me on the staircase.
1: Up! He go off to the roof.
0: Stick around, I'll be right back. I was right.

0: empty-handed. The roof led to 88 exits in a four-block square. A perfect setup for a killer making his escape. I dragged the stiff into my office and then talked to Polly some more, getting nowhere. Now tell me, the knifer, what did he look like?
1: Bad. A bad face. I see that face and I know that man no good.
0: Sure. There were character bumps on his face and you read them. But draw me a picture, huh? Height, build, how he was dressed, some identifying marks, maybe.
1: Oh, he's short, man.
0: Yeah?
1: And his hat pulled down over his face. I never forget. He stabbed the sailor, then he stabbed him again.
0: And again and then again, yeah. Four separate wounds. I've counted them, but give me more description.
1: He's short, man, and his hat over his eyes. I never forget.
0: To fit every second guy you pass on the street. I killed Polly, and before calling the police department and making a clam bake out of it, I checked the dead man's pockets. There was nothing in them. Nothing to identify him. Just three crumpled dollar bills. Some silver, pocket knife, chewing tobacco, a key ring, and a clipping from a newspaper gossip column. Clipping about me. Confidential investigator Barry Craig, latest recruit in citywide search for Joey Florio. It is rumored that the missing mobster is worth $5,000 to Craig, if he catches him. I was picking my brains over why an unidentified merchant seaman would come see me and get murdered doing it when the phone rang. Craig speaking.
2: I got information for you. Joey Florio. That is, if you're interested.
0: Who am I talking to?
2: General Grant.
0: What kind of a guy? Look, I like knowing who I'm talking to.
2: Then you're not interested in what I have to say.
0: All right, I'm interested. What about Florio?
2: He's at the Freedom Hotel on the Bowery. Making out he's a bum.
0: Whoever said he wasn't.
2: Well, if you wish to get over there right away.
0: Why right away?
2: Florio's all set to move on to somewhere else. You really want him, it's gonna be right away.
0: I see. Tell me now, General, sleeping up in that tomb on Riverside Drive like you've been, how'd you know I was interested in finding Joey Florio?
2: It's been in the papers. I read it in a column.
0: And why are you so interested in double-crossing Florio?
2: For a cut in the 5 G's you're going to collect.
0: Oh? How will I know who to pay a cut to if you don't identify yourself?
2: I'll be around to collect when you catch Florio. Better hop to it on a double. Florio's not going to sit around waiting for you. Come on.
0: I didn't go for the phony tip on where to find Joey Florio right away yet. 10 years as a confidential operative, and you don't jump at fates like a seal in Central Park. You don't swallow everything an anonymous jerk disguising his voice on the telephone tells you. It's figured. Somebody wanted me out of my office, and right away. I stuck around to find out why. In a clothes closet with my office lights out. I kept the closet door ajar just enough and waited for development. I didn't have to wait too long. There was a knock on my door. Somebody was satisfying himself that I was really out. I watched the door open and close, and the flashlight play slowly around the room. A lady caller it was. Blonde heartthrob in ballerina slippers and a page boy bob. I watched her bend over the corpse, open his shirt, reach in and unbutton a pouch he wore around his middle, something I'd never thought to look for. I had the pouch out of her hand in one breath. I'll take it, sister.
1: No.
0: You went right to it, huh? Like you knew exactly where he kept it.
1: Give it back.
0: The way you frisked that corpse. No nerve. No squeamishness. You could hire out to an embalmer.
1: You need a pouch.
0: Suppose we see what's in it together, beautiful. Real chummy like.
1: Oh.
0: Well, ship's papers, huh? Stacy Crocker, signed to the Star of Sharon. Dates freshly stamped like... Uh-oh. Pardon me for taking my eyes off you.
1: Now, hand
3: those papers back at once or I'll shoot.
0: Oh, don't, please. I'm fond of this suit. The papers? Here. They're all yours.
3: I ought to kill you.
0: For identifying the stiff before you could get at your gun? Who killed him?
3: I don't know.
0: Now try for $4. Who was your stooge on the telephone with me a half hour ago?
3: I don't know what you're talking about.
0: For $8 now. Really concentrate on this one. Where's Joey Florio?
3: I never heard of Joey Florio.
0: Baby, let's not kid.
3: But I'm not... Who is Joey Florio? And why should I know anything about him?
0: Skip it. You going to shoot me before you leave?
3: If you try to stop me.
0: Oh, I won't, Donna Bright. I'll pick you up some other time when your gun isn't showing.
3: You'll know who I am and just where to find me.
0: Yeah, I'll know who you are by your picture.
3: My picture? What picture?
0: A joke. I'm only kidding. Goodbye now, beautiful. If you're going. But I wasn't kidding. Blondie'd had her picture taken the minute she'd come waltzing in the door. An electric eye camera tuned into the far wall and trained on the door. Open my door and get photographed. I'd be locking her up later. First, I wanted the corpse removed from my premises. A gift for me to the good police lieutenant, Trav Rogers. After that, I wanted to know more about Stacy Crocker and the Star of Sharon. Police headquarters. Lieutenant Trav Rogers, please. Tell him it's his mortician friend calling, Barry Craig. My interview later aboard the Star of Sharon, anchored off Pier 20, was short and sweet. The Captain Jameson was positive that he'd never seen or heard of a Stacy Crocker.
4: I'm sorry, there's nothing I can tell you, Mr. Craig. Nothing whatsoever. A Stacy Crocker never shipped on the Star of Sharon, and to the best of my knowledge, was never assigned to this letter.
0: But he had Star of Sharon papers on him, Captain. I saw them with my own eyes only an hour ago.
4: Well, I can't answer for that, except that there's lots of bogus papers around.
0: And lots of bogus talk.
4: What?
0: Lots of bogus talk.
4: Why, you...
0: Uh-uh. Try throwing me over the side, and we'll both play polywog in a drink. Thanks for nothing, Captain. Leaving the Star of Sharon on my way to police headquarters, somebody decided it was time to discourage me a little. A high-powered rifle shot from somewhere in an empty row of dilapidated buildings along West Street. It breathed close enough to my skull to give me a head cold. I got moving on the double. I had better luck at police headquarters. Trav Rogers had wormed into the case as snug as he could get.
4: About that corpse, Craig.
0: Oh, the corpse that Ivy gave?
4: The next time you're sentimental, make it a box of candy.
0: You were saying...
4: Daisy Crocker was a professional informer. He'd come through with vital information for a fee.
0: Then Crocker came to me with information to sell.
4: I'd say so. Got any idea who murdered him?
0: No, not yet.
4: You mean you're not telling?
0: I mean I don't know. What about the girl, Trav? Does the picture match anything in police files?
4: I suppose I'm a fool to tell you. Yes, it matches a picture filed with us when she applied for a nightclub hat checker's license.
0: A nightclub hat checker's license?
4: Why the skeptical look?
0: She wore ballerina slippers. You know, capizio. No heels, low to the floor.
4: So?
0: So I'm a little disillusioned.
4: And a little crazy. I have a license application here. Her name is Myrna Wilson. The address she gave us is the Hotel Mohansick. What's your position in this case, Craig?
0: The usual 100% cooperation with the department. I'm your boy, and I don't cost you a cent.
4: Jolly civic of you. Who brought you into the case?
0: Joey Florio's bail bondsman, Sam Soloway. I was to get 10% of the bond money if I beat the department to Florio.
4: Does the murder of Stacy Crocker and this Myrna Wilson have to do with Joey Florio?
0: If I said yes, I'd only be guessing. Well, I'll have to tear myself away now.
4: Keep in touch, Barry. Let's not compete.
0: Sure, I'll keep in touch. Any corpse I meet, you'll get first introduction. Oh, Trav.
5: Yes, Craig.
0: The Star of Sharon. When does she sail?
5: Midnight, tonight.
0: I suggest you search her from stem to stern, just in case the disappeared Joey Florio does tie in with the murder of Crocker. And just in case Florio picks the Star of Sharon as his way out.
6: We have searched the Star of Sharon. While you had your feet up on my desk and ordered my office around, I had 20 men go over every inch of the Star of Sharon.
0: Oh, clever man. I'm going to tell a taxpayer about you. Blondie was next on the agenda. The residential dump, the Hotel Mohansic. A lobby full of nice old ladies clacking their dentures. The date room clerk tending strictly to business. The business of taking numbers bets. The dump reeked with refinement. If Blondie was surprised to see me, she didn't show it. As a matter of fact, it looked like she'd expected me and prepared for it. Soft lights and sweet music. There were hors d'oeuvres on a tray. Cordial glasses set around a colored decanter. And the smell of incense everywhere in the room. Is the party for me?
7: If you want it to be, very good.
0: You're not surprised I came right to you?
7: No. I knew you would somehow, sooner or later. You see, I made inquiries about you. Your reputation.
0: What did my boosters say?
7: That you're a bloodhound on the scent, that you get things done.
0: My ears are flushing pink. What are you softening me up for?
7: I need a friend.
0: A boyfriend?
7: A champion.
0: How about a puppy?
7: No, I wouldn't be fool enough to underestimate you like that. I'm in desperate trouble.
0: You're not kidding. Let's get rid of the musical background, huh? That merchant seaman was very, very dead.
7: I had nothing to do with his murder, I swear.
0: You tried to prevent my identifying him.
7: Yes, but only that.
0: Why only that?
7: Stacy Crocker was an informer. He'd gone to your office to disclose certain confidential information.
0: I already know that.
7: Confidential information involving me.
0: Involving you and what?
7: Robbery. I used my job as hatchet girl to play lookout for jewels worn by wealthy patrons. Here, I'll show you.
0: Where? Are they real?
7: Very real. Rings, brooches, tiaras, loot.
0: How did you manage to steal them after scouting them? You don't look like a society raffle to me.
7: I had a partner.
0: And the lucky sidekick?
7: Tex Kirby. I'm telling you the truth, Mr. Craig. Barry.
0: Barry, huh? You're really getting cozy now. But let's hear Kirby's version of it.
7: Here's Kirby's version, but how...
0: But where is Kirby? Watch how I materialize people, beautiful. Okay, Kirby, you can come out of the kitchen now and join the party.
8: Hey, you're smart, Craig.
0: I learned to add two and two a long time ago in night school. I figured Blondie would have a chaperone hidden somewhere in the woodwork. When a great lover boy like me came calling...
7: I asked Kirby to be here in case you insisted on questioning him.
0: Sure. Okay, I'm insisting. What about these jewels, Kirby?
8: Yeah, like Myrna told you, me and her, we was working in together, stealing them.
0: And you didn't kill Stacy Crocker?
8: No. I only knew he was on his way to tip you off on a racket, so he could cut in on the insurance reward you'd collect.
0: Well, so much for that. Now tell me about Joey Florio.
8: I never met the guy.
0: But you telephoned me Florio was at the Freedom Hotel on the Bowery.
8: I telephoned you?
0: Let's not get cute now, Kirby.
8: Okay, it was me. I wanted to get you out of the way so Myrna here could frisk Crocker.
0: How'd you know Crocker was in my office at all? And in the defunct state he was in?
8: I tailed him to your place. I was downstairs waiting when a cleaning lady came running out into the street to tell the whole neighborhood that somebody'd shoved a knife in a merchant sailor upstairs.
0: Smart boy, Kirby. You got all your answers worked out.
8: Well, it's the truth.
0: You cooked up a cute story, you two, but it's as phony as Blondie's eyelashes.
7: Are you always so cynical, Mr. Craig?
0: No, I believe everything I hear, but only on the eighth day of the week. Nice try, kid. I hope Joey Florio appreciates what you both tried to do for him.
7: Florio? But we told you repeatedly...
8: Button up, Myrna. I told you there was no use coming clean with Craig.
0: Clean as last winter's unwashed socks. Do I walk out of here standing up, or do you two connivers have other plans for me?
8: Maybe I have got other plans.
0: And for safety's sake, maybe I'd better take certain precautions.
7: Oh,
0: big try and big lie on behalf of Joey Florio was as easy to read as the ABC on a kindergarten blackboard. They'd outsmarted themselves the way phonies always do. I've been fed a melancholy lie in a room lousy with monograms. Monograms on the sofa pillow, on the tablecloth, even on the silk lounging pajamas Blondie's been wearing. The monogram? J.F. J.F. for Joey Florio. It all boiled down to one simple truth. I didn't have to be the seventh son of a gypsy to figure it out. Florio planned to leave justice, sail away the bondsman and the USA behind him. Not by plane, but on the Star of Sharon. Stacy Crockett came to sell me that when somebody stopped him. Then Kirby and Blondie did what they could to stop me from identifying Crocker. From tying Crocker in with the Star of Sharon. I was in a doorway along the waterfront at 12:45, 15 minutes before sailing time. There was a cop assigned by Trav Rogers on fixed post, watching the Star of Sharon until it sailed. Everything was as quiet as a graveyard for a while. Then the fireworks began with a rush. First came a scream. A woman screaming her head off around some dark corner. Cop on detail went running toward the scream, waving a service gun. I stood pat in the doorway. It was a decoy trick. It had whiskers on it. If it wasn't, even a woman getting herself murdered somewhere couldn't get me away from the Star of Sharon. I played it right. With the cop diverted, a car rolled up to a fast stop right in front of the pier. I watched the guy jump out and the car shoot away. I didn't have to guess who. Bail jumper Joey Florio, catching a freighter at the last minute. He was running for the gangplank when I fired a warning shot. Florio, stop or you're out! Florio stopped cold and I went across to get him. Somebody had other plans for Florio. Somebody with a stuttering typewriter. When I finally got over to Florio, he had more holes in him than a Swiss cheese. The police took over. The last I saw of Lieutenant Rogers, he was hitching a ride on the morgue wagon. I caught a cab to the home of Sam Soloway, bail bondsman. I had enough for a cruise around the moon and back coming to me, if I could sell a corpse to Sam. Hello, Sam.
9: Craig? This time of night?
0: I never sleep. Too many guns going off. Still want Joey Florio?
9: I still want my $50,000.
0: Is it still 10% for me?
9: Bargain's a bargain.
0: In cash, right away.
9: Right away? Craig, it's after midnight.
0: I know you keep that much cash on you. Guys get themselves in trouble with the law at all hours. I've seen you come running to post cash bond in the middle of the night.
9: Craig, you're a regular fox. All right, cash. Here. $50 bills. Now, where's you got Joey Florio?
0: I turned him over to the morgue wagon.
9: The morgue wagon?
0: Florio was machine gunned to death less than an hour ago.
9: Florio was murdered?
0: Yeah. But he isn't worth crying over, Sam, so dry your tears. But she's worth crying over, Sam.
9: Is she?
0: That girl in the picture on your desk. Who is she?
9: My daughter, Hannah.
0: Hannah? I know her as a half-check girl calling herself Myrna Wilson. You didn't really expect to get away with it, did you, Sam?
9: No, I guess not. All I wanted to do was see Joey Florio dead.
0: And you sure did that. I didn't have to be too bright to know that you had some hidden motive in bailing out a bad risk like Joey Florio.
9: I wanted him out of jail in the open. If I could kill him.
0: So you hired me to lead you to him before he either got away or the police sealed him off with your vengeance. Then you followed me around while I looked for Florio.
9: Yes. He turned my daughter's head. He dishonored me. I wanted to kill him myself.
0: I'm sorry, Sam. Sorry you were fool enough to take the law in your own hands. You want your $5,000 back?
9: Keep it, Craig. You earned it. You're a good investigator.
0: The trouble you're in, you'll need it, Sam. So I'm giving it back. That much money, I get fat and lazy. Besides, I didn't really earn it. As it turned out, I didn't catch up with Florio. Get your hat, Sam. On our way to police headquarters, we'll hire you a good lawyer. Maybe it won't go too hard on you.
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11: The National Broadcasting Company brings you Brian Donlevy as Steve Mitchell in Dangerous Assignment. The time, midnight. The place, a carnival on the outskirts of Zurich, Switzerland. Two men flip vertically through the shadows near the slowly revolving carousel. They stare intently into the darkness.
12: Ripley's must be around here somewhere, Carl.
13: Yeah, handsome. We both saw him enter the carnival grounds.
12: Well, where could he hide? The carnival is almost deserted. You see, there's only one person riding on the carousel and... Carl. Carl, it is he, Triplis, right on our nose.
13: Yeah, riding on the carousel. Good. We wait and you'll ride right into our arms.
12: He sees us. Come on.
13: Hansen, drag him from the carousel.
14: No. Grab him.
13: Yeah, I have him.
14: Let go.
12: Carl, drag him into the shadows here.
13: Yeah.
12: The American document, Triplis. Where is it?
14: I don't know what you're talking about.
12: The one they called File 307. You sold it to Brunner, didn't you, Triplis? Didn't you?
14: Yes, to Brunner.
12: In that case, you will not live to spend the money.
14: No.
12: Go ahead, Carl.
13: Yeah.
14: No. Not my throat. I can't breathe.
12: Exactly. More pressure, Carl. A little more, Carl.
13: I cannot squeeze any tighter.
12: It is enough pressure. Just hold it a moment here. So, I think that is enough. Yes, you may let him go now, Carl.

0: You've seen him in such pictures as An American Romance, The Great McGinty, and Command Decision. Now, here is our star, Brian Donlevy, in another two-fisted portrayal as Steve Mitchell in Dangerous Assignment.
1: Ruth, you've got the worst sense of timing I ever saw. You're always dragging me back here to the office when I'm right in the middle of a big deal.
2: Maybe she was a big deal to you, Steve, but she looked more like a stacked deck to me.
1: You know, some of these gals may start picketing you. What's this all about, anyway?
2: That's what the commissioner's waiting in his office to tell you. Here we are. I have your passport and credentials ready when you are.
1: Okay, thanks, Ruth.
3: Oh, Steve.
1: Hello, Commissioner. Well, where am I going this time?
3: Zurich, Switzerland.
1: Switzerland? Look, I can't even yodel.
3: You won't have time to yodel. Steve, have you heard the name Brunner before?
1: Brunner? Sounds vaguely familiar. Who is he, Commissioner?
3: I don't know.
1: Huh?
3: Brunner's always been a very mysterious figure, Steve. None of our agents has ever seen him. Matter of fact, I don't suppose there are more than a handful of people in the entire world who know what he looks like.
1: Yeah, I remember now. Brunner's a sort of an international mystery man who sells information to the highest bidder.
3: We think Brunner has File 307, Steve.
1: File 307?
3: Top secret document containing defense plans. 2 weeks ago, it was stolen from this country.
1: Do you think it's in Zurich now?
3: We had information it was temporarily in the possession of a seamy little man named Triflis. This morning, his body was discovered near a carnival grounds outside of Zurich.
1: Needless to say, File 307 wasn't on Triflis's body.
3: No. But Triflis paid a visit to Brunner's villa 2 hours before he was murdered. We think he sold File 307 to Brunner.
1: And I'm supposed to get it back from this international secret seller, huh? Great. Well, have we got any contacts in Zurich?
3: One. His name is Max Reber. He runs the carnival over there. One more thing, Steve, as to the danger involved.
1: Yeah, I don't imagine trying to get into Brunner's villa is a habit-forming occupation.
3: There's more than that. Other interests are also trying to get File 307 from Brunner. Naturally, they'll try to stop you permanently. Their agents may be watching you right from the start.
1: Yeah.
3: Well, that's it, Steve. As usual, you'll pose as a foreign correspondent after an interview with Brunner. Actually, you ought to find File 307 and bring it back. You've got your assignment? Good luck.
4: Steve Mitchell departed United States for Zurich, apparently on assignment as foreign correspondent. Keep him under surveillance. Find out his real mission. Very well, Mr. Mitchell. We will try to give you a very cordial reception here in Zurich.
5: Taxi cab, sir. Taxi.
1: Oh, okay, driver. Kenning Hotel.
5: Yes, sir. You're an American, sir.
1: Yeah.
5: On a vacation, perhaps?
1: Not exactly.
5: Well, I'm a good guide, sir. I can show you the points of interest here in Zurich.
1: Never mind. I'm afraid I won't have much time for sightseeing. No, wait a minute.
5: Yes, sir?
1: There's a large villa a couple of kilometers outside of the city. Got a high wall around it. You know where it is?
5: Why, I think I can find it, sir.
1: Okay. When you get me to the hotel, wait for me. I'll want you to take me out to that villa.
5: I'll be very happy to, sir.

0: Hello, Carl. This is Hansen speaking. I've just brought Mitchell to the Koenig Hotel from the airport. I'm waiting for him now. No, he doesn't suspect me. He thinks I'm just a cab driver. He wants me to take him to Buna's villa, so he's after file 307, all right. Now listen, Carl. There is a Max Raber who runs the carnival. They might be working together. If Mitchell tries to contact Raber, you know what to do. I believe this might be the villa you are looking for, sir. It is the only one with a high wall near here.
1: Well, that must be it, then. Okay, here you are.
0: Oh, but I can wait for you, sir.
1: Never mind.
0: Very well, sir. If you should need me further, my name is Hansen, and my cab is usually in front of your hotel.
1: Oh? You're quite an obliging guy, aren't you, Hansen?
0: Sir?
1: I'll skip it. Thanks. Some joint. Looks like a penitentiary. Oh, there ought to be a gatekeeper around here somewhere.
2: What are you doing here? What do you want?
1: One at a time. I'm Steve Mitchell, foreign correspondent from the United States.
2: What do you want?
1: An interview with Bruner.
2: Go away.
1: Now, look.
2: You cannot see Bruner. Bruner gives interviews to no one. Go away.
3: Prince?
2: Yeah? What is it, Cam?
1: Well, this villa's getting better looking by the minute.
3: What's the matter, Fritz?
2: This man wants to see Bruner.
3: Oh? I'm Bruner's secretary, Karen.
1: Hello?
3: You're Mr.
1: Steve Mitchell. You're Bruner's secretary? He should be so lucky.
3: You can go, Fritz. I'll take care of this.
2: Very well, Karen. But don't let him get into the gate.
1: Much cozier with just the two of us, isn't it?
3: Just what was it you wanted, Mr. Mitchell?
1: I'm a newspaper correspondent.
3: No. Well, I'm afraid you've come to the wrong place, then.
1: Your boss isn't too eager when it comes to giving out interviews, huh, Karen?
3: Bruner sees no one, Mr. Mitchell.
1: Yeah, that's the general impression I've gotten, but I thought he might possibly make an exception in my case.
3: You say you wish a story?
1: That's right.
3: And that's all you wish here?
1: It was before I met you.
3: I mean, a story is all you wish from Bruner?
1: What else would I be after?
3: I do not know. Suppose you come back tomorrow, Mr. Mitchell.
1: Tomorrow?
3: Yes. I will tell Bruner about you and ask him if he will see you.
1: Why, thanks. You'd be doing me a big favor, yeah?
3: All right, Mr. Mitchell. I will try to persuade him. Until tomorrow, then.
1: Hi. Is the boss around?
4: The boss?
1: Yeah, the guy who runs this carnival.
4: You mean Max Reber?
1: That his name? I'd like to talk to him. Where is he?
4: Over there, standing at the shooting gallery. The short man with the gun in his hand.
1: Okay. Nice shot.
5: Thank you. I seldom miss.
1: Oh? Looks like you know what you're talking about. You, Max Reber?
5: That is correct.
1: I'm Steve Mitchell. You missed. The name mean anything to you?
5: A name is for anyone who cares to use it.
1: That's right, but these credentials aren't. Do you mind squinting down your peak sight at them?
5: Put them away. The commissioner sent you, Mitchell?
1: Yeah, he said you might be able to help me.
5: You're after file 307.
1: Yeah, you any information on it?
5: I think the person they call Bruner has it.
1: Yeah, it looks that way. The guy who had it before him turned up dead near your carnival, didn't he? You missed again, Max.
5: Perhaps because you're crowding me, Mitchell.
1: Oh, sorry.
5: Go to 25 Bolligstrasse and wait for me. As soon as I close the carnival for the night, I'll come. We'll talk further.
1: 25 Bolligstrasse. Right.
5: Only 6 hits out of 8. I am slipping.
1: That's slipping? Look, Raver, do me a favor.
5: What?
1: Don't ever point that gun at me. 55 Brulichstrasse. All dark. Unlocked. Well, Max, let's just wait here for him. I wonder where the lights are. Hey, who closed the door? What?
6: In just a moment, our star Brian Donlevy returns as Steve Mitchell in Dangerous Assignments. The United States is now building the largest, best-trained peacetime armed forces in its history. Our United Services, Army, Air Force, Navy, Marine Corps, and Coast Guard are training a new kind of serviceman, training him in the greatest scientific enterprise in the world. Yesterday, he was a man of weapons. Today, to a large degree, he's a man of science. Yes, a brilliant future in technology is available to America's young men in the new armed forces. So remember, the time for the future is now. Find it in the armed forces of the United States.

0: Now, the National Broadcasting Company brings you Act Two of Dangerous Assignment, starring Brian Donlevy in the role of Steve Mitchell. The time, 1 hour later. The place, the police station in Zurich, Switzerland.
1: Oh.
2: So, we're coming around at last.
1: What? Whoa.
2: The head, it hurts, Dan.
1: The head, it hurts, huh? Hey, this looks like a jail.
2: It is. I am Police Inspector Baumgartner.
1: Police? Jail? Look, I don't get it.
2: Neither do we. When we found you 4 kilometers west of the city, I...
1: How did I get 4 kilometers west of the city? Last I remember was walking in a house at 25 Brolichstrasse and getting hit on the head.
2: One of our policemen saw a cab with 2 men in it traveling at high speed out of the city. He gave chase. The men finally abandoned the cab. When the policeman got to it, he found you lying on the floor unconscious.
1: Remind me to thank him. Looks like I was getting taken for the well-known ride when he came along.
2: Huh?
1: Skip it. You say there were 2 men in the cab. Whose cab was it?
2: We are checking that.
1: Why? Oh, I was just thinking about a very eager cab driver named Hansen who wanted to show me the sights around Zurich.
2: Now it is my turn to ask the question. What were you doing at 25 Brolichstrasse?
1: I was sent there by... Hey. By a carnival owner I thought was a friend of mine. Incidentally, is there a telegraph office around here?
2: Down the street. Hey, Mitchell, your credentials are those of a newspaper correspondent. May I inquire what you are really doing here in Zurich?
1: It's very simple, Inspector. I'm trying to get an interview with a mysterious character named Brunner.
2: Brunner? Herr Mitchell, a word of advice. You are apparently involved with very dangerous people. It might be better for you to give it up.
1: Oh? Well, thanks for the advice. I'd sleep on it, except it's almost morning.
2: Yeah, you sleep on it, Herr Mitchell. Only be sure you're able to wake up, huh?
3: It's been Steve, Commissioner.
4: Good. I've been expecting a report from him.
3: Here you are.
4: Thanks, Will. File 307, apparently in Brunner's possession. His beautiful secretary, Karen, trying to arrange appointment for interview. Just between us, would rather interview Karen...
3: He never changes, does he?
4: Apparently, Max Weber, not such hot friend of ours after all. Still nursing large lump on head, which I collected at address Weber sent me to.
3: What? I don't understand, Commissioner. I thought Max Weber could be trusted.
4: I guess in this business, you never know, Ruth. Oh, there's some more coming in. We'll pay Weber another visit this morning when his carnival opens up. In the meantime, I'm going back to Brunner's villa. We'll keep you informed.

0: This is quite an apartment you've got here, Karen. Much better than trying to talk through the bars of that gate outside.
1: Yes, it is a nice apartment. Bruno takes good care of me.
0: You know something? He should.
1: You say nice things, Steve.
0: Sometimes it comes easy.
1: I'm afraid it won't do you any good to look out the window, Steve. You won't see Bruno.
0: Oh?
1: He lives in that other wing, across the courtyard.
0: Hmm. Look, what kind of a guy is he, anyway?
1: A short little man. Very quiet.
0: A short man.
1: A fascinating man to work for.
0: I can imagine.
1: Steve, I talked to him last evening about you. He doesn't believe you.
0: What do you mean?
1: Well, he doesn't believe it's just an interview you want.
0: Oh? What else would I be after?
1: He's not sure yet. But, supposing you were after a story. Bruno's interested in knowing just how much you would be willing to pay for it.
0: We're, talking about the story, of course.
1: Of course.
0: Well, that's sort of a tough question to answer, offhand.
1: You see, there are others anxious to, shall we say, write a story about Bruno. They are willing to pay a great deal.
0: Yeah, I'll bet they are.
1: And, well, Bruno knows a lot more about you than you think, Steve. He knows you cannot pay as much for it as others can.
0: I see. Well, if Bruner knows so much about me, maybe he also knows that the story we're talking about used to belong to the people I work for.
1: Yes, he knows that. But I'm afraid it does not make any difference to him. He says he cannot do business with you.
0: Well, that's that, I guess.
1: I'm sorry, Steve.
0: So am I. Anyway, it was very nice of you to go to the trouble.
1: I was glad to.
0: I don't quite get why you've been so nice to me.
1: Well, I guess I...
0: You what?
1: Well, I stay here in Bruno's villa most of the time. I don't see many people. And I've never seen anyone like... I mean, you were... Oh, I don't know what I mean.
0: Maybe this is what you mean, Karen.
1: Steve. You must leave, Steve.
0: Okay. But I'll be back.
1: No, Steve, they would not let you in. There's a high wall and guards.
0: Look, I said I'd see you later, and I will. With you here, I could grow wings.

0: No, Mark Thraber's not here.
1: Where is he?
0: I do not know. Oh, he should have been here by now to open up the carnival.
1: Yeah. Where does he live?
0: At 25 Brolichstrasse.
1: What? Max Thraber lives at 25 Brolichstrasse?
0: Yeah. You know where it is?
1: Yeah. I've got lumps to prove it. Thanks. Mitchell, here we go again. 25 Brolichstrasse. Hey, how's the fight inside?
2: Mitchell, help me. Get these men off me.
3: Mitchell.
1: It's the eager cab driver.
3: Carl, let's get out of here.
2: Yeah, yeah.
1: Too late, Hans.
3: I'll take care of this one, Mitchell.
1: Hey, you sure did take care of him, Raver. For a little guy, you sure swing a mean limb.
2: It's good you arrived when you did, Mitchell. 5 minutes more would have been too late.
1: You know, maybe I was wrong about you, Max.
2: Wrong? What do you mean, Mitchell?
1: I had you pegged as the boy who arranged that hit on the head for me here last night.
2: Oh, I told you to come here and wait for me. When I got here, you disappeared.
1: I got taken for a ride. Maybe by these two guys on the floor here, Hansen and what's the other one's name?
2: Hansen called him Carl, I think.
1: Why'd they jump you just now?
2: They know that we're working together. That we're after File 307. They are also after it.
1: Look, I'm going to need your help. Have you ever seen Brunner?
2: No. But I've been watching his villa carefully the last few days. I think I know a way we can get into the grounds.
1: Good.
2: At one place in the rear of the villa, there's a tree which overhangs the walls. It looks like a difficult climb, but perhaps we can make it.
1: Okay. We'll tie these two apes up and leave them here for the present. And after dark, you and I will pay a little call on our friend Brunner.
4: Here, Max. Take my hand. I'll put you up to this next branch.
2: Now, Steve. Thank you.
4: We're almost to the top.
1: There. Now, I'll drop down inside of the wall first. Then you follow, okay?
2: Go ahead.
1: Okay. All right. Come ahead, Max.
2: You okay? Yeah. Look, Mitchell. There are lights in that wing of the building across the courtyard.
1: Yeah, that's where Karen said Brunner lives. We'll work our way over there and try to get in.
2: Steve, listen.
1: Oh, great. The Hound of the Baskervilles.
2: Look, Steve. A giant black dog coming for us.
1: Yeah, I see him. Well, that just about cooks us. No, wait. Get lost, Raver.
2: Huh? Lost?
1: Get into the brushes there. Watch where they take me and try to get to me later. Now get moving.
2: All right, Steve.
1: Hey, get away from me, you big lug. Hey, will somebody get the black monster off of me?
5: Get in, please. Over against the wall.
1: Hurry up. This dog got me on his manual.
5: So, it is the nosy reporter.
1: Get this timber wolf off me.
5: Stop and get the dog. Rich, take this man to the room in the cellar and tie him up at once.

0: was there?
1: Dave?
0: Karen.
1: They told me you'd been captured in the grounds. How long have you been lying here in the cellar?
0: I don't know. Half an hour, I guess.
1: You should not have tried to come back, Steve.
0: You're sorry I did, Karen?
1: Oh, Dave. I'm afraid for you.
0: Look, just get me untied.
1: I cannot do that, Steve.
0: What? Now, look, Angel, fun is fun.
1: Bruno would kill me if I did a thing like that.
0: Look, you let me worry about Bruno.
1: I cannot untie you now. I must get back right away or they will become suspicious. But, well, perhaps I can come back later.
0: Come here. Okay. But make it sooner instead of later.
1: I'll try, Steve.
0: This is a great spot you got yourself in, Mitchell.
2: Steve?
0: Max, how long have you been in the next room?
2: For several minutes. Here, I'll untie you.
0: Good.
2: I would have come in sooner, but from what I could hear, you were not very anxious to be rescued.
0: No. Look, you know your way around this villa pretty well, don't you, Max?
2: What do you mean?
0: Finding these rooms in the cellar without much trouble.
2: I told you, I've been watching this villa the last few days.
0: You're pretty short, too, aren't you?
2: I do not understand.
0: Karen told me Bruner was short.
2: Don't let your imagination run away with you.
0: I'm trying not to. How did you get in here so easily, anyway?
2: I diverted their attention by setting a fire in the yard.
0: A fire in the... Hey, you believe in doing things up brown, don't you?
2: Yeah. Last little nods. Come on, Steve.
3: Yeah.
2: Out of the side door into the hall.
0: Hey, no guards?
2: No, they're probably all fighting the fire out in the yard. Come, up these stairs. We'll try to get over the back wall while their attention is diverted.
0: Over the wall? Look, I came to this villa after file 307, and I'm not leaving until I get it.
2: Steve, that's impossible. We would be lucky to escape with our lives to continue the search for the document. That would mean certain death for both of us.
0: Well, you get discouraged too easy. Is this the door to the yard?
2: Yeah.
0: All clear. Come on. Hey, that really is a fire you started.
2: Come, Mitchell. It's spreading toward the front gate. It's our chance to get over the back wall.
0: Hey, wait a minute, Max. We're not leaving yet.
2: What?
0: Look, that building over there. It's Brunner's wing of the villa.
2: Steve, are you crazy? We cannot get in there.
0: Why not? The door's open. This is our big chance, Reba.
2: But Steve, I tell you...
0: Look, I came all the way across the Atlantic to find that piece of paper. Come on.
2: I don't think so. They're all fighting the flames.
0: Okay, let's get inside. Close the door.
2: Yeah. Bruno must be out at the fire too, Steve.
0: Yeah. Brother. I thought Karen's apartment was something. This one looks like the Waldorf Astoria. Well, come on, let's go through some of these drawers.
2: But Steve, if the document's in here, it's probably in a safe.
0: You can't tell. Bruno might figure a safe would be the obvious place. Hey, what have you found?
2: Silk stockings and negligee, Steve.
0: Yeah, me too. I don't get it. Wait a minute. Boy, I'm really slipping, Max. Sure took me a long time to catch on.
2: Steve, look. This leather case.
0: Give it to me.
2: Someone's coming.
0: What? Here, put the case back in that drawer. Hurry.
2: Yeah.
1: Well, Steve.
0: Karen Bruner. Complete with gun.
4: Karen Bruner.
1: I see you've discovered my little secret.
0: I should have figured it. You're not Brunner's secretary. You're Bruner.
1: You're lucky, Steve. Lucky that I feel a certain affection for you. Otherwise, your discovery would have cost you your life. Steve, stay away from that drawer. Another step and I'll shoot.
0: Okay, Karen. I lose.
1: That's better.
0: You were...
1: Yes. You're getting very warm, Steve. So close to the right drawer, and yet so far.
0: Yeah. Well, what happens now, Karen?
1: I told you. You were lucky. I'm going to let you go, but you'd better go now.
0: Okay. Well, it was nice while it lasted, baby.
1: Yes. It was. And it would be something to remember when you're back in America. That even though Karen Bruner was a little too clever for you, she almost fell in love with you. Goodbye, Steve.

0: night, Commissioner.
1: Ruth said you wanted to see me as soon as I got back.
2: I certainly do, Steve. I got the cable you sent from Zurich before you left. So Karen, the beautiful secretary, turned out to be Bruner.
1: She sure did.
2: Steve, you let me down badly. Huh? Letting a woman razzle-dazzle you like that.
1: But I finally figured out she was Bruner, Commissioner.
2: Yes, but too late.
1: Not quite. I didn't mention it in my cable, but... Here.
2: What's that?
1: File 307.
2: What?
1: That's what you sent me over there to get, isn't it?
2: Why, yes, but I don't understand.
1: You see, I'd found the papers and stuck them in my shirt before she walked in. And when I made a pass at the drawer where they'd been, she figured they were still there.
2: I give up, Steve, of all things.
1: Yeah. Karen was a razzle-dazzle artist, but she forgot that two could play that kind of football. I guess she'd never run into the hidden ball play before. Yeah. So long, Commissioner.

0: You have just heard the seventh in an exciting new adventure series, Dangerous Assignment, starring Brian Donlevy as Steve Mitchell. Dangerous Assignment is written by Bob Reif and directed by Bill Karn, with music by Bruce Ashley. This program came to you from Hollywood. 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
1: In case you don't, it's Contadina tomato paste.

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0: Gunsmoke, starring William Conrad. The transcribed story of the violence that moved west with young America. And the story of a man who moved with it.
1: I'm that man. Matt Dillon, United States Marshal. The first man they look for and the last they want to meet. It's a chancy job, and it makes a man watchful and a little lonely.

0: Chester, will you take this stuff down to the depot and see that it gets in the mail for me, huh?
1: Yes, sir. Now, what's he doing?
0: Huh? What's who doing?
1: Old man McCready's boy, Mr. Dillon. What's he doing, anyway?
0: Well, you're the one who's looking out the window, Chester.
1: Well, he ain't up to no good. Look at him.
0: Well, I guess I'd better, or I'll never find out.
1: Oh, he's jumping on his horse. There he goes.
0: Well, what was he doing, Chester?
1: Fooling around that wagon team there. He was messing with the traces for some reason.
0: Oh? Well, let's go have a look.
1: Now, that Billy McCready always was a wild one.
0: He's young, Chester, and he's only got his old man to bring him up.
1: Sure, he'll probably grow up to be just as mean as old man is.
0: Well, I hope not. Wonder whose wagon this is, anyway.
1: I don't know, Mr. Dillon. Ain't much wagon, though, is it? Must belong to some starving sodbuster.
0: Chester.
1: Hmm?
0: Come here. Look, that's what Billy was doing.
1: Well, he's got them traces half cut, Mr. Dillon.
0: Yeah. They'll still hold for quite a few miles, though. Enough to leave whoever's driving this wagon a long way out on the prairie.
1: Well, now, why would Billy do a thing
2: here.
1: Like that?
2: What are you fellas doing with that harness?
0: Oh, is this your wagon, mister?
2: It's our wagon. Me and my wife's here.
3: What are you men doing with it?
0: Well, your traces have been cut, man.
2: Cut? What do you mean?
0: Come here, take a look.
2: Well, who done that?
0: Billy McCready.
3: I told you, Jim. I told you something was going to happen.
0: What's Billy McCready got against you people?
3: Don't you tell him nothing, Jim. Ain't none of their business.
0: Look, I'm a U.S. Marshal, ma'am. Maybe I can help you.
2: You Marshal Dillon?
0: That's right.
3: Tell him our name, Jim.
2: It's Gabriel. I've got a quarter section near Sky Mound.
0: Oh? Well, that's on the way to McCready's ranch, isn't it?
2: Marshal, McCready can have all the land he wants, except mine. I filed on that land 8 months ago, and I've been living on it like the law says, and I've been proving it up. It's mine. And he ain't gonna get it.
0: Well, hasn't McCready got enough land for his cattle out there without needing yours?
2: It ain't the land so much as the water, Marshal. I've opened me a spring and I've dug a well. It's the water he wants.
3: They're trying to hound us off there, Marshal.
2: Yeah, like Billy cutting our traces. They figured we'd lose the team on the way home, I guess.
0: Who's they? The old man and Billy?
2: Old man don't come around. It's Billy and one of them riders, Bart. Real ornery-looking fella. They're the ones.
3: But it's McCready tells them what to do. They're going to start plaguing us real bad now.
2: And I'll fight them. Me and the boy will stop them.
0: Oh, you got a son?
2: He's down buying grain. We're picking him up on the way out of town.
0: Ah. Well, you better mend those traces first.
2: Yeah.
0: Gabriel, I think Chester and I better ride out with you, huh? Maybe we can find out what Billy had in mind.

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It's got everything.

0: It was dark by the time we got to the Gabriel place. And when we did, we saw lamps burning inside the house. At first, Gabriel thought his wife's sister and her family had arrived from back east. But then we noticed three horses standing outside. Families came west by wagon, not horseback. So I told the boy to take their team around to the shed while Gabriel and his wife walked into the house as though they suspected nothing. They left the door open. Chester and I got down and sneaked up to where we could hear what was happening.
1: I hope they don't get hurt, Mr. Dillon. Gabriel seems like good people.
0: Quiet now, Chester.
2: How did you get back here so soon, Gabriel? Anyway, we got the dog in our wagon.
1: That's old man McCready, Mr. Dillon.
3: Billy, you been lying to me?
4: No, Pa. I've done what you told me. Honest to
3: you. You shut up about what I told you.
5: No matter none, Mr. McCready. Nobody's gonna believe nothing that Gabriel say.
3: Why don't you give up and go back east, wherever you come from, Gabriel? There's too many people out here already.
4: There's more coming, right here, too.
3: What?
4: My wife's sister and her husband. And they're bringing the little girl with them.
3: One more man to fight, huh? All right, Gabriel, I'll tell you something. You must have noticed your harness being cut and fixed it.
1: There he is, mister.
3: Otherwise, you'd be out on the prairie somewhere learning your first lesson. When you did get home, you were going to find this place wrecked. You've been sitting here resting some before we got to work on it.
5: It ain't too late, Mr. McCready.
4: Sure, Paul. Let them watch us wreck it. Might be more interesting that way.
3: Maybe you're right, son. Maybe that'll learn. Okay. Get over there in the
0: You're
3: corner,
0: ready, Chester.
1: Sure I am,
0: Mr.
3: Dillon. Right over there.
0: Evening, McCready. Marcia, move your hand any closer to that gun and I'll shoot it off.
5: I ain't doing nothing.
3: What are you doing out here, Marshal?
0: Same thing I'd be doing if I was in Dodge, McCready, enforcing the law.
3: Well, what are you bothering us for? Can we drop in here for a neighborly visit without everybody making a fuss? You're bad as Gabriel. He's been talking real wild. You ought to hear him.
0: I did hear him, McCready. I heard you, too.
3: Huh? Well, that don't mean nothing. You can't jail a man for talking.
0: You're sure shy at the idea of going to jail, don't you, McCready?
3: When I first come out here, there wasn't no jails.
0: Gabriel tells me that you've stayed out of this business so far. You've let Bart and Billy do the talking for you.
3: What they do, I'll take the blame for.
0: You bet you will. And the first thing that goes wrong out here, any trouble at all, you're the one that's going to jail first, McCready. All right, now you get out of here. All three of you.
3: Come on, boys. Stinks in here anyways.
4: Yeah, you sure made the old man tuck his tail, Marshal.
6: Don't you be so sure, Jim. McCready's as smart as he's mean.
0: I'm afraid you're right, man. He'll think of something. But as soon as you find out what it is, you let me know.

0: Good morning, Matt.
1: Hello, Doc. Well, come on, sit down. Unless you're in a hurry to get to your hospital.
0: My hospital? Oh, Matt, my hospital. Oh, well, if the day comes when I'm in a hurry to get to my hospital, you'll be warden of the Dodge City Penitentiary.
1: Hey, well, that sounds like a nice, warm inside job, Doc.
0: Yeah, and I hope you get it, too, Matt. And when you do, I hope old man McCready there is your first customer.
1: McCready? Oh, I see.
0: He sees you, too. Guess he wants to talk to you.
1: Well, like he says, I can't jail him for talking.
2: Morning, Marshal. Doc?
0: Hello.
1: Well, what can I do for you, McCready?
2: Nothing, Marshal. Can a man stop and say hello?
1: Sure. All right, what's on your mind?
2: All right, then, I'll tell you. I've been thinking about it all week. So I went over to the land office to see if Gabriel's claim is filed proper.
1: Mm-hmm. And is it?
2: Maybe. Maybe not. But I'll find a way, Marshal.
1: Look, McCready, you got plenty of grass out there. You got the whole prairie.
2: Sure, but Gabriel's camping on the only piece that's got good water.
1: Well, go look for some springs yourself. That's what he did.
3: Marshal! Hey, Marshal!
0: That's Gabriel. See, he sure got that horse in the lather.
1: Yeah, you stay right here, McCready.
2: I ain't done nothing to him.
3: Oh, Doc. Doc, it's you I was looking for.
1: What's wrong, Gabriel?
3: It's my boy. He's sick. He's awful sick. You gotta come, Doc.
4: Why, what's the matter with him?
3: I don't know. But my wife's sister, she got here a few days ago from back east, and their little girl was sick the same way, and she died the first night before I could even get started for Dodge.
0: Oh, well, what's it like, Gabriel? How's he showing?
3: Well, he gets awful cramps in his legs, mostly, and he turns kind of blue all over, and he can't talk much.
0: Turns blue? Does his stomach hurt?
3: It's something terrible. He's always yelling for water, but it don't seem to do no good.
0: Uh-huh. And this is the same thing the little girl died of?
3: It's just like it. He ain't going to die too, is he, Doc?
0: I'll do what I can for him, Gabriel.
1: What is it, Doc? Some kind of a poison?
0: I hope I'm wrong, Matt. Those symptoms are pretty plain. Sounds like cholera to me.
1: What? Cholera?
0: Yeah. That little girl and her family must have brought it from back east. Gabriel, you're right back home right now. Tell your wife to burn all the clothes and the blankets and anything the little girl touched. And make everybody keep away from your boy as much as possible, you understand? And whatever you do, don't get anything you feed him out of mixed up with yours. Keep it separate. Cholera is mighty contagious. You could all catch
3: him. I'll tell him. I'll tell him you were coming.
0: I'll hurry.
2: Well, ain't no business of mine. I'm going on out to the ranch. Goodbye, gentlemen.
0: McCready wouldn't care if they all died.
1: No, I guess he wouldn't, Doug. I'll walk you down to your office, huh?
0: Better take me a little time to get ready. It's bad, Mr. Cholera is real bad.

0: worry tonight, Matt.
1: No, it's just that I can't help thinking about the Gabriels, Kitty.
0: Oh, it's a terrible thing. Those poor people.
1: Look, don't say anything about it around here, though, huh? I wouldn't want to get a panic started.
0: Oh, of course I won't, Matt. But do you think there's any danger of it spreading to Doc?
1: Well, Doc says not, as long as the family stays out of town.
0: Yeah, but they might catch it from each other. They'll burn everything Mrs. Gabriel's sister brought with her.
1: Well, that's what Doc said, Kitty.
0: Well, for once I'm right. Because it makes sense, I guess.
1: Yeah. I never been around cholera. Have you?
0: No. No, but I've heard a lot about it. Seems to me in this job I've heard a lot about practically everything there is.
1: And a lot there isn't, too, of it.
0: Oh, I'll say.
2: Hey, Marshal! Marshal!
1: Gabriel, what are you doing here?
2: I'm looking for Doc. Where is he?
1: Doc?
2: Oh, he never showed up, Marshal. And I just can't find him no place.
1: Well, he should have been there this afternoon.
2: Well, that's what I figured. And then come dark, I got worried. My boy's worse, Marshal. I just got to find him. Even if it is the middle of the night.
1: Well, he left here.
2: What could have happened to him, Marshal?
1: Well, I got a pretty good idea. Come on, Gabriel. I'm riding back with you. Your place is right on the way to where I'm headed.
2: Where's that?
1: McCready's.

0: is my house, Marshal, but I don't see Doc Buggy nowhere.
1: Well, he came horseback, Gabriel. I doubt if he's here, though.
0: Yeah, it must be 8, 9 o'clock already.
1: Well, it was after 2 when we left Dodge last night. We made good time, though. Oh, there's your wife.
0: Yeah, shouldn't be awful disappointed. How's your boy, Jenny?
2: Right.
3: Oh, I couldn't find Doc.
1: I have an idea of where he is, Miss Gabriel, and I'm riding on to find him.
4: I know where Doc is, Marshal.
1: You do?
4: I figured it all out after my husband left for Dodge last night. It's easy. There's nothing in the world would keep Doc from coming when someone's sick. That's one thing.
3: What, Jenny?
4: Somebody stopped him from coming.
3: Oh, well, that's what the Marshal figured, but I didn't want to worry you about it.
1: Miss Gabriel, if McCready's holding Doc somewhere, he isn't going to hold him long, I promise you that.
4: Once he's all dead, and he'll keep Doc till we are. Except, I got him beat.
1: Well, what do you mean?
4: I'll tell you in a minute. Look what's coming behind you.
3: Hey, it's McCready and that fella about it. I'm going to get my rifle.
1: No, Gabriel. No, wait. They're not going to start any trouble.
3: Well, they better not.
5: Morning, Gabriel. Miss Gabriel. Marshal.
3: Hello.
5: I'm out to help, Marshal.
1: Yeah, that's right.
5: Well, me and Bard thought we'd ride over and see if there wasn't anything we could do. I mean it. I'm trying to be neighborly.
1: Get back on your horse, McCready, and show me where you got Doc hit out.
5: What? Doc's here, ain't he? What are you talking about?
1: I said get back on your horse. Box your tents one more muscle, and I'm going to take it you're going for your gun.
6: All I'm doing is breathing.
1: All right. Now we're wasting time, McCready.
5: Now wait, Marshal. I don't know nothing about Doc.
4: Listen to me, you men. The Marshal's right. We're wasting time. But I can save some.
5: How?
4: Where's your boy, McCready?
5: He's at the ranch. He don't feel good. Why?
4: He come by here yesterday, late, after my husband started for Dodge. After I got everything figured. Said he'd been away on the prairie a couple of days.
5: He told me he was here. He didn't cause you no trouble.
4: No, he didn't. Not much trouble to bring a man a cup of water.
5: Well, that's all he wanted. I suppose you wouldn't give him any.
4: I gave him some. I went in the house and got it for him.
5: And what are you complaining about? Didn't he thank you pretty enough?
4: My son's in there, McCready. He's been drinking water, too. Lots of it. He and Billy, they used the same cup.
5: Doc said don't let nobody touch what your boy used.
4: My husband told me what Doc said.
5: Billy ain't feeling good. He's got it. He's got cholera off in that cup.
4: I expect he has.
5: Cholera.
4: Now I reckon you'll turn Doc loose.
5: Billy'll die.
4: Sure he'll die. Without Doc.
5: No.
4: It's up to you, McCready.
5: All right. I admit it. We're holding Doc.
1: Where is he, McCready?
5: In a cabin I got 5-6 miles from here. We took him, me and Bart. We put on bandanas and we didn't say nothing so he wouldn't recognize us. He's there, locked in tight.
1: Like I said, McCready, get on your horse.
5: Sure. Sure, but let's hurry.

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0: I expected to find Doc fighting wild when we reached the cabin. But instead, he was pale sober and as calm as I'd ever seen him. And when MacReady demanded that he go take care of Billy first, Doc didn't even answer him. He just mounted his horse and quietly asked me to lead him to the way to Gabriel's. When we got there, MacReady sent Bart off to see how Billy was doing, and then sat down with Chester and me in the dirt outside the cabin and waited. It was along late in the afternoon when Doc finally came out. He walked over to us.
1: How is he, Doc? Any better?
2: He's dead, Chester.
1: Dead?
2: Died about a half an hour ago. I've been telling the family what they've got to do to keep from catching it themselves.
0: You already told Gabriel that back in Dodge, Doc. Haven't they done what you said?
2: No. And I didn't think they would without my coming out here and prodding them. It's hard for people to burn what few clothes and things they have, man.
3: Yeah. Come on, Doc. Now the boy's dead, let's get over to my place. We're wasting time jawing here.
1: MacReady.
4: Hey, look. Ain't that Bart coming?
3: Yeah, that's Bart. Guess he got tired waiting for us. Shouldn't have left Billy alone, no.
0: How are the Gabriels taking it, Doc?
2: Hard to say, Matt. They aren't talking much and they aren't crying at all.
0: That's about what I'd expect. They're pretty lean people.
2: It's a good thing they are.
3: What are you doing here, Bart? Why didn't you stay with Billy? We're about to leave now.
5: Mr. MacReady.
3: Well, what is it, Bart? What are you trying to say?
5: Billy's dead. Died right there in his bed. I couldn't do nothing for him.
3: He's dead.
5: I didn't know what to do for him. He got all blue and real cold. And he choked up and died.
3: Doc should have been there. I should have made him go. It's your fault, Doc.
2: Chester?
1: Yeah, Doc?
2: Go into the house and tell the Gabriels to come out here.
1: All right, Doc.
2: And tell them about Billy MacReady.
3: I don't want to see them Gabriels. I don't ever want to see them. If they'd never come here, my boy'd be alive now. He's too young to die. Billy's too young. It ain't right. It just ain't right.
5: I done all I could, Mr. MacReady. I put blankets on him. I straightened him out when he cramped up. I poured a lot of water into him.
3: It ain't your fault, Bart. You ain't a doctor. How would you know what to do? You didn't kill him.
0: That's enough of that talk, MacReady. Why don't you shut up?
3: Wasn't your son that died, Marshal. It was mine.
0: Here come the Gabriels. Their son died, too. You remember?
3: Yeah, yeah. What do you want, Doc?
2: I want to explain something to you and to Mrs. Gabriel.
3: Now, don't you start preaching, Doc. I ain't in no mood to listen to your talk.
0: You'll listen, MacReady, if I have to ram a stick in your mouth and tie you against that tree over there. All right, go on, Doc.
2: First, I want to ask Mrs. Gabriel something.
6: Chester told me about Billy, Doc. Looks like I killed him.
2: No. You only wanted him to get sick so as MacReady would have to turn me loose. You thought he'd do that right away so I could save your boy and Billy, too.
6: Could have saved Billy. He hadn't come here first.
2: No, that's where you're all wrong.
6: What do you mean?
2: Medicine's still a pretty crude science, Mrs. Gabriel. Someday, maybe they'll know, but right now I've got no more idea how to treat cholera than I do insanity. There's absolutely nothing I know to do for it.
6: Is that true, Doc?
2: It's true.
6: And I did kill Billy. Killed him with my own hand.
2: No, Mrs. Gabriel. If you'd known I couldn't help him, you'd never let him touch that cup.
6: No. No, of course I wouldn't. Oh, I never would have.
2: It's MacReady that's the murderer. He hoped keeping me away from here would see you all dead. That's what he wanted. But all MacReady's going to get for his murdering ways is the death of his own son. So you think about it, MacReady, the rest of your life. And remember what it says in the Bible? The Lord does have his way of vengeance. After all, doesn't he?
7: All right. Come on, everybody. Let's get to work. See if we can do to keep anybody else from catching us.

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0: Gunsmoke, transcribed under the direction of Norman McDonald, stars William Conrad as Matt Dillon, U.S. Marshal. 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Featured in the cast were Ralph Moody, Virginia Christine, Nick Perrin, Clayton Post, and Sam Edwards. Harvey Bear is Chester, Howard McNair is Doc, and Georgia Ellis is Kitty. Join us again next week as Matt Dillon, U.S. Marshal, fights to bring law and order out of the wild violence of the West in Gunsmoke.
1: Hi, everyone. This is Perry Como. I'd like to remind you that we're on for Chesterfield with all the top tunes every Monday, Wednesday, and Friday nights. This coming week, we'll be doing our new RCA Victor release, Home for the Holidays, a song that we all feel really expresses the spirit of the season. We hope that you'll join us. And don't forget those Chesterfields. Pick up a carton for the weekend. You'll enjoy them.
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0: 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We present for your enjoyment Chang Du, the Magician. 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You say, I love White King granulated soap.
1: Watch out. Watch out. Watch out for
2: cigarette hangover.
1: That stale, musty, smoked out taste in your mouth.
2: Cigarette hangover.
1: That tight, dry, uncomfortable feeling in your throat.
2: Cigarette hangover.
1: That's what takes the joy out of smoking. And when that happens to you, it's time to switch to Philip Morris. Remember,
2: over 2 million more smokers have switched to Philip Morris.
1: Yes, if you're tired of cigarette hangover, join the millions who have discovered in Philip Morris a milder smoke, a cleaner, fresher smoke than they've ever known before.
2: Over 2 million more smokers have switched to Philip Morris.
1: Remember, Philip Morris is the one, the only cigarette proved definitely less irritating, proved definitely milder than any other leading brand. No other cigarette can make that statement.
2: Remember, top-ranking doctors, eminent nose and throat specialists, actually suggest Philip Morris in cases of irritation due to smoking.
1: Above all, remember this. You'll be glad tomorrow you smoke Philip Morris today.
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fiery horseless speed of light, a cloud of dust, a hearty high-o, Silver, the Lone Ranger.

With his great horse, Silver, and his faithful Indian companion, Tonto, the masked rider of the plains fought crime and criminals throughout the western United States. No man did more to bring law and order to the frontier, and Hi-Yo Silver came to be the battle cry of justice. Now return with us to those thrilling days when the West was young and adventure lay at the end of every trail. The Lone Ranger rides again!

0: Buffalo Point, the county seat of Buffalo County, was the center of a stirring election campaign. Pete Sampson, ex-rancher, was determined to win the office of sheriff from its present occupant, Charlie Wilson. As our first act opens, we see Pete in the cafe with a small group of his backers. Among them is the elderly and frank-spoken Gideon Wells, the local doctor. We hear him say,
1: Pete, if you don't beat out Charlie Wilson and show his boss, Dave Dolan, that we ain't letting him run this town anymore, things are going to be even worse than they were before.
2: Well, I'm trying my best, Gideon.
1: You ought to. It was Ace that took your spread away from him.
3: But I don't know if you stand much chance, Pete.
2: Yeah?
3: I tell you, Pete, it's like this. Me and Gideon here and the rest of us are all for you. But Ace has got a whole bunkhouse full of gunmen. He's got folks in this county so blame scared they'll vote just about the way he tells them to.
2: That's why I'm fighting him.
3: If you was only sheriff...
1: That's just it. If Pete was sheriff, there's enough on Ace and Charlie both to send him to jail for a long time.
3: Uh-huh.
1: As long as Charlie's the law in Buffalo County and takes his orders from Ace, there ain't nothing can be done.
2: Ace just took over Willie Goodman's spread, too.
1: Uh-huh, like he took over yours and half a dozen others. First he runs off most of the cattle. Then he shows up with his hired gun hands and offers to buy for almost nothing.
3: And when anyone tells Charlie their cows is being stole, he gets together a posse, rides around a little, then comes back and says the critters was took across the border, and there ain't nothing he can do about it.
1: Knowing all the time that it's Ace is doing the rustling.
2: That's got to be changed, Gideon.
1: I ain't nothing but a sawbones. But by the eternal, it's enough to make me start packing a shooting iron for a little target practice on them skunks. It ain't to be put up with.
2: Maybe this time folks will have the nerve to vote the way they want to. They're like Ace tells them to.
1: We're with you anyway, ain't we, fellas?
4: Yes, we are,
1: Doc. Then let's have a drink on it. Hey, barkeep.
5: Yeah?
1: I'm setting up the drinks for the house.
4: Yeah.
1: And we're all going to drink to Pete here for our next sheriff.
4: Yeah.
6: Oh, you fellas are drinking a Pete, are you?
3: It's Ace.
7: Charlie's with him.
1: And so's half his rotten gun.
6: I'm suggesting a different toast. I'm asking you to drink to Charlie here. Best sheriff this county ever had.
1: He ain't drinking to no crook, Ace. Even if he does wear a badge.
7: You called me a crook?
1: I said it plain, didn't I?
7: Why?
2: Careful, Charlie. Your badge don't give you no right to pull your gun on a fella that don't carry arms.
7: I'll teach that old fool.
1: Go ahead and shoot, Sheriff. That'll be about your style.
6: Take it easy, Charlie.
7: Now, look here, Ace.
6: Maybe these fellows will drink to you like I ask them to. In that case, there wouldn't be no harm done.
7: No.
6: Well, what do you say, fellas?
2: Ace, you and your crooked buds can't bluff us all the time.
6: I ain't bluffing nobody, Pete. I'm just asking them real polite.
2: Sure. Figuring they'd be scared to go again you.
6: Drink up, boys. The Charlie Wilson.
8: Well, I don't know.
2: I'd rather not.
6: Maybe you need a little convincing, huh? Give him a campaign argument, fellas.
9: Yeah.
10: Don't cut up my face.
11: Maybe this will learn you some manners the next time my boss told you to do something.
10: Oh, you broke my mirror.
11: Here's another.
12: Why, you just missed my boot.
7: You dirty sidewinder.
6: Well, that ain't no way to talk at all, Pete. It ain't my fault if you can't put up as good a campaign talk.
1: You've been running this county with guns ever since you come here, Ace.
6: Sure. And I've done right well. All right, fellas. You change your minds any about drinking to Charlie?
2: Sure, I'll drink to him.
6: I'd be right glad.
7: Shoot for your gun, Pete, and I'll jail you for drawing against the law.
1: Come on, Pete. There ain't no use trying to stand up to a crooked sheriff that takes his orders from a still bigger crook. We'll get our horses and ride out to your place.
2: Might as well, I reckon, Doc.
6: Maybe if you're savvy what's good for you. You keep right on riding and never come back.
2: You ain't running me out of town, Ace.
6: Well, stick around then if you have a mind, eh? But when election day comes next week, the only vote you'll be getting will be your own. Step up the bar, fellas. Another drink to Charlie here. And don't forget, them that aims to stay healthy had better vote right.

0: When Pete Sampson and the old doctor left the cafe, they mounted and rode toward Pete's small place just outside town. We hear them as they discuss the situation on the way.
1: Doc, sometimes I...
2: Maybe you are, Pete. Sometimes a fellow's got to do what he knows to be right, even if he ain't going to profit by it.
1: What happened just now has happened a dozen times before.
2: Uh-huh.
1: The honest folks are for me, but when Ace and his gunslingers come around, they backwater.
2: It's hard to blame them.
1: Of course it is. They know the sheriff ain't going to do nothing for them.
2: Well, if you don't win out, Pete, I'm packing up and leaving town.
1: Yeah?
2: I don't want to, but I won't have much choice.
1: Where you been thinking of going?
2: Over to Harmony, most likely.
1: Harmony?
2: Well, there's plenty of business for Sawbones over there. They got a sanitarium and all. Folks come from quite a distance to be doctored there.
1: I'd sure hate to see you go.
2: And if you do lose out, Pete, you'd better hightail it out of here, too. No telling what Ace will do to you for running against Charlie.
1: He'd do plenty right now if it weren't for the way to look just before election.
2: But maybe...
1: Hey, look at the paint horse over there.
2: Leaping lizards. Ain't he traveling, though?
1: Ain't that fellow waving at us?
2: By golly, seems like he is.
1: We'll rein up and see what he wants. Oh, there.
2: Oh, there. Oh, boy. Oh.
1: Well, I'll be...
2: Looks like an Indian.
3: You wait!
1: What you want, Redskin?
2: He's riding like he's got something on his mind, all right.
3: Oh, okay, boss. Oh, okay. You color, name, Pete?
1: I'm Pete Sampson, if that's what you mean.
4: That, right.
2: What you want with Pete, Redskin?
4: You him friend?
1: Friend? I ain't got no better. The doc and me have been friends for quite a spell.
4: Then me talk.
1: Yeah?
4: You want beat sheriff?
2: You mean in the election, Redskin?
4: That right.
1: That's what I aim to do. Right now, things don't look so good.
4: You know Ace Funner got brother?
1: Sure, Ace has got a brother. He ain't around these parts.
2: I never heard Ace had any kin.
1: Well, it ain't generally known. He don't use the name of Dolan, and he's got quite a reputation for being an outlaw. I've heard Ace thinks a heap of the kid. He'd like to have him stay in his outfit, but he can't get the kid to quit rambling.
2: Well, if Ace has got a brother, don't surprise me none to hear he's a crook, too.
1: But what's that got to do with us, Injun?
4: White friend got plan.
1: Huh?
4: You come with Tonto. Me show you white friend.
2: You want us to go with you and meet this friend of yours?
4: Not right.
1: But what's the idea?
4: Him tell you how you beat sheriff.
1: Well, if this friend of yours savvies how I can win the election, it's more than I can do.
2: Just what's your game?
4: It's not game. Tonto not trick you.
1: What do you think, Doc?
2: It's up to you, Pete. But I'd say we couldn't be no worse off doing what the Redskin asks.
1: That's my notion.
4: You come?
1: Lead the way, Redskin. If your pod's got a scheme to beat them crooks, I aim to hear it.
4: Not good.
1: And if this is just some slick scheme that Ace has put you up to, why, then we'll show them that we ain't to be scared.
4: You follow Tonto. Come up.
1: Get up.
2: Get up. Get up. Get up.

0: Tonto, the faithful Indian companion of the Lone Ranger, led Pete and Gideon Wells to the hidden camp he shared with the masked men. There, with growing enthusiasm, they listened to the Lone Ranger's plan. Our next scene opens 2 days later in the cafe. Ace Dolan, Sheriff Charlie Wilson, and several of their friends are seated at a large table. Ace is speaking.
1: Boys, Charlie Hughes got the election just about as good as won. We got the folks in this county so blame buffaloed, they ain't even breathing less than we tell them they can.
2: Just one thing, Ace.
1: Yeah?
2: We're all right as long as nothing happens to you. The folks in the county hate us like poison, but it's you they're scared of. Without you, we'd be skinned alive.
1: What do you figure is going to happen to me?
2: I ain't saying anything, Will. But if it did...
3: Charlie's right, Ace. It's your brains and the wages you're paying for our guns that's keeping us on top. But if somebody should plug you, they'd hang us so fast we wouldn't know what happened to us.
1: Say, what's got into you fellas?
3: Nothing, boss. We're just saying you ought to play it safe.
1: What do you figure I'm hiring so many guns for?
2: Well, I...
1: To make sure nothing like you say happens. And if you're on your toes, it won't.
3: We'll watch out for you, Ace.
1: And forget this kind of talk. What we want to think about is
2: Ace,
1: how...
2: there's the sawbones coming this way.
1: What's that old fool looking for? More trouble?
2: Not if he's savvy. What's good for him?
4: Ace, I'd like to have a word with you.
1: Yeah? Well, speak up.
4: Well, you better step over in the corner with me, Ace. I don't figure you'd want these fellas to hear.
3: And why shouldn't we hear it?
4: Why, that's up to Ace. But I reckon he'd just as soon you didn't.
1: Uh-huh.
4: It'll only take a second.
1: Well, make it fast.
2: But look here, Ace.
1: Come on, Doc. You fellas stay here.
5: All right, Ace.
1: If it's something I think you ought to know, I'll tell you myself.
2: Just as you say, but we'll keep an eye on the sawbones.
1: Well, Doc, what in blazes is it?
4: Just a mite more this way, Ace. They can still hear us.
1: Go ahead. Now, don't forget they ain't so far off. They can't drill you if you try any tricks.
4: This'll do.
1: Well?
4: It's about your brother.
1: What's that?
4: I didn't mean to go again you the other day, Ace. I reckon I sort of spoke out of turn. So now I'd like to be the first one to warn you.
1: To warn me?
4: Your brother's over to Harmony.
1: Ain't that the town where the sanitarium is?
4: That's the one.
1: Well, what if he is?
4: He got shot up bad. So he went there to be doctored. And he don't know there's a U.S. Marshal on his way there to jail him.
1: Is that straight?
4: I wouldn't have no reason to send you there for nothing, would I?
1: How soon will they arrest the kid?
4: If you hurry, you can beat the Marshal. He just set off Mabellini.
1: They can't jail my brother.
4: I figured maybe you wouldn't want the others to know about this. You see, if the marshal should get there before you, the kid might talk enough to send the marshal over this way.
1: Mm-hmm.
4: And you wouldn't want your bunch to think there might be trouble.
1: I don't have to tell them nothing.
4: You're going?
1: Right now. I'll take a couple of the boys with me in case you're up to some stunt.
4: I ain't, Ace.
1: I reckon you'd have better sense than that. Because you'd sure pay for it when I get back.
4: I know.
1: Steve, yeah, well. Dugan, come along with me.
2: Where are you taking them, Ace?
1: I got a little trip to make. Charlie, you and Rick run things like back here.
6: What's it all about?
1: I'll tell you later. Come on, you fellas.
2: You ought to leave right this, Ace.
1: You do like I tell you.
4: You'll have to ride like I'll get out, Ace.
1: Just what I aim to do.
4: And you won't forget it was me that warned you, will you?
1: I don't forget my friends any more than I forget my enemies. Get mounted, fellas.
4: I'm wishing you all the luck you've got coming, Ace.
1: Uh-huh. Get up there. Come on. Get up. Get up there.
7: The curtain falls on the first act of our thrilling Lone Ranger drama. Before the next exciting scenes, please permit us to pause for just a few moments.

0: Now to continue our story. After Gideon Wells had told Ace Dolan that his younger brother was in danger of being arrested, and the crooked rancher had left town with two members of his gang, the elderly doctor re-entered the cafe.
1: Hey, Doc. What did Ace rush out of here in such a hurry for?
2: I don't reckon I'd better say. He most likely wouldn't want me to.
1: Doc!
2: You calling me?
1: Come over here.
2: All right, Sheriff.
3: Now, what happened to him?
4: I don't know.
5: Take a chair, Doc.
2: Uh-huh.
5: We aim to ask you some questions.
2: Yeah?
5: What did you say to Ace just now?
2: I'm right sorry, but a doctor ain't supposed to tell his patient's secrets.
1: What's that you say?
5: Patient?
2: Reckon I'll be running along to my office. I got some work to do.
1: You sit right where you are.
2: But I...
1: You're going to explain that remark.
2: But if Ace was to find out you knew he ain't likely to live...
6: Jumping Jehoshaphat. I said too much already.
5: You ain't said half enough.
6: But really, I...
5: You're planning to live long?
6: Yeah, but what do you...
5: If you are, talk. If you ain't, just go on dodging the questions we're asking. You'll be suffering from lead poisoning pronto.
1: And we ain't bluffing, Doc.
2: But if Ace should live to come back from the sanitarium over to Harmony, he'd kill me for talking.
5: The sanitarium?
1: He went to Harmony?
2: It was just because I told him what the doctors over there wrote me.
5: What did they write?
2: I can't tell you.
5: Take a look at that gun and make up your mind to spill it.
2: I'll talk.
1: That's better.
2: You see, Ace has been worried about some spells he's been having.
1: Get on with it.
2: He's come to me, secret-like. Because he didn't want you fellas to savvy there might be something wrong with him.
5: Yeah?
2: I looked him over. But I didn't want to say for sure what the matter was till I wrote to the doctors at the sanitarium, asking about them.
5: And what did they say?
2: They said it was even worse than I figured it was. He might drop over dead almost any time.
1: No.
2: I wouldn't have no reason to lie to you, would I?
5: Well, what's ailing, Ace?
2: It's his heart.
5: Yeah?
2: He's got, Thermotopoulos of the ladder cardiac operant.
5: He's got all that?
2: Well, he's got that for sure. But there's a couple other things that might be wrong with him, too.
5: Sheriff, that doc ain't lying. You savvy what that means?
1: You're blamed right I do.
2: Now, don't forget, I didn't want to tell you about this.
5: If Ace has really gone to Harmony...
1: If he has, somebody will be riding in to pass him on the way. It's a two-day ride over there.
5: We'll wait to find out. And if it's so, we'd better start figuring what to do.
1: And I'm telling you, we'd better figure fast.

0: Gideon Wells' story was told and retold until it had reached the ears of every voter in the county. Each time it was repeated, Ace Dolan's condition grew worse.
1: Hey, Bart!
2: What's the excitement?
1: You heard about Ace Dolan?
2: Huh?
1: Some fellas seen him riding over to the sanitarium at Harmony.
2: What for?
1: There's something mighty wrong with him. They tell he ain't likely to live.
2: You don't say so.
1: And if he don't, he won't be able to do nothing to us if we vote for Pete for sheriff.
2: Well, I'll be doggone.
1: I gotta tell the folks at home about it. Get

0: I just learned for a fact that Ace is dying.
1: Dying?
0: The doctors over to Harmony don't give him a chance.
1: You sure of that?
0: There ain't no doubt at all. I'm voting Charlie Wilson out of office and Pete Sampson in.
1: My golly, that's wrong.

0: Wait till I tell the sheriff about that.
1: That means his bunch will be busted up.
2: And the election is just tomorrow.
0: We can vote them crooks out.
2: And we'll vote them out for good.

0: Ace Dolan's men became panic-stricken as the rumor of his death reached Buffalo Point. In his office, Sheriff Charlie Wilson, openly worried, tried to reason out the course he should follow.
1: I don't know what's going to happen with Ace gone. Blast it, what did I have to tie myself up with him for? I wish I'd never...
2: Charlie!
1: Now what do you want?
2: Just here from the cafe. They got word Ace is dead. Everybody's talking about it.
1: Don't you figure I got ears?
2: You heard the same?
1: I most likely heard it before you did.
2: Well, what are you going to do?
1: I don't know.
2: You got to do something. They'll...
1: For God's sake, no.
3: Ace is dead.
1: If one more fella tells me that, I'll blow his fool head off.
3: But I'm telling...
1: But nothing. Of course he's dead. But what we got to think about is the election.
2: We can't win it now.
3: There ain't a chance.
1: But if you fellas stick with me...
3: Then why should we? It was Ace paid us our salaries. With him gone, we're drifting, and we're drifting right smart.
1: You can't do this to me.
2: You might win out again, Charlie, but it ain't worth betting our necks on it.
1: You yellow coyotes?
3: We're just using our heads.
2: Instead of losing them.
1: But wait.
3: We ain't waiting. The election's tomorrow. That just gives us a 24-hour start.
2: And 24 hours ain't none too many.
1: Blast them. Blast them all. The dirty skunks. They're all writing out and leaving me to face the music.

0: Leaving the sheriff to worry over his own affairs, Ace Dolan's henchmen hurried to the ranch house, packed their few belongings, mounted their horses, and started for the open country. They rode all through the night and stopped in the morning only long enough to refresh their tired horses. Then they started out again. They had ridden only a short way when...
1: Hey, look up ahead.
2: Huh? Is that Ace?
1: It looks like him, sure enough.
3: Well, that'll be...
1: Whoa.
3: That ain't Ace, it's his ghost.
1: Gosh, don't say that.
4: Hi there. Hi, fellas.
3: What are you fellas doing here?
1: Boss, we heard you was dead.
3: What's that?
1: Sure we did. It's all over town.
3: And that was it.
1: Huh?
3: And that's why they got me out of town. It was just to pull some trick like this. I went to Harmony to help my brother. He wasn't there at all. It was just a trick, I tell you.
1: It must have been. Boss, what are you going to do?
3: I'll do a plenty. Come on. I'll show them fellas that Ace Dolan ain't to be fooled with.
1: Get up there. Get up. Come on.

0: Excitement ran high during the casting of the ballots. The greater part of the voting was done in the county seat, and everyone knew that whichever candidate carried Buffalo Point would also carry the county. When the election was over, everyone crowded into the cafe to hear the final returns.
1: I bet Pete won.
2: Most likely you are 10 votes for Charlie in the whole county.
1: Them gunslingers they hired lit out last night, and a blame good thing.
3: They ought to have them votes counted by now.
1: I'll bet the sheriff hated to have to stay in town till it was over.
3: And it's Charlie that's got to announce the result.
1: Look outside. The sheriff's coming now.
3: Yeah, Pete's with him.
1: Charlie ain't looking so happy.
2: Here they are. What's the vote? Who's sheriff?
4: Hey, Pete, did you win?
2: Come on, tell us what the count was.
5: Keep quiet, will you? All the votes are in and counted.
6: Are you still sheriff, Charlie?
5: I got 150 votes and Pete got 463.
7: Quiet! Quiet, fellas.
5: So I'm turning over my badge to Pete.
7: And the first thing I'm doing as new sheriff is to put you in jail, Charlie.
5: You can't do that.
7: You've got it coming. You stuck up for that bunch of killers and thieves. You bullied everyone in town to try to get justice.
5: It ain't so.
7: You're lucky you're just getting jailed instead of hung.
1: Jailing's too good for you.
5: It ain't fair. You should.
8: What's going on here? Where's that blasted sawbones?
9: He stole it.
6: But he's dead.
8: Who said I was dead?
10: You went to the sanitarium.
8: Is everybody local?
7: I ain't so local that I ain't arresting you too, Ace.
8: Arresting me?
7: I'm the law here now.
8: What?
5: The election's over, Ace. I got beat out.
8: You got beat out? What in blazes been happening here?
5: They just told you. Everybody think you can cash in your chips.
8: Well, Abby, who said that?
5: It was the doctors the night you left here.
8: Why, that dirty...
7: You ain't in no position to do anything to him now.
5: But, Ace, if there wasn't something wrong with you, why'd you leave here?
8: Because that blasted old coot told me my brother was going to be jailed in Harmony.
11: It wasn't my idea. It was the masked fellow.
8: The masked
11: fellow? Yep. He figured if we could trick Ace into leaving town like he did, we could spread that story about him ailing bad.
5: Why?
7: Shut up, Charlie.
11: Then when folks got to believing you was dead, Ace, they wasn't scared no more to vote again Charlie.
5: It ain't fair, I tell you. Why should just me and Ace get jailed while all the others get away?
7: They didn't. The masked fella and his engine, pardon me, picked him up last night when they was running off.
8: You weren't the sheriff then?
7: No, but we figured if I lost out, we'd let him go. And if I didn't, we'd have him where we could jail him.
8: You're not going to jail me.
7: Look out for the gun.
8: Look out for him. Blast you. Oh, my.
5: A masked fella shot you.
11: That's the masked man we was talking about.
8: There he goes.
10: Make him wait.
8: We want to thank him.
7: Hold on, fellas. That hombre done a heap for us, but you ain't got no more chance of thanking him than you have about thinking him.
8: And why not?
7: Because he's the Lone Ranger.
8: Oh, the Lone Ranger.

0: The story you have just heard is a copyrighted feature of the Lone Ranger Incorporated.
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3: Now, as gunshots echo across the windswept, snow-covered reaches of the wild Northwest, Quaker Puffed Wheat and Quaker Puffed Rice, the breakfast cereal shot from guns, present the Challenge of the Yukon. It's Yukon King's swiftest and strongest lead dog of the Northwest, blazing trail for Sergeant Preston of the Northwest Mounted Police in his relentless pursuit of lawbreakers.
4: On King, on, you huskies!
3: Gold. Gold discovered in the Yukon. A stampede to the Klondike in the wild race for riches. Back to the days of the gold rush. With Quaker Puffed Wheat and Quaker Puffed Rice, bringing you the adventures of Sergeant Preston and his wonder dog.

0: fruit. There's no beating this eating for tasting swell. What's more, for added health benefits, crisp, tender wheat or rice shot from guns furnishes restored natural grain amounts of vitamin B1, niacin, and iron. Yes, and talk about good. Just try them. You'll love to eat
1: Quaker Puffed Rice
0: and Quaker Puffed Wheat. It was a bitter cold day when Corporal Delaney of the Northwest Mounted Police pushed two prisoners before him into the small jail at Carson Corners. The Mountie had come a long way that day, and his face was blue with cold, and his eyes heavy from lack of sleep. Zeke, the old jailer, poked up the fire in the big stove as the corporal put the prisoners into the empty cell.
2: I'll have this place hotter than the Dutch oven in a few minutes, Corporal, so that you can thaw out. You got some tea on your sled out there. I can heat up some water for you.
3: Thanks, Zeke. Maybe you better make some tea for the prisoners, but I'm going on over to the cafe and have an early supper and turn in. Sleep is the only thing I'm interested in.
2: I don't suppose you've slept much lately, having to guard two prisoners all the way from Moose Creek.
3: I was mighty glad to get here, I'll tell you. My job's finished now, though. I'm going back to my station in the morning. Sergeant Preston will pick those men up and take them to Dawson.
2: Oh.
3: This fire feels good.
2: I sure be glad to see the sergeant. When do you think he'll get here?
3: I don't know exactly, but I imagine he'll get here in 2 or 3 days. In the meantime, keep a sharp watch on those two in the cell. They're tricky.
2: You have a lot of trouble with them?
3: That's why I couldn't get any sleep. They tried to escape twice. They know they're going to hang for murder, so they're quite desperate.
2: Don't you worry. I'll watch them. I'll deliver them to Sergeant Preston when he comes. My wife will be glad to hear that the sergeant's coming to town. She likes him and always has him to supper. I know she'd be glad to have you eat with us tonight, Corporal, if you can wait long enough for her to cook it.
3: Now, that's nice of you, Zeke, but I'm afraid I wouldn't make very good company. I'd probably fall asleep in my plate. I'll be getting along now.
2: Well, I might as well walk over with you. I can help you unharness the team and feed them while Joe gets your supper going. I'll bring the prisoners their supper, too.
3: I imagine they're hungry, all right. And I'd welcome some help from my dog team. Come on.
0: As Corporal Delaney and Zeke left the jail, one of the men in the cell rose from the cot on which he'd been sitting. Mike Horton was big and towered over the French Canadian who stood near the cell door. His big hands covered with red hair, Mike grasped the bars of the door and shook them fiercely.
4: Maybe I can break one of these bars loose, huh?
5: The bar's too strong, even for you.
4: We gotta get out of here if we want to save our necks.
5: Yeah, we freeze or starve with no supplies.
4: I'd rather take a chance on that than have my neck stretched by a rope. Don't worry. If we get out of here, we'll get supplies.
5: How you get out?
4: That old dodo of a jailer ain't very smart. If he comes too close to these bars and I can get my hands on him, I'll bet we go free.
5: You hear what Mounty tell him? He say to watch you.
4: He said the money that's coming for us will be here in about 3 days. That gives us a little time for the old man to get careless. And he's just got to do it once.
5: Well, me, I'm tired. Food and sleep tonight for me, that's all.
4: Yeah, good sleep is what we both need. Some hot food. But when that old geezer gives us our dinner, I'm going to be watching him. I'll find out where he carries his keys and how careless he is. And tomorrow night, we'll know just what to do.
5: You think tomorrow night we try to escape?
4: You're with me, ain't you? You'll try and break with me tomorrow night.
5: I can lose nothing. Starve or freeze or hang. There's no choice.
4: If we get out of here before that other money gets to town, we don't do any of them. We'll get free and get out of the country. I got a plan.
5: Tomorrow we plan. Tonight, sleep.
0: The early winter darkness had fallen as Sergeant Preston drove his dog team into town the following evening. As he neared Zeke's cabin close to the edge of town, his big lead dog, King, slowed his pace. And the sergeant chuckled as the dog halted in front of it.
6: Pull your husky. Easy now. I thought you'd know where to stop. You want to go in and see Zeke and Molly, don't you? You never forget places that have nice, juicy bones waiting for you. Well, come on. I was going to stop here anyway.

0: Hello, Molly.
1: Why, Sergeant Preston and King. Come in.
0: Go on in, boy.
1: We didn't expect you for another day or so. Zeke said you'd probably be here in about 3 days.
0: And Corporal Delaney got here with the prisoners.
1: Oh, yes, they're safe in jail. Zeke's down there now getting the supper for them. Oh, now take off your parka and sit near the stove and get warm.
0: Thanks, Molly.
1: Oh, King, I'm glad to see you.
0: Made better time than I expected. It's a good thing I did. It's starting to snow. We're likely to have a heavy storm before morning.
1: But you stay to have supper with us. We'll eat just as soon as Zeke gets back.
0: You know, I was hoping you'd ask me.
1: Why, you know very well that you and King don't have to be asked, Sergeant. You're welcome here any time you come to town.
0: Zeke have any trouble with the prisoners?
1: No, none at all. He was worried about them because Corporal Delaney said they were desperate men. So Zeke slept at the jail last night. He said they didn't give him any trouble at all. One of them was even kind of pleasant.
0: Huh?
1: He said he heard them talking about life in the jail because it was warm and they were getting hot food.
0: That may be a way of trying to get Zeke off his guard.
1: I never thought of that. But if they're sensible, they'd never try escaping. They'd be taking an awful chance. It's so cold.
0: Most prisoners wouldn't leave a warm jail on a night like this, even if the doors were unlocked. But you must remember, these men are going to hang. They might be willing to risk freezing.
1: Zeke is watching them. He plans to sleep there again tonight, but he's coming home for supper. He takes them their supper from the cafe. It's closer.
0: Zeke can sleep at home tonight. I'll sleep at the jail. Speaking of supper, I better go out and feed my dogs.
1: You going to leave them here tonight?
0: No, I'll leave them in harness and take them with me. There's a place for them behind the jail.
2: Inside the jail, Mike and Louie waited restlessly for Zeke to return from the cafe with their supper. Louie was nervous, and his hands picked at the blanket covering the cot on which he sat.
3: It's cold. It is bad. With no supply, we freeze.
4: We're gone tonight if we get the chance. That Marty may get here sooner than they expect. And don't worry about supplies. When we set fire to the jail, everyone will come running here. We take what we please from the cabins at the edge of town.
3: If everything works as you plan. But maybe no.
4: Well, old Zeke ain't as careful as he was. When he gave us our dinner this noon, I could have grabbed him. But I couldn't risk being seen in daylight. Tonight, they'll be sure we've burned up at the jail. They won't even start looking for us. They'll be sure we're dead along with old Zeke.
3: Quiet. It comes.
5: Well, here's your dinner, boys. Hope it's still warm. I hurried as fast as I could to keep it from freezing solid. It's getting colder, and it looks like a storm's blowing up.
4: Thanks, Zeke. I'm getting hungry. Here, maybe I can help you, huh?
5: Let go of me! Let go!
4: Yeah, be quiet, I'll break your arms. Louie, get his keys. There, hang on his belt.
5: My arms, let go!
3: Pull him closer to the bars.
4: You can reach him now. Get his gun.
3: I got him. Now, here. He's gone.
4: Yeah, get the door open, hurry.
3: All right.
4: Then let him have it with the butt of the gun.
5: No,
4: hurry,
5: no.
4: I can't hold him all night.
5: My arms, they'll get you for this. Yeah. You'll freeze, Louie.
4: Spill the oil out of the lantern. You get matches out of 6 plugs.
3: We just leave him here like this.
6: Sure, he's unconscious. You'll never know what happened to him. I think we all burned up together.
3: Here are matches.
4: Give them to me. Go behind the cabins toward the end of town. By the time they see this fire starting and start running out of the cabins, we'll be out of the way. Get your parka on. Give me mine.
3: Right.
4: This is going to be the cleanest getaway anybody ever thought of.
2: Sergeant Preston had fed his dogs and was sitting beside the stove drinking a cup of hot tea as Molly busied herself with supper. King lay near the door away from the heat of the stove. Molly looked at the old clock on the shelf.
1: Zeke should be home any minute now. Want some more tea, Sergeant?
0: No thanks, Molly. This warmed me up nicely. What's wrong, King?
1: Maybe here's Zeke coming.
0: Here's something. Listen.
1: Something's happened. I hear people yelling.
0: I'll see what it is.
1: Here's your parka, Sergeant. Don't you go out without it.
0: Thanks, Molly. Look, it's the jail. Jail's on fire.
1: Oh, my heavens, and Zeke with those two murderers.
0: I'd better help, Molly.
1: I'll get my coat. Maybe I can help, too.
2: As Sergeant Preston, with King running beside him, approached the burning building, he saw the small group of men outlined against the flames, staring helplessly.
0: Zeke and the prisoners got out.
3: I barely seen them. That James saw the jail afire, but the time we got here, we could see there was no use trying to put it out.
7: You mean Zeke might be in there?
0: He must be. And there were two prisoners locked in the cell. I'm going after them.
3: It's too late, Sergeant. That roof's going to fall any minute
0: now. I've got to try it. I'll put this muffler over my face. Back, King. Stay here, boy. Do you hear? Down. I'm going to get Zeke.
3: Never get out.
0: Stay there, boy.
3: He's crazy to go in there.
7: That's the last we'll see of that, Molly.
3: His dog knows it, too. Quiet, old boy. Sergeant gave you orders to stay here.
2: As Sergeant Preston entered the flaming building, the smoke rose around him in blinding clouds. He held his breath and staggered through it, his face protected by the woolen muffler. But the heat seemed to sear his eyes, and water poured from them. His lungs bursting for air, he drove himself forward and heard the ominous crack of a beam of flaming wood above him. It was then that he stumbled over a figure lying on the floor in front of him. The smoke stung his eyes, but he fumbled for Zeke's arm and, bending, lifted the body to his shoulders and lunged toward the door. The burning timbers behind him crashed.

0: We'll continue our story in just a moment. Everyone loves Quaker puffed rice and Quaker puffed wheat.
1: Rich man, poor man, beggar man, thief. Doctor, lawyer, Indian chief.
0: Yes, everyone loves delicious, ready-to-serve wheat or rice shot from gun.
1: Take the rich man, for instance. He says,
0: money can't buy a finer-tasting breakfast cereal.
1: As for the poor man, listen to what he says.
0: Quaker puffed wheat or Quaker puffed rice make a thrifty deluxe family breakfast with milk or cream and fruit.
1: And the beggar man says,
2: when it comes to a handout, make mine the cereal shot from guns. That nut-like flavor is terrific.
1: Now take the thief. He's really not one at all. He's simply the fellow who loves to help himself to a second bowlful when nobody's looking. And naturally, Mom doesn't mind that one bit.
0: And listen to what the doctor says.
1: Quaker puffed wheat and Quaker puffed rice are nutritious. 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
0: 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Now to continue our story. As the burning timbers behind him crashed, Sergeant Preston staggered and fell with Zeke's body in the snow that was melting from the heat of the fire. Everything seemed to be spinning in mad circles. He had to fight desperately to cling to consciousness. He was only vaguely aware of men who gathered around him, beating at smoldering patches of flame on his partner.
4: There's another.
5: Get the fire out before we try to move
6: him. Hey, boys, you take Zeke. Take him next door with
5: you. Okay, come ahead.
6: Put some wet snow on that smoldering face.
4: All right, then.
6: That's a ticket. That does it.
0: Then the Mountie felt cold, clean air in his lungs. His brain stopped spinning.
6: Yeah.
0: He felt himself carried farther from the fire.
6: Easy now.
0: He opened his eyes.
6: Well, you'll be all right, Sergeant. Just take it easy for a few minutes.
7: The fire.
6: You're away from it. You may be all right, Sergeant. We sure thought you were a goner.
7: Zeke. Where's Zeke?
6: Zeke's all taken care of. Those are taken to the cafe next door. There goes the roof. A few seconds more, it would have been the last of you.
7: The prisoners. The men in that cell.
8: Poor devils. That's the last of them, all right. But you did all you could do, Sergeant. How you ever got out is more than I'll understand.
7: Hello there, King.
9: Did we have a time holding that dog back? He almost pulled Jim and me in there after you.
7: It's all right, boy. I'm not hurt. Guess I better go see what I can do for Zeke.
6: Need any help, Sergeant? Are you still dizzy?
7: No, I'm all right now. My head's cleared.
6: Zeke's wife, Molly, is in there with him now. She got here just when you started out the door carrying him.
7: Good. Hope Zeke's all right. He must have inhaled a lot of smoke.
8: Oh, he'll come out of it all right. Zeke's a tough old bird.
7: We'll see how he's coming along.
0: While Sergeant Preston made his way to the cafe, Mike and Louie had reached the last cabin on the trail from town. Molly, in her haste, had left the door open, and the light from the oil lamp inside shone in a rectangular patch on the snow as the two men crept slowly from the rear of the cabin.
10: We can take what we need from this cabin, Louie. There's no one here. Door's wide open.
11: Everyone in town has gone to the fire.
10: Yeah, it's empty, all right. Hey, look at those shelves in there, loaded with canned stuff. We'll take blankets, too. You better keep watch out here while I collect it, huh?
11: Mike, wait.
10: What's wrong?
11: Look out there in front. You see it?
10: Hey, it's a dog team on a sled.
11: And they're all in harness, ready to go.
10: This is the luckiest thing that could have happened to us. Get them turned around while I get supplies out of here. This is our lucky night, all right. Say, look, it's starting to snow. Even our trail will be covered.
11: I get that team turned around.
0: Back in the cafe, Sergeant Preston and the men were giving Zeke artificial respiration. Molly stood weeping beside them.
12: Oh, it's no use, Sergeant. You've worked on him for almost an hour. It's
4: no use.
7: We're not giving up yet.
12: You better let me take over for a while, Sergeant. You're all worn out.
7: All right, Jim. Come on.
4: Sergeant, do you think...
7: There's a chance, Molly.
4: But he's so still.
7: He inhaled a lot of smoke, I'm afraid. Can't figure out where he got that blow in the head. Back of his head is bloody as if something hit him. If he were hit by a falling beam, I'd have seen it. He was lying on his face.
4: Maybe you couldn't see it. There was so much smoke.
12: Sergeant, look. I think he's coming around.
7: Keep working, Jim.
4: Oh.
7: We've done it, Molly. He's breathing.
4: Oh, thank heaven.
8: Is he coming too, Sergeant?
9: I didn't think there was a chance.
8: I thought he was done for.
7: You boys better go in the other room. He needs all the air there is in here. Thanks for your help.
8: Call us if you need us.
7: Right.
8: We'll be out here.
7: All right, Jim. You stop now. Lift him over on the cot.
9: Oh, sure.
4: Is he going to be all right, Sergeant?
7: I think so, Molly. There.
9: What happened?
7: Jail caught on fire, Zeke, and you were overcome by the smoke.
12: And the reason you're alive is because Sergeant Preston rescued you.
9: Jail on fire?
4: Zeke, I'm so glad you're alive.
9: Molly.
7: We'd better let him rest now. He's weak.
9: Oh, my head.
7: He must have been hit by a falling timber, Zeke. Your scalp is split open. That's why your head is bandaged. You better lie back and try to sleep for a while.
9: The prisoners.
7: Don't think about it, Zeke. Try to rest.
9: Did you get them? Mike and Louie?
7: No, there wasn't time. I barely had time to get you out of the place. The building collapsed. I guess it's all over as far as they're concerned. Don't think about it.
9: No.
13: Try to get some sleep now, Zeke.
9: Look, I remember now. They got out.
7: Got out?
9: That's what hurt my head. They hit me with my gun.
12: You mean they got out of their cell?
4: Oh, dear.
9: Yes, they must have
7: set fire. They set fire to the jail, hoping we'd think they were burned along with you.
12: Filthy murderers. They meant to burn you alive.
4: Oh.
7: We'll get them back.
12: Well, they didn't have any supplies. They can't get far, even if they did have plenty of time.
7: They could have helped themselves to supplies from any cabin in town. Everybody was at the fire.
12: That's right.
7: You can take care of Zeke alone now, Molly. All he needs is rest and sleep.
13: Yes, Sergeant, I can take care of him, all right.
7: Jim, come with me. We'll have the men search every cabin in town to see if they're hiding anywhere.
12: Sure, Sergeant.
7: One, King. I wish King knew who they were. He could follow their scent. Everything they used was burned in the fire.
9: Is Zeke all right, Sergeant?
8: Did you bring him, too?
7: Zeke's going to be all right, boys.
8: Oh, never thought he'd make it. Sure looked like a goner to me.
7: I have a job for all of you right now. The prisoners weren't burned in the fire. They escaped.
8: Hey, what do you mean?
7: They knocked Zeke out and set the jail on fire. Now I want every cabin in town searched for them. They may be hiding here. See if any of you have been robbed of supplies. That way we may be able to follow their trail.
8: It's been snowing hard for the last hour, Sergeant. You won't find any tracks.
7: It'll give us a lead if we can find the cabin where they took supplies. It'll show which direction they were going. I'll be at Zeke's cabin. My dog team's there. If you find anything, report to me there. Come on, Jim.
0: As Sergeant Preston and Jim approached Zeke's cabin, King ran ahead of them through the falling snow. Suddenly, the Mountie heard him barking frantically, and Preston hurried to see what the trouble was.
12: What do you think is wrong with him, Sergeant?
7: I don't know, Jim. Can't see a thing. The snow's too thick. What's wrong, fella?
12: I don't see anything.
7: Neither do I. That's just the trouble. My dog team's gone.
12: Your dog team? You mean he was out here in front?
7: Yes, I left him here while I went into Molly's. I intended to sleep at the jail and put them in the shed there, and then the fire started.
12: Well, maybe they just ran away.
7: No, they wouldn't do that. They were tired. I'm afraid they were stolen.
12: You mean by the murderers?
7: Let's go into Molly's cabin, Jim. We'll see what we can find. One, King. This was the logical place for them to come. The edge of town.
12: They were here, all right. Look at the shelves and in the beds.
7: They messed things up. Jim, you have a dog team, haven't you?
12: Well, it's not much compared to yours, but it's the best in town.
7: Would you lend it to me?
12: You know you don't have to ask, Sergeant. But how are you going to trail them? The snow will cover everything.
7: King doesn't know what men we're after, but he knows that team. He can follow their scent.
12: Of course, never thought of that. And I'm going with you, Sergeant. The temperature's dropping, and this storm may be a blizzard by morning. Won't be safe to travel alone.
7: Fine, Jim. Glad to have you. Now, let's get your dog team and some supplies. We'll start tonight.
0: King, following the scent of Sergeant Preston's dog team through the darkness, had to slow down to enable Jim's dog team to keep up with him. Sergeant Preston grew more and more discouraged as he knew that the distance between them and the men they were pursuing was getting greater every moment. Jim's team was no match for his own. At last, they were forced to camp for the rest of the night. And it was late the following morning when King led them to a small cabin near the trail. The blizzard had begun, and the wind swirled the icy snow into their faces like tiny bullets.
12: You think they stopped here last night?
7: They must have, but they've gone. No sign of my team. Guess we better stop here for a while and get warm. Oh, you have to.
12: Yeah, their dogs are tired, too. Phew. This blizzard is really kicking up.
7: Come on, King. You better come in with us, boy.
12: There's a little fire left in the stove. Maybe I can keep it going.
7: They must have left here early this morning.
12: Well, there's one thing in our favor.
7: Huh?
12: This blizzard won't help them murders any. It's getting worse every minute. They won't get far. Maybe they'll get lost. Start going around circles.
7: Plenty of times I'd have been lost in blizzards. Hadn't been for King. When I'm in a spot like that, I just let him take over and he gets me out of it.
12: Yeah, I swear I never saw a dog like him. Look at him. He's not even tired. My dogs are dropping in their tracks.
7: This is nothing for King. He could keep up that pace all day and still be fresh. Couldn't you, fella?
12: Is a dog that's leading your team now reliable?
7: Not very, Jim. He's used to depending on King. He won't be much help in a blizzard. Jim, I have an idea.
12: Huh?
7: It's a long chance. I'm going to send King after them alone.
12: King?
7: And Louie will be confused in this blizzard. They won't know which is north or south. If King could lead the team back here, Mike and Louie wouldn't know the difference.
12: But maybe they're camping someplace, holding in till the blizzard's over.
7: If King brings the dog team back without them, we won't have any trouble catching them tomorrow.
12: Well, I should think you'd be afraid they might shoot him or something.
7: King and I have to take chances like that. It's our job. Come on, King, old boy. It's up to you now. I want you to bring the team back here, fella. The team. Understand? Get the dogs, boy. Bring them back to me. After them, boy. Get the team. On, King! Hope he makes it. You better put your dog team back in the woodshed, Jim. Hide the sled. All we have to do now is wait.
0: The blizzard had increased, but Mike and Louie kept going, their heads bent into the wind. At last, Louie protested.
14: I think we're off trail. That lead dog does not know where to go.
10: We've got to trust him. They lead us to a cavern or something. Can't stop here with no protection. I can't tell whether we're going north or south.
14: Maybe we go round and round in a circle.
10: Hey, you hear that? You hear the dog? Listen.
14: Louie, look, there, that is big dog. Maybe he's lost.
10: Look at him. He's getting in front of the team. He's breaking the trail for him.
14: Maybe he's somebody's lead dog. You think we should harness him?
10: Oh, he's doing all right. Hey, look at the dogs. They're speeding up. Maybe he'll take us to somebody's cabin, huh?
14: I hope so. I cannot go much longer. Mas, get along there.
0: It was a few hours later, and Sergeant Preston paced the cabin nervously as he listened to the howling wind outside. Jim lay asleep on the cot. Then suddenly, the Mountie heard the sound he'd been waiting for.
7: Jim! Jim, wake up! That's King!
12: What?
7: King's brought the team back. I told you he would.
12: Well, I'll be. You going out there now?
7: No, we'd better wait right here for a minute. If the men are with him, they'll come in. I want you. I'll take you. Now, no more gunplay.
14: Take him away.
7: Down, King. On guard, boy.
14: My arm.
7: King doesn't let anybody pull a gun on me. Close that door, will you, Jim?
12: Right.
7: Stay right here, King, and keep an eye on these two.
14: That dog. It belongs to you.
7: That's right. And the dog team you stole, well, King considers that team his.
12: That dog. You stole the wrong dog team. And now with King watching you, you won't escape again.
7: King agrees to that.
14: That King dog. If it had not been for
7: him. That's right. Thanks to King, this case is closed.

0: 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The part of Sergeant Preston is played by Paul Sutton. For a delicious hot breakfast, eat Quaker Oats.
1: The giant of the cereals is Quaker Oats. 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
0: Say, boys and girls, do you want to be a star someday in sports and activities? 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Quaker and Mother's Oats are the same. The Challenge of the Yukon is brought to you every Monday, Wednesday, and Friday at this same time by Quaker Puffed Wheat and Quaker Puffed Rice, the breakfast cereal shot from guns. 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
2: Did you ever hear of a dead man being tried for murder? Well, that happened once up in the Yukon during the days of the gold rush. But that was only one of the unusual angles in this particular case I was following. And there might have been more than one killing if it hadn't been for King. It was he who solved the mystery.
0: Be sure to hear this exciting story Wednesday. Till then, this is J. Michael wishing you goodbye, good luck, and good health from Quaker Puffed Wheat and Quaker Puffed Rice. So long. This is ABC, the American Broadcasting Company.
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4: Do what I did. 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Gosh, Mr. Smith, I can't keep the ladies away.
3: Well, I should hope not. Spring glory is one of the loveliest patterns international sterling has ever created.
4: Boy, do those gals love me. I bring out my velvet mat and put down a knife, fork, and spoon in the spring glory pattern. And then I point out the unusual features, like the open work on the handle and the way it unfolds into one perfectly carved flower. Why, Mr. Smith, I have those women hanging on my every word.
3: Yes, especially when you mention the price, I imagine. For international sterling alone among leading silver people has not raised prices since 1944.
4: Yeah, I guess what you mean, Mr. Smith, it isn't irresistible me. It's irresistible international sterling that brings all those women into Mr. Jonathan's silverware store.
3: Well, all I know is that no woman can ever resist the solid silver Pure with beauty that lives forever. And that's International Sterling.
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0: Joel McRae in Tales of the Texas Rangers. Tonight, transcribed from Hollywood, another authentic reenactment of a case from the files of the Texas Rangers.

Joel McRae as Ranger Jace Pearson. Texas, more than 260,000 square miles. And 50 men who make up the most famous and oldest law enforcement body in North America.

0: the files of the Texas Rangers come these stories based on fact. Only names, dates, and places are fictitious for obvious reasons. The events themselves are a matter of record.
1: It is 4 p.m. on the afternoon of December 25th, 1940, in the small West Texas town of Rockfield. In his office, Dr. Edward Hartley and his nurse are just clearing up after treating an emergency case, which has taken the doctor away from his family on this Christmas day.
2: Doctor, before I leave, would you like me to stay?
3: Alice, I would just like you to scoot on home where you should have been hours ago.
2: And what about you? I think it's a shame. The one day in the year family should be together and you have an emergency.
3: Well, anyway, old Mrs. Thompson will feel a lot better now for the holidays. Pretty nasty infection.
2: Mm-hmm.
3: Guess doctoring's the one business can't be run by a time clock.
2: And nursing's a part of doctoring, so I leave when you do.
3: Trapped.
2: Oh, no.
3: What's the matter?
2: Doctor, you come over the window for a minute.
3: Not another patient.
2: I think so. Well,
3: guess the Christmas tree can wait a little longer. Who is it?
2: I don't know. Here, look. That man just getting out of the car.
3: I don't recognize him. That arm must be in pretty bad shape. Bandage clear to the elbow.
2: And why didn't he come in 2 hours ago?
3: Huh? What do you mean?
2: That man was sitting in that car 2 hours ago. Only he was parked in front of the house next door. I wonder...
3: I'm away from there.
2: What? Doctor, what...
3: I don't want him to see you. Go on. What else?
2: Well, just an hour later, when I took Mrs. Thompson out to her car, he was still there.
3: And he meant it. He really meant it.
2: Doctor, what is it?
3: Alice... Now, listen to me. Don't ask any questions. I want you to get in the supply closet and stay there.
2: What?
3: Whatever you do, don't make a sound. No matter what happens out here, don't give yourself away. You understand? Your life depends on it.
2: What is it? Why don't we call the sheriff?
3: I'm going to. Hurry. Hurry into the closet. Now, remember, not a sound. I should have known it'd kill him. I didn't know when. Come on, come on. Operator, this is Doc Hartley. Listen carefully. I have to speak quietly. Get the sheriff to my office as quick as you can, and don't call back. Just get him out here. Can't stall any longer. Come in. Just a minute. Here he goes. Yes?
4: You're Doc Hartley?
3: That's right.
4: Well, can I come in?
3: Oh, of course. Come in. No, that's the supply closet. My dispensary is this way. Now, if you'll just get up on the table.
4: Here,
3: would you like to lie down? More comfortable for that arm.
4: I'll sit.
3: That's a lot of bandaging. What did you do to that hand?
4: Like maybe I sprained it. You're the doc, suppose you tell me.
3: Huh.
4: Always work this slow, Doc?
3: I'm sorry.
4: Where's your nurse?
3: She's gone home long time ago. Not even supposed to be working today. This is Christmas, you know?
4: Yeah, I know. Why don't you pull the last of the bandage off, Doc? Don't you want to see my hand?
3: I know what's in it.
4: Yeah, I'll do it myself. Yeah. See? There's your Christmas present, Doc, in my fist. Nice 38. Don't you want it, Doc?
3: Why are you doing this? Why...
4: Maybe I shouldn't give it to you. You guessed what it was. Spoil my surprise. Ah, you look like a nice guy. I'll give it to you anyway. Look at me, Doc. You know what it's for. Merry Christmas, Doc.
1: Lon McGill, on arriving at the scene of the crime, found Dr. Hartley dead and Nurse Alice Leonard in a state of physical collapse. He immediately asked for the help of the Texas Rangers. Ranger Jace Pearson was assigned, joining the sheriff at the doctor's office a short while later.
5: Photographer will be out of your way in a minute, Jace. The nurse I told you about is in the other room. Maybe you want to talk to her first.
6: Yeah, thanks, Sheriff. She's still as bad off as she was.
5: Oh, she's some better now. A rough thing for a woman to have to go through.
6: Yeah, plenty rough.
5: In here, Jason. Alice. Alice, this is Ranger Pearson. It's Alice Leonard, Jason. Been Doc Hartley's nurse for 6 years.
6: Howdy, ma'am.
7: I'm sorry. I just can't seem to get a hold of myself. It was so horrible. It was horrible.
6: I know how you must feel, ma'am, but you'll be helping a lot by answering a few questions.
7: I'll try.
6: Fine. Sheriff here has given me what you told him, so I won't put you through that again. Just want to clear up a few things. You know of anyone who might have wanted Doc dead?
7: Oh, what sort of person would want that? Doctor was a wonderful man. Never had an enemy in his life. Sheriff will tell you that.
5: That's right, Jace. Doc was a real popular man in this town. I never heard a word against him.
6: Friend didn't put him where he is now, Sheriff. Ma'am, you say you saw the killer's face?
7: Yes, through the keyhole.
6: You think you'd recognize him if you saw him again?
7: Yes, I'm sure I would.
6: Good. Now, from that conversation, would you say the doctor knew this man?
7: No.
6: Yet when he saw him through the window, he made you hide in the closet.
7: Yes, that's right.
6: He say anything at all about the man?
7: No. Wait. I remember now he said something about... He meant it.
5: He meant it?
7: Yes.
6: What is it, ma'am?
7: I just remembered something, a note.
5: What note, Al?
7: A few weeks ago, the doctor got a letter. I opened it because I took care of his mail.
6: Go on.
7: Inside was just a piece of paper with words cut out from newspapers pasted to it. It said the payoff is soon.
6: What did the doctor say when he saw it?
7: Well, he just laughed, said it was some sort of joke. But I caught him sitting and staring at it a few times after that.
6: You know where that letter is?
7: Well, I think it's in his desk.
6: Miss Leonard, you remember anything about the car this man drove?
7: No. Just that it was black, a sedan. Oh, and the front fender had a big dent in it. I remember I could see it from the office window.
6: I think that'll do for now, ma'am. You go home and try and get some rest.
5: Tell the deputy I said to drive you home, Alice.
7: I will. I hope you find the man that did it. I hope you find him.
5: Poor woman. She was mighty fond of the doc, Jase. Must have spent some bad minutes in that closet.
6: Yeah, the doc had a couple of bad minutes, too, Sheriff. The photographer must be finished in there by now. Let's take a look.
5: Nothing's been touched in there, Jase. Everything's just the way we found it. Thought you'd want it that way.
6: Thanks, Sheriff. Let's have a look at the doc.
5: I'll just whip the sheet off him here.
6: He shot at close range, all right. Powder burns. The angle of the shot seemed to bear out the nurse's story. Ballistics will fill us in later. Let's have a look at this desk.
5: Okay, Jay. Well, there's not much on this side, Jace. What's the matter?
6: Drawer full of Christmas candies. That'll be a nice Christmas for those poor kids.
5: Hey, wait a minute, Jace. I think this is what you want.
6: And that's it. The payoff is soon. No envelope with it?
5: I reckon Doc threw that away.
6: It'd be a tough one to trace. Cheap paper, the message in newspaper captions. It's used a lot for blackmail because it's so hard to run down.
5: Well, where to now, Jace?
6: Has the Doc's wife been told about this yet?
5: No. Been holding off. I sure don't relish it, none. Those kids and all.
6: Let's tell her together then, Sheriff. It's a little easier that way.
5: Thanks, Jase. Anything more we can do here?
6: No, but before we go, I want to check on that black sedan with a smashed front fender. See if it's on the stolen car list.
5: Sure thing.
6: If you can spare a couple of deputies, Sheriff, I'd like them to do a house-to-house on this street. Maybe somebody else got a look at that car or the killer.
5: It's a good idea, Jase. There's not much to go on, is there?
6: There's enough. They always leave enough. This is one killer I want, Sheriff. I want him bad. A black sedan with a smashed front fender was on the stolen car list. We finished our calls and left. 15 minutes later, we stood in front of a large, neat house on a well-kept street. Staring at the front door, Doc Hartley would never open again. Through the parlor window, we could see three laughing kids and proud grandparents around a Christmas tree. It was a rough doorbell to ring.
8: I thought you'd never... Oh, I'm sorry. I was expecting my husband. Oh, Sheriff McGill.
6: Howdy, Miss Hartley.
5: Can we come in?
8: Oh, why, of course, please do. I imagine you want to see Ed. I'm sorry, he had an emergency, but if you like,
5: Mrs. Hartley, this is Ranger Pearson. Howdy, ma'am.
8: Hello there, so pleased to meet you.
5: Ma'am, can we speak to you privately? I mean, in another room, away from them.
8: Of course. Come in here. Well, what is it?
5: Ma'am, it's best to say it quickly. Your husband, he's been killed.
8: Oh, no.
3: Here, you better sit down, Miss Hartley.
5: I'm sorry, ma'am.
8: How did it happen?
5: He was shot, ma'am, by a man who came in asking for treatment. I want to find that man, Mrs. Hartley. I know how you feel at a time like this, but if you could answer a few questions, it would help.
8: I'll try.
5: Has anyone threatened your husband that you know of? Did he seem worried lately?
8: No.
5: Did anyone call him today beside the woman he went to treat?
8: Just a man.
5: What man?
8: A little past noon, the phone rang. Some man asked for my husband. I told him he was at the office on an emergency, and he just hung up.
5: You recognize the voice, Mrs. Hartley?
8: No.
5: Just one more question, ma'am. Do you know of anyone who had a grudge against the doctor who'd have wanted this to happen?
8: No. Nobody. Nobody except...
5: Except who?
8: Oh, I was thinking of that man, the one he sent to prison.
5: Sent to prison, ma'am?
9: I think I can explain that, Jase. You mean that Nixon thing, Miss Hartley?
8: Yes.
9: Well, it happened a couple of years back, Jase. A fellow named Al Nixon robbed the payroll of a gas cracking plant about 40 miles from here. Shot during the getaway, though. Came through here and forced Doc Hartley to treat him at gunpoint.
5: You know what kind of stretch they gave him, Sheriff?
9: No, I don't remember. You see, that was before I was sheriff. I was living at the other end of the county then. Well, anyway, it seems Doc somehow sneaked a phone call while he was treating Nixon, and the police got him. Isn't that right, Miss Hartley?
8: Yes. They sent him to Huntsville.
5: Mrs. Hartley, I'm sorry to put you through this. We're going to leave now. Is there anything we can do for you?
8: Nothing. There's nothing anyone can do. How will I tell the children?

0: from KTXA ought to be in any minute now, Sheriff.
1: I still don't see why you ask him for that rundown on Nixon, Jace. You thinking maybe he's out?
0: I don't know, Sheriff, but I sure want to find out. Nixon's got a real good motive for this killing.
1: Well, I
0: got
1: to go with you on that.
0: But... hold it, Sheriff.
2: Unit 10.
0: That's
2: it. KTXA to Unit 10.
0: Unit 10 to KTXA. Go ahead.
2: Have information you requested. Al Nixon sentenced life term Huntsville Penitentiary December 1937. Money from gas cracking plant payroll never recovered.
0: 10-4. Unit 10 clear.
2: KTXA, Austin.
1: Well, that kind of kills that, don't it, Juice? Man with the best motive of all is serving life at Huntsville.
0: It's still too good to pass by, Sheriff.
1: What do you mean?
0: Look, Nixon may be in Huntsville for life, but that doesn't change his motive. It's still good. So good, I want to see him. I'm going to Huntsville in the morning. Next morning, I left Nurse Alice Leonard with the sheriff to begin the long job of trying to pick a killer's picture out of the gallery. Then I headed for Huntsville. I wasn't in the visiting room 5 minutes when Nixon was brought in. A brutal-looking little man who shuffled forward and sat across the table from me, waiting for me to talk. My name's Pearson, Nixon. Ranger Pearson.
3: What do you want, a medal for remembering your name?
0: I want some answers.
3: And if I don't give them to you, you'll have me arrested.
0: You remember Dr. Hartley, Nixon?
3: Yeah, I remember. Look around. Ain't this good reason to remember him?
0: He didn't put you here. You put yourself here.
3: Hartley put me here. Oh, but don't you worry ahead about me, Ranger. I'll make out. Yeah. You worry about Hartley.
0: Hartley's dead, Nixon.
3: You mean that?
0: He's dead. Shot to death. Something funny, Nixon?
3: Sure. Don't you get it? He put me in here, now he's dead, but I'm still alive. Ooh, you cops, you're all so smart, ain't you? Sure, you got me, but you never got the money. And best of all, Hartley's dead.
0: You're in the right place, Nixon.
3: Yeah. So that's why you're here, huh? Maybe I killed him, huh? Sure, I'll confess. I just walked through the walls, knocked them off, and flew back like a bird.
4: Phone call for you, Ranger. You can take it in the office.
0: All right, guy. Thanks.
4: Is there old Nixon?
0: Yeah, you can have him.
3: Hey, Ranger, kill him.
4: In there, Ranger.
0: Thanks. Hello?
2: Sheriff McGill, Chase. How are you making out?
0: Cold trail, Sheriff. Nixon's no help. How'd you come out?
2: Nurse picked out a picture, Chase. Swears it's him. Fella named Luke Crowder.
0: You run a make on him?
2: I sure did. He did the last 2 years in Huntsville. Released a week ago.
0: Beginning to fit, Sheriff. Any more on that car?
2: I was just coming to that. They found it about 100 miles from here. Abandoned in some brush just outside of Crest City.
0: I want to see that car, Sheriff. Tell him to hold it where it is. As soon as I talk to the warden, I'm heading for Crest City. Want to meet me there?
2: Sure thing, Jace. Meet you at the hotel.
0: Never can tell what's coming, Sheriff. That cold trail's all warmed up again. I had my talk with the warden and then met the sheriff in Crest City. As we headed for the spot where the abandoned car had been found, I kept thinking of Doc's wife and her 3 small kids. I was getting closer to a killer, and I liked it.
1: I don't know, Jason. No matter how I figure it, there's always a couple of loose ends.
0: Well, then try this, Sheriff. Al Nixon is doing life for a payroll robbery, and he's convinced it's Doc Hartley's fault. Now, that payroll was never found because Nixon hid it someplace before they got him.
1: Yeah, I follow that far, Jason.
0: In Huntsville with Nixon was Lou Crowder. Now, Nixon knew he wasn't ever going to get to use that money, so suppose he made a deal with Crowder. Crowder could have it if he killed Doc Hartley.
1: But what was to stop Crowder from just digging up the money and not killing the Doc?
0: Now, Nixon's too smart for that, Sheriff. Probably set it up so he'd let Crowder know where the money is after he was sure of Doc's death.
1: Yeah. That figures all right. But how would he let Crowder know?
0: By letter, Sheriff. The warden told me Nixon's already written Crowder 3 times.
1: What good would that do? All mail coming out of Huntsville is censored, Jay.
0: I know, but the 2 men had plenty of time to rig a code when they were together in the pen.
1: Then a letter could be the answer.
0: That's right. Yeah, the highway patrol car up ahead must be where the car is.
1: Yeah. Yeah, this is it.
3: Howdy. Howdy, fellas. There's your car, Jace, just behind this brush.
1: Jace, even if your figuring's right, what do you reckon this car is going to tell us?
0: Just one thing, Sheriff. That's it.
1: I don't get it, Jay.
0: You will. Look, would Crowder want to hang around a town he'd killed a man in?
1: No, reckon not.
0: But if he's expecting a letter from Nixon, he's got a light someplace to get it.
1: What are you driving at?
0: Put this together. This car's still in running order. Crowder didn't have to leave it. That makes Crest City a pretty good bet for the place the letter's going to be picked up.
1: But what if Crowder's already picked the letter up?
0: It's not likely. Nixon didn't even know about the killing until I told him today. He'd want to be sure before he paid off.
1: What if Nixon double-crosses Crowder? Suppose he don't send the letter telling where the money is.
0: He'll send it, Sheriff. I got a good look at Nixon's face when I told him Doc was dead. He'll send it. Back in Crest City, the postmaster agreed to notify us the minute he got any letter postmarked Huntsville without giving it out. The very next day, the letter was there. A man had come in for it, but was told it hadn't arrived. The postmaster noticed the man was driving a car with a horse trailer attached. I got my horse trailer, and we set the trap in the post office the next morning.
1: That's Crowder, all right, Jace. You got the letter. Shall we take him?
0: No. Hold it, Sheriff.
1: What's the matter?
0: I don't want to take a chance. He's probably armed. Some of these people may get hurt.
1: Well, what are you going to do?
0: Give him a lead and tail him. All right. Let's move up the front door and see where he goes.
1: He just got in that car, Jace.
0: Yeah.
1: The one with the trailer.
0: He's pulling out. Come on.
1: You reckon he'll head straight for that money?
0: Yeah, there's no doubt about it. He's not pulling that horse trailer for nothing.
1: He must be heading someplace. He can't use a car.
0: It's all right with me. We'll get him, Sheriff. Wherever he goes, we'll get him. For almost 3 hours, we trailed Crowder by car, never getting too near him, just pinpointing him. When the country got rough, he left his car and switched to the horse he'd been pulling. So did we. We gave him a bigger lead and just followed his tracks.
1: It's all a rough climb, Jace. You sure we're following him? I don't see any tracks.
0: We're following him all right, Sheriff. Did you just see that turned rock, moist on one side? A hoof did that.
1: Beats me how you spot him.
0: Hold it, Sheriff.
1: Oh, oh, oh.
0: There's a drop-off just ahead. I want to look.
1: See anything, Jace?
0: Shh. It's just over the drop, about 20 feet.
1: Is he digging, Jace?
0: Better than that, Sheriff. He's found it already. Now, look, Sheriff. He's in a dead-end canyon. I'm going down after him. Cut along this ridge and close in from the base.
1: All right, Jace, but be careful. Come on, boy.
0: Crowder! Get your hands up.
5: You're not taking cover!
0: That's a warning, Crowder. Next one will be through your head. Now throw your gun away.
5: All right, don't shoot. You see my hands are up.
0: Keep him there.
5: Look, Ranger. There's $20,000 here. I'll make a deal with you. Take half the money. Just give me a chance.
0: Like the chance you gave Doc?
5: You're not going to get that money.
0: No, you don't. Give me that knife.
5: You all right, Ben?
0: Yeah, I'm all right, Sheriff.
5: You were taking an awful chance that way, Jace. Oh.
0: I know it, Sheriff.
1: I had a bad mid there when I saw his knife glint in the sun. Thought you'd have to gun him for sure.
0: I didn't want it that way. I had to take Crowder alive, Sheriff. He's my Christmas present to the warden at Huntsville.

0: 23rd, 1941, Al Nixon was removed from Huntsville Penitentiary to stand trial along with Lew Crowder for the premeditated murder of Dr. Hartley. Both men were found guilty. The sentence, death in the electric chair. Next week, Joel McRae in another authentic reenactment of a case from the files of the Texas Rangers.
1: Here's a message of importance to millions of people who are continually pale and washed out, weak and run down. Doctors will tell you that these conditions are often caused by a deficiency of iron, the iron you need to build healthy blood, to keep your body function properly, and to keep you physically fit and mentally alert. Ironized yeast tablets provide you with a simple and effective way to get the daily iron your body requires. Ironized yeast is a concentrated iron tonic combined with high-potency brewer's yeast, one of the natural sources of vitamin B1. And every daily dose of ironized yeast gives you more than your daily minimum iron requirement in a form your body can easily use and put to work. Of course, pallor and weakness can come from other causes, so see your doctor regularly. But medical studies show that 2 out of 3 women, particularly those between 15 and 50, and many, many men, lack sufficient iron. So if you're not getting the iron your body needs, if you feel weak, run down, and are easily upset, get new pep, vigor, and color for only a few pennies a day. Start taking ironized yeast tomorrow.

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2: 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The tamed and the untamed, from the Pecos to Powder River, Dodge City to Poker Flat, these are the towns they fought to live in and lived to fight for, teeming crucibles of pioneer freedom. Frontier!